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2: Welcome back, ladies and gentlemen, to the final timeout. Your military broadcast radio, just going over some of the rogue action from preseason. Now we're going to get into some baseball. Wild card races are heating up. We had an action-packed night last night. It was a really good game. It's almost that time of the year. Still a good chunk of the regular season left. We got a gotta round out August, and then we go through a good chunk of September too. But it's starting to get down to it, you know. We're starting to see who's pulling away, and who's teetering off. So what do we have happening last night? We had Tatis take over. The Cubs got a walk off, and Milwaukee scored 19 runs. 22, actually. So we'll start with Fernando Tatis because he had one of the best all-around performances this season. Robbed the Mets of a grand slam and hit two home runs as the Padres won 5-2. So, you know, preventing four runs while adding two more with his bat. That's just, I mean, insane value from him right there. And what do you guys think? What was more valuable? Was robbing the grand slam or hitting the two home runs? I mean, hitting the two home runs, it's hard to get one home run in the game, so hitting two is incredibly impressive. But I think the overall more impactful thing was preventing four runs from coming in. Let me know what you guys think. Home runs or the robbing the grand slam? What's more impressive? Cubs earning another walk-off victory over the White Sox. Pete Crow Armstrong hit his 31st home run, and then Alex Bregman delivered the walk-off. And then not too long ago, PCA also had a walk-off home run. I believe it was two nights ago, or might have been last night. So they've been kind of living on those late game heroics the Cubs have. I think in fact it was actually just the might have also been against the White Sox. Yeah, it was one of the in the 10th inning he got his first career walk off. PCA did, and then literally the next night they get another walk off to take down the White Sox. Man, really. Cubs have been one of the hotter teams in baseball, though. Did come out of a sort of disappointing series against the Cardinals, but they're really right on Milwaukee's tail in terms of the division race. They're not just four games back, so the Brewers cannot afford to let off the gas, and not let off the gas they did. Milwaukee just embarrassed the Mariners 22-0. And what's crazy about this game is it was close for a little bit. I mean, it was a 1-0 ball game heading into the bottom of the fifth inning. And then Milwaukee added five home runs. And then in the sixth, they added five home runs. Then they added two more in the seventh. And then nine in the eighth. We didn't even get to the bottom of the ninth because Seattle didn't score 22 runs. And they didn't score any runs. This is a complete meltdown out of the Mariners. And I mean, really the cherry on top of the night was Julio Rodriguez catching a pop fly, losing track of the outs, and just throwing the ball into the stands. Thinking that he caught the final out and you got one guy, the batter out, but the guys on base all came home and they conceded two runs that way. So if you're the Brewers, you love to see that out of your bats. I mean, they had a you forced the team that wanted to conserve their bullpen, so they had a position player come in and pitch in the ninth with or pitch in the eighth. That was Rivas. And yeah, unsurprisingly, he did not do too hot with a 7 ERA. 9 hits, 9 runs, one batter walked, no strikeouts, gave up a home run. I mean, I'll say that the Mariners bolt pitcher's credits, they only gave up 4 home runs. So, you know. And the game where you give up 22, it's not like all on the pitching. I mean, it's just some, yeah, the infield outfit or the defense wasn't the best on both the infield and the outfield. So dominant victory there. Yeah, you had Kristen Yelich hitting a 3-run homer. David Hamilton homered. Jake Bowers added a 2-run shot. And just got too much to be for the Mariners. So it's one of those games where it makes you think like, does baseball need a mercy rule? Well, I say nah. Maybe you could ask like, okay, you hit like 12 nothing, 15 nothing. Should you maybe the winning team stop playing aggressive? But it's a professional sport. You. These guys are getting paid. Everyone's getting paid, so you don't want them to score more runs. You got to stop them. Yeah, we're entering the stretch run. I mean, we're gonna really see teams that have bullpen depth, that are playing good defense, and the players' health is looking good. Those are our teams that we, you know, if you're better, you want to be putting your money on as we head towards the playoffs and who's going to go on a potential deep run. Stars create the highlights, but the post season races are often decided by middle relievers, defensive replacements, and the hitting near the bottom of the lineup. Speaking of the wild card and division races, let's take a look at where we stand on some of those. The Red Sox cooled off a little bit. They're 4-6 in their last 10 after that huge winning streak that they went on. In terms of the wild card, though, they're still firmly in it. I mean, they're only 2 games behind the Yankees. The Rays with a 5-game lead for the first place in their division. So I'm leaning towards Tampa Bay taking the East. I do think we're probably going to see probably both the Yankees and the Red Sox take 2 of those wild card spots, and then it'll be between, you know, it's going to be between teams like the Twins, the Guardians, the Rangers. Seattle's got an outside shot. I would probably say the Twins get that final wild card spot. I mean, the White Sox only have a 3-game lead. 4-game lead over them. So maybe Minnesota gets hot and Chicago kind of hits a wall and they drop into the wild card there. I do think the White Sox close it out in the absolute putrid AL West. I mean, right now you don't have a single team over 500. I'm not even like whoever wins this, I think it'll be one of their Texas teams. I mean, give me the Astros. I think they just are have a little more depth, pitching wise, some stronger, just stronger bats overall. But I don't, you know. Anything can happen in the pennant chase, but I just don't think we're seeing a team from the AL West go very deep. Maybe they win like they beat their wild card, but give me the Astros coming out of the AL West at this moment. Division winners, Astros, White Sox, Rays. We're gonna have probably the Yankees. I'll give me the Red Sox. Give me the Red Sox as your first wild card. Yankees and then the Twins. Give me the Twins. That'll be, as of this week, that'll be the AL wild card or playoff predictions. Going over to the National League to see who we get. Look at first at the East. Atlanta holding the Braves off for now. Philly only 5.5 games back. Atlanta's been not as dominant as they were to start the year. Their outfield defense has looked very shaky at times. Just their defense in general overall. I will say, though, to their credit, when their bats are flying, they are one and hitting at their, you know, full power. They are one of the toughest teams to beat. They do still have a really good bullpen. Chris Sale is still one of the best in the business. They made some trades to address those outfield needs. So I do think that they'll be able to close it out and win the East. Looking at the Central, in both the Cubs and Brewers, pretty good in their last 10 games. They're both 6-4. They're both looking really strong here. I think Milwaukee's just got a little more depth to close it out and win this. It's going to be really close. It is going to be, this I think will be the closest division race of the entire final stretch here. So keep, this is the one I'm keeping the closest eye on. It wouldn't entirely shock me with all the momentum Chicago's got if they were able to take out for Milwaukee, but it's been more of a late surge from them. So I just wonder, will they cool off? Will, you know, that'll be, can they keep this going? I like Milwaukee, I think, is just a deeper team. It was why they've been able to sustain and be so good for all season. But this is going to be a really close race. I think St. Louis at 65-62, they're out of probably winning the division. So they're looking at a wild card spot here. Their best chance, I mean, they need either the Padres to really drop a lot of games. Same with either the Phillies. But I think it's them and the Diamondbacks are going to be really competing heavy for that last spot, which kind of brings me down to the AL West here. The Dodgers have 8-game lead. I just don't think anybody's good enough to catch them. They're going to win the West, I would imagine. The Padres will, and Phillies, I think, will really be battling for, I mean, will probably be that second wild card spot. Whoever doesn't make it out of the Central is going to probably have that first wild card spot. They're going to have the best record there. The drop National League predictions, I'll take the Braves out of the East. Well, for seeding, we'll go Brewers 1, Dodgers 2, Braves 3. Cubs are going to be 4. Give me the Phillies as the 5. And Padres. Probably the Padres as the 6, actually. I don't know if the Diamondbacks or Cardinals can make it. That'll be close. This is going to be really close between all three of those teams. Let me know what you guys think. Who's going to come out of these wild card and division races? What you're seeding on the postseason is going to look like. We're going to go ahead and hit our next break. Coming up after that, we've got the WNBA playoff field taking shape. Kelsey Mitchell just delivered another dominant performance. We've just seen it. We're seeing some real hooping going on here. So stay tuned. We got all that and more coming up here on the final timeout.

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2: We're back at it. The final timeout on Military Broadcast Radio. It's a good time today, folks. Having a good time, enjoying the show. I hope everyone's enjoying the show. Just going to jump into it, get right into a WNBA playoff race. Minnesota, Las Vegas, and now Golden State have officially secured playoff berths. Minnesota's just been the league's most consistent team with a breakout rookie star in Olivia Miles. Las Vegas, they possess that championship experience, and they have the best player in the world in Asia Wilson. And Golden State reaching the playoffs in just their second season. It's a young, hungry roster. They play absolutely smothering defense. They've been hands down the best defensive unit in the team. They live by the mantra, no easy buckets. We have Indiana last night defeated Toronto 102-95 and improved to 12-4. They're close to securing a playoff spot as well. Kelsey Mitchell scored 16 points in the first quarter and finished with 29 despite sitting out the entire fourth. Mitchell and Caitlin Clark really have become one of the most exciting backcourt duos to watch in the whole WNBA. They've kind of been a close to record-setting backcourt combination. They just create a very difficult choice for opposing defenses. Caitlin, just with her elite shooting abilities, is so lethal out from three. And I mean, Kelsey Mitchell can also knock down threes. And then she is just she's so good at scoring under the rim, though, too. Just tough to leave one guard one-on-one because the other receives space. If you send additional help to one guard, the other receives space. I mean, there's just a lot of conundrums there. Question for everyone to ponder while we go over a couple more things on the WNBA side. Which team would you trust most in a playoff series? You've got Minnesota's consistency, Las Vegas's experience, Indiana's explosive backcourt. And I'm talking about explosive backcourt duos. Throw the Atlanta Dream in there as well. Or Golden State's fearless young roster and smothering defense. Now, speaking of the Dream and exciting backcourt duos, this was a fantastic game that I wanted to flash back to. One that went to overtime between the Dream and the Fever. And it was just, you know, great guard play all on display. Whether you had, you know, Caitlin had scored 26 points with 9 assists. One thing she's got to work, she's got to get them turnover numbers down. That's my biggest concern with the Fever is Caitlin is a phenomenal playmaker. She's a phenomenal playmaker, but the turnovers have really been a problem this season. That's something that can really kill your momentum in the postseason. But it's 26 points, 9 assists. Really good. You had Kelsey Mitchell. She scored 20 in this one. This game, though, we talk about the explosive backcourts, but you can't forget about the woman that carried the Fever to the semifinals last year, despite all their injuries. Aaliyah Boston just showing why she was a number one pick all those years ago. She had 18 points, 14 rebounds, 4 assists, but it was her defensive impact. 5 steals and 3 blocked shots. I mean, that is 8 possessions that she stopped on her own. Insane defensive impact. And most of her rebounds were defensive rebounds as well. So just cannot be understated, that defensive impact there. But I talk about the explosive front court or backcourt duo of the Fever. Jordan Canada was actually sick, did not play in this game. And despite that, you know, that's why you have a Ryan Howard on roster. Usually runs the offense off the bench, but she came in here. delivered 17 points in 43 minutes, had five assists as well, stealing a block. Alicia Gray, the other part of that really explosive backcourt duo of the Dream, dropped 32 points, was with seven rebounds and five assists as well. 32-7-5 game. Not too shabby. I know a lot of people like to call on her, and she's not the best shooter, but Angel Reese, her impact for this team that really struggled, just having a presence in the post last year, and getting second chance points, her rebounding ability has been huge for this team. And there's a big reason why they will likely be top. They could have a chance at being a top four seed come playoff time. But yeah, this was a fantastic back and forth game. Just saw really great defense from Indiana, which is in the late stages, which was a good sign if you're a Fever fan. That clutch defense was pretty good. I held the Dream to 9 points and 10 points in the fourth quarter and then overtime. So really impressive. Like to see that. Taking a look at the standings, how the playoff race is shaping up. The Fever did actually jump the Aces in the standings just because they have one less loss, but the wins are the same. So I think Indiana will probably be the next team we see clinch a playoff berth. Let's see, their next game coming up here is going to be tomorrow night against the Wings. That'll be the two former number one overall picks going up against each other. Paige Beckers, who in year two has really helped propel this Dallas Wings team into a potential playoff team here. Starting to pull away. The teams that aren't in the race right now are really going to need to go get hot and hope that somebody hits a losing streak. Currently, the next closest team to the eighth spot is the Portland Fire. They're about five games out of the playoff contention. Dallas and Washington, both with 20 wins on the season. I wouldn't be too shocked if what we have right now, the 1-8, holds up with maybe just some leapfrogging here or there. I do think Vegas will probably jump back up into the three, potentially the two spot. Gotta give them major credit with 25-9. What they've done in year two, they've been really good. They just give up. They're just so tough on defense. They just give up nothing easy. It's not like an overly explosive team. I mean, their leading scorer per game is Gabby Williams with her 15 a game. They take their shots when they're there, and they use their defense to create offense and a lot of wins. And they've only really lost two games in this month. So they're going to be a problem. I mean, my only concern for them is, who's going to be the primary ball handler and who's going to run the offense and how their half court offense is going to look in the playoffs. But the way they play defense, it's a recipe to go deep. I'll just say the inexperience and sometimes the slowness and difficulties they have in the half court might come back to bite them. But I could, we'll see if they get that locked in and ironed out in the coming weeks here. So yeah, who do we think is going to surprise us and clinch the next spot. And then let me know, who are we liking for MVP? I mean, and rookie of the year, defensive player of the year. I think MVP is going to be, I think Asia's securing her fifth. It's just Kelsey Mitchell is the only player I could see maybe with a shot to catch her, but she's not. I don't think she really does enough in terms of rebounding and then the defensive impact that Asia also has. Witnessing, I mean, probably make, I don't think we can make a case she's the greatest player to play the game. I mean, she's looking at MVP number 5, could potentially win DPOY number 4. Potential for another championship. This would be her fourth, fifth. I can't remember how many she has. Another season. I mean, at 30 years old, she hasn't lost a step at all. She's averaging 26, 10, and 3. Pulling in about, you know, 1.5 steals per game and blocking about 2 shots per game. Just to, yeah. I don't know. There's just really no one else that really has the overall around impact that she does. And then Olivia Miles should take runaway with Rookie of the Year. I mean, she has just immediately slid into that starting point guard role for the Lynx. And they've been so much more dominant for that because they just, I mean, that was a lot of pressure to put on her, and like as a rookie, to be the primary ball handler, to run the half court offense. And she hasn't shied away at that at all. She's a very creative scorer. Some of their bigs, you know, Collier, McBride, they just run that pick and roll with her so well. Not McBride, but you know, they just run the pick and roll with her so well. It's been, that's why they've been the best team in the W, and why they'll probably be the first team to hit 30 wins. They're 9-1 in their last 10 games, 19-2 in conference. Surprisingly, even better on the road. The best offense in the league, second best behind the Fever, but the Fever have, you know, like two of the most explosive scorers in the NBA, WNBA. They have two of the top 5 scorers per game. So, all right. Going to do a little bit of a shorter coverage there. Go ahead and hit our next break. Because when we come back, I've got a little slideshow for everybody out here. We're going to go over some conference power ratings for the upcoming college football season. So stay with us. Don't go anywhere. You're watching the final timeout here on Military Broadcast Radio.

0: All righty, welcome back, ladies and gentlemen. They didn't give me my theme music. That was messed up.
1: Sorry, dude.
0: We were watching, you're watching the final timeout here on Military Broadcast Radio. A good show today, and I've got a little treat for everyone. I made a little slideshow just to help visualize this. But we're doing some conference power rankings. Just to see what we've got coming up for this upcoming college football season. Let me adjust this just a little bit better so we can get everything all nice and in there. Perfect. All right, here we go. So some conference power rankings. I'm going to go ahead and rank from weakest to strongest college football, FBS only, college football conference. And then I'm going to give you, not record predictions, but just where I think the final standings are going to go, how many potential playoff or bowl game teams we've got in each conference. So let's just get right into it. I'm going to go with the MAC at the bottom. Look, don't get me wrong. I love a little bit of MACtion on a Tuesday night. Wednesday night, whatever it might be. There's a lot of pride in these MAC schools here, but overall, I just don't think they're going to impact the overall playoff or bowl game landscape too much. I expect Western Michigan to be the best team in that conference again. I wouldn't be surprised if Toledo is good. They'll probably hit a bowl game. Ohio University, they usually have a solid program there. They had a solid recruiting class, got some decent transfers in there as well. No one just really had an incredibly explosive or groundbreaking recruiting or transfer class this year, so overall, I don't think we're going to see it's going to be too impactful. Some other teams, you know, I wouldn't be surprised if Akron maybe sneaks in there as like a bowl game sub. I could have like Miami of Ohio in there. Bowling Green is a team that I wouldn't be surprised if they do better than I'm projecting them. I mean, seventh in the conference isn't terrible, but they did have a really strong recruiting class. They just didn't do a whole lot with the transfer portal. One of the bottom teams in their conference in terms of full transfer portal things. Don't have a ton of faith in UMass. I mean, you might be able to flip them in Kent State. I feel like Eastern Michigan is going to be down here. We've got Ball and Sac State. Newcomer to the FBS, Sac State. I think they'll do all right, but of the new coming teams to the FBS, I don't think their transition is going to go as well. We've got Buffalo, Bowling Green in there. The MAC, it's always fun to watch. You get some random MAC game on a Tuesday, Wednesday night. Like it, there's some chaos, there's some drama there. They're always, MACtion's always a good time, but I don't think we'll be seeing too many teams going bowling this year from there. The next conference I got is the Conference USA. Again, I don't really see a playoff team coming out of here, but I wouldn't be surprised if there are a few teams that make a bowl game. I got some that are kind of like a fringe bowl game territory as well. I do think Jacksonville State's going to probably win this again. Liberty really shot up. They even received a vote to be in the top 25, which I thought was a little much. I mean, they had a very good transfer portal. They got 29 total commits. They had some SEC guys and like ACC, I mean, there's some power conference guys, you know, come over to them. Jude Foster, linebacker from or I mean, I'm sorry, interior lineman from Ole Miss. Brought in Isaiah Guy, who had a good season in the secondary at South Florida. Deshaun Purdy from Wake Forest. Stole Georgia's long snapper. Got a couple of three-star linemen from North Carolina State. Jalen Henderson from West Virginia, the quarterback from West Virginia, transferred over here. So I expect them to probably be the best team here, one of the best teams. I'm leaning more towards Jacksonville State finishing it off, but Liberty could definitely surprise you and win that. They might be a flip there. I think whoever wins this, it's very on the fringe of a playoff team. We do have two group of six teams that will make the playoffs. They are guaranteed a spot there. I expect Kennesaw State. Again, they should be pretty good this year. Delaware, I expect them. They were, you know, one of their first seasons in the FBS, they were pretty good. 7-6. I expect them to maybe win 1 to 2 more games, make a bowl game as well. Western Kentucky had a very good recruiting class. They were actually second in the conference. Jacksonville State, though, 30 total commits, all three stars as well in the recruiting. So that's why I got them up there. Yeah, Western Kentucky should make a bowl game as well. And then, yeah, I've got Missouri State, Sam Houston, kind of on the fringes of potentially making a bowl game there. I think they'll be right around that, like, 5 to 7 win zone. And we'll see if they make it. And then, yeah, FIU, New Mexico State, Middle Tennessee. Kind of expect them to all be in that, like, 3 to 5 win range. So, not, again, just kind of an overall underwhelming conference in terms of the overall impact on the postseason landscape. All right, the Mountain West. They're up here because they do have one potential playoff team. But I think as a conference, the Mountain West got a whole lot weaker. They lost arguably their best two teams, two of their most dominant teams that just have that were really good for them last year, and that really would have, if they were still in the conference, bumped them up in terms of the power rankings. I've got UNLV. They had, you know, the best transfer portal and the best recruiting class in the entire Mountain West. Brought in, I mean, like, some of the names on the transfer portal that might jump out. They brought in Mark Iyanker, if I'm saying that right. Jackson Arnold departed from Auburn to come play quarterback here. Avery Helm left TCU. You got defensive lineman Herb Gray from Tennessee. Troy Stello left Kentucky to come play here. They brought in, they stole a guy from Middle Tennessee as well. Taz Riddick left Oregon State to come here. So, I mean, they brought in a number of good three-star transfers. They had a very strong recruiting class, 28 commits overall. So, again, they've got the depth. They were one of the competing for the Mountain West title last year as well. I do think they will win this. And they're a potential playoff hopeful if they put together a good season. But I'm talking about, like, they've got to be, like, maybe one loss and to have the other group of two team and maybe what's considered a stronger conference have two losses. I think so, like, if UNLV, which I think it's possible, they could go like 11-1 in the regular season. In fact, we'll take a look at their schedule. Let's see. But if they do that, I do think they can go and become one of those group of two teams, group of six teams that makes it, one of the two group of six teams. A little bit of a tough stretch to open the year. I mean, they've got what should be a good Memphis team. They've got to go on the road to play Hawaii and at North Texas, at Akron. So they have three road games to start the year. Then they're home, they got a bit of a home stretch against California and North Dakota State, newcomer to the FBS. They have to go at Air Force, who should be a lot better this year. Then the final stretch of their season, though, against Northern Illinois, Wyoming, New Mexico State, San Jose State, Nevada. Not impossible for them to come out of that and only lose like one game. I think Hawaii will be the toughest one. I mean, you see, I've got them, the Rainbow Warriors, as the second place team. I think they did a lot of good stuff to retain some of their talents. They had a top five in conference transfer portal class, brought in, didn't do a whole lot in the recruit, but they didn't have a ton of players leaving, so they didn't need to do a ton of recruiting. Brought in a three-star quarterback from, he didn't really see the field, but Bjorn Jorgensen from Virginia, running back Devin Rice from K-State. Some exciting prospects there. So I think Hawaii could have, if they'd have to do pretty much the same thing as what UNLV did, only lose one game, which will be tough. But I expect them to be competing for the Mountain West. And then I got North Dakota State's a team that I think could really be, was FBS ready a while ago. I think, I mean, this is a bit of a weaker Mountain West than in years past. So I think they're primed to be one of the top dogs in here.
1: Well, we got a text from 6207. Tyson expects to miss 2 months when Kamara gets hurt again.
0: Oh, you're talking about the Jordan Tyson?
1: Yeah, I guess so.
0: Yeah, Saints have had some unfortunate injury luck. I mean, luckily for New Orleans, you have Travis Achane there who can undoubtedly fill in as the RB1. It'll be unfortunate they're going to be missing Tyson, though. That's going to be tough to get him integrated into the offense in the midway point of the season. And then to get Kamara back in there. Been unfortunate with the injury bug. Okay. Well, those are the Mountain West rankings. Like I said, a couple teams I could see making a bowl game. I'm actually a little on the fence about Wyoming. I might say that they're a fringe bowl team. Air Force should be good again. I don't expect them to be struggle as much as they did. So that's where we got the Mountain West rankings. Our next conference, the Sun Belt here, it's kind of small, but I see there's three potential playoff teams if one of them has a dominant enough season in the conference. And again, they got to have like one loss is probably the cutoff where they go like undefeated. JMU made the playoff last year, actually was fairly competitive with Oregon. I mean, they did score 34. They just couldn't stop anything. Couldn't stop. They're just wet tissue paper on defense, but did look serviceable in the postseason. So I think they're a potential playoff hopeful. I know you see App State on there and you might think, oh, okay, has he lost his mind? But App State had the best recruiting class in the conference, the best scored recruiting class. And they were near the top. They were second best in terms of transfer portal. So I just think they had a strong portal and a strong recruiting season. They poached the QB from Kennesaw State, brought in the defensive lineman from what was a very dominant defensive front in Oklahoma and Ricky LaHoyo. A lot of, just some exciting three-star prospects. They had a very strong recruiting and transfer portal class, so I expect them to be a lot better. JMU is still the top dog. I mean, they absolutely killed it in terms of the transfer portal. They just didn't have the strongest recruiting class compared to some of the other teams in their conference. So give me App State to potentially take down JMU. Arkansas State's going to be one of those fringe maybe playoff teams that they put it all together. Again, they had a very strong recruiting and transfer portal class as well. I think they just did a good job of bringing in new talent overall as well. Old Dominion didn't lose too much talent-wise, so they didn't need to do too much in terms of recruiting and transferring, so I expect them to still be fairly good in here. Coastal Carolina, Troy, all teams I think could be bowl game hopeful. And then South Alabama is kind of where I draw it. This will be an interesting conference. I do kind of expect like two to three teams to really jump out and be dominant. A lot of these other teams I'm putting in like a 4-8 win window here. You know, like the teams like 8 and down are like a 4-6 win window. 7-4, I've got those could be potential 7-9 win teams is where I'm seeing all of their kind of totals. And then 3 up, 9, 10, maybe 11 games. I don't think anybody goes undefeated, but I wouldn't be surprised if one of these teams just really dominates through that, the postseason. All right, now we're coming to the new Pac-12, and I've got two potential playoff teams in here. So, Boise State, San Diego State, I both think are absolutely playoff hopefuls. San Diego State had a really dominant defense last year. Fairly good recruiting class as well. Boise was just one of the, you know, they won the Mountain West last year. I think they'll be the top team. I mean, they just have a very healthy program there. Didn't lose a ton either. I think they got a good amount of returning players. Should be the same quarterback there as well, if I'm not mistaken. So, yeah, Boise's going to be bringing back a lot of their talents. I think they'll win this. It's going to be tough between them and San Diego State. Those teams I really got a lot of. I've got high hopes for Washington State, though, too. I think they got a lot better, brought in a new head coach. They had a fairly good transfer portal as well. Brought in some really exciting talents. I really love, they brought in on the offensive line, probably going to butcher this, but Kalilo Teaga from Utah. A big fan of that signing. Daniel Blood, sick name, dope name out of Missouri to add some speed to the wide receiver room. Caden Pinnock, who came from, I think that's Alcorn State. So FCS, but 3-star prospect. He's got some experience

Nadir Tjuric, tight end, and Diego Robinson, offensive tackle, as well as Oliver Lundenberg, Terrence Smith. I think they actually hired, I'm blanking on his name, but they did hire, what's his name, the UConn's head coach. So I think that's a lot of his players followed him over there. Which is a good thing for the Rams. I mean, I'm just not super, I don't want to get my hopes up with them too much. They haven't been the, yeah. So it was Jim Moore. That was his name. Came over from UConn and brought a lot of his guys with him. I mean, Jackson Harper, Torrion Johnson. So I want to see it first, but I think I'd move CSU up to 5, Oregon State up to 4. Flip Fresno back to 6. All those teams still bowl game hopefuls. Utah State and Texas, I'd leave out of it. But new Pac-12. Let me know what your thoughts are on that. It's going to be a lot of fun. I'm excited and looking forward to seeing what the new Pac-12 looks like. All right, and then the American is our top group of 6 conference. There's definitely going to be at least one playoff team out of here. The American, I'm very confident we're going to see one playoff team. I'm going to all but guarantee it. I think it's going to be South Florida. They had a 44 players transferred into their school. So they brought in a lot of talent. Some of the guys that jump out, they got a guy from the Navy, Jalen Acevedo, offensive lineman. They brought in corner from BYU and Tavion Beasley. This is where I think they'll be exciting. Michael Van Buren Jr. transferred from LSU. Didn't want to wait the year behind Sam Levitt, so he comes here. He wants a chance to play. Showed some good things when Garrett Nussmeier was hurt. I mean, it was just kind of like a tough situation for him to be coming in late in the year against, you know, some SEC teams fighting for a playoff position and everything like that. Sonny Redwood, Harrison Nasaga. I mean, they pulled in a ton of talent off the transfer portal. Bryson Rogers out of Ohio State. I mean, they were snagging guys from Division III, guys that are tired of trying to wait behind on the depth chart. They only give themselves a chance to play. So, yeah, a really strong transfer portal. I mean, 44 commits is huge. But the team I got behind them, Memphis, another playoff hopeful. They had 52 commits as well. Looking at Alante Brown, an exciting prospect from Michigan State. You've got Manny Covey came over from Tennessee. Another exciting receiver in Tyshawn Chapman. Safety Amir Foster. Yeah, I mean, 52 commits is insane. I think it's going to absolutely be between one of those two to win the American. They're just both really good. Memphis had a very strong recruiting class as well. Tulane, though, who's my number 3 team, the best recruiting class in the American. 20 commits, the highest overall scored class based on just the ratings and everything. You know what? Maybe I'm biased because I work here at Military Broadcast Radio, but I'm going to give Navy the nod as a playoff hopeful. Obviously, they don't really have the transfer things there, but they just are really well coached, very disciplined team. I think they could be, again, a 12-win team, so maybe they potentially are in play for the American Conference. Fringe playoff hopeful

0: Fringe, though. I'll keep my expectations tampered. But their Army and Navy, I think, are both absolutely making a bowl game. I know they had a number. Army had a number of players leave. My shout out, Chicken Little, former infantryman, did the show with me for a while, to tell me they have 21 players leave, but they extended their head coach Jeff Munkin. So the system works. I think they'll be just as imposing. They should be pretty good. North Texas lost a lot of talent, lost their head coach. He's off to Oklahoma State. Lost, what's his face? Drew Messmaker. We're going to move on, though, to our next one, the Independents here. They're kind of just an honorable mention before we get into the power conferences. Because Notre Dame will go to a bowl game if they don't opt out of it. Sorry, let me. I'm jumping the gun here. We'll go to the bowl game if they don't opt out of it. They're also probably going to be a playoff team because they threw a fit. If they win enough games, they're going to be in the playoffs. We will, I mean, we'll know what your guys think because let me tell you what Notre Dame's schedule is. Is it difficult enough for them to deserve to be in a bowl game? Because, I mean, they really didn't throw too many tough games on here. Wisconsin, I think, will be good. You've got right, that's their opener. Then they go Rice, Michigan State, Purdue. Probably going to be some bottom feeders in the conference. North Carolina, I don't think is going to be too difficult. Stanford, I know there's like a history there. They're not even playing USC. They're not doing that rivalry game. BYU, they're going to Provolo, so that'll be their biggest test of the season. BYU is going to be a very good team. Then they play Navy, Miami, so that's going to be their toughest stretch here. The Miami game, that'll be a very tough test, but that's going to be at South in South Bend, so that'll be a little more favorable for them. But Miami will be a challenge. You got Boston College, SMU, and then Syracuse ended off. Two, I mean, so realistically, if they come away two losses, because maybe they lose to BYU, maybe they lose to Miami. I think that's all the grace that we can afford them. I mean, they better win the rest of those games. I know SMU's not going to be a pushover. That'll be somewhat of a challenging game for them. But the rest of that schedule it doesn't really move me, you know? So we'll see. And then UConn, I expect to be pretty good as well. And make a bowl game, I could see UConn again. Sure, they lost their coach, they lost a lot of players, but their schedule's nothing like they didn't really schedule anything too daunting. Air Force could be a challenge for them. They gotta play Syracuse. Syracuse would be too crazy. James Madison might be the most difficult game on the schedule, to be honest. Maybe Maryland throw them in there. That could be a tough one. So it's not impossible though for them to win like 7 to 9 games. All right, well, now let's get into our power conferences, and we're going to go with the ACC first. I've got Miami as who I think is going to be the playoff team out of here. Had a great recruiting class, 1 5-star recruit, 15 four stars joining the program. Jackson Cantwell, 5-star offensive lineman, likely going to be playing right away, making an immediate impact. A couple of 4-star wide receivers that'll help be and Mian Paris and Samori. I'm going to butcher that name. Wingo Samorian Wingo. 4-star edge player and Ashari Charles. Yeah, I mean, just a very, very good recruiting class. And then transfer portal, I mean, they got one of the biggest names in the transfer portal, bringing in Darian Mensah from Duke, one of the most sought-off quarterbacks as well. Keanu Davis out of Nebraska, he's joining them. They stole Jamal Merriweather from Georgia, jumping over here. And they brought in one of Mensah's favorite targets, and Cooper Bacarte, all over from Duke.
1: Yeah.
0: They had the top-ranked transfer class and top recruiting class for every team in the ACC. And they were a top five transfer class in the entire country. The recruiting class, I believe, was also top 10. Yeah, they're the seventh best recruiting class. I mean, that just, the U is back. They're going to be good. I think they'll win the ACC this year. This was a tough one for me to predict. The ACC was very tough to predict. Louisville had a really good transfer portal as well. They brought in 34 commits. Some of the ones that really jumped out at me, stole from an in-conference rival, LaJuan McCoy, wide receiver there. Benjamin Perry, Jacob Smith, a couple of defensive players. Guy that hasn't really seen the field, but he's a four-star quarterback prospect in Lincoln Kindholes. Didn't want to wait another year as Julian Sands was going to be playing again at Ellis, or Ohio State, rather. So coming over here to potentially take the reins at Louisville. I see them being very good as well. I think Clemson kind of comes back. They're a fringe playoff team if they maybe get their hat, just because of the history. I don't think a Dabo Sweeney team is going to miss a bowl game another year in a row. I think if they make the ACC championship and they're maybe a 2-3 loss team, they could be a fringe playoff team, playoff hopeful there. I think Louisville would have to win the ACC to get the playoff nod, but I'm not leaving that out. I don't think that's outside the realm of possibility. I got the Hokies out here at 4. I'm excited to see what they do with James Franklin. I think that there's a lot of energy in that building. They had a solid recruiting class. Decent transfer portal. I mean, they got one of the better players leaving Duke and Quishon Brown. Kenny Wosley left Penn State. I mean, he brought a number of Penn State guys actually transferred over there. So they just brought in a ton of Penn State talent. Yeah, Michael Troutman, he's following his coach. Let's see, we got him. Malachi Williams, Cortez Harris, couple of edge players. Mentioned Wosley, Matt Henderson, Danielle Jennings are following him over there. Ethan Grunkmeyer could potentially, we saw some good things out of him after Aller got hurt and he came in. So potential, excited to see what he can do with a full season under his belt. But yeah, I mean, he brought a lot of his guys from Penn State with him there. So I think the Hokies will be pretty good. Maybe we might see them competing for the ACC championship. The ACC is going to be chaotic. We're going to see a lot of different teams. I expect Florida State to be pretty good at SMU in the top 25. I don't know. Georgia Tech, I think, could still make it. There are the rankings for that there. I'm getting a little pressed on time, so we're going to keep going. BYU is who I got winning the Big 12. They're going to be the playoff team. They kept their coach. The Mormon Church got involved. They said, no, we want you staying here. The CEO of Crumble Cookie was getting involved. So kept a lot of the talent too. They didn't have too many guys leave. Wasn't the most insane recruiting class. Transfer class. They have a pretty good recruiting class. I think they have like the second best in the conference. Yeah, just behind Texas Tech. So I got them winning it. And then I've got the Houston Cougars, actually, I think will give them a run for their money. I love what they've done this season. I expect them to be very competitive in the Big 12. And then Oklahoma State bringing in Messmaker, they brought in one of his top targets in the transfer portal as well, the new head coach. I think we'll see a Cowboy resurgence. Texas Tech is still going to be good, but with all the Brendan Sorsby drama and now him being banned, it's a little, you know, they're going to be having to move on to a different quarterback. So I think they're going to, it'll be tough for them to be in contention for the Big 12. Utah, I expect to be good again. Not a lot of hope for my Buffs. I think both the Arizona teams, bowl game hope potential there. Iowa, Kansas State, Baylor. That says UCT. That should be UCF at the bottom of the conference there. All right, then I've got the SEC at number two in the power rankings here. I think Texas is absolutely the team to beat in this conference. The hype, I think, is warranted this year. Arch Manning is the potential number one overall pick. All the talent is there for this team. They're going to be sick on defense again. And I think we saw down the stretch of the season, they just dropped some dumb games early. They didn't play as well and looked not as dominant against some inferior competition. But we saw down the stretch, I mean, the dual threat ability of Arch Manning, the defense and special teams were playing on that next level. The offense was really clicking. I think we saw what Texas could truly be, and it looked like a playoff championship potential team that just missed out because they dropped a dumb game against Florida early in the year. And quite frankly, I mean, you should have beat that Florida team, and they didn't. But I think they'll be one of the top seeds. They'll be a playoff team for sure. I think they'll win the SEC championship. I expect Georgia to be pretty good, probably make the playoff as well. I mean, Kirby Smart just always fills in, finds talent, gets the best out of his players. I don't expect anything different there. I'm going with LSU as the number three team. I think they will make the playoffs. They come in third. I don't think they're going to quite take down. It'll be tough. I don't know if they'll take down Georgia or Texas, but yeah, I like the Princewell. I'm not even going to attempt his last name, but he followed his coach. I'm sure you know what I'm talking about. Followed his coach over from Ole Miss to LSU. They won the top sought after transfer portal prospect, which was Sam Levitt. He's going to be playing 5-star QB. He's going to be the QB there for Lane Kiffin. It's kind of playoff or bust for this team. I mean, so maybe the pressure will be a little bit too much for them, but I mean, you know, there was all that drama with the departure. People are impatient in Death Valley. They want to see another playoff team. I got Bama, fringe playoff team. We'll see. I mean, the SEC does kind of get favored when it comes to picking playoff teams, and I do think they'll definitely make a bowl game. Ole Miss lost some talent, but I still expect them to be pretty good. Maybe them in Oklahoma you could flip. I don't have a lot of high hopes for Texas Tech. They really flamed out. They didn't have the toughest schedule last year, honestly, and I think their schedule this year is a lot tougher, but they should still be up there. I might flip them with Missouri. I wouldn't be surprised if Missouri flips them. They were a pleasant surprise to see in the top 25. Then you've got, you know, Tennessee, Auburn, Florida, Mississippi State, all teams that could potentially make a bowl game there. But my top conference is the Big Ten. Indiana, I think, is going to be a playoff team again. They brought in Josh Hoover and the transfer portal. Kirk Cignetti didn't make a ton of big splashes in the transfer portal, but that's not really what he does. It's the culture and the energy around that place. He just gets the best out of his guys. So I trust the system a lot when it comes to college football. When you've got a good system, you're going to be a good team. I trust the Cignetti system. It's done nothing but work. So, and then I got Oregon actually as the runner-ups in the Big Ten. I went back and forth on them in Ohio State. I wouldn't be at all surprised if that flips. Both teams are bringing back their quarterback from last year. Jeremiah Love, still the best receiver in college football, will be playing for his draft stock. Dante Moore, though, I wouldn't be surprised at all if he plays himself into potential first overall pick territory. It's going to be between him or Arch Manning. Those guys are going to be 1 and 2 next year to a quarterback needy team. And I could see Oregon having the top offense in the country. That wouldn't surprise me at all. I think with another year under his belt, Dante Moore, already one of the better pocket processors out there, could see them coming up. UFC, then I got UCS, man. They had a phenomenal recruiting class and transfer portal. USC actually the number one recruiting class in the nation. And they were a bit further down in terms of transfer portal, but they just brought in so much talent. I think they'll be a dangerous team. And then I've got Penn State just behind them. Again, wouldn't be totally shocked if those flip-flop in the standings, but I'm pretty confident that's how the Big Ten's going to go. And I think the Big Ten will be good enough to have 4 playoff teams, but they might, like I said, they might favor the SEC and give them 4 more, which is just an unfortunate thing. Michigan, first year with Kyle Whittington there. Excited to see what they got. I think Wisconsin's going to be a lot better. Washington should be a really good team. They might jump Iowa. I just like Iowa's. Iowa's going to be very good defensively. A lot of talent in here. Northwestern's got some high expectations. I think right now, though, the Big Ten's got 5, maybe 6 teams that all could take it to the playoffs. It's going to be the top conference. They dominated in the bowl games. They dominated in the playoffs last year. So that's why they're my number one conference. All right. We got about 20 minutes here. We're going to see if we can speed run a mock draft here, guys. So we're going to go. This is going to go a little bit quicker. I think we're going the number one pick approach. And I'm going to show you how you do the two running back strategy. It works best if you can get one of the elite running back talents or running back talents in the said mock. So we'll go standard PPR and everything just to keep it simple, but not get too complicated in this. Gonna start the draft. Let me screen share this here. Put it up on here. So we're going, all right. The strategy here when you're drafting in the top rounds, if you can get one of the elite running back talents, I'm talking Jahmyr Gibbs, Bijan, let's see who else it is. We've got Jonathan Taylor, James Cook, Christian McCaffrey, one of those guys, Saquon, or like maybe Saquon, Derrick Henry. That's who you're taking in the first round. You go back-to-back on running back talent, and then you take high upside wide receivers because there's a significant drop-off on running back talent, whereas receivers got more depth and something you can take more. So you're looking for, first, we're going to go Jahmyr Gibbs. We're just going one-on-one. That's who we're going to take here. And then let's see why. Is it not, why is it not, there we go. Wow, that was laggy. Okay, now we're going to skip to where we're at. We're going to look at who's available again at running back. Okay, we've got Josh Jacobs is dealing with some legal stuff, so I'm not super jazzed on him. I might take him. I don't know how healthy he's going to be. Javonte, not a lot of competition there, so I'm actually going to go with Javonte because he's just doesn't have a lot of competition. He's going to get those goal line touches. So there you go. You've got 2 really good running backs now. Now we're going to go and look at wide receiver upside. So it's a little laggy here. Or it's taking its time. Let's go. Advance us to the next pick. Let's advance us to the next pick. Come on, site. What's the hold up here? All right, I apologize. This is, I'm not sure. How do I force this to go forward? Hello, hello. Oh, that's right. I'm back to back. I'm actually just, I'm losing my mind. Sorry about that, everybody. Oh boy. It's technically my Monday. I go to work this. It's a little risky to take a guy with the same bye week, but I really don't let bye weeks cause fear in you. We'll go ahead and take George Pickens. I mean, we saw the production last year. You just can't argue with that. All right, now we're looking at some wide receiver talent as we get our back-to-backs here. Devontae is risky to me. He really lived off of touchdowns. Didn't have a ton of yards, so I don't. That's not necessarily something that I feel like can transition. I love Watson's just a ton of upside. I know he's a bit of an in. He has a bit of an injury problem. However, he is. I mean, he's the guy. Like, he's really all they got. He's going to be one of the primary targets there. Romeo Dobbs is gone. Jaden Reed is going to be probably more into the slot. Dontavian Wicks is out of there. Matthew Golden hasn't shown a whole lot. So Watson's going to get a ton of targets. There's just a lot of targets have left the team, and that they're all those are his to take. So we're going to go ahead and take Watson here. Now we're going to go and look at quarterbacks that a proven commodity quarterback that is going to score us a lot of points. I like a guy that's got rushing upside. I'm going to take Drake May here. He's got new weapons. He's got Dobbs. He's got AJ Brown. He has rushing upside. The schedule's a little tougher, but they made some improvements on the line. The team's good. He's a guy that could easily go for 4,000 yards. Bam, there we are. Now, as we come in here into the sixth round, we can go and look for a flex. And here's where I'm going to go and take my third running back. I love Bashal Tutten, man. He's probably going to be splitting carries with Chris Rodriguez to start the year. But Leo Rodriguez is not super explosive, doesn't have a ton of pass catching upside. We saw Tutten be a great pass catcher. He was just behind Travis Etienne for a lot of the year. Now, I mean, he's gone. Liam Cohen made Travis Etienne, Bucky Irvin, like top fantasy players in back-to-back seasons. So damn, there we go. We're gonna grab him, get our flex. Now we can potentially take a tight end here. Couple of solid options. Let's also see what we got at wide receiver here. Maybe just to fill out depth. We do need. Here we go. I'm gonna go with Sam Laporta. I like Sam Laporta there a little bit more than what we've got, the wide receiver options. I think there's still some guys that we can get late on. So now here's where we go. We're going to start filling in depth at the wide receiver position. Chris Godwin, I don't hate health concerns, but if he can stay on the field, he's very good. However, I am going to lean towards Alec Pierce. He's the number one guy here. I mean, he's going to be the deep ball threat. He's a big body that they can throw to you in the red zone. They did bring in Keenan Allen, but they gave him all that money. Pierce is going to be heavily involved in this offense. So we're going to go ahead and take him. Now we're going to look at the what else we got here. We could potentially go another wide receiver. We could take Godwin. I do like just going and getting one more running back because as you can see, it starts to drop off here. I don't like any of these guys. I don't like these guys a ton. Let's see who else is available on this side. Yeah, we already got two, and we don't need Rodriguez. I expect to see him sort of lose out on carries. You don't necessarily need to draft players that have to play right away. I'm looking at right here. Maybe a draft and stash because we've got again, we have three really prolific fantasy running backs that we're probably not going to be switching them out on the early part of the season. Jonah Coleman, J.K. Dobbins has an injury history. R.J. Harvey doesn't provide a lot of value running in between the tackles. It's kind of been a struggle for him. Draft and stash type of guy. I expect Jonah Coleman to be worked into the Broncos offense at a heavier and heavier rate. All right. Now, again, we're looking to just probably add some depth here. Defense, what round are we in? This is round 10. It's a little too early to take a defense for my liking. Probably not going to jump on a backup quarterback just yet. I've got some good options that I think we can wait on here. Looking at some wide receiver options. I know he's on a bad offense, but I love Casey Concepcion. Getting him in the 10th round here, there's no, like, he's going to get, he's going to be the number one guy. He's going to get so many targets. Like, the quarterback situation is terrible. But as for a 10th round price tag and the amount of volume that he's going to see, I got to take him. I have to. Now we're looking at some more running backs here. You can see Rodriguez, Tracy, still up here because I don't see them getting a ton of touches here. Another guy, he's injured. He's going to miss some time. But he's a proven commodity. He's going to be involved in the offense. He's a great pass catcher. Could go Alvin Kamara here. Looking at some other wide receiver options. Wouldn't hate taking Golding. I'm excited about Stribling, but I don't want to bank too much money on wide receivers. We're going to go ahead and we're going to stash Kamara as well. So we're going to take with this team at this spot. All right, we're into round 12. Now, I think if you want, you could go for the streaming a defense strategy, which is something I might take. Or if you want a defense that you can rely on for most of the season, we got a couple of good options here. We got the Broncos, we got the Seahawks, Eagles wouldn't be terrible. We'll go ahead, we'll get the Broncos. Man, I'm the type of guy, I like to have a good backup quarterback. Kyler Murray, potential league winner here. Best situation of his career. Kevin O'Connell gets tons of value out of him. I mean, this is a steal to get him here. I think Kyler Murray could have a rushing upside as well. We'll take Kyler Murray there. I believe we've got, this is our final two picks here. So we got available at the wide receiver position. Jerry Jeudy, probably not going to take that guy. I'm not going to lie. Trey Tucker, not a ton of competition in that wide receiver room or in the Raiders wide receiver room here. I'm gonna go with him because, again, I'm like, in these late round picks, I'm just trying to think of a guy who is in a situation where he doesn't have a ton of competition or is just in a really good offense. Tucker, not a ton of, I mean, like, they did, there's Brock Bowers. There isn't a whole lot else on the outside in terms of, besides like a Jack Besh and other young guys there. All right, and then kicker, got to get one. I mean, Cam Little's just got an absolute nuke of a leg, so that's a good one to take there. All right, so that kind of rounds off our quick fantasy draft. That's the two running back strategy. You're looking for upside out of your receivers, proven commodities. For your and then proven commodities for your running backs. Gibbs, we know, is going to be sick. I mean, if you want to go Bijan, you can go Bijan. Don't have any problem with that. Javonte, not a lot of competition in that Dallas backfield. Who's going to get the goal line touches? I mean, like, that was where he put up a good amount of yards, but he was like just a, you got inside the five, they fed Javonte Williams. I don't see any reason why that doesn't continue. We know Pickens, he feasted last year. It should be more of the same. That Dallas offense is going to be great. Yeah. Watson's going to get tons of targets. Pierce is going to get tons of targets. Sam LaPorta is one of the best offenses in football. This is one of the best defenses in football. Cam Little, bit one of the biggest legs, super accurate. With a team that's got a good offense, so they will, at the very least, be kicking a lot of extra points, being in field goal range more often. Now, Tootin, the pass-catching upside for him is huge. Jonah Coleman, bit of a draft and stash player. Again, the volume with Concepcion, just something we want to take there. Kyler Murray is in a fantastic situation. So when Drake doesn't have a favorable matchup playing against a tougher defense, we can slide Kyler in. Trey Tucker doesn't have a ton of competition for targets. Kamara, bit of a crowded backfield, but he's a proven commodity, so we don't mind that. Then you can see this is how the drafts will be kind of similar to going. I don't know if JSN will drop back that far. I think you're going to see Bijan Jameer should go off the board first. And then in the round one, it would probably go some combination of Jamar Puka and Jahmyr Gibbs, then Christian McCaffrey, maybe Taylor or Amon-Ra St. Brown. It should be James Cook. I don't love Genty in the first round. Then it should probably be like CeeDee Henry. I mean, Genty will probably go in the first round still, but I am not a huge fan of that, if we're being honest. All right. Well, we got a little bit of time, so you know what? We'll try like two really quick runs on ADT now.
1: Or we can ask questions.
0: Yeah, we can ask questions. What questions did you want to ask?
1: Okay. The Broncos' first home game. What do you think? Is it a win or is it a loss?
0: Who is their first home game?
1: Because there was a report on Fox 31 that made it sound like basically that Bo was a toothpick, and then everybody on like the comments, they're like, "Oh, we was there." That, you know, the news is making a big deal out of anything. Do you think the ankle injury is going to bite us in the ass this year?
0: No, I don't.
1: Okay,
0: honestly. I think we should
1: he had three surgeries.
0: Yeah,
1: yeah,
0: but like some of those were just cleanups, and they were checking on it. I think like Denver, we're especially at this point, the Nuggets and Avs aren't playing, and we're just kind of waiting for the Broncos to start playing because the Rockies are hot ass. So when you come to Denver sports talk, it's all just about building up hype and drama for the Broncos.
1: Okay.
0: I'm not too concerned about the ankle. I think it'll be okay.
1: Okay.
0: What other question do you have?
1: The other question is right now in the preseason, what are you seeing that catches your eye like off guard?
0: That catches your eye.
1: Like, well, you're watching the games and stuff, and you're like, oh shit. Kind of like Case Keenum. You're like, holy crap, who's this guy?
0: Well, I know who Case Keenum is.
1: Well, I know, but.
0: Well, I also, DeJon Stribling, he really surprised me. That was probably my biggest surprise. Kyle Shanahan's been known for kind of reaching on players. Kyle Shanahan, but John Lynch also has been known for sort of reaching on players. And this is what I thought, he was going to be another reach, but he's looked really good. I mean, he's been good in camp, and I think he'll really have a big role on this team, because you've got an aging Mike Evans and Deebo Samuel. Ricky Pearsall just can't stay healthy, so there's a lot of opportunity for him to get in there.
1: Okay.
0: Other things that caught my eye. Oh, I'm gonna have to grab his name real quick, but there was a guy on the Bears who's been just struggling to make the team and get some playing time, but he really showed out in the postseason. Jameer Croma had 2 sacks, 3 TFLs, 6 total tackles, recovered a fumble as well. I believe he didn't get credit for it, but he also forced the fumble and recovered it. So, guy that could work his way into the Chicago pass rush rotation.
1: Okay.
0: Like I mentioned it earlier, but yeah, Ty Simpson, I was impressed with how well he played. I guess somebody else I didn't give a shout out to was Damon Claiborne, another rookie running back. I thought was didn't get a lot of good blocking, but I think he's got a potential to, like, if the Vikings had more of their starters out there, I think he would have looked better, because when they had Aaron Jones and Jordan Mason out there and more of the starting offensive unit, there were big holes opening up, but the second unit just didn't look great for Claiborne.
1: Well, before we leave, ladies and gentlemen, we want to shout out some people that have given us gifts. We got Marianne. We've got Cassidy. We've got Penelope. We've got Crayon. And last but not least, we've got H Train. So thank you so much. All right, you take H.
0: All right. Thank you, everyone, for watching another episode of The Final Timeout. Be back next week. And I'm going to build a tier list of the best player to draft in each round and the worst player. Give you a little strategy when you're going into your draft. So stay tuned for that. I'll see you next week on The Final Timeout.
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0: Welcome to the From Pain to Purpose radio show. I'm your host, Eva Fulton. In this show, we explore the incredible journeys of resilience, healing, and transformation. In each episode, we will sit down with individuals who have faced unimaginable struggles and turned their pain into power, heartbreak into hope, and their challenges into meaningful change and finding new purpose in life. Through candid conversations and inspiring stories, we will uncover how pain, whether emotional, physical, mental, or spiritual, can be the catalyst for profound growth and a deeper sense of purpose. So if you are looking for motivation, insight, and real stories of triumph over adversity, you're in the right place. Let's get started on this journey from pain to purpose. Let's give veterans a voice through Military Broadcast Talk.
1: 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Welcome to the From Pain to Purpose radio show on Military Broadcast Radio, letting our veterans' voices be heard. Today is Saturday, August 22nd, the year of our Lord, 2026, and it's hot in Texas. Hot, hot, hot. It's 106 today. Can you believe it? Last weekend I was on a camping trip with my daughter and her fiance and a soon to be stepson. We went tubing down the Guadalupe. The water was refreshingly cool because it was coming out of the dam from Canyon Lake. So, you know, when you are enjoying cool water like that and just relaxing, you know, the memories are there. And I mean, I feel very blessed that whenever I took my kids out camping like that, it was, you know, at least once a year we tried to enjoy doing something like the Guadalupe, but it also was going to hit home on the culture side of things, because those of you who grew up in Texas, went to colleges in Texas, you know exactly what I mean about getting on the Guadalupe or any of those rivers down there. Going tubing always meant alcohol. So today's episode is going to talk about alcohol. Hey, MJ says, camping. Hello, sweets. Hey, MJ. We need to chat. We need to, we need to have a conversation. So, anyways, you know, camping is one of those things I've enjoyed. I've been enjoying my summer doing lots of RV project and getting it all refurbished. I have some trips coming up pretty soon. I know you guys are watching and watching the evolution of the RV. It is taking shape. I'm not going to take the RV, I don't think, for this trip, but I have camo britches. Yep, I use that word. I have camo. I have camo. Guess what that means? I'm going to go do something interesting that I haven't ever done before. At the end of September, I'm going to Wyoming, going to go hunting. So that'll be new. I enjoy learning new things. And part of it, you know, is that side of me. Maybe it's because I'm a veteran. I grew up with my dad hunting. Mom did a little bit too when we were little. But I want to know. I want to be able to take care of me and mine. You know, if the shit hits the fan, yes, let's be real. If the shit hits the fan and I've got to feed my family, I need to know how to take care of my family, because I don't have a spouse who's going to hunt and take care of me. MJ says, yes, ma'am. I need to make sure I can eat. And I'm not a vegetarian. So I'll be honest about that. I like my protein. And I like buffalo. I like bison. I like game meat, but I want to know how to be able to go take care of it and myself. I'm not afraid to learn that. Yeah, obviously I've been bow hunting. Well, I haven't gone bow hunting, but I have, you know, done the archery thing, expanding my horizons. And I'm going to use that figurative side of things. I don't need a man to take care of me. Yeah, I don't know too many men who could take care of me. But Yeah, he hasn't come out. MJ says, come on up, we'll teach you. All right, we may have to put that in the works, MJ. I told you we got to talk. She says, me either, like it, blood red rare. I do too, right? Yeah, yes. All right, so getting into the topic today, I'm going to transition and kind of tell a bit more of my personal story of things. If you've read my book, you can see the original cover here. I need to get a poster for the newer cover that came out last year. Same book. MJ says, oh, poor man. Poor man. Well, I haven't found one strong enough for me yet. So maybe he's out there. Anyways, my second husband, I don't talk about this public. I haven't really talked about my second husband very publicly. I have many of his family members who are still alive, of course. But they know that he had an issue as well. Mark was an alcoholic. And it led to some different situations in our marriage. It affected, I believe, our children, my children, even from my first marriage, because I was married twice. And both men have passed away. We'll leave it that, right? So Mark was my second husband. I grew up next door to his grandparents from about 12 years old. Our lives did this and came back together. And, you know, I loved him dearly. So don't get me wrong. I loved him dearly, but he had an alcohol problem and it did affect our marriage. It did affect ultimately our family in the very long term because he developed stage 4 liver disease and passed away in July 2015. Can't say that I haven't had my own little challenges with alcohol. Typically, my response when I was going through all of that in the divorce, I'd have my bottle of wine and go paint a room. That was my therapy. And it's funny how we use this language, right? It is how we describe things. But my therapy was I literally took it out on the wall. Kids were not at home, so I was not affecting anybody else, but just enjoying my bottle of wine. This was in my house back over in Fort Worth that I flipped. Fortunately, I was very blessed and able to flip it, but rehabbing the home was my therapy. And that's how I started even writing my book, Welcome to My People Garden, because I started working on my own figurative backyard and dealing with the trauma of what I had experienced as the wife of an alcoholic. And, you know, I struggled then and still struggle sometimes talking through it myself that I was the victim of domestic violence. Alcohol played a huge role in the way Mark lived life. You know, it was the crown and coke. It was crown and coke, right? It wouldn't be just a couple of beers. It would be like the whole 12 pack. I've not been, you know, for me, I get drunk on a glass of wine. I not have ever been a huge alcoholic binger by any means, though alcoholism comes in different shapes and sizes, but it's also a cultural thing. And by that, I mean, you know, I took my daughter and her fiance and little Asher, 5-year-old Asher, and I, you know, we went to the circus last night. All this candy, all this sugar is out there. And I, you know, started thinking about the shows we're walking through because I kept seeing all these liquor stands. And I'm like, oh, man, I get it. you have all the sugar for the kids and you got all the liquor for the parents. That the parents need the liquor because the sugar is going to the kids. And the only way they can deal with the sugared up kids is to drink the alcohol. But in some ways, we in the military culture, this is all just my opinion, my observations. Sorry, People Garden. We've gone from this culture of seeing things handled the way we've grown up, you know, hey, let's go pop one after work. Well, popping one is not popping a firecracker. It's popping the can on a, you know, on a beer, right? Open up a new bottle of whatever your favorite alcohol, you know, is and whatever you're going to mix it with, whatever. We have had this culture. I remember even it when I came back from Desert Storm, everybody was going to the NCO club, or I didn't ever go to the officers club, but it was always about going and getting drunk. That was the answer. Go celebrate. Have a beer. Are you miserable? Go drink something. The answer is found in a bottle, and we haven't adopted a culture of figuring out how do we transition the culture side of things to be able to move forward without alcohol being part of the answer. And so that was like really obvious last night. And we think that we're going to move the needle on the 22. Those of you know what I'm talking about, 22 a day or whatever the Disney number is of today, that we have not moved our culture any different than what it was, 2,000 years ago. What am I talking about on this? I'm going to read something. So I'm going to substitute a name, and I want you to figure out who am I talking about. John Doe got drunk on wine from his new vineyard and lay uncovered and passed out inside his tent. His son, John, I'm just saying, you know, could be Bill, whatever, found him and told his brothers outside, leading to a well-known family conflict once, you know, John Doe woke up. Anybody figure out who I'm talking about? This is scripture, mind you, right? This is scripture. We have not changed since the days of Noah. I was just reading the paraphrase from Genesis 9, 21 through 24. Noah got drunk, passed out in his tent, found his son Ham, found him naked in his tent, and Ham went and told the world Noah was drunk. We as people have not changed, and we're still ratting on each other, and we're still thinking that culture is going to change. And yet, you know, for whatever reason, Noah found the answer in the bottom of a bottle and didn't, maybe he didn't go to God with it. So what do we do, right? What do we do as a culture? How do we fix this? Well, my guest today is Russ Blaylock. He reached out. Yeah, y'all think that I'm only the one who's reaching out, talking to people in my People Garden. Sometimes my People Garden reaches out to me. And so Russ is going to join with us. He's going to share his experience on accepting.

0: relationship with God, now calling him to community outreach, Russ offers hope for rehabilitation from institutions, addiction of self, fear, and family chaos. And at 50 years old, he believes it's never too late to sit all the way down in the chair in silence so you can hear your higher power's vision for you. Welcome, Russ Blaylock.
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2: Hey, thank you so much. That was a great intro. I appreciate that. I'm glad to be here.
0: Good. All right. Well, why don't you tell folks a little bit about yourself?
2: Okay. Again, I appreciate it, Eva. My name is Russ Blaylock. And, you know, it's really kind of strange just through, you mentioned just kind of who reached out to who. And as I explained before, we both had a mutual friend. And because of that, I kept seeing you pop up on my Facebook and something called me, said, call this lady, reach out and just kind of see what she's doing, learn a little bit more about what you're doing for the community. And I did. We had a little conversation and, you know, you're right. Things have not changed for thousands of years as far as like how we cope with the war at home, the war in our minds, day-to-day living. And yeah, it was a problem for Noah and it's still a problem for us today. And so it's been my experience, like you said, ironically, I grew up in the agricultural community. I was born and raised on a nursery, a large plant nursery in Colleyville in the 1980s. And, you know, it's funny because I remember the day that my dad got the bright idea to not only try to grow oak trees and rose bushes and sell those, but he went through a kind of a period of time where he thought he would start his own vineyard as well. And, you know, in Alcoholics Anonymous, one of the things that I've heard is they say that man's had a problem with alcohol since we first learned how to step on a grape. And it's true. It's true in so many ways. And basically, I grew up in that kind of a lifestyle, which was a great, great childhood as a kid until I got old enough to realize that things were not happy inside the house. I had 45 acres to roam of a nursery and get into my own head, my own play space as a kid. Other kids really envied what I had, but I couldn't stay out there in the fields all day long. And when I would come home at night, I knew that mom was unhappy and dad was staying out in the office on the property. And it all kind of began from there. And, you know, I identified the problem as the drink. And like a lot of kids who grow up in a household like that, I was determined I am not going to be that when I grow up. You know, and the apple doesn't fall far from the tree. And the addiction problem, it's a family disease. But as you've kind of mentioned, and like the tenet that we believe is that it is a disease of mind, body, and spirit. So my goals now are just to try to share what I've learned through the hard knocks of life, and I've had many, and try to offer any help or any guidance to anybody who's struggling with it.
0: Okay. Well, feel free. Where's a good place to start in that journey then? You know, is it identification, acknowledgement, acceptance? You know, where do you begin in that self-reflection side of things?
2: Yeah, I think that, you know, the main thing is when you're dealing, let's just talk about the individual who may be watching your show right now.
0: Yeah. And they could be veteran or non-veteran alike, right?
2: In full disclosure, you know, I am not a veteran. And I really honor the people who have had what it took to go and serve our country. And just from the aspect of what I see in the rooms of recovery, we see a lot of veterans. We see a lot of veterans that feel like they've been trained to encounter anything and everything. And when they come home and they have to deal with themselves in their own head, this may end up being something that they ask themselves, do I have a problem?

0: Am I relying on something in a bottle to cope? And the old saying is that if you have to ask if you have a problem, you probably do. But we don't like to announce anybody to be an alcoholic. But what we do is we just ask people, do you ever stop and just realize step one, which is your life is becoming unmanageable? And if the answer to that is yes, then I think it's trying, you know, it's time to kind of turn your life over to a higher power other than yourself. And so I really ask people to kind of pause and just say, if you are really in charge of your life, how well are you doing right now? Maybe it's time to let somebody else take over.
1: I think the hardest part about that, and I don't care what, you know, whether it's an addiction, maybe it's even a physical ailment. I'm, you know, I think that the next thing I'm going to say transcends a lot of different topics is having some honest conversations with yourself. Maybe, you know, it's asking yourself that tough question. Am I hurting? And if so, why? You know, because right. If you're not asking the right question about why I'm running to the bottle, why I'm running to the gym, why I'm running to this, well, you're running from something. So what's the problem?
0: Yeah. And, you know, the short answer to that is the problem is really always you. There's a Chance Pena song that I've heard, and it's called The Mountain Is You. We have a sign on the wall in one of the rooms that says, it ain't them. And, you know, when we're even going through recovery, there's no promise that life is suddenly going to get any easier, because life is life, and we have to get to lifing. My 2-year coin says that serenity is not relief from the storm, but it is the ability to cope through the storm and to find the serenity in the storm. And that's what it's about. These are not things that people can usually identify until there's been some kind of rock bottom that they've reached. That's just the way that it works. And I think that that's God's plan for us. We are supposed to do hard things. And I think we learn some hard lessons, but it has to be hard. It's not something that we can identify as it's happening. It usually is something that we have to stop and pivot and question after we've had some things that are laying around us broken.
1: Yeah, I was thinking, I don't, you know, if you watch the video, my intro video, I was hiking on the Camino de Santiago, right? That's where most of those pictures are from. And so there's a saying when you're hiking in the Camino, it's all uphill to Santiago. But life feels like that, right? It's all uphill until you're going through those downs, and the downs are just as rough, if not worse, than the uphills. But there's always a challenge around the corner. It's not always going to be flat, even ground, and that gets boring too. You know, I don't know if you're a hiker or not, but just the figurative, if you're like always hiking on even ground, the scenery is not very good. The challenges are going to be there when you're going through life. But having an unrealistic expectation that life is not going to be challenging is something we have to consider, because we're not properly preparing ourselves for those challenges when they happen. And the quickest answer is, well, I want to bail out. I want to drown that issue. Only you're compounding it by prolonging it instead of taking care of it.
0: Right. Yeah. And, you know, and that happens at different stages for different people. Growing up the way I grew up and watching a father, you know, who was an alcoholic, again, like I said, my determination to never be or emulate him, that wasn't really up to me either. That was somebody else up there. That was their plan of basically, I'm not in control of my own destiny, and sometimes my destiny requires that I feel those painful experiences all over again, but this time it was through my own actions. I had fought the urge to ever try alcohol. I mean, I was a late bloomer. I didn't do it until I was 21. Mm-hmm. And, you know, for me, it wasn't a question ever, was I an alcoholic? Because the first time that I put alcohol in my lips, I knew without a doubt, because that was the freedom that I felt. The alcohol was my answer for not feeling quite right around other people, not feeling like I felt in, feeling like the way I grew up had been different, having to have the courage to walk into a room, talk to someone. That all changed with my answer to the problem, which is, again, me. The answer for me was alcohol. And I knew that I had the reaction, the wrong reaction. I didn't drink like normal people either. And there was never a doubt that I was an alcoholic from the minute that I started. And so,
1: did the avoidance perpetuate it then? I mean, did it just once alcohol crossed your lips, did that actually propel you to want to drink more?
0: Oh, absolutely. Absolutely. You know, if you're questioning whether or not you have an alcohol problem, there is something that we talk about where that it's not only the allergy, as we call it, which allergy is just a term that means an abnormal reaction, but there is a craving. And for me, that craving, the minute that I took my first sip, I had found at that point thus far, that was my spiritual go-to. And it made me feel complete. So absolutely, it was something for me that I could identify early on. And many, many drinkers can just drink, have two or three drinks, say I've had enough and put it down. That's because their brains respond to it normally. But an alcoholic brain actually has no suppression of those endorphins that are released, and you want more, more, and you crave it. And then spiritually, from that aspect, we obsess over it. We obsess of getting back to that comfort every day when the drink is not around.
1: Wow. Do you know, I'm going to ask this weird question, is that there are a lot of food products that have tall in it, right? They're alcohol-based sugars, erythritol, and all those others. Are you affected by those sugars as well? Because they're alcohol-based.
0: Mm-hmm.
1: Have you ever noticed?
0: No, I haven't noticed that. And you know, to be honest with you, I haven't heard a lot of people that have been. In my college days, I was involved in the restaurant industry, which is that's not recommended at all to anybody who's having any kind of addiction problem, because there's something about that community that it flourishes. And I was very into cooking. It was not just the service side of it, but I got very interested in the culinary side. And culturally, you know, with alcohol, it's so glamorized, and it's glamorized in food pairing. If you ever get involved in the behind the scenes in a kitchen, alcohol is utilized a lot in cooking. And for me, I could taste it in food when it was an additive. And, you know, my mind and my body would pick up on that, and it could kick off the craving. So today in recovery, I have to be, you know, conscientious about certain things that I consume, or, you know, how something's been prepared. Because if it's not prepared the right way and the alcohol's not burned off, I can taste it and I can actually feel it.
1: Well, I'm very sensitive to erythritol. It's in a lot of the gums. So I have to, it's an additive in some of the candies. My body does not like erythritol, but it's alcohol based. I don't have problems with alcohol per se, but I mean, I can feel the difference with whatever process they use on erythritol. I don't know. I just thought that would be an interesting concept for people who, if they are recovering, you have to be mindful about other products that are out there that are alcohol based. because you really need to read your ingredients and understand what those products are and what you're consuming, because you are what you eat.
0: Yeah, yeah, absolutely. No, it makes total sense. And then again, you know, with people who have an addiction, you know, we typically are people that like to live life to the extreme. And because of the way, at least for me, my mind works about trying to constantly seek that comfort from, you know, the alcohol itself. If I pick up on a taste, I mean, even a taste of it, it can set off a chain of obsession and craving. You know, for instance, we have a saying too that non-alcoholic beer is really only meant for non-alcoholics. It would make sense, you know, to most people that if I'm trying to recover and I'm out mowing the lawn, if I go buy a non-alcoholic beer, then I'm just kind of getting the flavor. What can it do? But it is a spiritual disease, and it's a mental obsession. So when I taste the non-alcoholic beer, that can set off an immediate disappointment with why am I not getting that buzz? Why am I not getting to sit here and relax and get comfortable? Why do I still feel uncomfortable? Why do I still feel on edge? And then a real beer isn't going to hurt. And it starts that cycle in the head always.
1: So that goes back to something I was talking to my co-host on the Revivalist show earlier today. You know, the biggest lies that hurt us the most are not the lies that other people tell us. It's the lies that we tell ourselves and believe. I mean, I talk about it in my book, right? I mean, it's not that we are our own worst enemies, but the things that we tell ourselves and believe are the things that are going to hurt us more. I mean, that's what you're explaining with the lie that, well, this one little drink is not going to hurt anything. That one sugar cookie, if you're on a diet, one piece of pie is not going to hurt anything. You're lying to yourself. You're believing the lie. Nobody's trying to put that in your mouth except for you. But you're lying to yourself and saying it's okay this time and it's not going to hurt anything. In the meantime, it's a slippery slope. It starts affecting everybody else around you.
0: Mm-hmm. Yeah, and you know, really that gets back down to acceptance and power, what we do have power over and what we don't. I have to say that I am powerless over alcohol, and for me to drink is to die. But proof kind of in what you're talking about of just the way that we lie to ourselves. I know that I'm constantly trying to fool myself before I try to fool anybody else. And I can buy my own BS quite often. So I just turned 50, love seafood. Again, I don't know if I mentioned it, but I love cooking. That was all part of it kind of growing up too. And, you know, about a year ago, I cooked some shrimp and I went outside and it was a hot day like today. And I kind of started to itch right here. And I thought these mosquitoes they're really bad. And I kind of blew it off. And I mean, I looked in the mirror, they really got me. And a few months later, same thing had happened. I'd eaten some shrimp and I was outside and I don't know. It didn't click in my head that there was a problem that wasn't the mosquitoes. And the third time this happened, for somebody who's obsessed with, you know, seafood, one of my favorite foods, I broke out in hives so badly and I started looking it up. And yeah, you can develop a latent allergy to shrimp, you know, in midlife. And I was so frustrated over this. From my cooking background and all of it, my wife goes, well, what are you going to do? And I said, well, I'm going to keep eating shrimp. I'm just going to keep some Benadryl around. And she looked at me and she said, that's the alcoholic nature in you right there. And it was
1: because
0: so
1: you're lying to yourself and you think that there's an escape hatch over there. Benadryl's the escape hatch. It didn't stop the allergy.
0: Nope, it didn't. And, no amount of preparation, you know, mentally, physically, whether I'm going to sit down and think I can just drink one beer or just eat one plate of shrimp, I'm not going to beat it. I just have to accept that it's not for me.
1: So, you know, I think you mentioned fear earlier. one of the things is, I think for a lot of people, and I don't, you know, I never quite figured out what Mark's fear was. I mean, because Mark was the life. He was the life of the room, right? People liked him for him, but for whatever reason, he ran to the bottle. But I think the hard part is flipping the switch in your own personal dialogue within yourself. And a friend of mine told me he had this revelation a few years ago, because he's about 2 years sober now, I think, as well, that he had somebody ask him, when did somebody criticize you for being the person that you are sober? I think right. I'm saying it right. That, you know, people liked him for him. It wasn't because he was drinking the alcohol. He didn't have to, you know, sometimes just acknowledging who you are. People like you for who you are, not for the made up person you are because you're drinking something. People right. around you attending the events because they like who you are as a person. And that to me is the most genuine side of things, that if we as a culture could get used to just living in our own skin and not running, put the mask on, because that's what alcohol to me does. It puts the mask on to pretend that everything's okay. Even when I talked earlier about, you know, my own home renovation stuff, the kids aren't there. I could put the mask on, pretend everything is okay, and remodel a room and, you know, do all that painting. For a little bit while I was in, but I wasn't hurting anybody, right? I was just in my own personal home and space doing it. But I think the hard part, we as a human race have to acknowledge and get over that thing that we have to pretend to be somebody else when people like us just for who we are.
0: Right. Yeah. And, you know, the thing is that the biggest critic to an alcoholic is themselves. Now, that's not always evident, because let's face it, alcohol doesn't bring out the best side of me. Many people like me. But what's going on in there is that no matter how much validation you can give someone who's struggling with any kind of a self-image, it's not going to get through until they contact, or at least they develop a relationship spiritually with who made them perfect as they are. No man is perfect, but, you know, God loves you the way that he intended you to be, and the service that he intends for you to have with the world. It's when we get inside our own head and we think we could always do better, we're not doing it right. And for me, it was always trying to kind of figure out this whole spiritual thing. I didn't see any signs of God, so how did I know if I was even doing anything of value whatsoever? And in my story, it really took going through absolute rock bottom to get the gift of being forced to deal with my problem, and getting a sponsor who set me down and said, your entire MO is fear. Everything about you rests in fear. And I really had to sit down and analyze and do an inventory about just how much fear I had, and how I masked that through overacting, being the life of the party, like you said, the sloppiest drunk that could be there. They weren't necessarily laughing because I was just so entertaining. They were kind of laughing at the end there because I was a fool. And he pointed out, he said, 98% of all fears that human beings have never come to fruition. And we've got to learn to live in the now, not yesterday, and not what could or couldn't happen tomorrow.
1: Well, I think the tendency is to catastrophize everything. The worst case scenario every single time. But that's, if it's not happening, then it's not happening. Don't let fear drive all of those decisions, because sometimes, man, the doors that God allows to close are saving you from some grief. Believe me, saving you from grief that he's going to, hey, something, I've got something better for you planned. Just wait. it's not going to be what you expect on the path that you expect, but I've got something better. Just be patient and walk with me. I think that out of everything that I have learned, this has been a tough journey. Never in a million years that I think I'd be raising four kids with no dads around. You know, this has been tough. I mean, because they passed away in 2014 and 2015. You know, two of them are in the 30s. The other two are almost to their mid-20s. This has been tough to do this by myself. And yet I'm still standing and, you know, still I haven't succumbed to some challenges that might otherwise take me out. I say that all because I could have very well looked at all of this as fear, driving everything driven by fear, and succumbed to the same very thing that took Mark out. You know, the alcohol side of things. I feel very blessed that God has kept me on the straight and narrow going through things. In your journey, and you mentioned having veterans come in and you know, participate in the discussions in your groups, what has been the one thing that has been critical for helping them on the success side of things? Because I'm a firm believer the community is really the answer. If we only are ever leaving all answers to fix all of our problems as veterans is the VA, then we're actually lying to ourselves about that. The community has lots of answers there. And even we talked about it before the show of some of those experiences post-World War I and II and subsequently, the community has been the biggest response mechanism to help veterans come back home successfully.
0: Right. Right. Yeah, it's when I'm sitting in the rooms and I discover somebody is a veteran, number one, it's almost inevitable that as they start to open up, which is a little slower with some of the veterans I've noticed, there's okay. a shell there that's hard for them to drop because they're coming again from a world of self-reliance, systemic ways of approaching everything, and now they're back home. They're dealing with what's in their head. They're dealing with the family that missed them, reintegration in general, getting to know the kids, and then they've developed this problem too. Once they do finally start to let a little bit of a guard down and realize I need help, I don't have power over this, I do hear the VA start to come up, and I think there's a sense of betrayal that they feel by acknowledging that the system in place doesn't always serve them. Now, this could just be my imagination, but it's something that I've seen a few times. And for us in the community that sees a veteran that comes into the room, we have to tell them that's okay. Just like when I deal with someone who's had a bad religious experience, when they come in and they hear this is a program of finding a higher power, which you may or may not call God, these people are a little bit shell-shocked on, you know, how much loyalty should I still have to this organization, this church, all of that, and who am I betraying? And sometimes they have to acknowledge that maybe they felt betrayed. It's okay. Right now is the time to not sit there and point the finger. It's the time to look inward with you and develop that kind of inner spiritual dialogue and develop that relationship with a higher power after you have admitted you have a problem, you're powerless over it, and it's okay to ask for help. But yeah, we hear it all the time.
1: So that whole power thing, the acknowledgement is the biggest critical part. I mean, it's almost like, you know, the contract, you're signing the contract. I acknowledge I'm signing here, having that self-reflection and accepting the self-responsibility is the hardest part out of all of that. Is that what I'm hearing?
0: Oh, absolutely. Absolutely. It's when I'm running, and let's just use that figuratively, when we're running from ourselves, when someone actually calls you out on your BS, you can be angry, you can be hurt, but there's kind of a relief there. And I know that after enough times of being behind the wheel drunk, some of the best sleep that I got during my binges were in the jail the night that I got arrested. It was when we finally had to succumb, to relent, to admit defeat. Only then, when you're on your back looking up, then can you see something that could actually help you.
1: The figurative bottom of the hill, the bottom is the toughest. Like when I was talking about going hiking those Camino Mountains, the downhill is worse than going uphill because that perpetuation of falling, falling, falling until you get to the bottom, that's momentum goes and more things come with you when you're going down versus building up to go up. Does that make sense?
0: When you are at your rock bottom, then you can either sit there in the shame of it all, or you can kind of smile and know that all you can do is build from here. And so that's why we tell people that if it is giving you a problem and you have your innermost self telling you it's a problem, because we're not always going to listen to family, we're not always going to listen to the boss. But when it finally becomes that voice, your innermost self, you're hearing it. That's a beautiful thing. Because if you're having that rock bottom, and I don't mean, can't pay your bills, legal problems, but when you truly hit that rock bottom spiritually and you have to ask for help, that's when going back up the hill and building upon that really begins.
1: So I know when we talked last week, we talked about culture as a big thing. It's something I talked about earlier, even dealing with the circus last night. The culture, the alcohol culture, and I'm not trying to take away from alcohol existing. There is a time and a place for it, but how do we what's a good way we can start changing the culture? I see so many industries, whether it's the military or veterans, we have all these different, the local VSO, Veteran Service watering hole, is a bar. We have different, whether it's the sales industry, whether it's whatever, so many of these deals are built around alcohol. Daryl and I were talking earlier today about even the show Dallas. Remember the Dallas TV show? So much was built around alcohol in almost every scene, drinking, some a whiskey or whatever, right? So much of it is always the alcohol culture surrounds us. How do we change that, or, just be able to operate? I'm going to use, how do you operate in the culture that is so filled with references to alcohol?
0: Right. And here's the thing. The big problem with alcohol is anytime we watch the Super Bowl, nobody pays $1 million to run an ad for heroin. It's not there. We have one of the most destructive substances to families and to health, leading to a lot of legal problems, that is taxable. It's totally legal. It's glamorized. It's glamorized in movies. It's glamorized in all culture. And the more stress you have, you can always rely that there's going to be a commercial on TV that shows you how to reward yourself after a hard day's worth of work. To know this, this drink in your hand, in so many ways, excuse me, validates your worthwhile. And it shows the drink as the end goal. And when you were talking about the experience that you had of taking the kids to the circus, if you were to talk to me about having a stressful day at work and being able to come home and not pour a glass of wine versus me having to take the kids years ago to the circus, I promise you, me taking the kids to the circus was going to get me drunker faster because, our lives, our family lives, now you get it. When
1: I mean, it's this dichotomy. I got to deal with the kids at the circus, and they're going to be screaming, and they're going to be crazy, and we're going to hype up on sugar. And the only way I can get through it is to have a hard drink while I'm sitting there.
0: Yeah, and the sad part of that, and something that I've had to learn in my program of recovery is, that is proof right there that the addiction has a spiritual component to it. I mean, look at that. If I have to drink more just to be in the company of my kids, my wife, the people that supposedly love me, and that I love. And that's not uncommon. You see that in the rooms a lot, that that's where we are most uncomfortable. And I don't think that that's where God wants us to be. It's
1: For
0: about being
1: sure.
0: able to sit down and just be and to have value. If our organizations, either work sales groups, example, rather than going out drinking, military. Certain businesses focus on the family, how the family's doing. And one of the things that in Alcoholics Anonymous that I was shocked about early in recovery, you don't think you're ever going to enjoy life again without a drink in your hand. It's all I know. But you only know what you don't know. And when I started seeing that there were camping trips, people were floating the river as you did, sober, whole communities that were going out rock climbing, that were going to dinner together. Sitting in restaurants where that you would normally order a margarita and everybody's ordering a mocktail or a tea and having good conversation, community is there. And if you think that it's becoming a problem, even if it's not full-blown rock bottom yet, I would encourage you to kind of maybe step into some of the rooms and seeing what kind of sober communities are out there. And there's a lot of them because there's a life without a glass in your hand. There really is.
1: I think it's a slippery slope, because we get back to telling the lies to ourselves. It's just one drink. It's just only over time. And maybe that's what Mark thought, it's just a drink. And I did not ever like it when he would ask me, can you stop at the liquor store? My wanting to stop at the liquor store to get me something meant something different for me versus what he was going to take it as and, go through a whole fifth in a night, I mean, because he would finish the whole bottle of Crown easy. I mean, he'd want the half gallon. That's what he preferred. If I'd get that whole or whatever big size that is, it was a lot. It would take me probably 3 years to go through that versus, and I'm just not a Crown person, but I'd go for the chocolate liquor that I could put a little bit of vodka in. I would be happy with that. I mean, it's just our approach to what alcohol would do in our life was different. I had a different motivation than what his experience was. His was the escapism, and that was very tough.
0: Well, and yeah, and it sounds it definitely was probably the escapism, but also too spiritually, and again, this is a chemical imbalance in the head, but there are spiritual components to it also. When you have someone that drinks the way that I drank, I had someone sit down and say, "Well, you never did really fill that God-sized hole when you kept pouring that into you, did you?" And that's the thing. There's nothing wrong with anybody out there who can drink like a normal person. I envy them, and every alcoholic wants to be them, but we have to accept that we're not.
1: So
0: So,
1: that's weird
0: yeah.
1: that you bring this up because God has always been a huge part of my life. So my alcohol side has been like this versus God is this, you know? I mean, it's, I have had a very healthy relationship with God all these years. So my dabbling in the world, you know, worldly side of things has been pretty minimal. But I, you know, that's been the, that was the weird thing that I remember talking with Mark about was, you know, him as an alcoholic. And I had, called him one time. This was when, after we had separated, and I was like, you have like the devil talking on your shoulder about all this stuff, you know? And he goes, yeah, the only person I hear is you. But he, but then he was flipping and saying that I was this holy roller because I was going to church and I was just, I was, God was my answer to get through all of this. It always has been through all of these trials that I've gone through, car wreck, two divorces, both guys passing away. God has always been my answer. It has not been alcohol. You know, it's, I'm not saying it didn't ever become a occasional answer. I'm not going to say I didn't ever get drunk. I have, but I've typically done it at home and it wasn't hurting anybody. So I don't know.
0: Well,
1: I just,
0: yeah, it's, no, I totally hear you. And, you know, the funny thing is that in the 1930s, when the psychologist, Carl Jung, he was trying to deal with some alcoholics that would come in, and the psychiatric community realized that this was a hopeless disease. There was no pop psychology that could seem to cure the alcoholic. And he had heard about some of the development that was going on with the Oxford group and with the early formation of Alcoholics Anonymous. And he wrote a letter to Dr. Bob and to Bill Wilson because he had heard about the program that they were putting together. And he started referring some of the alcoholic patients that were coming to them to look into the program that they were developing. And what he had come up with the conclusion of, and he wrote this in a letter to Dr. Bob, he said that he had felt that the alcoholic was trying to have some kind of spiritual connection and that they were constantly chasing that. And he knew that he could lose his license if he tried to even suggest anything like that. So he took great risk to recommend that the 12-step program might work. And as it started to, you know, we look at it and we realize just how much turning your will and your life over to a higher power. And again, we emphasize this is a spiritual program. It's not a religious program. So if you come in, if you have a resentment against the church, set that aside, because this isn't about the church. It's about inner self, inner peace.
1: That's so interesting you bring that up, because I don't know if you are aware, you know, the Revivalist radio show on Mondays at 3 with myself and my co-host, the, you know, Daryl Hartley, we talk about kind of this very thing in a way that, you know, it's a veteran ministry geared towards moral injury, healing, and recovery. We're talking about soul repair when you're replacing God with alcohol. You're placing God in your life with whatever addiction it is that you have. Could be shopping, could be drugs, could be sex, could be whatever else. You're replacing that hole that you talked about well ago, that hole of God. You're placing him in your life with something else and expecting different results in the healing and recovery side of things. I don't know. This is great food for thought to lead into Monday, because, you know, we're doing our Genesis recap. So have about a minute left. I think it's what the time says, about a minute before the closing video. What's one question I should have asked but didn't ask?
0: Oh, goodness. well, you know, I mean, we've talked a lot about, you know, spiritually. I think maybe you should have asked, what's it look like now? And what's that walk look like now? And here's what I always try to tell people. You know, when we turn off the alcohol, we still have that hole. And I tried, I was a dry drunk for 2 years without the program, a 12-step program. My blood pressure was through the roof. My pulse rate was at 105 at rest, 2 years sober.
1: Wow.
0: And I had a doctor tell me, you can't get your pulse down, you're going to have a pacemaker. When I started into AA, within 4 months, my blood pressure went to normal. Nothing had changed in the drinking, except I started feeling a connection with God. And I don't see God in the headlights. I haven't had a burning bush moment yet. What I tell people about this, it's all about listening, doing the next right thing. When you don't know what else to do, you can help. You can walk over. If you're completely powerless over everything, you can offer to help somebody somehow, some way. Yeah. And when I'm doing the next right thing, if I adjust my rearview mirror and I've just kept going, I see God in the rearview mirror. I see that he nudged me during the right fork in the road. And so when we don't know what to do, just listen to your innermost self and pray about it and keep on driving. And you're going to see God in that rearview mirror.
1: Awesome. Well, thank you for joining us, Russ. Happy to have you on the show again. I look forward to watching your journey, and may God walk with you every step of the way. You're such a joy. So anyways, thank you all for joining us today on the From Pain to Purpose radio show here on Military Broadcast Radio, letting our veterans' voices be heard. Y'all have a great week.
2: 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We're

0: Welcome to Hot Takes with the Murphman. I am the Murphman here, my co-host Connor. How you doing, Connor?
1: Doing good today, Murphman. How are we doing today?
0: It's been an interesting week.
1: Interesting? Why do you say that?
0: Well, we start school next week at college.
1: Yes, we do.
0: And I had to do a lot of prep work for that. And I'm going to be starting to use this new platform called Lumen. I got to learn how to use that. Like the week before, I decided to just do everything.
1: Yeah, the day before, actually.
0: Yeah. And how about you? You ready for school next week?
1: Yeah.
0: Yeah?
1: Honestly, I don't have a bad schedule like I did last year.
0: No, you don't.
1: I really don't.
0: The advantage of your schedule is it's all during, like, from 11 to 3, give or
1: like
0: take.
1: Like lunch to end of school, yeah.
0: So you could literally miss the traffic coming home, right?
1: When middle school gets out.
0: But I'm the major traffic.
1: Oh, yeah.
0: People getting off work and everything. And then you can actually stay there later if you want to go to the library and study and do everything, right? So, yeah, I think you have a pretty good schedule. Let's see how that goes today, right?
1: Yes.
0: I got to tell you, speaking of college, one thing that I was doing this past week was looking for a loan. Connor gets financial aid to get school. He gets scholarships and all that. But I wanted a little extra money for him to pay me rent.
1: Yeah.
0: To pay for the gas for the, because we got him his car up and running. We got it fixed. So he's going to be able to drive his car to school. He's been driving my car, but now he has his own car, which is pretty cool, right?
1: Yeah.
0: Yeah.
1: It's a stick, so I got to learn how to drive stick, but it'll be interesting.
0: I think you'll do fine, you know, because when you first started trying to learn it, you had trouble because of learning how to drive on top of learning how to drive stick.
1: Yeah.
0: You know, so, but now that you know how to drive, we're going to teach you how to drive stick. And you're going to have a little sports car. So that's pretty cool. It's an old sports car. How old is it, Connor?
1: January, 24, in almost January, gonna be 25.
0: It can be considered a?
1: Class A car.
0: So I was telling my brother about it, and he thought it was funny as hell. Like, it's a classic? I'm like, yeah, it's a classic. You can get an antique plate on it. That's funny. You know how they tell you, you don't buy your kid a brand new car? Get him a plunker.
1: One that's like plus 20, yeah.
0: So, like, if he wrecks it, like, okay, oh, I lost $3, you know?
1: Yeah.
0: Although we put in a hell of a lot of money to fix that car. It sucks. But it's a really good car. It runs great. And you're going to love it. Trust me on that one. But anyway, so we were looking at getting a school loan for his living expenses to pay for the gas and maintenance of the car. And, you know, a few other expenses, like a meal plan at school, books, you know, other things that may not be covered. Like, what else was there? The rent and groceries and utilities at the house, basically.
1: Yeah.
0: So you don't have to get a job. And I applied for the loan, and I applied for the amount with tuition included. We don't need that. I'll just return that money. But I wanted to know what it would cost because I was curious. This is my first time applying for a college loan. I had the VA, right?
1: Yeah.
0: So I had the GI Bill. I didn't have to pay for it. I had tuition assistance with the military, right? I got my master's degree debt-free. So I never had to take a college loan out. And I said, I'm curious. Everyone always says college loans are so expensive, right? I'm paying on college loans forever and nothing's gone down. Well, for the $13,000 loan I was looking at, our payments would have been at a 17% interest, okay? After you graduate from college, it's deferred for 6 months. But in the whole time, 3 or 4 years from now, it is accruing interest. And our payments would be $500 a month for 15 years to pay back a total of $53,000. All right? $53,000 for a $13,000 loan. Interest is crazy, right?
1: Yeah.
0: Now, you can pay along the way, you can make payments every month and it lowers your rate. So once it kicks in, that's what you actually charge interest on because you've been paying the interest all along. And, you know, there's ways around it. But
1: damn.
0: Yeah. To pay the interest on the loan, we have to pay $200 a month. So that's why when you have a house and you have a loan on it, you don't want to refinance it for between 7 to 10 years because you haven't paid any of the debt down. It's all interest up front. So, like, if I have a $1,000 payment, $900 goes to interest and $100 goes to the house. Maybe even only $40 goes to the house. Is that ridiculous or what, right?
1: Yeah.
0: Same thing with cars. People are buying cars that are more expensive than, well, not more expensive, but, you know, almost a house payment, right? The car that I want to buy, and I, you know, this is not my dream car, but I wanted a Toyota Camry, right? The hybrid. And I've changed a little bit. I researched a little bit. A new battery for a Toyota hybrid is about $10,000 in about 10 years. So I looked at the Lexus ES hybrid, and that battery is only $4,000 to $5,000. Now, is maintenance more expensive and everything? Yeah, but actually, it turns out that the Lexus might actually last longer than Toyota Camry. So I'm looking at that right now, you know, and then I'll give you my car now, you know, and then we can decide what you want to do with the Saab.
1: Yeah.
0: Right. But yeah, so
1: that'd be like my project car, if anything.
0: Yeah, like you and your friend, you get together and you fix his car, he can come and fix yours.
1: Yeah.
0: You know, although everything's been fixed on it, it's mostly cosmetic.
1: Yeah, it's just like the maybe a new radio.
0: Maybe. The radio's good. You need speakers.
1: Oh, well, yeah, I need speakers. Sorry, I forgot. I need speakers.
0: You don't hear this? Like, as we're talking, you don't hear all this?
1: No, my headphones are down. That's why I tried turning it up.
0: Well, your headphones are down.
1: Well, leave it. Just leave it.
0: No, your headphones are up there. Well, we turned down. Then, okay.
1: Yeah,
0: that's what I'm saying. All right, okay.
1: Yeah. I need a new, I don't even know what it's called, on top of the radio, where the time would be.
0: Oh, it's the display.
1: The display.
0: Not the whole dash display, but just a certain display on this vehicle.
1: Yeah. It's just small stuff like that, but I just want to get it fixed also. That's it.
0: Yeah, it's mostly, like I said, it's mostly cosmetic stuff, so.
1: Yeah.
0: You know, it's funny because as we're getting to do this, going through life, learning about the parent side of it, college side of it, you know, student side of it, there's so many different things going on that I think it's pretty interesting to talk about it because people don't talk about this. You know, they say get a school loan and that's what you got to pay, you know. You know what happens if you don't pay your loan? They garnish your wages. So they actually contact your employer and say, he owes us this money. We'll take your money away from you.
1: Oh, wow.
0: Now, the other thing that would be cool is you get a job with the government and they forgive your student loans. Sometimes when you do like healthcare and certain stuff that helps people like social work, and sometimes they will forgive your student. The government will pay them for you. Mm-hmm. Okay. You're doing computer science. I don't know that that's even a possibility, right? But I think we can count on that. But I just wanted to see what the whole deal was with school loans because I've never done it. And I looked at it, I'm like, damn, that's crazy. It's crazy.
1: Yeah.
0: So imagine 4 years of college at that. You're looking at a $2,000 payment when you get out of college, if that's how it works. Because maybe they'll lower your interest rate for higher amounts. I don't know. It's crazy. It's just redonkulous. Anyway, welcome to Hot Takes with the Murph. And that is my hot take for today.
1: Yes, student loans are BS. Yeah.
0: Yeah, but they get you to college.
1: Yeah, but God, dude. I got to, that's.
0: See, luckily your tuition's paid. You know, like you have the Hazelwood Act and, you know, any financial aid scholarship. You know, that stuff is taken care of. And the scholarships are not that much. But I just wanted, I was curious. Let me just see what he can get. You know, because like if you wanted to live on your own, I was curious.
1: Yeah.
0: Like how much would it cost? And that was only with a $400 payment. Imagine if we went for the full $700 rent and then your own groceries, your own utilities, your own everything. Damn.
1: Yeesh.
0: Oh, insurance for the car?
1: Yeah.
0: Yeah. It's goddamn. The school loans are such a BS thing. That's a scam. I've always heard of that being a scam. And it's like crazy. Anyway, welcome to today's show. Today we're going to be talking about corporate culture, reading the room, understanding the situation that we're in when we go to work or something. But I do want to let you guys know that we're going to go ahead and ignite today's fuse on the show.
2: Welcome to Hot Takes with the Murph Man. Today, we are talking about reading the room, a beginner's guide to corporate culture. This episode helps you decode company culture so you can adapt, contribute, and thrive without losing your...
0: All right. So, all right. A Beginner's Guide to Corporate Culture. The episode helps you decode company culture and thrive without losing your authenticity. Connor, you asked me about that. What does authenticity mean when you're talking about this? What do you think it means? I'm just curious.
1: Authenticity? Being real?
0: Being real, yeah.
1: Yeah.
0: Okay. When you go into a place of work, and I've talked about this the last couple of months, business etiquette, stuff like that, right?
1: Yeah.
0: But when you go into a new place of work, you're not really aware of what the culture at the work is, right?
1: Yeah.
0: So you go in there a little cautious, and you're not yourself when you start a new job. You're not. And sometimes the side of you that is real doesn't ever come out, you know? With me, I don't try to put up a fake front. I'm very confident in who I am. And when a new employee comes in, I don't say, okay, this is how it's supposed to be done, but this is how we're going to do it. No. It's like, this is how it's done, period. You know, if they find a shortcut their own way, they find their shortcut their own way. But I'm talking about, like, when I started a new job, I'm funny. I like to make jokes. And being a counselor, people didn't take me seriously. They're like, how can this guy be a counselor? Like, he's counseling kids, families, adults. How? Right?
1: Yeah.
0: And I didn't care. I knew I was a good counselor. I am a good counselor. And I know I've helped people. And I remember one day I had to do something and I had to take over a situation, and my coworker was with me was just sitting back, and she says, I'm so impressed with how you do everything, you know. And I said, being funny and joking

0: right, at this event. And their outfit, their school uniform was black pants and a white polo shirt. Guess what I was wearing? Black pants and a white polo shirt. Just coincidental. So my picture came out in the newsletter, the newspaper, I don't know which. And my friend's like, dude, you look like one of the students. And I was like, yeah, maybe I need to dress a little better. What do you think? And he's like, yeah, I think you do too. So I started changing the way I dress a little bit. Not too much, but I bought button-up shirts. I bought, you know, better stuff than just polo shirts. I wore polo shirts because it's just easy. It's just easy. I just wash them, throw them in the dryer, I'm done, you know.
1: Well, isn't that what you do with every laundry?
0: You have to iron. Polo shirts are, like, wrinkle-free. So you just hang them up.
1: I wrinkle-free, but yeah.
0: Well, they're not. Nothing's 100% wrinkle-free, but, you know, you can hang it up and it stays good.
1: True.
0: You know, but so when you're being authentic, that is basically what I want to teach you guys about today. How to be authentic, but you have to read the room. So let's talk about that and let's get to today's burning question.
2: Today's burning question is, what is the difference between cultural fit and a cultural multiplier? A, they are the same thing. B, cultural fit means you align with the culture. Cultural multiplier means you enhance it. C, cultural fit is a good thing. Cultural add is a bad thing. D, cultural fit is about your personality. Cultural add is about your skills. The heat is rising, Connor. Fan those flames.
0: All right, so cultural fit. All right. Do you think it is they're the same thing as multiplier? It means you align with the culture, and a cultural multiplier means you enhance it. Do you think cultural fit's a good thing and it's supposed to be cultural multiplier is a bad thing? Or is cultural fit about your personality and cultural multiplier is about your skills?
1: I think it's going to be B, where it says cultural fit means you align with the culture, and then cultural multiplier is you enhance it.
0: Right. A cultural multiplier is someone who enhances the team's culture by bringing in fresh perspectives, unique value to the team, and previously missing, rather than just fitting in, mirroring the existing views. All right. While companies look for a cultural fit, the modern approach to look for is cultural multiplier. Now, let's talk about that. I know you guys don't believe me. You look at me. I'm Mexican American. Okay. Or American Mexican, I guess. But you don't see that in me, right? And when I went for my job interview, like my boss, she hired me. She never spoke Spanish because I did an interview at another part of the company. So she never even tested my Spanish. And she threw me into the Segundo Barrio here in El Paso, which is like the Latino part of town. And she basically thought, because the way I joked about, I don't want to work with kids, right? Within 2 or 3 months, I'd quit. And she's like, you know, so I just put you in a place where I said, oh, he can sink or swim. She didn't really care at the beginning. And what was funny was, as she saw me working with kids, we would be in the conference room and kids would walk out past her office to the lobby. And she'd see kids sitting in the lobby with attitudes and anger and whatever, right? Whatever perceptions and stereotypes you could think of as you see these kids. They'd go see me. They came out laughing, joking, and I was still being a jerk with them. Like, dude, you know, like, better straighten out or I'm going to come in, you know, whatever. And she's like, I don't understand why the kids like you. She says, you're mean to them. You're rude to them. And I said, well, that's just me joking with them on the way out. She says, but you meet somebody and you're joking with them like that in session? Sometimes, you know. And like I had a kid who stayed at the runaway shelter one day. And when she went home, she told me, hey, they stole my pair of pants. So one of the caseworkers and I got together and we got all the kids, set them down. And I took the lead on it, right? And I said, all right, we know something has been stolen. Now, notice I said something has been stolen. I didn't say who.

0: belonged to. I didn't say what it was. I said, I know something has been stolen. I'm going to give you guys one chance to get what you stole and bring it back here. And, you know, all six or seven kids leave. And they all come back with a bunch of stuff. Right? And the caseworker who runs the shelter is sitting there looking at this. And I looked for the pair of pants. And, you know, the pair of pants weren't there, obviously, right? Because they all had little stuff. And I said, all right. I said, none of this is what I'm looking for. I said, try again. And they got up and my coworker's like, damn, where are they keeping all this stuff? I said, obviously, guys, you need to do a better job taking care of the shelter. Kids come back with a bunch of stuff and the pants. And I told Anthony, call the police, dude. Call the police. They're not turning it in. I had a feeling because of who I am. Kids hide stuff. I could sense it, right?
1: Yeah.
0: And one kid says, hold on. Comes back with a phone and a ring. They stole my boss's ring. They broke into her office and stole her ring. We didn't even know that. They had a phone, a landline that they would plug into the room, and they would call people. One girl was calling her boyfriend in Japan. The bill hadn't arrived yet. So I told them, I said, all right, get out. You know, like rude, like get out. And Anthony and I were sitting there, we were just like, God damn. Her ring, like we were just like, it exposed so much poor supervision. People lost their jobs. Okay. But when I told my boss about it, she goes, how did you do this? And I said, the tough guy came in and said, give me one chance. And then I just, because of who I am, I'm like, this is not everything. And I saw their reaction. And I'm like, go get it. Come back. I saw one kid. And I'm like, okay, something's missing. You know, when we found everything, my boss was like, how do I address this? I said, address the staff, because the staff wasn't supervising them. And we need to like not leave stuff laying out, whatever, right? Change our whole habit. But she was just like, how did you get these kids to admit all this? It's because I was tough with them. The next day, the kids were like, hey, mister, thanks for not calling the police, or thank you for not arresting us or whatever. I said, that's still in the works. It's not 100%, but it's not my decision to make. And she's like, these kids are coming to you saying thank you. And you're like, instead of saying you're welcome, you say, no, you're still in trouble. She says, why? Why? She didn't understand. And I said, because the kids know I'm being real with them.
1: True. Yeah.
0: And kids know when you're trying to fake that you care. Kids know when you fake that you're trying to do certain things, right? And it's funny because being authentic got me to do so many different things, which is really awesome, right? I like that. I like the fact that people realize, okay, even though I'm tough and I'm mean and I'm this crazy joker kind of person, I'm not bipolar. This is all a part of me. I'm a great counselor. I joke around. I'm serious. I did whatever the situation applied that matters. Now, when we had like real serious situations, I took care of them. It wasn't a big deal. Because I was able to be professional and do the job that was required of me. So as we're doing all this, when you think about being authentic, realize being authentic is being real to yourself within the culture of the business. And that's what we're going to talk about today. So let's go ahead and get to my second hot take of the day in today's hot take.
2: Today's hot take is this. The only way to truly thrive is to be a cultural ad, not a cultural fit. Trying to blindly fit in by suppressing your authentic self leads to burnout and obscurity. The best employees bring a perspective the team is missing, not just a mirror of the existing perspective. That's the core. Now, let's stack the fuel.
0: Let's talk about that. Thank you.
1: Okay.
0: A cultural ad. Are you adding to what they have, or are you fitting in and conforming? Am I saying go in and buck it and buck the norm? Bucking is pushing it out of the way. I'm not using the B word instead of something else. Okay.
1: Okay.
0: Buck it, like kick it out of the way and do it your own way. No, I'm saying go in there and fit in and find your spot and enhance it and do better. Okay. When you do all that, you have better rapport with your coworkers. Okay. You're not trying to just be funny. You're not trying to be serious. You're not trying to be something you're not. But you have to know how it all starts. And day one, you can't go in there to a job interview and be like, yo, what's up? How you doing? You know, it doesn't work that way, right? When you go into a job interview, being cocky sometimes, I've talked about this, being cocky sometimes can be against you. When you have a boss who's cocky and someone comes in cocky, it's automatic challenge. And you got to figure out a way around that. And good managers let the cockiness flow. They don't take it as a personal threat. They're like, I hired him because he's a badass. Okay? You can't hire a badass and then say, whoa, chill out, slow down. Like that one girl did at the YWCA with me, right?
1: Yeah.
0: She hired me because I was a great fit for the job, and then she regretted it because I didn't put up with anything. I mean, I quit within a week and a half.
1: Damn.
0: And I'm not a quitter, man, but I knew that wasn't the culture I wanted to be in, you know. But yeah, so are you a fit, or are you fitting in, I should say, or are you adding to the culture? That's what I want to ask yourselves while we go to break, you guys. We'll be right back from break.
3: It's time for a break. Hot Takes with the Murph Man will return after these messages.
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2: 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Remember, you are not alone.
3: All right, yes, just like he said. Suicide prevention is a big deal for me. If you're feeling like you want to do harm to yourself, please call 988 and press 1. You don't have to be a veteran. It's the veterans hotline. It's the crisis helpline. It's everything hotline. Someone's there 24/7, 365 to call you or talk to you, I should say. So call and get some help. Okay. And by the way, that song was Ryan Spencer's Make 22-0 Again. If you don't know what that is, it's a very interesting song. You should hear it, right?
4: I like it.
3: Yeah. You know, it's one of those songs that when I first started playing, I remember the first time I heard it, I was like, what? You know, there's another song I'll play at the end of the show today called Adios Amigo by Dallas Alexander. That's another one of my favorite, the world's longest sniper shot. Adios Amigo. It has all the double meaning. Good. So glad I see you. Anyway, let's get to today's definitions that we need to learn. In the segment called today, Laying Down the Coals.
2: Decoding corporate norms. Now, value. Define the ask. Before we dig in, let's clarify some of the key terms we'll be using today while laying down the coals. Corporate culture. The shared values, behaviors, and norms that shape how people work together in an organization. Cultural fit versus cultural add. Fit means you align with the culture. Add means you bring something new that enhances it. Situational awareness. The ability to observe and interpret what's happening around you. Now that the coals are laid, the foundation is solid. Now, let's see it in action.
3: So let's talk about corporate culture, Connor. The shared values, behaviors, and norms that shape how people work together in an organization. Now, I've been doing a lot of business stuff lately, right? And one of the things I noticed is there's a guy who gives tips and he says, sorry, I stepped on the dog. No, okay, we don't have a dog. Chick-fil-A has this culture of saying thank you for everything, right?
4: Yeah.
3: And when you're training someone, if I'm training you, Connor, and someone asks me a question, I answer them, but I don't say thank you or whatever the reply is supposed to be, right? What are you going to do as an employee? You're going to say, oh, we don't have to say it. You watch this guy over here say, oh, sure enough, anything, whatever. You see this person respond differently, and you're like, okay, we don't have to say thank you. Has that person bought into the culture of the business?
4: No.
3: No. Was he taught the culture of the business?
4: No.
3: No. When you go to places like that and you have a culture of how things are done, like Coyote Ugly, they dance on the bar. Okay, it's a bar. You have to be willing to do that if you're going to work there. Okay? If you go to Twin Peaks, you got to dress a certain way. Hooters, you got to dress a certain way. Right? But when you go to places like IBM or Raytheon or the government or whatever, different cultures, everywhere has different cultures, how they would dress, how we talk, how we act. And, you know, it's customer service, but it's nice when everyone is on board with it. Because what ends up happening is everyone does it, so it becomes the norm. And that's the cultural norm. Now, there's a movie called Waiting. Do you remember that movie with Ryan Reynolds with the game?
4: Oh, yeah,
3: the game.
4: Host game, yeah.
3: The game, yes.
4: Well, I was talking about hosting, like the waitress.
3: What?
4: The wait, the waiter one. Yeah.
3: Yeah.
4: That's what I'm saying.
3: Oh,
4: that's what I was going to say.
3: All right. Anyway, in that movie, he's going around teaching a new guy how to talk. I mean, how to do the job. And he gives him all the ins and outs of everything, right? And he is very inappropriate. Let's just put it that way. But there's this waitress. And do me a favor. Look her up. This is an actress I want to talk about. The waiting actress. What's her name? Is the girl with the dark hair there to the right? What's her name? Alana Obak. Or Alana Ubak. She plays this really rough waitress. And she's in the back and she's cursing up a storm. And as she walks around the corner, you get this really pleasant waitress talking to the customers all nice. And she runs to the back and starts cursing up a storm again. Does she fit into the culture? Yeah. You got to be professional at work, but around the coworkers, they're very different, right?
4: Yeah.
3: Now, she, Alana Obak, you changed it on me.
4: Oh, sorry.
3: Is the mother on Ted. But she is also an accomplished singer. Like Coco. Look up Alana Sings. Look up her video real quick.
4: Okay.
3: I'm just curious so you can see how good she sounds. Anyway, she plays this character and she has this way to switch and she's a great actress. I love her to death. But I just want you to hear it real quick. You can just play it and go to the middle and just hear it.
4: Wow.
3: Yeah, look, that's her. See?
4: That's funny. I didn't know that. Wow.
3: So Alana Ubak is someone I've actually started researching because I've seen more videos of her. So you know, TikTok, you see one video, you see more videos and everything, right?
4: Yeah.
3: In waiting, there's a culture at work. They're all professional with the customers, but behind the scenes, very inappropriate. And I love that as an example. And speaking of TikTok, I got to give a shout out to MBR Talk Roku that we're live on right now. Our buddy out there, H-Train, is doing the show for us, which we appreciate you sharing it for us, Joel. I got to tell you, I didn't have the screen refresh when it first started, and it didn't show you live. So I was like, oh, I wonder where H is. And kind of like, just refresh your screen. So I haven't had a chance to tell you thank you and give you a quick shout out. If you're watching us on Pure Hot Takes, you can catch us on YouTube, Twitch. I'm sorry, YouTube and TikTok. And you can also find us at MBR Talk Roku on TikTok, MBR Talk, and other places. But you can also go to Roku, look up MBR, find the military broadcasting radio icon, black and white, and go to and check us out on Saturday. You can catch us there live as well. So, you know, I think those of you who've come in and talked to us and shared everything with us, so, you know, give you a quick shout out and give a quick shout out to Broadcast Beaker. If you don't know what Broadcast Beaker is, H-Train has a thing about ducks. He has his character he uses called Beaker, and he has ducks, and ducks can weather any storm. They can make it through anything. So they're very resilient, very strong, and that's why he uses the symbol of ducks. And what I think is interesting about that is he has this character. We've done animations, and you can catch those animations on all the military broadcast radio channels and some of them here on Pure Hot Takes. And we're working on animations right now. So it's really cool that we're doing there and partnering there with military broadcast radio. So I want to give them a quick shout out. If you look at our bumpers, we have the little shot, the MBR situations. Give me a sec. And then Cassie also just joined us. Cassie, thanks for joining us. I appreciate that. So going back to the show, we were talking about the different corporate cultures. We also have the term cultural fit versus adding. Do you align with the culture or do you bring something new? Okay. That's also very important. And situational awareness, that's probably the most important thing. The ability to observe and interpret what's happening around you, right? Because if you don't know what's happening around you and you're oblivious to it, how are you going to know what's going on at work? You can't. So I'll tell you what, let's talk about, give you a quick story, because like I tell people, I can share all my stories, but let me give you an example in our segment called Story from the Fire.
2: joining in, not blending in. In today's story from The Fire, Avery joined a startup where everyone wore hoodies and called the CEO by her first name. At first, he held back, but after observing how others communicated and contributed, he found his voice and fit in without losing his edge. He learned that reading the room isn't about blending in, but about tuning in. That was a story from The Fire. Theory turned to reality. Now, here's your map to the gold.
3: All right, so in this startup, everyone wore hoodies and called the CEO by their first name. That takes a little getting used to, right? I have a thing, me personally, if someone introduces me to you, whatever name you give me, that's what I'm going to use, you know? And I'll give you an example. When I was doing comedy one night at this bar, this guy comes in and goes, you know, hey, my name is Silent. And all right, cool, whatever, right?
4: Silent.
3: Then later on, I was doing business and someone calls me called Thaddeus. I think that was his name. I might be wrong. If I am Silent, don't kill me. but I was like, it was something different like that. And I'm like, where's that? You're Hispanic. Where do you get the name? Like, I forgot what it was. It was something, but it sounded like a very white name. You know, when you're doing comedy, you meet all kinds of people. And you can say anything. Like, you went to a comedy show. You liked it, right?
4: I did like it.
3: You know, you see all kinds of people there. But when you talk about, like, people going by their first name or anything, if you introduce me as a certain way, that's what I'm going to call you. So if you introduce me as Sandy, that's what I'm going to call you. If people call you Sandra, I'm going to keep calling you Sandy. You know, someone's name, like Margaret, I call her Maggie. I don't know where that came from. It just happened. There was a girl we used to have in our club. We'd call her Lilo because she looked like Lilo. And she's like, why do you call me Lilo? You're the only one that calls me Lilo. I'm like, what do you mean I'm the only one that calls you Lilo? Like, what? She says, no one else calls me Lilo. No one else calls me Maggie. I'm like, then am I just making up these names, right? So I take it real serious when someone introduces themselves at work. I try to remember their name, okay? Now, it's funny, like, my boss, Patsy, she introduces herself first as, I'm Patricia Rivas, you know? Like, oh, okay. Now she's Patsy, you know? She never said, okay, you can call me Patsy. It's like, I was calling her Patricia, right?
4: Yeah.
3: And everyone else called her Patsy. And so I just said, okay, one day I'm going to call you Patsy. And it was okay. I'm like, okay. You know, but you have to observe how others communicate, how they contribute, and you got to find your voice and fit in without losing your edge. Okay. Reading the room is the most important skill anyone can have. And I talked about comedy, you know, like the comedian we went to go see, he made a comeback after so many years. And a lot of his act was the same from before because it was funny. And, you know, it's been 30 years. No one knows it. But for someone who's been there before, okay, whatever.
4: Yeah.
3: It's just interesting because when you meet people like that, right, you're just, he's a great guy. And I call him by his stage name. People call me Murph or Murph Man. No one calls me my first name, right?
4: Yeah, that's, yeah. I don't hear Sean or Adrian or anything.
3: The only one that calls me Sean is you.
4: Yeah.
3: And then the girls that they call me daddy, but that's a different story altogether, right?
4: Okay. Yeah.
3: You like that one, didn't you?
4: Totally. Totally.
3: Anyone can be a father, but it takes someone special to be called daddy. That takes on a very different meaning when you're an adult.
4: Yeah, it does. It really does.
3: Oh, my God. You know, so, yeah, it's one of those things when you think about it, right, you got to read the room. You got to understand what's going on. Be situationally aware of everything going on around you because there's things that you do and you don't even realize it, like parking at the parking lot. Where do the employees park? You know, you're supposed to park as far away from possible, whatever, right? As a teacher at the college, I have parking. But sometimes I'd go into the parking lot and it would be empty. Sometimes I'd go in and it would be full. So I had to plan accordingly for that. We talked about you and your your parking for school.
4: Yeah.
3: Right. I said, oh, just park there and ride your scooter in. You know, there's a lot of people on the sidewalk and stuff. They block the road. So go on the other side. I thought about this last night. Go on the other side.
4: Yeah.
3: But... I don't know that would be illegal because you're in a scooter. Right? Going against traffic. But I think everyone's going to the college. If you drive on the other side, you're away from everybody. That's something I thought of.
4: But if I'm going here, I got to worry about people coming up the hill.
3: But yeah, but there's not the traffic is not bad because most people are going in, not out. So anyway, but yeah, read the room, understand the culture is probably the most important thing you can do in any situation. Okay. I remember one time in high school, I was at a party and someone said something about Jefferson High School. And I said, Jefferson sucks. Mm-hmm. My friend was going to high school at Jefferson. The entire party was Jefferson. Oops. Right?
4: Yeesh.
3: Oops. Yeah, that was a little crazy because I was like, okay, hold on. What's going on here? You know? And I literally said, Jefferson sucks. From that day forward, I've learned don't badmouth other schools because you never know who's there, right? Now, everyone talks about there's a school here in town. You know, Jeff and Bowie are the two rivals. There's a lot of rivals in town, but Jeff and Bowie are the one of the oldest schools, and they have this rivalry and everything. But what's funny is there's a joke that I met a girl one time, right? She said, I'll let you go out with me if you can figure out what school I go to. And I said, okay, can you give me the first letter in your school name? Now let's see what you come up with for this, right? Mm-hmm. She says L.
4: Loretto.
3: Loretto. No, not Loretto. Loretto's an all-girl school. If she was a guy, I wouldn't have said Loretto. I said, Lydia Patterson Institute. That's another one, right? She's like, no. She says, you have one more guess. And I said, I really don't know. She goes, La Jeff.
4: Yeah.
3: See? Yeah. See? That's a real thing. People call it La Jeff. Right. La Bowie.
4: Yeah. I was thinking, I'm like, can she be talking about La Jeff? I'm like, probably. I wouldn't be surprised.
3: Right.
4: And yeah.
3: I mean, literally talking about Jefferson High School. I thought she would catch the clue and go.
4: Well, I caught it at first. I was like, what? No, come on. It's got to be something else.
3: Loretto, it was funny. You know, I heard that joke and I just think it's still funny to this day. If you know El Paso, La Jeff, you know, just the way people talk about certain things around your town. One time we were in D.C., and one thing I like to do is I like to drive. And we're just driving, like, literally, like, he was, what were you, 13? Let's see, 2019, you would have been
4: 13,
3: right? Yeah. And I was like, okay, Connor, let's get lost.
4: Well, we were 12 going to 13.
3: Okay, yeah. I said, let's get lost. And you're like, what do you mean? I said, just pick left, right, pick this exit, go here, go there. And you get to pick 5 and 5 and whatever. And let's see where we get. Because we can always have GPS to get back home. It wasn't like we were going to get lost.
4: Yeah.
3: And we ended up in this one part of town. And we were looking around. And it was all Mexican, all Spanish. And you looked at me and you go, when did we go back to El Paso? And it was a different community in a different state, different part of the country. It looked exactly like El Paso, right? It was crazy. They even had tamales for sale. You know?
4: Yeah.
3: It was like, now, had I been driving through that and I had gone to one of the stores, would I have spoke English or Spanish? Think about that for a second. Why Spanish?
4: Because
3: everything around me was Spanish.
4: Yeah.
3: If I walked in and I saw a blonde-haired, blue-eyed girl, how would I speak to her?
4: Hey.
3: In Spanish.
4: A blonde hair, blue eyes?
3: Looks does not mean you're not Mexican.
4: Yeah.
3: Okay. The point being is, where was I? I was reading the room, which is the community. It's a Hispanic community. Obviously, she's got to speak Spanish.
4: Unless if she's just like you and just happen to be in there.
3: She's working.
4: Oh.
3: I say someone's working and I walk in.
4: Oh.
3: But when I spoke Spanish to her, she looked at me like, yes, sir, can I help you? Like, I spoke Spanish to you. You know, I don't know. Like, I have people that'll talk to me and I hear their accent and it's I don't want to be insulting and say, can you just speak in Spanish? Like you did to your mom. Right? Do you remember this? I told you the story. I know you were too young to remember, but Connor was learning how to spell. And he had words like tub, T-U-B, right?
4: Yeah.
3: And then you add an E, makes the vowel a long sound. It becomes tube, right? I can't think of other examples, but that's let's just stick with that one. So his mom, whose first language was Spanish, and she learned a lot of English on her own. She really did. But she tells him, tube. And Connor is like trying to understand. He's like, it's the same word, mom. You're not really changing anything. Because tub and tube are two different words. And she's saying the same
4: tube
3: thing.
4: And tube.
3: But tube and tube. She's saying longer O sound, right? The O sound. Because there's two O's in the pronunciation of it. Tub, tube. That's how she read it. And Connor's like trying. And I'm sitting there and I'm, you know, I'm laying her to her parenting thing. And Connor just turns to me and he goes, Dad, can you help me? And she was like, what's wrong with me? And I tried. I'm like, tube, not tube, and tube. And she's like, I don't understand the difference. And there was other words, and I really can't think of a word like rub and rube, but you know,
4: bath, bathe.
3: No. You had the E at the end.
4: Bathe.
3: Well, I get okay. Yeah. All right. Yeah.
4: Bath.
3: Sorry.
4: Bath,
3: yeah.
4: Bath. Tube. <You know me?
3: laughs> But, you know, the way you looked at me like, Dad, can you help me? I felt bad. And even your mom was still like, what? I'm doing it good. I'm like, no, you're not. Hold on, you guys.
4: That's funny.
3: I said, you're really not doing it any good. And then one time, like she would talk to me and she would say, if you know me, I have a lot of bad stuff happen to me, right? Like literally this morning. Want to tell them?
4: You go ahead, dude. Go ahead.
3: Well, no, I was like, okay, I put my drink down. I said, okay, I do my sound check. We're good. And as I come back, I knock this drink all over me, right? And Connor goes, you literally said we're good. And then you poured water on yourself.
4: Yeah. All I hear, I think we're good for the show. And then you, I don't know how you spilled it. And you're like, oh, it's well, spilled.
3: I went over and I came back this way.
4: It drenched all over the carpet. We just didn't even try. We had a full cup of water. We didn't even try to like stop it. We just let it run.
3: Not just that. The show's about to start.
4: Yeah, in like so 5 minutes.
3: I'm
4: yeah.
3: sitting here in a puddle of water. Sitting like, I'm soaked. And I'm like, I don't even have time to go change, right? But anyway.
4: I just looked at it fall on the ground. I'm like, go get the towel.
3: Bad things happen to us or to me. And your mom one time tells me, you got such butt luck. And I was like, what? Butt luck. Yeah, it's bad luck. Butt luck is constipation. You know, and yeah, so we do that. And anyway, you got to read the room, but sometimes, like reading the room, you want to give a person a chance. You can see they're struggling. You got to let them find themselves. Does that make sense? You know, language wise, culture wise. Like, for example, when we went to Twin Peaks for the Mexico game when FIFA was playing, right? The culture there was a lot different.
4: Oh, yeah.
3: Than the other place I've taken you, right? And had I gone into that room and said, Viva USA, I don't think I would have left there alive, right?
4: Oh, no, it would have been worse if you said, like, Colombia or something.
3: Well but they weren't playing the USA, but what I'm getting at is...
4: If you said the team.
3: Yeah, you know...
4: Other than Mexico,
3: Read the room...
4: Everybody's wearing green and you show up in red.
3: Yeah, something like that, right? Playing Spain or whatever it was. And yeah, you got to read the room. That's probably the most important skill I can tell you. And that's probably the most interesting thing that we have going on for us is, you know, the culture where we are. So I'll tell you what, let's get to those actionable steps you can take to help you do better in your show, in your work. Here's our segment called Heat Map.
2: Observe, interpret, and thrive. The heat map will show you where to focus your efforts for the most impact. Observe how people communicate, formal or casual, email or Slack. Pay attention to meeting dynamics, who speaks, who leads, who listens. Ask a trusted colleague about unspoken norms. This is a great way to get insider knowledge. The map is drawn. You've got the roadmap. Now, let's avoid the landmines.
3: All right. So observe how people communicate, whether it's formal or casual, email or through an app. WhatsApp is everyone's popular thing, right?
4: No.
3: Well, when you think
4: for
3: of an app.
4: For you, for Mexico, yeah. But right. Mostly it would be Instagram.
3: Instagram for you. Well, I was going to ask you, what app do you use? But you started talking, so I was like, I'll get there. And you got there. Instagram. I have people that use Messenger. Like, yeah, my cell phone.
4: Yeah.
3: Text me there, you know. All of that, right? Secondly, pay attention to meeting dynamics. Who speaks, who leads, and who listens. I was at a meeting on Thursday night, and I was very involved in the discussion because this guy was talking to me, and we were having a group discussion, and the boss was running the meeting, and I said something, and he just goes to someone else across the other side of the room, "You had your hand up?" And I was like, "Shut up." Right? Were you telling me to shut up? No. But he wanted to acknowledge the person who raised their hand. We were having a real discussion, but then someone raised their hand and he acknowledged her immediately. He wasn't telling me to shut up. He was just saying, she raised her hand. She has a question. Let her ask it. You know, I was like, hey, I'm talking here. Literally. Joseph and I, we looked at each other. We're like, oh, okay. It's not our turn to speak. But when you're in a meeting, you got to know who's running the meeting. You got to know what's being said and what your role is in that. And it was funny because one of the things that I have 25 years there, I'm one of the senior teachers, You know, and we have all these new people and they're asking questions and stuff. And I'm like, well, we have this option, this option, this option. And I like this option because this is this. And they tell me, well, you got to use this platform. That's what I was talking about earlier. And I said, okay, I will, you know, just because y'all convinced me I'm going to use it. And I got a free iPad out of it.
4: That's true, yeah.
3: You know,
4: he comes home after the meeting with just a brand new laptop. I'm like, oh, not laptop, iPad. I'm like, oh,
3: yeah,
4: wow,
3: yeah. I'll learn this platform.
4: Did you win a raffle? No. I just learned a new system.
3: And the program that runs the platform was giving us the iPads because they want us to use their platform. So for them, it's an investment in their platform because people buy the platform.
4: But for you, you have to switch everything into that program.
3: I just log in online.
4: Well, but you have to learn in, like, go training.
3: Oh, yeah. Yeah, I have to do a lot of work for my class.
4: Yeah.
3: I'll probably start that in the spring. Anyway, and the last one is ask a trusted colleague about the unspoken norms. And this is a great way to get insider knowledge. What does that mean? You know, on Friday mornings, I had my first meeting yesterday, right? Where should I sit? Because everyone already has their seats at the table, right? And I want you, I know you're in college and you have like 300 people in your class. It doesn't really work. But when you had those 300 people in your classes, did you have the one seat you sat in almost every time?
4: Yeah.
3: Right? Why didn't you change seats? I would tell my college students,
4: it's like school, same thing, like assigned seating, or you sit there, that's your new seat for the year or the semester or for the...
3: But is that unspoken, that's your seat for the rest of the year, or can you change seats? Did someone say you can't?
4: You could change, but since we've grown into that from like elementary all the way to college,
3: right?
4: We just stick with whatever seat. We pick the seat that we want. If you like it, you stay. If not, go find another seat and stay there.
3: One thing I tell my college students, you know, I have between 30 to 40 students per class. I tell them, I'm going to ask you to do something for me. If there's not an assigned seating chart by the teacher, go sit in a different seat in the classroom and just watch the chaos you start. Because the person who's supposed to sit in your seat either comes up to you and goes, yo, you're in my seat. Or they're like, okay, I'll just let me sit over here. Now that person comes up and they're like, hey, you're in my seat. And before you know it, it creates this whole chain reaction where everyone's in a different seat. And the teacher walks in, looks up and is like, what's going on here? That's one of my favorite tricks or pranks to play on teachers. I'll tell you, we're at the top of the hour here on NBR Talk Roku here on TikTok. You can catch us on Roku, on all the other social platforms that Pure Hot Takes. And we're going to go ahead and take a quick break, and we will be back after these messages.
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0: God damn, what a rush. I love those songs. Welcome back to the show, you guys. What you just saw was a quick bumper for our show on Wednesday nights. H-Train, who's here with TikTok and everyone right now, Military Broadcasting Radio and myself, we do a live trivia and bingo every Wednesday at 9 p.m. Eastern. So come here to MBR Talk Roku, or check us out live on Roku, or check us out at Pure Hot Takes on YouTube and Twitch, and check out our show. And you, if you want to play some trivia, it is free to play, but you got to come in and buy donuts to join the game to get, be eligible for some of the prizes. But it's free to play. So if you're interested in that, come by and check us out. Right, Connor?
1: Yep.
0: You like trivia?
1: Yeah.
0: Yeah?
1: Depends on what it's about. It's about history? No.
0: If it's about Canada, it's what's it about?
1: Huh?
0: If it's Canadian trivia, it's what's it about? Uh-huh.
1: About.
0: That's how they say it.
1: About.
0: Anyway, yeah, of course. The thing is, when you have general trivia and it just asks you all these questions, it just, okay, you can have a back to school theme, but it has a lot of stuff about schools. Just, it could be a sports question about a school. So it's really hard to say a category, you know. Yeah. If I say it's a Star Wars trivia,
1: oh, then Star Wars.
0: But I could talk about the director. I could talk about the production company. I could talk about a vehicle. I could talk about a character. I could talk about a specific movie. You know, there's a lot of different things there. But yeah, so join us every Wednesday at 9 p.m. Eastern for trivia with Badlands Trivia and Blazing Bingo, partnered with Military Broadcast Radio. All right, let's keep the show going here. Let's talk about those pitfalls you're going to get, you're going to fall into. So let's help you prevent getting burned. I'm sorry. Let's identify the pitfalls you're going to fall into when you're having trouble with this.
2: Authenticity is not a pitfall. Facts. Let's talk about where you'll get burned. These are some common pitfalls. Assuming all workplaces are the same. Every culture is unique. You must adapt to your specific environment. Overcorrecting and losing authenticity. Adapt, don't erase. You can fit in without losing yourself. Ignoring red flags. Culture fit matters. Trust your gut. If something feels off, it probably is. Danger zone identified. You know the pitfalls. Now let's gear up to stay safe.
0: So authenticity is not a pitfall. Being real. Authenticity is not a pitfall. Being real is being yourself, being genuine. That's very important, you guys. Being authentic. Assess all workplaces because they are not the same. Every culture is unique and you must adapt to your specific environment. Now, if you work with a certain culture, one of the biggest issues that people have is the break room and food that's cooking. Right?
1: Yeah.
0: If I like to eat fish and I go cook fish in the microwave, that smells, that stinks. Right? But if that's my culture to eat, you know, we eat a lot of fish. Can you say anything? No.
1: No.
0: So
1: you'd be an outcast and be like, I don't want fish.
0: Well, right. Okay. But those kind of things also, you know, the way people talk, the way people dress, the way people act, it's all that you got to be aware of. There are some things that like in the Hispanic culture, when you visit someone, you're supposed to offer them a drink and they have to take it. Did you know that?
1: No.
0: So you go somewhere and you're like, I'm not thirsty. You know, like when I was doing counseling, I was visiting 7 Hispanic families in a day. Every house I'd go to, they'd offer me something to drink. Sometimes it'd be a little drink and sometimes it'd be this big glass like this, right?
1: Isn't it like just like courtesy, I guess?
0: No, but it's a culture thing.
1: Oh, I thought that was just
0: everybody. The culture is also to accept it. Even if you just take a little sip and put it back down and never touch it again, you've accepted it. Just like when we went to Mexico and they told us to try papaya. We had to.
1: They did not say that. We literally.
0: Well, they didn't say you have to try the papaya.
1: They served it to us?
0: They served it to us and we had to eat it.
1: And we're just dumb. And we're like, oh, watermelon.
0: Oh, well, no. We said cantaloupe, first off.
1: I said watermelon.
0: Oh, you said, well, okay. I thought it was cantaloupe. I didn't know.
1: Cantaloupes like bright orange. That was like a
0: it was orange red. Yes. The point being is they offered it to us.
1: We tried it. Question it.
0: I had to question it. Connor gave me his stuff. I'll never eat papaya again. And we've tried twice, and it's not going to happen.
1: Mm-mm. Golden Corral, I see it there, and I get terrified every time.
0: We have PTSD.
1: Yeah.
0: Papaya stress traumatic disorder. That just came to me. Papaya stress traumatic disorder. Oh, my God. Anyway, overreacting and losing authenticity, you have to adapt. Don't erase. You got to be who you are, you guys. Don't forget that. You got to be who you are. You can fit in without losing yourself. And ignore red flags such as culture fit matters. Trust your gut. If something feels off, it probably is. You know, you may not be aware of a culture. You may not understand what's going on. So it's very important to ask. I'm trying to think where they came from. I don't know if it was Nigeria or Guyana. But I had a friend of mine who had some people moving next to her, and they had this fish that was fermenting outside. And it wasn't trash. That was them fermenting it. And it was too strong for their house. They put it outside. And in apartments, you have two doors right next to each other, right? So she'd walk out and have to smell it all the time. And she told them, you know, this is not appropriate. They're like, where we're supposed to put it. She goes,
1: you don't.
0: Somewhere else.
1: It's an apartment. Put it in the back or put it in the quad. Put it somewhere, not in front of another person's door.
0: But that's where they live. That's where they cook. That's where they eat. You got to understand cultures. So she told me this. And I said, look, talk to them and say, look, I understand your culture, so on and so forth, or whatever, whatever. Give her some tips. And they came up to an agreement, you know. She says, I'm not here at these times. If you can put it out there during that time, that'd be best, right? You know, so they worked it out. But yeah, it's one of those things, food, culture, the culture of food, culture of talking, culture of dressing. You know, what I think is so funny is those people that are very Hispanic. I always talk about Hispanic because I'm Hispanic. There's people that are very Hispanic and they celebrate the holidays big time. And there's some that only celebrate it once in a while. Mm-hmm. Like, for example, you're Mexican. Right.
1: Yeah.
0: More Mexican than me. I'll keep saying that for the rest of my life. We were in Mexico City. We went to the Zócalo where they had the grito for the cry of the revolution for freedom. We were there, you know. What?
1: No, sorry. I thought I heard something.
0: And that's a big part of Mexican culture to go there, you know, to be there on New Year's Eve. That's a party. That is a huge... You think Times Square is a party? No.
1: Barely. Everybody's is so packed there, nobody can move.
0: The Zócalo is the same way. God. Okay? But it's a lot larger area. It's crazy. Crazy. It's
1: even more packed?
0: Yeah. Okay?
1: Yeesh.
0: Yeah, it's crazy. You know, but when someone says, you know, have you ever gone to Mexico? Connor can say, oh, I traveled Mexico. I spent a week here, a week there. We've done this, we've done that. You know, you probably don't remember where you went. But for a Mexican to say, yeah, I visited Mexico and I didn't just go to Juarez. You know, I actually went to Mexico. I went to Acapulco. We went to, you know, we walked up to the pyramids. We've been there and everything. Amazing stuff, right?
1: Hated the pyramids.
0: Because we were dehydrated.
1: No, I was hungry. I haven't eaten all day. Take me on a hike up a pyramid.
0: Okay, okay.
1: Going side to side, mind you, not up.
0: It was a long line to side to side.
1: We had to wait also.
0: Yeah. It was horrible. I'm not going
1: to
0: lie.
1: It was horrible. We had to do that two times. Or we were going to do it two times. But then I was like, no.
0: I'm hungry. There was more.
1: I'm tired. Pyramids,
0: yeah.
1: I don't even know what time that was at. It felt like high noon with the sun directly right above us.
0: It was. It was horrible. It was. I'm not going to lie. And Mexico is humid and everything, you know.
1: No, definitely.
0: So, yeah, you know, being Mexican, I can say I've taken him to the capital.

0: Your corporate culture heat shield is the authenticity anchor. 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The armor is on. Now it's time to process the heat.
1: A quick shout out to Into the Weeds. If you guys haven't seen that podcast on Military Broadcast Radio, you gotta check it out. You know, she gave us a quick like, so I want to give a shout out to her. Enjoy, thanks for joining as well. Hope everything's going well. Now, the heat shields. Let's talk about that real quick, okay? The corporate culture is important because you have the authenticity anchor. The heat source is the heat shield is to conform and lose your identity is what you want to avoid, right? You don't want to just fit in. You want to add to the culture. Define your core values. 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Adapt, don't erase. Use situational awareness to adjust to your communication style without sacrificing your unique perspective, and trust your gut. If you feel you must suppress your identity to completely fit in, that's a sign that the environment needs a review. The environment needs a review if you feel that you have to fit in, you can't be yourself. Because if you can't be authentic, where are you working? Right?
2: Yeah.
1: There's a few things you never talk about at work. Religion and politics and money. Okay? You should talk about your paychecks. That's going to cause a problem, I'll tell you right now. There's not a law you can't. Be cautious if you ever do. But religion and politics are two things that can create a lot of issues. A lot of issues. Certain religions have certain beliefs, certain times of year, they celebrate certain things. If you don't know, ask. There's nothing wrong because you don't know. Right? You don't know the culture. You can ask. It's okay.
2: Yeah.
1: Okay. At the same time, though, if they respond to you in a negative way, that's not cool either. You know, because you're trying to be genuine. You're asking, hey, tell me more about this holiday of yours. Right? Do me a favor. Look up, when did Kwanzaa start?
2: Kwanzaa.
1: K-W-A-N-Z-A. I want to see if this is right before I say it.
2: Kwanzaa, December 26, 1966.
1: Okay. That is, like I just said, we're not talking about religions. But here's an example of what I'm referring to. Kwanzaa is the African-American celebration of during Christmas time. Have you heard of that?
2: I've heard of Kwanzaa, yeah.
1: Okay. And I had a kid come into my office for counseling one day, and she's dressed up in African regalia. She's dressed up in exactly what you would, any stereotype you would think of, right? When you think of African regalia. And she's like, I'm celebrating Kwanzaa. I said, good for you. Good for you. I said, tell me more about it. And she's like, oh, it's this old traditional religion coming back from Africa from many, many years ago. And I was like, oh, interesting, you know. And her father was like, no. And the girl's like, what? And he says, it started during the Civil Rights Revolution as a way for Black Americans to celebrate their heritage. And because of all the racism and everything with Martin Luther King coming out with civil rights and all that, you know what I mean? They came up with Kwanzaa. It's not this traditional thing from years and years and years ago. That's what I think is people don't know that. I didn't know that, right? But the father knew, obviously. He celebrates and he understood why. But it makes you think, like, why did we start celebrating Christmas? Why do we

0: celebrate Valentine's Day? Why do we celebrate Easter? It's all candy related.
1: Yeah.
0: Right?
1: Birthdays. Also, yeah.
0: Well. That's, okay. one of the strangest traditions I've ever seen is Mexican piñatas.
1: Why?
0: Okay, you got to go beat this piñata up to get candy out. No big deal. I went one time to Central Texas. I was at a party. They got a piñata, and it wasn't tearing. It wasn't breaking. I went in, and I reached my hand into it to tear it apart, and it was a woven basket. I cut my hands up on that basket. They're beating this basket. Nothing's coming out. It's the worst piñata I've ever seen. In the old days, they used to be made with clay pots. So you would crack it, and, you know. But what I think is the horrible thing about a piñata is we have themed parties, right? Okay, you can pick a children's theme.
1: Yeah.
0: Pick one.
1: Oh, Spider-Man.
0: Spider-Man, okay. Let's do a Spider-Man themed party. Let's buy a Spider-Man piñata. Now, here's a stick. Go beat up your favorite character. Right? Yeah. You know. No one. I've never seen a kid go, "Oh, that we can't do that." No, they'd be going beat the crap out of that character, right?
1: Yeah, he's helpless.
0: Just
1: boom.
0: Yeah, right. But you have to spin around a couple times, and you know, there. If you look in TikTok and look up piñata fails, there's some.
1: Oh yeah, dude.
0: Horrible stuff.
1: I saw one where she was trying to hit it, and they kept moving it. Yeah. So. She kept missing, and her grandma or something just recording right in front of her. They put it up, swing. It hit the phone and the face of the grandma, and she just fell. And I'm like, ooh, that's gotta hurt. I didn't see her move after that. I think she
0: the
1: knocked down, and she was like, oh, just sitting still.
0: You see the phone on the ground? Oh. You know, one of the other traditions. Part of the piñata process is the person hitting the piñata doesn't get a lot of candy.
1: I know that's BS, and it's the birthday person.
0: Well, not always, but you know, anyone could break it. But the thing is, that kid's swinging the stick, right? Dale, dale, whatever we sing, right? And yeah. Then all of a sudden it cracks, there's candy all over the place, and the kid's blindfolded, can't see where they're going. Everyone else is running down. They're still swinging because they think they're trying to hit the piñata. They don't know it's over. Kids are getting hit with sticks. It's just an amazing thing. It's fun. If you're not aware of that Hispanic tradition and you take your kid to this party and the piñata breaks and there's candy, your kid runs out and gets the candy. And you as a parent are like, no, stop, right? That's the only way they're going to get candy, right? I saw another piñata one time where they actually... They pull a string and it slowly unravels on the piñata and it spins it. And when it gets to the very bottom, the whole thing opens and it just shoots candy in all directions.
1: Yeah.
0: Yeah, that's cool. But people want to hit stuff.
1: Yeah, I don't want to see something. I want to do something.
0: Yeah. It's the most violent, violent event at a party. Right?
1: Mm. Kinda.
0: Where else can you get hit with a stick at a party?
1: Well, not a stick, but like violent.
0: What else is violent?
1: Jumping balloon, dude.
0: Oh, the brinca brincas, that's what we call it in Spanish.
1: Every time there's a jumping balloon, there's always people fighting in there.
0: Go ahead, sure.
1: Always.
0: Tell people what a brinca brinca is at a party.
1: What? Why? It sounds like you have a story.
0: No. When everyone thinks of a jumping balloon, they think of kids going up and down and up and down and up and down.
1: You know, we think of rest like a boxing ring. Yeah. Yeah.
0: Well, what's one of your goals as a kid?
1: Beat up the other person.
0: You know, but everyone runs to one side and tries to knock it over.
1: Oh, well, yeah. We used to do that. Yeah.
0: And you always want to get the kids that aren't really rough, throw them into the net so they get stuck on the side and hanging off the edge. It's violent. It's fun. But it's violence.
1: Especially if it's a family gathering. Yeah, dude. Right?
0: And then you always have the drunk. You know, why do you have to have beer at a kid's party? Because that's what we do.
1: Celebrate.
0: You know, people get drunk at kids' parties. Like, what? People are not aware of the culture of the Hispanics. The way we celebrate is just very interesting to me. Because you take someone, they're like, what is this? What's happening? What are they singing?
1: Mm-hmm.
0: You know? There's a lot of stuff there. I just think that's pretty funny.
1: Yeah, it is.
0: It is, right? I miss going to piñatas.
1: Really?
0: Yeah. One time we were in Ruidoso, and we had a bat.
1: Oh, God.
0: We had clay pots back then.
1: Oh, okay.
0: It wasn't these little sticks. And someone hits the pot and breaks off the top of the bat, and it flies and hits my dad in the face.
1: Oh.
0: And we were all just like, are you okay? Here, Theo, grab the stick. Let's keep going. We get another bat. It was like, that's just what we did. You know, it's crazy. Anyway, let me take a quick break. We'll be right back after these messages.
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5: Oops. Hello.
7: I was telling you, there's one more video.
5: Hey.
7: What's up?
5: I'm sorry. Because last night I was with friends, and and every time I saw them, she would always be like, "Hey!"
7: Oh, as you're walking around,
5: I'd be walking back and forth, and I just see them, "Hey!" Every time, and I'm like, oh, "Okay."
7: You know, there was this song that they used to play back in the early '90s,
5: hey,
7: or late '90s, whenever it was, and there's a phrase where a girl would be like one of those, you know, they play clips of people talking.
5: Yeah.
7: She's like, I'm with the DJ. You know, and then boom.
5: Everybody's boom, with right? the DJ, yeah.
7: No. But that was a clip of the song.
5: Oh.
7: So one day I'm at Club 101 downtown, and I bump into my brother. And he goes, what are you doing here? And I said, oh, I'm here with the DJ. And he started laughing. And then all of a sudden the DJ goes, well, Sean Murphy, please come to the DJ booth. I work with the guy. And he saw me, so he's like, hey, come over and say hi, you know. But it was like literally.
5: It was perfect.
7: What are you doing here? Oh, I'm with the DJ. Haha, that's funny, dude. Well, Sean Murphy, he's going to DJ booth. He's like.
5: That's funny.
7: All right, so back to the show. Let's talk about the afterburn. Let's reflect on some of the things we've learned today, Connor. Okay.
4: What culture helps you thrive? Reflect on your value. In today's Afterburn, here are some questions for you to reflect on. What kind of culture helps me thrive? How do I observe and adapt without losing myself? What's one question I can ask to better understand my workplace? Reflection complete. The reflection is deep. Now let's take this to the digital front.
7: All right, so what kind of culture helps me thrive? That's very important to know. What kind of culture do you need to fit into? One thing I hate is micromanagers. You know what those are?
5: Yeah. People that try picking at everything and just, you need to do this, do that, yada, yada, yada.
7: Right.
5: And they're not a manager.
7: Right. I had a friend of mine trying to help me out when I first started my job, and I'm like, dude, please.
5: Like, back off, please.
7: It's annoying me. It's not helping me. It's annoying me. You know, I hate micromanagers. When someone says, do this, and here's your deadline, here's what, you know, you have to do these things, I excel. I do great. I'm like, okay, you know. Last year, I wanted to start the podcast at the beginning of August, and I spent the entire summer prepping for the show, right? And every now and then, you know, I try to do the episodes, the slides, and everything ahead of time. And every now and then, I'm like, oh, God, I haven't done anything yet. So there I am Thursday night or Friday night working on last minute. I hate that. But, you know, micromanagers is a culture I don't fit into. So when someone says, what's your greatest weakness? I'll say a person who micromanages. Because I understand I need to be told to do things, but tell me to do them. If I'm wrong, correct me. If I'm right, you don't need to tell me I'm doing a good job. Just let me do my job. Just leave me alone. That's part of the hardest thing for a manager to do is to let go of an employee like that. and giving them free reign, you know. But I, my boss, I love her to death. My new boss, love her to death, because like one time I had to cover for a teacher. I mean, I was covering for a teacher because she was on vacation for a week. She got a cruise or something. So I said, let's go to, I'm covering her class. I'm grading papers, and I have a queue. Do you know what a queue is? Like a list of papers I got to sign.
5: Yeah.
7: I'm grade. So I'm grading them and I'm going through. And finally, I have about half the day through, I see a different teacher's name in my queue. And I go to my coworker. I'm like, oh, dude, like, why am I in her, like, what, you know, I'm grading her papers. It must have been a mistake when they added this other teacher to me or something. You know what I mean?
5: Yeah.
7: At the end of the day, about two, I get out at 3, at 2:30-ish, my boss texts me, hey, did you notice this teacher's in your classes? I'm like, yeah. She goes, okay, just want to make sure you were aware of it. You're going to be taking over the class for the rest of the semester.
5: Oh.
7: No, you're going to be taking the class until we find a replacement, which I knew was the rest of the semester. Semester.
5: Yeah.
7: And I said, okay, thank you. That is what is so much appreciated, because she basically gave me a second job. And she's like, you got this, right? I'm like, yeah, good.
5: I hope you got it. That's you're the only option we have.
7: Well, right. But that's the faith she has in me as an employee and the relationship I have with her as a boss, because I can literally just say, hey, I need help, or I can't do this, or whatever the case may be, right? Having that micromanager is just one of those things. How do I observe and adapt without losing myself? Same thing. You know, you have to know who you are and where you fit in. And one question you can ask to better understand your workplace, ask yourself that. What is a question I can ask right now to understand what's going on? Right?
5: Mm-hmm.
7: And I remember one time I was really frustrated at work, and I told someone to do something. I wasn't their boss or anything. And this girl looked at me, and she says, she's not a girl, she's a lady. She looked at me and she says, you're not mad at me. Don't take it out on me. And I said, I'm sorry. You know, most people have been like, I'm not taking it out on you. I'm not mad. No, I was mad. And I was taking it out on her. And I just felt bad. And that's it, you know?
5: Yeah.
7: When I know I'm wrong, I'm like, okay, I messed up. Thank you. And we move on. That was it. We never talked about it again. It was fixed. You know, Penn and Teller, you know, remember them? They don't really talk much. They're not the best of friends. Usually when they argue about the show. Okay. They never apologize to each other. But Teller knows he's better with Penn than without, and Penn knows he's better with Teller than without. And they know the most important thing in their life is that show. And they can put everything else to the side because it's for the show. They don't have to be friends, really. But they're together everywhere they go, right?
5: Yeah.
7: Like Beyonce and Jay-Z. Although I don't think they're together right now.
5: No. Actually, no.
7: Jay-Z's still in jail, right?
5: Oh, yeah. Jay-Z is in jail.
7: Is it J.D. or P. Diddy? No, that's two different people.
5: No. Yeah, they're two different people.
7: Yeah. So it's not Beyonce and Jay-Z. Who's with P. Diddy?
5: P. Diddy?
7: Okay, who's the one that got caught with the whole scandal?
5: The oil, baby oil?
7: Yeah.
5: P. Diddy.
7: P. Diddy. Okay. Who's dating P. Diddy? I see Beyonce and Jay-Z. They're still together.
5: Yeah. I don't know why. He has a history, but he's dating no one right now.
7: Well,
5: maybe his last one.
7: Is someone's bitch in jail.
5: Dana Tran.
7: Okay. So it wasn't Jay-Z. I don't know. I thought Jay-Z and Beyonce, and I thought Jay-Z went to jail, but no, he didn't. My bad. I apologize for that.
5: No, Jay-Z did go to jail.
7: For what?
5: Abusiveness? Something? Hold on. Why did he go to jail?
7: I don't know. This isn't the Jay-Z show.
5: Oh, he hasn't? What?
7: Yeah, it was P. Diddy. That's what I'm saying. Everyone thinks it was Jay-Z, but no. All right. So that was the afterburn.
5: Oh, well, he was in a civil suit for a sexual assault with P. Diddy.
7: That's okay. I knew they were related somehow. But yeah. Okay.
5: I thought he got jailed for that. Wow. Okay. Never mind.
7: Yeah. So.
5: Yeesh. He should have been.
7: Oh, yeah. So anyway, those are the reflections for today. But let's talk about the digital inferno, because technology can help you with this. So here's something called the digital inferno.
4: 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Now for the final word.
7: All right, so the final take. I'm sorry. Did you move it again?
5: No, Sean. You've been doing that. I had to move it back. I just forgot to.
7: Perform a tone check on your writing. Using AI assistants like Grammarly and things like that will help you write better. Okay. When you need to write something harsh, you know, check it with your AI. Make sure it's a good tone. You can actually go to Word. Word has that too. You can check it for professional writing and it corrects it for you.
5: Oh, okay. Yeah, Word. Yeah.
7: Verify the channel. Always double check your recipients and the channel before sending, because there's nothing worse than sending a reply all to people that you don't want to reply all to. And align with the norms. Observe if your team prefers strict messaging or urgent items. Now let's talk about that real quick. In our team, we have a teacher thread where they put out information for the teachers. But then the teacher has a question. And then people start answering and the bosses come in and go, this is only for putting information out. If you have a question, please message your directors. Mm-hmm. Yeah. Right? Because all of a sudden the message is now lost in the thread. You don't know where it went. Here's one thing. As a teacher, you know, we discourage the use of AI. I use AI a lot, but you don't want it to replace your work. You want to enhance your work. As a teacher, you use Grammarly, and you say you write really poorly, right? And you use Grammarly, you're making all these corrections and everything, and it comes out 99% AI because you did all the corrections using Grammarly.
5: Yeah.
7: We're asking you to use Grammarly. At what point is it too much? So we were talking about this at a meeting on Thursday I was telling you about. And we were talking about a student who missed the first week of class, came in the second week, took a test, and in 5 minutes, she got 100. So she obviously used AI, although I don't know how she actually used it.
5: Or she just knows her stuff.
7: Hold on. So the teacher reached out to her and says, I need you to come to the office and talk to me. She comes in and she tells the kid, what's going on? You know, explain to me how you were able to do this. Let me ask you three questions. And she says, an easy, medium, and a hard question. Kid didn't know any of them. And she says, so how were you able to answer 100% correct on my test? And she says, I used AI. And she's like, I figured, you know, so you got to rewrite the paper and do this. I said, I have had students use AI. And one of the things I look for is an M dash, which is that double dash I showed you. Remember? It's a little longer than regular dash. If it's bolded, that's another AI thing. I don't have to like read it to see if it's AI or not. The other thing is I add like keywords like in white. Right? I told you that. I highlight it and I say, okay, you know.
5: Yeah.
7: Talk about Freud. Right? But I've had more than one student. When you reply to AI, it says, okay, here's what you're asking for. I've gone ahead and I've organized everything about Freud. Then gives the list of Freud. And then says, is there anything else you would like me to add? Right? You hit copy and you hit paste. It copies the entire feedback from the AI, including the statement of, here's what you asked me to write for you. And here's what, you know.
5: If you actually do that.
7: If you're going to cheat, do it right, man.
5: Yeah, like, come on. At least click and drag it. Like, don't double click and try to copy everything on the page.
7: With the new platform I'm using, if a kid tries to highlight a question to copy and paste it into AI, it actually tells you your You're not allowed to copy and paste this.
5: Oh, wow. Yeah.
7: You know, you can respond. There's a lot of things to do to avoid cheating. But the latest thing they're doing now, let me see what I want to get your opinion on this. Okay. I have not, again,
5: everything's, he's never asked me anything
7: off the cuff. Okay. I don't prepare him for these because I want honest reactions.
5: And all you're going to get is,
7: what?
5: And like, and the answer you're going to get is just,
7: oh, yeah. Okay. You're taking a test, mm-hmm. 50 questions on the computer.
5: Oh,
7: right.
5: Okay.
7: You have to have your webcam on.
5: Uh-huh.
7: And your phone has to have a second webcam from the site. So you can see if anyone's sitting.
5: Wow. What about it?
7: That's the new standard.
5: For what test?
7: For testing.
5: Like star testing?
7: No, no, no. We don't do star testing. We do star testing in person. I'm talking about like...
5: Oh, like online?
7: Yeah. How do you feel about that?
5: You're not getting on my phone so just so I could put a webcam to make sure no one's there. That's BS. That's why at UTEP, they use something where you have to like literally turn your laptop around to show the surrounding from the webcam. Be like, there's no one around me or anything.
7: But at any given moment or at the beginning or start?
5: Beginning.
7: Okay. Then someone can sit down next to you.
5: Obviously, yeah. But
7: someone can sit, like, have you seen those commercials, those TikToks where they have an AI phone right here?
5: An AI phone?
7: Well, okay, their phone with AI open. Oh. Okay, better language. Yeah. Okay.
5: So yeah.
7: And the phone's there. And they'll ask a question and then AI answers it. You're like, oh, so how would I do this? Well, first I would do this. Second, I would do this. Show me your hands. I'm not using the phone. You know, have you seen those videos?
5: Yeah. It's all fake, but yeah,
7: I know that.
5: Yeah.
7: What I'm saying is that's not, you know, I have the phone, they're not gonna see it, right?
5: Yeah.
7: There are ways to cheat. I could show the whole room and then someone comes sit down afterwards. I can have the camera here and have you sitting right behind the camera.
5: Yeah. There's no point in putting,
7: but now the AI is getting smart and it can say you're looking to the side, you're looking away, so you're not paying attention to the test. Yeah.
5: I don't know. What if I look at my phone because it's notification because it's my phone?
7: Well, you're right.
5: If I get in trouble for that, then don't let me have my phone out, honestly.
7: Well, that you're not supposed to.
5: If they're going to make me use it for a webcam, my notification's going to pop up anyways.
7: Right.
5: They can't tell me to shut it off or anything. It's standard.
7: Well, here's the thing. What I do, and my boss is like, why do you do this? And I said, look.
5: That's BS.
7: My job as a teacher is to teach you. A test ensures I'm teaching you correctly. Okay? With the way I do my papers and everything, you're literally writing a 10,000 page paper by the end of the semester, a book in some ways. Okay?
5: Damn.
7: When you're taking a test, it's just, I have to give tests. But I give you from Wednesday to Sunday to do the test. Right? You can start it, stop it anytime you want until you hit submit. If you're in school, Connor, and you have five friends taking the class with you, what are you going to do? Be honest.
5: Obviously, if they haven't done it yet, or if it's at the same time, because you said for a couple days.
7: Yeah.
5: Me personally, I would forget about it till the day of, I'd be like, okay. But
7: all right. That's not the question.
5: If you have
7: five friends that have the same class
5: as you. We're going to do it together, yeah.
7: You're going to do it together. So what I do is I randomize the questions, meaning all 50 get randomized for everybody.
5: Okay.
7: And I randomize the answers. So the question could be, what is cultural fit?
5: Uh-huh.
7: Oh, that's number 44 on mine. What's it on yours? 2. What's it on yours? 5. Whatever. Okay, the answer is C. It's A here, it's B there, it's D here.
5: Yeah.
7: They don't catch on to that.
5: Some people don't. Yeah.
7: Okay. The biggest, okay, when I catch someone so blatantly cheating that they're stupid about it, I get angry. If you can beat the system, I don't agree with it, but I'll give you props. One guy, we had to answer questions out of the book, right? And it was a CD. So you would answer the questions in print and you would turn in the papers, right? this guy told his friend, hey, can I borrow your papers so I can do the answers? Yeah, he gives him the papers. The guy comes back the next day and hands in a copy of his friend's questions. He didn't do the work. And it's literally a copy of a highlighted paper. So I was able to get the kid who highlighted it, because there wasn't a lot of kids who highlighted, and his paper, and look at it and be like, this is the same exact copy. So I said, I need these two students to stick around after class. Sat them down and I said, all right, let's talk about this. I said, it's not a question. I know you lent your paper to him or he stole it from you, one or the other. That's not a question. I said, but you get a zero.
5: The one that copied it?
7: Yeah. And you get a zero for giving it to him. Any question? Yeah. He goes, I have a question. Like, what? He goes, how did you know we did this? I said, because you highlighted your paper. He goes, well, done. I'm like, he copied it. He turned to him and says, you stoop, whatever, right? And I said, just don't do it again. Next time I'm sending you guys to the dean and kick you out of school.
5: Damn.
7: Right? Again, I'm not hard. I'm a hard ass, but, you know.
5: It surprises me how people could be just so blatantly stupid about some stuff.
7: You can't fix stupid, man. People are stupid. They're stupid. Like when the stupid, you know how they say there's no such thing as a stupid question? There are stupid questions. I'm going to tell you the stupidest question I've ever heard. Can I use the book on a take-home test? That's a real question, Connor. I'm like, no. And he failed the test. That's an honest-to-God true story. Another class, I told
5: students. Wait, so you couldn't use the book for at home?
7: No, you could.
5: Oh.
7: That's the whole point of a
5: take-home test. He said no, test. That's why.
7: You're like, it's a take-home test. I told him no. Being a smartass.
5: Oh. Well,
7: that's who I am. Anyway. He fails the test. So a couple classes later, I'm there and I'm saying, okay, listen, they say there's no such thing as a stupid question. There are stupid questions. And the example I give is this, right? But don't be afraid to ask. I'm not going to make fun of you asking, you know, unless this is obviously a stupid question. I'm sorry. If it's an obviously stupid question, you deserve to be called out for it.
5: Yeah.
7: So we're going through the syllabus and this one girl raises her hand. She goes, I have a question. Can we use the book on a take-home test? Like the whole class was like, what? Like, it was just funny. It was funny. I was like, seriously? Do you remember the whole conversation I just had with you about 5 minutes ago? Yeah, just it's crazy. Anyway, technology can help you, can it hurt you too? Let's take one quick final, let's see.
5: It is 11:52.
7: Oh, no, we're not. We're going to take the final break. We'll just go to the final.
4: Know your worth, show your work. The final take from today's discussion is reading the room isn't about blending in. It's about tuning in. Observe, adapt, and bring your best self to the table. The final flame has been struck. The lesson is locked in. Time to wrap the show up.
7: All right, so real simply, observe, adapt, and bring your best self to the table. The final flame has been struck. That's the end of the show. Done. Right?
5: Yeah.
7: Because there's nothing else to say about that. See where you fit in. See where you fit in and figure it out. That's the hardest thing. You got to figure out a way to do it, right? Read the room. That's been the title of the class. Reading the room, a cultural competence. Okay? Understanding that you need to know what's going on around you. You need to know what's going on, how things work. You know, everyone has a different way of doing things. And like I myself, I'm different. I just do things differently.
5: Yeah, I agree with that.
7: When I sit there and just, I don't know. In a new place, I look around and I, you know, I'm a little quiet just to judge everything, right?
5: Yeah.
7: And just to see what I can or cannot do. And if I like it, I'm like, okay, cool. You know, if I don't like it, I'm like, oh, what can I change or what can I do to like this better?
5: Yeah.
7: And one of my favorite things is what we got to eat, right? Okay. Do you think the food you eat is culture related?
5: Well, yeah.
7: Right?
5: Every food's culture.
7: Yeah, every food's culture. Exactly. When you go to certain restaurants and you try new food, like we went to a new restaurant last weekend. Was it last weekend or 2 weeks ago? Maybe 2 weeks,
5: Two weeks. What was it called?
7: We went to a place that sells pho.
5: 2 weeks ago.
7: And I ordered the...
5: You ordered
7: spring roll. I ordered all the egg rolls and spring rolls. I wanted to try them. And one of them had egg in it. And I'm just like, oh, what? Well, it's a different kind of... It's not Chinese food. It was a different kind of cuisine.
5: Vietnamese, yeah.
7: So, yeah. So...
5: They did it differently. It's big also.
7: It wasn't bad.
5: But it wasn't what you...
7: But it wasn't worth going back for me. And that's why I think it's so funny, right? That you're sitting there and you're like, okay, how does, you know, like, I don't like this food. And I felt bad sending it back, but I'm like, I didn't like it. It was bland. It was like, I didn't like it.
5: Yeesh.
7: So when you go out to eat, be aware of all that and understand that things happen. You know what I mean?
5: Yeah.
7: And cultures, all of that is so important because eating out is culture. You know, doing things a certain way, like before COVID, at Texas Roadhouse and Logan's Steakhouse, they would give you a bucket of peanuts. Not even in a bag. It was just a bucket of peanuts. You'd get bucket peanuts at the front.
5: Oh.
7: And then you would just throw the shells on the floor. And people would just throw stuff on the floor. Okay. At night, they'd go clean it up. So the managers could see if the floor was clean or not.
5: Damn.
7: Makes sense, right? So it's interesting because as you do that, every culture, every restaurant, there's some restaurants that say you can't wear a tie in here and they'll cut your tie off without your permission. Okay. They have a sign up front that says we're going to cut your tie off if you're walking in with a tie. And they hang your tie up on the wall.
5: Wow.
7: Okay. There's some places the exact opposite. You must wear a tie to come in here.
5: Or they just have ties on the wall.
7: Yeah, they do. And here, like, I have my jerseys, right? With my numbers on it.
5: Yeah.
7: They can claim these are gang colors, and I can't wear it.
5: Yeah.
7: That's happened to me.
5: Yeah, happened to me also.
7: You know, so...
5: For wearing black.
7: Yeah, dressing up. Yeah, right? There's all those things that you got to be aware of. So just remember, when you're going out, going to work with your friends are a different culture group than you.
5: Yeah, but I'm getting more.
7: You're learning it.
5: Yeah.
7: Right? But it's taking time. You didn't just walk in there and know everything.
5: Oh, yeah.
7: Right? So, yeah, it's one of those things that think about it and be aware of it. And when you come back next week, we will talk about more college stuff and see how your first week of school goes. Can't wait to hear that. Until then, you guys, I am the Murph Man, co-host Connor. We will see you next week. Have a good day.
5: Bye.
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2: As veterans, we begin new lives when we leave our military service. What is faith? How do we incorporate faith in service and after? What resources are available? Who do we talk with about faith? These are some of the many questions that one may ponder in searching for answers to the meaning of life. Join the revivalists and let's search for some answers together. Luke 9:23. Then he said to them all, "Whoever wants to be my disciple must deny themselves and take up their cross daily and follow me."

0: There we go. Sorry, folks. I think we're still working out some intro video issues. Welcome to the Revivalist Radio Show. It is Monday, August 10th. I'm Eva Fulton, one of your hosts, and
1: I'm Daryl Hartley. Or other countries, Daryl.
0: Daryl. he's been a little, what's a good, a little hatchy. That's a good word, right? We'll make it a little hatchy. I stopped by Central Market on the way after my dental appointment. I got the
1: nothing left.
0: Got the pearly whites all power washed. That was the word I came up with. And my teeth are all power washed, and Central Market is having their big Hatch chili pepper thing, you know. So anyways, I bought some Hatch chili peppers. He was coming over to get some. We decided to go ahead and co-host again this week in person because thanks. Thanks. This is one of my good friends. Hey, Ava, love you too. So we thought we'd go ahead and so I fed him some Hatch chili peppers with some Hatch cheese and some crackers. Man, this
1: garlic
0: is
1: parmesan crackers.
0: Yeah, organic, mind you. Organic, and, yes.
1: LaCroix black raspberries. The cherries.
0: I love organic, my organic cherries. Love my organic stuff. Oh, thanks. He says have a great show too. So this is, why am I brain cramping on names? I should go look at my Instagram and I could give us your name. I forgot. I'm horrible at names. That does not sound good, I know. But he's coming out with his book pretty soon. The Ibogaine. He's great with the Ibogaine discussion. There you go. Scott Ressler. I'm sorry, Scott. I just told you I'm horrible with names and...
1: It took her 3 years to find out mine.
0: So. No, it did not. So it's been a doozy of a day. And he follows up and says, Scott says, hi, it's OG to you. So I've had a day, folks. You know, I pre-recorded a show a while ago for Saturday for Pain to Purpose. So if y'all are interested in finding out some of the scoop on the claims process side of things for veterans, you need to make sure you watch my show on Saturday with Rick Ressler. It will be very informative for you guys and great discussions on that. So and then my daughter, say a prayer for my daughter. She went to the emergency room last night, so I had kind of a pit stop to drop off a few things for her, gave her some flowers and, you know, a little good mama TLC for my daughter. And so anyways, mm-hmm. That's where we are. You want to lead us into prayer?
1: So, you're gonna do the reading.
0: Yes.
1: And I'll do the prayer, and we're gonna do the interaction because 50, everyone, is a heavy, heavy chapter, particularly with the moral injury involved there as well.
0: And you know what we've been talking about after going through Genesis, we're gonna take several episodes to really, slice I think, up. You slice it up and really talk about the common themes that we have found with Genesis. I think it's great for our whole discussion about moral injury to healing and recovery. And we need to make sure that we cover that. There we go. Get us a little bit more centered in here on the screen. I feel like I was cutting off half of my face there. One of these days, I will have my studio here at the house fully decked out.
1: So, and or plus your...
0: My RV on wheels. Yes, yes, the studio on wheels. Yes, studio on the wheels. All right, Daryl. You go ahead.
1: In the name of the Father, Son, and the Holy Spirit. Father, we thank you for this wonderful day. A day, Father, certainly that was never promised or guaranteed to us. Because of who we know that you are as Father, God, Lord, and Creator. As our Father and as your children, you granted to us nine lives. Lord, we thank you for you. We thank you for Christ Jesus. We thank you for the Holy Spirit. We thank you for all the wonderful spiritual and personal gifts you bestow upon us daily. We thank you for health, faith, love, hope, fitness, and wellness. Bless our families and our friends, those that are praying for us, those that we pray for. And Lord, let us continue to watch over those, Lord, that you place in our presence, that we may be the pinnacle of modeling who you are to them. It's in the loving, wonderful name of Christ Jesus, in the presence of the Holy Spirit, that your daughters, sons, friends, and servants, we say, amen, amen, amen. And amen. In the name of the Father, Son, and the Holy Spirit, amen.
0: Amen. All right, let's jump into, I already have it ready to pop up here on screen. We're going to read Genesis chapter 50.
1: Take your time.
0: Yep. All right. Joseph threw himself on his father and wept over him and kissed him.
1: Remember, Jacob's dead now.
0: Right. Yep. Then Joseph directed the physicians in his service to embalm his father Israel. So the physicians embalmed him, taking a full 40 days, for that was the time required for embalming. And the Egyptians mourned him for 70 days. When the days of mourning had passed, Joseph said to Pharaoh's court, "If I have found favor in your eyes, speak to Pharaoh for me. Tell him, my father made me swear an oath and said, I'm about to die. Bury me in the tomb I dug for myself in the land of Canaan. Now let me go up and bury my father. Then I will return." Pharaoh said, "Go up and bury your father as he made you swear to do." So Joseph went up to bury his father. All Pharaoh's officials accompanied him, the dignitaries of his court and all the dignitaries of Egypt, besides all the members of Joseph's household and his brothers and those belonging to his father's household. Only their children and their flocks and herds were left in Goshen. Chariots and horsemen also went with him. It was a very large company. When they reached the threshing floor of Etad near

0: After burying his father, Joseph returned to Egypt, together with his brothers and all the others who had gone with him to bury his father. Joseph reassures his brothers. When Joseph's brothers saw that their father was dead, they said, "What if Joseph holds a grudge against us and pays us back for all the wrongs we did to him?" So they sent word to Joseph, saying, "Your father left these instructions before he died. This is what you are to say to Joseph. I ask you to forgive your brothers the sins and the wrongs they committed in treating you so badly. Now please forgive the sins of the servants of the God of your father." When their message came to him, Joseph wept. His brothers then came and threw themselves down before him. "We are your slaves," they said. But Joseph said to them, "Don't be afraid. Am I in the place of God? You intended to harm me, but God intended it for good to accomplish what is now being done, the saving of many lives. So then, don't be afraid. I will provide for you and your children." And he reassured them and spoke kindly to them. The death of Joseph. Joseph stayed in Egypt along with all his father's family. He lived 110 years and saw the third generation of Ephraim's children. Also the children of Machir, son of Manasseh, were placed at birth on Joseph's knees. Then Joseph said to his brothers, "I am about to die, but God will surely come to your aid and take you out of this land to the land he promised on oath to Abraham, Isaac, and Jacob." And Joseph made the Israelites swear an oath and said, "God will surely come to your aid, and then you must carry my bones up from this place." So Joseph died at the age of 110, and after they embalmed him, he was placed in a coffin in Egypt. These are the words of our Lord.
1: May the Lord add his significant blessings to the reading, hearing, and confessing of our faith in his word.
0: Wow. You know, that is heavy. You know, this is, I don't know, there's a part of me that has really come to love Joseph as a character, but as a...
1: Because he didn't act up.
0: Right. Very endearing. And didn't...
1: Never mind, he was good looking and well built.
0: Looks are something, but they're not everything, you know, but...
1: Evil, come on, the guy's a gargoyle standing in front of you, you're not going to talk to him. And she knows that to be true. The Lord will say, "Well, Eva, I have a question for you. Why didn't you choose a gargoyle, Lord? Now, you know, I just, no gargoyles. I've had gargoyles in my life. I didn't want to have another one."
0: I've had gargoyles in my life. But there's probably been a time or two where I was not very good looking either, right? We all have.
1: You weren't a gargoyle, though.
0: I think I'm better looking now than I have had in some of my other times in my life.
1: we both can attest to that.
0: Right.
1: And the people we were in our youth, they're no match for us today.
0: Exactly.
1: Zero.
0: Right? Yeah. Zero. I mean, we mature.
1: And we would shut them down.
0: Well, we all mature in life. Yeah. You know, this is a particularly, I would think, heavy chapter. Because we saw this evolution, we saw his full life schedule, you know, life event, these big critical things.
1: And Joseph's brothers outlived him.
0: Yeah. But it was kind of funny how fear on their behalf was sneaking in, and, you know, what...
1: They would have done the same to him.
0: You know, part of me, as I read it, was thinking, are they fixing to try to plot to kill him again? You know, I mean...
1: That tinge was still there, right?
0: Right. I mean, it's almost like I wouldn't have put it past him. I mean, he knew he was dying.
1: Isn't that amazing?
0: But what if? I'm going to play a what if. What if he was actually poisoned by his brothers because they had that resentment again? I mean,
1: well, you know, they would have been summarily executed. That's Joseph we're talking about. Pharaoh would have snipped it out, or the officials or whatever. They wouldn't have had a leg.

0: stand on in that play. Benjamin too, you know. I was not involved. Well, you're a brother, so.
1: I don't know. You know, I think there's the side of it about there's a part that I was reading that there's that honorable procession side of things that we experienced with military ceremonials, you know, burials, that there was a very formal process that you and I both have seen on the...
0: Saw it 2 weeks ago at the burial.
1: Right. Yeah. So tell us about that.
0: Private First Class Isabella Gonzalez was laid to rest at the Dallas-Fort Worth Cemetery last Sunday. Not the one that's just passed, that Sunday before. And before that, she had a ceremony at Prestonwood Baptist Church in Plano, Carrollton. Epic. And, you know, no one, you know, everyone knows that we all have an expiration date. But she was actually killed in battle. 19 years of age, never to see any descendants beyond her own. But as our president glowingly said, whatever this family needs now and going forward, they shall have. People say what they want to say and how they feel and think about President Trump, but he's never, never lied about assisting veterans in a time of need or in a time of discomfort or whatever. Those of us with the VA, we can attest to that. But her services on both days are very moving. There was a dry eye in the house. Got to see her parents and family up close and personal. No photos or anything like that, but a hug. And they saw the chaplain's badge, so they're looking for as much comfort as possible. They have a large family. There's a large military presence in their family as well. If we go back and we talk about moral injury, this is going to stick with her mother, her father, and her family for the remainder of their lives. But Isabella will be celebrated for generations to come.
1: You know, in some ways, as you're saying that, and I'm thinking, you know, Jacob was one of those people that we're still celebrating and honoring. I mean, maybe not formally, but we are honoring his, you know, what he did, because he gave us Joseph and gave us the 12 tribes. And, you know, some of them are the ascendants right before Jesus.
0: Sure.
1: That, you know, I think one of the things that, I don't know, maybe I'm wrong, but maybe you've seen it. But I know veterans who have had a loss of somebody in their, you know, group of friends, you know, their soldiers, and they lose that ability to cry. I've lost people, but I'm talking about in the, you know, you lose that ability to cry. But Joseph, who had lost so many years with his family, had reunited with his father, and you know, I love that there's this open discussion about him as a man weeping for his father. Is
0: And today there's someone coming,
1: right?
0: And I can give you instances, you know, in many prisons across the globe. On Mother's Day, you can't get on their telephone. On Father's Day, every phone is open. And it's because more times than not, father was not available outside of impregnating the mother. Father had other places and things to do, so he would say. So the disconnect from fatherhood to sonship to daughterhood, such to family generational, being able to just grasp what we're talking about today, is so uncommon because the father is absent in the home. Father is either dead, in prison, streets, another family, with other families, and so on and so forth. But we must attest the fact that as Father God is our Father, he will direct our paths and guide our steps, that those relationships can be salvageable if both people involved desire that to occur. And I promise and guarantee all of you who may have a disconnection with your father, find your father if he's still with us, and make peace with him. Whether the father reciprocates or not, make peace with that, and our Father in heaven shall bless and reward you.
1: That's incredible. You know, I think part of it is not just something, obviously, that has affected families who experience prison ship, but I would think there's a big portion of those families who the fathers and mothers from military service have had some broken bonds as well. I think it's the right term, broken bonds. There is
0: deep
1: a certain
0: moral injury.
1: Right. And how do you, you know, navigating that reconnection so that we get families moving into the healing and recovery
0: forgiveness
1: side. Yeah.
0: And it may take a week, a month, decades for you as a human and mortal to come to the realization that you're taking poison, expecting them to die. That's not going to happen. The person who's been injured must reconcile to themselves that I cannot live this way any longer, and I must forgive the person. No matter how heinous the crime is, you must forgive them, because our Father in Heaven forgives us and forgets. That's what the last part we don't do. We forgive, but there's still the semblance of not forgetting. When we come to the realization that we have to forgive and forget, and if it comes up, we have to pray it away, then we can make those reconciliations with mothers. So mothers cannot escape this either, but we're talking about the fathership right now. When fathers have injured the child by the disappearing acts and such, the child will grow up to be this wonderful person. One outstanding image that can appear is Shaquille O'Neal. He does not have any formal communication with his father, and that's the way it has to be for him. And his father would go around and say, well, I gave him the name. Well, we know what you did, right? And the reason you don't have this relationship with Shaquille is because when Shaquille needed a father, you were not present. And the mother went and found someone who's going to accept her and her child and subsequent children for whom they are and what they can be. A person can look at you, because we're looking at the global audience here. You can surmise where the person is, but you don't understand what it took Eve and I to get to where we are and where we're still going.
1: Yeah.
0: You have no idea. And there is dysfunction in the family tree, but we have to navigate away from it. We have to prune it that way it doesn't affect us the way it was, because it's easy for you to push play when you've been morally injured by your parent. A child only wants to love their parent and have it be reciprocal. What we see here is Joseph, even at 13 years he was away from Israel, Jacob, it was always reciprocal.
1: Yeah, the distance, you know, distance makes the heart grow fonder, but they both went through what they thought were mourning processes, only to have, you know, fortunately been reunited. And there was, I was reading a few weeks ago, it was a podcast, maybe it was, that there was this woman who decided to figure out where her family tree led. She knew that she was an adopted young woman from, I think it was Korea, all right? So you can see where I'm probably going with this story. Her father was an American who served in Korea, had fallen in love with this woman, and was not able to, you know, go further, because guess what? He got sent back to America. Unbeknownst to him, she was born. And the mother didn't have any way to connect with him. This was a DNA test that she had done and found him. And there was a, I think the connection was that there was also some other half-sister or something that was back in Korea as well, that he got to get reunited with both of them. And
0: a documentary.
1: It might have been. Yes, okay. Yeah, you know what story I'm telling? Yeah,
0: I think I've browsed through it. I'm like, oh, but he's not the only one.
1: Right. It's happened plenty of times. But there is that aspect of moral injury. I mean, there, you know, we heard about it even with like World War One or World War Two. Couples got married, you know, had sex, they get, you know, go off to war and unfortunately perish. There's a moral injury from that standpoint as well. There was a lady that I need to reach out. I need to reach out to her, Sharon Bannister. So beautiful lady. She was a speaker of ours. She was our keynote for HUD Memorial Day this year, and she's a Gold Star daughter. Her father had perished in Vietnam. And so, you know, there is that moral injury that happens in some of these incidents. It's not always because of, you know, siblings being nefarious. I have to use this word twice today. Nefarious. And Zsa's wanting attention. Sorry, guys. She's like, oh, I want to join. You know, it's not always going to be because somebody's acting nefarious that there's some moral injury that's happening. And being able to navigate, well, how do we get past this moral injury side and move it into healing recovery?
0: If we wrote a book, it'd be volumes. In fact, it may take up half of the Library of Congress on the historical value of reconciliation with those who morally injured you. And sometimes you can do it. That doesn't mean you're going to still have the same status you had previously with the person. But when it's incumbent upon us to say, I'm sorry, I apologize, I'm sorry, and attempt to build from the remnants of what was torn down, that's what's significant. Now, they can give you all sorts of symbols on their hands, or the colorful metaphors that come out of their mouths about they don't want to, you know, say or be around you. But you do your portion, and the Lord our God will complete what remains.
1: I think what was particularly beautiful about this story was the level of honor as we, you know, close out chapter 50. Was Joseph's commitment to his father in honoring his father's last wishes. But then you also had the Pharaoh who says, yes, we support you and, you know, go on your journey. You know, as we were reading that, I was thinking, how many of us have our wills? How many of us have put together what we want our last wishes to be?
0: If you don't do it, your state will do it for you.
1: Right. And you're going to leave it up to people to make some decisions that, you know, we never had the discussion, right? Do you know what your mother or father want? You know, I mean, we never had that discussion with my mother when she passed away. What did she want?
0: So he was making a video today, y'all. If you see this video, you know I'm not here. This is what I want.
1: No, what I'm getting at is that, you know, honoring those wishes are so important,
0: sure.
1: Right?
0: Absolutely.
1: And that the provisions were already there.
0: And to the letter, Joseph did it.
1: Yeah, that, you know, he knew that he wanted to return where, you know, the rest of the family was buried. That was something, the provisions were already there. And you don't have to expend any other funds other than going through the mourning process itself and get the body there.
0: He made Joseph promise him.
1: Well, yeah, that was
0: his last words.
1: That was the end of 48 mm-hmm. on putting his hand on his thigh.
0: Mm-hmm.
1: Right. That he said he was going to do what he said. It's not just a matter of, you know, what somebody says, but if you're not committed to them, this gets back to integrity. And right? I mean, that's pretty important. Integrity and being a man of his word. And Joseph knew that Jacob knew that Joseph was going to be a man of his word. Because I think he had some doubts about whether the rest of the boys were going to.
0: Plenty of them, except for Benjamin.
1: Right, yeah. Right. Except for Benjamin, I think there would have been some serious doubts about whether
0: he went down the list and said he went down the list.
1: Yeah.
0: Right. Yeah, he went down the list.
1: He knew.
0: Yeah, he knew. And so if we have the same insight and foresight, how far along can we be? But the scriptures teach us we have not because we ask not and we perish for a lack of knowledge. So we go to the Father sincerely and ask. It may not be on your time frame, but he'll do it. And you don't have to ask him once. You have to keep asking him the same. God is not a God who repeats himself.
1: Yeah, he's kind of like, didn't you hear me?
0: Didn't you hear me?
1: I already said that.
0: I got you.
1: I already said that. Fear not.
0: When I want to.
1: Fear not. Mm-hmm. So it was, you know, I love always reading the notes that are in my NIV study Bible. And, you know, this gets back to what I was saying a while ago. Now that Jacob or Israel was dead, the brothers feared revenge. That's that word, fear. We just got to mention it. Feared revenge.
0: Because they would have done the same thing.
1: Right. Could he really have forgiven them for selling him into slavery? But to their surprise, Joseph not only forgave them, but reassured them, offering to care for them and their families. Joseph's forgiveness was complete. He demonstrated how God graciously accepts us even though we don't deserve it. Because God forgives us when we have ignored, even when we have ignored or rejected him, we should graciously forgive others. I'm saying that because it reiterates something that you were saying a while ago. We may learn how to forgive, but we don't necessarily know how to forget. And that's the hard part where we keep kind of going on repeat, right? Like you know how the album spins around and it repeats?
0: It'll get to the end, come back and put it back down.
1: Yeah, but even when you get a scratch on there, it repeats the same thing. And I think
0: that's wax, Eva.
1: Right? I think that they thought that they were going to get the same issue. Yeah. Well, see, man, the gig is up, right? The gig is up. They know. He knows that we caused all of this, and he forgave us.
0: He knew when they first came to Egypt who they were. Not a news flash. Yeah, he knew. But they're thinking in their hearts and minds the same way that they would have done if it had been them.
1: Right, right.
0: They wouldn't have forgiven him. They'd have finished him off.
1: Well, he could have, you know, Joseph could have very well...
0: You could've
1: told all of them, hey, I'm bringing dad to Egypt and you guys can stay there. Right? We didn't ever talk about that option.
0: We're going to get to it because it's going to tie in with the story in Exodus.
1: But think about it. I mean, if Joseph had a vindictive heart at all, wanted any kind of retribution against his brothers, he would have said, you guys are all going to stay in Egypt or stay back
0: in
1: Canaan and perish. I don't care.
0: Not my business. But my father and Benjamin won't.
1: Right, right. Because that was a choice. But you remember he wept. He wept when he first met because he knew who they were. But that love was there. But guess what? He's a man of God. And I'm getting the feels.
0: Can you imagine Moses getting this from God to put on parchment paper or papyrus or whatever to present this to us? Are we as forgiving and passionate about our beliefs as Joseph? No, we're not. We should get to that place that we can be, because if anybody had any reason to be angry and befoul the name of the Lord, it would be Joseph. But he did not.
1: Right.
0: It's not because scripture is silent and we don't know, because we know Moses is the author of this book. He wrote the vast majority of it anyway. If there was something that was not supposed to be written, it wouldn't have been written. So yes, Joseph was human. Yes, Joseph was mortal. Yes, Joseph probably had his time of doubt and such, because I'm going to tell you this. When the baker and the butler was, the baker and the cupbearer were told what their fates were going to be, Joseph admonished them to tell Pharaoh that he was in prison for something he did not do. There's no reason for me to be here. and they forgot all of, like, they forgot about David out in the field, right? They forgot all about Joseph, and Joseph tore it more until Pharaoh couldn't interpret those dreams. And if you can't interpret the king's dreams, you're going to get executed. They knew that. If it had not been for the cupbearer, all of them been wiped out.
1: I think the biggest thing is, you know, we tend to think that we have these bad things that happen in our lives. And you know, how many times have I talked about my own car wreck? It has been a blessing in disguise. I mean, this whole thing about their brother selling him into slavery was a blessing in disguise. That's what led to the fulfillment of the original dream way back when. Amen. And he got, and Joseph's kindly telling his brothers, don't worry, God had a plan for all of this.
0: You wanted this to be, God made it.
1: Yeah, isn't that crazy how that happened?
0: He said it with a straight face, maybe with a little crooked smile.
1: So the note in here says, God brought good from the brother's evil deed. Potiphar's wife's false Shalika. Accusation. Remember that way back at the beginning about this, you know, once he got sold into slavery, that this was, he was sold to them,
0: yeah,
1: right?
0: Sold him.
1: And
0: immediately.
1: And the cupbearer's neglect.
0: Yep.
1: And 7 years of famine.
0: Yep.
1: The experiences in Joseph's life taught him that God brings good from evil for those who trust him.
0: Amen.
1: So did you see on social media, there's a guy who's taking a 30-day challenge to act like a Christian and believe that God exists.
0: He's a Muslim.
1: Isn't he?
0: No, I'm asking you.
1: I think he was a non. Okay. He was like agnostic.
0: Okay.
1: And he decided to take on this challenge. What if he actually starts, you know, acting and believing that there is a God? And I don't know how far he's gotten in the journey, but even after the third, I think some time of it, I don't remember for sure how many days, but he was determining that believing in something was way better than believing in nothing. That there was positive reinforcement that was coming in because he was choosing to believe versus not believing.
0: Right. Right.
1: Imagine
0: everybody. Where would you be right now if you had no belief? There are people who exist who don't, such as the person we're speaking about right now. But what about you? What if your belief was minimal or non-existent? Where would you be? Ponder that. You don't have to answer today, but ponder that. Joseph had every rational reason to discount the fact of who he was, who he was birthed with and by, and the Lord I got. He did neither. Scriptures are clear. God blessed him wherever he was. Don't you want that? Don't you want those blessings? I do.
1: I do.
0: I want them. Right. You want those things because they only come from him. They don't come from us. When somebody gives you something, they are compelled by the Holy Spirit to do it. Not because they're nice people. They're compelled by the Holy Spirit to do it. Without the Holy Spirit, you think there's mayhem and goofing off going on in the world now? If the Holy Spirit wasn't here, you'd be boarding your house up, never mind locking the doors and putting the alarm systems on. Crime would just be, if you didn't have the police, for those of you who don't like the police, if you didn't have the police, do you know how much crime would actually happen?
1: It would be like the Purge 24/7.
0: It'd be bad.
1: Right? Could you imagine the Purge 24/7?
0: It'd be legal.
1: Can you imagine?
0: We don't like him. Let's go over there and get him.
1: You know, that's tough. I mean, careful what you ask for.
0: You'll get it.
1: I mean, there are consequences to things, so careful what you ask for.
0: Joseph was not a bad actor at all.
1: Not apparently. No, I mean, not that, and not any indicators that I read.
0: Forerunner of Christ.
1: Let's see, let's get to this comment on verse 24. This verse sets the stage for what would begin to happen in Exodus and come to completion in Joshua. God was going to make Jacob's family into a great nation, lead them out of Egypt, and bring them into the land he had promised them. The nation would rely heavily on this promise, and Joseph emphasized his belief that God would do what he had promised. And you have to think about it, folks. Nothing up to that point gave any kind of indicator that God would do anything different. I mean, that's bait.
0: Scripture said, "I change not, says the Lord." There may be some areas where people say, well, that's a contradiction where he did change his mind. He's God. He can do whatever he want to do.
1: You mean like women?
0: And again, when we get to heaven, he won't be there with us scroll. It's going to, right? It's going to hit the, it's like, wow, man, Eva, really?
1: So for the folks that don't know, you know, when we first started recording the Revivalists, I was like, man, I have a question. Eva has a question, God. And I was telling Daryl last week, I said, you know, I don't think I kept up with my questions for God. And he goes, don't worry, you'll think about it.
0: They will be revisited, believe me.
1: That's another book.
0: Exactly. They will be in the Library of Heaven, Congress, right? So, yeah, it's
1: a, what did you mean by this, God?
0: You have one more. Yeah, just one more question.
1: Curious people want to know. All right, so getting in 26. The book of Genesis gives us rich descriptions of the lives of many great men and women who walked with God. They sometimes succeeded and often failed, yet we learn much by reading the biographies of these people. Where did they get their motivation and courage? They got it by realizing God was with them despite their inadequacies. Knowing this should encourage us to be faithful to God, to rely on him for guidance, and to utilize the potential he has given us. Potential. Amen. Think about it. Potential.
0: And what was our word? Be intentional.
1: So well, that's my word for this year.
0: We have to be intentional about our potential.
1: I love that. We need to write that down.
0: Put it up, write it up.
1: Yes.
0: Be intentional about your potential. Because if you don't do what's outlined by the Lord our God, you know what he'll do? You'll give it to somebody else who's less than you. And you'll see the benefits of what you could have done to what's being done by this other individual or series of individuals. It's like somebody who steals your copyright or your trademark or whatever. It wasn't for them. But they have it, but they'll reap less benefits of it than you will because you don't have to have it on the paper. It's here, and it's here. And that's how we have to have a Lord our God, too, in our hearts and our minds, our souls.
1: Well, I think the biggest thing that I was thinking of is you can't let other people take things away from you,
0: Amen.
1: You know, to subtract. Three signs of a toxic person I talk about in my book. We'll see. There it is. Pointing behind my head. Welcome to my people garden. That's the first version. The book, the hard copy, that's the original version. I have my second version out. But, you know, three signs of a toxic person, the ones that bark the loudest are the ones that are the most guilty. They always make somebody else look bad to make themselves look good. And number three is they always tell on themselves. I don't know about you, Daryl, but I think I see the traits of all three with these brothers because they have barked pretty loud, right? They have been pretty boisterous about what their fears were. They took those actions that, I mean, you get to this point where they've done everything they could to make themselves look better than Joseph. Even though his actions have spoke louder than words, but they always, you know, even here at the end, they told on themselves. There you go. you know, you have to, if you are curious about the people that are surrounding you in your people garden, you have to know, well, what does that look like? Well, scripture has shown us what that looks like. I didn't make this up. I just told it in a different way using the parable of the sower. You reap what you sow.
0: I am so thankful that we live in a time, and I'm reminded of Ecclesiastes 1:9. There's not one thing new under the sun. So the people that we're discussing today were those people.
1: We still are. We still are. I mean, the moral injury, you know, you even get to this part about Joseph's life ending, and yet he still is helping to ensure that his whole family is taken care of. Mm. What a gift of love.
0: I can't say I would do that. I'm being 100. I can't say I would, because, you know, we're human and moral. I do carry animosity and things because of things that have occurred to me in my life. But I have to find a place that it goes into a time capsule, and it's only released by God. Because otherwise, you see me, right? Otherwise, it becomes, it is what it is. And we can make excuses. We can intellectualize. We can generalize. We can pontificate. We can elucidate all day about a subject. But if we're not in right standing with the Lord our God, I'm telling you, if you're not in right standing with the Lord our God, everything you attempt to do until you become right standing with him, meaning in protocol, it will not come to fruition. It will not. You may think, oh man, I'm winning. No, you're not, because he's not done with you yet.
1: So, Daryl, what do you think is a good way for folks? We're thinking both from the child perspective and from that returning parent from deployment, right? I mean, we're working on trying to work on those relationships, because you and I both know from the trauma bond experience side of things, and this is a really a moral injury side, how can we help folks navigate the healing and recovery side?
0: First of all, we have to go in prayer. That's essential. And many times in your prayer, you can ask those questions. You know, it'd be very, very solemn and honorable when you're speaking to the Lord our God, and very, you know, reverent doing it.
1: And coming from the heart.
0: But he will direct your path and guide your steps to someone who, through his words and his actions, will answer these questions for you. Not that they're prophetic, not that they're wizards, not because they have any alchemy, anything. What will happen is that there have been times recently, this year, that I wanted to push play, and I talked to Eva, and Eva came up with more. I was buried with reasons why not to. Because if you do, you're worse than the other situation altogether. And that's all people are going to remember, is what you did. Doggone what he, she, they did. What did you do? You and your child, and your parents come home, and something happened with your brother, your sister, or both of you, and then they hear both sides, maybe before they beat you half to death, but before they hear both sides, and then they'll say, well, what did you do? And if the answer is not sufficient, well, you know, here comes the punishment. You know? So when a person's been on deployment, this person's been in a relationship that went awry, a person that has severed a friendship with someone, whatever the case may be, go into prayer. You'll receive greater guidance than you ever realized. Then go to someone that you really trust. God will already have that person waiting on you to talk to you. And then you will find out what you found out in the prayer. This is what we ought to be able to do. But when we're irrational people, we can't do that, because we're only looking at the person paying a penance for offending us. Never mind, you've already offended yourself, probably getting to that point. When you come back from a deployment, that's a tough thing.
1: Yeah.
0: Single or married or in a relationship, it's a tough thing, because you've been away. Time has elapsed, right? Letters are one thing, telephone calls are something else, but a person's presence reigns supreme. And when you're not present for a person, they're liable, if they're not rooted and grounded in God's word, to go astray, go awry. So what we have to be able to do for those of us who are revivalists, we don't call ourselves revivalists, we are revivalists. We understand the pitfalls of life. We don't ever want to return to that quicksand, because quicksand does exist, contrary to my belief, right? So we don't want to ever go into quicksand. We want to be those people who are above ground, not risking anything, because no man or woman or entity can do anything to you that God won't allow. So blessed with that security, when we're speaking to somebody, we're not speaking because we're trying to hear ourselves speak. We're speaking to a person that their lives may not be engulfed, ensnared in drama, trauma, situations, circumstances, trials, tribulations, and persecution. That when you push play and you didn't think it through, you're going to do more harm to yourself, perhaps your family, than anything else. And Eva, once again, I bless you and I thank you and I applaud you, because, girl, you don't know I was a...
1: we've talked about what you're talking about. And I remember you saying you had this conversation with yourself, what would Eva do?
0: I did.
1: And I've had other people tell me that before too, you know.
0: I was going to get them.
1: But they've had situations, yeah. What would Eva do? And I'm not saying that to elevate myself. I don't know.
0: I did say it.
1: But I'm very strategic in the things that I do. The things that I say come from the heart. The people that I deal with, it's always in a very cultivating manner. And I think that the people in my people garden know and trust that what I bring to them. You know, it's even developing. And I'm sorry, Scott, that I couldn't remember your name, but you're one of those people that I consider in my people garden, that there's this opportunity of having relationships, even in a virtual circumstances of things, that, you know, the good that we serve and the seeds that we sow with other people, you know, is immeasurable. And, you know, I feel very blessed and honored that I have people who come and consult with me. I don't have a degree in consulting, or, you know, I'm not a theologian or any of those kinds.
0: You're not? What are we doing here?
1: not a book, you know, the classical university dictated theologian. I consider myself a lay minister, that God works with me to help people, and that I think does give me, and certainly all of the experiences that I've been through in life has exposed me way more, much in some ways like Joseph. I really identify with Joseph from a female perspective, that I've endured these things, but God has made them for his good and not for my failure. And I think that's where a lot of people need to be able to flip that narrative in their own brain. Because something else I talk about in my book is there are lies that people tell us. Certainly, Joseph's brothers have been great at lying all those years. But the greatest liars are not those people, it's the lies that we tell ourselves. Because you imagine what the story would look like if Joseph had bought into what his brothers did to him and become the total victim and didn't know how to be able to use it for good. We would have a total different story we would be reading about.
0: Because we would also align and trust God.
1: Right, right. But he believed what God had shown him in that dream way long ago, and he never left that out of his goalpost, right? If he's at the, you know, you guys know I'm a hiker. What's at the end of the trail? Joseph knew that God was at the end of the trail and God was going to get him there. He just had to stay the course and let things work through. All these distractions were exactly that, distractions. But God was going to see him through for his good, not for bad.
0: It's succinctly said, and you know, how we state our lives going forward. There's always someone that you don't think or know or believe watching. Our lives have to be a mirror of what we profess. We preach what we practice, and practice what we preach. We do, right? Now, does that mean that you won't fall and get fractured and fail? No, it doesn't. God will put you back to the head of the line on what's going on. And for those of us who are, you know, trending towards 60 people, and those of us who already are, you're snipping 60. So, you know, what we, my children said, "Daddy, you old." I said, "Girl, you better pray you turn 60. People even going to high school where she's 28, they're gone, but you're still here.
1: Yeah.
0: People in my class reunion a few weeks ago, they were planning on coming to the reunion and paid their dues, the fees and such. They didn't make it. We don't know. Yeah. And it's incumbent upon us now to have, if you don't have, a closer relationship with the Lord our God, with Christ Jesus and the Holy Spirit, you have to. Because there's going to come a day, it's called an expiration date. It's going to befall all of us. And there's no bartering. There's no reasoning. No one with a cloak and dagger is going to come get you or a sickle. It's time. So take the time today, as I said last week, if you haven't spoken to someone, please call them, email them, do their alternate email, their alternate email, leave a note on their doorstep, do something to let them, even if they detest you, make amends. If you've done before, say, "Hey, I was thinking about you." And then if they blast you on social media, whatever the case is, that's not your business. It's just words. Don't leave today without leaving somebody a message or talking to them or communicating with them on some level, because we don't know. And that's the last time we saw those people from the class reunion before it all happened. So one last thing. So instead of we doing a 10-year reunion, we're thinking about two or three, every 2 or 3 years.
1: Yeah.
0: To do something. Because we just don't know.
1: No, life is short. You know, that's why I've done my Check One videos. So some of the people that we have known in our past before, they took themselves out. You know, it was very unfortunate, and beautiful people. And that's sad, but if we want to be able to help ourselves as a community, if we're wanting to change the numbers for veteran suicide, we have to be part of the solution, not part of the problem. And, you know, those Check One videos, I think, is where we can start, right? Because I'm showing by example, hey, I've been pretty transparent how I felt, you know, in the last, you know, year and a half, and finally getting to come back. You know what? My blood pressure today.
0: Come on, I'm so proud. Come on.
1: I mean, it was 137 over 72. That's a far cry.
0: You steak, potato, and sour cream.
1: No, I'll go back and have some more Hatch chili peppers now that my mouth is not on fire. But, you know, for the last like 5 or 6 years, you know, my doctor wanted me to take high blood pressure medicine. I just didn't want to do it. Just no, I want to fix it with my diet. So I'm attributing it to diet, healthy living. I've been out there moving, motion is lotion. And I think that, you know, we have to help ourselves. We have to engage with other people for those numbers to start changing.
0: Amen.
1: Amen. The next couple of weeks, we are, like I said, we are going to be
0: slice it up.
1: We're gonna take the whole of Genesis and really kind of, you know, focus it on this what are the trends with the moral injury side, right? I mean, I think that's really going to help people digest what we've read. And, you know, it's been neat for me to have taken this time slowly dishing it out and being able to unpack it all. So, quick, I know we have to go, quick prayer. And dear Heavenly Father, thank you for bringing us together. Thank you for giving us your word and what your message is, that there is something out there for everybody, and you are bringing us together for 1 hour a week to cover this, but you're with us every day of our life, every minute, every second. Please, Lord, keep everybody health and safety this week, and keep bringing them to you. In your name we pray. Amen.
0: In the Father, Son, and the Holy Spirit.
1: All right, folks, you'll have a great week. See you next week.
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3: Yeah. And why born and why built.
4: What is up, yo?
3: Vanilla Gorilla, big dog.
4: Another Sunday.

0: Yo, yo, yo, what is up? What is up? Happy Sunday, happy fun day. I don't know. Today is Sunday fun day. You got me, the big dog, the vanilla gorilla, and the OGs popping in a few minutes. So today we got a very special guest. He's been on our show before, from United Cigars.
1: We're going to be talking all about the new... Independence release. They released it as a firecracker. Now it's becoming a regular production.
0: Shut that up, bro.
1: So I'm very intrigued to talk about that with them and kind of see what else they have coming up.
0: Yes, very much.
1: So the OG will be here. Let me just light my cigar. I didn't have a chance to grab the new United Cigars. I was trying to, but didn't work out.
0: But we have the...
1: Maybe next time.
0: We have their other cigar.
1: Maybe next
0: time. Here he is. The OG's in the house. What's up, boy?
2: What's up? What's going on?
0: How you doing?
2: How you doing?
0: I'm doing well, buddy.
3: Real quick.
0: Our cigars will be out.
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3: 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I think podcasts on Facebook. Click the link in the show notes below. And all the lighters over there. I get you. I put your other lighter over there.
0: No, the
3: black one. It's over there.
2: So where's our guest?
3: He's here. He's here now.
2: Okay.
0: So let's bring up our guest.
3: Let's bring him up. United.
0: Mr. Oliver.
4: The interview of the week is brought to you by Jersey Mike's, a sub above.
3: There
5: what
3: he is.
5: What is going on?
0: What's up, Mr. Oliver? How are
5: Happy.
0: You
5: what's up
0: today?
5: Fantastic. Happy Sunday from north of the border.
0: I know. I see you got a Tim Hortons cup. How was it?
5: It's Tim Hortons. It's the Canadian Dunkin's.
3: That is accurate.
5: But good. That's but good. Good stuff.
0: People are like Dunkin'. Up there, you got to go to Tim Hortons.
3: That's true.
5: You got to go to Tim Hortons.
0: Here's our thing. We dogged out your cigars. I didn't get
3: they
0: a
3: were
0: chance
3: they were
0: go
3: so good.
0: Them.
3: I couldn't stop smoking them.
0: I didn't get a chance to go get anymore. So right now, I'm smoking a.
3: I was actually trying to make it out to get
0: AJ Fernandez
3: the new independent cigars. The firecrackers are the new Toro or whatever whoever had them. I was gonna go try to find them. It's gonna go on a hunt.
5: No, so no, the independents Robusto and Toro are not shipping to retailers until beginning of September, and then the Bandolero Fire.

0: I heard those were fantastic. Everybody loved them. A lot of people didn't realize the bottom of the box was an ashtray.
1: So does did you ship to the new tobacco village in Whitehall, PA?
0: They probably don't know off the top of their head.
2: New tobacco village. I don't think they got the they didn't get the firecracker Independence.
1: What the hell?
2: Because the firecracker, when we do a collaboration, that's a limited run. That's a limited production. So it goes to our firecracker retailers and in limited quantities, and we just, you know, unfortunately we go down our list, and when they're, you know, when they're gone, they're gone.
1: Okay, that's understandable. Right.
0: And I think that's what a lot of people sometimes miss with those, is that once they're out there, they're out there. And if you find them and you're lucky enough to find them, get them, because you probably won't find them again.
2: Right. Just like this Bandolero firecracker, that all shipped. And once it's on the shelf, you're talking about Bandolero firecracker on top of it. You're talking about a cigar that's aged. That was aged close to 2 years. Typically, Bandolero was aged 1 to 2 years post roll, but that particular Bandolero was aged close to 2 years. Because just timing wise, we already had things in place, and once we did the first edition of Bandolero Firecracker, and then it shipped out after we spoke to Nelson Alfonso and to see if he wanted to do another production. By the time we got it into play, it still has to be rolled. Because the tobacco's already aged. It has to be shipped to Costa Rica. Once it's rolled in Costa Rica, after it's rolled, it's shipped back to Madrid to go through the aging process, just like all the selected tobacco. There's nothing that stays at that factory in Costa Rica. Everything is shipped back to Madrid, and that's where every cigar, Atabey, Byron, Bandolero, go through an aging process. So Bandolero Firecracker went through that aging process of sitting in a humidor with five different cedars, lowering humidity, raising it back up over the course of those 2 years. So what that does for the cigar, and imagine Atabey sitting in a humidor for a minimum of 5 years. So when you're lowering humidity and raising it back up, the cigar is actually purging any other impurities in the cigar, but then it's breathing in all the different cedar notes. So it's cleansing itself and just getting a deeper, richer flavor. And the tobaccos are really, really marrying together. It's like scotches and whiskeys. When they sit, the longer they spend time in the barrel, just the better they are, the more pronounced the flavors are.
0: That's insane.
1: That's interesting.
0: I know that probably intrigues OG very much, that entire aging process.
2: It's a different animal completely.
1: OG seen him age the one when we went to Drew Estate. He seen the aging.
0: Oh, you seen the we're talking about the curing barns, OG, when we seen them aging
3: there. Yeah.
2: So the curing, when tobacco goes to a curing barn, that's one process. That's one step, right? The tobacco's picked. It goes to the curing barn to dry. And then once it goes from the curing barn, then it has to go through fermentation. The tobacco has to go through aging. I'm talking about the cigar is rolled. No one else in the industry does this because it's madness. Once the cigars are rolled, then they're placed in the humidor to go through extra aging. Now, there are cigars that sit in a humidor at the same temperature, same humidity. But in order for a cigar to really cleanse itself, to really bring in all those different cedar notes, five different cedars, you have to put it through a little bit of stress without affecting and breaking, cracking the wrapper, right? So lowering humidity, raising it back up. That is I'll call it Cuban Spanish madness. And that's Nelson Alfonso.
1: Wow. Now, Nelson works directly for you, or he works for other people too?
2: No, Nelson Alfonso owns Selected Tobacco. So United Cigars, we are the U.S. distributors of Selected Tobacco.
1: And what does he make besides the firecrackers?
2: So Nelson Alfonso, we partnered with to do the Bandolero firecracker, but Nelson and Selected Tobacco, they make the Atabey, the Byron 1850, Alfonso Añejo, Alfonso Grand Selection, and the Nelson. And these are all extremely limited productions. When he comes out with a new line, like the Nelson, which just came out in a 5-pack tube collector's edition set with an

0: industry. You know, there are less than, I mean, on some of those productions, less than 5,000 cigars rolled, because he has to, you know, and he rolls. Now imagine, he's rolling 5,000 cigars for year one. Then they're shipped to Madrid. They go through aging. Now year two, he has to do another production, and he might increase it based on what his feeling is on that blend. Like, okay, it's aging well after the first, you know, couple months after the first year. So now he ups the production. Then that production, second production, goes into aging. So now you have two cigars aging. So that's year one, year two. One cigar is aging for 2 years. Now another batch goes into production. That's going to be the third year. The first year is already now aging for 3 years. That third year production is now aging for 1 year. Now you have to roll another production, right? Because you have to catch up to the four years of post-roll aging before that cigar meets the market. So he'll roll about 500,000 cigars a year in his entire production. But at any given point, he could have 2 million, 3 million cigars aging.
1: Holy sugar.
0: So that's what distinguishes selected tobacco. That's why you have an elevated price point with selected tobacco, because of the extra aging. The fermentation process is different than some, most of the industry. You know, he ages his tobacco in wine barrels, which I don't want to say it's common, but it's done, right? But he has a lot of extra steps that just aren't used in the industry, which sound a little bit crazy, but in the end, the final product, we hope that the consumer is just able to taste all the time and the love that goes into that cigar.
1: Wow. Wow. That's amazing, actually. So what are you doing in Canada this weekend?
0: You know, I wanted some time just to get away, smoking United, spreading the good United word to our northern neighbor.
1: Okay, ain't nothing wrong with that.
0: Converting some of these Canadians to the United way. Although it is tough, because now I had to get just finalizing the, you know, we're checking out today, so getting the Wi-Fi from the hotel. Yeah, I got the international, but I don't know, for some reason it's not connecting well.
1: Yeah, that's what I heard. I heard it when you get the international stuff, it doesn't work that well. So
0: yeah, now it works when I'm traveling to Dominican. Like I can use my phone when I traveled to. I was at Intertobac 1 year. I was in Madrid, when I was in Madrid visiting the facility for selected tobacco, Nelson Alfonso's facility. I was working fine, but for, I don't know, Canada, they got a block on my phone.
1: They blocked you for going to Canada.
0: Right.
1: So tell us about your next steps with United Cigars. What is going on with United Cigars?
0: So United Cigar, it's a great question. Loaded, because United Cigars were, it's a company that started in 1901. And throughout the U.S., they had built over 3,000 retail locations. They partnered with Wayland Drugs, and they were just all over the U.S. And if you were to search online for United Cigars Vintage, you would find they had a flying cigar lounge, branded plane. They had a catalog where you could purchase items based on the points you. They had like little teaspoons even with the United logo in it, matchbook covers. Like they branded United with everything. So that's why they grew to 3,000, their own personal retail locations. And then they were bought out by the company that bought out Marvel Comics, because if you could imagine, it wasn't necessarily a tobacconist. It was a retail store that sold a lot of different products, right? So they sold Marvel Comics. So in those stores, and they ended up getting bought out, purchased. Then in 2009, United Cigars started again with brands that are in our portfolio that we manufacture. It wasn't a distribution company at the time. It was just a company that started United Cigars with brands that we have, like a La Giana, United, Firecracker. And a lot of the brands in our portfolio date back the firecracker started and hit the market really in 2007. It started in 2006, hit the market in 2007. There were a couple collaborations that were done. One in 2010 with the M80, the Tatuaje, then another one was done. And then really in 2016, 15, 16, that's when the yearly collaboration started. So this is the firecracker has the longest running collaboration project in the industry, right? Since, wow. Since that time, every year there's been at least one different collaboration that comes out with firecracker. So we did, you know, at the time when we started, La Flor Dominicana, I believe was the La Flor Dominicana was the first one. Then it was Roma Craft. It's been Christoph. We built it and we work. And when I say collaboration, it's a true collaboration because when it is something that works for the manufacturer, because it's not an easy vitola to really put to market. So when it works, then you'll see the second editions coming out. We did a second edition with Perdomo. We did a second and third edition with the Mi Querida firecracker, which turned into a Tricky Traca, which turned into a line for Dunbarton. So it's a way for manufacturers to kind of tweak their blend because we want it to be a representation of their brands, but also represents the firecracker, right? So when we collaborate, we use their blends, they blend it and we tweak it, and it's mostly on their end where it can represent the firecracker profile, right? Not only the size with the fuse on the end, the extra tobacco, but the blend has to represent firecracker. So they work on that, and it's been a great collaboration. And United was one that we released through the company. It was never a cigar brand when United started, but we wanted a flagship brand. So it used to be box pressed. We went down to the Dominican and reblended it because the Brazilian Matafina was a beautiful tobacco, but it became harder and harder to source as other companies started to use it. So when I went down, I found some Dominican broadleaf, and that I thought wasn't overpowering. It wasn't like a peppery or deep broadleaf, but it had just a ton of character, a lot of sweetness. So I started to blend the United blend. We have the sun grown, the Connecticut, and the Maduro in this blend. It's absolutely fantastic. Yeah. Thank you. And so plans for United, we want consistency. We do have collaborations. We do have limited productions that come out. But looking at what United Cigars started at as a company in 1901 and the history, we want United Cigar. We want the Firecracker, our new Gold Star that just released in 2024. The Core line released in 2025. That brand, when it actually first released, it was a limited production. So we helped raise over $30,000 for the Navy SEAL Gold Star families with that line. And then we had the Core line that came out in 2025. And then our Red Anchor, also celebrating 250 years of the brand in 2022. So you're talking about a lot of brands that have history. So what's our plan? It's really being the brand that's on the shelf that you can trust, that you can go back to for consistency, good price points, a cigar that just has a recognition in the industry and for consumers as a brand that is trustworthy.
1: Okay. So, G, what do you got to say?
2: Well, I thought I knew United Cigars. I guess I know nothing. Jeez, I just got educated right there. I'm just going to shut my mouth and listen.
0: That's a lot of info in a short amount of time, and there's so much more. What's interesting about our really just any industry, right, is how do you get in front of the consumer? And we're very proud of the fact that you won't find us in the deep discount online. You won't find us in the deep discounted catalogs. We want to protect brick and mortar because that's how it started. And that's what United Cigars was in 1901, right? Building all those retail locations. If we don't have retail, try traveling. You know, some of the consumers out there, try traveling to other states and see what their smoking laws are like. See how easy it is to smoke, because when you're sitting in a lounge in a state that allows you to have a cigar, you don't have to have a membership. You know, you don't have to have cigars that are covered. You know, you're talking about countries that are starting to pass laws where there's a generational ban there's packaging that's going to be covered. Massachusetts has about five towns that have generational ban already.
1: So really,
0: if we're not, yeah, if we're not protecting brick and mortar, and I say that, like, yes, you can get a discount online or through a catalog, but are you helping yourself, or are you just taking advantage of what's out there right now?
1: Taking advantage. Look,
0: you're taking advantage. Save a couple bucks. I get it. We're all trying to save a couple bucks, but you're hurting brick and mortar, and you're taking away your own lounge, and you're taking away the cigars that are craftsmanship. It's artistry. You know,
1: that's why Park Lane closed, because of what just happened.
2: Park Lane closed because the owner didn't want to do it.
0: Did I lose you guys?
2: The owner just didn't want, had no zero interest in continuing on. That's the only reason Park Lane closed. Oh,
0: there we go.
2: But he's right. I mean, the New York State is trying to be one of those generational ban states, where it's statewide, where they're trying to pass a law that has a generational ban. So they're just trying to follow suit with California, because California is trying to do the same thing statewide, more than just individual towns, but the whole state. So you got to support brick and mortar. Absolutely. I agree.
0: Look, you go up to Washington. You know, somebody just reached out to me the other day. They're like, hey, I was trying to find some United cigars in this, you know, this one spot. It wasn't even a cigar, you know, lounge as maybe some of you know, or as I know, like, you can't walk in. It's a membership only, because that's what you have to do. Now, like, there are little ways around it. Like, if you have a cigar lounge, but then you have a membership lounge next door where you can smoke. But if you're visiting a state and you can buy a cigar, but then you have no place to smoke it, what are you going to do? Minnesota or Minneapolis, there's one shop there that's fighting, because Minneapolis wants to pass a law where there's a 15-minute smoking time.
1: Yes. I heard that. Wait.
3: Yeah,
1: did you say 15? So if 15 I buy a minutes. Cigar, it takes me 2 hours. You can only, I got to smoke that for 15 minutes. Freaking minutes?
0: 15 minutes, or you'll get a ticket. You'll get thrown in jail. Now, I don't know if you'll get thrown in jail, but where does it stop, right? You'll get a ticket.
3: I've heard that. It's crazy.
1: That's insane.
0: Yeah.
1: What about Canada? So
2: Canada.
0: If you go, there are no lounges, no smoking lounges. If you go into like a retail, just a convenience store, sorry. If you go into a convenience store and you want to buy a pack of cigarettes, they're all covered. Behind the counter, all you see is wooden slats, right? What? So that are covering the cigarettes. So they have, you have to say, give me a box of, I saw a box of Pall Mall yesterday. I was gonna grab it. It was an empty box, because I just wanted to bring it back. So it's nondescript. There's nothing on the box that shows that it's a Pall Mall, but on the bottom it says Pall Mall. On the top, it was a guy in a hospital bed. That is sold behind the counter of the convenience store. And you know, if I'm describing it correctly, so you understand, all you see is wood behind the guy.
1: Wow.
0: Because they have to lift up the panel to grab the carton for you, and then they can sell it to you, but it can't be displayed. You can't see it. Are we that bad? Are we people that are that bad?
1: Because
0: we want to smoke something like this.
3: Hold on, let's take.
0: It makes you feel dirty, right?
3: And then come back, and
1: I want to put up what my brother said.
3: Let's pick a commercial. No, no, no, no, no, no, no. And enjoy, guys. See you in about 5 minutes.

0: Yo, yo, yo, we are back. It is me, the big dog, the vanilla gorilla, the OG, and our guest from United Cigars, Mr. Oliver.
1: So, what is up? So Joey, good to be back. I forgot how good said. I forgot how good that music was.
0: So that's what my brother said. How do you pair cigars?
2: He said, how do your cigars pair with a Twisted Tea Extreme Long Island Iced Tea? And I think that's just a matter of preference. Of what you like to smoke.
0: No.
2: Oh, he's frozen.
0: They're all frozen.
1: I lost it. Now we're back.
2: Okay. No, so we had a question from my uncle. He said, how do your cigars pair with Twisted Tea Extreme Long Island Iced Tea? I think that's just a matter of preference, right?
1: Pairings are all a matter of preference. But I only laugh because Twisted Tea, I feel like that almost pairs with anything. Because it's smooth and,
2: right,
1: you know, easy smoking, sweet. But pairing, because everyone's palate's so different. Like if we all went out to eat, right, our burgers, we're going to order, you know, depending on how hungry we are, 10 different burgers, right, prepared a different way. Someone's going to want jalapenos, and someone's going to say, make sure there's no pepper on my patty because that's too spicy.
0: Right.
1: Right. So pairing's all a preference, and it's all time of day. I think the safest one, you know, is I'm having a coffee right now, early morning, but hey, I drink.
2: That's what I was making was coffee.
1: Yeah. So I drink. Like, I don't go, and this is probably going to get me banned from, you know, all cigar shops. But it's becoming more mainstream. But tequila, I don't drink the whiskeys and the bourbons anymore. I don't know, with age, it just started to affect me differently. So tequila is like a good Reposado, Casa Noble Reposado, the Codigo Rosé, aged in French Burgundy barrels. Like, there are some very good tequilas that hold up with cigars that don't overpower the palate. I just found that some of those whiskeys, and again, my palate, because some people will smoke an overproofed or cask strength whiskey, and they're like, oh, this is perfect.
0: Are you saying Jack Daniels don't pair good with...
2: No, it's not that it's...
0: that it doesn't pair good with a cigar?
1: For my palate, it doesn't.
3: So listen, along to tequila, I'm glad you brought up Oliver. I'm glad you brought up tequila. So I had the fellas the other day when I was at a lounge. I brought a little tequila with me, but I also brought coffee. And I put my tequila in the coffee, and I got some really funky looks from two or three of the guys sitting next to me. And they said, did you just put that tequila in your coffee? I said, if you haven't done it, you're missing out, because
2: I could definitely agree with that.
3: It's an amazing pairing. And they're like, there's no way. And I'm like, I'm telling you right now, just put a shot of tequila in your coffee. You will not be disappointed.
0: Now, what tequila was it, OG?
3: It was the, what do you call it? Not the, what, I'm trying to think of what bottle I had now.
2: What was the brand? Do you remember?
3: A buddy of mine got it on a cruise. He got it through the duty free, so it was extremely cheap. My God, I'm drawing a blank on the name. I could go grab the bottle. Okay. It's a red label. Begins with a C. C-E-R. I'm drawing a blank on it.
1: Yeah, you know, look, the good thing is about cruises or traveling, sometimes those tequilas don't make the U.S. market, but they're still very good tequilas.
3: It was a mezcal.
1: A mezcal. So like a mezcal smoky?
3: Yes.
1: Because all what gets confusing, all mezcals are tequilas, but all tequilas are mezcal, but not all mezcals are tequila, right? Because it has to be grown in a certain, there are five regions where it can be grown and called tequila. But outside of those regions, it's a mezcal, but it's a tequila. Where, yeah, I used to think the mezcal was a smoky tequila.
3: Yeah, that's what it was. It's a red label. It's upstairs in my liquor cabinet, but I can't remember the name, but very good pairing. Highly recommend it.
1: Love it.
3: It grows great with cigar.
0: Jeez. I don't even know where to ask any more questions, because last time we had you on the show, you gave us a whole lesson. Today, you gave us a lesson in 10 seconds. I mean, I don't even know where to start.
3: I do have a question for Oliver. So, and I know everybody's cigar preferences are different. So I'm going to ask you, what is your preference when you're smoking a cigar? What are you looking for? Is there a specific blend? Is there a specific wrapper? Is there a specific region for the cigar that you like? I guess more of like a go-to, not a favorite. Like, what's your go-to preference when it comes to cigars?
1: You know, I think that's because I obviously smoke a lot of the cigars within our portfolio. So it's more of the profile that I go to. And I fall in that medium bodied character, and then strength profile can be, you know, can vary as well, depending on the day, what I had to eat. I like when blending, and I shouldn't say when blending, because that's a word that's really loosely used, right? But when I'm working on a blend with a blender that really knows the cigars, and because it's their factory, right? They know where the tobacco is. They know how long it's been aged. I don't have that inventory, but they'll say, hey, you should try it. Let's try this tobacco. So if we're like going to the United blend, that was at Magia Cubana. They said, listen, and I had gone to the field 2 years prior down in La Matas de Farfan, which is in the southern region of the Dominican, south of Santiago. So they said, hey, that broadleaf that we were growing, you know, back then, there's some tobacco that's ready. You want to try it? I said, yeah, I'd love to. So sometimes when you're putting something together, you're trying different samples of the tobaccos that they know. And then I may say, oh, I want, you know, this percentage, let's use this and this. And they might say, well, I don't think that's going to work. But then they'll do it, and then maybe it works, or maybe it doesn't work. And they were absolutely right. Like, this particular tobacco won't work as a, you know, won't be good as a binder with that blend. So when I put all these together, working with the blenders, I look for something that I can taste.
2: Go ahead, dude.
1: I got disconnected.
2: No. I'm saying hello to the people that's watching.
3: People, yeah, there are people piping in here, so in the comments.
1: I want to put something together that I can taste the tobacco, right? So Gold Star was one that I put together with Weber Ventura at Tabacalera William Ventura. Beautiful tobaccos, but it's medium on the palate. There's some good spice to it, but the retro is what I really love. So I wanted something that I could almost retro the entire draw, right? I want something that has open flavor. So I go to that more medium body, full of flavor that I can enjoy without getting overpowered by any, you know, any particular part of that blend.
0: My younger brother says, put liquor 43 in your coffee and see what happens.
1: But liquor 43, that's what's that called? It's a Mexican, that's a Brazilian rum. He's got to tell us the name now, because it's a drink. It's awesome. It's awesome. It's such a good liquor. Yeah, it's liquor 43 coffee. It is a how do I forget that? I order it. It'll come back to me.
2: It's Spanish liqueur.
0: Yeah. I only drink beer now because I can't have it. The liquor anymore since
2: You're talking about the carajillo with the espresso.
1: Carajillo, yes.
2: Yep, shaking equal parts with espresso.
1: Carajillo.
2: Very good. And a mixer used in coffee, milk, or cocktails like the Spanish margarita.
1: Very good. Very good.
0: Okay.
1: Now, it's a sweeter. So, look, if we take a coffee order, our coffees are all going to be different. So it's going to be a sweeter coffee, so you may not like it, but there's liquor in it. It's a little sweeter. Just use a darker coffee. It's fantastic.
0: Listen, I go to my gas stations for my coffee. I don't go to restaurants. I like gas station coffee. Everybody says, why? And I said, because it's cheap and it's good. And I've been doing it for 25 years. Why am I changing my palates? You know? So, I mean, it is what it is.
3: Your preference is, it's subjective. Coffee's subjective as well. So,
0: correct. We lost Oliver.
2: Yep, that's all right. He'll be back. Unless he's going to go check out. That's a different story.
0: So,
2: But yeah, like I said, our cigars are coming. I know OG's excited. We're excited.
0: Wait, OG, timeout. Timeout, coach. OG.
2: Hold on. Our guest is back.
0: OG.
2: He's here.
3: Yeah.
0: Tell Joey what you said about our cigars you were going to do.
3: I'll do that off camera.
1: There we go.
2: You're back now.
0: So, Oliver.
1: I'm back.
0: Thanks for coming back. Did you guys fully check out yet?
1: No, I'll have to go in right about, I mean, by noon. I got a late checkout. But
0: what time is it?
2: 11:40.
1: It's 11:40.
0: Oh, okay. I just want to make sure you don't get your cigars that extra.
1: Nah, I have so many nights at Hilton's. They're not going to charge me. If they do, then I'll.
3: I got so many points at Hilton. It's ridiculous, and I love Hilton. Yeah. In my opinion, hands down, for your money, the best hotel.
2: I've had a free night at the Marriott for 2 years.
0: We got a free night at the Marriott for 2 years because when we were there, somebody hit my daughter, my wife, with a ball.
2: Well, they were throwing.
0: Then
2: those
0: they
2: kids,
0: had fire alarms. Yeah, there was kids, hockey, and I said to them, "Yo,
2: all kinds of shit.
0: Is this a hotel or a playground?" I said, "I like kids, but like." They're playing fucking ball in the lobby, hitting my wife, hitting my daughter. I said, "What is this?" And the manager, she goes, I said, "Listen, I understand you're apologizing, but stop them. The parents are sitting over there having beers."
2: And right. I mean, they what literally the like took up the entire lobby. They were partying with beer and everything
0: there.
2: In the lobby.
0: If I wanted to go down and
2: the field goal, like the field hockey goals or lacrosse goals set up in the lobby, playing in the middle of the floors. Running back and forth. It was insane.
0: So, again, our cigars are coming out. If you want them.
2: They're out. They just have to be ordered.
0: I just have to ship them to us, and we'll send them out to you. It's $56 shipped and everything, so you get 5 cigars, and we want reviews on them. So, if you want them, DM us on Turnbuckles and Stogies DM. One of us will answer you, probably me, because Joey's always working. He's on vacation for the next 2 weeks, so if you want him, we should have him by Friday.
2: Well, yeah, depending on when you order them is whenever they'll get shipped to me. And then once I get them, I will send them directly out to you guys.
0: We'll ship them directly out to you. But guess what? We need the money up front.
2: Well, yeah, I don't have the stock with me, but if you want them before I order... Then, you know, they can...
0: Well, we already sold one to Mark. One box.
2: Well, almost one bundle, so...
0: He
2: wants 20.
0: Well, there's 25 in it.
2: Because it's a... he wants a 4-5... Four... Oh, my God.
0: 4 or 5 packs.
2: But I got to confirm with him on that one. So what else can we expect to see as we're winding down here with you? What can we expect to see from United in the next, you know... What, six
0: months,
2: four to
0: and then
2: 5 months
0: on.
2: Or whatever it is that's left?
1: Yeah, we got less than 4 months left. Right? Four months. So
0: and then we'll have you back on.
1: And then we'll come back on. So you mentioned it earlier. We had the independence line coming out, and it will still be in that tin, 12-count tin. So approachable in pricing. It does have the ashtray on the bottom when you flip it over, and that will be available in Robusto and Toro. And that one, to me, is a good medium plus. It's got some body. It's got some strength. You'll feel that, that those veins start to pop up. The Bandolero Firecracker just hit the shelves. We have some other exciting stuff coming out from Selected Tobacco. And then for the start of next year, which would be a good time to come back on, we have some line extensions that are coming out that I'm working on now. My last trip to the DR was working on those awesome. Blends. So we'll see some extensions coming out soon. But yeah, just going back to, look, United Cigars, small boutique company. And really, there's always the argument of what's boutique. I think for the most part, we're 80% boutique. There are just some boutiques that are more mainstream. right, that are more well known. But this, if it's hand rolled, and if it's watched over by supervisors, if it's aged, if it's it's boutique, right? But there are just some that are more well known. So United Cigars, you're not going to see us, like I mentioned, in the catalogs deep discounted, because we're about brick and mortar, because that's our saving grace. That's where we like to get together. This is a very personal pastime for all of us. So we like to sit down, have these conversations. We need the brick and mortar lounges, so we have to support them more. And you can do that by going in and seeing what's new, asking for United, because we're, you know, a company that's looking to help brick and mortar. We're, you know, priced right. You know, our United line, that's sub $10. Gold Star is right around the $12, $13 range. Firecrackers sub $10. So we have approachable cigars.
0: So,
2: and then they have the,
0: I want to ask you this one question.
2: Extension lines of like the Atabey and stuff like that.
0: So if you are between $10 and $12 and I walk into a store and they're charging me $14, what can we do to that?
2: I think that just depends on taxes too.
0: All right, he's gone.
2: He's frozen.
0: So, Joe, finish what you were saying about our cigars. OG, let's talk.
3: Yes.
2: Oh, yeah. Well, I don't know if you've seen OG, but tonight on lockdown for TNA at 6 o'clock, you Avery can get Styles. It on the TNA Plus app for $20 for the monthly VIP.
3: And okay.
2: A lot of the live pay-per-views. Avery Styles is going to be at lockdown.
3: Oh, that's exciting.
0: Let's go back to you. So if your cigars are between $10 and $12 for what you said, and I walk into a shop and they're charging me $15, how do I beat that?
3: What's they're charging?
1: What was that? If our cigars are between $10 and $12?
2: Yeah, and a lounge is somewhere you go into, he's saying is charging like $14 to $15 for your cigars. Right. Is that based on taxes, or is that
1: Yeah, because when we put the MSRP out, right, like a United should be $9.99 for a Toro. But if you're going to a state that has a higher tobacco tax, then you're going to be paying a little bit more, unfortunately. Now, there are some states, look, Chicago, or I shouldn't say Chicago, Illinois had a 30% tobacco tax. And they just won that they're going to have a cap now starting January 1st. So that's going to drop the cigar prices. But if you travel to Illinois and you picked up your favorite cigar and you're like, oh, they're charging more here than, you know, what I can get back home, it's not because they're trying to charge more. Right. It's because of the state's tobacco tax. So that's right. And a lot of I think it's more well known. It's more mainstream now that people understand that. But before it wasn't known. You know, why am I paying more?
3: You know, to circle back to the point about supporting brick and mortars, our local shops, I also think that the boutique brands, because we're trying to be behind the eight ball, and so to speak, compared to the larger brand, we as boutique brands need to be front and present in those shops almost on a routine basis, whatever that routine basis in there. So the product, the boutique product, is being presented to the customer. So it's kind of like a twofold thing, a double-edged sword. We have to, on a boutique level, we got to participate, and then on a retail level, they got to participate with the boutique brands.
2: I think that's where podcasts like ours help, especially if we're filming in a location like that, where they might have a United brand or like a Crown Heads or somebody like that, that we can kind of help promote and get front and center in front of those consumers.
0: Ollie, before we let you go, so you mean like the night we were up in the Park Lane and we had a guy there?
2: No, because those aren't boutiques.
0: I understand, but I made them boutiques.
2: No, they weren't boutiques.
0: But I made them boutiques because I was like, oh, you want to buy some here? Here's three for you, but one for me.
2: But you didn't make them boutique. They're mainstream name brands.
0: I mean, I'm just saying.
3: Oliver, this is our family, Oliver.
2: You didn't make them
0: boutique. Oliver, listen.
1: Disjointed. Yeah.
0: Coming on today. Listen, safe travels.
2: Yes.
0: Thank you. I can't thank you enough. and I want you to reach out to us in 6 months.
2: Well, we'll reach back
0: and
2: out.
0: I'll reach back out to you, and I want you back on.
1: All right. No, I appreciate you guys keeping me on the radar. You know, like I said, thank you for your service, all the, you know, men and women. United Cigars, we put a star inside of every single one of our boxes from a flag that can no longer be flown. Right?
3: Oh, wow.
1: Sent to an organization called Stars for Our Troops. So we donate back to them. We send the stars that veterans cut out, which I didn't think was possible. But, you know, the organization said, no, these are veterans. You can cut the stars off the flags as long as they're, you know, I guess being used for the right reason. So we send those stars to the Dominican. They go inside of every single one of our boxes just as a way to say thank you to the veterans and the men and women that serve and our first responders. So I appreciate everything you guys are doing out there to keep you all, us little guys, on the radar, and you're doing a good thing. Keep spreading the good word.
0: Thank you, Oliver. Safe travels.
2: Yes.
0: Reach out to us when you get home.
1: All right. All right.
3: Take care.
1: God bless, guys.
0: Have a good day, my brother.
1: All right, you too.
0: And there you go.
2: They are
3: United Cigars, baby.
2: Oliver is a very informative guy. I mean, when we had him on last time, you weren't on the show when we had him on. I don't think you had come back yet. Dude, his history, as you heard, is insane. Like, the amount of knowledge he has behind the brand.
0: Not only that, his family is
2: crazy.
0: His family is in the industry already.
2: You know, what's wild too is Two Guys is like their main like retailer
0: in New Hampshire.
2: I think that's where they're based out of. I could be wrong. But that's like their main, you know, the main headquarters. Like when you go do that, when they were doing, I don't know if they still do. What is it? That big cigar fest that was up there you went to?
3: Oh, Two Guys.
2: Yeah. That, I think they're part of like that whole area up there. Like they run mainly out of that Two Guys shop is their biggest location, I believe, which is crazy when you think about it, right?
3: Yeah, like, that's wild.
2: That far away.
3: It's not. It's about,
2: you get a lot of,
3: for me, it's like 2 hours.
2: Right. You get a lot of these companies that are all based out of, you know, Florida, Texas, California, the Carolinas. This one is like a few hour ride away to New Hampshire.
3: Yeah. Absolutely.
0: I might have to go to Tri-State Jericho's Barbecue.
2: Which is crazy.
0: September 15th, 2026, Raymond Avenue, Tri-State Jericho Barbecue. It's got to be Hawaiian suit you got to wear.
2: Yeah, I'm excited. Listen, there's a lot that's been reading is coming out this year. As far as like, you know, Crown Heads put a post up the other day. And I think he said the next 96 days or something like that. And it was like 4 or 5 new samples of cigars getting ready to come out, which is a brand that we all stay on the lookout for here. I mean, I just went and picked up this at the smoke shop.
3: Yeah.
2: Because they asked for my input and I told him to bring in Crown Heads and he did. He's going to bring in he's actually getting ready to bring in the Broadway.
3: Very cool.
0: The Moon Flower, but he can't get that.
2: He said the guy doesn't have it. I already asked him. That's on the list. I already spoke to him. I'm way ahead of you. I'm 10 steps ahead.
0: Joey's way ahead of me. I'm far behind. I'm the guy that's lagging. Sorry, guys.
2: I already took care of that. He asked me what brands to bring in. I told him. Now,
0: I apologize.
2: Yeah, our cigars, if you guys want them, shoot us a DM. We'll get you the information, and it'll go right out to our it'll go right over to our blender and roller, and he'll send us what we need to send to you, or I might have him send it directly to you if he can. This way, you know, there's no wait time from them to me to you. I'll see what I can do.
3: I'll be watching my mailbox.
2: Oh, you should be. It'll be coming. Give me some time. It'll be coming. I gotta order.
3: That can be. You know what? You know what? Listen, this is what I'll say. You throw it. Listen, you guys can make good on your fantasy football. I'm just one order.
0: I throw you 5 sticks.
3: I know. There were 5 packs. So give me 2 5 packs and we're good.
0: I throw you 5 sticks. I said, not 10. 5.
2: Right, but
3: no, you both. You both owe me 5.
2: We both own
3: you,
2: five.
3: You,
0: yeah, okay. Football. Okay.
2: But I
3: you do.
2: Idea. Don't worry. I got it. You I do. Got it covered. Don't worry. Yeah, those it's an interesting size. I'll tell you guys that much. It's a size that's not very often used.
3: Hey, I wanna throw something out here on the podcast for next year, for next football season. Let's expand the fantasy football league next year to include our viewers. They can get in on the fantasy football.
2: We can try to figure that out and see how we can do that.
0: Joey will do it because this year we ain't got no running backs.
2: Well, this year you got the kicker or defense.
3: So what people need to know is that we have our own fantasy league, a small group of us. And what we do is we don't put any money up. All it is everybody's going to contribute five cigars to the pool. The winner takes all. So this year we have, what, six teams? Six teams in it. So that's going to be, the winner is going to get 30 cigars. Well, so no, we did that. We did it as a private. We did it as a private league. And we're
2: the winner is going to get 25. Think about it. Because it
3: 25. 25. Excuse me. 25. Correct. So 25.
2: A bundle of cigars.
3: Correct.
2: Like that, which is, if you think about it, and all you got to do is, most of us watch football anyway, or most of us are already playing money leagues.
3: It's not hard to do. Yeah, it's not hard to do.
2: If you're already playing in money leagues, why not get a
3: league?
2: Just win cigars.
3: Yeah. I mean, 25 cigars is a lot of cigars. That's a lot. You know, and if we expand it, and let's say we go up to
0: Dom
3: right. But if we expand to say 12 teams, if our viewers want to get in on it, we expand up to 12 teams, then we can pay out in cigars. We could do top two or top three teams.
2: You could. You do the top, let's just say there's, what is it, 12 teams, five cigars, that's 60 cigars?
3: Yep. Well, so you could do
2: cigars.
0: Right.
3: But if you could do
2: saying is it's 60 cigars in total.
3: Yeah.
2: So you figure it would be 60 cigars, let's just say, and either way, everybody's going to have to contribute, but the winner may just keep their five pack.
3: Correct.
2: And then
3: correct.
2: They'll get, let's just say another 20.
3: 25.
2: Yeah, and then the second place will get 10, and third place gets 5, something like that.
3: There you go. Yeah.
0: This year I'm winning, so just so you know.
2: You know, and
3: just like last year.
0: You only beat me because I wasn't on the money last year.
3: Wait, let's see. Who won the league last year? There's three of us here. One of us won that league last year. Oh, I know. It was the OG.
0: That's okay. You ain't winning this year.
3: I heard that last year, too.
0: I'm about to go on and look at my team. I haven't even looked. I don't even know who I have.
2: You don't have a bad team, I can tell you that.
0: I don't even know who.
3: You'll probably win. Your team is decent. I looked at your team. It's not bad.
2: It's not.
0: Well, I ain't got
3: Joey, though, my money is on, in all seriousness, my money is on Joey. Joey's got the stack team. He's got a stack. Yeah, he's got points galore on a weekly basis. And Joey, I think you did something nobody else did. You paid attention to the bye weeks when you made your picks.
2: I had to.
0: I didn't. I was stupid.
3: No, my money's on Joey.
2: Pay attention to bye weeks where everybody was drafting.
0: Well,
2: where I went and I knew, okay, I got a tight end and a quarterback on bye on week 10. So I drafted another quarterback and tight end for my bench.
0: I think I have two quarterbacks.
2: I have three.
3: I've got three.
2: Speaking of which, it's funny you bring that up, right? And I'm going to say it because I got the trade in my inbox the other day from somebody in our fantasy league.
3: I know who it is.
2: You have to be smoking drugs if you think I'm going to give that up.
3: I started laughing. Your father told me the trade proposal. I started laughing. It was like, there is no way Joey is going to accept that trade.
2: No. Are you kidding me? The only one that might have a sort of potential to pick up is AJ Brown.
3: Listen, I'm not going to lie. What I did was I traded away for sleeper picks. Well, I'm gambling on it. I'm going to go with a lot of sleepers this year and hope I win.
2: And that's why people laugh. And when I draft Mike Evans, They say, why do you draft Mike Evans? I said, because Mike Evans has been a sleeper that I've been picking for years that no matter when I play him, produces numbers.
3: Listen, he is going to play a major role for the San Francisco 49ers.
2: 100%.
3: A major role. He's going to have mega yards, and he's going to have a nice amount of touchdowns.
2: And then it was, you know, having him and then really, you know, that I'm nice accompaniment saying. With Debo. No, with him and Debo is going to be good.
3: And I wish the league was formatted a little differently because Debo is also taking a dual role this year. He's also going to be a punt returner.
2: I know. Although, if the league is set up properly, you could put him in as a flex.
3: Flex.
2: You should be able to get the punt return points.
3: Yeah, I believe that. I think you're right.
2: But again, I don't know how the league is set up. Normally, when I did it, if you played a receiver at a flex and he was a punt returner, you used to get the punt return yards.
3: It counts as the player's yards, yes.
2: Yeah, so that was more points on top of all that.
3: Yeah, so let's say Debo gets 800 yards, but he also has 350 punt return yards. You're at over 1,100 yards. That's a lot of points.
2: Oh, hold on. Here we go. We got some. Hey, Danny's here. 505 Cigar Review Show. Danny.
3: What's up?
2: Hector said, I'm going to yarn and my hands are come back with some turnbuckles and stogie cigars. No shipping required. Only $40 MSRP and up. Go big or go home. Danny said, only has a team of kickers, punters, and defense. Ooh, that would be an interesting league to run.
3: Wow. Now that you say that.
2: That would be interesting.
3: Hmm.
2: Uncle Hector said, OG, if you get that done, I'll send you a 5-pack of Uncle Hector's that can be sent out with the others.
4: No, I'm having a pick.
2: So, listen, that's actually a good idea, though, Danny. Running a league of only – I kind of want to reactivate my league and see if I can set that up to where it's just kickers and defenses and punters.
3: Hmm, that would be interesting.
2: And we just run it for fun. Nothing – like, no –
3: No, nothing on the line.
2: Just to see if we could, just to see if I could get it done.
3: Make it happen.
2: Look what Danny had. Danny had an idea.
4: What?
2: Well, he said, only has a team of kickers, punters, and defense. I have to see if I can reactivate my league and see if I can do that and just have it be where we draft all kickers and defenses.
4: How's that going to work?
2: Just for fun.
4: Got movie check.
2: Just for fun, just to see if I can get it done.
4: Let's say OG.
2: Yeah, that was Uncle Hector. Sorry I didn't see the comments, guys. I had a big screen because I can't figure out why we can't format the way I used to have it where we were wider screened. I don't like what they did with this. They completely really
4: screwed us?
2: Not screwed us. They made the screen smaller, and I don't like it. I wish I could make it bigger. That's about
3: it. Well, you got to go call the boss. Go call the boss.
2: That's not him. Unfortunately. But I'm going to have to play around and see if I can do that. I don't know if it'll let me, but that would be an interesting league to run for fun. Nothing on the line. Just see how it works, if it'll even let me.
3: Oh, that would be interesting week to week. Week to week. Trading defenses. The trading defenses would be hilarious.
2: Danny said no one needs to see your old man. It's all about Joey anyway.
3: Oh, God,
2: that's awesome. That's freaking great. But yeah, that would be interesting. I'm gonna have to look into that in the next day or two and see if I can get it done. But yeah, I mean, I'm excited. Listen, this is this week, these next 2 weeks for let's kind of shift gears because we shot away today. For wrestling, this is a big couple weeks.
3: Yeah. Yep.
2: You got AEW All In next week in London.
3: Yep.
2: You got Saturday night's main event coming up. You got a few GCW shows coming up in the next couple weeks. Dude, I mean, there's a lot. Danny said,
3: yeah.
2: Talent, not the opening act.
3: I'm liking Danny more and more. Awesome. I mean, I already liked him, but now he's like elevated.
2: You will see us in turnbuckles and stogies merch from Four Johns in the next couple weeks. That'll be coming. We'll have those on hand for us to wear and display on the show. You can get that tapestry behind me if you want. They call it a tapestry. I call it a flag. If you want it, let me know, and I will have our guy put it on the store for you so you guys can order our flag and hang out with us. You also have the LJN-inspired design on that as well, if you want that.
3: Oh, yeah. We got to get those action figures made.
2: Yeah, I want to get an LJN made. I got to hit somebody up and see what it would cost to get one of the, it'll be, I think it's like 3D

0: That'll get me thrown off the air, Danny. You trying to get me canceled already? Jeez.
1: We've only been doing this 3 years, bro. Hold on.
0: I'm going to send OG a picture of that comment.
2: Okay.
0: And then you'll see why I can't. Look, he's laughing, too. I can hear him laughing behind the screen, too. His screen, part. I'm going to send you the picture on your Instagram now. I'm not reading it out loud because that'll definitely get us thrown off the air. You have your phone or tablet next to you?
2: Oh, I don't have it next to me, but. Oh. Oh, wait. It just came up.
0: Yeah. Yeah. When you read that, you can't read that on there. That'll get us canceled so fast, it's not even funny.
2: Oh, my God.
0: I love Danny. I can't read that on the air.
2: You can't. Dude, don't know, dude. That would be an instant phone call from H.
0: Oh, my God. My phone would ring off the hook. Hey, listen, we had to edit that part out towards the end of your show. God damn. No one wants to. Uncle Hector said no one wants to see or have a big dog action figure.
1: Stop hating, bro. Why don't you go back
0: to work? Oh, God. Hector. Yeah, that'll get us thrown off the air.
1: Go back to work and make it.
2: Hector, it'll make an excellent dog toy, though.
0: Oh, God. Whew. Oh, Jesus Christ. I almost put that up for a second. And then I really read it and went, No. That's an international incident.
1: We have 1,000 followers.
0: No, my phone would ring off the hook.
1: So would mine.
0: My phone would ring off the hook. Call me now.
1: I'd get the same message.
0: Oh, God.
2: You're fired.
0: Danny said a big dog action figure comes with real window licking action.
1: Yeah, I got something.
0: For those who don't know, that's an ongoing joke that's carried over now from Instagram.
1: Danny, I got something you want to lick.
0: Oh, God.
2: Oh, easy, oh, big dog. God. Easy, big dog. Easy.
0: Oh, my God. Oh, God. It's been a long time since we left. It's hard on the show. Oh, wow.
1: I haven't heard from Danny in months.
0: Oh, God. Also, on some more wrestling notes, I do believe at All In, and this is rumor mill, Kofi and Xavier are showing up. I've heard Sheamus is going at All In. There's somebody else I read going to All In that they think they're all going to show up.
1: I heard Bailey's coming to All In, too.
0: That wouldn't shock me. The thing is the 90-day no-compete clause isn't really an actual thing, right? Because, and you know who broke it down? Jinder Mahal.
1: There is no 90
0: days. He broke what it is you have 90 days left on your contract and they're not going to renew. But you have to sit those 90 days and then you're free to go anywhere.
1: Right.
0: He said you can wrestle, but you can't really wrestle anywhere because that 90 days, they're telling you in 90 days they're not renewing your contract. So a lot of guys choose to sit for 90 days.
1: A lot of them
0: because don't. They're getting paid.
1: A lot of them don't.
0: But a lot of them sit because they get the money from their contract. Danny said, BS, I interact with Joey all the time. Like I said, I'm only here with the talent.
1: Thank you.
0: I'm only here with the talent.
1: love you, Danny.
0: Oh, God, guys. This is the kind of stuff we do. Oh, man. I have a headache now.
1: Whew. Oh. So that's been our show for today, ladies
0: there's,
1: and gentlemen.
0: Listen, there's a lot we're going to cover. I think the 30th show, I think, is going to be good. Potentially the week after when we cover kind of what's gone on and All In and, you know. Well,
1: that means we have to book the room for an extra hour and a half.
0: Not necessarily unless we leave early.

0: I gotta see when that's on. AEW. All in. All right,
1: guys. I'm out. I'm going to eat.
0: So that's August 30th at 1 o'clock. Jinder Mahal and his out of control steroidal back knee. There's a lot of people that say they're on steroids, and I don't know. Who knows? Honestly, I couldn't tell you who's on steroids and who's not. Now I will tell you, the card for All In is shaping up to be fantastic. You have Willow and Mercedes for the title. Kenny and Ospreay is gonna tear the house down. That's a given.
2: Oh, without a doubt.
0: That's a given, not even a question. Cope and Cage versus the Young Bucks, that's gonna be a good match.
2: Yeah, it will be a stellar match.
0: I don't know who walks out of that champ. Then you have Andrade versus MJF versus Ciampa versus participants.
2: Dude, what a card. What a card. John Moxley, oh my God.
0: Claudio Castagnoli versus Kyle O'Reilly or Nigel McGuinness. Oh, that's going to be a show stealer. And I personally would love to see Nigel get the title in his hometown. I would love to see Nigel win the belt in London.
2: That place would go bonkers.
0: I'm a big Nigel guy. I'm a big Nigel McGuinness fan. Have been since he was in Ring of Honor. So I would love to see him take that title in Wembley. I think that would be fucking stellar.
2: That is a jacked lineup. Jack.
0: You have Divine Dominion versus the Brawling Birds. For the women's tag titles, you have Kevin Knight versus Darby Allin in a Falls Count Anywhere match, which we know shapes up to be a good match regardless with Darby.
2: Yep.
0: It's going to be insane. Although this one might be a show stealer here. Now, this one I think is going to be a show stealer because I think this is an underrated match that should get to just do. Kyle Fletcher versus Takeshita versus Okada for the international title. That's a show stealer.
2: That's interesting.
0: I would be surprised if that doesn't steal the show.
2: Hmm.
0: Now you have the multi-trios match for the AEW Trios Championships. It's going to be Hangman and Brodito versus To Be Determined. Now, I've heard this is where Kofi and Creed come in to team with Swerve and win the belts, or at least debut. I've heard that it's going to be Ricochet and them. I've heard that potentially, maybe, I don't know if it's true, that Alistair and Zelina show up and Buddy comes back.
2: Ooh. That would be interesting.
0: I don't know. But I'm telling you, that Continental Championship and that International Championship, I think, are going to be show stealers.
2: I agree. I can't disagree with any of that. The card is just jacked.
0: It really is. It's insanely stacked. And not that
2: boy, they've been really stealing the show in the sense of promotion versus promotion. Like, I mean, don't get me wrong, WWE is putting out, you know, solid content, but I just feel like AEW is just crushing it lately. Like, the content, the quality, the storylines.
0: And I'm gonna tell you what that is. That's because AEW has kind of gone back to what brought them to the dance.
2: Yeah.
0: You know, it's not that they shied away. I think they tried to do too much at one time. And I think with the introductions and not using them all the time of like a Nigel McGuinness, you know, of Coping Cage, of, you know, bringing Swerve back, Hangman coming back, I think you're getting back to what brought you there.
2: Yeah.
0: And the fact that you're getting back to what brought you there, you're influxing new talent, but he's not signing as much as he used to.
2: Yeah.
0: Remember, at one point, he was signing a lot.
2: Yep.
0: And I think now, you know, it's getting to the point where he's, you know, he's got the partnership with Stardom. He's got the partnership with EMLL in Mexico. He's got the partnership with New Japan overseas. And you know, I think he built himself a nice coalition of talent that he can influx and use and send guys to get seasoned, essentially, if you want to call it that. Kind of like, yes, WWE bought AAA, but look at what mm-hmm. they did with Ludwig. They had nothing for him. They sent him to Mexico, where I think he resides now, full time. He's in.
2: Listen,
0: he has completely reinvented himself under that mask.
2: He just was under being in that Gunther faction there for that brief period did not do him any justice.
0: Well, I felt they didn't use him properly. I mean, look at Fabian Aichner, really.
2: Yeah.
0: He left. They had that shitty Giovanni Vinci gimmick for him. I think it was great if it was done properly. That would have been fantastic. He left.
2: Yep.
0: He shows up in TNA, and look at him go. I mean, really. He's in there. They're letting him do what he does. He's showing out. He's showing people what he can do.
2: Agreed.
0: Like, it's not, you know, it's not a crazy thing to have happen. I mean, you know, like let's just look at the card tonight for Lockdown, right? You have this is just the pre-show. I mean, everything's in a steel cage, we know that. But you have BDE and Rich Swann versus the Righteous, right? This is just the pre-show. Mm-hmm. Special Agent Zero versus Trey Miguel. That's the pre-show now. Those are two decent matches that are going to shape up to be good. Now you have the Hardys versus the Nemists for the World Tag Team titles. You have Ali and her partner to be announced versus the Elegance Brand, which is Heather and M by Elegance. You have AJ Francis versus Elijah, which we know is going to be fantastic if you've been keeping up with that story.
2: Oh, yeah.
0: Then you have Jason Hotch versus Mustafa Ali for the International Championship. And I'm not going to tell you guys this is a steel cage, because everything tonight is in a steel cage match. That's the purpose of Lockdown, and I think it's fantastic. Then you have match 7 is Frankie Kazarian versus Moose in an Escape the Cage match. That's going to be fantastic.
2: Mm-hmm.
0: You have Cedric Alexander versus Leon Slater for the last man standing match in a steel cage, which is an interesting concept, but it makes sense. For the X Division title, if Leon Slater loses, his previous title reign will be erased from history. I don't see him losing that match, especially with the reign being erased. I don't see that.
2: No, I love the concept and I love the story. But I'm wondering if there's a way around that to maybe set up a future match to get it put back on the books.
0: Potentially. Then you have the Lethal Lockdown match, which is the System versus Ricky Sosa, Fabian Aichner, Casey Navarro, and Jada Stone. That's going to be a fantastic match. I'm always a big fan of Lethal Lockdown, have been for a very long time. Then you have Zaya Brookside versus Elena Black for the Knockouts title. And then in a dark match, you have Joe Alonso versus the Hometown Man for the AAW Heavyweight Championship, which is out of Chicago, which is where they are. If Alonso wins, he will earn a TNA contract. Now, I'm curious to know that they're saying Avery Styles is going to be at Lockdown. I don't see him anywhere on this card. I'd be curious to know what he's doing.
2: A run-in. a running appearance somewhere.
0: Could be. Maybe he get. Oh, maybe he gets involved in that X Division title match.
2: Oh yeah, I didn't think about that.
0: I mean.
2: Oh, that's a good point.
0: Now here's the thing, right? Thinking about that, I could see Slater losing. Now hear me out. Avery's 19.
2: Mm-hmm.
0: He signs. Him and Cedric. He comes in. He beats Cedric for the title. He now just broke his father's record for the youngest X Division champion.
2: Oh. Yeah. I didn't even think about that. What a might be on something there.
0: Slater wins, and then it's Avery versus Slater, and Avery wins, and then still breaks his father's record.
2: Wow, you should write for the show.
0: I mean, it's an interesting concept. It could happen.
2: Yeah,
0: I mean it makes sense. It makes sense.
2: It does.
0: He wrestles that same X Division style. It makes sense.
2: Yeah.
0: Now that I think about it, I could see him interfering in that match. I could see him helping Slater, being that Slater was donned the new face of the X Division from the original face of the X Division.
2: Right.
0: I could see that, and Avery comes in with a chip and feels he should be the face of the X Division. Now, if TNA does this right, and I'm talking to everybody in fucking TNA land, if you do this right, and you bring Avery in, you have a face of the X Division for probably the next 10 years. At least.
2: Oh, for sure. For sure.
0: At least the next 10 years before he's got to go somewhere else. You have a future face of the X Division. You have a multi-time tag and world champ. Let's be honest. If you do this right, he can follow exactly in his father's footsteps while making his own path. If this is done right, I just hope they don't screw this up royally. And that's my biggest concern.
2: Have faith. Have faith they won't.
0: Listen, I have faith. I don't want to see it screwed up. Because I think there's a lot of potential to do a lot of things with him.
2: Agreed.
0: You know, and
2: the upside of him is just through the roof.
0: Oh my
2: like,
0: God.
2: Like, they're just endless potential.
0: Seen him actually wrestle?
2: Yes.
0: There's the upside to him is insane, just like his dad.
2: He's got I don't know. He's got so much talent.
0: He does.
2: It's endless where he can go. It really is. There's no ceiling.
0: And that was, you know, that was the same thing with AJ. There was no ceiling for that guy.
2: Yeah.
0: There was no ceiling. You know, he could have went anywhere. And he stayed with TNA for 10 years, 12 years, whatever it was before he left. And then he went to Japan for like another 10.
2: Mm-hmm.
0: Or another 5, whatever it was when he left. And then he came to WWE in 16.
2: Yeah, it might not have been 10, but it was close.
0: He started there when the first episode aired in 01 or 2. And he was there up until about, I think it was 12 or 13 when he left.
2: Oh, yeah. Yeah, it's closer to 10.
0: He's definitely at least the 10-year mark, if not a little more.
2: Yeah.
0: And
2: yeah, I agree.
0: Japan for 3 or 4 years and then came to WWE. I think Avery can follow in that same path but make his own legacy at the same time.
2: Yep.
0: You know, there's a lot of upside potential to him. Same thing with Ricky, with Leon Slater. There's a whole upside potential to him too, as well. The kid is insane.
2: Mm-hmm.
0: You know, there's a lot of companies that he would do. I think he would do good in AEW. He would definitely do good in WWE for sure. You know, same thing with Avery. I think Avery does great in wherever you put him. Because he's smart. And you can see by just watching him, his awareness in the ring, you can see that.
2: He's got great timing.
0: His timing is impeccable. You know, it's like you said, there's so much upside to him. I think we see a lot more from him.
2: Without a doubt.
0: But that's been a fun show, guys.
2: Absolutely. Had a great time. Awesome time with Oliver. Great participation by our watchers here. Awesome show. Awesome.
0: Yeah, I just couldn't say that one comment on air because we will get canceled. we will definitely get canceled if I send that. So we won't send that.
2: On that note.
0: It's been a fun show. We'll see you guys soon.
2: On behalf of Boss Dog, myself, the Vanilla Gorilla. See you next time.
0: There might be a guest next week. We don't know yet. I'll figure that out as the week goes on. So on that note, guys, we'll catch you on the flip side. Peace.
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0: This entire military is one cohesive, dedicated force. And the threats to our nations, they don't sleep. They're watching our every move. Iran, Russia, China, North Korea, ISIS, Al-Qaeda. They may be watching this right now. Our military should not be mistaken for our cable news gabfest show. We don't care what you look like. We don't care who you voted for. Who you worship, what you worship, who you love. It doesn't matter if your dad left you millions when he died or if you knew who your father was. You have the courage to be a machine of lethal moving parts that you would be wise to avoid if you never did you. We will not be intimidated. We will not back down. We don't want war. But if you want war with the United States of America, there's one thing I can promise you, so help me God. Someone else will raise your sons and daughters.
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1: 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It's a call to action. 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Because together, we don't just talk, we lead. We grow and we conquer. Are you ready to be part of the coalition? Let's dive in.
4: Welcome to Man Talk 133, where me and you, Nate. What's up? You know what, y'all? I got a superstar on tonight, y'all. I ain't gonna lie to you.
5: Yeah, you here. You here.
4: Yo, brother, it's been, look, we've been trying to work on this thing for a minute.
5: Cool.
4: And we finally got it. Got it worked out, man.
5: Yeah.
4: So tell the people who you are. Tell them about you, and we'll go from there, man.
5: All right. Again, thank you for this opportunity to be on your show, man. And who I am is that others see their greatness through my self-expression, while empowering others in their causes, all while helping others see their forgiveness in their language. While I get to be here and here, right, as I work on my eternal salvation. So that's who I get to be. Now, what I do in the world is a whole nother conversation. We could go down the line. I'm an advocate for sickle cell trait. I'm sure we'll get into that conversation.
4: Yeah.
5: A grandfather, dad, what else? My own nonprofit for sickle cell trait awareness. I'm a speaker for mental toughness, mental health, veteran suicide, youth suicide, co-owner of 3 ABA basketball teams here out in California. Partner in another company called Ecre Athletics, where I'm the volunteer president, running that company over there with some guys. And with that, we go into school districts, teaching leadership, emotional intelligence, social emotional, and sports conditioning. So that's a lot.
4: That's a lot.
5: I feel like I got a lot of vehicles, man. A lot of vehicles. Ooh, and man. I'm on the radio. Like two and a half. I got 2.5 shows.
4: You should let me get one of the vehicles, man, so I could.
5: Let's grow.
4: Yeah, for real, man. So, all right. So now you name a lot of things you're doing, right? Where did you start? Like, for example, me, I've been on the show, what, like 2 years or something?
5: Oh, yeah.
4: You know what I mean? So where did you start? Like, I know you're veteran, just like I'm Air Force, you're Army, right?
5: Yes.
4: Tell us more about your story. You know what I mean? Where did it start? How did you get into the sickle cell, because I think you have it.
5: I'm a trait carrier.
4: So give us some background on that.
5: How I got into radio is where this all started. Literally when I collapsed in the military 2006 from sickle cell trait exertion with rhabdomyolysis. Well, we'll talk about more about that, but the depression, suicide ideation, I was lost interest in sports, a lot of things in life I lost interest in. And just one day my buddies was like, man, you need to do something with yourself. I guess they saw me spiraling out of control. Yeah. But they were like, you need to do something. So in 2009, I went on internet I found this station called Blog Talk Radio. Did some research and I created a show. Back then it was free. You got 2 hours for free. And I created a talk show. I realized today that that interrupted the willingness to die. So finding that internet radio station actually gave me a space to start to live in the future of those episodes. So created a sports show. I found a guy, went on Facebook and found a guy named Sports Log, Sports Wall. He posted everything on his Facebook page for, about sports. I mean, you name it, water polo, everything was on his page. So I reached out to him and was like, hey man, look, I want to do this, this show. And I want to know if you would be my, my co-host or my host. And he said, yes. And he was in Boston. So I'm in LA, he in Boston, 3 hours different. And he was on every episode with me when we started, man. And I didn't really, I still don't watch sports, but I could talk trash, right? I could, you know, I could communicate. So he really pretty much led the show and kept me alive, man. And then when I saw that sickle cell trait had caused a lot of deaths in athletes, so I saw my connection back to sports from another perspective of this. My relationship to sports now is that athletes have collapsed and died, and NCAA made it mandatory for student athletes to have a sickle cell trait test done. So I started interviewing the sickle cell community. So I went from defending this country, thinking that my life was over when that uniform came to an end, to finding a whole nother community of people that I was connected to with this inherited gene. And that was the start of all these vehicles and just where I'm at today with it.
4: Wow. So I never been in this place before, like wanting to take your life. What made you get to that point? You know what I mean?
5: Yeah, for sure. I can articulate it to you today after 16 years of work of peeling these layers off. And it was my identity. My identity was trapped in that camouflage and that rank. I mean, I joined the military at 19 years old. So I spent most of my life from 19 to 43 in the military.
4: Wow.
5: So I can tell you the day it shifted, basic training about 3 weeks in. We got smoked that day. I was laying on my bunk that night after taking that shower, and I was looking back at the ceiling and I was like, what am I doing here? And then my brain clicked and it became a routine.
4: Wow.
5: It became a routine after that. I was no longer that, you know, young 19-year-old child. Now I'm a soldier, and I took everything that they practiced apart.
4: Wow.
5: It was going to keep me alive, keep me safe, and protect my brothers and sisters. So then the biggest change was going from E4 to E5, that rank. So I became Sergeant. Sergeant Dozier. Hey, it was like, so the pride that came with that, all of that, to E6, E7. And then so when that medical board process, because it wasn't by my choice, it was because of my collapsing with the trait, they found me not fit for service. So I wasn't trying to get out. I'm trying to, you know, I was at my E8 school. Yeah. So I'm working on my next rank, you know, progress. So I want to do like at least 31 years. So I'm not trying to get out. But at that episode, it altered my career, man. And so that identity crisis that I experienced was, and I've had stress, you know, but that mental anguish that I felt during that time, man, I had never felt nothing like it. I knew I had mental toughness because I played basketball. So I'm like, oh, I got mental toughness. I leave my stress on the court, you know, but because I had that physical episode, so I couldn't play ball no more. I couldn't exercise. So I had no stress relief. So I internalized everything. And then it led to that. It's hopeless. So my military career is over. My life is over. And I collapsed those two worlds.
4: Much in it. Wow. It's just kind of like an athlete. Yes. They play their whole career. And once they don't hear this, a lot of them, you know, go into that spiral. They want to, you know, take their lives. Yes. And it's kind of like the same thing basically that you went through, right?
5: But yeah, no, that's how we teach it. That's how we teach it. The relatedness is athletes, but look at police officers, people that wear uniforms. And if you've been in that space for a lot of your life, and when that uniform comes off, athletes are close to us because you've been playing football since you was 5 years old or whatever age, and you've been blessed to go to the next levels and maybe that professional level. And then when, like you said, when that's over, who am I?
4: Yeah.
5: And if you haven't found your space during that time, you know, a lot of us, you know, in that what's next, we don't realize that there's life after the military. There's life after sports.
4: Yeah.
5: And so
4: after that part, after once you found out what's next. I guess what next was the radio show.
5: Right? Yeah, this, yeah. Well, that was a space, like, you know how people use music to for therapy. So they're different therapies. So the radio became my therapy, my personal therapy, because I was living into those next episodes. So I had interrupt that willingness to die by creating those different talk shows.
4: Wow.
5: So you mentioned, kept me alive.
4: You mentioned 16 years of going. Yeah. 16. So I would imagine the first like 6 months to a year had to have been like the really bad.
5: Oh, it was terrible. I was drinking vodka and cranberry juice before every episode because I was trying to calm my nerves.
4: Wow.
5: Because I'm like, I don't even know who's listening. Like, it was brand new to me. So I had no idea what I was doing. All I knew is I had my laptop, a phone line, and my buddy Sports Luck on the other end of that phone line, man. And we would talk about life and sports, man.
4: So after that, then you went to what was next after that radio show?
5: So it was crazy. It was crazy because when I saw that connection to sports and my sickle cell trait, it opened up a whole nother world that I could be this advocate. Wow. So the advocate I did. So all I was doing was changing identities.
4: Yeah. Yeah.
5: I went from the basketball identity as a child to the soldier identity. And then when that one was coming to the end, I created the little podcast. Well, it was internet radio back then. It wasn't even podcast. It was internet radio host. Yeah. And then I went to an advocate for sickle cell trait. So I still, even becoming an advocate, I had to peel that layer off because I kept getting trapped in those identities. Mm-hmm. So I went to God like, look, man, who am I without all of these labels?
4: Yeah.
5: Who is Ferran with none of this stuff?
4: Yeah.
5: And that was the work that I went into.
4: Wow. So the sickle cell, when you found that out, you were old in your career when you found that out, right?
5: Man, I was 29 years old. The Air Force, I took my second physical at LA Air Force Base. Mm-hmm. And I was transferring to Michigan to be a supply sergeant for an infantry company. Mm-hmm. And I had to take the physical for that supply job. So I took that physical. The Air Force did my blood work. And because they test for sickle cell trait for their job skills, they found my trait, man. And they called me in a panic, like, you need to come back to the clinic, like, today.
4: Really?
5: And I'm like, what did y'all find? Like, like, what did you find? So I rush back over there, man. And I sit down with my doctor and he's like, do you know you have sickle cell trait? I'm like, no. Okay, I just want to let you know you're a trait carrier. I'm like, hold on. I got a cousin with sickle cell anemia. He's like, no, it's not the anemia. You're just a carrier. So you should have no problems. Just don't have a baby with someone who has a trait because you can have a baby with. I'm like, bro, I got three daughters already. I'm leaving the state. I got no problems. Cool. I'm out. Like, in one ear, out the other. And that was no pamphlet, no brochure, no nothing. I'm like, all right, cool. I'm out.
4: Wow. Wow. So, okay. So I know I'm kind of squirreling, but all.
5: No, you're good.
4: But what's the difference in the trait? How does the trait affect you versus having the sickle cell anemia?
5: Right. So sickle cell trait, we're the carriers. So the parents who have children with sickle cell anemia or type of sickle cell disease, that means they carry that inherited gene. Mm-hmm. So I'm AS. So I have a normal adult hemoglobin and I have a sickle cell trait hemoglobin. So I don't get to choose which gene I pass. So I was passed from my dad, his sickle cell trait gene, and then I passed it to one of my daughters. So it's inherited.
4: Oh, okay. I got you.
5: So if two children have, if the child is born with sickle cell trait, I mean, sickle cell anemia or sickle cell disease, that means they have two genes that can have complications, which is way more severe than what I carry in a sense, right? Because we're told that sickle cell trait carriers, you don't have problems, but we do have one copy of the gene.
4: Ah.
5: So what is that one copy doing versus two copies? Well, the one copy can also give symptoms like a person with sickle cell anemia, but in our own way. So the risk factors of exertion, blood clots, retina issues, false positive, A1C levels, a rare kidney cancer. So we do. So that one gene is a pain cream. I've been having pain in my arm since I was 2 years old, my mom said. But I was told it was growing pains.
4: Wow.
5: So I'm 56 today and I have the same pain in my arm.
4: Wow. Wow. So we're going to get, I got some questions. So we're going to get back to it after the break.
5: We'll cool. Right. Cool. Thank you.
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4: MB Radio.us. Yeah. We're back with Brother Faran. So, all right, before we went to the break, right, you was breaking down the difference between the two. Yeah. So, when you collapsed, how did that disqualify you just because you collapsed and you had the trauma?
5: So that morning, I was at ANOC, they called it back then, 2006. I was at my E8 school for Master Sergeant rank. Mm-hmm. So if I'd have finished that school, I'd have been on list for the promotion for E8. So that last lap, I remember coming around the curve and I can hear the instructor, 1545, 1546. So I'm like, oh, shoot, I'm doing good. I'm 36 at the time. I got 1721 to pass and I'm hearing 1540. So I'm like, oh, man, let me get my best time because I'm at the school. So So my subconscious mind, get your best time. So I take off to sprint and I did feel like this vibration come over my body, like this electrical charge. Mm-hmm. But I didn't think anything of it. Cross the finish line, 16 minutes, hand on my head to get air in my lungs, all the stuff we're trained to do. Mm-hmm. And then my peripheral got dark. I started feeling weird, kind of nauseous. So I kneeled down, closed my eyes, opened my eyes, everything was spinning like a million miles an hour. Really? So they rushed me to the doctor. Medics came to got me, rushed me to the hospital. Doctor gives me an IV, comes back in and says, you ever had kidney problems? No. What you do now? And he walks out. So I'm like, what's going on, right? So the instructor's there with me and I'm like, man, what's happening? So the doctor comes back in and says, you know what? It's probably heat stroke, dehydration. I'm going to give you one more IV. Take the day off. You should be cool. All right, cool. Let's do that. Go back to the barracks. I wake up mid-afternoon, man, and I'm worse. I'm throwing up, almost crapping myself, man. I'm in a bad state. So I lay back down. Of course, it's 16:30 because my classmates come into barracks. They see me. They rush me back to the hospital that night. The night doctor does some more blood work, and he sees that my creatinine kinase levels are like 12,000 and rising. So that condition is called rhabdomyolysis, what they diagnosed me with that night. It's called rhabdomyolysis. Mm-hmm. So it wasn't even sickle cell trait related. This is just because I didn't think about it. No problems, right?
4: Right.
5: So that was my diagnosis, rhabdo. So they sent me home. Couldn't finish the class, so the doctor. I was seeing a doctor for until 2009, trying to figure out what happened to me in 06. Mm-hmm. And we just agreed that you can't exercise no more because every time I got on the treadmill or tried to exercise, it felt like I got off a roller coaster ride. Like I was still dizzy and my vertigo triggered, and I was just like in a bad state. So he was like, "Okay, you just can't exercise." I'm like, "Cool, can't do the run. I could do the walk or, you know, the bicycle. I don't swim. I swim like a Chevy truck, like a rock."
4: Oh,
5: like
4: me too.
5: So anyway. I was like, I'll do another. I've seen people with worse. So I'll be fine. man, we turned that paperwork in to the medical officers, man, and they was like, oh no, dude, you done. Like, you can't do anything. I'm like, what? So I guess when they read my information and the diagnosis in the chart, finally, they were like, nah, you gotta go, you gotta get a P4 profile. We gotta find out what happened to you. Mm-hmm. I'm like, man, that's 2.5 years ago. I'm cool. They're like, nah. So that was the start of the process, you know, almost 3 years later. And it took until from 2010 until 13, I fought it for 3 years trying to stay in, man. And because my body started to break down, developed a case of arthritis. So my whole body was inflamed. And so they was like, you're not fit for service.
4: Wow.
5: And so the medical board process started. And I, like I said, I fought it as long as I could. And they were like, nah, you got to go.
4: So wow.
5: That was it.
4: That's a tough blow there, boy.
5: Oh, my life is over. I made it mean my life is over. And that's what I want our brothers and sisters in arms to understand, if I could say that. The camouflage, that uniform, is the soldier's what you get to do. It's not who you are as a person.
4: Yeah, yeah.
5: And I tell them when I speak now at the bases, don't lose yourself. Yes, find the community that you connect to, those childhood dreams that you wanted to be, whatever that is, find something that you care about and stay connected to that so you can keep that connection to the outside world. So when those boots are done and that uniform comes to an end, you're not lost.
4: Yeah, yeah.
5: You're not trying to figure out who you are outside of that camouflage.
4: Yeah, that's a good point, because a lot of people get, you can see it now.
5: Yes.
4: You know, people still, even though they're out, they still have the haircuts. They still have the, you know, you can just tell they still want to be in. They haven't let it go yet.
5: Oh.
4: And it's okay to let it go. Like you said, it's okay to let that part of your life grow and go into something else like you did. Like after the military, you got out of that.
5: Yeah.
4: You went into the radio show.
5: Yeah.
4: Then what?
5: And then I saw the mental health provider that I was going to at the Air Force base asked me one day, what are you going to do when you retire? Mm-hmm. I said, man, I'm going to sit on the dock of the bay and watch the tides roll away and whistle. That was my retirement song, bro. Yeah. I'm like, I'm chilling. Yeah. I was like, but I do have an idea for a sports brand. You know, God gave me this idea called What's the Count? I played basketball. Hey, what's the count? Oh, it's 5-4. Okay. So I said, I do have an idea about maybe selling some hats and t-shirts or something like that with this idea. And so he opened up this book that he had written with his colleague, and it was a handbook for high school to college athletes. And so he opened up this page, and it had two paragraphs of athletes collapsing.
4: Really?
5: With rhabdo and sickle cell trait. Uh-huh. And he was like, you could become an advocate. I'm like, what's an advocate? He's like, you could actually sell hats and t-shirts of your brand, and that could pay for your travels, and you can go educate people about your experience. Man, it was like the cartoon with the light bulb on top of my head, bro.
4: Right, right, yeah.
5: I was like, ding, ding, ding. And it was like, I heard him, and it was like, I know why I'm here. Wow. And I went home that day, man, and I did my research. I made a brochure. I found this whole sickle cell community. I jumped on the plane for the convention, flew to Maryland, showed up. Kiki Shepherd was hosting that town hall meeting, that event, man. And I went in there. She passed me the mic. I introduced myself, and the whole room went silent. Because it was a sickle cell disease conference, and I'm over here talking about the trait.
4: Uh-huh.
5: They're like, dude, what? You in the wrong place.
4: You're wrong.
5: I'm like, what?
4: Convention, bro.
5: You the wrong convention, right? And I'm like, what? So there was one lady, Phyllis Zachary Thomas, who had sickle cell. Her husband was in the army, and she saw me, and she grabbed me and says, Faron, you can work with me, because I know how important the sickle cell trait conversation is. Mm-hmm. And so she embraced me. Wow. And I work with her. And during our relationship, she passed away in 2012. So we're talking about 2010 to 2012. We had 2 years together. And when she went to do her interview, and she was out of Atlanta, and a prophet was at this interview, and he told her to go read Judges chapter 4.
4: Mm-hmm.
5: So she goes home after that and reads Judges chapter 4, calls me Monday morning and says, Ron, you need to get your Bible. So I grab my Bible, and we're reading the passage of Judges chapter 4, and it's about Deborah and Barak and the war in Sisera.
4: Wow.
5: Well, guess what? I'm Barak in that passage. And she was Deborah.
4: Wow.
5: And Sisera is sickle cell trait. And Jabin is the, no, sickle, Sisera is sickle cell. Jabin is the trait and Jael is the community.
4: Wow.
5: And when we got that revelation, man, we cried. And I'm like, all right, God, I got it. I got it.
4: You know what your purpose is.
5: I know. It's in the Bible. The blueprint was in the Bible, bro. And yep. I was like, and I'm like, all right, God, I got it.
4: Wow.
5: I got it.
4: You got an interesting story, man. Like, yeah. Because it's certain things like you can't really experience unless you're in it. And I go back to, I'm going back to this because it seemed like it's hopeless when you get in the situation where you want to take your own life, right? Yes. And you don't know how to get out of it. You know, it's just like, I never experienced. I'm just thinking from a perspective of being stuck.
5: For sure.
4: You know what I mean? Like, and that's what I want people to try to get from you. Like, you've been in the process. You've been in places and things that people have never experienced. So if you get in these situations, this is living proof that you can make it through it.
5: I'm gonna give you this for those who listen. You mentioned hope, right? So we got hope, mm-hmm. but the hope for us in our soul is mixed with hope and hopelessness.
4: Yeah.
5: Right. So it's mixed together. They feel the same, but they're mixed together. And then when you get past the hope and hopelessness, it becomes to disappointment.
4: Yeah.
5: So now the hopelessness becomes disappointment because I was mad at myself. Why did I sprint that day? I didn't have to sprint. I had plenty of time. I could have, would have, should have still been in. Yeah. So now I'm not disappointed in the military. I'm disappointed in myself. Mm-hmm. Not realizing I have to forgive myself in this episode that I wasn't aware yet.
4: Yeah. Yeah.
5: But I was disappointed in myself. The disappointment led to despair. Mm-hmm. The despair led to self-loathing. Mm. The self-loathing led to why bother?
4: Yeah, yeah.
5: And so there were days I'm fine, and there's days I go back to that hopelessness.
4: Yeah.
5: The disappointment and despair. So until I was able to start doing that work, I was up and down the scale.
4: Wow.
5: I was up and down. But I was blessed that my mom, I know my mom prayed, because when I found this personal development course, it was something that she prayed, that she went to God like, please give my son something. If it's not the word, something. Give him something to put something. Him on track.
4: Yeah.
5: And I tell you what, God did. He gave me that personal development education. Technically, there are biblical principles, but they don't label it as that. Yeah. But it's clearly Ecclesiastics. It's clearly the fruit of the spirit. It's clearly the Beatitudes, right? Yeah. It's just language different. And it's not a spiritual conversation, because anybody could take those classes.
4: Yeah.
5: But when I got into that education, man, it led me back to the end of the course. Is, well, what's your purpose?
4: Yeah.
5: After you made up all these stories about yourself that ain't the truth, what's your purpose?
4: Yeah.
5: And so I grew up in church from born into it. So it was like, oh, my grandfather. Purpose, passions, and gifts come from the Bible. So yeah. I went right back to the word for the Bible. So it all, those seeds were planted in me, man, since my mother's womb, bro.
4: Wow. So why do you think most people never discover their purpose? Now, you discovered yours, I guess, through the military incident, you know, sickle cell trait, right?
5: Yeah.
4: So why do you think many people don't discover their purpose? Because, you know, you can ask, Since we're talking to the men, you can ask a lot of men right now, what's your purpose?
5: Exactly.
4: They don't know. And they wonder why they stay lost and stuck in a place. They don't know what the purpose is. Yeah. It could be coaching. Whatever it is, I'm telling people, whatever it is that you're good at, that you can inspire people, that's your purpose. So why do you think most people never discover their purpose?
5: If you look at life, you look at our life experiences, usually no one wants to talk about that negative experience.
4: Yeah.
5: No one wants to talk about that hurt.
4: Yeah.
5: That upset, that maybe the molestation, maybe the drugs, maybe whatever that episode is, maybe it's that chronic illness that we think that it's embarrassing. So you have to look at that human experience of, if I tell you what I'm dealing with, then you might not be my friend no more. Yeah. It's embarrassing. Yeah. So those afflictions and those thorns that the Bible talk about, those are supposed to draw us closer to God. So the world has opinions about that stuff.
4: Yeah.
5: But what does God have to say? So we got to get back in alignment with God's word if you want to find out where your purpose and passion. So the world has all these opinions, so I'm not going to want to share that with you, bro.
4: Yeah.
5: Even though it's probably the thing that I'm dealing with.
4: Yeah.
5: Silently, emotionally. Who wants to know that I felt like I was abandoned by my mom.
4: Yeah.
5: I grew up like my dad didn't love me.
4: Who want to share that, right?
5: Who want to share that?
4: Nobody. Or even if they, like you said, if you take a man, he's been molested. Who's going to want to share that? Bro. And we're up against the break, so we're going to jump right back in it.
5: Appreciate you. Yeah.
7: Stats tell that each day, 22 veterans commit suicide due to PTSD. These stats shook us and urged us to do our part. After hours and hours of thinking, Beekeeping for Veterans was born. Beekeeping for Veterans combines beekeeping with mindfulness meditation. 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
3: Opinions expressed in this program are those of the speakers and do not necessarily reflect the views or positions of any entities they represent.
4: Welcome back to Man Talk 133. Me and you, Nate. Yeah, yeah, yeah. So we back at it. So before we went to the break, we was talking about purpose, right? So I kind of forgot where I left.
5: Let me drop one more on you, right? Because I was sharing with you why we don't share, right?
4: Yeah.
5: One of the things I learned when I ended up going to TV broadcasting. Well, I went to radio broadcasting first, and then went to TV broadcasting school. But then radio broadcasting, one of the things that they told us in the school is that you can take an interview of a person that you're interviewing and chop that interview up and make them sound like the worst person on the planet
4: True.
5: Rearranging those clips, right?
4: Yep.
5: So what they call that is slander.
4: Wow.
5: So I'm like, how can I tell you what I'm dealing with in my deepest, darkest secrets?
4: Yeah.
5: When I'm afraid that not you gonna judge me, but you might slander. I mean, you might slander my name. You might take what I tell you about my experience and go tell other people about it.
4: Oh no, they're going to
5: slander.
4: They're going to do that for sure.
5: So why would I want to, why would I even want to voice that? Why would that even come out of my mouth when I feel like that's going to be like the end of all?
4: Yeah. Yeah.
5: But that could be that community of people need to hear your story.
4: Yes.
5: That's what we know that.
4: Yeah.
5: But no one makes no difference sometime.
4: Yeah. Yeah.
5: We know a lot of stuff, but no one makes no difference. But if you know that, hey, I could share my story. And I could help one person.
4: Yeah. Yeah.

0: He's not going to share that.
1: Yeah.
0: He's going to hold that in. And I was watching the show and I forgot what it was, but the dude had, this coach had molesting guys, right?
1: Yeah.
0: And he had videotapes of it.
1: Yeah.
0: And he found his tape. He fought. He did not want to watch it.
1: Yeah.
0: He was just in, and by him thinking that, he was expressing anger.
1: Yeah.
0: Just all this anger was coming out. And then at the end, he ended up watching it and it did happen to him.
1: Yeah.
0: And he kind of dealt with it better. And I guess that's kind of what you're saying. Like, once you know what it is, you can identify it, then you can handle it better.
2: You know? See, I didn't tell my mom what happened to me in that same conversation until I was 46 years old.
0: Okay.
2: And I had to go back and look at how did that affect me?
0: Yeah.
2: Right? Because it did.
0: For sure.
2: And it affected me in the military because I would wait. I wouldn't take my shower until like 1 or 2 o'clock in the morning when there was nobody in the bathroom, in the shower, bro.
0: Why was that?
2: Huh?
0: Why was that?
2: Because of what happened to me as a child.
0: Oh, okay. I see what you're saying. Yeah,
2: so yeah. That was how it affected me.
0: Wow. Wow. Ain't that something, man?
2: And I didn't tell my mom until I was in my 40s, bro. After I started this work of healing, it was right there, packed away.
0: Yeah, yeah.
2: And I went to my mom and she was like, she wasn't surprised either.
0: Wow.
2: Because it was like, you know, family members, she was like, oh, makes sense. You know, I'm like, what? But I'm a 46 at the time. You know, I'm 46 now. When I'm sharing this, what happened at 5, 6 years old,
0: yeah.
2: You know, it's years, 40 years ago.
0: And that's so dangerous, right? Packing it in like that.
2: Yeah.
0: That's the dangerous part about it because we think that it doesn't affect us.
2: Yes.
0: And it really does in a way. Like now when you talked about that at an older age, how did it impact you? Like, was it like a relief?
2: Oh, only because I had dealt with the suit. Like I had peeled layers off before I got to that one.
0: Oh yeah. Yeah. Yeah.
2: So
0: yeah.
2: I had took responsibility of my past, you know, own my past, you know, own my decisions and the experiences. So I was able to, as I was peeling those layers, because that first layer that I had to get in that education was the suicide ideation.
0: Yeah.
2: Like my life was over, man. When I took that class, it was over. I was ready. I had the plan, the willingness. I had everything. I had all of it ready to go. But I held on to my youngest daughter, Tasia.
0: Uh-huh.
2: And I knew I had mental toughness. And I knew I didn't want to do that. But it was that battle in my mind. Like, but no, it's hopeless. Why bother, bro? Nobody cares.
0: Nobody cares, right? That's what you think.
2: That's what I think. But I had my daughter. And I'm like, I can't do that to her. So I battled.
0: Yeah.
2: And that's what kept me, you know, from doing that.
0: Yeah. So you said it was 16 years. What year do you think, 5, 6, 7, when you really felt like you had it under control? Like, you know, the suicidal thoughts and the, you know what I mean? Like when it.
2: Oh, I won't even say it's under control right now.
0: Okay.
2: I will say that at 40 years old, turning 40.
0: Mm-hmm.
2: There was this blink in my mind that said, there's got to be something better than this.
0: Yeah.
2: And, you know, biblically, 40 years is a generational change.
0: Yeah.
2: So I was into that 40-year-old phase of life. And, you know, like I said, those prayers got answered. I got in that education. Mm-hmm. So I'm 56 now. So 16 years, I've been in personal development. I've done cognitive behavior. I've done listening skills. I've done grief classes. I've been in the Word six of those 16 years.
0: Yeah. Yeah.
2: I've done recently grief support group. And so applying all that to my life in that conscious mind, the conscience mind is the middle mind, right? Where our morals, right? So that's where the information, that's where the Word of God is getting into. That's where, when you take therapy, it's getting into that part of the mind of your right or wrongs, good or bads, all those opinions lives in that middle mind right there.
0: Right.
2: So when you start to filter that out with more truths, with your truths, not the stories of the truth.
0: Right.
2: It there's a shift. They call that where transformation lives. And so I applied all those things, man. And I had to challenge the first 40 years of my life is what I did.
0: Wow.
2: So I went back all the way from 40. And my memory goes back to a 2-year-old decision that I made about my mom and my grandmother.
0: Wow.
2: And inside of that 2 to 40, 12.

0: decisions total.
1: Wow.
0: And I've been peeling off each one of them. That's why I said it ain't completely over, but I'm definitely on the other side of it right now.
1: Yeah, so people got to understand it's work.
0: Oh, it's work.
1: It's work.
0: It's work.
1: If you got to pull off different layers like that, and it's not easy layers. It's hard layers. No. You know what I mean? You got to get inside and pull out all that old stuff. It's just like taking like a snake, and you put it down into the plumbing.
0: Yeah, yeah, exactly.
1: That stuff out. That's kind of what it's like. And you got to keep doing it over and over and over.
0: Yeah. Wow. And the biggest part of that was at that blink that I heard, mm-hmm. the willingness. See, people not willing to do the work.
1: Yeah.
0: It's conceptual. Oh, that sounds good for him. That sounds good for him. I can't do that. Are you willing though?
1: Yeah.
0: You're willing to do the work and just take, because once you find that one, I found 12, but it was the first one that I found that opened up the door to look at the rest of my life. Because if I made that story up that my life was over because my military career came to an end, well, what else did I make up?
1: Right.
0: Then I was willing to look. So I looked all the way back down 40, and I found 2-year-old, 5-year-old, 6-year-old, 8-year-old, 11-year-old, 14-year-old, 17-year-old, 23-year-old, 36-year-old, and 40-year-old decisions.
1: Wow.
0: And I had to go and take responsibility because I made all that up.
1: Wow.
0: I made it up. It was my truth, but it wasn't the truth.
1: Yeah. So as a male, when you go through those different layers like that, how does it affect relationships and, you know, stuff like that?
0: Buddy, let me tell you, after I went back and I started to discover those relationships that I sabotaged, mm-hmm. I called ex-girlfriends. I got 2 failed marriages. Mm-hmm. So I called people in my life asking for forgiveness, man.
1: Yeah.
0: I took responsibility like that. That was me.
1: Yeah,
0: that was me. And so by being able to be willing to do that and call people in my life for forgiveness, not apologizing, mm-hmm. but forgiveness, because I'm changing my behavior.
1: Yeah.
0: Right. So by asking for forgiveness again, yes, it's for them, but it's for us first.
1: Yeah. Yeah. Yeah.
0: So that I took responsibility. And of course, I got mixed. What are you calling me for? Don't call me again. Yeah, I knew you was crazy. Like I got all of that. I got all of it. But the freedom. That's why forgiveness is so powerful, because there's freedom on the other side of it, man.
1: Yeah, yeah.
0: Self-forgiveness.
1: Now, during that process, I already know there was some distractions. And it was some boy, it was the enemy, was the devil was coming at you with everything he had.
0: Everything.
1: And the fact that you're still here, it says that you were willing.
0: Yes.
1: You know what I mean? And you made the point that people got to be willing.
0: Yes.
1: You got to be willing to pull them layers off. If you're not willing to pull those layers off, it's a wrap.
0: It's a wrap, man.
1: I hate to say it. You know, I know people say, well, you know, you pray and you seek the Lord. Yeah, but you still got to do something.
0: That's action. It's all action. Action. Yeah. Action. Hope is an action. Prayer is an action. Faith is an action word. Those are action words. Bible, the biblical principles, you have to. That's what I tell people. A hammer, you look at a hammer in a toolbox. We know the hammer is powerful because it's a hammer.
1: Yeah,
0: you don't experience it until you actually pick it up and it's used by you.
1: Yeah, yeah.
0: The hammer has to be used by us to experience the power.
1: Yeah,
0: that's all therapy is. That's all the Bible principles are.
1: Yeah,
0: that's all kinds of behavior. You got to take those curriculums, those education, and apply it to your life. It's not conceptual.
1: Yeah.
0: When you apply it to your life, you're not gonna be the same person. The more that you practice applying those principles and those tools, you're not gonna be the same person.
1: And some people, like you said, it's too hard. They'd rather stay in this stuck place rather than just like, you know what? I know I need help.
0: Yes.
1: I know something a little off with me. It's just something that's just a little bit off. But you know, I'm good with that. That's just how God made me.
0: Yes.
1: They'll use that one in a heartbeat. But that's not how he wants you to live in torment. All the time. It's just, you know, it's just different, man. Some people, you look at it from a different perspective than what other people have looked at it. You know, I've been watching you know, following and watching your shows and stuff like that. That's yeah. one of the reasons why I think the enemy was fighting so hard for us to get on here, because he yeah. already knew the power of agreement.
0: Exactly.
1: You know, it's gonna, you know, it's people watching this show that can really, really get free from what as, you're talking
0: as men,
1: about.
0: As men and women, we're not yeah. exempt. Men and women aren't exempt. We suffer no, in silence. Not. We suffer yeah. in silence. And what yeah. is that?
1: Yeah.
0: What is that? And that, it's something. And yeah. so you got to find somebody you have confidence. I don't even like the word trust anymore, because the word says trust in the Lord, have confidence in man.
1: Yeah.
0: So we don't, I'm not even supposed to put my trust in you. I don't trust myself 100%. So why would I trust you 100% when I don't trust exactly. myself? Right. So you got to, again, the word says love God with your heart, soul, mind, body, and love your neighbor with the same measure that you love yourself. Yeah. So guess what? I just been measuring my own self first, man.
1: Yeah, that's all you got to do.
0: Hey, well, when I right. measure me, okay.
1: No, go ahead. No, go ahead. Go ahead. Go
0: no,
1: ahead.
0: I'm just saying when I measure myself, then I can see how much I could give away to you. I can't yeah. give. I can't give you 100% if I don't have. I can't give that. So I got to exactly. measure myself first.
1: Exactly. Hey, we'll finish this up right after the break.
0: Oh yeah.
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1: Welcome back to Man Talk 133 with my man Ron up here talking some real stuff, y'all. I'm telling you, like, you can only understand if somebody's been through it. Just like, you know, some drug addicts make good evangelists because they can go into places that we never been in, right?
0: Yeah.
1: And they can really talk to people. You have been in some places that, you know, a lot of people have not been in.
0: Yeah.
1: You know, lose your military career, want to commit suicide, sickle cell trait, and the list is going on and on and on and on.
0: Childhood, we talk about childhood trauma, but we know that we got mama and daddy issues.
1: Yeah, we got all that stuff going on. But see, the cool part about you is, like, you're in so many cars, right? Vehicles.
0: Yeah.
1: The fun part, I guess, would be the sports side of it, right?
0: Yeah.
1: So tell us a little bit about that, man. Cause, you know, I still can hoop. I still got it. You know what I'm saying? A little bit. You know what I'm saying? I can still do a little something.
0: So tell us about that. So my basketball identity came from changing schools so much. Mm-hmm. So mm-hmm. my seventh grade, I went to a school in the Valley, and then we moved to Melrose, and I went to a school that was up the street. Mm-hmm. So being a new kid on the block, it's like I walk on the yard, man, and I don't know anybody. I'm like, I don't know nothing. So I see these guys in the morning playing basketball on the court, man. So I go to the court, man. So now guess what? Ron's on the basketball court in the morning, recess, lunch, after school. It became my identity. I even lost a girlfriend because I was playing ball so much in junior high school, bro. So that basketball identity, right? That was my connection. See, and our peer age is so important. This is what we teach. Mm-hmm. That transition from elementary to middle school is very important, because by the time I'm 12, 13, I'm not talking to mom and dad no more.
1: Right. Right.
0: Because they don't understand me. They're not listening to me. So I'm turning to my peers for love and acceptance. So when I, my identity at that age was like, okay, I'm friends with the basketball fellas.
1: Yeah.
0: So now I'm playing ball. My whole, that's where basketball came in into full effect.
1: Uh-huh.
0: So now, because I can't play like you, maybe I can still get out there and shoot some threes and stuff, you know, maybe play half court when I'm feeling good. But this owning these ABA basketball teams, it allows me to fulfill my identity still. It's still in there, right? So I can't run up and down the court, but guess what? I'm just to be in the gym.
1: Yeah.
0: To hear the squeaky floors.
1: Yeah.
0: To hear the net pop, you know, just to be in that, and the whistle, like that, that's fulfilling.
1: Yes.
0: But again, it goes back to the vehicle of, but now these ABA players, 20 something to maybe in their early 40s, still chasing that hoop dream.
1: Yeah. Yeah.
0: What's next?
1: Yeah.
0: What's next? You've got all this knowledge in basketball. You've done, you, maybe you played overseas, maybe you went to college, but now you're still, it's not right or wrong.
1: Mm-hmm.
0: Chase the dream in the ABA. But then what's next? How can we take all this information and give it back to this next generation of basketball?
1: Yeah.
0: Right.
1: Yeah.
0: So,
1: yeah.
0: And men, we're suffering. So I'm listening to them. I see myself. I'm hearing the conversations. And I'm like, I can hear the fractures.
1: Yeah.
0: I can hear the wounds. I can hear the hurt as they talk. And I'm like, so I went to God, like, God, I want to be part of basketball. I want a basketball ministry.
1: Mm-hmm.
0: And it turned into being a part of an ABA team and then become a co-owner of three teams. So that's the vehicle to reach the community with these men, right?
1: Yes,
0: who we're talking about, men. this man talk, right? So I'm right there with them and I'm growing and learning myself about myself as I'm practicing these principles and listening to them and sharing that. Cause I can't talk about nothing that I ain't been through.
1: Yeah. Yeah.
0: I don't generalize my conversations. None of my shows, none of my talks are generalized.
1: Yeah.
0: You either talk from your experience or I leave it alone and find somebody else who could speak to that.
1: Yes.
0: But being in that environment, man, we're all suffering in silence from something. And these guys are great basketball players. Maybe they didn't make it to the level that they thought they should or could. Mm-hmm. But hey, I'm playing pro in the ABA. So that's their identity is connected.
1: Yeah.
0: But men need services like women. Why women get all the services, man? Men need services from the system just like every. So it's all of that, man. And it's beautiful. But it's challenging because I got to find the players, the coaches. I got to find the money. As an ABA owner, you only own the territory.
1: Yeah.
0: So I got to find everything to fulfill this basketball season.
1: Wow.
0: But that even grew me. It stretched me because I live with, I'm not good enough. I'm not worth it.
1: Yeah.
0: So that's that was true. What was in the back of my mind. Right.
1: Yeah,
0: so all of those decisions that we're talking about,
1: yeah.
0: what is your mind saying to you silently when it talks to you about, you better not do that again. You know what happened the last time you did that for Ron. Why would you put yourself? We're not going to
1: do that.
0: You ain't. Wait, you know you ain't good enough. You know you ain't worth it. Why would they want to come to your games? Why would they want to play for you?
1: Yeah.
0: You ain't no, but you ain't good enough.
1: Sorry team.
0: How we talk to ourselves.
1: Yeah, for sure.
0: So this has helped me even break through those levels because when I'm sharing from, as long as I don't put Ferran in the middle of it, if I put Ferran in it, it's no good. No good. But if I, when I talk from the cause, I suffer in silence because I don't think it's good enough, but I learned I have to remove Ferran.
1: Yeah,
0: it's not about Ferran.
1: Yeah, that's very important. And you know what's so cool about what you're doing is with the basketball is that men can relate to that.
0: Mm-hmm.
1: You know, sports, especially basketball. If you give a man a basketball, he can be 60 years old. He still think he can ball. You know what I mean?
0: Yep.
1: Let me show you what I got. And you know, you got air ball. You know what I'm saying?
0: Exactly.
1: But it's cool because you can, it's so relatable to the men and you can get them in and minister. You know, it's a church across the street. They do that. I think it's every Monday. So they bring the men in and before they begin, they pray.
0: Yes.
1: And then about midway, they stop. And then they have, you know, just fellowship, praying and talking to them, and then they let them play again.
0: Yes.
1: But that's how you bring men in, because if you're trying to, honestly, just being honest, if you're really trying to win a man by bringing him to church, it's going to be tough.
0: Yeah.
1: Because he goes to church, he gets beat down. You know what I mean? He gets talked about. It's going to be Father's Day service, and you're dogging him out.
0: I know I'm a sinner, but that's... that's what religious does, though. Yes. That's why religion is so weaponized in that space like that. Yes. Because, look, man, I know I'm a sinner.
1: Yeah.
0: But tell me, Pastor, tell me, how did you get through what you went through? See, we know the pastor don't talk about his stuff.
1: Yeah. Yeah.
0: He wants to just some just point to you. Okay, I know I'm a sinner, but I got problems. I got bills. I got. So
1: yeah,
0: we want power over their circumstances.
1: Yeah. Yeah. Yeah.
0: That's, at the end of the day, that's what we want.
1: Yes.
0: We want power over our circumstances. I know I'm a sinner. I know I'm in rebellion. I know. But yeah. I got problems.
1: Yes.
0: How does the word look like for that?
1: Yeah. And that's been the issue, I think, with trying to reach the men.
0: Yes.
1: You know, they come in and they want to be, hey, show me what to do. Be an example. I understand you love your wife. You got her sitting on stage. I got it. All of that I understand.
0: Yeah.
1: I'm trying to love my wife. Well, you need to love the wife. Just Christ right. loved the church, right? I get all that, but how did he love the church?
0: Right.
1: If I don't know that, the simple things like that, it's still he leave out just confused as
0: exactly.
1: he did
0: when he, worse.
1: Even more.
0: Yeah, worse. So I ain't going back.
1: Yeah, I'm not going back. I'm done. You know, and then especially when you throw in, you know, the insults, you know, and you know, less of a man if you ain't doing this part and this part and yeah. this. And like I said, it seemed like to me it just brings back some trauma, and you get these trauma responses from exactly. them. And they like, you know what? The last time that happened to me. Yeah. I'm not going back.
0: Not going back. I was gone for 20 years. I left church for 20 at 20, 21 years old. I was gone from 21 to 40.
1: Yeah.
0: And then at 40, I started working my way back, but I still didn't come all the way back
1: yeah.
0: until my dad transitioned in 2019.
1: Mm-hmm.
0: And I went, then I started contemplating on how much time I had left.
1: Right.
0: So I'm like, oh, my, how, and my grandson was born 2 weeks after my dad passed. So now I'm an emotional roller coaster because my dad's not here, but now I got my new grandson.
1: Right.
0: I'm grandpa, like all, and I'm just bro. And so I went to God, like, look, man, you're the God of my grandfather and my grandmother and my mom and my dad. I want to know you for myself.
1: Yeah.
0: I don't want fire insurance. I want to find you for myself.
1: Yeah.
0: And I could tell you that just last year, early this year, after all the 6 years I've been in church and all the talks that I've done in church, he revealed to me that now go look at the Beatitudes. What's that first Beatitude? Blessed are the kingdom is for those who are poor in spirit.
1: Yeah. Yeah.
0: I was poor in spirit when I came to Christ at 49.
1: Yeah. Yeah.
0: I was feeding my soul with yeah. all the stuff with the mental health and like, which is not right or wrong, but I was feeding my, so my soul was softened enough
1: yeah.
0: that when it was time to come to the word, the transition wasn't difficult.
1: Yeah, yeah.
0: Because my heart was softened, my subconscious mind, my mind was like, okay, I'm a better person, but now I add the word to it.
1: Yeah.
0: Oh man, you can't tell me nothing now, hey, bro.
1: Yeah, hey, you.
0: Oh,
1: it, yeah.
0: you can't tell me nothing now, man. He taught me how to give my opinions about myself. I use yeah. the word as a mirror for myself first.
1: Yeah.
0: And I had a lot of opinions about Farhan, man. That was just negative, and cynical, yeah. and I talked terrible to myself.
1: But you didn't know, and the enemy just steady feeding it,
0: oh.
1: and you steady speaking it, and you steady manifesting it, you know, because people don't know when you start saying ignorant stuff. And I say ignorant, y'all.
0: Ignorant
1: stuff, you're going to produce ignorant stuff. It's just what it is. And men don't understand that when they say that stuff to their kids or to their daughters and
0: yes.
1: to their wife, and it manifests, and you understand, well, why my house is like it's. Like it is
0: yes.
1: because this the mouth you just talk too much and you don't pray enough out of it
0: and those seeds that I'm telling you about were planted. Like I said, I picked the seed of disappointment at 2 years old. I
1: That's
0: could go
1: crazy.
0: Back in my mind to 2 years old, man, that I made up a story that I was disconnected from my mother, and then I just realized, this is honest, just this few weeks ago
1: mm-hmm.
0: I realized that 2-year-old decision that I discovered at 40 mm-hmm. when I finally did the work at that one,
1: uh-huh.
0: I made up a story at 2 years old that I was lost in relationships, I was unsafe in relationships, and I never, ever, ever want to feel that disappointment at all costs that I felt toward my mother and my grandmother.
1: Wow. Man, that's tough. Because, you know,
0: now, 2 years old.
1: At two, you know what? But when I took psychology in school, they were just talking about how you can ask a kid, hey, did he touch you? They say no. And you ask it so many different times. Well, I think he did.
0: Right.
1: And then, you know what? I I believe he did touch. Did he touch you like this?
0: Yeah.
1: And he's like, I think he did touch me like that.
0: Yeah.
1: And they didn't even touch him at all. It's just right. The mind, like you said, at 2 years old, you created this whole thing.
0: Yeah.
1: At two,
0: bro.
1: You think about this. I know this is wild. We think about
0: it. No, go ahead.
1: You're 2 years old and you could come up with some stuff like that. People at 40 and they can't figure out how to get out of 50.
0: That's what I'm saying. But how many of us go through life and never discover what those fractures were? Like, I love my mom and my dad, but they got on my nerve.
1: Right.
0: So I went to work and why they get on my nerve?
1: Right.
0: And it wasn't, guess what? It wasn't them.
1: It wasn't them.
0: It was me.
1: The whole time.
0: It was me the whole time. My dad loved me. He loved me the way that he knew how to give love because of how he grew up. I had to go talk to my dad. How did you grow up, man? What was life like? Yeah. Oh, well, no wonder. I went to my mom. What was life like? Oh, well, no wonder, y'all. And they were 19 and 20 years old. My mom was 18. She couldn't even walk in high school because she was pregnant with me, bro.
1: Wow.
0: So they were babies. Now I'm 40 trying to figure out what it is to be a man. And I'm holding all this against my dad who had me at 20.
1: At 20.
0: Bro, they was babies.
1: Yeah. They had no clue. Had
0: no clue. So so out of that work, the compassion for my parents arose.
1: Yeah.
0: And it was like, well, man, I'm 40 trying to figure this out with three kids. And here they were at night and with me trying to figure out life. Man.
1: It's crazy.
0: No,
1: right?
0: No. They did the best they could with what they had.
1: Exactly. Hey, man, we're out of time. So, hey, man, I want to thank you. Man, for coming on the show, man. I'm telling you, this is a really good show, man. I really appreciate it. Hey, man, let people know where they can reach out to you, how they can connect with you and stuff like that. So we could, you know, they can, if they need to reach out for something, they can, you know, connect with you.
0: No doubt. Thank you. 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
1: Yeah, and I'll put all that stuff up too.
0: Anyway. 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
1: There you go. Hey, man, thank you again for joining
0: the show. Thank you for having me.
1: Thank y'all for tuning in to Man Talk 133 with me and you, Nate. Until next time, y'all, God bless. We appreciate y'all. Peace.
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0: Welcome to Love Letters from God. We're going to read from the book of Psalms today about three different psalms. And they're all kind of short psalms, but we're going to do a little preaching before we do the psalm. There's a verse in Proverbs, and we've read this before when we were going through the book of Proverbs, but I wanted to mention it again right now. And it's talking about you and me when we do something stupid, we do something foolish, and how God handles that situation. The reference is in Proverbs 19 and 3. And it says, a person's own folly leads to their ruin, yet their heart rages against the Lord. That's Proverbs 19 and 3. All of us at one time or another feel pain. Pain takes on all kinds of different forms. It can be physical pain, but more often it's an emotional pain. Sometimes we lie. We don't tell the truth. And we cause pain in our lives. Sometimes we let our temper get out of control. And then we have to have help to get out of the mess that we got ourselves in because of all of that. Sometimes we can get angry with God about what happens to us. Why couldn't God have stopped whatever it is that brought on the pain? Why couldn't he have prevented us from making some kind of a stupid decision? That particular proverb says that we often are angry with the Lord about the decisions that we have made ourselves. But you know, we're not pawns. God does not move us as he decides to do. He gives you and me freedom to move in the way we want to move. And sometimes we move the wrong way. We make wrong decisions, and sometimes we make good ones too. But in all of the various circumstances that we live in, we are responsible ourselves before God for the choices we make. And yet, he is the loving Lord, regardless of what decisions we make and do. He is a loving Lord who overwhelms us with his love. And when we do make these wrong choices, we don't blame the Lord, or we shouldn't. But we need to bow down in confession before him. And we know that our Lord knows our weaknesses, and he will forgive us. And he does this because Christ paid for those wrong choices that we make too many times. With those thoughts in mind, we're going to read these three psalms that kind of talk about the same sort of thing. The first one is Psalms 2. Some people think that this particular psalm may have been written by Solomon, but I don't know for sure, but let's read it. Why do the nations rage and the people plot a vain thing? The kings of the earth set themselves and the rulers take counsel together against the Lord and against his anointed, saying, let's break their bonds in pieces and cast away their cords from us. But he who sits in the heavens shall laugh. The Lord shall hold him in derision, and then he shall speak to them in his wrath and distress them in his deep displeasure. Yet I have set my king on my holy hill of Zion. I will declare the decree the Lord has said to me. You are my son. Today I have begotten you. Ask of me, and I will give it to you. The nations for your inheritance, and the ends of the earth for your possession. You shall break them with a rod of iron. You shall dash them to pieces like a potter's vessel. Now, therefore, be wise, O kings. Be instructed, you judges of the earth. Serve the Lord with fear and rejoice with trembling. Kiss the Son, lest he be angry and you perish in the way when his wrath is kindled but a little. Blessed are all those who put their trust in him. That's Psalms 2. Jump over now to Psalms 20. May the Lord answer you in the day of trouble. May the name of the God of Jacob defend you. May he send you help from the sanctuary and strengthen you out of Zion. May he remember all of your offerings and accept your burnt sacrifice. May he grant you according to your heart's desire and fulfill all of your purpose. We will rejoice in your salvation. And in the name of our God, we will set up our banners. May the Lord fulfill all your petitions. Now I know that the Lord saves his anointed. He will answer him from his holy heaven with the saving strength of his right hand. Some trust in chariots, some in horses, but we will remember the name of the Lord our God. They have bowed down and fallen, but we have risen and stand upright. Save, Lord, may the King answer us when we call. That's Psalm 20. Let's continue on in Psalm 21. The king shall have joy in your strength, O Lord, and in your salvation. How greatly shall he rejoice? You have given him his heart's desire, and you've not withheld the request of his lips. For you meet him with the blessings of goodness. You set a crown of pure gold upon his head. He asked life from you, and you gave it to him. Length of days forever and ever. His glory is great in your salvation. Honor and majesty you have placed upon him. For you have made him most blessed forever. You have made him exceedingly glad with your presence. For the king trusts in the Lord, and through the mercy of the Most High, he shall not be moved. Your hand will find all your enemies. Your right hand will find those who hate you. You shall make them as a fiery oven in the time of your anger. The Lord shall swallow them up in his wrath, and the fire shall devour them. Their offspring you shall destroy from the earth, and their descendants from among the sons of men, for they intended evil against you. They devised a plot which they're not able to perform. Therefore, you will make them turn their back, and you will make ready your arrows on your string to toward their faces. Be exalted, O Lord, in your own strength. We will sing and praise your power. So that's Psalm number 22. Yes, the Lord knows when you make mistakes, but he loves you. Let's have a prayer. God of grace, and our follies before you, and you knowing that it was forgiven for the sake of Christ, we know that you forgive us, and we're so thankful for that. We pray that in Jesus' name. Amen. And that's it for today.
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0: 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I'm your host, Eva Fulton. In this show, we explore the incredible journeys of resilience, healing, and transformation. In each episode, we will sit down with individuals who have faced unimaginable struggles and turned their pain into power, heartbreak into hope, and their challenges into meaningful change and finding new purpose in life. Through candid conversations and inspiring stories, we will uncover how pain, whether emotional, physical, mental, or spiritual, can be the catalyst for profound growth and a deeper sense of purpose. So if you are looking for motivation, insight, and real stories of triumph over adversity, you're in the right place. Let's get started on this journey from pain to purpose. Let's give veterans a voice through Military Broadcast Talk.
1: 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Welcome to the From Pain to Purpose radio show on Military Broadcast Radio, letting our veterans' voices be heard. Today is Saturday, August 22nd, the year of our Lord, 2026, and it's hot in Texas. Hot, hot, hot. It's 106 today. Can you believe it? Last weekend I was on a camping trip with my daughter and her fiance and a soon to be stepson. We went tubing down the Guadalupe. The water was refreshingly cool because it was coming out of the dam from Canyon Lake. So, you know, when you are enjoying cool water like that and just relaxing, you know, the memories are there. And I mean, I feel very blessed that whenever I took my kids out camping like that, it was, you know, at least once a year we tried to enjoy doing something like the Guadalupe. But it also was going to hit home on the culture side of things, because those of you who grew up in Texas, went to colleges in Texas, you know exactly what I mean about getting on the Guadalupe or any of those rivers down there. Going tubing always meant alcohol. So today's episode is going to talk about alcohol. Hey, MJ says, camping. Hello, sweets. Hey, MJ. We need to chat. We need to, we need to have a conversation. So, anyways, you know, camping is one of those things I've enjoyed. I've been enjoying my summer, doing lots of RV project and getting it all refurbished. I have some trips coming up pretty soon. I know you guys are watching and watching the evolution of the RV. It is taking shape. I'm not going to take the RV, I don't think, for this trip, but I have camo britches. Yep, I use that word. I have camo. Guess what that means? I'm going to go do something interesting that I haven't ever done before. At the end of September, I'm going to Wyoming, going to go hunting. So that'll be new. I enjoy learning new things. And part of it, you know, is that side of me. Maybe it's because I'm a veteran. I grew up with my dad hunting. Mom did a little bit too when we were little. But I want to know, I want to be able to take care of me and mine. You know, if the shit hits the fan, yes, let's be real. If the shit hits the fan and I've got to feed my family, I need to know how to take care of my family, because I don't have a spouse who's going to hunt and take care of me. MJ says, yes, ma'am. I need to make sure I can eat. And I'm not a vegetarian. So I'll be honest about that. I like my protein. And I like buffalo. I like bison. I like game meat, but I want to know how to be able to go take care of it and myself. I'm not afraid to learn that. Yeah, obviously I've been bow hunting. Well, I haven't gone bow hunting, but I have, you know, done the archery thing, expanding my horizons. And I'm going to use that figurative side of things. I don't need a man to take care of me. Yeah, I don't know too many men who could take care of me, but Yeah, he hasn't come out. MJ says, come on up, we'll teach you. All right, we may have to put that in the works, MJ. I told you we got to talk. She says, me either, like it, blood red rare. I do too, right? Yeah, it's, yes. All right, so getting into the topic today, I'm going to transition and kind of tell a bit more of my personal story of things. If you've read my book, you can see the original cover here. I need to get a poster for the newer cover that came out last year. Same book. MJ says, oh, poor man. Poor man. Well, I haven't found one strong enough for me yet, so maybe he's out there. Anyways, my second husband, I don't talk about this public. I haven't really talked about my second husband very publicly. I have many of his family members who are still alive, of course, but they know that he had an issue as well. Mark was an alcoholic, and it led to some different situations in our marriage. It affected, I believe, our children, my children, even from my first marriage, because I was married twice. And both men have passed away. We'll leave it that, right? So Mark was my second husband. I grew up next door to his grandparents from about 12 years old. Our lives did this and came back together. And, you know, I loved him dearly. So don't get me wrong. I loved him dearly, but he had an alcohol problem and it did affect our marriage. It did affect ultimately our family in the very long term because he developed stage 4 liver disease and passed away in July 2015. Can't say that I haven't had my own little challenges with alcohol. Typically my response when I was going through all of that in the divorce, I'd have my bottle of wine and go paint a room. That was my therapy. And it's funny how we use this language, right? It is the how we describe things. But my therapy was I literally took it out on the wall. Kids were not at home, so I was not affecting anybody else, but just enjoying my bottle of wine. And this was in my house back over in Fort Worth that I flipped. Fortunately, I was very blessed and able to flip it, but rehabbing the home was my therapy. And that's how I started even writing my book, Welcome to My People Garden, because I started working on my own figurative backyard and dealing with the trauma of what I had experienced as the wife of an alcoholic. And, you know, I struggled then and still struggle sometimes talking through it myself that I was the victim of domestic violence. Alcohol played a huge role in the way Mark lived life. It was the crown and coke. It was crown and coke, right? It wouldn't be just a couple of beers. It would be like the whole 12 pack. I've not been, you know, for me, I get drunk on a glass of wine. I don't have ever been a huge alcoholic binger by any means, though alcoholism comes in different shapes and sizes, but it's also a cultural thing. And by that, I mean, you know, I took my daughter and her fiance and little Asher, 5-year-old Asher, and I, you know, we went to the circus last night. All this candy, all this sugar is out there. And I, you know, started thinking about the shows we're walking through because I kept seeing all these liquor stands. And I'm like, oh, man, I get it. you have all the sugar for the kids and you got all the liquor for the parents. The parents need the liquor because the sugar is going to the kids. And the only way they can deal with the sugared up kids is to drink the alcohol. But in some ways, we in the military culture, this is all just my opinion, my observations. Sorry, People Garden. We've gone from this culture of seeing things handled the way we've grown up, you know, hey, let's go pop one after work. Well, popping one is not popping a firecracker. It's popping the can on a, you know, on a beer, right? Open up a new bottle of whatever your favorite alcohol, you know, is and whatever you're going to mix it with, whatever. We have had this culture. I remember even it when I came back from Desert Storm, everybody was going to the NCO club, or I didn't ever go to the officers club, but it was always about going and getting drunk. That was the answer. Go celebrate. Have a beer. Are you miserable? Go drink something. The answer is found in a bottle, and we haven't adopted a culture of figuring out how do we transition the culture side of things to be able to move forward without alcohol being part of the answer. And so that was like really obvious last night. And we think that we're going to move the needle on the 22. Those of you know what I'm talking about, 22 a day or whatever the Disney number is of today, that we have not moved our culture any different than what it was, 2,000 years ago. What am I talking about on this? I'm going to read something. So I'm going to substitute a name, and I want you to figure out who am I talking about. John Doe got drunk on wine from his new vineyard and lay uncovered and passed out inside his tent. His son, John, I'm just saying, you know, could be Bill, whatever, found him and told his brothers outside, leading to a well-known family conflict once, you know, John Doe woke up. Anybody figure out who I'm talking about? This is scripture, mind you, right? This is scripture. We have not changed since the days of Noah. I was just reading the paraphrase from Genesis 9:21.

0: is Russ Blaylock. He reached out. Yeah, y'all think that I'm only the one who's reaching out, talking to people in my people garden? Sometimes my people garden reaches out to me. And so Russ is going to join with us. He's going to share his experience on acceptance and finally realizing time is God's time, not mine. Born and raised into the agricultural community of the mid-cities in the Dallas-Fort Worth metroplex, Russ shares his story of riches to rags, resentments to redemption at the lens of his primer. Through the lens of his primer, the gift of addiction. Yes, gift. I told y'all, pain to purpose, right? His rock bottom cultivated a relationship with God, now calling him to community outreach. Russ offers hope for rehabilitation from institutions, addiction of self, fear, and family chaos. And at 50 years old, he believes it's never too late to sit all the way down in the chair in silence so you can hear your higher power's vision for you. Welcome, Russ Blaylock.
1: The interview of the week is brought to you by Jersey Mike's, a sub above.
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2: Hey, thank you so much. That was a great intro. I appreciate that. I'm glad to be here.
0: Good. All right. Well, why don't you tell folks a little bit about yourself?
2: Okay. Again, I appreciate it, Eva. My name is Russ Blaylock, and it's really kind of strange. Just through you mentioned just kind of who reached out to who, and as I explained before, we both had a mutual friend, and because of that, I kept seeing you pop up on my Facebook, and something called me, said, call this lady, reach out, and just kind of see what she's doing, learn a little bit more about what you're doing for the community. And I did. We had a little conversation, and you're right. Things have not changed for thousands of years, as far as like how we cope with the war at home, the war in our minds, day-to-day living. And yeah, it was a problem for Noah, and it's still a problem for us today. And so it's been my experience, like you said. Ironically, I grew up in the agricultural community. I was born and raised on a nursery, a large plant nursery in Colleyville in the 1980s. And, it's funny because I remember the day that my dad got the bright idea to not only try to grow oak trees and rose bushes and sell those, but he went through a period of time where he thought he would start his own vineyard as well. And, in Alcoholics Anonymous, one of the things that I've heard is they say that man's had a problem with alcohol since we first learned how to step on a grape. And
0: right.
2: It's true. It's true in so many ways. And basically, I grew up in that kind of a lifestyle, which was a great, great childhood as a kid until I got old enough to realize that things were not happy inside the house. I had 45 acres to roam of a nursery and get into my own head, my own play space as a kid. Other kids really envied what I had, but I couldn't stay out there in the fields all day long. And when I would come home at night, I knew that mom was unhappy and dad was staying out in the office on the property. And it all kind of began from there. And, I identified the problem as the drink. And like a lot of kids who grow up in a household like that, I was determined I am not going to be that when I grow up. And the apple doesn't fall far from the tree. And the addiction problem, it's a family disease. But as you've kind of mentioned, and like the tenet that we believe is that it is a disease of mind, body, and spirit. So my goals now are just to try to share what I've learned through the hard knocks of life, and I've had many, and try to offer any help or any guidance to anybody who's struggling with it.
0: Okay. Well, feel free. Where's a good place to start in that journey then? Is it identification, acknowledgement, acceptance?

0: where do you begin in that self-reflection side of things?
1: Yeah, I think that, you know, the main thing is when you're dealing, let's just talk about the individual who may be watching your show right now.
0: Yeah.
1: And
0: they could be veteran or non-veteran alike, right?
1: Yeah. And full disclosure, you know, I am not a veteran. And I really honor the people who have had what it took to go and serve our country. And just from the aspect of what I see in the rooms of recovery, we see a lot of veterans. We see a lot of veterans that feel like they've been trained to encounter anything and everything. And when they come home and they have to deal with themselves in their own head, this may end up being something that they ask themselves, do I have a problem? Am I relying on something in a bottle to cope? And the old saying is that if you have to ask if you have a problem, you probably do. But we don't like to announce anybody to be an alcoholic. But what we do is we just ask people, do you ever stop and just realize step one, which is your life is becoming unmanageable? And if the answer to that is yes, then I think it's time to kind of turn your life over to a higher power other than yourself. And so I really ask people to kind of pause and just say, if you are really in charge of your life, how well are you doing right now? Maybe it's time to let somebody else take over.
0: I think the hardest part about that, and I don't care what, you know, whether it's an addiction, maybe it's even a physical ailment. I think that the next thing I'm going to say transcends a lot of different topics is having some honest conversations with yourself. Maybe, you know, it's asking yourself that tough question. Am I hurting? And if so, why? You know, because right. If you're not asking the right question about why I'm running to the bottle, why I'm running to the gym, why I'm running to this, well, you're running from something. So what's the problem?
1: Yeah. And, you know, the short answer to that is the problem is really always you. There's a Chance Pena song that I've heard, and it's called "The Mountain Is You." We have a sign on the wall in one of the rooms that says, "It ain't them." And, you know, when we're even going through recovery, there's no promise that life is suddenly going to get any easier, because life is life, and we have to get right. to lifing. My 2-year coin says that serenity is not relief from the storm, but it is the ability to cope through the storm and to find the serenity in the storm. And that's what it's about. These are not things that people can usually identify until there's been some kind of rock bottom that they've reached. That's just the way that it works. And I think that that's God's plan for us. We are supposed to do hard things. And I think we learn some hard lessons, but it has to be hard. It's not something that we can identify as it's happening. It usually is something that we have to stop and pivot and question after we've had some things that are laying around us broken.
0: Yeah, I was thinking, I don't, you know, if you watch the video, my intro video, I was hiking on the Camino de Santiago, right? That's where most of those pictures are from. And so there's a saying when you're hiking on the Camino, it's all uphill to Santiago. But life feels like that, right? It's all uphill until you're going through those downs, and the downs are just as rough, if not worse, than the uphills. But there's always a challenge around the corner. It's not always going to be flat, even ground, and that gets boring too. You know, I don't know if you're a hiker or not, but just the figurative, if you're like always hiking on even ground, the scenery is not very good. The challenges are going to be there when you're going through life. But having an unrealistic expectation that life is not going to be challenging is something we have to consider because we're not properly preparing ourselves for those challenges when they happen. And the quickest answer is, well, I want to bail out. I want to drown that issue. Only you're compounding it by prolonging it instead of taking care of it.
1: Right, right. Yeah, and you know, and that happens at different stages for different people. Growing up the way I grew up and watching a father, you know, who was an alcoholic, again, like I said, my determination to never be or emulate him, that wasn't really up to me either. That was somebody else up there. That was their plan of basically, I'm not in control of my own destiny. And sometimes my destiny requires that I feel those painful experiences all over again. But this time it was through my own actions. I had fought the urge to ever try alcohol. I mean, I was a late bloomer. I didn't do it until I was 21. Mm-hmm. And, you know, for me, it wasn't a question ever, was I an alcoholic? Because the first time that I put alcohol to my lips, I knew without a doubt, because that was the freedom that I felt. The alcohol was my answer for not feeling quite right around other people, not feeling like I felt in, feeling like the way I grew up had been different, having to have the courage to walk into a room, talk to someone. That all changed with my answer to the problem, which is, again, me. The answer for me was alcohol. And I knew that I had the reaction, the wrong reaction. I didn't drink like normal people either. And there was never a doubt that I was an alcoholic from the minute that I started. And so
0: do you
1: know,
0: think
1: my life started to blow up.
0: Did the avoidance perpetuate it then? I mean, did it just once alcohol crossed your lips, did that actually propel you to want to drink more?
1: Oh, absolutely. Absolutely. You know, if you're questioning whether or not you have an alcohol problem, there is something that we talked about where that it's not only the allergy, as we call it, which allergy is just a term that means an abnormal reaction, but there is a craving. And for me, that craving, the minute that I took my first sip, I had found at that point thus far, that was my spiritual go-to. And it made me feel complete. So absolutely, it was something for me that I could identify early on. And many, many drinkers can just drink, have two or three drinks, say I've had enough and put it down. That's because their brains respond to it normally. But an alcoholic brain actually has no suppression of those endorphins that are released, and you want more, more, and you crave it. And then spiritually, from that aspect, we obsess over it. We obsess of getting back to that comfort every day when the drink is not around.
0: Wow. Do you know, I'm going to ask this weird question, is that there are a lot of food products that have tall in it, right? They're alcohol-based sugars, erythritol, and all those others. Are you affected by those sugars as well? Because they're alcohol-based.
1: Mm-hmm.
0: Have you ever noticed?
1: No, I haven't noticed that. And you know, to be honest with you, I haven't heard a lot of people that have been. In my college days, I was involved in the restaurant industry, which is that's not recommended at all to anybody who's having any kind of addiction problem, because there's something about that community that it flourishes. And I was very into cooking. It was not just the service side of it, but I got very interested in the culinary side. And culturally, you know, with alcohol, it's so glamorized, and it's glamorized in food pairing. If you ever get involved in the behind the scenes in a kitchen, alcohol is utilized a lot in cooking. And for me, I could taste it in food when it was an additive. And, you know, my mind and my body would pick up on that, and it could kick off the craving. So today in recovery, I have to be, you know, conscientious about certain things that I consume, or, you know, how something's been prepared. because it's, if it's not prepared the right way and the alcohol's not burned off, I can taste it and I can actually feel it.
0: Well, I'm very sensitive to erythritol. It's in a lot of the gums. So I have to, it's an additive in some of the candies. My body does not like erythritol, but it's alcohol based. I don't have problems with alcohol per se, but I mean, I can feel the difference with whatever process they use on erythritol. I don't know. I just thought that would be an interesting concept for people who, if they are recovering, you have to be mindful about other products that are out there that are alcohol based, because you really need to read your ingredients and understand what those products are and what you're consuming, because you are what you eat.
1: Yeah, absolutely. No, it makes total sense. And then again, you know, with people who have an addiction, you know, we typically are people that like to live life to the extreme. And because of the way, at least for me, my mind works about trying to constantly seek that comfort from, you know, the alcohol itself. If I pick up on a taste, I mean, even a taste of it, it can set off a chain of obsession and craving. You know, for instance, we have a saying too that non-alcoholic beer is really only meant for non-alcoholics. It would make sense, you know, to most people that if I'm trying to recover and I'm out mowing the lawn, if I go buy a non-alcoholic beer, then I'm just kind of getting the flavor. What can it do? But it is a spiritual disease, and it's a mental obsession. So when I taste the non-alcoholic beer, that can set off an immediate disappointment with, why am I not getting that buzz? Why am I not getting to sit here and relax and get comfortable? Why do I still feel uncomfortable? Why do I still feel on edge? And then a real beer isn't going to hurt. And it starts that cycle in the head always.
0: So that goes back to something I was talking to my co-host on the Revivalist show earlier today. You know, the biggest lies that hurt us the most are not the lies that other people tell us. It's the lies that we tell ourselves and believe. I mean, I talk about it in my book, right? I mean, it's not that we are our own worst enemies, but the things that we tell ourselves and believe are the things that are going to hurt us more. I mean, that's what you're explaining with the lie that, well, this one little drink is not going to hurt anything. That one sugar cookie, if you're on a diet, one piece of pie is not going to hurt anything. You're lying to yourself. You're believing the lie. Nobody's trying to put that in your mouth except for you. But you're lying to yourself and saying it's okay this time and it's not going to hurt anything. In the meantime, it's a slippery slope. It starts affecting everybody else around you.
1: Mm-hmm. Yeah. And, you know, really that gets back down to acceptance and power, what we do have power over and what we don't. I have to say that I am powerless over alcohol. And for me to drink is to die. But proof, kind of in what you're talking about, of just the way that we lie to ourselves. I know that I'm constantly trying to fool myself before I try to fool anybody else. And I can buy my own BS quite often. So I just turned 50, love seafood. Again, I don't know if I mentioned it, but I love cooking. That was all part of it kind of growing up too. And, you know, about a year ago, I cooked some shrimp and I went outside and it was a hot day like today. And I kind of started to itch right here. And I thought these mosquitoes they're really bad. And I kind of blew it off. And I mean, I looked in the mirror, they really got me. And a few months later, same thing had happened. I'd eaten some shrimp and I was outside and I don't know, it didn't click in my head that there was a problem that wasn't the mosquitoes. And the third time this happened, for somebody who's obsessed with, you know, seafood, one of my favorite foods, I broke out in hives so badly and I started looking it up. And yeah, you can develop a latent allergy to shrimp, you know, in midlife. And I was so frustrated over this From my cooking background and all of it, my wife goes, "Well, what are you going to do?" And I said, "Well, I'm going to keep eating shrimp. I'm just going to keep some Benadryl around." And she looked at me and she said, "That's the alcoholic nature in you right there." And it was so
0: Because it's
1: true.
0: a,
1: I
0: you're
1: had.
0: lying to yourself and you think that there's an escape patch over there. Benadryl's the escape patch. It
1: Right.
0: didn't stop the allergy.
1: Nope, it didn't. And no amount of preparation, mentally, physically, whether I'm going to sit down and think I can just drink one beer or just eat one plate of shrimp, it's I'm not going to beat it. I just have to accept that it's not for me.
0: So, I think one of the we you mentioned fear earlier. One of the things is, I think for a lot of people, and I don't, I never quite figured out what Mark's fear was. I mean, because Mark was the life, he was the life of the room, right? People liked him for him, but for whatever reason, he ran to the bottle. But I think the hard part is flipping the switch in your own personal dialogue within yourself. And a friend of mine told me he had this revelation a few years ago, because he's about 2 years sober now, I think, as well, that he had somebody asked him, when did somebody criticize you for being the person that you are sober? I think I'm
1: Right.
0: saying it right. That, people liked him for him. It wasn't because he was drinking the alcohol. He didn't have to, sometimes just acknowledging who you are. People like you for who you are, not for the made-up person you are because you're drinking something. People
1: Right.
0: around you attending the events because they like who you are as a person. And that to me is the most genuine side of things, that if we as a culture could get used to just living in our own skin and not running, put the mask on, because that's what alcohol to me does. It puts the mask on to pretend that everything's okay. Even when I talked earlier about, my own home renovation stuff, the kids aren't there. I could put the mask on, pretend everything's okay, and remodel a room and do all that painting. For a little bit while I was in, but I wasn't hurting anybody, right? I was just in my own personal home and space doing it. But I think the hard part, we as a human race have to acknowledge and get over that thing that we have to pretend to be somebody else when people like us just who for who we are.
1: Right. Yeah, and the thing is that the biggest critic to an alcoholic is themselves. Now, that's not always evident because let's face it, alcohol doesn't bring out the best side of me. Many people like me. But what's going on in there is that no matter how much validation you can give someone who's struggling with any kind of a self-image, it's not going to get through until they contact, or at least they develop a relationship spiritually with who made them perfect as they are. No man is perfect, but God loves you the way that he intended you to be, and the service that he intends for you to have with the world. It's when we get inside our own head and we think we could always do better. We're not doing it right. And for me, it was always trying to kind of figure out this whole spiritual thing. I didn't see any signs of God. So how did I know if I was even doing anything of value whatsoever? And in my story, it really took going through absolute rock bottom to get the gift of being forced to deal with my problem and getting a sponsor who set me down and said, "Your entire MO is fear. Everything about you rests in fear." And I really had to sit down and analyze and do an inventory about just how much fear I had and how I masked that through overacting, being the life of the party, like you said, the sloppiest drunk that could be there, they weren't necessarily laughing because I was just so entertaining. They were kind of laughing at the end there because I was a fool. And he pointed out, he said, 98% of all fears that human beings have never come to fruition. And we've got to learn to live in the now, not yesterday, and not what could or couldn't happen tomorrow.
0: Well, I think the tendency is to catastrophize everything. The worst case scenario every single time. But that's, if it's not happening, then it's not happening. Don't let fear drive all of those decisions, because sometimes, man, the doors that God allows to close are saving you from some grief. Believe me, saving you from grief that he's going to, hey, something, I've got something better for you planned. Just wait. It's not going to be what you expect on the path that you expect, but I've got something better. Just be patient and walk with me. I think that out of everything that I have learned, this has been a tough journey. Never in a million years that I think I'd be raising four kids with no dads around. You know, this has been tough. I mean, because they passed away in 2014 and 2015. You know, two of them are in the 30s. The other two are almost to their mid 20s. This has been tough to do this by myself. And yet I'm still standing and, you know, still I haven't succumbed to some challenges that might otherwise take me out. I say that all because I could have very well looked all of this as fear, driving everything driven by fear, and succumb to the same very thing that took Mark out. You know, the alcohol side of things. I feel very blessed that God has kept me on the straight and narrow going through things. In your journey, and you mentioned having veterans come in and you know, participate in the discussions in your groups. What has been the one thing that has been critical for helping them on the success side of things? Because I'm a firm believer the community is really the answer. If we only are ever leaving all answers to fix all of our problems as veterans is the VA, then we're actually lying to ourselves about that. The community has lots of answers there, and even we talked about it before the show of some of those experiences post-World War One and Two, and subsequently, the community has been the biggest response mechanism to help veterans come back home successfully.
1: Right. Right. Yeah, it's when I'm sitting in the rooms and I discover somebody is a veteran, number one, it's almost inevitable that as they start to open up, which is a little slower with some of the veterans I've noticed, there's okay. a shell there that's hard for them to drop because they're coming again from a world of self-reliance, systemic ways of approaching everything, and now they're back home. They're dealing with what's in their head. They're dealing with the family that missed them, reintegration in general, getting to know the kids, and then they've developed this problem too. Once they do finally start to let a little bit of a guard down and realize I need help, I don't have power over this, I do hear the VA start to come up, and I think there's a sense of betrayal that they feel by acknowledging that the system in place doesn't always serve them. Now, this could just be my imagination, but it's something that I've seen a few times. And for us in the community that sees a veteran that comes into the room, we have to tell them that's okay. Just like when I deal with someone who's had a bad religious experience, when they come in and they hear this is a program of finding a higher power, which you may or may not call God, these people are a little bit shell-shocked on, you know, how much loyalty should I still have to this organization, this church, all of that, and who am I betraying? And sometimes they have to acknowledge that maybe they felt betrayed. It's okay. Right now is the time to not sit there and point the finger. It's the time to look inward with you and develop that kind of inner spiritual dialogue and develop that relationship with a higher power after you have admitted you have a problem, you're powerless over it, and it's okay to ask for help. But yeah, we hear it all the time.
0: So that whole power thing, the acknowledgement is the biggest critical part. I mean, it's almost like, you know, the contract, you're writing a right? You're signing the contract. I acknowledge I'm signing here. Having that self-reflection and accepting the self-responsibility is the hardest part out of all of that. Is that what I'm hearing?
1: Oh, absolutely. Absolutely. You know, it's when I'm running, and let's just use that figuratively, when we're running from ourselves, when someone actually calls you out on your BS, you can be angry, you can be hurt, but there's kind of a relief there. And I know that after enough times of being behind the wheel drunk, some of the best sleep that I got during my binges were in the jail. The night that I got arrested, it was when we finally had to succumb, to relent, to admit defeat. Only then, when you're on your back looking up, then can you see something that could actually help you.
0: The figurative bottom of the hill, the mm-hmm. bottom is the toughest. You know, like when I was talking about going hiking those Camino mountains, the downhill is worse than going uphill because that perpetuation of falling until you get to the bottom, that's momentum goes and more things come with you when you're going down versus building up to go up. Does that make sense?
1: Yeah. Yeah, you know, when you are at your rock bottom, then, you know, you can either sit there in the shame of it all, or you can kind of smile and know that all you can do is build from here. And so that's why we tell people that if it is giving you a problem and you have your innermost self telling you it's a problem, because we're not always going to listen to family, we're not always going to listen to the boss. But when it finally becomes that voice, your innermost self, you're hearing it, that's a beautiful thing. Because if you're having that rock bottom, and I don't mean, you know, can't pay your bills, legal problems, but when you truly hit that rock bottom spiritually and you have to ask for help, that's when going back up the hill and building upon that really begins.
0: So I know when we talked last week, we talked about culture as a big thing. It's something I talked about earlier, even dealing with the circus last night. You know, the culture, the alcohol culture, and I'm not trying to take away from alcohol existing. There is a time and a place for it, but how do we, what's a good way we can start changing the culture? I see so many industries, whether it's the military or veterans, you know, we have all these different, you know, the local VSO, veteran service watering hole, you know, is a bar. We have different, you know, whether it's the sales industry, whether it's whatever, so many of these deals are built around alcohol. Daryl and I were talking earlier today about even the show Dallas. Remember the Dallas TV show? So much was built around alcohol in almost every scene, drinking, you know, a whiskey or whatever, right? So much of it is always the alcohol culture surrounds us. How do we change that, or, you know, just be able to operate? I'm going to use, you know, how do you operate in the culture that is so filled with references to alcohol?
1: Right. And you know, here's the thing, the big problem with alcohol is anytime we watch the Super Bowl, nobody pays $1 million to run an ad for heroin.
0: Yeah.
1: It's not there. So I mean, we have one of the most destructive substances to families and to health, leading to a lot of legal problems that is taxable. It's totally legal. It's glamorized. It's glamorized in movies. It's glamorized in all culture. And you know, the more stress you have, you can always rely that there's going to be a commercial on TV that shows you how to reward yourself after a hard day's worth of work.
0: Yeah.
1: To know this, you know, this drink in your hand, in so many ways, excuse me, validates your worthwhile. You know, and it shows the drink as the end goal. And when you were talking about the experience that you had of taking the kids to the circus, you know, if you were to talk to me about having a stressful day at work and being able to come home and not pour a glass of wine versus me having to take the kids years ago to the circus, I promise you, me taking the kids to the circus was going to get me drunker faster because, you know, our lives, our family lives, now you get it.
0: I
1: When
0: mean,
1: I post,
0: it's just this dichotomy. I got to deal with the kids at the circus, and they're going to be screaming, and they're going to be crazy, and we're going to hype up them on sugar. And the only way I can get through it is to have a hard drink while I'm sitting there.
1: yeah, and you know, the sad part of that, and something that I've had to learn in my program of recovery is, you know, that is proof right there that the addiction has a spiritual component to it.
0: Yeah.
1: I mean, look at that. If I have to drink more just to be in the company of my kids, my wife, the people that supposedly love me, and that I love, and that's not uncommon. You see that in the
0: Yeah.
1: rooms a lot, that that's where we are most uncomfortable. And I don't think that that's where God wants us to be. It's
0: For
1: about being
0: sure.
1: able to sit down and just be and to have value. If our organizations, either, you know, work sales groups, example, rather than going out drinking, military, certain businesses focus on the family, how the family's doing.
0: Yeah.
1: And, you know, one of the things that in Alcoholics Anonymous that I was shocked about, early in recovery, you don't think you're ever going to enjoy life again without a drink in your hand. It's all I know. But you only know what you don't know. And when I started seeing that there were camping trips, people were floating the river as you did, sober, whole communities that were going out rock climbing, that were going to dinner together, sitting in restaurants where that you would normally order a margarita and everybody's ordering a mocktail or a tea and having good conversation. You know, community is there. And if you think that it's becoming a problem, even if it's not full-blown rock bottom yet, I would encourage you to kind of maybe step into some of the rooms and seeing what kind of sober communities are out there. And there's a lot of them because there's a life without a glass in your hand. There really is.
0: I think it's a slippery slope, you know, because we get back to telling the lies to ourselves. It's just one drink. It's just, you know, it's just only over time. And maybe that's what Mark thought, you know, it's just a drink. And I did not ever like it when he would ask me, can you stop at the liquor store? You know, my wanting to stop at the liquor store to get me something meant something different for me versus what he was going to take it as and, you know, go through a whole fifth in a night, you know. I mean, because he would finish the whole bottle of Crown easy. I mean, he'd want the half gallon. That's what he preferred. If I'd get that whole or whatever big size that is, it was a lot, you know. It would take me probably 3 years to go through that versus, and I'm just not a Crown person, but you know, I'd go for the chocolate liquor that I could put a little bit of vodka in. I would be happy with that. I mean, just our approach to what alcohol do, you know, would do in our life was different. I had a different motivation. than what his experience was. His was the escapism, and that was very tough.
1: Well, and yeah, and it sounds, it definitely was probably the escapism, but also too spiritually, you know, and again, this is a chemical imbalance in the head, but there are spiritual components to it also. When you have someone that drinks the way that I drank, I had someone sit down and say, well, you never did really fill that God-sized hole when you kept pouring that into you, did you? And that's the thing. There's nothing wrong with anybody out there who can drink like a normal person. I envy them, and every alcoholic wants to be them, but we have to accept that we're not. So
0: that's weird, yeah, that you bring this up, because God has always been a huge part of my life. So my alcohol side has been like this versus God is this, you know? I mean, I have had a very healthy relationship with God all these years. So my dabbling in the world, you know, worldly side of things has been pretty minimal. But I, you know, that was the weird thing that I remember talking with Mark about was, you know, him as an alcoholic. And I had called him one time. This was when, after we had separated, and I was like, you have like the devil talking on your shoulder about all this stuff, you know? And he goes, yeah, the only person I hear is you. But then he was flipping and saying that I was this holy roller because I was going to church, and God was my answer to get through all of this. It always has been through all of these trials that I've gone through, car wreck, 2 divorces, both guys passing away. God has always been my answer. It has not been alcohol. You know, I'm not saying it didn't ever become a occasional answer. I'm not going to say I didn't ever get drunk. I have, but I've typically done it at home and it wasn't hurting anybody. So I don't know.
1: Well,
0: I just,
1: yeah, it's, no, I totally hear you. And, you know, the funny thing is that in the 1930s, when the psychologist, Carl Jung, he was trying to deal with some alcoholics that would come in, and the psychiatric community realized that this was a hopeless disease. There was no pop psychology that could seem to cure the alcoholic. And he had heard about some of the development that was going on with the Oxford group and with the early formation of Alcoholics Anonymous. And he wrote a letter to Dr. Bob and to Bill Wilson, because he had heard about the program that they were putting together. And he started referring some of the alcoholic patients that were coming to them to look into the program that they were developing. And what he had come up with the conclusion of, and he wrote this in a letter to Dr. Bob, he said that he had felt that the alcoholic was trying to have some kind of spiritual connection, and that they were constantly chasing that. And he knew that he could lose his license if he tried to even suggest anything like that. So he took great risk to recommend that the 12-step program might work. And as it started to, you know, we look at it and we realize just how much turning your will and your life over to a higher power. And again, we emphasize this is a spiritual program. It's not a religious program. So if you come in, if you have a resentment against the church, set that aside, because this isn't about the church. It's about inner self, inner peace.
0: That's so interesting you bring that up, because I don't know if you are aware, you know, the Revivalist radio show on Mondays at 3 with myself and my co-host, Daryl Hartley. We talk about kind of this very thing in a way that, you know, it's a veteran ministry geared towards moral injury, healing, and recovery. We're talking about soul repair when you're replacing God with alcohol. You're placing God in your life with whatever addiction it is that you have. Could be shopping, could be drugs, could be sex, could be whatever else. You're replacing that hole that you talked about a while ago, that hole of God, you're placing him in your life with something else and expecting different results in the healing and recovery side of things. I don't know. This is great food for thought to lead into Monday, because you know we're doing our Genesis recap. So have about a minute left. I think it's what the time says. About a minute before the closing video. What's one question I should have asked but didn't ask?
1: Oh goodness. well, you know, I mean, we've talked a lot about, you know, spiritually. I think maybe you should have asked, what's it look like now? And what's that walk look like now? And here's what I always try to tell people. You know, when we turn off the alcohol, we still have that hole. And I was a dry drunk for 2 years without the program, a 12-step program. My blood pressure was through the roof. My pulse rate was at 105 at rest, 2 years sober.
0: Wow.
1: And I had a doctor tell me, you can't get your pulse down, you're going to have a pacemaker. When I started into AA, within 4 months, my blood pressure went to normal. Nothing had changed in the drinking, except I started feeling a connection with God. And I don't see God in the headlights. I haven't had a burning bush moment yet. What I tell people about this, it's all about listening, doing the next right thing. When you don't know what else to do, you can help. You can walk over. If you're completely powerless over everything, you can offer to help somebody somehow, some way. Yeah. And when I'm doing the next right thing, if I adjust my rearview mirror and I've just kept going, I see God in the rearview mirror. I see that he nudged me during the right fork in the road. And so when we don't know what to do, just listen to your innermost self and pray about it and keep on driving. And you're going to see God in that rearview mirror.
0: Awesome. Well, thank you for joining us, Russ. Happy to have you on the show again. I look forward to watching your journey, and may God walk with you every step of the way. You're such a joy. So anyways, thank you all for joining us today on the From Pain to Purpose radio show here on Military Broadcast Radio, letting our veterans' voices be heard. Y'all have a great week.
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All right, what's up, everyone? Welcome in to Inside the Hoosier Mind, brought to you by Military Broadcast Radio, helping give veterans a voice. It is great to be here on a Tuesday evening. Not only that, but we also have a very short time until we get to the most important one, and that is the kickoff for college football. And man, are we excited. We're only about 11 days away from the first kickoff on the 29th. It's against TCU and North Carolina, as well as you have Virginia and NC State. I'll probably go over those more next week. But nonetheless, we have football coming back very, very soon. MJ in the world of conscious positive thinking is joining us. MJ, appreciate you joining, ma'am. I know you're excited. I'm excited to see how your Penn State Nittany Lions do this year, because you guys really, you know, drew the luck of the schedule draw as far as, you know, kind of the easiest Big Ten schedule, probably the easiest schedule in the country for a Power Four team in a major conference like the Big Ten. So you guys, all eyes are going to be on you as far as Matt Campbell, Rocco Beck, all of that. And of course, with it only being 11 days until the kickoff of college football, we of course have to end the offseason with some college football drama. And one of the ones that has been sweeping the news more so last week than it is this week, it's kind of died down a little bit, but people are still talking about it because, again, it's the down period. College football hasn't kicked off yet. There's not much to talk about. We just have to stretch out these next 11 days, and then we're golden. But there was a pretty big ripple as far as the sports world goes because of the whole Jaden Daniels and LSU situation, with LSU issuing out number 5 to he was and still is a All-American freshman cornerback, now going into his sophomore year, DJ Pickett. They issued that number to DJ because that was the number he was promised in order to commit to LSU, as well as, you know, he's a five-star prospect. He's one of the best in the country. He's 6'4". He actually played last year as a freshman, did pretty decently well. Obviously, he played in kind of rotation with Mansoor Delane on the other side, so DJ Pickett was kind of the number 2, number 3 guy. And just because nobody really knew what to expect from him, he was hard to have to manage to deal with. I know he did end up getting an interception in that Florida game against DJ Lakwe, but he threw 5 interceptions in that game, so that's really not much of a surprise. But as far as Jaden Daniels and the whole number 5 thing goes, with him being upset at LSU for putting the number back in rotation. So let's look at the facts that we do know so far. There's a lot of speculation that it's his mom and his team that are the ones saying this. As far as we know, Jaden Daniels has not come out directly and said whether or not he hasn't come out directly and shamed this, but nor has he condoned it either. And there's a lot of thought that somebody on his team, we don't know who, again, we more than likely think that it's his mom because his mom's his own agent, that she looks at it as a sign of disrespect to Jaden. And the other fact that we have to look at is more than likely Brian Kelly promised him this of, hey, as long as I'm the head coach here, nobody else will wear number 5. You know, you won Heisman in it. And albeit LSU has only ever had 3 Heismans in its history tenure of a football program, the other 2, that has very much been the case so far. Nobody else has wore Billy Cannon's number 20, who's the only number officially retired by LSU. And ever since Joe Burrow won it, won not only the national championship, but the Heisman, same as Billy Cannon, nobody has worn number 9 ever since. And as of right now, as of August 18th, 2026, more than likely isn't going to ever wear it again. Now, that might change depending on what 5-star prospect comes out of there, what, you know, a highly talented recruit either comes out of high school, whether they come out of the transfer portal, whether they reach out to Joe Burrow and ask him his permission on whether or not they can wear number 9. You never know. And you know, speaking of Joe Burrow, he even brought that up in an interview because he was asked, you know, how do you
How do you feel on the situation? He had just heard about it. He wasn't going to make a comment. And for him too, you know, I'm sure he's somewhat in the know, but it's also one of those, it's like, yeah, it's not really my place to speak. Cause for him, you know, he doesn't know what Jaden's going through. You know, he doesn't know all the inklings behind the scenes. You know, it's not like LSU still has him on speed dial. Like, hey, this is what we're going to do. And he gives the yes or no nod. But with Brian Kelly probably having promised Jaden that, now Brian Kelly's been long since fired and Lane Kiffin comes in, it's hard for you to say no to a five-star prospect that you recruited there to LSU, more than likely probably got, you know, reached out or contacted through the transfer portal, you know, hey, leave LSU, you know, come here, come there, and whatnot, and we'll let you wear whatever number you want to wear. If you want to wear five, we'll let you wear five. We'll figure out a way. And that's the thing that, to me, when I listened to all the different perspectives on this, because I really didn't hear a lot of people more in favor of Daniels. It's a lot of people, when I watched their reactions, when I listened to what they said on it, I kind of felt in the same way of, you're not bigger than the university itself. You're not bigger than LSU. Now, I'm saying that with a little bit of bias, being an LSU fan, attending LSU, all of that. I don't speak on behalf of LSU, but as an LSU fan and as somebody who's grown up watching LSU for a long time, LSU was here before you. LSU will be here after you. And that's one of the things that Jaden really has to, and again, I hate that I'm putting this more on Jaden, because I believe it's more on Jaden's team. Jaden's team needs to realize that more than anything. I look at it, this was something that really hit me hard when I was in the service. And it was funny, because as I realized this, and when I would tell other people who they had been in the service for a long time, and I, you know, full transparency, not to get off onto a full, you know, TED Talk rabbit hole as far as my time in the military goes, it really hurt a lot of people's feelings when I would tell people who, you know, they absolutely love the military, they love being in it, they had, you know, devoted, you know, X amount of years to the military, either same as me, if not more. And it was one of those, you know, they're like, oh, no, the, no, the

who you were, no matter what you did, you were replaceable. And the institution, the Department of Defense, Department of War, it was originally the Department of War, then the Department of Defense, now it's the Department of War and the Department of Defense. Not going down that rabbit hole either. But nonetheless, it was here before you. And when you retire, when your time is done, it's going to be there after you. And to me, that's what Jaden Daniels' team needs to realize with LSU. LSU was a championship-winning program before Jaden got there. They were a great program before Jaden got there. Now, they had a bad year prior to Jaden Daniels getting there. So that is 100% true. He did elevate them to being better, but they still had a bad time. And since Jaden Daniels left, they're still there. They even still had a good season post Jaden Daniels with Garrett Nussmeier. Now, obviously last year, 7-6, not as good of a year, but they're still there. And LSU still exists with or without Jaden Daniels. Here's the other thing that I feel when I was listening to some of the arguments on whether or not his number should be quote unquote retired. Not all programs retire numbers. Now, LSU, you know, again, they have kind of more of the longstanding tradition of, you know, nobody's wore Billy Cannon's number ever since he won the Heisman and ever since he won the national championship all the way back in 1958. That was a long, long time ago and is a way different time. There was also a rule that came out in 2007 from the NCAA. I don't remember the rule in its entirety, but there is a standing rule, I believe, that the player has to basically have left for at least 5 years, or maybe this is LSU's own standing rule, has to have left for at least 5 years before they can even consider retiring the number. Now, obviously, they could have retired Joe Burrow's number if they wanted to. They haven't yet. Why, I don't particularly know. But, you know, obviously, Jaden hasn't been that long since Jaden left, and obviously not long enough for them to merit doing that. For him, because he did win a Heisman, it is one of those that's, okay, it's a bit of a slight because, yeah, you gave number five out. But here's the other way that I look at this, and it was actually brought up by LeVar Arrington, and I feel like he brought up probably one of the best kind of in-the-middle arguments, if I had to really put it in that way. He brought up the point that when LeVar Arrington was at Penn State and he got to wear number 11, which is the one that he wanted, he got to wear number 11. He made number 11 what it was on defense. Now, obviously, each person is different when it comes to whether or not they want guys after them to wear their number or not. A lot of times, the university may call and ask for permission, you know, such as Penn State with LeVar Arrington, like, hey, this kid wants to wear number 11. Like, is that cool? And he kind of gives the blessing of yes or no. We even see that in professional organizations, too. You know, look at Peyton Manning with Denver and wearing number 18. You know, he got permission from the family to do that. Same with Malik Nabers and the Giants on being able to wear number one. And again, organizations all across the league do it completely differently, and even the same in college football. Every team, every college does it differently as far as how they handle it. And LeVar brought up a good point. He said for him, number 11 on defense, that means you're the guy. You know, if you look at some of the other famous guys that wore number 11 post LeVar Arrington, you know, he actually called Penn State and asked them to have Navarro Bowman wear number 11 after he left. Same with Micah Parsons. You know, Micah Parsons got to wear number 11 because LeVar Arrington signed off on it. Same with Abdul Carter. There's a couple other guys, I believe, in between there that even got to wear number 11 because he signed off on it. But he brought up a good point. He goes, but that's just on defense. He goes, now offense? He goes, I see guys on offense wear number 11 all the time. Doesn't bother me. And to me, that makes it even more of a compelling argument, because I get maybe wanting the number retired as a whole, but if anything, if they gave number five to another offensive guy, okay, now you can feel a little bit slighted. It's on a defensive guy. Number five on defense doesn't have the same impact as number five on the offense does. And that's how LeVar Arrington put it with number 11 at Penn State. Number 11 doesn't have the same impact on offense as it does on defense for Penn State. If you're wearing number 11 on Penn State, especially in today's, you know,

0: today's time and age, that means you're a guy. That means you have been signed off by a dude who also wore number 11 at Penn State, was an all-time great in college football, and was an all-time great for Penn State. I'm sure, MJ, you probably remember watching LeVar, and I know he's a Nittany Lion, so you might be a little bit of a fan of him. But I felt like he probably brought it – he made the point the best of, it's a defensive guy wearing it, don't really sweat it as much. And then there is another perspective that, to me, I felt – also kind of brings a lot of relevancy to it. And believe it or not, Michael Irving talked about this several years ago. He said he didn't want his number retired. And he brought up the point of, when you have a number retired, he goes, think about it. You think about any number for any potential sports team, right? You can look at the Bears, for example, of number 54 for Brian Urlacher. Like, he made number 54 completely relevant. He's a big-time player, won best in franchise history for the Bears. And nobody had worn 54 until one of the new offensive linemen, he gave him his blessing, wear 54. Now, do we know if it's going to be good or not? We don't know. But it brings relevancy back to the number. He said, if you retire a number and it goes up in the rafters, he goes, unless somebody looks up, unless somebody makes mention of it, either on a broadcast, on television, he goes, because unless you go to the stadium, you're not going to see it. They may show them for like a couple seconds, like, oh, hey, look at all the retired jerseys, like, here, look at all the retired numbers, and you even may see it in the background. It's not going to be a highlight, though. And Michael Irving brought up a really good point with that. He said, look at even his time in Dallas. He said, they didn't retire number 88, and he wasn't even the original big number 88 in Dallas. You had Drew Pearson before that who wore number 88. Man, I think maybe people worn it in between there. I don't really remember or know off the top of my head, but then Michael Irving comes in, he wears it, makes 88 a completely big name, and then you associate 88 with Michael Irving and Drew Pearson. Now, I believe there was another, I believe it was Antonio Bryant was the name after Michael Irving to wear it, that he was supposed to be the next big star, didn't really happen, and then 88 just wasn't worn for a while until Dez Bryant came into the picture. And now, whenever you think of 88, you think Dez Bryant, you think Michael Irving, you think Drew Pearson. After Dez Bryant leaves, nobody wears it. Then they draft CeeDee Lamb. CeeDee Lamb wears 88. So now, again, when you think of 88 and you think the Cowboys, Michael Irving is a name that's associated with it because they don't retire it, because they put such an emphasis and a highlight on a number like that, they bring up all the other previous star players that have gotten to wear that number. Now, that's a bit of a different tradition as far as, hey, we typically give this to guys who we think or we, you know, quote unquote, know are going to be great in the league. We want you to be associated with that number along with these other legends. And I feel like that's a completely logical argument. And for Jaden Daniels, I mean, it's only been a couple of years since you left, so it's not like people are going to forget you that quickly. Especially in the modern sports day world, like if they've watched any kind of sports and they follow any kind of college football, you're not completely forgotten to history. But, you know, 10, 15 years down the road, when your career is potentially done, that may end up being an argument of, hey, you know, like if you see somebody out there wearing number 5, like, oh yeah, another, you know who the last great quarterback to wear number 5 for LSU was? Jaden Daniels. He won a Heisman. Like that brings relevancy, that keeps your name going, even though, yes, you did something spectacular with the number, you did something great. It to me, I feel like if you retire a number, if you do something like that, you kind of get lost to history. But again, that's just me personally. It's one of those, when I heard about this and I saw it, I was like, I feel like this is just, we're bored. We're in the last home stretch of trying to get to college football. And it kind of reminds me of like whenever you were in school, and it's like, man, we're like this close to summer break. And it's like those last few days just drag on the absolute worst. It's like it takes forever for anything to happen. It takes forever for any type of movement to go through. And I honestly kind of feel like that's really the case with this. MJ brought up the point. She said, honestly, today I believe more balance with numbers needs to be reevaluated. Only so many players and numbers through the years. I'm glad I brought this topic up. I appreciate that, MJ. And that does bring up another good point. You know, even even though it's not football related, look at the Yankees. I think they have like 20-something number, like 22 numbers retired, and there's only 99. Well, technically 100 if you count zero. But, like, you only have so many numbers. And if you retire 22 of them, okay, well, it's going to leave less numbers for people to be able to pick, you know, moving on. And that's completely why the NFL actually had to change their number rules of, I believe the Giants and the Bears have the most numbers retired. And it's like, one was technically retired by the Giants until Malik Nabers was able to get permission to wear it. Number 11 by Phil Sims, number 56 for Lawrence Taylor. The Bears have, I think, 34, 7, 34, 7. There's a few. There's actually a ton more by Chicago that's been retired. 89 for Mike Ditka, I think 51. Like all of them have been, like 58, I believe. All of those numbers have been retired by Chicago, the Giants, the Yankees. Like, all of these different teams have so many numbers retired. And don't get me wrong, if they are that player that makes that big of an impact on the franchise, you know, that's completely understandable. But when you have a franchise that's been around for, you know, hundreds of years, and with the potential idea that it's going to continue to be around for hundreds of years, why would you hire the number? Like, there, I know there's some colleges, like, you can wear the number, but then you have like a patch or like a sticker of like, hey, these are other great players that have worn this number too, to keep the relevance, to keep the history attached to that number, but not keep the number out of circulation, kind of thing. So that, like I said, that's kind of my thought on it. I don't think it's the end of the world if you don't retire a number. And especially now in college football, I mean, the way the landscape is currently set up of, you are constantly having to fight other people for your roster, you're constantly having to fight people as far as getting your recruits in. And that was already an issue to start with before of, you know, how do we get a recruit in? You know, how do we keep this guy from potentially going to a rival or potentially going to another conference? And especially if they're like a homegrown state kid, it's like, man, how do we keep them in state? How do we keep them here and keep our team growing? And sometimes for some kids, the number is it. I mean, when you think about NIL and you think about, you know, bringing your name, your image, your likeness, and your brand, it's what a lot of kids have been taught how to do. Of like, hey, you know, look at TB12, for example. It's like, he's always going to be associated with 12. It's like, I have to have that number. Like, that is my brand. And that's how some of these kids, you know, that's kind of their business model. And realistically, like, when you're an athlete like that, especially collegiate, potentially going pro, and you can get paid money for this, you have to have a brand. So if you're a kid that's like, man, I want to potentially go to LSU, and it's like, oh, but I can't wear number 5. Man, I've worn number 5 my whole life. Yeah, maybe I won't go to LSU. Like, that could be a real thing. MJ, yeah, I guess they can have an elite group when and if it gets retired again. They might find out there's more honor in being able to wear it. Most children pick a number as they looked up to the number 11 player. And there's another guy, I know people aren't as big of a fan of him, but Emmanuel Acho brought this up for him. You know, he idolized number 11 at Texas, because I believe that was Derek Johnson for the Chiefs. That's who he grew up watching and emulating when it came to playing football, and that's who he wanted to wear. And he was like, no. So for a lot of kids, yeah, I mean, that would be an absolute dream. I mean, think about any kid, if they're, you know, 6, 7, 8 years old and they remember watching Jaden play, if they're old enough and it's like, hey, I want to wear number 5 because that's who I want to emulate. You can even go as far as into like basketball. Back in the day, everybody wanted to wear 23 because of Jordan. Everybody wanted to wear 34 because of Shaq. Everybody wanted to wear 33 because of Larry Bird. And then when Allen Iverson came in, everybody wanted to wear 3. Like, if you have the honor and you have the approval to be able to wear a number like that, it's cool to be able to do, because like you said, MJ, you get to have the honor of wearing it. Maybe it's a childhood hero. Maybe it's a childhood hero for somebody else. But it's also an honor because that team, that franchise, that organization, whoever feels, hey, we think with your talent, your leadership capabilities, how you play, whatever the intangibles or tangibles may or may not be, we have this big of faith in you. We want to associate you with a legend's number. Like, and that to me is a really cool thing. And then a little bit of a side tangent before we wrap this argument up. There was one more argument that was made that kind of made me laugh because I do remember this happening. There was a kid, I think it was Deuce Knight at Auburn. I don't think he's at Auburn anymore, but it was a quarterback going to Auburn. He's a very highly touted prospect coming out of high school. He wanted to wear Cam Newton's number two, and he even called Cam Newton and said, "Hey, man, can I wear your number two there at Auburn?" And to censor quote Cam, he said, and I quote, "F no, make your own number. Make a number that's associated with you." So, I mean, I get that same argument too from guys who, if they made a legacy, it's like, no, that I did that with that number. You make your own journey. You be your own you. Don't try to be me. Don't try to be Cam Newton. Try to be whoever you are individually, and you make the number that you want to make. And it was kind of the same argument that people made for Abdul Carter last year coming out of Penn State to go to the Giants. He wanted to wear 11, retired. He wanted to wear 56, retired. And both of them said no. So to me, it's like, I do get it of wanting to kind of have that honor and acknowledge them, and with the hopes that you're going to also meet those expectations, but at the same time, yeah, make your own story, make your own number. You are uniquely you. There's only one of you in the entire world, whether you're a twin, triplet, quadruplet, octuplet, whatever the case may be. There's only one of you. So make your journey, make your number who you want to be and how you want it to be associated. But nonetheless, good topic. And I appreciate that, MJ. Appreciate you chiming in on that, especially with you being a Penn State fan. Because like I said, I heard LeVar say it, and I really liked his take on it. So with that, though, we're 11 days away from college football. We're still a couple weeks away from the NFL kicking off the beginning of September. But in the meantime, we have the preseason. And the preseason, I don't dive deep into the preseason. Typically, I might point out a couple things. I know Mike and I kind of talked a little bit last week with preseason about how some teams did, if there's any rookies we think may or may not stand out. I know Fernando Mendoza ended up having a pretty good, little bit of a season debut for the Raiders as far as some of his performance goes against some of the first string starters for Arizona. But overall, though, I mean, it's all vanilla schemes. There's not really a whole lot of, fanciness. It's just to kind of get them an idea of what a little bit of game speed might look like. And, of course, some of the guys that they're playing with may or may not even be on the roster if they themselves are even on the roster. But one of the big things that was talked about was Jackson Dart. The Vikings played the Giants this past weekend. It was a really ugly game. I mean, it's preseason. I didn't expect anything pretty or fancy, but, man, it was bad. But Jackson Dart gets hit by the Vikings cornerback. Nasty hit. He was just completely unblocked. Takes a hit, immediately goes to the ground. After that, he gets taken into the blue medical tent. Jameis Winston comes in, finishes for him. I believe he did end up coming out for one more drive, or maybe even what was left of that drive after they evaluated him for a concussion. And he ultimately ended up finishing, but it's not something that you want to see, especially if you're a Giants fan. It's not something you want to see from your star quarterback, especially from last year, taking a hit like that in a meaningless preseason game. This is one of those, it's where I do kind of have a little bit of an issue with the preseason, and I've talked about this personally myself for the last few years. I get the purpose of preseason. Sometimes it's getting guys a little bit acclimated. You can only do so much in practice. You can only do so much even in like one-on-one practice where you practice with another team simultaneously. So you get a little bit of an idea there. So I get that in the sense of maybe getting guys a little bit of rust, maybe get them into that game shape, get them used to getting hit and whatnot, getting ready. It's the first preseason game of the year, man. Like, you still got two more after this. You could have easily put him in next game, even the last game if you wanted to. You didn't have to put him in the first game. But for him to take a hit like that and then immediately go into the blue tent, that's just absolutely insane. And it's not a good start. And if I was a Giants fan, that's not a good start that I'd want to see from Coach Harbaugh of like, hey, why is our starting guy out there just getting absolutely blown to smithereens by an unblocked defensive guy from Minnesota. So it did bring up apparently a good point of Jackson Dart said he's kind of annoyed with the fact that every time he gets hit, they immediately bring him into the blue tent and they start evaluating him for a concussion. That does bring up a couple of things. One, it's at least hopefully they're recognizing that the whole CTE issue, the whole issue with all of that and just players' health in general truly matters, and that they're trying to make sure that they're doing their due diligence. But it also makes you wonder, you know, is he taking more hits and is he truly not healthy to the point where they're having to basically force him to go in the medical tent? And some guys are like that, especially in a competitive sport where, and if you go down and the next guy comes up, you may not get your spot back. Now for him, he's kind of in that sweet spot because don't get me wrong, I like J-Mo. I like Jameis Winston. He's entertaining. He's grown a lot, but he's still funny. I don't think you have to worry about losing your job, Jameis Winston, but nonetheless, it does bring up a good point of I get where they want to be protective. I get where they want to make sure that, you know, they're doing their due diligence for him. But I also feel that it's kind of tiptoeing a line of you're evaluating so much that then when is the question going to be brought up of when should we just get rid of this as a whole? Now, I know that's always kind of a fear tactic and a fear topic that everybody brings up, I think, every single year as they kind of adjust the rules for some stuff, like when you can't hit a quarterback, you can't hit a player like below the knees, you can't hit a player above his head. All these different, and it's for player safety, and it's one of those, I don't disagree. I think that there does need to an extent be some type of safety in there. Like, you can't just be letting guys absolutely get their heads taken off from a hit or their knees and legs blown out from underneath them from a guy just doing a tackle and whatnot. So, I mean, there does need to be a level of safety. But truly, I don't know if the NFL would ever go to the point of kind of being like a non-touching or flag football-y. I don't think that would ever happen. I think just because the amount of money that they make, now again, they're going to continue to emphasize safety. They're probably going to, you know, crack down on a lot of things, but I don't necessarily think they would get rid of it. Now, obviously, it changes every single year. There's always going to be controversial calls. There's always going to be controversial hits. But I don't think it's ultimately going to end the game that we love that much. But nonetheless, though, it was just sad and weird to see Dart have to take a hit like that in the preseason. It wasn't the first play, but it was kind of into the first drive, and he was just completely unblocked and hit. So it will be interesting to see how they decide to go with the rest of the season. Like I said, if it was me, if you want to start him in the starting offensive line for like a drive, I would say do it like third game, and I would only do it for like one, maybe two drives if you really feel it's necessary, because obviously any given play, any given drive, you can have a massive, you know, season-ending injury happen, potentially, and hopefully not, but you unfortunately could even have a career-ending injury happen. It's the way the world works. It's the way the game works. So hopefully that does not happen. But nonetheless, though, that is the risk that they run. So hopefully the Harbaugh and the Giants get that figured out. But the last topic I wanted to talk about, though, this came out last week, I believe. Excuse me. This came out last week, and it was the official AP Top 25 poll, and it wasn't too far off of what the coaches' poll was. There's a few teams ultimately ended up getting switched around. I don't remember what they were off the top of my head, but I mean, they were super, super close. I mean, there's some on here. I can bring it up to show that it was really close. If I remember correctly, the coaches had Texas and Notre Dame flipped. They had Oklahoma and Ole Miss flipped. LSU and Alabama flipped. Believe Washington and Penn State were flipped. I think SMU was just after Tennessee. And then the other major difference with them was Clemson was at 23 in the coaches' AP, in the coaches' poll. and Louisville was actually not even in here, and Houston was bumped down to 24. So this is the official preseason top 25 of how it looks right now. And it's kind of funny when you look at it. The only one that I would say I really kind of disagree with, but then after that, honestly, it's kind of a hodgepodge of however you want to put them, however you want to lay them out. I think I would honestly put Oregon at one. Now, some of this might be, you know, Ohio State has the continuity of Ryan Day still. You still have the continuity of Matt Patricia on defense. The defense has been solid the last few years. I know even last year they thought that the defense was going to take a step back because of all the draft picks that went before then. They ultimately ended up being one of the best defenses in the country. Now, obviously, they have to replace Brian Hartline with Arthur Smith. How does that ultimately end up working out? But they do get the niceness of the continuity of Julian Sayin. They still have Jeremiah Smith. How does Chris Henry Jr. ultimately end up working out there on the offense? And, you know, how does he respond? Because more likely teams are going to try to be doubling Jeremiah Smith. So is Chris Henry Jr. Going to be getting a lot of looks. And I believe even the third wide receiver, I don't remember his name off the top of my head, but how is he going to also look? Because, I mean, they could both have potentially really big seasons just because everybody's going to be trying to guard and double team Jeremiah Smith. If it was me, though, I would probably put Oregon at one just because of all the talent that they had. They brought a ton of pieces back. They really didn't lose a lot in the draft. Now, they lost key players. They lost Thieneman. They lost the tight end to the Jets. So, I mean, they lost guys, but they still brought Dante Moore back. Now they have Dylan Raiola as his backup. So if anything does happen to Dante, they have somebody who has starting experience, who has a better supporting cast of team around him. So there's a lot of good things that could come out of that. Georgia at three is the only other one that kind of makes me think a little bit. And honestly and truthfully, if it was me building it, I would probably move Georgia to about five and maybe move Notre Dame or Texas up to three and four. You can kind of take your pick as far as who you'd want to be at three or four, either Texas or Notre Dame. That's where I'd put them. I'd move Georgia down to five. The biggest reason being, I don't know who Georgia's going to throw to. I don't know what their wide receiver room looks like. That's been the biggest question mark for them pretty much all offseason is who is Gunnar Stockton going to throw to? What are they going to look like offensively? Secondary-wise, they have one of the best secondaries in the country right there with Alabama. But again, offensively, can they move the ball? And who is Gunnar Stockton going to throw to? So that would be one change I would probably make. Indiana at six, there is a lot of questions there as far as how does Josh Hoover ultimately end up looking? How does he do? Again, Miami, kind of the same thing. They lost a lot of guys in the draft on the offensive line and the defensive line. And obviously, how does Darian Mensa end up filling in there at quarterback after Carson Beck is gone? So it's like once you get to like five through kind of seven, yeah, you can kind of toss those, and I could probably make an argument for or against them. Texas A&M at eight, kind of the same thing. They brought a lot of guys back. They filled in a lot of holes from the transfer portal. To me, though, can Texas A&M take that next step? And what I mean by that is can they get a big quality win against somebody who, you know, has kind of been a boogeyman for them? Now, I know Texas A&M, they go to Tuscaloosa to face Alabama. And then, of course, they have to face Texas. They have to face LSU again, but they face them in Death Valley. And if I remember correctly, they host Texas this time, so they at least get that benefit. But they need to get a big win like that. And, you know, this has been a Texas A&M team. They always come in very highly recruited, very highly touted. They always have a ton of talent on Texas A&M, but it's like they can never put it all together. Last year, they went 11-1. They only lost being to Texas. Which was kind of a shocker of all things. I'm not saying they have to win every single game, but they got to show that they have some toughness and they have some grit. Like you won 11 games, made it in the playoffs, but then you lose 10-7 to Miami, which is kind of crazy to have lost it in that kind of a manner. And you know, no knock to them or Miami, because Miami ended up going to the national championship. But that is kind of one of the craziest parts is it's like Texas A&M has to take that next step forward. And can they do that? Now, I think 8 is a pretty good place for them, just because, again, they brought a lot of pieces back and they, you know, supplemented a lot of positions, but we'll see how it goes. Ole Miss at 9, I don't disagree with this, just because kind of the same thing. They're bringing a lot of continuity back. You know, Pete Golding is still the head coach. Now, obviously, they're fully replacing the offensive staff. They still have Trinidad Chambliss. They still have Kewan Lacy. But again, what do they look like post Lane Kiffin and Charlie Wise Jr.? I think that's what a lot of people forget is throughout that playoff run, they still had Charlie Wise Jr. They still had a lot of that offensive staff that Lane Kiffin ended up bringing with him to LSU. But will they have that, you know, coming into how that offense look with Trinidad Chambliss and Kewan Lacy going into this? Oklahoma at 10, I like this, especially if John Mateer can stay healthy. I definitely think they're a top 10 team. Kind of the same thing. They didn't really lose a whole lot of pieces on that defense, which absolutely carried them last year. The biggest question, though, can the offense be above average to complement that defense? It feels like every single year, and Joel Klatt even brought this up, and I wholeheartedly agree, that it feels like every single year Oklahoma either had a really good offense for so many years and the defense couldn't stop a wet paper bag, or like last year, the defense was absolutely stout and the offense could not move hardly at all. Now, not necessarily fair because, you know, Mateer got hurt. Prior to him getting hurt, he was a Heisman front runner, got hurt, had surgery, came back, and just wasn't the same post then. If they can keep him healthy and if he can stay healthy, I think we're in a completely different conversation, though. LSU at 11, I'll be honest, even as an LSU fan, I don't know if I'd put him at 11. And a majority of that is I just don't know what to expect. I don't know what the offense is going to look like. On paper, they should be solid. On paper, everything is there. Obviously, they kept Blake Baker as the defensive coordinator for them. And they bring, you know, Charlie Weiss from Ole Miss. Lane Kiffin is obviously a guru on the offense. They have Sam Levitt from Arizona State, who, when he gets out of the pocket and he scrambles, he makes magic happen. But again, I don't know what to expect, because there's 40 plus new guys coming into this LSU roster and Lane Kiffin has to try to make them all work. Now, he did it at Ole Miss. He was very successful. And I mean, they had a great year last year. I don't know how well that translates over to LSU. And again, a lot of new guys, new system. How does it work? Don't know. So I don't know if I would necessarily put them 11. I don't know where I would put them, but it's like, I don't know about that, but we'll see. Texas Tech at 12, I kind of see that. I feel like had they been able to keep Sorsby in that whole situation, not falling through, I think Texas Tech would have been in the top 10. I would have probably put them at 8 or 9, and either bump Ole Miss or Oklahoma, maybe even Texas A&M kind of up or down a little bit. But I would have had Texas Tech in the top 10 had Brendan Sorsby stayed. They're going to go with Will Hammond, who he balled out last year against Utah. But again, there's just a lot of unproven question marks. They did really well in the transfer portal. They supplemented a lot of guys. They lost a lot of guys. But I mean, I still expect them to be able to come out of the Big 12 with no issue. Maybe against BYU, but ultimately I would have them winning it. Alabama at 13. I think that's more of a testament to Alabama's defense more than anything. They lost a lot of key guys on offense. They lost Caden Proctor. They lost Giovanni Bernard. They lost a lot of pieces everywhere. And, of course, they lost Ty Simpson as well. So who's it going to be at quarterback? Is it going to be Keelon Russell? Is it going to be Austin Mack? You know, who is going to be quarterback for the Tide? And then, of course, how does Kalen DeBoer respond to all of this? Because, I mean, everybody's potentially calling for his job. Now he got an extension, so it's not like he could get fired. I doubt it. But, you know, at 13, I think a lot of that's just a pure nod to their defense and how good their defense is more likely going to be this season, especially their secondary. So I don't necessarily hate them being at 13, but it is kind of nice not to see them in the top 10, just personal bias. USC at 14, I feel like that's fairly respectable. You know, Jaden Maiava's back. They obviously lost some guys in the draft, especially like Mekhi Lemon. That's going to be hard to replace. But, I mean, this is probably going to be one of Lincoln Riley's best years as far as you're in the Big Ten. It's now year 3 going into the Big Ten. You have a fairly decent schedule. A lot of your tough opponents you get to host. But you do have a couple tough road games that you have to go on the road in the cold in the Midwest, like Indiana in the middle of November. That's going to be a cold game. But we'll see. I feel like 14 is a good spot for them, though. BYU at 15, kind of the same thing. They brought a lot of people back. You know, Bear Bachmeyer still there. They were able to keep their star running back. Now, one of the issues, they did lose their star wide receiver because of some personal conduct issues there for BYU. So who does Bear Bachmeyer throw to? What does that ultimately look like? Now, the benefit is they are in the Big 12. They technically don't have to face Texas Tech unless they make the Big 12 championship. So there is a very high possibility that they may be sitting there at the end of the season at 11-0, 12-0. Their biggest test will definitely be Notre Dame, and of course they have Utah as well, but it won't be the end of the world. But it'll be interesting to see how the Cougs look at, but I don't mind them at 15. Michigan at 16, I feel like that's kind of a nod to Kyle Whittingham. The offenses should be better for Bryce Underwood as far as the wide receivers go. They have a five-star prospect. They have French from Texas. The defense should be a little bit better, especially with Kyle Whittingham as head coach. So Michigan at 16, I feel like, is a pretty decent spot. They can, and with their schedule, they still have an opportunity to move up. And, you know, I think even if they lose, especially to someone like USC, they still have kind of a chance. And I know they face Indiana, but I believe it's in Ann Arbor. If they can get a win there, it's like, okay, there's potential for us to root. There's room for growth. There's room for us to move up. Now, they do have a tough right out of the gate facing off against Oklahoma. But again, if they can keep it close, if there's something there, I don't think that'll hurt their rankings too bad. Washington at 17, kind of the same thing. Jed Fish is really good. They have Demond Williams. Again, they're replacing some people, but it's not the end of the world. They have probably one of the best winning records when it comes to being at home in Husky Stadium, so I like them at 17. Penn State at 18 is kind of interesting just because of we don't know what Penn State's going to look like. It's all a good chunk of Iowa State players all there in Happy Valley. Playing for, you know, Matt Campbell now, Rocco Becht. So 18 I don't feel like is bad. I think the only thing that might hurt them is the fact that they have such an easy schedule. Like, they only have, I think, a couple big games that they have to play. If I remember right, they don't have to face Ohio State. They don't have to face Oregon. I don't believe they have to face Indiana either. So it's like kind of all but kind of walk your way potentially into competing for a Big Ten championship spot. But it does kind of make me wonder, too, will you have enough there to be able to warrant moving up in the rankings because of who you face as far as quality of opponents and whatnot? We'll see. SMU 19, kind of the same thing. I feel like that's not a bad spot for them to start with. And honestly and truthfully, there's been a lot of people, myself included, feel that after Miami, because I feel like a lot of people have Miami all but locked in the ACC championship game, Louisville versus SMU, that whoever probably wins that battle, as long as they don't trip up anywhere in the future, more than likely that's going to be the other team that faces Miami for the ACC championship. Now, that could be completely wrong. Virginia Tech can maybe, you know, sneak in there. Maybe both teams slip up, barring any crazy injuries or firings. But with Jeff Brohm there at Louisville, anything's possible. SMU brings a lot back. As far as Jennings as the quarterback, Brett Lashley, the head coach, has done great with SMU, especially because they don't get any of the conference revenue money. Like, they joined the ACC and said, no, we won't. If you let us join, you don't have to pay us. We'll take care of everything ourselves. Crazy, but it's absolutely working. Tennessee at 20, kind of respect, kind of a nod to them, just because the talent they had. I feel like Tennessee's kind of in the same position as Alabama. Is it George McIntyre? Is it Brendan Frazier? You know, who is it? Who is it that's quarterbacking the Vols? So we'll see how that ultimately ends up going. I know Mike and Randy on the Vols. I like Tennessee. Even though I'm an LSU fan, Tennessee's kind of that other team in the SEC. I'm like, I can rock with them. It'll be interesting to see how they go. So 20, I feel like, is still kind of a nod to Josh Heupel, what Tennessee has been able to do in the past. Utah 21, kind of the same thing. I respect to the team that's built. Devin Dampier still coming back there to Utah. Now they lost a lot of key pieces as far as offensive line, a lot of transfers to Michigan and whatnot. So it'll be interesting to see. But again, they're kind of in a sweet spot of, you know, they don't have the toughest schedule in the Big 12. They don't have the easiest, but they don't have the toughest. They're in the Big 12. Anything is possible. And I feel like once you get to 21 to 25, you know, kind of any win can maybe bump you up a little bit, but even if you lose, it's not completely and totally the end of the world. Same with Iowa. That's kind of respect to Kurt Ferentz and whatnot there in Kinnick. So, I mean, shout out to them again. I think defensively they're going to be good. It's going to be a huge offensive question, though. 23 with Houston. I believe Willie Fritz is the head coach. Kind of a nod to them. They bring Connor Wakeman back, their starting quarterback. Houston should be better. Again, probably one of those teams that may be vying for a shot at the Big 12 championship. Now, they do have to face Texas Tech early on, which is kind of a pain in the butt for them. But again, if they can at least keep it close, if they can get a big win there, they should be okay. Now, Louisville at 24, obviously we talked about a lot of people have them potentially penciled in, them or SMU as far as facing Miami for the ACC championship. Now, Louisville does have a little bit of a tough schedule to start with. They start out the year facing Ole Miss, but it's at a neutral site. I believe it's in Nashville, if I remember correctly. And then they have to face SMU, and they don't have anybody else. They don't have Clemson. They don't have Miami. They don't have Florida State. They don't do any of that. So, I mean, if they can do – or maybe they do have Florida State. But nonetheless, if they can keep going, especially with Jeff Brohm and how he does everything – Louisville could be a team to watch out for in the ACC at least. So, I mean, I feel like kind of 24 is kind of a nod to that of like, hey, we're going to give you a foot in the door. Let's see what you do with it. And then Mizzou at 25, like I said, I feel like 21 to 25 is one of those it's teams that are like just on the outside kind of looking in. If you're equating it to like college basketball, it's like they're on the bubble of looking in. Of it's like, we respect you. We respect the brand. You had a really good year. You maybe finished the year. You know, you have a history of being good. You're not good enough. We don't feel like you're in the top 15, but you're definitely a top 25 team. And I feel like that's kind of Mizzou. And it's funny because the teams that are just on the outside, the two biggest names that I'm kind of, one of them I'm really surprised they didn't put in over Mizzou was Clemson. Clemson had the next most votes as far as they were the number 26 team for the AP preseason top poll. Clemson's sitting there right at 26. So they put Mizzou just ahead of them. But, I mean, a lot of that I think is due to what is Clemson going to look like. Now, I have a lot of questions as far as what does Mizzou look like. Bo Perilla's not there. The kid that transferred from Austin Simmons, I believe, from Ole Miss, he went to Mizzou in the transfer portal. So how does he look? But they have Ahmad Hardy at running back. So, I mean, I don't know what to expect from Mizzou, but I'm not going to sit here and say that they're going to be awful. So I feel like 25 is not bad for them. And if I had to compare them up against Clemson, I probably would move them ahead of Clemson, honestly, because, again, I just don't know what to expect. Clemson had a lot of people drafted. The whole Cade Klubnik thing completely fell through. He's gone. They don't know who they're going to have at quarterback. Even Dabo said, I don't know who I'm going to have at quarterback yet. We'll find out. And then Florida, I believe, was the next team after that, but it was like a 100-plus gap in between Clemson and Florida. But nonetheless, though, excited that there's only 11 days left until we have college football back. So excited. August 29th, when we get college football back here in the U.S. And funny enough, the very first game starts over in Ireland between UNC and TCU. So appreciate everybody tuning in. Appreciate everybody watching. We are almost to season 5 of Inside the Hoosier Mind, which is crazy to think. I technically started this back in 2020, right before COVID kicked off. And then, of course, I had the thought of, oh, yeah, I'll be able to do a podcast. I'll have all this time at home. Wrong. I was military and medical. I didn't have no time off. So luckily, I was able to get started more full time in 2021 and keep it going. And then slowly been more consistent throughout the years now. But appreciate everybody tuning in. I forgot to mention at the beginning of the show, though, but big shout out to Military Broadcast Radio, who helps give veterans a voice. Thank them for, as always, hosting, giving veterans a platform, giving myself a platform to be able to talk sports and talk with people all the time. And, of course, with a ton of other great veteran hosts. So big shout out to Military Broadcast Radio. If you want to help MBR out, not even me, just MBR, as far as helping, you know, donate to a veteran, helping veterans get equipment, teaching them, anything like that that MBR does, because they do a ton of work for the community. Definitely check them out at mbradio.us. And then also big shout out to Gunfighter Beard Company. He has great beard care products. He's Marine out of South Carolina. His stuff always smells good, makes your beard feel great. Because, guys, got to take care of the beard. God, if you're itchy, if you got, like, the beard dander, like the skin flakes on your shirt and whatnot, just get you a little bit of beard oil. A little bit of beard oil, rub it together in your hands, rub it in your beard. Night and day difference. Your beard will smell better, it'll feel better, your face will stop itching. Probably even stop losing some of the hair there. Should help to start grow it back because it's getting some nutrients, it's getting some moisture. So definitely check him out. But appreciate everybody watching. We will be back next week because we'll do a prediction as far as who I have for the first two big games for college football. Because like last year, I only did Power 4 versus Power 4. I won't do Power 4 versus Group 6. That's so many games, too big of a pain in the butt. I only like to do Power 4 versus Power 4 because those are the games that matter the most. So we'll do those next week. We'll have predictions. We'll probably have a little bit more of NFL talk. And then after that, we get right into the season as far as NFL and college football goes. So appreciate everybody tuning in. Appreciate everybody watching. And we will see y'all later.
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When life shapes us, when love anchors us, when loss changes us, we are not left behind. We are carried forward, held by faith, rooted in purpose, finding our way. This is Carried Forward, a space for stories of resilience, purpose, and forward resolve. Good morning. How are you? Welcome to Carried Forward. As you can see, it's just me today. I don't have anyone I'm interviewing, so it'll be a shorter episode, but hopefully just as valuable. And I was racking my brain for like, what should I talk about today? And there's a couple of different things that I'm going to touch on today. But one was just what's going on right now and why I don't have an interviewee is because I did have set up an interview, and then I had asked someone else and it just didn't work out. So, and that's okay. I mean, that's how life is. And it, when I was thinking about this topic, I was thinking that is exactly kind of how my life has gone. Like I had a plan in place and I smile just because like you got to smile through the pain sometimes, but like life doesn't go as you thought it should, what you had planned. And that's done just in my case, that's across the board. And that goes from like small little, hiccups to, people not being able to be interviewed, to your husband dying or a divorce, you know? And so today I'm just going to talk about like my perspective. It's not the way of doing it, but a perspective on, you know, when plans change, what do you carry forward? How do you handle that? I'll use a simple example as like my week and then a broader example as my life. So I hope that you can join me today. Take a little while to listen, and I hope this blesses you in some way or someone that you know. So today it's me because I did have some interviews planned, but they didn't work out. And I mean, that's completely understandable. Things happen. And so I thought, well, you know what? Maybe I'll just do a broadcast day where you guys are looking at things that I've already recorded and done, but I know I've gone to every other Tuesday, so you have plenty of time to do that now on the Tuesdays that I'm not talking to you. And I enjoy doing this podcast because one, it is supporting a wonderful network, the Military Broadcast Radio, that helps us veterans have a voice and share what our thoughts are. And they're able to do that through contributions, sponsors, and we're able to have this platform and learn how to do it at no cost to us. And that is just wonderful. And please get out there and support the Military Broadcast Radio, because they don't only have podcasts, but they have many other things to offer. And they're good to us. They teach us how to do this, but that I digress. I'm getting on another tangent, but please get out there and look at other, my brothers and sisters out there that have their own podcasts, see what we have to offer out there. But, you know, I was like, okay, well, what am I going to do now? And so I'm talking about it, right? Life plan changes, and what do we carry forward? It's I think what we do with that. I have a magnet on my refrigerator that says that life is all about what we do with plan B, right? It's not always about figuring out what to do with, what we need to do to make the original plan work. And I will say the Lord has been working in my heart of late to drive that home to me, because
we all want our original plans to work out. Like, I wanted to be able to do interviews today. I wanted to be in the season of emptiness with my late husband Andy and us travel and have a wonderful time together. But that is just not what has happened. And so believe it or not, in all these years since his passing, I have been doing all the things to get through it, right? I've been going to the grief shares. I've been going to the widow groups. I've been going to the retreats. I've been traveling. I've been reading the books, listening to the podcast. And of late, probably more than ever, been asking the Lord to help me. And of course, that's when I'm feeling the most peace. I'm just asking the Lord to, like, okay, I had a plan. Obviously, that's not the plan that's working. So what do you need me to do? And I will say that, and I've made peace with it. I think that's the most important piece of it, is that, and, you know, I talk with a counselor. Wounded Warrior Project is a huge piece in my life now, that I have a coach that I talk to weekly, and she's helped me. Just one, I would say when things don't go your way, it's been beneficial in my life to do the things, right? Even if at the moment they're not doing anything for you, I have those tools now that I've brought with me, I've learned, and I'm in a better headspace to be able to use those tools. So does that make sense? Like, 'cause there was a moment that I was like, I've done all these things and I feel no better. So have I wasted my time? But now that I have, like, just given it all to the Lord and made peace with, like, this is my life. And that probably sounds silly to everyone, or maybe it doesn't if you've been in this situation, but you have to, like, switch in your perspective of, like, this is your life. There is you're not going to make it look like it did. You can't, you know, plug in someone to kind of fit that life, right? And you honestly, I've just given it to the Lord and going, Lord, you know, obviously the life that I had planned is not the one that is going to be set before me. What do I do now? And honestly, accepting that, you know, and I guess that's the key, is accepting that good or bad, happy or sad, that this is your life. And then what are you going to do with it? How are you going to make it a life that you're living, right? We, you know, because we all make plans and they don't always work out. But I think the key part of living a joyful life, or living a life of, for me, of peace and contentment, and not always striving, like, because I'm very much a researcher. I'm very much a striver of, like, I got to do better. If I take this one more course, I read this one more book, then I'm going to feel better. It's going to make sense. Right. And that is not always the case. I think the biggest growth I've had of all is one, accepting, like, there's nothing I can do to make this better. To make my life better. And I know I've shifted like perspectives of, like, things didn't work out with my interviewees, but I'm trying to relate that to how life, you know, life doesn't always work out, and we got to make it work, accept that. And, like, if I wouldn't accept

Hopefully it does. And I'm talking in a big spectrum. Like, of course, there are things that you can do in your life to make your life better, right? And part of that is accepting. But I'm just saying, for me, like, I do the things. I like talk to the people. I go to the classes. I get the education. I do the research. But all that is not going to help me if I've never just said, this is my life, right? And this is where I'm at. Hopefully that is coming across as what, as I intended. And for me, the Lord has helped me do that. He's helped me get quiet. He's helped me slow down. He's helped me not acknowledge it to death, if that makes sense, because that is my hangups. It's like, I will research and find all the definitions and read all the books, listen to all the podcasts, trying to acknowledge it to death. And sometimes that's not what you need. Sometimes you just need to accept and stop trying to understand things. And I'm sure there's other people out there that probably do that too. I'm sure I'm not the only one, but even if I am, that can go across the board. Whatever you do to make something to cope with something, like whatever your go-to is, sometimes you got to lay that down and go, okay, I'm not using that tool anymore. I'm just going to be here right now and ask the Lord to help you in that. And that has made such a world of difference. I'm a little slower than others. It's taken me a little while, I guess 10 years. But I will say that the things that I've done to get here have helped me so much. Like, I now that I've slowed down and started to accept, I do have the tools to start like realizing what other than the loss of my husband has caused me grief, and what coping mechanisms that I have no longer serve me. And what other things that haven't gone as planned have caused me to behave in ways that I don't respect or the person that I want to be, right? And I think these are the things that we have to ask ourselves. And that has helped me so much. Like, who do I want to be in this life that has been given to me? And what am I doing that is not feeding that person, right? And I believe me, I do plenty of things that don't feed that person or feed that life that I want to be. But I'm working with the Lord to see the things that I didn't see before, right? I've asked him, I've prayed and asked the Lord to show me sins and habits and ways in my life that are, one, not honoring to him, and oftentimes very dishonoring to him. And then what's not honoring to the life that he has for me, right? And that has made such a huge difference. Of course, it's not overnight, but I have such peace about it. One, accepting like, okay, Lord, this is what you have for me. Let's walk this together. And two, please show me where I need to do better and what has been dishonoring to you, sinful to myself and to you. Please show those. And he has been showing me so quickly. And then bringing people into my life to help me pray through.

0: those things, to help me work through those things. It's just been amazing. It truly has been. And it's just me sitting down and getting quiet, like I said, and asking those things and giving him the time he needs to speak to me. And seeking out others that are good at that, right? I would say I am someone that typically like turns inward or to a book or to, you know, an expert, but I've been seeking out community, and he has allowed beautiful people to come into my life that know how to do these things, that know how to go to get quiet and ask the Lord to answer hard questions. Do the answers always show up as I expect? Absolutely not. But they do show up, and it's just been beautiful to just go, okay, this is not the life that I wanted. This is not the plan I had. But Lord, this must be your plan. So you help me walk this journey. And I've had unexpected conversations. I've had rest when I didn't, you know, I didn't think rest was productive, but it is. It truly is. I've had different opportunities show up that I would have never imagined, that I will talk about in the future. That I could have never imagined me going and, you know, just helping others in ways that are just surprising. By pausing and just having time to not always be what I think is productive, right? It's just given me due direction. It's given me time to think. It's given me peace. And to see like what God is doing in my life that I would have never expected or anticipated or even imagined, right? So it's just like, sometimes we have to slow down, go in a different direction, and most importantly, accept that different direction. I think that's been the huge change in my life. If you guys would just like share in my comments, like a time of something that's gone a different way that you didn't choose, but eventually led you to something meaningful. I would love that. Please share with me, because I do feel that the Lord is walking me through this season to lead me to something very meaningful. And like I said, this isn't going to be a very long episode. I hope this has blessed you in some way talking about this, because like the key parts are acceptance, slowing down, allowing the Lord to speak to you, and not carrying forward everything that, you know, like sometimes we got to let things go, right? Our old expectations. We got to let our disappointments go. We got to let our guilt go. We got to let relationships that you had hopes for and they have changed, be that friendship or romantic, got to let those go and not carry them forward. I think the identity that you had for yourself, sometimes you got to not carry that forward and be open to a new identity, which has been huge for me. A key thing I've had to let go of and not carry forward is other people's expectations of my life. Other people's and my own expectations for my life. A version of ourselves that we're afraid to release, right? I think that's huge for me, because I think developing a Shauna on our own without Andy or without the idea of Andy was very frightening to me, because I love that Shauna. She was a rock star. Like, she was amazing. That version of Shauna with Andy, and to release that version, I've been afraid to do that. I've tried everything I can to find that person, but I had not truly accepted, like, this is Shauna without Andy. I guess I would just say, like, maybe moving forward isn't just about deciding where we're going. It's deciding what deserves to come with us and what we need to accept. I am getting ready to leave on a road trip sometime soon. And, you know, that makes me think of, like, when we choose to go on a road trip, we don't take our whole house with us, right? So we think about, what do we need, what can stay home, and what's worth carrying forward. And that's what I'm saying, is, like, we need to choose and accept what we're going to bring with us and who we are right now. And allow, like, not be afraid to release some things that even were wonderful, like, that were part of, like, some of the best parts of us, right? I think that it's important that we realize that the things that we accept and want to carry forward with us. And to focus on who we want to become, and to feed, like I said earlier, like, you're feeding that version of you. And what I'm trying to personally trying to leave behind in this season, and what I want to intentionally take with me, is what I've been focusing on lately. And that means that I've walked through some hard layers of grief that are beyond just Andy, like grief from my childhood, and learning, like, coping mechanisms that I picked up in my childhood that I started bringing with me, but releasing those to the Lord. And most importantly, if you don't get anything else from this episode, is, like, it's acceptance for what your life is right now. Even if you're having a bad time, like, I'm accepting that I'm going through a hard time right now. So when I accept that, I can start working towards becoming the person that I want to be. Does that make sense? At least that's what has helped me tremendously. And asking the Lord into that space, like, really asking Him into that space and making time for Him to answer, has been a huge, huge change for me. Let's see, maybe something in your life hasn't gone according to planned either. I'm sure that's true. And maybe you're trying desperately to get back to how you thought you were supposed to be. And I would just say, accept where you're at right now and move from there. That's helped me, and ask the Lord to be in that place. And just be like, what I'm carrying simply because I've always carried it, and I don't want to accept this reality. I think that's the hardest piece, is, like, when you don't want to accept your reality. That can be so hard. But taking the time to accept it and going, okay, I accept this. This is where I'm at, good or bad. How can I move forward from here? Where does the road lead from here? And asking the Lord to show you those. I think that is all I have for you today. I hope this has been helpful and wasn't, like, jumbled. But I think the most important things that I've in this season of my life that I've come through and that I want to share with you is, one, accepting where you're at, not clinging to what you were or who you were, but realizing who you are right now. and then moving forward from there and choosing what you want to carry with you forward. And realizing that it's not always going to look like it did. And to hold on to the values and the core of who you are, and ask the Lord in that place with you and ask him to carry you in the direction that he needs you, and to put people in your life, put people, places, things in your life that will help you go in the direction that he needs you to go. And it makes such a huge difference. You will be so much more at peace. And not only asking him, but giving him time to answer you. That means getting quiet. That means slowing down. That means giving him some time in your day to help you realize. And no, it's not easy. And sometimes you have to start over. Taking the time to do it. And even if, like, for instance, that you don't like where your life is right now, and you don't want to accept it, but do it anyway. That's what has helped me. Like, just going, okay, this is not the life that I planned. I don't want to even accept that this is my life, but I'm going to. And asking the Lord to help you with that and to help you move forward. And to help you find the people in your life to show you how to do that better. Thank you so much for joining me today. I invite you to share this with others if it's blessed you in any way. So thank you. I hope you come back Tuesday after next. I will have someone to interview. Hopefully it'll be my sister. And if not, then it'll be someone just as interesting and lovely. And hearing their story. I hope this was helpful. Please share it if you felt that it was. And I will talk to you soon. Have a wonderful day.
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6: 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It's RED Friday. 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
7: 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The whistle of opportunity sounded, and we boarded the train of time. The view changed with every mile, some stations brief, others lasting. Our logos changed too, not just emblems, but mile markers of evolution. Along the way, seats filled with teammates, mentors, veterans, and friends. Some stayed for the ride, others stepped off, leaving their legacy on the rails behind us. And still, the journey continues. The tracks ahead stretch into the unknown, familiar yet full of new promise. What matters most is how we travel, with purpose, with grit, with heart. Because the journey matters, the movement matters, and the legacy of those logos. Every year, every show lives on in the rhythm of these rails. So here we are once again, all aboard. The whistle blows, the tracks call. Together we ride. We are the H-Train Show, showing veterans programs beyond the VA since 2015.

0: Ladies and gentlemen, it is August 21st, 2026. It is Red Friday, and with me, the eye candy for today, MJ is back.
1: Good morning.
0: Good morning. Good morning. We want to tell you thank you so much for choosing us to spend your morning with. We hope you have your coffee. You know, MJ, we forgot to go grab you coffee.
1: I have some coffee.
0: Oh, you got some coffee. Okay, all right. Yeah. Awesome. Hey, you know, we've got some great news, some big news, you know. Not only do we have some new things that, you know, have been working on this week, we got Platinum Edition from GuideStar, which, you know, pats us on the back for that. It's, you know, that shit isn't easy. It isn't easy. And then we have also, I have figured out, thanks to ChatGPT, and look, I want to explain something to everybody. I kind of did a rant about this the other day. People cannot like AI, and that's fine. I do believe that whenever you have an evil, there's always a good part to it. ChatGPT has helped me educate other veterans so that they have a purpose. Because of ChatGPT, we have designed a duck that now, if a veteran wants to do a show, but he doesn't want to show his face, he can do a show without showing his face. You know, not a cartoon, but like a virtual thing, kind of like on TikTok, you know, the Tomcat thing, you know, and
2: we're
0: that's going to be
2: our first MBR VTuber. Is that what you're saying?
0: Yes. Basically, yes. You know, and so we have that. We have that already made. Me and my wife are going to start doing a show here in September called Beaker and Boots. You know, the Quack Pack.
1: Love it.
0: You know, and we're just going to, you know, make fun of each other. You know, like she stole my email password to do the trivia the other night. And I'm like, why are you stealing my crap? So we have that. We also have trivia on Wednesday. So if you think that you're smart and you like Jeopardy, you'll go on our Roku, you'll find our TV show, you'll take your phone, you'll scan the code, and right there you can play along. If you do TikTok, you'll have to have three devices, one to watch, one to interact with the phone, and then one to be in the box so that you can like get roses and, you know, gifts from TikTok.
1: That's
0: and
1: so much
0: stuff.
1: Fun.
0: Right. So a lot of great things are happening here at MBR, and we just wanted to show you. In fact, MJ, you're going to love this next piece. It is time for Mail Call.
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6: In the Army, Jose Flores is finding a new way to connect with people. I'm Sayara Williams, your Voice for Veterans reporter, and Flores is using his big personality and a podcast to share stories of life after service.
7: Oh, girl, I gotta pull this off the wall. This is 17-year-old Jose. Oh, my God.
6: If Jose Flores has an off switch, I didn't find one.
7: Yeah, I'm the only one smiling, girl. What makes him comfortable with me? Hoo-wah, thank you very much. Me, I bring the noise, so, okay, let's back it up.
6: It's the same Jose you'll find behind the microphone interviewing veterans and others about their lives.
8: Gravity takes over, age takes over.
7: Much fun. So after a while, it doesn't even look like this, like we're doing an interview. We're just family, just two people.
6: And that's kind of the point. The laughs may draw people in, but Flores wants them to leave with something more.
7: Motivating Mindset is about faith, resilience, culture, perseverance, giving a platform for people to say their story, to say what's on their mind.
6: Flores believes someone else's story could be exactly what another person needs to hear. But the idea to start asking people how they're doing didn't start with the podcast.
7: But it started in the military. It started with when I was a leader. Checking in.
6: Flores served 30 years in the Army, retiring as a first sergeant. He says leadership meant training soldiers, but also knowing them.
7: part of taking care of is having a conversation. Where you're from, you know, what do you like to do and so on.
6: That may help explain some of the jokes, but his constant push for positivity comes from something deeper.
7: I'm not serious anymore. Life is too short to be serious. I've lived through some stuff that's been crazy.
6: Flores says his military experience left him with PTSD. And at one point, like many veterans, he hit an all-time low.
7: I'll say straight out, yes, I did try to take my life. Yes, I got help. It was a point where I raised my hand and I said, I need some help.
6: He says surviving changed how he looked at life and how he shows up for other people.
7: And once you come out through something like that, your whole worldview changes. You put on some Martian glasses.
6: So underneath the big reactions, the laughs, and all that noise is a guy trying to make it a little easier for someone else to talk.
7: You don't know whose roof is leaking unless you live there. Everybody has a story to tell, you know, and unless you ask, you'll never know.
6: In Westminster, Sayre Williams, WMAR 2 News.
0: All right, and beyond, you know, in behalf of Military Broadcast Radio, you know, I told him in the chat, I posted on Facebook, we are really proud of you. We are really proud of you because we don't just have one show here at MBR that is spotlighting and shedding light on veteran struggles, because some veterans watch that show and they see these guys having struggles and it motivates them. Hey, I want to be a part of that. That's what this is about. You know, I always tell a story. In 2015, when I got a call from it happened a little bit before 2018, but I got a call from a distant cousin, and she told me, she's like, hey, listen, you know, my fiance, we're getting ready to get a no pay due because it was a possible government shutdown with Obama and stuff. And she's like, we don't know what to do because we called this one place and they said we wasn't injured enough. And I'm like, well, there's like 300 nonprofits. And, you know, that's the reason why I created Military Broadcast Radio, is so that not only could we help veterans keep connected with resources, but we have a radio station that plays country in the morning, rock in the afternoon, and pop at night. So it's hitting every single genre, especially for those that are in Iran or Iraq or Afghanistan or Germany, wherever, you know? Because AFN, it still exists. It's just kind of hard. You have to have special equipment for AFN. You don't have to have special equipment for MBR. It's for everybody, for all eras. Doesn't matter what your disability is. And that's the reason why MBR is special. So I'm so glad that Jose got spotlighted. I'm looking to have more shows being spotlighted because it's not me. It's the program. All I do is facilitate it. Absolutely. That's all I do. All right. Now, if you're just joining us, welcome to the Ace Train Show. We're here. Our only mission is to show our veterans and our first responders and our men and women in uniform all over the world that there are more programs out there beyond the VA. My name's H.
3: My name's MJ.
0: And we are so glad that you chose to be with us today. Grab some coffee, sit down, relax. It is now time. You play a variety of music. Yeah, we do. And hey, real quick, I want to say good morning, happy Friday to Cassie. She's on TikTok. Thank you so much, honey, for supporting the show on me. Thank you, Yaneth, you beautiful soul, you. I mean, we have so many people on TikTok. You want to know how you can support us without paying any money? Go on TikTok, and it's called Refresh and Heart Me and all that stuff.
3: Tap.
0: Yep, and
3: it's
0: tap.
3: It's free. Tap.
0: And all that money, everything that TikTok gives, it deposits right into MBR's account. So keep note of that. All right, now it's 14 minutes past the hour, and what I'm going to do is we're going to go ahead and we're going to take a music break because I forgot all about taking the break last week. So when we come back, it's a funny story. My wife sent this to me yesterday. Sometimes it's okay not to take people literally. We'll explain when we come back. So, whatever you do, stay with us, don't go away. You're listening to the show that highlights all the nonprofit programs out there beyond the VA. It's going to be a good laugh. Stick with us.
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2: Welcome, welcome, welcome, ladies and gentlemen. It's Red Friday. It's August 21st. And we are here back once again showing programs out there beyond the VA. We've been doing this since 2005. All right, so you know, I learned a term a long time ago because of my TBI, because I have no filter, TMI, you know. So, but it's nice to see that in the really in the regular society, not just the military, that there are some people that literally take things a little well. Yes. We'll let the video show itself. Ladies and gentlemen, it is the What The Segment. WTF.
3: Relax your cheeks. Relax your cheeks.
2: So if you missed that video a little bit, because there was kind of a little delay, there's nothing that we can do about that, but
4: we'll run it back for everyone.
2: Okay, so all right,
4: get a real appreciation.
3: Relax your cheeks. Relax your cheeks.
2: That dentist was pissed. Did you see that? Like, really?
5: I work in healthcare, really? And things like that happen.
2: Okay. Really? I love that. Hey, check this out. You know, every morning, every Friday, we do this show. And if you have American Funniest Video or something like that, and you would like for it to be broadcast on the air, you know what? Send it to us. We'll play it. We love watching stuff like that.
5: We should have some blooper contest.
2: I know, right?
5: We should have a blooper contest.
2: Like, yes.
5: Whiskey Tango Foxtrot moment for all.
2: Yes. What, the tail feathers? Yes, exactly. But you know, it's nice to know, number one, that people have a sense of humor. Number two, now if you hey, look, if you go to the doctor and he sticks his finger up your woohoo, you know, and you know, you're like ding kind of thing. It happens. Don't worry about it. Don't get embarrassed.
5: Was this person sedated, or did they have local anesthesia? Because that makes a difference. Okay? We need to know. We need more information.
2: I know. Hey, you know, if you posted that video on TikTok, let us know. Give us a backstory. I love backstories. That's one of our new segments for the end of the show.
5: Okay.
2: You'll like that. The behind the stories things. Okay. Well, now it is time for our top story for today.
6: Week in review. Next stop, week in review.
2: There you go.
5: Oops. Today's top story is a follow-up to something we discussed right here on the H-Train show last week. The extended deployment of the USS Abraham Lincoln. After spending more than 250 days deployed, relief has finally arrived for the sailors aboard the Lincoln. The USS George Washington has reached the Middle East and it's preparing to take over its mission, allowing the Lincoln and its crew to begin the long-awaited journey home. Now, when we hear that another aircraft carrier has arrived, it may sound like routine military handoff. One ship comes in and another goes out, but there is nothing routine about what these sailors and these families have endured. It also, more than 250 days at sea means missed birthdays, anniversaries, graduations, holidays, and countless ordinary moments that families can never get back. It means spouses running households alone, children waiting for parents to come home, and sailors pushing through exhaustion while trying to remain focused on a dangerous mission. It also means that every time the deployment was extended, families had to readjust their expectations. Imagine believing your husband, wife, mother, father, son, or daughter is finally coming home, and then being told, not yet. That uncertainty takes a toll. There have been reports of supply shortages and growing concerns about the crew's mental health. Those concerns should not be brushed aside simply because these men and women volunteered to serve. Yes, service members understand that deployments are part of military life, but volunteering to serve does not mean surrendering the right to proper support, honest communication, and responsible leadership.
2: That's the key thing right there.
5: Responsible leadership. Yes, yes. And we do not have that currently. Our sailors are not machines. They are human beings. They may stand watch, maintain aircraft, keep the engines running, prepare meals, provide medical care. But underneath those uniforms are people carrying stress, exhaustion, fear, and the pain of being separated from everyone they love. I can't even imagine. I cannot even imagine what their days are like. The Lincoln's crew continued performing its mission while tensions in the Middle East placed even greater demands upon them. Whatever anyone's political opinion may be, the sailors aboard the ship did not decide where they were sent or how long they would remain there. They received their orders and they carried out their mission. That deserves our respect, but respect cannot stop at saying, thank you for your service. Real respect means asking whether we are taking care of them while they serve. It means making sure that they have the supplies that they need. It means ensuring, and this is so important, that their mental health resources are available without stigma.
2: That's huge.
5: Without stigma.
2: That's huge. And, you know, I brought this up the other day. You know, when you're in the military, you know, you get kind of made fun of. Hey, you're going sick call Ranger, blah, blah, blah. But yet, now when I'm like 50 years old, you know, and I'm missing like medical records, you know, I'm like, well, shit, you know, why am I giving my arm to the government when they can't even fix it, you know? So, yeah, everybody's like, oh, well, those sailors need to suck it up and blah, blah, blah, blah. Okay, dude. All right. I'd like to see you go back there and do it because it's a different time. It is a different time compared to when we were. We had good leadership, guys. We had really good leadership. Right now, we don't really have good leadership. Not with the person that's in charge of the military, in my opinion. But that's where we're saying. Go ahead. I'm sorry.
5: Well, it's okay. And I think that we're more informed. We have more knowledge about trauma. We have more knowledge about how war impacts a human being. And with that said, we need to reduce the stigma. You know, it means keeping families informed and it means helping sailors readjust when they finally return home, because coming home does not automatically mean that everyone is okay. Some sailors may need time before they feel normal again. So that is why the homecoming cannot be where our support ends. In many ways, that is where a different kind of support must begin. And I'm glad that the USS George Washington has arrived to relieve the Abraham Lincoln. I am glad the sailors can finally begin to look forward to coming home. But we should also remember that sailors aboard the George Washington are now stepping into that same dangerous mission, and their families are beginning their own period of waiting and grieving sometimes. I mean, there's grief that's involved in this. One crew is coming home while another takes its place. So today, we recognize both of them. To the crew of the U.S. Abraham Lincoln. Hold on.
2: Sorry, guys.
5: Hold on.
2: I guess I'm fired.
5: Joel, let's see. I don't know where we were. Joel is in charge of what I am reading. And I have no idea. Let's keep going down.
2: Okay.
5: Keep going.
4: Well, you guys find out. I'll just say my thoughts on it is,
5: go ahead.
4: You know, like, nobody expects a military deployment when you're on the aircraft carrier to be a cruise, but to dismiss that, like, all the concerns that the sailors' lives are, like, 24/7 just
2: right.
4: terrible. Like, it shouldn't, like, there should be moments of reprieve for sailors, even when they're on the deployment, you know? And for the ship to be undersupplied and for the conditions to be bad for the sailors, want, like, from it's what like, yeah. it sounds like it was 24/7, it's just not okay, you know? That impacts their effectiveness and their ability to execute their duties in the military.
2: Okay. The all right.
5: This is the top.
2: Okay.
5: I can't.
2: That's all right.
5: So, yeah, I agree, HG. Keep going.
4: Like,
5: I need to go down.
2: Down?
5: Yeah, down, because okay. that's the top of the story. Okay. Okay. Keep going. Keep going. Keep going. Keep going. Joel is fired.
2: Hey,
5: okay,
2: know.
5: Keep going.
4: We're taking
5: keep
4: applications
5: going.
4: For a new
5: keep
4: teleprompter.
5: Keep going. Keep going. Stop. Okay. Right. And to the crew of the USS George Washington, stay alert. Take care of one another and know that people back home are thinking about you. The ships may receive the headlines, but it's the sailors and the families standing behind them who carry the true weight of every deployment. Welcome home, Lincoln. Fair winds and following seas.
2: Thank you, MJ.
5: That
2: thank
5: was
2: you, MJ.
5: So hard.
2: Thank you, MJ. Yep, H screwed it up again.
5: Woo, that's
2: all
5: okay.
2: Right. Oh, and now, ladies and gentlemen, MJ, what else we got?
5: Oh, I'm not sure. What else do we have? We have sports.
2: Oh, sports report.
5: We have a sports report.
4: All right, I got you with
5: the
4: sports report.
5: I've been waiting for that.
4: Now, before we get into it, I got a little bit of a trivia question for everyone. No promises, but maybe if somebody listening in can get this right, we can send you a duck or some NBR merch in the mail. But the preseason AP 20 top 25 polls for the upcoming college football season have come out. In the top 10, there are only two teams that are not an SEC or Big Ten school. What are those two teams? I'll reveal the answer at the end of the sports report, but we're going to start with an update on the MLB. And Rangers pitcher Jacob DeGrom has made history, reaching 2,000 strikeouts in the second fewest innings and games pitched. His 1,660 innings pitched is second only to star pitcher Chris Sale, and his 271 games is second only to Hall of Famer Randy Johnson.
5: Wow.
4: DeGrom set this record on a 10 strikeout night against the Nationals last night. All right. And then another standout performance, Zach Neto went absolutely off for the Los Angeles Angels. Went 5-for-6 at the bat with a homer and 7 RBIs to help a 8-to-3 rout over Houston. In WNBA news, Kelsey Mitchell is just continuing to shine. She dropped 37 points last night, knocking down 4 of her 7 threes and going 15 of 15 at the charity stripe. It's officially been a month since her last game where she didn't have at least 20 points. That's 21 games in a row, a new WNBA record. It did come in a losing effort, though, as Dallas Wings took down the Fever 91-85, powered from 32 from Arika Gumbawale, 26-8 from Jessica Shepherd, and a 7-block night from Awuk Kuyar.
2: And he pronounces it right.
5: Yeah, this is women's basketball.
4: Women's basketball. Unfortunately for the Wings, they do have some bad injury luck. They're going to be without the number one overall pick and their star. One of their star guards, Azzie Fudd, for the rest of the season. She's going to be rehabbing a knee injury. And then another rookie sensation for the Minnesota Lynx, Olivia Miles, exited the team's Wednesday night victory over the Golden State Valkyries in the fourth quarter after tweaking her ankle. No update on how the long-term severity of the injury. Switching over to men's basketball for a little bit. It's a good week to be a Cavs fan, bad week to be a Nuggets fan. The Cavs land Peyton Watson as the big part of a 5-team trade that also sent Max Strus to the Clippers, and James Harden signs a new 3-year deal worth $97
5: million. Wow.
4: For my Nuggets, it's a huge blow for us. We were in second apron trouble, and now we lose potentially our best young prospect and really our best defender on the roster. In NFL news, we had a couple of preseason games last night. Fernando Mendoza, the number one overall pick, getting his second bit of action, did have a bit of a struggle in this one. Threw an 80-yard pick six, while his backup, Aiden O'Connell, looked really good, throwing for 166 and running in the game-winning touchdown. Rookie running back Mike Washington continues to look good. He ran for 56 yards on just 9 attempts, so Raiders might have a bit of a two-headed monster in their backfield with Ashton Gentry and Mike Washington. The other game last night between the 49ers and Chargers turned into a rout after Jacob Cowing ran an 83-yard punt return back for a touchdown, and the Niners cruised to a 41-17 rout. Dejon Stribling, the rookie wide receiver who I thought was the biggest reach of the draft, has actually been really good in his first two preseason games, but he did drop what would have probably been a walk-in touchdown last night. Mm. Some other news, Vita Vea, after some trade talks, signed a 1-year, $30 million deal with the Tampa Bay Buccaneers. Aaron Donald continues to work out with the Rams, but no official decision on whether he'll be playing this year has been made yet. We've had a lot of fights at joint practices this training camp period. We saw multiple brawls break out between the Giants and Dolphins, and actually multiple players were pulled from the practice. And the NFL fined the Cowboys and Saints $500K for their practice that saw many fights. Now, back to the top 25 list. Do we have any answers on who those two non-SEC and Big Ten schools are?
2: We don't. We don't see anything on TikTok. I don't see anything on any social media, but, hey, it is still early. So let's hold the answer until the end of the show, and we'll see if we get something.
4: We'll hold it till the end of the show. I will just, the last note I'll leave you with then. Some interesting teams not in the top 25 that were receiving votes, though. We saw a MAC team and a Central USA team in Liberty and Western Michigan getting some votes. Interesting there. Virginia, who came in second place in the ACC, only received one vote to be in the top 25. Clemson, this is like the first time in a very long time that they have not been in the preseason top 25 poll, but they are the team receiving the most votes that isn't in the top 25. So they're basically 26.
5: I'm so scared right now because, you know, my team is in the SEC. And so,
2: yeah, you know,
5: when
2: we did trivia Wednesday, like, I thought that was good. And then they brought up mascots. I thought, I'm like, oh, I got this. Yeah. Man, did I not know anything? I didn't know anything when it came to mascots.
5: Okay, so I'm from the South, and the SEC is my thing. And when I started watching football up here in the West, it looks so weird. The colors, the teams, the ducks, all of that stuff, just so strange. So I'm curious as to what the answer is, because right? I'm hoping that my school, that my college, is still in the SEC. It's got to be.
4: What state is your school in? I can maybe reveal the answer.
5: Here, I'll give you a go Tigers.
4: You're talking about Mizzou?
5: I'm talking about LSU.
4: Oh, LSU. Just outside the top 10.
5: Oh, yeah. Okay.
4: Which,
5: all right. That's okay. Look, we've been rebuilding the Saints and LSU. We don't look too good, so it's all right.
4: They're the number 11 team. They go 7-6 last year. Bit of a disappointing season. They fired their head coach.
5: Yeah.
4: Brought in Lane Kiffin. We know all about the drama with that. They had a really good transfer portal, though, this year. Good recruiting class as well. They landed the number one transfer prospect at the quarterback position, yes. Sam Levitt. So, high expectations. Should be a really good team. I will say, though, it feels like it's playoff or bust down there.
5: As long as we're better than Alabama, okay? All right, that's all I care about.
2: All right.
5: I can't believe you didn't know that I was impersonating Ed Ogeron, okay? Go Tigers.
2: All right, you college talkers. It is now time, before we go to the interview of the week, it is now time for that wonderful segment. Let's learn some history together. August 21st, it is Drop That Date.
7: Today in history.
2: All right, ladies and gentlemen. So today, and I'm going to read this because I suck as a teleprompter, evidently. The Battle of the what? How do you pronounce
5: it? I can read
2: word?
5: It. Okay. All right. All right. Okay, I'm going to read this. Okay. And when I do this, okay. I want you to move it.
2: Okay.
5: Until right. I do this, do not move it.
2: Yes, ma'am.
5: Okay, today we're dropping the date on August 21st, 1942, and we're heading back 84 years to the early months of America's fight in the Pacific during World War II. The place, Guadalcanal, in the Solomon Islands. The event, the Battle of the Teneriffe, also known as the Battle of Alligator Creek. And this battle would give both sides a brutal lesson about the war that was coming. I did not give you...
2: Yes, ma'am.
5: ...a finger. And he moved it. Okay. So, just weeks earlier on August 7th, 1942, U.S. Marines had landed on Guadalcanal. Why did this little island matter so much? Because the Japanese were building an airfield there. If completed and controlled by Japan, it could threaten Allied supply routes between the United States, Australia, and New Zealand. The Marines captured that unfinished airfield and eventually named it Henderson Field. But Japan wasn't about to simply let them keep up. Japanese forces were sent to Guadalcanal to push the Marines back into the sea. One of those forces was commanded by Colonel Kiyonao Ichiki. Ichiki had roughly 900 troops with him during the attack. And here's where things went terribly wrong. Japanese commanders badly underestimated I lost my place. How many Americans were actually on Guadalcanal?

0: the fighting became absolutely vicious. Japanese soldiers attempted to cross the creeks and break through the American lines, but Marine, machine gun, and artillery fire devastated the attacking force. When daylight arrived, the battle wasn't finished. The Marines counterattacked. American tanks moved into the area while Marine infantry continued pushing against the remaining Japanese positions. By the time the Battle of Tenaru ended, Ichiki's force had nearly been destroyed out of roughly 900 Japanese troops involved. Only a small number escaped. Colonel Ichiki himself died following the battle. American losses were far smaller, although dozens of Marines were killed and wounded. But the importance of Tenaru went beyond casualty numbers. This was the first major Japanese ground assault against the Marine perimeter on Guadalcanal. And it shattered the idea that a relatively small Japanese force could simply overwhelm the Americans and retake the island. But there was another lesson. The Marines learned something too. Guadalcanal wasn't going to be won in one battle. The Japanese weren't coming back, or were coming back. And they did. The Guadalcanal campaign continued for months with brutal fighting on land and sea and in the air. Thousands of Americans and Japanese would eventually lose their lives before the campaign ended in February of 1943. And that's why I think dates like August 21st, 1942 deserve to be remembered. History books give us battle names. They give us commanders. They give us maps. They give us casualty numbers. But behind every one of those numbers was somebody. Somebody's son, somebody's brother, somebody's husband, somebody's friend. And many of these Marines were incredible young men who found themselves thousands of miles from home. Standing in the darkness on an island most Americans had probably never even heard of before the war. They didn't know how Guadalcanal would end, and they didn't know that historians would still be talking about this battle more than eight decades later. They only knew that Marines standing beside them and the job that had been given, hold the line, and they did. Drop the date. We remember August 21st, 1942, the Battle of the Tenaru. We remember the Marines who stood that line. We remember those who never came home. We remember that history isn't just about what happened. It's about who was there when it happened. I'm MJ, and this is your Drop the Date.
1: All right. Awesome.
0: That gave me feels, man.
1: Right? Yeah, awesome.
0: That gave me feels.
1: Hey, you know, I'll tell you what, everybody. You know, since I've been doing this show for a long time, every day I learn something new. Every day I'm learning something. And those that have followed the journey, those that have watched me over the years, from, you know, taping a lapel mic to speakers to finally learning how to do a mixer, you know, there's a lot of hosts that we have here. And one of the hosts one time, he did a show, and He's like, take it off. It's not good. And I'm like, no, you need to leave it there, man. You need to leave it there, because the important thing, it's not about the show. It's about your progression, you know?
0: Yeah, learning.
1: For example, a really good example would be the Zac Brown Band, okay?
0: Yes.
1: Country
0: music.
1: I love them.
0: I love Zac Brown.
1: One of my good friends, Keith Deutsch, when he was part of Wounded Warrior Project, he went to this concert, this no name concert that was opening for this other play, and they had this little trailer, and you know, on a piece of paper it said Zac Brown Band, you know.
0: Yep.
1: And he looked at me and he was like, dude, like, they were nobody.
0: That's exactly how I found Zac Brown in about 2012 or 2013. Mm-hmm. They were at the New Orleans Jazz Fest, and I saw them. And that man did a cover of Metallica with the fiddle, and he was so

0: he's so eclectic with his music. It's not just country. So he is exceptionally talented, and so he won me over in that one show.
1: And I'm telling you, like, there's...
0: I had no idea who he was.
1: I tell you, that's the reason why some of these videos that we play, these veterans playing music, like, they're really good playing music. They really are, you know?
0: Lots of talent.
1: Yeah, exactly.
0: Lots of talent.
1: That's what it's all about. It's all about progression. We're not perfect. It's all about progression.
0: And we're going to make mistakes on live radio, you know?
1: Oh, yeah. And, you know, I tell you, we really appreciate everybody that that supports and that watches us every morning, because we know it's pretty early.
0: It is very early. Yeah, we haven't had enough coffee yet.
1: Right.
0: You know, we wake up. You know, when we were doing this drop the date moment, it got me thinking. So I had an uncle. It was my grandmother's brother. And the story was that he was in the war and that a bomb went off around him. So I remember him. He was Uncle Buddy. And, you know, I work with special needs children. I'm a speech language pathologist, so I rehabilitate brain injuries and things. And he was alive when I was about 5, 6, 7, 8. And we used to go and visit him in Wiggins, Mississippi, at the VA hospital. And I can remember he would shuffle and things like that. And they used to say that he had shell shock. Are you familiar with that?
1: Like, I am.
0: Are you familiar?
1: I am. Shell shock is now interpreted PTSD.
0: Okay. But, you know, when I look back at it and I think about him, part of me wonders if he was special needs back then and allowed to go into the military. Did they allow that back then?
1: Kind of. And, you know, it's really important to know that, you know, it's there's things that, just like us, that we're finding out, military isn't any different. It's just like TBI.
0: Military is even more difficult because, you know, the machismo and everything. You
1: have
0: to be so strong. But I've also watched some videos, and they have, like, these weird shuffles. And I can remember him doing that and having this strange gait and shuffle. And it just seemed more than, like, PTSD-ish. But, wow. If that was PTSD from shell shock, that's insane.
1: Right?
0: Yes.
1: Well, hey, ladies and gentlemen, it is that time. Our interviewer is in the studio. I'm going to go pick them up. Until then, she's going to shed some light on, you know, a hand up, not a handout. Let's just put it like that. So
0: like
1: when we come back, we'll be talking to Brianna with a joyful journey.
0: What a wonderful.
1: So whatever you do, stay with us. Don't go away. You'll listen to the show that highlights all the nonprofit programs out there beyond the VA, the H-Train show right here on. Letting our veterans' voices be heard, the station, NBR. Stay with us.
0: Hand it up.

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0: All right, and we're back on this Red Friday, August 21st, 2026. We have the interview of the week, Brianna.
1: Welcome. There we go. So excited to be here. Well, thank you guys. We're glad to have you.
0: Yeah.
1: So nice to meet you.
0: You know, I read the website and I read, you know, how, you know, bringing the community in together, you know, it's not really a handout. It's kind of like a hand up. I love that. Mm-hmm. Brianna, tell us a little bit of like, is there a big story behind the nonprofit? Like, how did you get involved?
2: So I got involved because my daughter actually came to us through cheer. So we used to do a youth sports program.
0: Sorry about that.
2: It's okay. And, so I got involved with her being a cheerleader through their youth program. And then one of those famous last lines of, I think I can do this better. And so I offered to help and I started out as a cheer parent and then became a sports program director. And now I'm the director of operations and running it kind of, there's a 3-man team of us. So we're all running it together. It's awesome. We have the executive director, an office manager, and myself doing all of it for the community. So it's really fun. The biggest things that we're doing now is like we do a food pantry weekly, so people can come see us twice a month. That's free. We let people shop. We one of the few that say, come in, grab what you want, what you'll eat, what you need. We have a ton of different types of choices.
1: I love that. That's very different than those food pantries here. That's
0: wonderful. And you know, the nice thing about it, I mean, I'm a Christian and all, but you know, a lot of people, they get nervous when they go into a church because, you know, they're like, okay, are they going to ask questions? Are they going to judge, you know, and stuff like that. And just having a nonprofit that has a pantry, it's a little bit more relaxing. It really is. Now, for some that go to church, you know, hey,
2: that's your thing.
0: Okay. Yeah.
2: There's no judgment.
0: But if you don't go to church and you show up at a church, it's almost like showing up at a wedding or a funeral by yourself. It just feels awkward.
1: But for me, I know a little something about these food pantries that we have in Denver, Aurora. They're everywhere. What makes Brianna's different, it seems like, is that they're not asking the questions and giving them what they want. Other places, it's my understanding that they have to ask questions.
2: Yep.
1: You have to give an ID. You have to go through quite a process,
2: a
1: it seems like.
2: And a lot of them, too, is county restrictions. So a lot of them, like the Auroras and the Denvers, you got to live in their county.
1: Okay.
2: The one nice thing about Joyful Journeys is I'm not a county affiliated. I'm not with the city. I'm not with the government. So you can come visit me wherever you live. And I have no income restrictions. So that's another one.
1: Amazing.
0: Hey, because
1: that's
0: this
1: even
0: mic is short,
1: more amazing because everyone needs help right now.
2: Yeah. So the biggest thing for us is hardships, life journeys, you know, who knows? You never know when you're going to lose your job.
0: Right.
2: A child's going to get sick. You lose your.
0: Especially right now in society.
1: Life happens.
0: I just bought gas and it's $5 a gallon.
1: Hey, I have raised 3 kids, put 3 children through private school all the way from preschool to high school. And I feel poorer now as a single adult living in Denver than I did ever in my life.
2: Life's for people. And unfortunately, you just don't know when that journey is going to come. And so that's why we don't have the income restriction, because unfortunately, it's not always fair that people who are low income always have these opportunities when somebody like has a hiccup or, you know, I was in a really bad car accident, took me out for 3 months. What am I going to do? How am I going to feed my family when I'm not at work for 3 months?
0: Especially if you don't have Aflac.
2: Right.
1: Well, but no. So, I mean, I totally understand this concept because I work in healthcare and I work in special education. And one of the benefits that my students are able to get through a separate Medicaid pool, which is kind of iffy right now because of everything that we're going through. Mm-hmm. That is one of the only middle class and upper class benefits from our tax dollars that I know I received as a parent, and I also paid for private therapy. So, I mean, this is an amazing idea, and people need it. You're actually targeting part of the community that never gets help, and we're always the ones who help to give. And then when we need help, It's not there.
2: And it's a big pill to swallow to ask for help. So that's the one thing that I love, that there is no judgment. There is no, you know, you can come. Yes, I love hearing the backstories, and I think it's amazing that people want to share their lives with us, and we're kind of therapy, you know, for them.
1: Absolutely.
2: I love that. But I also want everybody to know, like, you don't got to come in with a story. Right. Like, you don't need to tell me. I'm here to help you.
0: Right.
2: I don't care what you're, in a non-harsh way, I don't really care what you're, why you're here.
0: Right.
1: No,
0: right.
1: You're still empathetic. You care about them, but you don't need that personal story.
2: But I don't need
1: story.
2: This long list of why. No. And you don't got to feel like you have to justify to me why you need the help, because I'm here to help.
1: What inspired this? Because we've gone from cheer to a food pantry here.
2: I started with the sports, and then as we kind of had to downsize due to the economic kind of struggles that everybody kind of went through.
1: Cheer is expensive.
2: I just continued seeing the need, and I kept seeing how I was making a huge difference. And so we do more than just the food pantry. We do also like holiday assistance. And I think that was the biggest one for me, was Christmas. Receiving a hug from a mom who's like, without this, I wouldn't have been able to afford Christmas for my kids.
0: Wow.
2: It's about to put me in tears, because it's just one of the things that, like, I keep coming back to, is just the gratitude that these families give us.
0: And I can tell that you're like emotionally invested in this, because your eyes are a little watery.
1: I have goosebumps, and I
2: do.
1: It's so beautiful.
2: I think it's the getting the hugs from the parents, and the sharing the stories, and knowing that without us, a lot of these kids or these families would go without. And so it's the reward of the job. It's the being able to know that I'm making a difference, and that's what keeps bringing me back, and that's what keeps making me go, what else can we do?
0: Now, are you a Colorado native?
2: I am.
0: You know how I can tell that she's a Colorado native?
1: How?
0: This is really weird. This is really weird.
2: Oh, no.
1: I can't tell.
0: Everybody that's a Colorado native, I've noticed on their nostril, their right nostril, they always have it pierced.
2: Whoa.
0: All Colorado native. I know.
1: There is no scientific.
0: You're a woman. Where's my pencil?
1: This is not scientifically true. There are no longitudinal studies, okay?
2: I literally just got this done like a year ago with my daughter. This is so brand new.
1: And I've been wanting one ever since I was like 18, and I'm from New Orleans, okay?
0: Well, I'm not saying like everybody does. I'm just saying.
2: On my dominant side of my face, I think that was the thing. It was kind of like, where do you want it? They gave me a choice.
0: Now she's going to leave here and look at everybody. Hey, are you Colorado native?
1: I'm not going to do that. Yeah, hey, where are you from? I like your nose ring.
0: So I'm sure that you help thousands of families every week.
2: Yes.
0: Recently, without mentioning names, because we don't want to embarrass anybody, but is there a story that really touched you that you can share with the community?
2: Yeah, I think I get them all the time. Yeah. So there's probably no one specific. I think the consensus of all of it, though, is really, this is how I feed my family. This is, without you guys, I don't get to feed my family. And I try to do, I'm a big component of equal. So for me, what I have on Mondays, what I'm going to try to have on a Friday, just because it's not fair that you work Monday through Thursday and only can come see me on Friday. And it's not fair that you come every Monday when you know I'm getting a delivery and you come and steal everything.
1: And we have healthcare, you know? Shift work.
2: For me, I make sure that it's very plentifully even and that there's limits. So I think that's the biggest thing that I see that everybody lets me know, is that I get to come here and pick for my kids. My kids are getting dinner. This sounds good. I can't tell you how many people come in and like, oh, what is that? I'm going to make this meal. And then you're like, that sounds delicious.
1: Right.
2: When are we coming over for dinner?
1: Aww.
2: So I think it's the reminder of like, kids are being fed, especially during the summertime and, you know, schools. Yeah, and plenish, there's the snackies for the kids. Take what you want. You know, I got two teenagers. I just took one to college last week or this.
1: They eat back. So much.
2: They just eat you out of the house. So I always tell my kids, I joke, I'm like, I need your school stomachs, please. And they're like, what is that, Mom? I was like, you know, the one you don't eat at school.
1: Right. Well, I mean, I think that's a beautiful thing, because that's something that I worry about. I'm from New Orleans, and I spent almost 20 years in Orleans Parish. And when we would go on breaks,
2: Oh, it's bad.
1: I was so nervous. I was so scared for my kids because not only for the things that could happen to them, but I knew that school was one of the only places. That's where they were. Yeah, that's where they eat. And there are kids here.
2: Yeah.
1: Many kids here.
0: Now, with Buckley Air Force Base, not very too far from here, I'm guessing that there's a lot of veterans or a lot of soldier airmen that come to your location. And before, you know, just letting you know, anytime that we can support you, let us know.
2: Absolutely.
0: Okay, so that we can help you with that, with resources, because I've got resources as well. But you know, have you saw an increase in military needed support, or has it mainly been, you know, non-military?
2: No, I get a healthy share of everything. I get a healthy share of seniors. I get a healthy share of veterans. I get a healthy share of low income. And so something is, we have to kind of track who we help. That's just part of the agreements we have with the food pantries that provide us the food.
1: Okay.
2: Because we are donation based. So we don't spend a single penny on any of our food. So anything that we get is either through a grocery rescue program, Food Bank of the Rockies, public donations, private donations. So everything is donation based. But part of our agreement with Food Bank of the Rockies is, because of their primary, is we have to kind of track who we're helping. Right. So we do collect demographics, but again, it's, I collect your demographics and you become a number
1: out
2: of the
1: specific
2: universe.
1: Yeah. There's no name attached to it. It's just a demographic.
2: I just kind of need to know what city and county you live in.
1: Right. Male, female.
2: And veteran, non-veteran.
1: Exactly.
2: You know?
0: And I totally understand, because like when I have veterans coming to me, you know, wanting to do a show or needing support for something else, you know, they sit there and they're like, oh, I'm 100%, you know, they just go on, you know, telling me how disabled they're, and I'm like, look, first of all, it's none of our business what percentage you are. You need help.
2: Exactly.
0: You fill out an application. Now, the application process, how is that with you guys, nonprofit, for them to gain access?
1: Yeah, how do they find
0: banker?
1: You?
2: So we are online, on our website is a good place to start. We do food pantry appointments through an app called Plentiful. So you can either go straight from our website, which will take you to the app.
1: What's the website?
2: www.joyfuljourneys.org. So you can come visit that anytime you want. We have on there to make an appointment. We also have on there how to sign up for other events, the free events that we also do, other ways to we provide to the community, like our holiday assistance. And we can talk about that in just a second, or they can go straight through the Plentiful app, which is something you can download, or go to their website and make an appointment.
1: Mm-hmm.
2: Again, it's kind of real easy. We're just by appointment.
1: It sounds easy.
2: Yeah. You just kind of make an appointment. I always get phone calls of help me make an appointment, or when's the next time you guys have a time. And I tell people all the time, just constantly check that Plentiful app, because people delete and cancel, you know, things happen. Sometimes people can't make their appointments. So appointments open up fairly frequently, and I only have it out for a month. So it's never like someone can't come in and make an appointment 3 months out and then forget about their appointment.
1: Right.
2: That's another thing. We all get busy in our lives, and God, I don't even know what I'm doing in 2 days from now, let alone what I'm doing three months from now.
1: Seriously. Like last night I had to remember all of my appointments for today.
2: And
1: why do I keep forgetting this?
2: Yeah,
1: like,
2: so
1: don't
2: do
1: forget to go here for
2: a month out, so that it's not one of these like a dreaded like, oh, I forgot I did that.
0: Well, I'm just glad that you came in, because so she just got back from overseas.
1: Oh, wow. What were you doing overseas?
2: My son graduated high school. So part of his graduation gift was a vacation.
1: Okay.
2: So I did that. And then ironically, just the timing of everything, because I am a single mom and juggling kids and work and personal life.
1: I understand.
2: A new chapter in my life that I sometimes feel like I am failing.
1: No, you're not.
2: But I did that, and then ironically, he left to go to California for college for baseball, and so I literally just got back last night from taking him to Northern California to sit, you know, get him situated. So it's
0: like, drive or fly?
1: That is so awesome.
2: I did both.
0: So oh boy,
2: it's a 21-hour drive there, so we had to get his car out there. So I drove the first half, and then I flew home last night after.
1: What position does he play?
2: He's a pitcher.
1: I was just telling Joel about, I have a little cousin who was drafted from to the Astros. He just got moved to the Padres, Triple A, but yes,
2: that's exciting.
1: So he's a pitcher as
2: he's
1: well.
2: A pitcher,
1: so
2: yeah.
1: That's
2: so he's
1: awesome.
2: He's going to college out there, and it's different from Mama's heart. So this will be a new chapter again. Child, not at home.
1: It's going to be okay, Mom.
2: Yeah,
1: it's going to
2: so
1: be
2: I
1: okay.
2: So I've been kind of juggling, you know, when do you get time off for yourself and that, you know, mental health.
1: I hope that you're doing that.
0: Yeah, and the jet lag has to be killing you.
1: Well, 33, 30, and 23, and self-care was not something talked about way back when, so you need to take care of yourself.
2: I feel like I'm learning that now as a single mom, even before I was, you know, married and all that. I'm like, now is when I'm finding out I need to take care of myself, and it's crazy.
1: Me too. I feel like I'm becoming a human being after 50 years old and learning how to live life. Yes, yes, it's different.
2: Yeah, so
1: Joel feels that way too sometimes.
0: Oh my gosh.
1: I mean, he's always confused.
0: I'm like, oh my gosh.
1: I'm kidding.
0: You know, I never use a CPAP machine. Now I have to use a CPAP machine. This
1: he's like
0: is dirty.
1: He's Darth Vader of the telecom.
0: Oh my gosh. Granddaughter looked at me all weird, and one of my friends was like, you look like Vader. Sometimes don't laugh. Stop.
1: Well, has Boots sent you to a different room yet? Okay. Is Beaker going to be living in another room?
0: Oh, yeah. Beaker was in a room a long time ago.
1: Boots is smart. That's his wife. Look, we're single. Like, we have our own bed. The other side of the bed is for snacks and laundry.
2: Or the dog.
1: Yes.
0: So tell us, what do you guys have in the near future that you'd like to push out to let everybody know about?
2: For sure. So we are wrapping up back to school. So we just did a back to school. I'm doing another giveaway. I was blessed with about 200 backpacks. So after our event, so I'm doing another event on Monday. So I'm going to try to push out backpacks for those that are still in need of school supplies. Because that stuff is expensive.
1: My heart is just so happy right now.
2: And
1: you're
2: teachers
1: amazing.
2: Ask for the craziest.
1: We do not ask. Well, I'm a speech therapist in the schools, and we do not ask for crazy things.
2: You guys ask for crazy things.
0: MBR does something every Christmas. We've been doing it for 9 years. 9 years. We give these backpacks to the homeless veterans at Valor Point in Lakewood.
2: Nice.
0: And these backpacks, not only do they have, you know, office supplies and materials, but they have nonprofit swag and stuff so that when they get out of the PTSD program, unlike the military, they have all these nonprofits that can help them navigate the system with tools.
2: Yes.
0: We've been doing that for 9 years, and you know, Brandon Stokely comes over, and you know, he visits with them, and you know, we've had a lot of success with that. You know, I was the
3: duck last time.
0: He was a very good duck.
1: That's hilarious.
2: That's the thing is, people need these resources, and I don't think that a lot of people understand that. So that's a main thing to provide families with the resources, because there's a ton of us out there. There's a bunch of different resources for different requirements and different this and different that. It's hard to navigate that. So I think that's amazing that you're giving them like a black book essentially of like options and ideas and places to start, because none of us are in competition with each other. There's plenty of supplies and resources to give everybody. And I think that's something that really needs to be known too, is that you can come to me and another person and it's okay.
1: Absolutely. And that's, so I have friends who are international, and we actually had this discussion probably about a month ago about how in America, there's so much shame attached to when you're struggling and things like that. But in other countries, in Europe and Canada and other places like that, it's like, oh, hey, this one's struggling. We need to help them. And everybody comes together and there's no shame. And it seems to be very unique to America.
2: Yeah.
1: And we need to change this.
2: And I think a lot, too,
1: as
2: I see on the both ends of it, I see the nonprofit side. I see the people needing help.
1: Yes.
2: I've been a person that's needing help. You know?
1: We all have.
2: It's competition-ish.
1: And it doesn't mean you're a loser. It doesn't mean that you have failed.
2: No.
1: We all have little pieces and parts where we dip here. The sun always rises. It sets and it rises, and we got to move with it.
0: And you know, and like when I first started that, I would go to these nonprofits. Hey, you know, I want swag, and so you know, they were, well, we got brochures. Okay. Brochures and business cards, they're going to be thrown away. Okay.
1: Absolutely.
0: If you want to really help your nonprofit, you need to put like stuff, like emblems on stuff that people use. Don't give them a shirt because their 50-50 cotton shirt is going to go in the closet right by Tim Tebow's jersey. Okay.
1: Well, thermal mugs, backpacks, thermal mugs are awesome.
0: And pins. Ink pins.
1: Oh, I love pins. I'm very specific with my pens.
0: Ink pens, stress balls, keychains, stuff like that. You know, things that people use every day.
1: Absolutely.
0: You know, what you got to think when you're doing like the promotion stuff, you know, you put your logo on absolutely anything, but like, what do you need every single day?
2: Pins are my big thing. Yeah, I love pens.
0: Exactly.
1: I love pens.
2: I collect them too. I'm like, oh, I like that pen. I'm going to take that one.
1: Well, we always get good ones in the medical world.
2: Oh, yeah.
1: Right? So, yes. Okay. Love me some pens.
2: You do. And I have some real weird ones that I'm like, you know, I don't even care what this says right now. This is kind of weird.
1: If it's weird, give it to me.
2: It writes smooth, so I'm going to take it.
1: Weird well, is better.
0: Well, I tell you what, I went into a doctor's office one time and, you know, I was still a pen or whatever, you know, and I quit doing that the day somebody was like, why do you have a Viagra pen? And I'm like, okay, so make sure you grab the right pen, you know?
2: Oh, I've had worse, but yes, I medical ones. Yes.
1: Yeah.
2: Yeah. Good. So I'm like, it's a story now, because now I'm going to have to tell you when you ask me, why do I have this pen about, you know, genital warts or something stupid.
1: Stop! Oh my gosh, that was awesome. Yes, my kind of girl.
0: I don't know if you've heard the joke. I'm telling this joke. I don't know if you heard the joke, and then we'll go to the time
1: no
0: shine.
1: Filter.
0: But there's a joke where, you know, this guy goes to the teller at the bank, and she's like, do you need a pen? He's like, nope, I got a pen. And he reaches in to grab a pen, and he's like, well, and it was a girl, and she was a nurse. Mm-hmm. And she was like, well, dang it. She's like, some butthole stole my pen.
1: Well, you know, I'd be upset too. I have a memory. How much time do we have real quick?
0: About 3-4 minutes.
1: 3 or 4 minutes. Yeah. Okay. Well, we were talking about how humbling it is sometimes when we need assistance and that we all go through it. And it brought me back to one of the first times that I was actually on the other end of needing help. Okay. And so everybody always asks me about Hurricane Katrina. So in New Orleans, we're over Katrina. However, we're not over the memories of it. And so when I was traveling back, my children were 12, 10, and 2 at the time. We didn't know what we were coming back to. I get a little emotional. Our anniversary is coming up, okay? And so we stopped at a Jack in the Box. I was somewhere in Texas, I think. I don't know. We were back pretty quickly because we had Patriot passes. We worked in medicine. And so we lost everything, but we didn't know yet. And so at this Jack in the Box, my kids and I were, the whole family were sitting there. The workers, this gets me so emotional every time, man. The workers there went to the Dollar General while we were eating and brought back bags of toys for my children. And it was the most humbling experience because I'm a professional and so is my ex-husband. And, you know, both of my parents were bankers. We never really wanted for much of anything. But here we were in this situation. And so I wanted to share that because we all go through moments in time. And it was a very humbling experience, but it was a very beautiful experience. And so I just wanted to share that.
2: Yeah.
1: It gave me, Don't feel ashamed to ask for help. I didn't even ask for help, but those people knew that
2: it's the memory that you have now years later that it's, lasts with you.
1: And this is 20 years, 21 years.
2: That's
1: almost.
2: Exactly why I do it. So on top of school supplies, we also do Thanksgiving dinners. So families in need who Thanksgiving dinners, the whole fixings, the turkey, all the fixings we get donated and then we distribute them to families. We do our big Christmas one. That's a big one. So that's an opportunity too for people to volunteer and give back to their community, but also receive. So we give new gifts. We bring Santa out. We have stocking stuffers. They can grab their presents. I bring a mobile food pantry to the event. It's a big 4-day event.
1: Let me know how I can help.
2: I will.
1: Okay,
2: I will.
1: I'm here. Boom, boom.
2: It takes 2 weeks to set up. It's a big one. And then Easter baskets is our last one. So that's another kind of how we get back to the holiday side. And then before I forget, also we offer free CPR classes once a month.
0: Oh, that's nice.
1: Wow.
0: That's nice.
1: Wow.
0: I just saw a TikTok. I'm like, what in the world is this? I just saw a TikTok about somebody doing CPR on a dog.
1: I did CPR on my dog.
0: Well, this was like a tiny dog. They just birthed. Yes. They had to put their mouth inside their mouth.
1: My dog was not tiny, but she was outside in her tongue. Yeah, I did CPR on my dog.
2: I made my kids. It's never too, you're never too young to learn how to save a life. So absolutely, that's the biggest thing for us. The CPR class itself is free. If you need all the certification, then that goes through the instructor, and it's really low cost because she's working with us and she knows.
1: I need a BL. So BLS. You're going to be my contact because I have until... Yeah. Well, I need to check. I think I have until next year.
2: She does BLS. She does the certification. Yeah. But the class itself is free because knowledge is power, right?
0: Right.
2: That's something also we really want our families to know, that we want to encourage these other things of knowledge to help. And that's where the kind of the hand up is instead of a hand out, is that we want to be able to provide these other resources, whether it be us or another organization, to help these families get back on their feet and get them going where they need to be, because nobody wants to sit and struggle. Right. And that's the worst thing in the world.
1: No, nobody's choosing that.
2: Yeah, so that's where we're kind of like, let us help you. How can we help you? Where do you need the help? And let us bank together with other resources so that we can say, this is your need. Here, I got a flyer for you, or I got a person for you, or I have this for you. Because like I said, nobody wants to continue struggling.
0: No, so that's
2: the
0: true.
2: Biggest thing for us, is that that's where the hand up instead of a hand out is, because everybody can get free. Everybody can sit here with their hand out and just keep coming. But what good does that do for you?
1: So that is the minority of people on assistance. Mm-hmm. And most people like to believe that's the majority of people. But I have dedicated my career to low income and those types of areas. And it is not.
0: No. Well, I will say this, and this will be, it's not really a question, but we're getting ready to go to the time to shine. But I will say this, that, I've learned dealing with like nonprofits and society, and I tell them like, look, right now you might not need a nonprofit. And it's hard to get back. It's hard to get behind something if you've never been affected. But if you've been affected by it, then you're going to support it.
2: Yeah.
0: I make a joke about it, but it's the seriousness. Like, I don't have any family members that are midgets, okay? But
1: I am.
0: I don't have any family members that are midgets. Okay. So I don't support midget wrestling, all right?
1: What?
0: But if I did support midget wrestling, so
1: I'm close to being a little person.
0: Nobody's littler than me.
1: I'm shorter than you.
0: No, you're not.
1: Yes, I am.
0: No, you're not.
1: I'm 5 feet tall.
0: We're gonna argue with this behind the scenes. It's that time, everybody.
1: I'm shorter than you and a better teleprompter.
0: It is the once again. I just want to say thank you for coming in here. Stunning attitude. You're the kind of person that we wanted to come in here and talk with.
1: Cool. You're awesome.
0: I love the Friday shows.
1: Friday.
0: So with this interview, maybe we didn't ask you that right specific question that like got to that answer to where maybe there's something that's really laying on your chest. This is your 2 minutes to tell whatever you want to our community that's watching, that's listening. I didn't tell you this, but this is on Roku TV as well. So, this is your 2 minutes to shine.
2: Yeah. So the biggest thing is I just want everybody to know that you can reach out to us. You can go to our website to reach out. You can email me. It's on the website. So anybody who needs help, like I said, if it's food you need, we have tons of different choices, which is another thing I really want everyone to know, understand at the food pantry, is because everybody's got food sensitivities now, which is God bless you, because food is like life to me. So I don't know what I would do if
1: I'm caging.
2: But we have those things, I have a plentiful amount of, for the vegans, for the dairy free, for the gluten, for you know, the different type of religions that have all these different needs for the
1: no
2: food.
1: Pork.
2: So
1: yeah, yeah, exactly.
2: So this
1: yeah.
2: is something I really want to stress, and that it's a grocery store like feeling. You get to shop for things that you would eat and enjoy and actually use. That being said, it's all donation based. So if anybody ever wants to donate to the cause, please let me know. Volunteering is huge. Volunteering for us is like the heartbeat of our nonprofit. So for us, we need that help. It's the extra hands. And, you know, they always say many hands make light work. Cannot stress that enough in a nonprofit, because there is only a couple of us that do this every single day. And then the drop in volunteers.
1: It's always the same people in those types of positions. Yeah. It's always.
2: So volunteering is huge.
1: I'm volunteering for you. Yeah. So I encourage everyone to follow
2: me.
1: Thank
2: you. Thank you. We have a couple things. The other thing I want to also is, this will go probably for the veterans too, is we own a smash room, a rage room.
0: Oh, wow.
1: Oh, smash therapy.
2: Yes.
0: Oh, I like this. HG, we're going to take a field trip.
1: I'm coming.
2: So that's a fundraiser for us. That's what helps pay our bills to keep the lights on. We're attached together, the food pantry and this rage room. So that's another one that I always try to stress too for everybody, especially for therapy.
1: What's like, the physical address?
2: So we have two, but the main one is going to be 9034 West 88th Avenue, and that's in Westminster.
1: Okay,
2: so
1: Westminster.
2: Kind of down the street from here. The rage room is 9050, but they're attached. So
0: we'll put that in the podcast.
1: I need to smash something.
2: The therapy of smashing something is also very beneficial for anybody that has...
0: We used to do that in high school. They brought it in a car and you had $10 for a swing.
1: But in the last 5 years, this has become smash therapy is becoming a thing.
2: I get grief is a big one. And I did not realize it until owning and working and being part of it, the grief of it, where people come in with grief and it's like so therapeutical. And you just hear them, sometimes it makes you cry because you can just hear them releasing, and it's like, get it, girl.
1: That's right. Healthy anger. Healthy anger is okay.
2: You get to come smash, break stuff, and we get to clean up your mess. So it's really the best of both worlds. You know,
1: you're an amazing person.
2: Stuff.
0: Hell yeah.
2: I have a team. I'm not a one-man show. I have an amazing team. So I do have to give them kudos.
0: You have a team, but we all know that nonprofits are they're kind of skeleton crews. Usually it's like two people, one worker bee, and like two or three people. I know.
1: All the people with empathy and all the feels, the people who cry when get together.
0: When people look at nonprofits, they're like, oh, they get all this money and grant money. And, getting a grant is like finding a needle in a haystack.
2: And there's rules with that grant. It's not just free money just to just willy-nilly.
0: Right, exactly.
2: Stipulations. And people, I don't think, realize that. And again, we're donation-based. Like, I don't have a budget to buy food. I do not have a budget to buy Christmas toys. I do not have a budget to buy back-to-school supplies. And I think people get that, like, that shame of nonprofits in that sense of, like, well, you're a nonprofit, so everything's just given to you kind of mentality. And it's like, do you know the amount of hours I have to go hunt this stuff down?
1: It doesn't even happen that way for United Way. So I did this for United Way for a long time. It doesn't work that way for large organizations.
2: I wish it
1: so
2: would just drop in my. I just wish it would drop in my lap, but that's not how
1: that
2: works. So
0: we
2: have to come up with other ways, and it's the people and it's the community that helps these nonprofits. So continue helping the nonprofits.
1: You're doing the Lord's work.
0: Yes, you are, Brianna. Thank you so much for coming in. We'll have to have you in here again sometime
1: around. I think holidays.
0: Hell yeah.
1: Back in here.
0: We'll do something.
1: Get the people there, dinners and
2: dinners and Christmas gifts.
1: Anytime.
0: Well, everybody, we're running out of time, so we're going to go on a quick commercial break, ladies and gentlemen. Once again, ladies and gentlemen, Brianna is here. JoyousJourney.org. Check them out. And with that being said, you're listening to the show that highlights all the nonprofit programs out there beyond the VA. We're on MBR. Stay with us. Chip to the Troop next.
1: And trivia.
2: Ooh, trivia.
3: Detail attention.
4: First call. The service member's name is called out loud in the context of a unit. This is meant to ensure all are present and accounted for. Second call. The name is called out again, louder, to confirm that the service member is indeed absent. Third call. The name is called out for a final time, followed by a statement indicating that the service member is not present and accounted for, signifying their death. The final roll call serves as a symbolic gesture to respect and remember their service.
3: Sir, I'm not telling the story.
5: Well, you got to, Joe. You tell the people what they did here. You tell them how my troopers died.

Hey everyone, thank you for tuning in to NBR today as we pay tribute to Marine Corps Captain Richard Dick Noble, age 87, of Ellersburg, Pennsylvania. Dick was born on April 28, 1939, to Lawrence and Margaret Peg Salter Noble. Dick grew up in the family business, learning early the values of hard work, responsibility, and perseverance. Those values shaped a man who believed there was always a way forward, a belief he carried with him into the Marine Corps. After earning his engineering degree from Lehigh University, Dick answered the call to serve. From 1962 to 1965, he served on active duty as an aircraft maintenance officer, including time with the 1st Marine Aircraft Wing in Ikumi, Japan. He continued his service in the Marine Corps Reserve, ultimately attaining the rank of captain. And those who knew him will tell you, Dick never stopped being a Marine. His discipline, determination, and refusal to accept it can't be done stayed with him throughout his life. In 1968, Dick married the love of his life, Barbara, and together they raised their sons, Rick and Brian, in a home where family and community were inseparable. Their hospitality became part of the Knobles' experience, welcoming families with the same warmth they showed their own. In 1988, Dick went on to lead Knobles Amusement Resort through nearly four decades of growth. Under his steady hand, the park expanded into a destination where families could spend days making memories. But for Dick, growth was never about adding more. It was about giving families new ways to be together. He walked the park with pride, listening to carousel organs, checking on projects, talking with team members, and watching families enjoy the place he dedicated his life to. He believed deeply in craftsmanship, dedication, and the heart of people who made Noble special. He expected excellence, but he expected the most from himself. Dick's influence reached far beyond Ellersburg. He served in leadership roles across the amusement industry, and in 2014, he was inducted into the International Association of Amusement Parks and Attractions Hall of Fame. He was also an Eagle Scout, a 33rd degree Scottish Rite Mason, and a loyal supporter of the Masonic Children's Village. Service was not something he did, it was who he was. On July 16, 2026, Dick passed away peacefully, surrounded by loved ones at the age of 87. Dick is survived by his sons, grandchildren, siblings, extended family, and his brothers and sisters in arms. We here at NBR would like to thank you, Captain Richard Knoble, for your service and dedication to our country. You leave a legacy of love and courage. Our prayers are with your family, friends, and those who served alongside you. You are truly missed.

0: setback is just a setup for a comeback. 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
1: Whenever things get rough or it feels like you're at the edge, remember this. Storms pass.

up to myself Monday. I'm like, you know, what would I like to know about? And I'm like, you know, I yell all the time because, you know, we have the highest, it's not much, but we have the highest paid military. Mm-hmm. And the military, they like to change their uniforms constantly. While I was in, we changed PT uniforms 3 times. It was ridiculous. And so I wanted to tell a little bit of story of how that became. So in the 1960s, the United States Army sending soldiers halfway around the world in Vietnam. And when many of these soldiers arrived, well, they're wearing something that looks nothing like most of us today picture. Mm-hmm. When we hear the words combat uniform, they're wearing green, basically one color, olive green. Now put that soldier in Vietnam, thick jungle, different shades of green, brown branches, black shadows, sunlight breaking through the canopy, and standing in the middle of all of this as an American soldier, wearing essentially one big black block of green. Well, here's a problem. Nature isn't one color. And when somebody on the other side is actively looking for you, being difficult to see isn't a fashion statement. It can be the difference between coming home and not coming home. When you shoot your gun, you let them know where you're at. That's kind of scary. So during Vietnam, the military started learning some very expensive lessons about what an American soldier should wear in combat. The Army developed tropical combat uniforms specifically for Vietnam. Eventually, some American troops began receiving something very different. It was called ERDL camouflage, named after the Army Engineer Research and Development Laboratory. Instead of one shade of green, now we've got greens, browns, blacks, and other tones breaking up that outline of the human body. For the first time, you're starting to see something that looks strangely familiar, because if you ever worn woodland BDUs, you're basically looking at their grandfather. But here's the interesting part. Vietnam ends, America comes home, and the Army doesn't immediately say, well, camouflage worked, everybody get camouflage now. No, for much of the Army, the everyday utility uniform goes back to being essentially solid olive green. So now imagine you're in the Army in the late 1970s. Vietnam has taught you lessons about jungle warfare, but the next war might not be Vietnam. Might be the Soviet Union. Is sitting across from NATO and Europe. The Cold War is very real. American forces might have to fight in force in Germany, or maybe the next fight is somewhere completely different. Maybe it's the Middle East. So the question changes is no longer, what uniform works in Vietnam? Now, I know what you're thinking. What do we put on an American soldier who may have to fight anywhere in the world? And that's where the uniform starts, becoming part of a much bigger system. The Army's researchers go back to the camouflage work that had already been done. They study colors. They study patterns. They study how far away a soldier can be detected. They even consider in-flare detection, and they take the Vietnam era ERDL concept and develop a larger woodland camouflage pattern intended for temperature environments. Then October 1st, 1981 arrives. The United States Army officially introduces something that an entire generation of us would eventually recognize instantly: the battle dress uniform. BDUs, green, brown, black, tan. Woodland camouflage, reinforced knees, reinforced elbows, reinforced seats, 50-50 cotton nylon fabric. Here's what I think is the coolest part of the story.
the BDU.

0: He wasn't simply somebody sitting in an office saying, hey, camouflage looks more military. Let's do that. It represented the lessons learned from what soldiers had already experienced. The tropical combat uniform from Vietnam influenced its design. The camouflage experiments from Vietnam introduced this pattern. And now the Army wanted camouflage to be part of the normal combat clothing system, not something reserved for certain soldiers or fighting in one particular jungle. But the story isn't over, because you know what soldiers are really good at? Finding problems that look perfectly fine on somebody drawing a board. The BDU goes to war. Grenada, 1983. American troops are fighting in a hot tropical environment, and soldiers discover something pretty quickly. The original BDU, it's hot. It's really hot. The Army itself later acknowledged that combat experience in Grenada showed BDUs was too hot for tropical climates. Think about that irony. Vietnam helped produce lessons that led towards the BDU. And then another tropical fight showed the Army that the new uniform still wasn't right. So for the period, the Army actually continued allowing the older tropical combat uniform while it worked in the problem. Eventually, by 1988, there was a hot weather BDU made with cotton ripped strips. And there was the real story. Excuse me. Military equipment doesn't usually appear because nobody suddenly has a brilliant idea, but it evolves. A soldier wears something into combat, something works, something doesn't. Someone comes home and reports a problem. Researchers change it. The Army issues something new. Then another soldier takes that into combat and finds the next problem. Vietnam helped teach the Army that a combat uniform needed to work with that environment. The camouflage developed during that era helped lead to the Woodland. BDU took the lessons and turned camouflage into everyday image of the American soldier for the entire generation. And then Grenada taught us, yeah, we're not quite done yet. Eventually, the BDU itself would disappear. Another generation of war creates another set of lessons. Another uniform would take its place. Because the uniform hanging in your closet isn't just cloth. Look closely enough. You're looking at a decade of soldiers who were something before you, figured out what was wrong with it, and helped create what came next. And that, ladies and gentlemen, is the story behind the BDU in uniform. And ladies and gentlemen, it is now time for the final thoughts.
1: Project ML, gratitude. Our mission is simple: to give motorcycles to veterans who need the kind of peace and freedom that only a ride can give. We sponsor charity events and rides to generate donations to fund the acquisition of some bikes, while direct bike donations make up the rest. We seek to provide a little motorcycle healing to capable vets.
0: All right, and once again, ladies and gentlemen, if you have a veteran or a soldier that needs some wind therapy, just another outlet, have them go to ML Project Gratitude. They give a motorcycle every year to a deserving veteran. A deserving veteran that, not because of their disability, not because of how much time that they had in the military, but a veteran or a soldier that literally raised his right hand and gave that blank check to the US government saying, take my life to give others freedom. And we need to remember that. So if you're that person, make sure you go to their website, nominate you or another veteran. And if you need help, come to me. We'll fix it. All right, ladies and gentlemen, final thoughts. This has been a very fast. This has been a very interesting and a very fun show. I learned a lot. HG, what did you learn?
2: I learned that there's a not so scientific method to find out if people are from Colorado, apparently.
0: Yeah, right. Everybody laughed at that, but hey, you know, it's not always true, but it's interesting, you know.
3: That's the funniest thing I've ever heard.
0: MJ,
3: one of the things.
0: Did you learn today?
3: Well, I learned so much. I learned about camouflage. That really piqued my interest as a linguist. I looked up when the word camouflage was invented, and I learned that in 1914, the first person to use camouflage was in France in World War I. So now I know a lot more about our uniforms,
0: right?
3: And I'm about to go and do a deep dive later. Okay.
0: You're going to go in a rabbit hole.
3: There's a whole rabbit hole with the army and how their uniforms.
0: Hey,
3: MJ,
0: the next time you co-host, you can totally do a behind the story because
3: I'm a nerd, you know.
0: You know, well, look, you can hear a song, but when you learn the inspiration, you learn about that song, or if you learn about the person, man, that song it hits totally different. You know, there's an old saying that when you're happy, you're listening to the music.
3: Yeah.
0: When you're sad, you comprehend it.
3: Yes, that's right. You feel the words.
0: Yeah.
3: That's true.
0: So, but with that being said, that is our show for today. Before we go.
3: Well, I want to know what you learned.
0: Whoa. Okay. Well, I kind of learned that, you know, they don't just change they're not like the NFL. They don't just change jerseys to make money. There's actually a reason why they change BDUs and stuff. So that's the one thing that I learned. And, you know, the new military uniforms that they have is like spandex now. So
3: I bet, like dry
0: I totally
3: fit.
0: Get,
3: yeah.
0: Yeah, I totally get it, especially since we can't seem to leave people in the Middle East alone. So, you know, there's that also. But before we go, we have a message from Beaker, today's safety briefing.
4: Stay smart, stay safe, be legendary. Know before you go, don't drink and drive, and don't drive distracted.
0: And just make sure that you do a risk assessment before you do anything. Hey, even if that sun isn't blazing, those rays are. Okay, so even if the sun isn't out, be sure to wear that sunscreen, especially if you're out.
3: Always,
0: like 4 or 5. You know, I had my granddaughter the one of the weekends, and my daughter looked at me, and I didn't question her. Because I never even heard of it. And she's like, yeah, just make sure you give her, you know, SP 700 or something like that. And I'm like, I haven't even heard of that before.
3: We're closer to the troposphere. We have less of a troposphere here.
0: Yeah.
3: And so it's very important. And yes, I understand SPF 700.
0: Okay, so I never even heard of it. I was always
3: 700.
0: I was always told anything past SP 30 is good. But, hey. It might be true, and the reason why it might be true is because the donation box that I have that I made out of play filament from the 3D printer, man, I went outside and the thing was like nearly melted, and it was in the compartment of the bike. You have to use a hairdryer to bend it out. I'm learning a lot of stuff about 3D printing, and if you're a veteran first responder and you want to do that, make sure that you sign up because we'll be teaching that class. Well, everybody, it is that time for us to end the show. We just want you to know on behalf of here at the show, we know that you have a person or we know you have very little time in the morning and you chose to drink coffee with us. So we wanted to thank you for that for sure.
3: Did HG give us the answer?
0: HG, what's the answer real quick?
3: We need an answer.
2: The answer to the trivia question, the two non-SEC and Big Ten schools in the top 10 are Miami and Notre Dame.
0: There you go.
3: Go
0: there
3: Tigers! Go LSU!
0: All right, ladies and gentlemen, from everybody here at NBR, from everybody here at the H-Train Show, from Behind the Glass HG, we want to tell you that Once again, we are here to show you it's all about you, not about us. And we all said, giving our veterans a voice. See you guys next Friday, where our interview will be announced. We're being decisive. See you next Friday, everybody. Bye-bye.
3: Bye, y'all.
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0: del amigo. Mi gente, welcome to the Borovere Mindset. I'm your host, Jose Flores, a proud Latino born in New York City, straight out of the Bronx, raised in Brooklyn. And look, that New York City flavor, that hustle, that grit, it shaped me, built me, and still drives todo lo que yo hago. You see what I'm saying? Everything I do today in this new chapter in my life, I wear different hats other than the school one. I'm a motivational speaker, a certified personal trainer, a certified mediator, and an end-of-life death doula. But behind every title is one mission: to serve. Because I know the struggle, what it feels like, what pain feels like, and things that are coming your way that don't always work out. Because every day, todo el día, my mission is simple: to inspire, to uplift, to challenge, to remind mi gente, my people, that no matter where you come from, no matter what life throws at you, dale duro, you can redefine your life through faith, discipline, resilience, and relentless drive. And like so many Latino families, my story begins long before I was born. My father came from Puerto Rico. My mother came from Santo Domingo in the Dominican Republic. They came to the United States chasing something bigger than themselves: opportunity, stability, and hope of creating a better life for their family. That's the story of so many Latinos in this country. People don't leave behind family, culture, language, and everything they've ever known because it's easy. They come because they believe in possibilities. They come because they want their children to have better opportunities that they may never had. They come to work hard, to sacrifice, to build, to serve. And every single day, Latinos contribute to this nation as teachers, business owners, healthcare professionals, first responders, military service members like me, hoo-wah, all right, entrepreneurs, laborers, community leaders, and public servants. We don't just help build America. We are part of the fabric of America, our culture, our values, our work ethic, our faith, and our commitment to family help strengthen communities across this nation. That immigrant spirit, that resilience, that determination to keep moving forward no matter what obstacle stands in your way, that lives in me todos los días, every single day. And one of the reasons this podcast exists, The Motivated Mindset, is where we talk about resilience, we talk about culture, we talk about healing, leadership, discipline, optimism, and the courage it takes to keep moving forward when life hits you hard. We keep it real, New York City real. Talk to me, how you doing? You know, right? No fluff, no authentic. It's all about authentic conversations designed to help you grow, heal, and thrive. I'm also a combat veteran who served proudly for 30 years in the United States Army. Hoo-wah! From Desert Storm to assignments around el mundo, the world. I've had the privilege of serving alongside some of the finest men and women this nation has ever produced. That experience, mi gente, taught me discipline, leadership, sacrifice, and the power of never quitting when the mission gets duro, when it gets freaking hard. You see what I'm saying? Before we get rolling, I want to send a powerful salute to all my veterans, active duty, service members, military families, and first responders que están oyendo hoy, that are listening. You know what I'm saying? Thank you for your service. Thank you for your sacrifice. Mucho respeto, much respect. You already know. Mira, check this out. One last thing before I let you go, right? Before we start. If you vibe what you hear today, if this conversation, yay, yay, inspires you, if you appreciate the interviews, the energy, because I bring it home every day, and the message, all I ask is that you support my YouTube channel, all our platform, hit like, hit subscribe, and share it with someone who could use a little motivation. Yay, yay, woo, because your support helps us continue bringing you powerful guests, meaningful conversations, and purpose-driven contact. You know what I'm saying, mi gente? So, you know, I need you to do this. So now let's get ready to bring our guest on, because we're going to bring it on, because today's guest we have is an extraordinary guest whose story is a testament to resilience, reinvention, and the power of believing in yourself. Our guest is Catalina Restrepo, immigrated from Colombia to the United States as a child and turned challenges into opportunities through education, determination, and an unwavering commitment to helping others. She is the founder of Restrepo Law Group, an award-winning immigration law firm that has helped thousands of familias, of families, navigate their path toward a better future. But Catalina's journey did not stop there. Oh, no. While building a successful legal career, she discovered a deeper mission, helping women, especially Latina. Oh, tigrito, ¿qué es lo que te pasa? Check this out. Women transform their relationship con chavo, with money, abundance, and self-worth. Today, she combines her expertise as an immigration attorney and money mindset coach to empower others to take ownership of their finances, their decisions, and ultimately their destiny. You see what I'm saying? She is the author of Take Ownership of Your Finances and host of the Inspire podcast, Soy Pedrosa. I am powerful. You know what I'm saying? Her story reminds us that success is not simply about, almost as you say, what you can achieve. It's about who you can become along the way. Catalina, we're going to welcome you the way we do everybody else. Let's do this.
1: The interview of the week is brought to you by Jersey Mike's, a sub above.
0: Welcome, Catalina. Welcome. How are you?
2: Oh, my gosh. That was amazing. Amazing. I can't believe you were talking about me. Wow.
0: Wow. You are amazing. All you have accomplished, ma'am. Everything. Absolutely. You have earned it. You know, it's awesome. And how are you today? How are you doing?
2: I'm good. I am saying hello from Colombia, actually. So it's part of my life design, if you call it. You mentioned that I migrated from Colombia to the United States. That happened a while ago. And now reconnecting with my roots is part of this new lifestyle that I'm leading here.
0: That is stupendous. Thank you very much. Don't forget to tip your waiters and waitresses. But check this out. Before we get into the Soy Pedrosa, the coach and all that, we want to know, ¿quién es Catalina? How were you raised, your childhood? Tell us who you are.
2: Well, like you said, my name is Catalina Restrepo, a very Colombian name, actually. I think when I was in middle school, when I still lived in Colombia, there were three or four Catalinas in my entire class. And then when I was 12 years old, my family migrated to the United States. Mm-hmm. We migrated to Minnesota. Nice. Not a very common place for Colombians to migrate at that time. But just like your family story, my family was looking for opportunities, was looking for different lifestyles. And actually, my dad had an uncle that had migrated many, many decades before. Mm-hmm. And so migration pattern, you go where you know people. So my dad decided to take his family where his brothers lived at that time. My uncles had migrated first. So here I was, 12 years old, into a new culture, new dynamic. Everything was different. And we migrated in December.
0: So goodness.
2: Right in the middle of winter.
0: Wow.
2: But I remember being so amazed by seeing snow the very first time. Like, I remember walking out of the airport and seeing the floors come down. And then we stopped at this restaurant. Like, I'll never forget walking out of the car and just putting my hand, like, in this pile of white, puffy snow. Like, one of those beautiful first snows where it just looks kind of like powder.
0: Yeah, I remember.
2: Putting my hand on top of it and just feeling and just being so amazed by this beautiful, new, very, very different atmosphere. And then that was the beginning of many, many changes to come.
0: That is, man, December. Wow. That's cold.
2: Yeah.
0: I got a question. So are you what is the name of the football team? Are you a sports fan for them?
2: Vikings. Go Vikings. Yes. Go Vikings. It's funny because you know, then I started learning, you know, about the culture. I learned how to throw a football. People ask me, what? A Colombian that knows how to throw a football? I'm like, yeah. And I know how to bat a baseball, too.
0: Wow.
2: And I know how to ice skate. So it was the beginning of a lot of different adventures. You know, culture shock, to say the least, learning a new language. I didn't know English at the time. Yeah. So I was the new girl. And then I remember once I got to high school, I was the only Latina in my entire high school.
0: Wow.
2: So about 2,000 students, and I was the only, and I was the new girl because we ended up moving into a different school district. So it was a smaller school. It was about 2,000 students, and most of them had gone to school from kindergarten, you know, through ninth grade at that time. So here I was, the shiny new toy. and I still have very, very good friends from that time period, but it was very difficult. I didn't realize how hard it was growing up, not seeing role models, not seeing people that look like you accomplishing things. Mm-hmm. And later I realized that I lost myself a little bit culturally, mm-hmm. wanting to fit in, wanting to be like everybody else. And it wasn't until I got much older that I started really embodying who I was and embodying that Latino side, that I really enjoy that beautiful culture and seeing that within that difference, also there's a lot of similarities.
0: Yeah. Oh, no, I can relate to that assimilation. Look, I'm from New York and some of us can't talk English very well. Thank you very much. I'll take another one. But I remember when I joined the military that I had, and it was like going from Earth to Mars. It was a totally new culture. And I had to, in order to fit in, I had to assimilate. And I mean, being with African-Americans, you know, being with people who were Caucasian and learning that if I needed to function so I can truly understand, even those who are from here, you know, that's a reality. And we have to fit in till we find, and like you, check this out real quick. I didn't learn to dance salsa till I went to Korea.
2: Oh my gosh.
0: I was like, Koreans like salsa? But because I didn't find my roots to after I left, because I lived in New York, it was Spanglish, so I can truly relate. And it wasn't until I left that I found who I was as a Latino. So I can truly relate. Now, what lessons did your parents teach you about what lessons did your parents teach you about education that still guide you today, especially coming here?
2: Actually, one that I always, and I say this all the time, estudia que eso nadie te lo quita. Yes. My dad used to say that all the time. I'll be like, ay, dad, ay, papa, ay. But that motto has really gotten me to where I am today. Once I got to college, then I focused on, okay, what is it that I want to do? And it was the first time I saw somebody that looked like me. One of my professors is a Mexican attorney. She actually still practices law in Minnesota. And I saw her and I was like, wow, when I grew up, I want to be like her. So that kind of sparked that desire to become an attorney. But then I started studying, and then throughout my career, obviously to keep my license up to date, I have to keep studying. And then immigration law, that's something that keeps us on our toes. So I have to keep studying. But when I started practicing law back in 2011, my first boss at that time had been practicing longer than I had been alive. So I started to see his lifestyle. I started to see that he had been practicing for more than 30 years, and it was not the lifestyle I really wanted for myself. So I started looking around to other lifestyles, and I wanted to, you know, expand into something else. And someone came to me and presented the opportunity of network marketing. And the very first thing that they said to me is, well, you have to study. And then it clicked. Okay, well, what is it that I need to study?
0: Right.
2: And then I started going to events, and I started listening to audios, and I started reading different types of material that it was like foreign to me, because now it was, you know, learning about your personality, learning about yourself. And then that way you can learn about others. I started learning about finances. Something nobody had ever taught me. You know, it started opening up a door to a different new world. And then it really clicked for me to see all these other people wanting other people to succeed. And I was like, wow, this is amazing. Let me keep studying. And when I started presenting the opportunity to people to join my business as a network marketer at the time, a lot of people would say, well, I don't have time and I don't have money. And so it just kind of como que me hizo cortocircuito, like it didn't really click. How can you tell me we're in the, you know, we're in the United States, the country of opportunities, and you're telling me you don't have time and that you don't have money? And when we start looking at those two concepts, we really start seeing that we do have time. We all have the same 24 hours. Yeah. You know, Bill Gates doesn't have 30 hours. Or
0: that's right. You
2: know, we all have the same 24 hours. So we do have the time. We're just not organized. And then when we talk about money and we start really digging into what that looks like, I discovered that as a Latino, we tend to have all these negative thoughts around money. Yeah. You know, all these limiting beliefs like money is bad. Prefiero ser pobre, pero honrado. You know, who heard that one? I'm like, well, no. But my white side, my white friends never talked about that. They were like, oh, if someone has gotten from point A to point B, that just means there is already a way to get there. And if nobody has gotten from point A to point B, that just means I can be the first one.
0: Right,
2: versus our Latino community is like, well, I don't know if I want to get to point B. Tal vez me pasa algo.
0: A lot
2: of fear, a lot of, you know, and when we start looking at a social context of our culture, there is a lot of fear around our culture, and it's understandable. But that doesn't mean we can keep ourselves in that position. And I think that's where I started exploring other areas. And that's how my book came about.
0: Yes.
2: That's how this podcast came about. But I went a little further because when we talk about money, we talk about finances, and we see all these people talking about it, it's usually men talking about it, which is great. Thank you. But us women, we look at money and we look at, you know, being worthy of it from a different perspective. So I decided I wanted to open up different spaces for us women to have these conversations. And it's funny because from time to time, I'll get people to men to message me like, well, why are you excluding us? It's not that I'm excluding you. And I want to thank you men out there for being our allies. But look at it this way. As women, we couldn't open up a bank account by ourselves. Yep. In the United States until 1972 or 1973.
0: Wow.
2: In Colombia, we couldn't open up a bank account by ourselves until 1975. And then there are still countries out there that today in 2026, women cannot open up a bank account by themselves. Mm. So it's not that I'm excluding you. It's just that I'm opening up spaces for us women to have these conversations in a safe space. You know, sometimes we may feel judged for making certain money choices or, you know, usé la tarjeta de crédito de nuevo. Mm. And it's like, hey, let's talk about those. No judgment from a different perspective. And that's all I'm doing, just creating a different space. So definitely not excluding my men, but just shifting a little bit to create a different perspective.
0: I can relate to that. Growing up, it was about trust. My parents, trusting the institutions, which they didn't.
2: Correct.
0: Yo me recuerdo en los días cuando tenían food stamp that looked like Monopoly money. And my dad just sent me, hey, go get me some cigarettes. Hey, when you go there, put it on my credit. My mom's bank was the mattress, un deso de Bustelo, un can, you know. So how did that affect me growing up? That my first years in the military was a total financial waste. Oh, my God, I had a great time. Thank you very much. But it was, I knew nothing about saving money. They used to pay me, and I didn't know about paying myself first.
2: Yes.
0: You see? We didn't understand the concept of, you know, mutual funds or compound, blah, blah, blah. You know, it wasn't until, como tú dijiste, lo blanco, that they would talk to me and say, you know, you got to put money away. And I'm like, well, how do you do that? And I got
2: a lesson.
0: So you're absolutely correct. You know, what we're going to do, we're going to take a quick break. And when we come back, we're going to start talking about how you started your business and how that came about. And then we're going to go right to this. We're going to take a quick break and we'll be right back. Thank you.

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4: Welcome back, everybody. Hoo-wah. All right. Okay. We have Catalina on from Colombia. That's what I'm talking about. So we had left off, and we have a few questions. And so before we get to the questions, we want to talk about, you know, what made you, what was the inspiration to start your own law firm?
5: You know, it was always in the back of my mind. I saw my dad be an entrepreneur when we lived in Colombia. He had a small business, a small picture framing business in Colombia. And, you know, he was the owner of his time. And then my uncle, when we moved to the United States, he was also a small business owner. So I saw entrepreneurs around me. Mm-hmm. And then I didn't like the way things were going where I was working. And I didn't like being told what to do. So I was like, I don't want to do things this way. Let me do them my way. Yeah. So I went ahead and I borrowed. I'll never forget. I borrowed $2,800 from my uncle. Mm-hmm. And I was really scared. I was like, oh, my gosh, how am I going to pay this back? At that moment in time, this was back in 2016. To me, it was like something astronomical.
4: Right.
5: And I remember I had to buy a copier. I said to myself, if I have a copier, then I'll be able to like make all that. Because at that time, immigration law was completely on paper. So if I had to file, for example, an asylum application, mm-hmm. it would be like 4 or 5 copies of these packets. So in my mind, I was like, if I have a copier, I have a computer, then I'll be able to work. So I remember buying this copier for $700 and thinking like it was just a huge purchase at the time.
4: Right.
5: And I just kept praying. And I said, God, you know, if I'm in this position, you know, tú proveerás, you'll
4: see,
5: provide.
4: See.
5: So I just kept thinking like I'll be able to make ends meet. And I did. I made ends meet. And it's been a journey. But what I tell every entrepreneur, I got an education as an attorney. So my education as an attorney is very different than my education as a business owner. Yeah. And any person that's out there that's thinking about starting a business, that's great. Do it. Once you get a taste of having freedom, quote unquote,
4: yes,
5: then you won't want to go back. But
4: right.
5: But do it in a way that you have your ducks in a row. And what I mean by that is, you know, you have your profession and you're an excellent at your profession. Mm-hmm. Now you're going to become a business owner. You need to switch that mindset.
4: Yeah.
5: And you mentioned something very important earlier, that you didn't pay yourself first.
4: Yes.
5: A lot of business owners, we make that mistake where we pay everyone else and then we're the last ones to get paid. So I made a lot of mistakes throughout. I don't call them mistakes. I learned a lot of things.
4: Learning. Yeah.
5: Throughout this journey. But the biggest thing, and I tell people this, if you're starting your business, make sure that you are putting yourself on that payroll. You should be the very first person to get paid. And it's going to be scary. And it's going to be like, oh my gosh, what if I can't? Let me tell you something. Dios proveerá. Because if you put yourself first, mm-hmm. then everything else conspires to align to make sure that you're provided for.
4: Yes, ma'am.
5: Like, you need to provide for yourself first. And that means putting yourself on a payroll. That means getting an accountant. That mm-hmm. means learning that your team is going to be better than you and mm-hmm. make sure that you pick the people that are better yeah. than you for certain positions. For mm-hmm. example, doing the accounting. I knew that I wasn't an accountant from the very right. beginning, and I knew that Uncle Sam needed to get paid. So
4: right.
5: my very first hire was to make sure I had an accountant. I didn't make very good choices because I didn't understand how that switch was. You know, my mindset was as an employee, I would get a W-2. Everything was
4: right.
5: already taken care of. However, when I made that switch to being an entrepreneur, I needed to learn and again, educate myself to being an entrepreneur.
4: Yeah, no, I can relate to that. Yeah, wow, yeah, that's deep. Yeah, because I would tell you, it was crazy how people who are my age when I was younger, how do you get that card? You know, it was like, and here I'm still taking a taxi because I didn't pay myself first when I was working, you know, investing. And we have a question from Rosa from New York City. She said, you lead a growing team at Restrepo Law Group. What leadership lessons have you have shaped the way you mentor and empower your staff?
5: I love that question. So I'm a firm believer that if someone's out there that already has the results I want, then I want to copy them. However, I have a team. So I want to make sure that my team is aligned with my vision. So I don't just educate myself. I also have my team get educated, not only on the systems and procedures for our firm, but also on a personal level, because I want them unblocking their mindset. So I'll give you an example. Back in 2023, I did this transformational leadership coaching program. And it was like three steps kind of situation. So after the first level, which was an entire weekend, I was like, wow, this information I think everyone should have access to, and just kind of like I started seeing things from a different perspective. And at that time, I wanted our team to hit certain goals. And every time I would talk about those goals, people would get really scared. People would be like, oh my gosh, I'll be like talking about making 25, 30 grand a week. And they would be like, what? Well, that's a lot of money to make for an entire week. However, when you have a payroll that's about twice that a month, then, you know, the numbers add up. So you have to have big goals to be able to have a firm to function. So at that moment, I said, what I'm giving you guys is not inspiring. You still have, you know, you still have these limiting beliefs. Let's go do the mentorship. So my firm to be, you know, employed at this office, there are certain mentorship programs that we go through outside of the firm, because I want us unblocking like the next level, you know, like when you play Super Mario, you're off to the next level.
4: Yes. Oh, Mario. Yeah. I got
5: you. So we all get educated, not just from the information that I'm receiving, but also from the mentorships I receive. We do different mentorships as a team.
4: Okay. No, that's really good. It's about building up your team, because truly, when I was in the military, true leader happens when you're not there. How does the team do when you're not there, right there? So that's a good way to do it. We have another question from Carlos in DC. He says, your team is bilingual and deeply community centered. How does language, culture, and trust building shape the way you approach each case?
5: You know, you asked me that, and the very first thing that comes to my mind is the word compassion. Everyone at our firm has their own immigration story. None of us were born in the United States, and we've all had different process that has led us to be here, right? And so our empathy, our compassion, being able to communicate with the client when they come in, you know, with their fears, with their uncertainty, and just being able to tell them, hey, we've been in your position. We've been in your situation. We know what it's like to not know what's going to happen, has really, I think, created that trust component and definitely honesty. I'm not there to tell people, hey, we're going to make it happen when I know we can't, because I feel that would be giving people false hope. And there's too much of that out there. I prefer to be honest and tell you, hey, I can't do it. Or, hey, we can try. It's hard. Maybe it will work. Mm-hmm. But then they have realistic expectations of, you know, what can or cannot happen in their case.
4: Being transparent is important. Absolutely. No, absolutely. And we have another question from Julia from New Mexico. And it says, pivoting away from a stable legal career takes immense courage. What mental barriers or doubts did you have to dismantle to take that leap?
5: You know, most people, in this is a conversation I have with myself sometimes, that like most people out there have people around them that don't believe in them. And and it's more like, oh, why are you going to start a business? You're not meant for that. On the contrary, on my family is very supportive with all my crazy ideas. And on the contrary, they're very like, yes, you can do it. So my conversation at times had been, well, what if I can't?
4: Right.
5: What if I fail? So it goes back to many times having that imposter syndrome.
4: Yes. Come
5: and just being like, hey, you made it this far. And so sometimes, you know, like when you announce me, hearing you talk about me, and I'm like, wow, I have done a lot. You know, I have made progress, because sometimes when you're here in your bubble, you can't see really how far you've come. But sometimes it takes that outside perspective to really kind of, hey, you've done good. Good job. And you pat yourself on the back.
4: No, Catalina, I still have those self-talks with myself. I still have imposter syndrome. Like before I get ready to talk to a crowd of people, it still hits me. It's like, man, can I do this? You know, so I can truly relate to that. I still have to have those self-talks when you have those doubts, you know, como el diablo y en ángel, you know, you can't do that. Yes, you know.
5: Why are they going to listen to you? I mean, what's your experience? No, but you've done this. Definitely. Definitely. But and I tell people, like, we're still going to have these doubts. We're still going to have these conversations. But it's just a matter of how fast are you going to go through and break those mental barriers?
4: Yeah.
5: Not keep yourself stuck in that conversation. Because if you get stuck in that conversation, then you're really not going to be able to give the world all, you know, every wonderful thing that you have to share.
4: Absolutely. And we have a lot to give, us Latinos. We're spicy. I'm just putting
5: it out there.
4: Wait, check this out. We have another question. Oh, this is one that says, hola, Catalina. This is from Yvette from the DMV. You've shared that you were the only Latina in your school. What guidance would you offer to anyone who finds themselves as the only one in a room, a workplace, or community?
5: I feel that that's an amazing place to be, because that just means that you're the first one. You're the first one to make that impact, to make that imprint, to show people that being different is not so bad. Mm-hmm. And that, you know, you have all these amazing qualities to break through. And keep in mind that you may be the first one, but there would be a lot of people behind you. So you could be an inspiration to somebody else.
4: No, that makes perfect sense. I know I've been in places where I'm the only bald guy. It's, man, what am I going to know? You know, I'll make an impression. But we have another question. It says, your firm emphasizes honesty, ethics, justice, and respect. How do those values guide the way you advocate for clients who often feel unseen or unheard? Santiago from Texas.
5: Wow, Santiago, that's a very good question. And I feel that those are core values, not only for my firm, but for myself. Being transparent, being honest, have ethics. You know, I feel like ethical is such a loosely used word, but to me is, what person are you being when nobody else is watching? You know, it's really easy to, quote unquote, do the right thing when you're being watched or when there are consequences. But who are you being when nobody's around? Because ultimately, you are having that conversation with yourself. Yes. So to me, it's very important to not have that only on my firm, but as part of my lifestyle, to give the best version of myself to others. You know, not just my clients, but my family, my friends, and those around.
4: Yeah. No, that is the true definition of integrity. Doing it when no one's looking, doing it. Yeah, you're absolutely correct. Wow. Yeah. When I was a private E1, I didn't have too much of that. If I can get away and get over, I would. That was the private in me, not now.
5: But you learn. You learn.
4: You live and learn. No, you're absolutely correct. It's like, oh, okay. Yeah, after I had to. You know, cut grass with scissors, and it was like an acre long. I did the right thing from then on. We have another question that says, what mindset shifts do you believe every woman must take to reclaim their financial power? Sophia from Maryland.
5: That you're worth it. Mm. That you're worth it. That you're worth the extra pair of shoes, that you're worth having a raise at your job, that you are worth it. And you're worth it not because of what you've accomplished, but you're worth it just because you've won. You're here. Think about the millions of experiments that could have, you know, implanted into, you know, your mom and dad coming together. Yeah. And this is you. You won. Mm-hmm. And I think many times we miss that perception that we are already winners and we are worthy of all the wonderful things that come our way. Mm-hmm. And sometimes I think it goes back to that Latino mindset of like, de eso tan bueno no dan tanto. I hear that so much. And I'm like, no, de eso tan bueno sí dan, because I am worthy of receiving all those wonderful things.
4: No, absolutely. And Sophia, thank you for that question, Sophia. What I want to do is get into how people can get a hold of you, and we'll keep taking questions, but I hand it off to you, Catalina, what we have here.
5: Well, this is my website, my Restrepo Law Group, which is located in South Florida, but we represent people all over the United States, and I even have some clients overseas as well. Like mentioned before, honesty, ethics, justice, respect, those are all part of our values, not just for our firm, but also for ourselves and for every person on our team. You know, being ethical is very important to us. And obviously, we're here to not only provide people legal advice, but to teach them a little bit about procedures, systems. You know, when we move to a different country, learning who we can trust and we cannot trust. I'll give you an example. Notaries. They have a very different meaning in our Latin American countries. They have to go to school. They have to have certain training. Mm-hmm. There is a lot that goes behind being a notary or a notario versus in the United States. In the United States, you have to take a 4-hour class and then that's it. So the perception is very, very different. And getting legal advice from an accredited attorney is so, so important versus legal advice from la tía, el primo, el señor de la tienda, and everyone and their mother, because even though they may mean well, they're not really experts in the field. And so I really emphasize people to not only learn about getting legal advice from an accredited person, but really pay attention who's giving the advice.
4: Mm-hmm. Absolutely. Absolutely.
5: We service a wide variety of clients, family petitions, asylums, U visas, which to me are very, very important. Those are visas for people that have been victims of certain crimes. I have to say those are my favorite. Mm-hmm. It's really tough situations because the crimes are very hard. You know, sexual assault, murder. I had a client whose daughter was abused by her boyfriend and she died from the injuries. And then we're in the process of obtaining a U visa because she helped with the investigation. So I feel like people in really difficult situations that are able to use that to, you know, get a little bit of peace and safety in this country. BAWAs, people that are victims of domestic violence. Mm. We are seeing more and more of those because people are, you know, empowering themselves to really speak up as to the situations that they're living and going through. We do appeals. We do Ley de los 10 años. I love those as well. People that have been in the United States for more than 10 years, and we're able to document that and that they have either children, spouses, or parents that cannot live in any other part of the world. Usually is related to health issues. Travel permits, visa extensions, something that's not there that we do a lot of, and I love it, and it's involving our military members, which I thank you for their service, for your service. So what happens is there's something called a parole in place. So let's say that, you know, undocumented parents have children, and then they go and serve the military. they can ask, the children can ask for this parole for their parents to be forgiven their illegal entry. The key point is that it can only be one illegal entry. Mm. So if the parents have multiple entries, then there's a series of complications. But right. Then this parole forgives that illegal entry, then we can do a full petition. And then they can possibly receive their green card, their legal permanent residency inside the United States.

0: Testimonies. This is beautiful to see my clients when we're able to help them, when we're able to actually, Braulio Romero and his wife were beneficiaries of a parole in place. They had two children, both of them in the service. I think they were in the army. And then we were able to get them the parole, and then they were able to get their legal permanent residency status in the country. So beautiful to see my clients, grow. I've had cases pending for many, many years. I've seen families have, children have children and die many times. I've had a couple unfortunate situations, but seeing them, build their lives in the United States is really, really beautiful.
1: That is stupendous.
0: They can contact us writing at our email, calling us. Or visiting us in person. If you're in Florida, you're more than welcome to stop by our office. We would love to have you. And more than welcome to, if you have an immigration case, schedule a consultation or, a second opinion or a third opinion, more than welcome to.
1: Cool. Hey, coaching.
0: Yes. So I discovered I like to empower women. I like to guide them and provide them kind of a different lens to look through. Because many times when we're in difficult situations, we only see, we have that tunnel vision. And sometimes having somebody step away from the problem and guide you, because I don't feel like I give people answers. I think we all have our own answers within ourselves. And it's just a matter of having a different perspective for us to be able to reach those answers. And that's where I wanted to focus more towards, guiding people into ser, hacer, y tener, because it's who you're being in the process that's really going to get you even further.
1: Cool beans. And some
0: Yes.
1: more.
0: So then, you can contact me through Instagram. I focus on money mindset coach, switching, making that switch of, hey, am I worthy? Is this really something that I deserve? And, having a solid yes, of course you deserve it, but it's a work within, and going through that journey together is something that I love doing.
1: I see, absolutely.
0: People can also reach me on Facebook, Instagram, TikTok. I think I have all the platforms.
1: Yes, I think you
0: But it's just to give people different avenues, to see things from a different
1: do.
0: perspective. And then that led me into creating Soy Poderosa, another podcast. So it's different being on this side of things.
1: And you're doing good. I'm proud of you. You're doing very
0: Thank
1: good.
0: you. Thank you. Thank you. And that podcast is, again, creating those spaces to be able to talk about different things. I've had a lot of people on my podcast, different backgrounds, entrepreneurs, business owners, employees. I like to have a wide variety of women on there, and we talk about all sorts of issues because I feel like it's important to, have those spaces to really connect with other women, and empower us. We are very, very powerful beings. So soy poderosa, keep
1: Hey,
0: telling yourself that.
1: I subscribe, by the way.
0: Thank
1: Just
0: you.
1: so you know, I know all about the algorithms and the numbers and everything, so I subscribe. Oh,
0: Thank you, thank you.
1: let's talk about the author.
0: So, going through my journey, I discovered that I wanted to put some of the things that I've learned on paper. And this is my book, it's six chapters. And then after each chapter, there is activities because I feel like creating that momentum, creating that action. And one of the things on my book, we don't talk about financial strategy. Like, I'm not going to tell you where to invest or anything like that. That's why we have financial advisors and we have those professionals. But if you don't have the mindset to be able to create those investments, if you're going into money management out of fear, out of, lack, then it doesn't matter how much money

0: you're going to make, you're going to always go back into that lack mode.
1: Yeah.
0: So my book is just about, you know, clearing that mental path a little bit to create that abundant life and designing the life that you desire, ultimately.
1: Well, ladies and gentlemen, get your phone out, hit that QR code. It will take you right to Amazon. I know because I'm about to order me one. So I went to it, so I'll be ordering it too, you know, so make sure you do that. And these other ways are yours, Catalina.
0: Yes. So Restrepo Law Group, if you want legal advice or if you have questions, my own personal coaching page, if you have, you know, questions you want to talk about, different financial money blocks that you may be having, we're launching. We have a free course that people can subscribe to. We also have a paid one that goes, you know, much deeper. So we have different avenues. Also, my podcast, I invite everyone to come and listen. If you want to ever be on my podcast, write to us. I'm always open to hearing women's stories and would love to have you on the podcast and obviously my Instagram.
1: Yes. So make sure you know, take phones out, check them out. I've checked them all out. They are stupendous. But there's another word that Catalina made that I don't got that one down yet.
0: Fantabulous.
1: It's fantabulous. So ladies and gentlemen, and we have a telephone too that's going across the screen. Make sure you get that number. So we got two more questions we're going to go into, and then any last comments you may have. So the other question, we have a question that says, what is one non-negotiable habit in your morning routine that keeps your mind grounded and motivated for the day? Daisy from New Orleans.
0: I always pick something to be grateful for. Mm-hmm. So I wake up and, you know, my mind has a bazillion things going on, but I always, every single morning, it could be something as simple as waking up in a new city or, you know, like the coffee that I'm drinking, but picking something that I'm grateful for that has really, really, I think changed that perspective and that mindset around the entire day.
1: Gotcha. And we got the last question. It says, if you could speak to your younger self, what message would you give her from the DMV area?
0: Oh my gosh. I think I would tell myself to believe more of all the things that I'm capable of doing, not to doubt myself so much. I think it's taken me quite a while. I think I'm 43 right now, and I feel like it took me 40 years to really embody myself and really believe that everything that I'm doing not only has, I want to say, a selfish purpose because I enjoy doing it, but it's also touching the lives of somebody else, even though you may not see the impact that you're making in someone else's life, that I am making an impact.
1: Yeah. And Yvette says amen for that. Any last words or anything you want to put out that maybe we didn't cover? Just any wisdom from them?
0: Any wisdom. Oh, my gosh. Wow. That's so... Okay. I would say going back to really building the best relationship you can with yourself. I think many times we put others before us and we want to give others a lot of the things that many times we're not even giving ourselves. So whatever it is that you're doing, whatever path you're taking, work on having the best relationship with yourself.
1: Thank you for that. And I want to say thank you for being on our podcast. It's been stupendous looking at all your stuff and all you have accomplished. And I know there's a little girl watching this. I want to be like her.
0: Thank you.
1: I know. I already know it, you know. So before I let you go, let me introduce you to my followers who our next guest is next week. And let me see. I got a yeah. And she is Miss Tucker Miller. She's got a story, but she is has 35 years of experience spanning law, human resources, consulting, sales, and executive leadership. So, you know, like August 29, 5 p.m. Eastern Standard Time. So make sure you join us for that, you know. But I want to say, Catalina, thank you for gracing us with everything. It's been awesome. And you're in Colombia. That is stupendous.
0: I want to thank you. Thank you for this amazing space. Thank you for having me. Thank you for all the listeners to, you know, take the time to listen to my crazy story. And I really do appreciate this space, and I appreciate the wonderful, amazing, stupendous energy you're providing. Thank you. Thank you. Thank you.
1: You are welcome. And everybody's saying thank you. Gracias. Great information. They really, really appreciate it. And when you put out your next book, make sure you contact us so we can have you on. And if you have any events coming up, please let us know so we can support it.
0: Bottom line, thank you so much.
1: Support what you do. So I want to say, everybody, gracias to the followers for being here and for always supporting. And, you know, I know Colombia, the weather's nice right now, ain't it?
0: It's beautiful. You know, it's been raining the last couple of days, so it's nice and cool in the morning. I did have to whip out the long underwear yesterday because it was a little too chilly for me, but it's been beautiful the last couple of days.
1: That is stupendous. Well, you have a great day, and thank you again for being here. Gracias.
0: All right. Gracias.
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6: And welcome back to the Tracer Rounds Show. And this is Terry, your host. And usually I'm on a Tuesday night, but I have a special interview. So we're on a Sunday when we're live with Troy Cross. Welcome, Troy.
7: Thanks for having me. It's great to be here.
6: I'm so excited to have you. You reached out to MBR because you're a singer and you had a song that you wanted us to play or asked us if we would be interested in playing, and we definitely are. So we're going to talk about that. But first, I kind of want to talk about your childhood, how you got into the music, kind of where you grew up, and what was your inspiration as you were growing up to maybe become this person you are today?
7: Well, I've kind of bounced around a little bit, which probably isn't too unfamiliar for military folks, but I grew up just south of Chicago in Northwest Indiana. And I lived there for, went through high school. And then after that, I moved down to South Florida for a short period of time, was down there. Well, not too short. I was down there for almost 20 years. That's where my wife and I had our first child, our daughter. Then we moved from there to Wisconsin. We were there for about 2-3 years. And that's then I moved my wife from South Florida, where she had basically lived her entire life, to Wisconsin. And she was like, when does it get warm here? So I was like, well,
6: when are we going back?
7: So we lasted there about 2.5 years. And then we decided to come halfway back and landed in East Tennessee, and we've been here for the last 21 years, and we definitely call this home. This is where we had our second child, my son, who's now 20, and we just love this area.
6: Very nice. So at what point did you start singing, and what were you doing as a career prior to singing, or is that your, which is your career now, singing, or is it something else?
7: Well, I've been singing for ever since I was little, you know, probably in church, different things like that. My first career was I was a teacher. So I did that for 7 years. And then I kind of got into the entrepreneurial world and started doing some businesses on my own. Got into real estate, where I became a real estate agent, and then could do, because those were all things that I could do in tandem with music. You know, if I had my own thing, I could make my own hours and then leave time to create music and write music. And the majority of the time, I was just a songwriter. I wasn't necessarily an artist. So I've spent years and years and years as a songwriter, written thousands of songs, given songs to other artists. And it wasn't really until last Thanksgiving that I decided, you know, sometimes this can be difficult to get your songs in front of other artists and get them to cut it, you know, and I have all these songs and I really would love people to hear them because I think maybe it could mean something to them. So I decided, you know what, I'm going to go ahead and release some of this music myself. So as of last Thanksgiving, I released my very first single, and I've released, and since then until now, I've released a bunch of them. So it's been exciting. The feedback has been great. Love to see what Ultimate Sacrifice is doing, because that's a perfect example of a song that I had sitting, and I knew that it would mean something to somebody, just like it meant something to me. So it was exciting for me to get that out and let everybody hear it.
6: So what inspired Ultimate Sacrifice? I understand what the song is about, and everybody else will too when they hear it. But was it a particular event, or do you have family members in the military? Was there some kind of context that relating to that, or was it just an overall tribute?
7: Well, I have family in the military. So there was that always in the back of my mind. But what really inspired it was, and this happens to songwriters all the time, you could be out and about and you could hear something and it triggers something in your mind and you write that down and you're like, oh, that would be a great song. So not this past Memorial Day, but the Memorial Day before, I was sitting in church on Sunday and somebody got up and they were saying something in church, saying a prayer. And as they were talking and what they were saying, they said one line that really stuck with me, and it's in the chorus of the song now. They said they were willing, but they didn't want to die. And that when they said that, that line really hit me hard. So I wrote that down. I was like, that needs to be in a song. And then I came home that night and I wrote that entire song that night. Sometimes songs could take weeks, months. That one came out, just flowed right out of me that night. And I was able to actually do like an acoustic version of it the next day for Memorial Day, and then released it a year later for Memorial Day.
6: Wow. When you come up with the lyrics, how do you decide what the music around it sounds like? I mean, how do you decide the chords? How do you decide the pace? Like, how does that come about? I'm just not that creative, so I really wouldn't have that skill set, I don't think.
7: Sure. I mean, there's a song can come about a lot of different ways, and it often does. Sometimes it'll start like this one, maybe with a line or a lyric, and then maybe you'll build the rest of the lyrics of the chorus around it, and then maybe you'll try and put it to music with some chords. Usually that's what happens for me, is I'll maybe get an idea on a lyric and then I'll try to build the chorus, put some chords to it, and then once I have the chorus, then I'll go and write the verses to go along with the chorus to kind of help tell the story, because the chorus is what kind of holds everything together and you keep coming back to it. So that's typically how it works. But then other times I may just be playing my guitar, fiddling around in the studio here. And, you know, I'll just be playing some chords. I'll be like, oh, I like that chord pattern. And then I'll say, okay, let's try and put some words to it. Or maybe you don't even start with words. Maybe you just start humming a melody and try and get a good melody to go along with the chords you're playing. And then you're like, okay, that's a good melody. Now we got to put words to go with the melody. So it could come from all kinds of different directions.
6: Wow. Those guitars in the background, are they vintage or are they just guitars you use, or where'd you get those? I'm curious.
7: Some are. That one there on the very end is the very first guitar I ever saw. When I was a little kid, my sister got a guitar. She brought that home from the music store probably when I was, I don't know, 4 or 5.
6: Oh, wow.
7: And I got my hands on that one. And then just kind of going down the line, these are all just, they're all different. Some are older, some are newer. This one right here is the one that I play most when I go out and play in gigs. It's a Martin. I love it. It's kind of like my go-to, but you know, sometimes you just want to pull a different one off the wall if you're in a different mood, and it can bring a different kind of song out of you. It's interesting how that works.
6: Yeah, they all sound a bit different, so you do get a different vibe when you play it, I'm sure.
7: For sure.
6: Especially people that know music would understand that better than anybody, that, you know, just because it's a guitar doesn't mean it sounds like any other guitar.
7: Yeah, and it works great too, because this is also my recording studio that I'm in, so I can get guitars sound different when you're recording them too. So maybe you want a different sound in a recording, so you pull the one that's appropriate off the wall to record.
6: That works. We have a comment from the audience. It says, what's that one on the far end? So maybe it's the little one he's talking about.
7: Oh, the little one's a mandolin.
6: A mandolin.
7: Yeah. It's hard to see that guy over there. That's a mandolin on the end.
6: Yeah, it is small. I wasn't sure what it was either. I just knew it was a little bit smaller than everything else.
7: Yeah.
6: Well, so I think we should just play the song so people can hear what you sent to us and why we're so proud to play it on our platform. And I think everyone else will resonate with it as well. That's the one he was asking about. So now we'll play Ultimate Sacrifice. So we'll get on there and play it, and then we'll talk about it afterward.
8: 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This is Ultimate Sacrifice.

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3: And welcome back to Tracer Rounds on a Sunday. That's usually on a Tuesday. So I'm glad we have some viewers on, and they're asking or making some comments. And one of them is, she's a host of the World of Conscious Positive Thinking on Mondays at 9. And she said, what I love about guitar is it can play any genre of music, which is true. I mean, a guitar is very versatile, and it can play rock, it can play ballads, it can play bluegrass, it can play jazz. It's, I don't think there's not much it can't do, I think.
4: And you can take any song and play it with guitar and have it sound like any genre, really.
3: Well, that's true, too. And she says she loves mandolin. So, yeah, I'm a big guitar fan as well. I wish I could play.
4: Never too late.
3: How did you learn to play guitar?
4: Just self-taught, really. Just got a guitar when I was younger. And just fiddled around on it, learned to play a couple songs. If you can learn three chords, you know, you can probably play 10,000 songs with just three chords. So you just start with those three, and then you'll start learning some songs, and then eventually you want to learn some more chords. But I mean, if you just want to get into it, just grab yourself a guitar, learn G, C, and D, and you'll be off to the races.
3: All right. What was your first song you learned?
4: Oh boy, that's a good question. Maybe it's probably like Country Roads by John Denver.
3: That's a good one.
4: Yeah.
3: That's a good one. So that song, Ultimate Sacrifice, I mean, it really speaks to the heart of what it is to be a soldier, sailor, airman, marine, whatever service you belong to, because it is the ultimate sacrifice. If you were to pass defending your country, defending freedoms, defending you know, the nation's people. So I appreciate that tribute because it's heartfelt. It, you know, it's very meaningful. Every time I hear it, I really listen to the words. I really hear what you're saying, and it really resonates with me, and hopefully with our audience as well. So thank you for writing that.
4: Thank you for sharing it. And that's the reason that I wrote it.
3: That's amazing.
4: Yeah.
3: So for that one, did you have studio bands to come in and help you with all those different instruments? And what all instruments were included in that?
4: So if you're listening to it, you probably heard some mandolin. There's definitely mandolin in it. There's banjo in it. There's a couple different acoustic guitars, and there's upright bass, and there's actually even a little bit of fiddle in there as well.
3: Oh, wow.
4: Yeah.
3: And so we were kind of talking before the show, and you'd said that you don't necessarily travel with a band, but you have willing participants. If you need somebody, they'll come to the rescue. And all you have to do is pick up the phone and call, and they'll show up.
4: One of the benefits of living in East Tennessee is we have plenty of folks that are excellent at playing bluegrass instruments, which are all those ones I just named. So we just love to make music around here. So
3: it is the music capital, I think, you know, Tennessee and Nashville and all that. And it's definitely full of music. It says, Troy, learning guitar, have you tried to transition to big bass or other types of string instruments? I love John Denver too. One who died too soon. Yeah, absolutely. Died too soon.
4: Yeah, I do play bass. I have a bass over there in the corner. So you do, I don't play upright bass, which is what you heard in that song. I have somebody come in and play upright bass. But I do play regular bass sometimes on songs if I need to do that. And then mandolin, I'll play the mandolin. I haven't learned banjo yet, but I usually kind of stick with my guitar. That's my bread and butter.
3: Right.
4: Yeah.
3: So who all have you sold songs to or given songs to play? And when, so in that line of thought too, when did you learn that you had a voice and could sing? And then you said, I know you said that you said some songs were harder to like get people to cut. And so you started doing it yourself. So, I mean, you were hiding that voice for a long time. Why? That's my whole question. I know it's a lot.
4: When I was in my 20s, I had like, there was a time where I had like 4 or 5 bands going at the same time.
3: Wow.
4: I lived down in South Florida and I had a rock band and I had a rock cover band. And then there was a point in time where swing was really popular. So I had a swing band with like a 9-piece horn section and I was the singer in all those bands.
3: Okay.
4: Then we had our daughter and babies and gigs until 2-3 in the morning didn't mix. Right. So I put that career on the hook for a while until, when my daughter was like 5, she really loved music and she started writing songs. So it kind of drew me back into it. And she's an amazing songwriter in her own right and artist. So she drew me back into it. She and I have been writing songs together for a long time. And I had never really thought about, doing an artist thing until, I was like, okay, I've got too many of these songs and they aren't getting out there. I just need to do something. And in this day and age, it's so much easier than it used to be to release music. In the process of my daughter, I learned how to produce music because I've produced her music ever since she was 16 and she's 25 now.
3: Oh,
4: So I learned how to do everything I needed to do inside of a studio. So then I thought, okay, maybe I just need to do it for myself. I already know how to do it all and I've got all these songs, so let's go for it, Yeah.
3: What kind of music does she sing? I'm curious.
4: She is like a pop hip hop. Christian pop hip hop artist.
3: Oh wow!
4: Yeah, her name. She goes. Her name is Xandria Cross. Xandria Cross. Yeah, so she's on Spotify and all those places, just like I am.
3: That's awesome. I love that something that you two can share, and that you share in music writing, and you just kind of share in that love of putting positive messages out there.
4: Yeah,
3: that's really neat.
4: It's been a blessing for sure.
3: Definitely. So I wanted to play another one of your songs and then maybe you can tell us about that. So I think we'll play Shovel.
4: Okay.
3: Does that work? All right. All right. Here we go.

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3: I love that song. I was listening to it a couple of nights ago, and I was like, you know what? I think God gave me a couple shovels, too. I told him to move some mountains or move a tree, and he gave me a wagon to move the tree and a chainsaw. So I think I can resonate quite well with that song. What was the inspiration on that one?
4: Well, I wrote Shovel during kind of one of those tough seasons in life where your faith is being stretched and, you know, maybe in ways that aren't comfortable.
3: Yeah.
4: And I was going through a difficult time where I felt like maybe I was facing one mountain after another, and all my prayers to God to fix everything weren't being answered the way that I hoped. Right. So the song kind of came out of that raw, honest place of trying to figure out exactly what it means to follow Jesus when things aren't easy. So that opening part about wearing the cross around my neck, that kind of came from a moment from looking in the mirror one morning and just, you know, kind of sometimes you look in the mirror and you feel like you're a fraud. You know, you're like, okay, you know, I'm saying that I've got this symbol of faith around my neck, but inside I'm wrestling with the same doubts and failures that I've always had haunting me. And I think a lot of Christians know exactly what that feels like, kind of the disconnect between the person that we show everyone at church and the one that we know that when we're dealing with things. But the chorus, especially that line, when I ask God to move a mountain, he gives me a shovel. That came from something my wife and I always used to tell our kids all the time. They would pray that, okay, if they had something hard, expecting God to kind of magically solve their problems. And we'd explain that God usually works through partnership. And I'd tell them, look, God wants you to put in the effort first. He'll help you when you finish what you couldn't do alone, but he's not going to do for you what you could do yourself. So that little piece of parenting wisdom came right back around and hit me in the face when I found myself facing my own mountains.
3: Well, I mean, that's true. You know, we have to put in the work. If we want results, we have to do our part too. We can't just sit back and let, you know, expect things to happen when we're not willing to do anything to help ourselves. So
4: exactly.
3: Yeah, that's a great message. I think it resonates well with a lot of us. I know it does for me for sure. So how would you classify your music to other people that are saying, well, what type of music do you play?
4: I think kind of an all-encompassing is maybe like roots music. Mm-hmm. It's got a little bit of, it's got some country, it's got some bluegrass with a lot. I like to use a lot of organic bluegrass instruments like the mandolin and the fiddle and the banjo and the upright bass, maybe some drums, maybe not drums, depending on the song. It's also, you know, it's all very positive music. You know, it's trying to send a good message. Some of it is faith based. I mean, it's all faith based, but some of it is more faith forward. Others aren't, you know, like, songs like Ultimate Sacrifice is not necessarily faith forward, but it's a positive message. Shovel's a little bit more faith forward. Making a Dollar, which was one that I released recently. That one is really just about life in East Tennessee growing up, you know, so completely different. So it's, I think roots kind of encompasses all of that.
3: Definitely. So who would you say shaped your music early on? So who did you listen to that you kind of said, yeah, I want to do that?
4: Boy, I had a pretty wide range of music that I listened to growing up because I had an older brother and an older sister, and then my parents, and everybody kind of listened to different music. John Denver was a staple. I said that earlier. But, you know, my sister and my brother, you know, it was like the Doobie Brothers and, you know, ELO and, you know, just it was all across the board. So I think kind of growing up listening to different kinds of music and country music, just I like to take all of it and just kind of infuse it all. Like that last song, Shovel, has almost a little bit more of a little rock edge to it, along with country. So I don't mind. That's the beautiful thing about being an independent artist is, you know, you can experiment and you can do things, do what you want to do, really, and just put stuff out and see who gravitates towards it. And that's kind of the fun thing about it.
3: Yeah, I agree. So what's a vocal challenge you've overcome that made you stronger as a performer?
4: What challenge?
3: Vocal challenge.
4: Vocal challenge?
3: Mm-hmm. That you've overcome that made you a stronger performer.
4: I would say, I think the thing that definitely makes you a stronger performer is getting it out in front of people more often. So being continuously getting out in front of people, you know, early on, you know, there were probably nerves and situations like that, and that can definitely affect your vocal performance. But I think the more comfortable you get in front of a crowd, then the easier it becomes. And I've gotten to the point where I've done enough shows where I can now just kind of get in front of a crowd and have fun and try and draw them in and bring them into the performance. So I think that's probably been the number one thing that's helped, is really just getting out there.
3: Yeah, I mean, being in front of a crowd, giving a talk or something is one thing, but performing music is another. And I would have to say I would have a lot of nerves around that. I mean, I'm not a performer, so I wouldn't be doing that in the first place. But I could see that would be very intimidating the first time that you're playing live for somebody. I can't imagine what that's like. So what do you have coming up, or what things are you going to be involved in the next months or years to come with your music, do you think?
4: Well, I'll definitely be playing a bunch of singer-songwriter shows around East Tennessee. I'm playing and teaching at the Cumberland Mountain Songwriters Festival next month. I do a regular every third Thursday of the month here in East Tennessee. I host something that I started called the Genesis Sessions, which is a Christian songwriter night. So we do that every third Thursday of the month here, where I bring in three other songwriters, and we do, I'm not sure if you're familiar with what a Nashville style writer's round is, but it's basically four songwriters and you just get up and you, kind of like we're doing now, you tell a little bit about the song, where it came from, the idea that it came from, and then you just play the song. And then it goes to the next songwriter and they do the same thing, and it kind of goes in a round, and you do that for a couple hours. And it's just a good, fun time of storytelling and letting people hear the stories behind the songs and just be lifted up. Good time of fellowship, hanging out. It's been a good time.
3: So do they have people just come to listen to that, or is it only performers or potential musicians that would come to something like that?
4: Nope, it's anybody that wants to come. So people from our church come, people from all over the area will come and listen, and other songwriters will come and listen. It's for everybody.
3: That's awesome. I think that would be interesting to be a fly on the wall to just hear the music and then hear where the song was inspired or how it was inspired. I'm always curious about that because, you know, a lot of people tell me that I've talked to that inspiration tends to hit them in their quiet moments, like when they're trying to sleep and they can't sleep. They have to get up and they either voice record whatever it is they're thinking, or they have to record it on a little notebook. They have to bring a notebook with them. So do you find that you are more inspired when things are quiet and it's the middle of the night, or are you more inspired in the morning, or what's the inspiration like for you when it comes to writing and recording music?
4: I'd say the inspiration for songs can come at any time. A lot of times it's you could be in the grocery store and you'll hear somebody say something as they're in the cart passing you and be like, oh, that's a good line. And I'll get my phone. I've got like a laundry list in my notes of like lines that would be great songs. Yeah. So that from that standpoint, anytime. I have had woke up in the middle of the night from a dream or with an idea and wrote something down and done that before. But as far as like actually digging in and doing the actual songwriting, I'm a night owl. So it happens to me at night. So it's usually when everybody else has gone to bed, you know, I could be up until 2-3 in the morning if I get going, because once it starts coming, you don't, you just want to keep with it until you know, you can get to a point where you can stop. So,
3: right. Yeah. You don't want to stop the creative flow. You know, that's right. that's when I work the best too, is late at night, because, you know, when my kids were all sleeping, because otherwise it was chaos in the early years of them being in the home, and now they're all grown for the most part. But the middle, you know, when that's when I would study, that's when I would do anything I had to do. So I understand, you know, being able to like connect with that quiet time in the evening when everyone else is kind of doing their own thing in their space. So yeah, that would be my time as well. So I completely get that.
4: Yeah.
3: Let's go ahead and play Making a Dollar, is your newest one. So you want to tell us a little bit about the song before we play it?
4: Sure. So this song, I have a good friend of mine that I co-write with. And when you co-write, you know, a lot of people don't even understand what co-writing is, but I would say when you're listening to the radio, 98% of the songs that you hear are co-written, meaning two writers or three or four have gotten together to write the song together. You listen to pop songs, you could have 20 people that are co-writers on a pop song. But this buddy of mine is he was an author, and he's not really a songwriter, but he's a great storyteller. And he grew up here in the hills of East Tennessee. And he has the best stories from the mountains and growing up. So he'll send me stories or ideas, and I love taking those and turning them into songs. So Making a Dollar is a story about when he was basically him growing up in the mountains when he was young and what he would do to earn money, like by going out and sitting on the creek bank and catching things to sell for bait, and how he would make a dollar doing that, or other things that he would do in the hills of East Tennessee. So he and I have written quite a few songs together. A lot of them that I've released are songs that he and I have written together. And it's always just so fun to take those actual true stories of his life and turn them into songs.
3: Well, let's hear it. Here we go. Making a Dollar.

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2: And you're back on the Tracer Round Show with Troy Cross. And that was his song, Making a Dollar. So that song, for some reason, I hear Dukes of Hazzard. I don't know why. It has a little Dukes of Hazzard vibe to me.
3: That, you know, that would make total sense. You know, Hazzard County, Kentucky is not that far from East Tennessee.
2: Right. And both have those type of backwoods growing up vibes too. You know, Kentucky's a little, depends on the area you're from, obviously. Yep. And the same with Tennessee, depends on where you're from. But there is those growing up in the backwoods of those states that's just all kinds of fun. You know, just kind of finding something to do out of nothing.
3: Yeah.
2: You know, I mean, because kids that live kind of rural in town, you can find something to do. There's always kids to play with, that kind of thing. But when you live out in the rural areas, there's not always a lot of stimulation except for what you find for yourself. So fishing, climbing trees, hiking, right, whatever, those are all things you find to entertain yourself versus, you know, being entertained by others. So I think that kind of growing up really lends itself to being creative.
3: Pre this.
2: right, exactly. Yeah, we had to figure out how to entertain ourselves. Let's see, MJ said, Dukes, I thought I was crazy. Yeah, she said, just some good old boys. Yeah, right. I just kind of heard that in there. I'm not sure, like, I mean, I could tell it's definitely a different song, but I just had that vibe when I heard it. I was like, yep, that sounds like the Duke boys and they're growing up and them getting in trouble and running around, like, you know, creating mayhem wherever they went.
3: That I hadn't thought of that, but that is that's very much so. They do a remake. I'm sending them the song.
2: I would definitely do that. You know, they might do something. You never know. You know, they're always bringing these old shows back and, you know, they're kind of reviving them or revamping them to be modern day, but you never know.
3: I could see it happening.
2: Yeah, no, for sure. Cause I know that, what is his name? I just forgot the actor's name, the blonde one.
3: John Schneider.
2: John Snyder. He has

0: the intent?
1: I think it's probably a combination of all of those things. I'll definitely keep doing stuff around home. I've got a lot more songs than the ones that I'm releasing, so I definitely am still trying to put songs in front of other artists. I'll keep releasing songs that I think would be a good fit for of the songs that I've been releasing. I basically have a year's worth ready to roll as I keep releasing them. So probably have another. I just released one a couple weeks ago. I should have another one coming out. I try and do it about every 6 weeks because they're already done, and that's a good amount of time in between releasing songs. So just keep doing that. Keep writing new songs. I never stop writing songs. So it's like every week, we're definitely trying to write new songs. And they're like babies, but then the new one comes along and it's like, oh, I like that one better. And then it's like, so it's like, it's fun though. It's one of those things, like if you have a hobby or if you have something that you love doing that you can't envision yourself not doing it, that's songwriting for me. I have to do it. It's cathartic, and it's also, I'm a creative.
0: Yeah, I mean, I think it is create, something to help with healing, just writing, getting the words out there. Just, music in general, I think is healing, either if you're writing it or listening, or just, just somebody enjoying playing an instrument and there's no words. It's just, just the music. So MJ's asking, do you play any Janis Joplin, asking for a friend?
1: I don't, but I could see that happening. I do have some of my other songwriters are female singer songwriters as well, so I could see a collab going
0: There
1: on
0: you go. That'd
1: maybe.
0: be kind of cool. How many songs would you say you've written? Do you have a number that
1: That's
0: you
1: it's
0: know
1: well
0: about?
1: over 1,000,
0: Wow.
1: easy.
0: And so some of them you don't, they're not out in the world yet. They're just written, and then you're waiting to put music to them, or do they already have music to them?
1: Most of them have at least basic chords, not fully produced, but even most of them at least have the chords written down so you could play it on an acoustic guitar.
0: Nice. So who have you gotten to meet while you're doing your music that you're like, wow, I can't believe I just got to meet that person?
1: Let's see, last year from s some great songwriters that I've been able to meet. Last year I met the person that wrote The Dance for Garth Brooks.
0: Oh, yes, I love that
1: Yeah,
0: song.
1: that song's amazing. And I actually got to watch him play it, which was neat. Then I've got another person that I've been dealing with a lot who wrote a bunch of songs for George Strait.
0: Oh, wow.
1: Yeah.
0: The
1: So,
0: king.
1: yeah, I mean, absolutely. So it's been fun to kind of get to know him and kind of pick his brain a little bit. And you just run into different people, run into people. We're not, I'm in East Tennessee, but we're only about 3 hours from Nashville. So you run into people over there. When you go over, I'll go to Nashville and do songwriter shows over there, and I get a chance to meet people over there. And you'll bump into all kinds of people in Nashville. Nashville is a great Nashville. Unlike from what I've heard, unlike some other places like Los Angeles, they leave people alone. It's like it's not that big of a deal when you see somebody that's like famous. They just kind of let them be, which is, I think, why a lot of people like to move to Nashville.
0: Yeah, that makes sense, because I don't, I'm sure people get bothered by being bothered so much, like, hey, I know who you are. Will you take your picture with me, or will you sign this, or whatever, then just and letting them just, be normal people and, go out to eat and do their laundry and stuff like that. So do you enjoy going to Nashville and being in that space, or are you more like, no, give me the quiet and give me the peaceful Knoxville type situation?
1: I prefer peaceful Knoxville.

0: full East Tennessee, but I will go over there for spurts, but it's usually like, okay, got my fill. Let's go back home.
1: Right. Cause I mean, you don't see yourself going there and staying and then no. trying to be in that space.
0: Yeah, no, this is home.
1: Nice. Well, I'm going to put your website up. Does there, well, is there somewhere else that people can catch your music or find out what you're doing or find out where you are? Is that the best place or is there somewhere?
0: Yeah, they can go to the website or all of my socials are at Troy Cross Music. So you can go to, you know, Facebook, Instagram, all the music that I've released is out on all the streaming platforms. So Spotify, Apple Music, you name it, it's out there. You can find it. But yeah, actually, if you're interested, definitely reach out to me and say hi. I would love to get into conversation with anybody that's interested about the music or anything else that we've talked about. I'm about, the reason that I do this is for the people out there. And if they have any song ideas, if it's like, hey, I had this idea, send them my way. Maybe we can write a song about it. You know, I'd love to do that.
1: Well, definitely. Operation Song is in Nashville, sorry, not Knoxville, Nashville. And they they partner with songwriters to write music for veterans so that a veteran can tell their story through song, because sometimes that's the easiest way to get it out versus them having to actually tell it to you, letting someone else put some music to their story is easier in that way. The story can tell the story, the song can tell the story instead of them having to like replay it or re-say it. And so I think you'd be a perfect fit for that since you're so close. I think maybe I can connect you to Operation Song and maybe you can be involved in that as well, because I think that the type of music you play and write would lend itself nicely to partnering with a veteran for their story or, you know, for something that they wanted to share, some of their feelings or whatnot.
0: Yeah, that would be great. I actually have met somebody else that actually does that as well, and they've told me about it and they just say that it's amazing. And I almost to the point where I thought about doing it with my father-in-law just to go and try and do it, because he's a 96-year-old Vietnam, Korea, and he got in the very, very end, right before the end of World War II.
1: Oh, wow.
0: He was a pilot, Distinguished Flying Cross. And he's got all kinds of great stories. So he might be my first victim.
1: Right? Yes, I think you definitely ought to write his story or through a song, something. It sounds like he had quite the career if he's been through all of that and you're just the person to do it.
0: Yeah.
1: Definitely. Well, I'll partner you up with Mike Beyer, who is the Operation Song person.
0: Okay.
1: Maybe you guys can do that. But yeah, I think I'll be looking forward to hearing something about your father-in-law and about his service, because I think you're just the right person to tell his story. So I'll be definitely looking forward to that. Well, we've got probably about another 5 minutes left in the show. Is there anything else you wanted to put out or anything I didn't ask you about that you wanted to tell us about?
0: I don't know. Let me think. I think we've talked about most of the stuff. The songs that are out, there's plenty more coming. So keep an eye out for those. I think the last one I put out was called Save Everybody. That one came out a couple weeks ago. We're just trying to be consistent about putting songs out and writing songs. And I am all about, you know, writing what the people want. So if anyone has an idea or if there's any topic or subject that someone feels like would be good to get out there in front of people, I am up for the challenge.
1: Nice. I love that. I was going to ask you another question and now like my thought left, which is unfortunate. Very unfortunate. But so I really think that the way you write and the type of music that you play, it really resonates with all kinds of audiences. I don't think you, you have to be a fan of one genre or another in order to enjoy what you've written and the messages you relay through music. Because I think music is such a great tool to really tell people's stories or really communicate how alike we are. Even though we think there's so many differences, there's really not as many differences as there are similarities. Because at the end of the day, we're all human and we all have the same basic needs, regardless of where we come from. We all do. So you writing music that kind of transcends all that, you know, he said, she said, they said, you know, whatever faction, whatever party, whatever, whatever people are talking about, in this time that's so volatile at times, I love that your music can go past all that and it can really speak to each one of us and really say, you know what, we're not that different. We all kind of grew up with this understanding that, you know, we're human and that we all make mistakes and that we can recover from these mistakes and that we all just need to be a little more understanding of one another and then we can all get along.
0: Yeah, absolutely. And that really is a big mission with my music, is to put music and stories out within the music that transcend all of the junk out there and let people know that, hey, we are humans, people, and we're going to make mistakes. But, you know, that's what grace is for. And, you know, this I found this hat at a convention. And it says, hold fast on it. And I love that it says, hold fast, and that it has the American flag on it. And, you know, when you read in scripture about holding fast, it translates basically just to truths about humans, which is what I want to put out in my music, which is like, okay, what do we need to hold fast to? We need to hold fast to God, first and foremost. We need to hold fast to truth. And so we need to seek that truth out. We need to hold fast to hope and faith. And we need to hold fast to choosing good over evil. And those are all things that, you know, I try to put out in my songs. Some songs may just be more fun than others and just be about that, you know, but people need that too, you know.
1: Yes.
0: They need to be lightened up a little bit, especially people when they cling too tightly to something. They need something to loosen their grip on it. And maybe that's a song that just changes their atmosphere a little bit. I don't know. But it's my hope that that can happen with some of the songs that I put out.
1: Yeah, definitely. It takes us out of like the, when you get in the wrong headspace where you're just concentrating on all the negative you're hearing, then when you hear a good music, some good music or a good melody or a hook that really brings you in, it kind of brings you out of that mindset and reminds you to just take a pause and don't focus on that. You know, there's a lot more good than there is bad. And we just need to remember that instead of, you know, listening to the news all the time and listening to what all the politicians are saying or they're not saying about what's going on. So we really need to refocus and reset and think about, okay, this is a problem for another day. Let's just enjoy life. Let's just, you know, sit back, enjoy the music, enjoy some company and some friendships and some talking with friends versus all this negativity that's going on. So I love that you can do that with your music because it's happy music for the most part. And it just sets you in a good mindset, I think.
0: Yeah. Awesome. Sometimes you just got to turn off the news and turn on the radio.
1: Absolutely. I listen to the radio. Well, I listen to NPR all the time. Right. And so we play some really good music on NPR. And you're one of the ones that plays. So we appreciate your music. Well, Troy, it has been a pleasure having you on. I thank you so much for coming on the show tonight. I really enjoy your music and I enjoy Ultimate Sacrifice. I really think it resonates with our audience. And I really appreciate you sending that to us and bringing that to our attention because it's something we feel like we can do to honor those that have given the ultimate sacrifice. So thank you very much.
0: Oh, it's my pleasure. And I really appreciate y'all not only playing it, but everything that you do for the veterans. And, you know, I can't say enough about how grateful I am to them and also how grateful I am to you about what you're doing for them. So thank you.
1: Oh, well, thank you. We appreciate you. Well, this is Tracer Rand signing off.
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5: 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How'd I do? 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All right, good evening. 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We got to bless the show before we get started. Let's go. When I was in my mother's womb, I had a calling on my life to do something in the glory of God and marry it like a wife. Commit myself to his word and never be led astray. And when it's all over, when he comes, I'll be glad to see that day in the morning time.
6: Do you remember studying sickle cell in biology class? 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
7: 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That's right, mbradio.us. Thank you for listening today. You know, I've been asked to be a part of this grief conversation with my community. And let me tell you, yet another loss in our community. And so, I don't even know what to say. Like, I met her last year, 2025. Genesis, let me bring up her page. Here. She experienced going through the bone marrow transplant and everything and seemed to be successful at it. So when a person with sickle cell does a bone marrow transplant, they are still the genotype is still going to be sickle cell. They're trait carriers. They still carry that inherited genes because that gene is inside the DNA, right? So they may not have crisis because of the bone marrow transplant or the stem cell transplant. However, the DNA is still producing that S gene. And so, long story short, she did the bone marrow transplant, seemed to be fine with it, came to a friend of mine's organization to become a part of the sickle cell trait community because she wanted to learn about sickle cell trait. Had a whole sickle cell trait support group for people who were coming out of the bone marrow transplant community and learning about their new health experiences. But everybody's different. Everybody's different. Everybody's different. Everybody's different. And what I understand, unfortunately, some things happened with her health, and there was just a post just a couple of days ago by her being in the hospital. So, seemed like everything was fine, but unfortunately, She has transitioned, and Yeah, so our community is dealing with another loss. And just wanted to say to the family, thank you for the opportunity to share her stories, share her experiences. And like I said, it's very difficult for us as a community to experience the loss of a friend in this work. Yeah, it's just different. It's difficult. It's a very difficult conversation to have. I really appreciate being asked to put these conversations all together. So as we develop this episode for our sickle cell community and in this grief and loss conversation, if you are part of the community, sickle cell, and you have something you want to say or you want to share your experiences with our community members who grieve loss. And it's wild because I used to do a Fallen Soldier episode on my WDC radio show. I used to do an actual episode dedicated to fallen sickle cell soldiers, warriors. But yeah, in my space of grief with my dad, it's, you know, all that stuff. You know, I was in a different mind space at that time. Now, in my own grief journey, it's more relatable, especially. Not much I can really say about that right now. Just happened. Again, we thank the community for coming together, expressing the love, care for the sisters. You know, some people in our community don't want to do that bone marrow transplant stem cell because they don't know who they are going to be in that identity outside of having sickle cell, right? So there are risk factors. They have to follow that person. Sometimes up to 15 years to see how that bone marrow transplant, that stem cell transplant, if it's effective or not, and how it's going to play out in that person's body. So, as more of the details come out, we'll share more about her life experience. Get some people to come and talk about that conversation. So, I'm going to play a PSA, come back, and then Arion is here, and we're just going to get right into it. If you've seen the social media posts at Faron Dozier Show. We are continuing inside the Beatitudes, but there's another conversation that, you know, my teammate here brought up to the deck to discuss, and I'm totally in agreement with it. We need to peel these layers off, and there is a battle, the battle in the mind, and we point to this conversation called the ego. You hear it a lot. You hear the ego. You hear. What is it? What is that? Is the ego wrong? Is it right? Is it good? Is it bad? We're going to peel off some of those layers on today's episode and look at this topic as a dual of what's going on in the heart of us as people, right? And then we're going to see what the word has to say about that conversation, of course, because that's what we're talking about. Right? It's about how do we take our lives, put it up against our experiences and things that we know and we've learned inside this world, and filter that through what God has to say about these conversations. And I'm just going to tell you straight up, there's peace on the other side of that conversation. You may not know that, or you may know that, but it's have you experienced that peace in the midst of the storm, right? And have you even looked at your ego, right? So we're gonna touch a little bit on those subjects there tonight. So let me play this PSA. He's down there in the deck already, ready to go. Bring him up, but again, this is brought to you by WDC on SCT.org, sickle cell trait awareness. I have sickle cell trait myself, if you're not familiar. The people in this PSA, these are our real life personal stories as they share their experience with sickle cell trait. And even the last gentleman was like, sickle cell, I thought that was a black. Yeah, well, you know what? The Hispanics is number two with sickle cell. It is a inherited gene, it is not a skin color, it's a blood condition, right? So, depends on where your family was born, your ancestors near the equator where malaria is present. You could also have that sickle cell trait gene, no matter what's your skin color or your background. Because we're all blended today. So PSA, come back and get this episode started. I appreciate you. This is the Faron Dozier Show. Oh, make sure you catch me Tuesdays on KCA Radio, 106.5 FM at 10:50 AM in the Inland Empire. And soon we'll be streaming live here next week on TikTok live as well. So MB Radio is now setting us up to go live on TikTok during our shows. So we'll be streaming on, like, I think there's going to be 9 platforms live. So appreciate them for that. If you want to participate and donate to this organization, MB Radio, that QR code up there at the top, you can scan that. They provide all these platforms and services for us. We do contribute a portion of us being here, but 99% of it is donated by this organization, giving veterans a voice. So we appreciate you. We have brothers and sisters from all different branches and those family members as well. And, yeah, so law enforcement, first responders, their family members, they're able to come here, find their voice, share their stories, share experiences, and have a space for their platform, their voice to be heard. All right. Again, shouts out to Genesis. Yeah, it's just a definitely a tough loss in our communities. We pray for her family.

0: Hey, what's up, man? How you doing?
1: I'm blessed, my brother. How you doing?
0: I'm good, man. I'm good. Hey, did you see the game last night?
1: Oh, that was a good game.
0: But did you see the shot?
1: I lost money from that shot.
0: Oh,
1: too,
0: man, bro. That shot was cold, man.
1: I hated it, but it was good.
0: Damn.
1: What's in those jeans?
2: You really want to know?
1: I do.
2: Exhaustion, muscle spasm, asthmatic issues, unexpected sickle cell trait crises.
1: Damn, are you serious? When I was young, I found out I had sickle cell trait. My mom's told me, but I ain't have no knowledge of it. But when I got older, I had a child, and the doctor told me my daughter has sickle cell trait. You know the facts that both parents have sickle cell trait, there's a 50% chance the child may have the trait, and 25% chance the child may have the disease.
0: Hey, that's what's the count. Do you know that 2.5 million people in the United States have sickle cell trait, 300 million people globally? I didn't find out I had sickle cell trait until I was in the Army 10 years. Next thing you know, I had a sickle cell trait exertion site.
1: Sickle cell? I thought that was a black gene or something.
0: Nah, man, the Latin community is number two. 1 out of 36,000 babies are being born with sickle cell disease. You could be Caucasian, Mediterranean, European. You gotta know your bloodline, man.
3: 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WDCONSCT, also known as What's the Count, is out to bring awareness, education, and prevention to people all over the globe. 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
4: 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I usually play a song, but I'm going to hold off for the song. I'll play the song later. Yeah, thank you for tuning in. Let me check this. All right. How you doing, sir?
5: I'm doing great. I'm doing great. Man, it's amazing, dude. It's like every 2 weeks, it's always something that shows me that God is real. It's like, it's crazy. It's like, wow. So right now, pretty much after I done got this album out, in the sense of it's a continuous album. So instead of just releasing the album and then cutting it and then making another title, making a whole other project, I figured, well, everything is streamed anyway. And everything is always like, you know, Spotify, all of them, they pretty much just put it up. So some artists just have singles everywhere. So it doesn't really, it's not about albums anymore like it used to be.
4: Right.
5: And since I'm thinking about it like that, I'm like, now I see how the whole market is changing. So I'm like, you know, for the music, it's like, it's not the same anymore. It's not like when we was coming up. Man, I still remember when we used to hit stop and record and stop just to get songs that we wanted on our radios, you know what I'm saying? That was our way of getting our own bootleg songs and stuff.
4: Right off the radio, off the
5: air. Yeah, right. Exactly. So now it's not even like that no more. Now everybody can just say, I like to hear a song that I made. Well, let me go ahead and put it in AI, and that's my performance studio now. So it's like, it shuts down music studios in a lot of cases, possibly. You know what I'm saying? Because a lot of people could be like, I don't want to do all that work. I can just do it here. But at the same time, it's still work. Prompting is not a joke. That's I know coding and programming, so prompting is the same. It's not a joke. You gotta keep tapping in, and it don't sound right. You gotta scrap it and do it again. And it's like, it gets the creative mind is hard to a whole nother area. You know, you're not into just one thing. Like, I gotta write this and write this down, or I gotta play this song and make this track up. Now you're doing all of it because you want the ear and the sound to be exactly the design that you have. So now it just puts us all in the director's seat, or it puts us all in the executive seat of what it is that we want to project out to the world. So it's a blast.
4: They even got microphones like Hi-Song, man, that does everything, studio quality, everything inside the microphone.
5: See, I'm not going to even try to do that one. That's crazy. That means it's a sound room all in one thing.
4: Everything in one. You can play your own tracks in the headphones and sync right into it. But the app puts it like you right in the studio.
5: See what I mean? See what I mean? That sounds like a plan now. I don't know. My voice, I know that my voice, I'm getting older. I'm almost 50, you know, so I'm 46 years old. So my voice is acting a little funny right now. It's like, yeah, we want to kind of keep the kid voice in you. And then we want to kind of make you sound like a rooster, too. And it's like, dude, make up your mind. Either you're going to stay longevity or you're just going to get old on me. And I'm like, I sound like an old man. So it's
4: that's
5: like.
4: That's part of the track, though.
5: Right. Yo, son.
4: You got to get your own ad-libs in there. Yeah.
5: Right.
4: Come on.
5: Right.
4: What?
5: Right. Right. It's just like, I'm like, you know what? AI is going to take care of her.
4: AI can't do right. that.
5: Right. AI does do that, actually. It does the ad-libs and everything. Wait till if you listen to the track and actually, let me promote it up there. It's basically Samurai Paladin is my stage name now. It's pretty much just crossover from my worldly self and some my godly self. And it's definitely, we're going to get into that because it's also about the dual nature. It is the dual nature. And the one thing is with that, I designed this out. I've been writing these songs for years. Like some of these songs are like 4 or 5 years old. And I haven't even gone back to the ones that I wrote that were like almost 20 years old. I'm about to put those in there next. And the whole point is, I'm not arguing the whole, well, you're not authentic because you didn't do it yourself. To be honest with you, there's no artist out here that really did everything themselves. It's impossible. You got to have a rapper, you're going to have a producer. If you got a singer, you're going to have a producer. So to be honest with you, if I'm writing and the songwriter, and the, you know, songwriters, all songwriters are really much hidden. There's a lot of artists out here, major artists, that took other people's song ideas, and if they're number one hits on the chart, don't think they're not getting paid for that.
4: Oh, yeah.
5: And exactly. So we just got to kind of talk it up to see now it's to the point now where songwriters don't need to hire behind artists. They can just run straight through AI and spit it out there for you so you can get the best idea of what they're talking about. And that's kind of like
4: putting. I still got some challenges with AI, man. I still got some challenges with that. I have people in this business world, man, that feel like AI is going to take away their jobs and maybe particular jobs may be replaced, but at the end of the day, AI cannot replace the human connection. It cannot replace that. It can produce a
5: lot of stuff
4: for us, documents and videos, and you say music, but that human connection cannot replace that. I'm sorry. You could ask questions about your mental health on it all day long to try to get some answers, but that human connection.
5: Well, when it comes to music and art, it's different because even though AI is like a tool in itself, it's still going off the artist's mind. If I don't tell it to do something, it's not going to do it. Right. And the little that I give it, it's going to look like crap or it's not going to manifest fully to the precise vision that you have. The more that you know about the craft that you have, it becomes you. Yeah. Just with a better amplified perfection of what you're trying to put together. So therefore, it's less time. That's all it is. But AI is still in our control. It's just like me taking a pencil. But yeah, remember how we used to have the big pens? But then we got into like grammar school, high school, we had the pens where we had to change the colors. Yeah. But it was still a pen, right?
4: That was my favorite.
5: Yeah, right. Yeah, exactly. It's your favorite pen. But it's still, even though it changes colors, it's still a pen. You're still using the pen. So you can make your spelling words in multi-rainbow colors and piss off the teacher just because you wrote it 20 times. And, you know, and it was one of each color. And he's like, you know what? I'm not going to take this. I said you do it, you know. But whatever be the case, it doesn't matter. It's just you using the pen. So AI is just one of those.
4: That's
5: AI.
4: The tool.
5: I'm telling you, exactly. It's just a tool for me.
4: Nothing to be embarrassed about.
5: No, it isn't. I really isn't. Because to tell you the truth, everybody knows a lot, all my community, people who I'm connected to and who God put in my life, they know I'm very gifted. They know I've written, they have heard my songs before I put it on AI. They've heard me make beats. They heard me make music. They all were here. My family definitely knows ever since I was 20 years old, I was producer, but I've been doing music since I was 3. I've been rapping since I was 16. So all of this really is just like a bunch of hype just to keep people from, I don't know, it's a lot of pride in that to me. You know what I'm saying? And I'm moving aside that. Yeah.
4: Man, I appreciate you sharing that. Like I said, I don't have a problem with it. It can be used, you know, for good or evil. It just depends on, like you said, whose mindset is doing all the typing inside of that.
5: That's it.
4: We're gonna get both sides of the express.
5: Well, there you go. Social media, content creation.
4: Get what you get, and it's to the point where mm-hmm. some of these videos that you can't even tell, like you got to really question these videos that people are producing, because if you don't pay attention, you might think that's a real video.
5: So I'm on that next. Like, I'm making the AI videos next.
4: Yeah. That video though,
5: mm-hmm.
4: they're playing with our imagination. That is a real. Because the brain can't tell the difference between a real and imaginary threat. So if you're making videos that look real, and you're making plane crashes, or you're making all these different things, that's an emotional reaction that you're getting from that video.
5: Even though same with everything.
4: Even though you know it's not real, but your mm-hmm. brain is going to digest it as such. What is a test for reality? You need a test for reality.
5: People manipulate a lot of things. I mean, people manipulate money. Counterfeit money is out there where it looks real, but it ain't real. I mean, it's all about the hands of the beholder of where you put the tool in. The tool, the crafting, or who you put it in. If you put it in the wrong hands, obviously, yeah, you're going to have a lot of things to think about. But that's just pretty much the life of life in general. Life is always going to be full of threats and blessings. You're going to see it. The whole point is you have to discern what is going to be considered God's righteousness in it or not. And that's just discernment. We can't take that away from humanity at all, no matter how much we try. You know what I'm saying? It's just something you're going to have to live by. You're going to have to learn to grow up and do. Fortunately and unfortunately for the children and generations beyond us, like our grandkids and beyond, they're going to be dealing with a whole different lifestyle, but of the same type of principles that we stand for in our lifetime. So it doesn't really matter.
4: Yeah, I feel you on that one. And I appreciate you, man, for sharing that. We're going to play this announcement and get right into the topic.
6: Opinions expressed in this program are those of the speakers and do not necessarily reflect the views or positions of any entities they represent.
7: Find us on the web at mbradio.us.
4: All right, so today's topic, you know, if you watched last episode, we definitely touched on some beatitudes. Rion, we walked away, you know, with some other ideas, and so I'm sharing my platform with him. He's got some topics he wanted to bring to the table. So talk about this one today, man. What are we gonna do?
5: So this one, I call it the duel of the dual nature. And that is considered what we consider, we came up with the altered ego. So the dual of the dual nature. A lot of people, let's put it this way. When we're born with the beatitudes. That's who we were as children. We talked about this in our last session. That made us be creative. That made us be kids. That made us be silly. That made us be our individual selves. Whether we was mocked or hate or liked, it didn't matter when you was in kindergarten and you was running around, you know, popping your nose back and forth for
4: freedom.
5: Doing all the crazy silly stuff. The freedom to do whatever which you want to be, because nobody really had kids, didn't know they were doing their own thing. And the whole point is that was the purity of the beatitudes in us, because we didn't have any type of thought of being malicious or anything until later. Right. Now, when you get into understanding that goes innocent until you get the one that moves like the serpent, that moves like the enemy. And that's the one that hurts your feelings. That's the one that said you're goofy. That's the one who called you names. That's the one that sent you home crying. That was the girl that rejected you in grammar school with the extra chocolate milk. Come on, let's just keep it real. The whole point is that, you know, you was in love. You was in love. You saw attraction for the first time when you was a kid. And you was like, I'm going to do everything for this girl. I'm going to do everything.
4: Kindergarten.
5: She had red barrettes in her hair, and that was awesome. You know what I'm saying? So you did everything to show that you was interested. And the minute she went with Junebug over you, because Junebug is just causing the ruckus, he was tougher or whatever, you cried about it. There go your heart broke. So here's where the ego entered your body right then and there. Boom. So the enemy hits you with something to take you way out of you. The way he did it was basically he made you form a persona. Now, the way this persona became more craftier, because we've been doing it ever since grammar school. When you got into your teen years, your puberty years, as a male, as a man, these things started becoming more serious. I don't know where we did in California, but I know in Chicago, if you came to school with some pro wings on and you was a freshman in high school, you was going to get jacked up. You about to get beat. You about to get beat. I ain't going to see beat up beat.
4: Yeah. They make you want to take them shoes off and walk home in your socks.
5: Seriously. That's how bad it was.
4: Yes.
5: Exactly, because now we're in the enemy's territory of understanding what is what out judgment. Now we're starting to get into a point where we started forming ourselves to the world instead of forming ourselves to God. So the Beatitudes were getting overwritten by the ego. That's why we say it's altered, because of the fact it altered our system from when we was kids and when we was young. And we didn't have a lot of the parents enforcing or protecting us from that. Back then, it was more like, you know, you can wear those pole rings. Oh, you, boy, I spent $20 on it, bro. You going to wear those pole rings. And you like, I don't want to wear them, mama. But they didn't realize mama's sending us to school to get beat up every single time. So these are the things that we have to look at. The alter ego is the dual nature. The dual nature of the persona of who you are. My persona is samurai, warrior. But that's not who I am in the Beatitudes. I'm Arion. I'm Arion down to the schematic of what did God say I was going to be while I was in the womb. That part. So and that's the so part that's back. Coming together.
4: So let's go back. Mm-hmm. So we talk about childhood, right? We talk about the ego and how... At some point in life, we're living life free to be, laugh, joke, dance in front of the family, do all the crazy stuff, dance on the table, whatever we did to express ourselves as children, not knowing anything about right or wrong, good or bad, as far as an emotional state, as far as looking funny or you're weird or whatever those things, right? But there's something that does happen, right? There's something that happens where that mind of that child lands on, there's something wrong with me. I'm on my own. I don't belong. There's an experience that happens. And what you're pointing to for me and the work that I've done on myself was the identity of that ego, of that child, right? You're saying that the ego, I'm looking at it from an identity gets created, that I don't just become good enough, but I'm living from I'm not good enough. And I'm living from emotional distress of, I never want to feel that embarrassment again. I never want to be disappointed. I never want to be embarrassed. I never want to feel shame. And for me, that's that identity ego that happens so subtle. So subtle, right? That
5: yes.
4: The child lands on that identity. And as you said, if the parents aren't educated and they don't know child development, or they don't understand how powerful the brain is and how the enemy attacks us, right, at the very early ages. So you have the spiritual context of that conversation, and you have, you know, the mental health aspects of the child development. But if parents don't know that, and when that happens and that fracture happens, and you make up a story that there's something wrong with me, and then you begin to live from there's something wrong with me because I got the experience, I got the memory, I got the body sensation. And you make a decision on your emotional state, I'm never going to feel that pain again. That's not even the child, that's the brain
5: shutting off,
4: operating naturally, what it does naturally. So I appreciate you for saying that, because when you talk about ego, you got to measure that. You got to start peeling those layers off of what that actually means, what it looks like from a technical standpoint, biblical standpoint, and then how does it show up in my life as an ego? Go ahead.
5: That's what I've noticed, is that when it does that, it's like for me, what I realized when I was a kid, I was very emotional. I was very much, I was shown a lot of different stuff in life that I shouldn't have been shown as a kid. Right. And some of that was possible because I was a little bit nosy, but some of it because what kid is not a detective at a young age? That's right. Like impossible. But also a lot of it comes from a lot of people not paying attention, parents not paying attention to what they're doing around their children. And I was raised by children, to be honest with you. My mama was 16 when she had me. She was married at 19 when I was 3 to my dad. My dad was only 21. He was fresh out the gate. So when we look at all of that, as a matter of fact, I think my dad was 23 when he married my mom. But still, nonetheless, he was still fresh out the gate as an adult. Sure. My mom was right behind
4: him. He was still young. Yeah, he was still
5: young. Yeah, so it's a lot that I grew up in my first 8 years of my life that were like
4: the first eight,
5: you know, yeah, the first 8 years of my life. We talk about Gaga Google to I got He-Man, you know what I'm saying? And it's like, I watched this in front of my face. I watched my family come over or my family have to bunk in my mom's house because they didn't have no place to stay and they lived underneath my dad. And, you know, I watched the weed smoke, the drinking, but also I watched the bodybuilding. I watched them play Uno, and I didn't even understand what that was as a kid. Right. And I watched them, you know, do all sorts of things that were adult and childlike.
4: Right.
5: And a lot of times they didn't want me playing the child stuff, but I'm like, it's a kid thing. You could have taught me how to play Uno. How hard is that? You know what I'm saying? But it's because they were caught up in their thing. I was just the how can I say, I'll use an atom for example. You got protons and neutrons and you got the electrons that float around. Well, I'm the electron that floats around. So I can see everything that's going on inside, but I can never be a part.
4: Right.
5: You see what I'm saying? But as I watch how we grow up, you know what I'm saying? My mom, when she divorced my dad or my dad divorced her, whichever one is the truth, I really could care less now because that chapter's closed for me. I'm complete.
4: Yeah.
5: I realized that the journey changes with the child. So not only did it abrupt change to where I'm dealing with something different, I'm dealing with my mom by herself now. Now, she's still a kid. She's still young. She was like maybe 20, 21, 22 by the time she divorced my dad. You know what I'm saying? And when I'm looking at that going into watching her by herself, she's wild. You know what I'm saying? But she was young. Which means, hey, you know what I'm saying? She a hopeless romantic out there looking for love. You know what I'm saying? There's a lot of guys that came up there charming, and I saw a lot of guys come and go, but, you know, they were friends or they weren't friends or they were more than friends. I watched them kiss, and then they're not there no more. It's a lot of stuff that I've seen coming up, you know? And that's because I was raised by children. So I didn't have that old elder, middle-aged parent that kind of schooled me, educated me, was more experienced, you know what I'm saying, and was the proper nurturer of the upbringer. I was just riding along like a little brother and didn't understand what I was all about or what was going down. And then, not to mention the other half of it, being socially confined to the house all the time and not having nothing. So that was a whole nother story in itself.
4: All that plays a part too.
5: But by the time I got to high school, my identity was like dark. There was nothing there. You know what I'm saying? By the time I got to high school, I was already suicidal. You see, by the time I got to high school, I was already like, I don't really care what you do to me. You know what I'm saying? And it got to a point where I was pushed over in high school a lot. Valentine's Day, please. Carnations are handed around school by fake girlfriends. Dudes writing girls' names because they mad or they got into it, writing girls' names on carnations and then sending them to me and say, this girl like you, dog. Mm. And then here I go out there and find out that was her boyfriend the whole time playing around with me. And she was just mad at him for doing it. You see what I'm saying? That kind of stuff. So I went through a lot in that area, but that area showed me where I started to develop my alter ego. My alter ego was Akuma from Street Fighter. That's my alter ego. Every time I get caught up in the sense of when I was younger and I didn't know how to separate, get back to me, because my Ariana is gone now.
4: Yeah.
5: I adapted to the warrior that was Akuma. And the story of him was he practiced, in martial arts, it's Shotokan karate, but nobody can shoot a fireball from their hands. That's unrealistic.
4: Right.
5: But the missing part of studying the chi, Ryu and Ken studied the Hado. You know, the light Hado, the regular Hado style of Shotokan karate. But Gouki, he was their predecessor. So Gouki said, you know, he wanted the power so much. And he started studying the dark Hado. It was enticing to him. Now we're getting into the next part of this. The enticement of, do I have humanity and use my fist for just being human, or do I want the power to be more than human? And the part of me seeing this as a kid and seeing this as a teenager, I'm being picked on every day, but I got to do what's right. I got to go to school every day and try to focus on the teacher, but I'm getting picked on, so I can't focus on the teacher, but I still got to do what's right. Exactly. I got to go to school and get beat up for my lunch money every day, but I got to focus on what's right. Exactly. I don't have the heart to turn around and say, when I catch these bullies, I'm going to string them up one by one in the locker room, and I'm going to take my money back, and I'm going to do it. I don't have that heart. I didn't have that in me. So it's like, I want that, but I don't know how to get to it.
4: Yeah.
5: And so over time in high school, when things got worse, and I mean way worse, it's in my book. I'll let y'all read the details on it. And The Four Journeys of Spiritual Warfare, The Warrior. Like I said, if anybody wants it, you can check and definitely email me about it or whatever be the case. As far as the social media, you can check me at Samurai Shogun Akuma. I'll be happy to. If you DM me, I'll be able to show you the book. I'm not trying to, I want to market it, but right now at the moment, I want to see how many people really want to know who this person is that comes out with this material.
4: Right.
5: So I'm doing it under God's tense. And when God tells me it's time to market it, then I'm going to market it. You know what I'm saying? And I'll get a publisher. But right. It explains all the things I went through all the way up until 17, 18 years old. Yeah. When I looked at that concept, you know, over time in high school, by the time I hit my senior year, I was already talking about taking me and the school out with me. You know what I'm saying? Real talk. I was all off of the kamikaze end. If I'm going, you going. And everybody just looked like, yo, man, I used to go to school with nunchucks in my hand. Truth be told, they can't get me what? Now because I'm already out of the school. Yeah, I used to go to school with nunchucks in my bag. Real ones. I put the fake ones in there to throw somebody off. And somebody did catch me with the fake ones. they saw the real ones, went and snitched. Yeah, but I had a friend that went on ahead and, you know, threw them in their locker somewhere else. Nobody knew about it. Nobody said no names. And I let the fake ones in there. And then the teacher came in with the police officers. You have a concealed weapon.
4: Goodness.
5: You have a concealed weapon on campus. You are going to jail. I was like, really? I pulled out the phone and started beating myself over the head with it. Is this really dangerous? Oh my God, I'm feeling myself getting lightheaded here. And then everybody started, was like, oh, Mr. Rogers, please do not scare us like that. Oh my God. And then I went on ahead and switched them back out again. Like, I did carry them because, look, I'm not about to be running up in school for 15 dudes to keep beating me up every day. That's not happening. And then I started wearing black.
4: You know,
5: I'm listening.
4: It's not wild, but it's wild, right? How you can look back at your age now and play those stories back, right?
5: Mm-hmm.
4: And in my other show on Tuesdays, we talk about what it is to be a male man, right? And other than being a provider and a protector, but more of the ingredients of what it is to be a male man, right? We talk about the Beatitudes, yeah. We talk about the fruit of the spirit, we talk about the virtues, we talked about the kingdom principles, the mm-hmm. anger, the frustration, like all of that is our ingredients, right? All mixed in together. Yes. And to go back and look at that, it's like, but we're born in this sin nature though, right? We're born in rebellion. We're born with that iniquity already in our hearts, right?
5: That's the claws of Adam.
4: That's part of that fall, right? So
5: the claws of Adam.
4: And now we're spending time, you know, putting together mentorship programs, and we're putting together all this education to go back and help these children discover the stuff so that they can heal from the stuff that we experienced in our childhood, right? This is a path that I'm on, going back now in time with these children, teaching them these knowledges, education, discovering that for themselves. When that is not biblically, that is a part of our nature as what it is to be a human being.
5: Well, the thing about it is, this is what I was going to get to, and this is the reason why I'm getting to this.
4: Yeah.
5: A lion is on, God created lions, right? And tigers, right? He created cougars, cheetahs, leopards. I got a question. Are you going to walk up and try to pet a lion? I don't think any human being is going to.
4: Not in nature.
5: Not in nature, right? Right. If you not see a lion. Now, David was a rare breed and only a one of a kind. He went and killed the lion, but barehanded, mind you. Right. So the concept is the same thing with every human being. Martial arts, combat skills, the things that we have to do to defend ourselves is like having a lion with a claws and teeth. Why do you think the male ones are the most dangerous ones? Because they protect what they have with that. A lot of people say, oh, you believe in martial arts? Oh, that's demonism. That's no, wait, hold on, stop. So why don't we just go on back to the biblical times when Jonathan and David exchanged war combat skills to be able to fight for King Saul? Okay, so let's go back to that. David had war skills on him, was trained, but you say it's demonism for him to know battle tactics, to know how to use a sword and a shield. What's the difference between a sword and a shield and using your bare hands as a way of being able to take out your enemy?
4: It's the heart behind why you're using the sword and the shield.
5: Exactly. And any martial arts discipline, they teach you. Yeah, the thoughts. But then any martial arts discipline, go to any one of them. The first thing they hit you with is with the mindset. The first thing they hit you with the mindset and understanding why you're using it. Respect the weapon. Right. Your hands are weapons. You have to respect the weapon, which means you got to respect your temple. You have to respect your body. That's the main thing that is preached in the word about anything. Before we have to understand any of this, the word is understanding how to train and tame your temple before you go on ahead and try to exit to show yourself approved. Yep. And that's the concept that I look at where a lot of this whole religious jargon about, oh, well, that's not of Jesus. Jesus says to turn the other cheek against your enemy and just pray for him. Well, that's true. But how that works is if my enemy didn't do nothing, let's just put it this way. I got enemies teasing me. I'm going to go pray for him because that's something that's not immediate threat. But if I got an enemy in my face ready to take my life, I'm going to do everything in my power to fold that enemy. We're victorious over this time. Period. I'm not going to sit here like, bow. You turn your cheek, bow. No, I'm going to do something to protect myself.
4: But even in that context of how you share that, there's still space before you get put in that position of the hand-to-hand combat. And I believe that that's the part of the heart of us that the word is talking about. Why would you even put yourself in position to even have to get to the point of the hand-to-hand combat if you know that this dude got a problem with me and I know this and he's expressed this? Why would I let that even get to the point where he's gonna put his hands on me?
5: It's not like it is the heart of us, but every single person has a point where you're walking down the street, you're minding your own business, wickedness comes up on you and tries to take you out. Mm-hmm. You couldn't control it. You didn't know that person had that problem, but they ran up on you. And you got to defend yourself because God said live first. You choose life. You see what I'm saying? It's not like it was premeditated. Yeah, it's not like premeditated, like, oh, I know the enemy is out here. Oh, it's him right there. Let me pray for him before I even put myself in that situation.

0: even when it comes to the power of the tongue and the power of our conversation and how we talk at people or talk to people, I can, regardless of how you're talking to me, it's going to be, that outcome is going to be based on how I respond to you. If I respond to you with kindness and, hey, like, bro, like, what's, like, you know, that could be, it could de-escalate the situation, right?
1: Exactly. Which we all go to first.
0: Right. But for some people, they're reacting to the threat and taking that first punch, because I feel like if you say you're going to knock me out, well, I'm going to knock you out first. But what does the law say? The law says whoever throws that first punch is the one,
1: going to get in jail. So, well, also, it does say, too, that even though the law also has this clause in it, too, even if you're attacked,
0: the aggressor,
1: if you are attacked and you're the defender, if you do not immediately return fire while being attacked, it's retaliation.
0: Mm.
1: So somebody hit me, bop.
0: There's a space
1: in between that. And that's where, like, martial arts comes into action, because you learn how to, Wing Chun, they teach you how to block and strike at the same time.
0: Right.
1: So the whole point, that's why I like that one, because that one allows me to defend myself to strike at the same time. Right, People using Wing Chun, that's really self-defense. The reason why is because as I'm defending myself, I'm returning fire, but I'm only returning fire to evade further attack.
0: Evade further attack.
1: Exactly. So I'm wounding the person just to get out the way.
0: Right.
1: Now, if I'm going ahead and wound the person, then I'll go ahead and hit him again and hit him again and hit him. Right, now I'm in the wrong. I'm all over it. Now I'm in trouble. You see what I'm saying?
0: Right.
1: But the concept of what I was saying with that, that's that dual nature. We have claws. We have teeth. We are lions. And if you approach us in nature, yes, we have a right to put, if we feel threatened, we are going to use it.
0: If you're in survival, what I'm saying, so if you're living in your ego survival mode phase of life, that's how you're gonna react to life.
1: So the heart of us
0: is turning the other cheek. Is not your natural, it's not saying to turn the cheek. It's your heart posture.
1: That's my whole point. Yes.
0: Right.
1: But that's my whole point.
0: Most people don't, they think it's for physical, right? When the word is about the heart of us. And so cats don't realize that. It's that the word is about the heart posture of us.
1: And that's where we have to break the altered ego.
0: Right.
1: The pride in us says, I'm not going to let nobody beat me down. I'm not going to let nobody break me up. I'm not going to let nobody kill me. That's the pride. But the concept is, you don't have to tell yourself that in order to walk it. You can just simply be a part of you, be a part of understanding who God is in your life.
0: Right.
1: I know that. I watch myself now. Now that I learned how to use these knuckles, and I learned how to use them, and I got broken knuckles to prove it. So you can see, I got bent one here. I got scars all on them. I got stuff that happened to me. Right. But now it's like, I don't have to use it anymore.
0: Yeah.
1: You know why? I'm surrounded by so many people that are just friends.
0: How did you get to the point? Because, again, the ego is not, for me, the ego is not right or wrong, good or bad, right?
1: Mm-hmm.
0: We label it as such. Ego is the label. But my ego and your ego, probably two different conversations, right?
1: With ourselves, yes.
0: The end result is probably going to be the same. In survival mode, the end result is kill or be
1: killed. It's going to be the same. Exactly. That's
0: the end result.
1: Exactly. The thing is,
0: it doesn't make it right, or it doesn't make, I guess, what I'm saying is, for each individual person, you have to then take that term ego, look at the definition, and look at how you line up with that ego conversation to figure out what is it that's driving you to have that level of, as they say, what has you easing God out? Ego, ease God out. What is having you ease God out? Your attitude, your behavior, your frustrations, your past experiences, your fear of dying too soon, your fear of whatever, you know, childhood.
1: Karma, you know, I got that one. That's really tricked out, because I got a testimony about that last Sunday, actually.
0: Mm.
1: Last Sunday, I was pretty much, the Sunday before that, I was kind of disappointed because I wasn't really, how can I say, I was still, I guess the word emasculation is like extreme to what happened, but I could still feel the intimidation off of what happened.
0: Right.

0: but I still felt like it wasn't still seen or crossed over. So what happened was I didn't trip on it. I accepted and I gave it to God. And throughout the whole week, I was a little upset in the beginning. And then I was able to talk about it. I was able to bring it out, and I was able to get advice, wise counsel on how to settle it. So by the time last Sunday came around, I was at peace. Mm-hmm. So I realized that was a choice of the spirit of operation of my heart posture. Mm-hmm. What is this for? What is this about? And then I asked myself the one and most important question, what does this have to do with me and God? And I said, it don't. It's got something to do with mess that has something to do with assumptions of me that basically I keep defending for no reason. Because to tell you the truth, there is no reason for me to hold this on and keep trying to defend myself to people who just don't see me. Why right. do I have to care? And I said to myself, well, if that's the case, I have to appreciate the people that do see me. Here's where my pride says, I want everybody to see me. Excuse me.
1: Exactly.
0: Let me not want everybody to see me now. So I'm put in a position where everybody can't see me, and I don't want them to see me. So when I saw that, I said, you know what, God, I guess that's why you got me at the door every single time I come to church. I guess that's why you got me quiet majority of the time now I come to church, when in the past I wasn't so quiet. I guess now is the time where I don't have to openly express my anger to anyone, because it's really not even a purpose to even express it. So it says in James, wrath of a man produces nothing. So when I thought about all of that, I said to myself, now what am I really angry at? What I'm really mad about? Do you know I was able to hug my ex in church yesterday when I really had a problem with her all the way around for the past year?
1: Wow.
0: It hurt because I know what happened. Like, I'm not an idiot.
1: Wow.
0: You know, words travel and they get back to me. But I was able to hug her with the understanding that she's my sister in Christ still, because me and her still chose the same church.
1: Wow.
0: So I was able to show that love, the unconditional love of being a brother. That's it. And then I said to myself, that's not so bad. You know why? Because now I got peace within myself beyond anybody else's understanding. So now I can smile a little bit more when I go to church.
1: Right.
0: Now I can smile a little bit more when I'm serving. Because now all the stuff that people were saying or thinking, the snickerdoodles.
1: Right.
0: I call them snickerdoodles.
1: Right.
0: You know, they're snickering and doodling, but they ain't paying attention.
1: Right.
0: I don't have to think about it no more. I don't have to think about it no more. Because why? I already feel myself already understanding what God is using me for.
1: So it's wild that you have this is your experience, right? Because that was one of my childhood fractures, was that breakup in junior high school, right? I never wanted to bring a girl around my family because I didn't want to have to explain what happened when she's gone. Because in my mind, she was going to leave me anyway because I have abandonment issues. So I would never bring her around or a girl around my family to meet my family because I didn't want to have to explain, oh, where's so-and-so at? And then now I'm embarrassed. I got shame. I got disappointment. And then I got to explain to you why she ain't around no more. Bro, that was devastating. So I can only imagine for you to be in the same church and break up, right? And still attend that same church. And then you have to be in all of that snickering, doodling, that, right? That's the part that I was like, I don't want to even feel that, but I know what it felt like, because in junior high school, when she dated my buddy's friend, I felt that. Mm-hmm. And now everybody's looking at me, I thought that was your girl. Oh, I thought, you know, and then grad night, and we're on the bus together, grad night, and they're back there hugged up, and I'm like embarrassed, you know, and it's like, and at 14, though, bro, like 14, like a child.
0: That's what my friend of mine told me, the 14. Best thing. She said, at 43, if you're still throwing temper tantrums over negative things, which I give kudos to her for this, because she made me wake up completely. No, I mean, completely. Shouts out to her most deaf. You know what I'm saying? If you're still 40-something years old and you still having temper tantrums like you're in high school, we have problems, people. Houston, we have a problem. As a matter of fact, call all cities in the United States. We have an emergency state event right now. This is a problem. At 46, you should not be mad and sad and poked out, lip poked out over childish behavior. And that's when it kind of dawned on me. I've been walking around like that for the longest, pent up, ready to go to war at all times, because nobody wants to, you know, it gets bad because it's like it's the male and female dynamic now, because, you know, girl heartbroken, we ain't together.
1: They pit us against each other.
0: They pit us against each other. So now it's like you got all of this going on where I am the target because I'm a man now. Not because I broke up with her and, you know, I might want to talk to somebody else, or I might not even want to talk to nobody else. I might just want to get to know people. And it's a problem because now I'm a target. Yeah. But all of that was carrying on me with all this anger, saying, you know what? F everybody then. Since everybody want to be that way, well, now I'm about to lock myself back into the tomb. Now you catch nothing but a. Now that's that alter ego that I had as a child. Once again, we ain't talk about 40-something years old still carrying on childhood ways. Yes. So that akuma came into me.
1: Wow.
0: The dark, that power saying, I'm warrior.
1: Right.
0: I don't care what you think no more. I'm not gonna smile at you no more. Why should I? All you're gonna do is snickerdoodle that I smiled at you, and you're gonna say something else about me. So now I'm locked in. Now I'm in war mode. The thing about that altered ego being in that war mode, it didn't help the situation even more. Even if I just stood there in the war mode, I didn't have to say anything. I could have just stayed locked up.
1: Right.
0: It still don't help because your body language is 90% of your speech.
1: Exact body language.
0: So, and your body language is something that you can't help. Guess why? Because your heart posture, your heart is in your body. And it constantly beats. Somebody can tell why you think they have what they call a nanograph or what they call a pyrograph or whatever. And people are like, oh, you're lying. Because you have a heart, your body's going to react regardless. There's nothing you can do about it. So the whole point is your heart posture, you cannot lie about. As much as you can try to say, oh, I love you, brother, but if I see that your heart posture is not true, You just totally pissed me clean off with my aspect, because where I come from, my response is anger. It's not to say, oh, I'm sad because they're lying to me. No, mine is, I want to tear you apart because you're lying to me. You see what I'm saying? But that's akuma.
1: So that's why, is that why people say action speaks louder than words? What are these?
0: Actions speak louder than words because it's true.
1: These things. I don't agree with that phase. I don't agree with that anymore. No.
0: It's a balance of the two. It's a balance of that. Here's the thing about that. Actions don't really speak louder than words unless you are the person that really is going to put it into that direction. You make the choice. Are you going to run your mouth and not do no action? In other words, it makes you a hypocrite, contradictory. Or are you going to back it up with your actions and make sure that they line up with your words? So if they're out of whack or out of sync, they don't work.
1: But just because my action speaks louder than my words, and you call me a hypocrite, out of all the definitions in the dictionary that you want to label me, you want to label me as a hypocrite when you have no idea what's going on in my thought process, right? That
0: now that's when we talk about intention.
1: So you're looking at me on the outer level of your actions don't align with your words, but then you have no idea of what I'm dealing with that's causing me to pretend like I'm cool and I'm not cool because there's something going on over here with me and my emotions. But no one cares to ask, are you okay? Like, why you act like this, but you say the same? But no, you're not interested in that. You just want to just call me a hypocrite or whatever. And then I'm labeled as a hypocrite because my actions are, but no one's asking the child, what are you dealing with, my guy? Are you dealing with
0: something? I got you. The mic is buzzing, by the way. Just letting you know. Yeah, it's buzzing. Because when you yanked it forward, I could hear the static in it. Okay. But I heard it what you're saying. No, you're perfect. You're back to normal.
1: Okay, yeah.
0: You're good.
1: But that's the level of the heart posture. Again, we see the actions in the body and the conversation, but what's driving the heart posture to make me want to be that kind of too? Because I can't express myself, because I can't say whatever that fracture is, right? That ego is not allowing me to be free.
0: Exactly. That's the part I had to realize when I got the when I speak about arrest the ego. Mm-hmm. You got to go back to the Beatitudes.
1: Yeah,
0: you have to go back to them. So if I know I'm being challenged in a certain area, I find out what Beatitude I'm being challenged in.
1: Mm.
0: And then that lets me know. I did it with my friend on one time, my friend Chris from my old ministry. We sat here and talked about it. He was like, okay, well, let's find that out. You know, he called me one time because I was going through it. And I had a little ego or attitude on my shoulders. And he was like, yo, brother, I realize where you're coming from. And I love you, brother, because you are always cool. And maybe we can probably work that out. I said, you know what? I do want to work that out because I want to find out what it is. So what am I putting off not part of the Beatitudes? And we went through it.
1: Wow.
0: And he said, one. And then we came out to where I struggle at. I struggle with being merciful. I struggle in meekness. I struggle for being those are actually the two.
1: Wow.
0: And poor in spirit. Because poor in spirit makes the other two challenging. So if I'm too puffed up, like how dare you talk down to me, or how dare you do this to me? Well, I'm not being merciful. That leads to me like, I wish you would. Now, you know what? I'm coming at you because you're talking down to me. Now I'm not being meek. You see what I'm saying? Because the pure in spirit I wasn't poor in spirit. I was prideful.
1: Like that.
0: See what I'm saying?
1: Like
0: it all leaks in. So I had to tap back into my beatitude. I had to go back to the boy in me to feed it more and to understand that it's time to mature. Because, see, the boy created the ego. I created a Kuma. You see what I'm saying? My rage, my whole I don't give a crap nature came from the idea of a Kuma. Because a Kuma cared less about no one. As a matter of fact, there's a video, I'll share my Facebook with you. You can see it on my Facebook. But my birthday video explained it, how I went through the struggles of battling Ryu versus a Kuma and Street Fighter VI. And it showed how it was a fight. It was like a real fight. And a Kuma was like beast. Like he brought demons down and was beating the crap out of Ryu with shadows. And Ryu is getting beat up because Ryu is the boy in me. And that's the ego that's controlling me now. I'm not controlling the ego no more because I let the beast get too far out of control.
1: Right.
0: And that's why we got to focus on the word to understand what men need to understand. And this is what ladies to men need to catch in a sense of. Mm-hmm. We have a dual nature. Instead of dueling with the dual nature of yourself, learn how to see the parts of when it's time to pull the dual nature out. In other words, meaning, I got to protect my family, so I'm going to war. You know what I'm saying? Because let's just say it's a state of emergency event here in America. We're being invaded.
1: Right.
0: Okay? Your Army, I know Marine stuff from being raised up around Marines and military and police. Well, I am not going to sit here and say, a terrorist with a gun is threatening my family. Hey, please come in and have some teas and crumpets. No, it's not happening. We're not doing that right now. You see what I'm saying? I'm in war mode. So in war mode is the time that comes out to say, I don't care. My life is not about to be wasted for me not defending my family.
1: Right.
0: You see what I'm saying? So I'm going to do what I got to do. And when men get into that dual nature, it doesn't have to be a style to it. Like a Kuma or any persona, it just got to be done. And normally when that happens, a man ain't smiling.
1: But most of us got an alter ego, though, if we tell the truth. Most of us got an alter ego.
0: Facts, of course. I mean, you know, some of us don't want to let the kid go. Yeah. But that's what I say is, and that alter ego comes in a lot of cases, but that's because that goes with spiritual maturity, learning how to let all of that go. And guess what? Can't nobody tell you you're spiritually mature or not, or spiritually immature, unless they're a little further along. And can't nobody tell you when it's like you'll be forever immature or you'll be forever mature. And guess what? No one has arrived because we're still sitting on this fleshly body, still sitting in our human bodies, still sitting here on earth. So for a brother or a Christian, I'm listening.
1: I said to the day we check out.
0: to the day we check out, exactly. To the day that we see God in the veil, he's the only one that can tell you job well done or depart from me. Those are the only things that you can get judged by. While you're here on this planet, the one thing you can do, according to Satan, it says in the scripture, according to fellow believers, they can pass, judge, or discern through or discern for correction to another brother if they're behaving not in the way of the faith. But right. The thing about it is, out of all of that, people take that out of context because they don't understand how to judge it to the word of God versus to judge it to their own self-righteousness for God.
1: Self-righteousness, exactly. That part, which is still ego.
0: It's still ego, exactly. So in other words, meaning when it comes to God's righteousness and our righteousness, they're two different levels. Our righteousness is based on you shouldn't be doing that if you're a Christian. Well, line it up with the word. And if I committed murder, then you're right. If I totally fornicated and you saw me doing it, you're right. If I totally spat in your face and disrespected you for no apparent reason, you're dead on. Okay, in a word, I'm out of order. You see what I'm saying? But for somebody to try to twist or over-spiritualize things in a way of understanding that everybody in church, everybody who's a part of the body of Christ is somewhat growing one way or another. So you can't sit here and constantly try to attack the growing parts. Doesn't it say cover the members that are weak or vital or fragile? We cover those areas.
1: But you know what I saw, and I have wrote some notes down thinking about this episode. Our forgiveness and God's forgiveness is not the same forgiveness either.
0: No, it's not.
1: Right?
0: And
1: I found myself thinking that that was the same forgiveness that we're supposed to be forgiving each other with, but it's not the same forgiveness, right? We can offer mercy and grace to one another, but when I saw that and how when Christ was like, he was, you know, being forgiveness, they got mad at him for saying that, like, only God can forgive. Like, who are you to, you know, this forgiveness stuff? And so I was looking at, like, well, I go to the Ministry of Reconciliation, which is based off of reconciliation and forgiveness.
0: Right.
1: But that forgiveness is a different type of forgiveness between you and I, and then what God forgiveness is. It's two different forgiveness. So I'm studying that. I'm going to get some clarity in that. But I did realize that there's two different forgiveness going on in that situation.
0: I'm looking at it as the reason why I'm saying that is right because of the fact that God's forgiveness, God is outside of time. God created us all, and God knows all. So nothing humanly possible amazes God or, you know, testifies God to the point of your unforgiveness. No, whenever he feels like he's, whenever you get the condemnation or whatever be the case, it's not to those of Jesus Christ. Because Jesus is always the pinnacle talking to God about everything that we're doing.
1: Right.
0: So he's saying, I know my son's heart. I know my brother's heart. I know what's going on. Right. Lord, please show him.
1: So for my forgiveness is recognizing my stuff against you, not you to me. It's me and my heart posture to you. So it's back to self-forgiveness, not me expecting you to give me your forgiveness because of whatever you did to me. No, that's not the same forgiveness.
0: Sometimes the forgiveness part is actually asking for forgiveness. It's actually for them to bring them at peace when you know you have trespassed.
1: Right.
0: Now, the whole point is that the whole concept of trespassing, we have to set two things, responsibility and accountability.
1: Accountability, exactly.
0: People like to say, I'm sorry, I apologize to accept the responsibility. Yeah. But now the accountability is, are you going to do it again?
1: That's the difference.
0: So I can hold you responsible. Good. You accept the responsibility. But now can I hold you accountable to not do it again?
1: And if you do it again, I get to point that out. Hey, you're doing that behavior.
0: You're doing it again. And that's where it comes into correction.
1: That's where it comes into correction. Exactly.
0: Well, also what people take out of it is the one biggest thing of all, love.
1: That part.
0: Everything must be done in love.
1: Well, love the ego, meaning, there's no love in the ego. The ego can't give you love though.
0: And here's the thing. The ego is nothing but a spirit of operation you put on yourself and came into agreement with when you was doing the things you was doing.
1: Protection. And it's protection.
0: So
1: emotional protection.
0: So in other words, with somebody, this is how you got to have the God. You got to see God's eyes through. You got to see things through God's eyes. People are not people that are born. Let me put it this way. Gangbanger, prime example. Right. Gangbanger come out, quit blood walking, whatever he doing, right? All right, he didn't come out the womb with a 40 in his hand talking about, saying, what's up, G? Going ahead and cut the umbilical cord. No, he did not do that. It's impossible for him to do that. You know, see, he's a baby saying, gaga, Google, don't know much, crying because it's cold, or it's, you know, he was needed his mom. These things, everybody came from that, regardless. I still remember what Similac tastes like because my mama used to feed it to me. So I get my memory to go back to the understanding, like, wow, I was really, as a kid, as a baby, I can remember a lot of these experiences and say that, you know what? That's innocent. I wasn't in my head trying to, you know, flex. Yeah. So the whole point is the spirit of operations we put on us coming up, the personas we put on us coming up. Now we got to get deliverance to get that stuff taken off of us so we can get back to the roots of who God called us to be. Like I said, let's go back to kindergarten. Back to kindergarten.
1: I went back to 2 years old, and the identity that I landed on as a 2 year old, my guy, I'm unsafe. I'm unsafe, and I'm lost in relationship between my mom and my grandmother. And I never, ever, ever want to feel that pain of disappointment again between those two.
0: But I could tell you,
1: that was an identity.
0: The thing about mine was, mine was a little bit more vicious at three.
1: Three?
0: I left the book in your chat. You just need to read the book and find out what happened to me, because I'm not saying that on this camera. But all I'm going to tell you is my identity three was shocked and shut down in the most horrifying way possible. And that brought me up to agree with a spirit that has been agreeing with me for so long, due to, you know, still to this day. Up to this day, I just now understand what it is to have peace in that area. Because I took this demon on and I agreed with him. And if you watch any horror movie, right? I watch horror movies. That don't bother me none. I ain't scared of it. I know who my savior is, and I just watch them to know that if that comes in my house, I don't want it there. And if you're doing that in front of me, I don't want no part of it. So I can keep an eyesight of where I'm at. And if I see a house that looks not right, I'm not going in it. You know, so that's why I watch horror movies. I don't run from it. I go into it. But like, oh, so that's why. Oh, well, you did that yourself. You said those words. That's why that thing is coming after you. That's your fault. You know what I'm saying? That's the way I think about it. And the only thing about it is, it doesn't phase who I am. I still got a good heart. I still believe in Jesus Christ as my Savior. I still show love. I will help anybody. I give the shirt off my back if I can. You know what I'm saying? And that's just the way I am. That's the way he made me to be. That's part of my beatitudes and makeup. But going back to seeing the spirits that we come into agreement with, that makes you look at the people a whole lot different.
1: Right.
0: So my ex wasn't being treacherous because she was smearing my name all across the church. That ain't it. It was actually the spirit of agreement, because she was dealing with brokenheartedness and she came into agreement with it. And any horror movie, the first thing it does, it introduces an entity or a spirit, a familiar spirit. That's normally the form. It introduces itself to you. And it always comes at your time of the most vulnerability, whether you are super angry, whether you're super sad, whether you are grieving, whether you want revenge. Those things, that's where the enemy sends his minion out.
1: Yeah.
0: That person's in grievance. Make them go on ahead and go, make them see me instead of God, because they're going to go to God. Go right there. Yeah. And then what happens is, it starts with the introduction of why this happened, what's going on, and then it feels like it's a comforting experience to have that familiar spirit a part of you. Then you start going back into your old habits, your bad habits when these things happen. Then they start filtering in. Now the demons got like a little bit of an agreement. Now you come in totally agreement when you started building those bad habits, and now you're there. Now, it's not necessarily demonic possession, but you just opened up a portal for it to hide behind your emotions. It just attached itself to you. Yeah, you don't see it. Exactly. So your countenance is going to change. Your heart posture is going to change. And guess what? It's going to be hard for you to change it back. So it says that a brother in offense is harder to win back than that of a stronghold.
1: Right.
0: Because
1: and once we see that in our children when, oh, Fran was lively as a child and all of a sudden he's quiet. Well, what happened? Oh, he's shy. Shy? What? If you see his, you've seen the change, all of a sudden Fran is shy. What had Fran become shy?
0: That's the point. Most people don't understand that a lot of times when we shift, it's because of something that they weren't paying attention to that was happening. And the challenge is in this, though, as we like to jump into the altered ego, we need to go on ahead and take away the ego, strip yourself and become vulnerable again before God. It's hard to become vulnerable before God. Like, God don't know. God wants you to just say that he knows you already. He already knows what you went through. He already knows what you're going through. He already knows what you did. Right. But until you admit to him, he's going to sit there and wait for you to do it. And the more you keep hurting yourself, because you have not stripped yourself down. I said, Lord, I did that. Yeah. That was me. Lord, help me for creating this entity that I should have never created in the first place. Yeah. Lord, forgive me for the way I was. A lot of people, when they say they saved, they're not really truly saved, because here's what they're doing. They say they forgive. You know, you're asking for God's forgiveness and you're saying that I repent for all my old sins, but then you put the stuff right back on you. So I got a question. You know what I'm saying? Even though it's declared, yeah, you can declare your faith. That'll never change, because once it is, it is. But your walk will be a lot harder if you ain't real with it.
1: That's the, and so what you, the fruit that you produce is going to be, is what you're going to, it's going to show itself.
0: That's the reason why it takes very much a lot of training in the word to understand who God is in your life. Yeah. Your prayer life got to be strong. My prayer life is just not getting there. It's intermediate. You know what I'm saying? I say it's intermediate because I know how to say, God, I need something when I talk to him personally, but I don't know how to intercess. I don't know how to say in the name of Jesus. I don't really know how to. I just know how to pray. And it was as simple of, God, I'm talking to you right now. What am I asking? And I'm asking you for this, that, and the other. Lord, could you please help me? Lord, because I know you can do it, because you are the Almighty. That's it. Of course, it doesn't sound all super religious like most people do, you know, start speaking in tongue and all of that. But at the same time, every time I have declared something to God or I've asked for prayer for something to God, God has answered.
1: Yeah.
0: And when he's done, that's how I know he can hear me.
1: Yeah.
0: So overall, the whole point of the duel, stop dueling. Embrace. Because what you're dueling is you're dueling the entity that you created that's actually protecting the weaknesses of you. You're not embracing your weaknesses and your pain.
1: So you're saying embrace the ego.
0: Yeah. Eradicate the ego by embracing the other half of yourself.
1: I feel that's what I'm saying. That's hurting. Exactly. That's that other, that's embracing the other self. That's embracing that hurt, embracing those childhood fractures. When I embrace those different wounds and I owned them and then I did the work around, it was like, man, then I realized they wasn't even real. I was never abandoned.
0: I look back. I look back at all of that. All the stuff that happened to me actually happened. But the one thing about me was how I felt about it.
1: Right.
0: I went back to saying I don't have to feel that way no more because all of it has been reconciled.
1: Right.
0: Now I would say 90% of it isn't reconciled. The homies that used to beat me up in the hood, they give me respect. They say, what's up? You know what I'm saying? We 40 something years old, I crack a beer with them and talk to them. You know what I'm saying? I'm more about that's God than they
1: that
0: had one.
1: That's that period.
0: Yeah. Exactly. You know, I mean, I talk to them and a lot of them don't really remember all the stuff they was doing.
1: Exactly.
0: You see what I'm saying?
1: That was the key though. When I went to go back at 40 to heal my past. Mm-hmm. I call friends and ask them to forgive me for my behavior and some of the stories that I remember, and they would be like, "What are you talking about, bro? Like that? I don't remember that. I remember this." And I was like, "Oh shoot!" That's when I started to understand that a lot of the stuff that I made up it lived over here. It didn't even live out there. It still lived over here in my mind.
0: Exactly. And a lot of things that I saw too that I thought were good back in the day, technically I was in the middle of something I wasn't supposed to be in the middle of. And then I came to realization with that too. See, when you start coming to realization with yourself and you start realizing where your weaknesses and your strengths are, some of them are misplaced based on what happened to you. But once you take away the trauma and sort through the damage, you start putting yourself back together, you start rewiring yourself. You know, my friend was talking to me about a lot about that. And my friend was like, she really is like really cool. Like, yo, I'm crushing right now because she helped me put myself together. In a matter of a few days, she helped me put myself together. Sure. And it's amazing because it's just like, yo, so I don't have to, am I supposed to, and really?
1: Yeah.
0: Now I get it. Oh my God, I feel like an idiot there. Oh, you know what I'm saying? Like I feel
1: so, like that was it.
0: She was like, "Ding, ding, ding! Did you not see that?" I'm like, "No, I get it. Oh my goodness,
1: bro!" In my personal development classes, bro, when I discover those things, all I could do is laugh. Like, you got to be kidding me! Like that's what that was. One little fractured emotional piece of the story that was out of context or out of line, or I said that's not what happened. What happened was this. What I made it mean was this. Those are two separate things of what happened, what I made it mean. Two separate things.
0: Yes. And it's tricked out when you really go back to yourself. You start putting yourself back together. You start seeing where your mistakes are. And then you got somebody who can see who you are. That's another thing. Somebody who really can see who you are and not be on the bias, on the trend, or the outside, or the image. They can see who you are. It points out easier for the outside looking in. So it's like a mirror on steroids.
1: Yeah.
0: So you can actually see a lot about yourself and put yourself back together. It's like, yo, I totally slipped on that part. Oh, man, you know what? I still thank this person to this day because of the fact she was awesome in every category. Awesome. And the one thing about it was I look at that and I just say, I'm a little bit more put together, more confident.
1: Okay, yeah. That's the result that happens. Confidence gets restored.
0: Exactly. So when your confidence gets restored, now you start walking in who you are.
1: Yeah.
0: Back today. To the Beatitudes. Yeah, exactly. Today. Back to the Beatitudes. Back to now it's the old version of who you were in kindergarten. Now you're the grown man of it. Now you ain't going to be crying over no girl rejecting your chocolate milk. But you're still walking with that piece, like, man, I remember when you was a kid. You're still the same dude today, man. You're so cool. And then you can say, you know what? Yeah, man, I kind of grew up, though, you know. And that's where it comes down to lining off. You're peeling away the ego. And now you're putting your spirit man in place. So now when you put your spirit man in place, there go you becoming whole. Not just healed. Whole. Under God.
1: That's a different. I'm over here looking because we're about to get out of here. So do you want to touch on the different scriptures that you put together for the
0: episode? So I was trying to get into the enticement part, that part too, because the ego entices where the spirit man doesn't have to entice, it's just himself. So I want to be able to grab this off real quick before we get out of here. This is the final part.
1: Go ahead.
0: All right. So in Proverbs, I was reading 9:18, right?
1: Mm-hmm.
0: And I understood all in Jeremiah about the Jezebel spirit. So I read that like totally 40 going north. You know, so I understood Jezebel, I understood Elijah. I understood why Elijah ran into the cage, but I understood where Elijah had to get his confidence back to face Jezebel. Right?
1: Okay.
0: Well, the story goes right here in 13 through 18. Now, this is talking about the woman, but nobody ever thinks about the man doing these same things. Whoops.
1: Yep.
0: A foolish woman is clamorous. She is simple and knows nothing. For she sits at the door of her house on a seat by the highest places of the city to call to those who pass by, who go straight on their way. Whoever is simple, let him turn in here. And as for him who lacks understanding, she says to him, stolen water is sweet, and bread eaten in secret is pleasant. But he does not know that the dead are there, that her guests are in the depths of hell. Sounds like a harlot to me. We all know what that is. The ratchet girls are running around, the forever loner dons that move around, the yappadons that be talking around, the baddies that have everything showing out. We already know what that is.
1: But everybody's hurt though. Everybody's flawed. They became, why did they become a baddie though?
0: Yeah, and let's flip it around. Why did the boy become a thug? Why did the boy become the one that passed the pants off his butt?
1: Exactly.
0: All the trauma, these things is that, and when you look at that, the enticement, this is the difference. When you are in your beatitudes, you're in yourself. That's the best way to attract any woman. When you just be in yourself. You're being a gentleman, but you're not thinking of anything in return. You're just being a gentleman. You give her a compliment, but it's off of genuine beauty because you see she's an attractive woman. And that's about it. You keep it moving. Those are the beatitudes. You're low in spirit because you're not really looking for anything in return. You're not trying to be seen. You're just seen. And then you're responding to whatever is around you. That's about it. The concept of a man is that when a man has to turn into a Jezebel because he wants to get out there and be seen. Now you're holding the door open. You're being a gentleman because you know you're attracted to her. You know you attracted her for one reason.
1: Right. She sees
0: the heaviness in that. And then there are the simple women that fall for it. Same vice versa. That scripture is not just for the lady. It's also for the men too. Running your game, spitting your ribs, all of that is enticement. Where is that coming from? That's not coming from your spirit, bro. That's not coming from God. That's coming from your ego. You know what I'm saying? So you say, oh, what a mulatto say, I got that big energy.
1: Yeah.
0: And then it's the other one that he says, Beyonce is best. Oh, he's got an ego. Why do you think she was singing that in? She was singing it in because it was witchcraft to get boys to think that that's how they're supposed to break up to a woman. That ain't got nothing to do with it. Your bra speaks for itself. Your security, your safety, your mask speaks for itself. Just walk in who you are. Just let it go.
1: It's difficult to walk in who you are when you're living avoiding shame, embarrassment, disappointment. When you're living avoiding those emotional fractures, if it was that easy, we would have been healed a long time ago.
0: And the
1: word would be a different type of word.
0: Well, Earth was created from the inside out. If ain't nobody paid attention, the core is hardened over. But the core is the life of the Earth, is it not? So if God goes into the Earth and made the Earth what it is, he put everything in place, right? And then he took Adam, put him into the ground, and then he went inside of Adam and pulled out Eve. Okay, everything is going in out.
1: Yeah.
0: So if that's the pattern, then men have to understand this one thing. To get over all of that guilt, carrying all of that trauma, carrying all of that stuff, you got to learn to go inside yourself, bro. So that means a lot of guys say, I can't go deep. Man, that's just too deep. Dog, you too deep.
1: Right.
0: So that means you ain't got no scuba gear, dog? You can't go down that low? You can't go down in that trench right quick?
1: I'm not willing to, bro. It hurts.
0: It hurts, huh? So you want to keep you living the same life that's already hurting you instead of going down to the source to where it hurts and let God get that surgery in you to go on ahead and pull all that stuff up so you can get it out of you so you can be better. You know what I'm saying?
1: Like double-edged sword.
0: Oh, gee. Dual nature. There it is. Double-edged sword.
1: Not the double-edged sword.
0: Look, man, people could keep pounding their chest and not understand the process of, I did have that problem.
1: Yeah.
0: 9 to 10, most men who are narcissistic and who do abusive behaviors because of the fact that it was done to them or they're doing it to themselves first.
1: Exactly.
0: So the concept is understanding is that you got to learn how to just, this is the reason why God has to be the center of all relationships. God has to be the center of your relationship first with yourself. If he's not the center of yourself, then you definitely don't have him in the center of nobody else.
1: Yeah, no.
0: Goes back to the dual natures, man.
1: We're gonna have to do part two of this one because there's a couple more scriptures left, man. What do you want to leave for the fellas today, for the men today, man? What do you want them to walk away with today?
0: I want them to understand that. Give me a minute, because I'm being downloaded right now.
1: Okay.
0: Because it's a lot. And I want to sum it up in one word.
1: Yeah. And you know, for those of you who are watching, we appreciate you for tuning in today. Again, these episodes right now are twice a month, so we will come back to continue this because we just painted the picture for you today, because there's a lot more levels to this conversation. So it's nothing that you can just resolve in 90 minutes, right? So we appreciate y'all for listening.
0: Most important thing I would say is Devon Franklin said it in a sermon in one of his motivational speeches. I had got his book when I first got to LA in the summer of 2019. He said, if we could focus more on being instead of doing, we could possibly have the peace that has been invading us.
1: I know that to be true.
0: So I recommend all men across the nation, across the world, get to really see who you are, face who you are. If you have to break down, break down. If you have to cry, cry. Mm-hmm. If you have to ball up, ball up. But stop tipping at the sore and just start going in to get the surgery done, because you need that. God is trying to tell you to heal. He's trying to get inside of you, but you keep blocking him out. It's going to hurt to let him in. But guess what? Once he's in you, you'll see the healing. That is the process. And in that process, God is going to work wonders in your life. And you're going to see yourself trans. You're going to shed away that you are being oppressed by. And you're going to soar. But you got to first let him in. If you don't let him in, it's not going to work.
1: And to let him in, you got to be willing. You got to be that first beatitude, which is you got to be able to tell the truth that to yourself that you realize that you need God.
0: Poor and spirit.
1: Not the religious God, but the relationship.
0: The relationship with spiritual understanding of God, you gotta have it, and that comes.
1: The world has weaponized religion so much that people they're in the religious world, they're searching for God, but not the relationships of who they get to be. That's what I'm saying. I agree with you because it's the being. And mm-hmm. So for me, that poor spirit is that first one. You got to be willing to tell your truth that you don't know everything, that you can't control everything, that you can't fix everything, and you don't have to pretend like you have it all figured out. And then that's part. You can realize that, okay, I need God for this part.
0: And the one, I'm going to help everybody out with this religious problem. I can't stand religion. I'm not into religious politics. I'll say that openly on this forum. I do not care. I call myself a Christian, yes, because I identify with Jesus Christ and the Christian faith. Most importantly, I identify with Jesus' teachings.
1: Yeah.
0: Not just because I go to church and I follow a pastor who reads the Bible. No, I follow Jesus' teachings. And I'm going to break it down right now. Somebody told me one time, the Bible is not religious. Yeah. That's the issue. Yeah. And I'm going to read the scripture that proves it. It was the Word. The Bible, and the Word was with God, not with man who created religion. And the Word was God, not man that created religion. Religion was created by man and inspired by God, but man is flawed. So technically, it's a failed attempt to really reach God's glory.
1: Yeah, still searching. They're searching.
0: So therefore, there's the reality. Black and white. John 1:1.
1: Done deal. Man, I appreciate you, man. Again, I appreciate you, man, for encouraging these conversations, man, with me on this platform today, bro. We will be back again. I'm looking at the 25th or the 26th, whatever day that is.
0: 24th, if you want to count. No, 26.
1: Yeah. 26. We'll figure out that. We'll continue this conversation with the other scriptures, right, for that episode.
0: Over there. I got you. It's deep. These things can't all be. Rome wasn't conquered in a day, and then we talk about dual nature.
1: Yeah.
0: You know,
1: that's right now we peeled off a layer of that and painted a picture for them, for people to. At the end of the day, for me, you got to be willing. Even if you're going to go to mental health, even if you to say I want to go to mental health classes or personal development classes or whatever, that grief counseling, you got to be willing. Mm-hmm. You got to look at yourself like, I don't know what this is, and I'm willing to go mm-hmm. and learn about it. You got to be
0: willing. That part, I did that when I was 21. When I found out I had these issues, I was like, let me go research this myself. And they were like, you're crazy. How do you know you're crazy? If you're crazy, I said, because I'm smart enough and God gave me the enlightenment enough to understand there's something wrong and I want it fixed.
1: Hey, I'm tired of living like this. We appreciate y'all for listening to it today. Catch us on all the social media platforms. If you want to rewatch this episode, go wherever you get your podcast, talk shows, download it. Again, we are out of here. We appreciate your time and your listening. Be blessed, my brother. I'll talk to you in a little bit.
0: Yes, sir. God bless.
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All right, what's up, everyone? Welcome in to Inside the Hoosier Mind, brought to you by Military Broadcast Radio, helping give veterans a voice. It is great to be here on a Tuesday evening. Not only that, but we also have a very short time until we get to the most important one, and that is the kickoff for college football. And man, are we excited. We're only about 11 days away from the first kickoff on the 29th. It's against TCU and North Carolina, as well as you have Virginia and NC State. I'll probably go over those more next week. But nonetheless, we have football coming back very, very soon. MJ in the world of conscious positive thinking is joining us. MJ, appreciate you joining, ma'am. I know you're excited. I'm excited to see how your Penn State Nittany Lions do this year, because you guys really, you know, drew the luck of the schedule draw as far as, you know, kind of the easiest Big Ten schedule, probably the easiest schedule in the country for a Power Four team in a major conference like the Big Ten. So you guys, all eyes are going to be on you as far as Matt Campbell, Rocco Beck, all of that. And of course, with it only being 11 days until the kickoff of college football, we of course have to end the offseason with some college football drama. And one of the ones that has been sweeping the news more so last week than it is this week, it's kind of died down a little bit, but people are still talking about it because, again, it's the down period. College football hasn't kicked off yet. There's not much to talk about. We just have to stretch out these next 11 days, and then we're golden. But there was a pretty big ripple as far as the sports world goes because of the whole Jaden Daniels and LSU situation, with LSU issuing out number 5 to he was and still is a All-American.

0: American freshman cornerback, now going into his sophomore year, DJ Pickett. They issued that number to DJ because that was the number he was promised in order to commit to LSU, as well as, you know, he's a five-star prospect. He's one of the best in the country. He's 6'4". He actually played last year as a freshman, did pretty decently well. Obviously, he played in kind of rotation with Mansoor Delane on the other side, so DJ Pickett was kind of the number two, number three guy. And just because nobody really knew what to expect from him, he was hard to have to manage to deal with. I know he did end up getting an interception in that Florida game against DJ Lakwe, but he threw five interceptions in that game, so that's really not much of a surprise. But as far as Jaden Daniels and the whole number five thing goes, with him being upset at LSU for putting the number back in rotation, so let's look at the facts that we do know so far. There's a lot of speculation that it's his mom and his team that are the ones saying this. As far as we know, Jaden Daniels has not come out directly and said whether or not he hasn't come out directly and shamed this, but nor has he condoned it either. And there's a lot of thought that somebody on his team, we don't know who, again, we more than likely think that it's his mom because his mom's his own agent, that she looks at it as a sign of disrespect to Jaden. And the other fact that we have to look at is more than likely Brian Kelly promised him this of, hey, as long as I'm the head coach here, nobody else will wear number five. You know, you won Heisman in it. And albeit LSU has only ever had three Heismans in its history tenure of a football program, the other two, that has very much been the case so far. Nobody else has wore Billy Cannon's number 20, who's the only number officially retired by LSU. And ever since Joe Burrow won it, won not only the national championship, but the Heisman, same as Billy Cannon, nobody has worn number nine ever since. And as of right now, as of August 18th, 2026, more than likely isn't going to ever wear it again. Now, that might change depending on what five-star prospect comes out of there, what, you know, a highly talented recruit either comes out of high school, whether they come out of the transfer portal, whether they reach out to Joe Burrow and ask him his permission on whether or not they can wear number nine. You never know. And you know, speaking of Joe Burrow, he even brought that up in an interview because he was asked, you know, how do you feel on the situation? He had just heard about it. He wasn't going to make a comment. And for him to, you know, I'm sure he's somewhat in the know, but it's also one of those, it's like, yeah, it's not really my place to speak, because for him, you know, he doesn't know what Jaden's going through. You know, he doesn't know all the inklings behind the scenes. You know, it's not like LSU still has him on speed dial, like, hey, this is what we're going to do, and he gives the yes or no nod. But with Brian Kelly probably having promised Jaden that, now Brian Kelly's been long since fired, and Lane Kiffin comes in, it's hard for you to say no to a five-star prospect that you recruited there to LSU, more than likely probably got, you know, reached out or contacted through the transfer portal, you know, hey, leave LSU, you know, come here, come there, and whatnot, and we'll let you wear whatever number you want to wear. If you want to wear five, we'll let you wear five. We'll figure out a way. And that's the thing that, to me, when I listened to all the different perspectives on this, because I really didn't hear a lot of people more in favor of Daniels. It's a lot of people, when I watched their reactions, when I listened to what they said on it, I kind of felt in the same way of, you're not bigger than the university itself. You're not bigger than LSU. Now, I'm saying that a little bit of bias, being an LSU fan, attending LSU, all of that. I don't speak on behalf of LSU, but as an LSU fan and as somebody who's grown up watching LSU for a long time, LSU was here before you. LSU will be here after you. And that's one of the things that Jaden really has to, and again, I hate that I'm putting this more on Jaden, because I believe it's more on Jaden's team. Jaden's team needs to realize that more than anything. Of, I look at it, this was something that really hit me hard when I was in the service. And it was funny because as I realized this, and when I would tell other people who they had been in the service for a long time, and I, you know, full transparency, not to get off onto a full, you know, TED Talk rabbit hole as far as my time in the military goes, it really hurt a lot of people's feelings when I would tell people who, you know, they absolutely love the military, they love being in it, they had, you know, devoted, you know, X amount of years to the military, either same as me, if not more. And it was one of those, you know, they're like, oh no, they're gonna absolutely fall apart when I leave. Like, nope. No, they ain't. They do not care about you, dude. And it's funny because they're already, well, no, they care about me. Nope. Whatever number you have on your common access card, your military ID, whatever number you have on that, that's the number they associate you with. There's a number before you, there's a number after you, and there's multiple numbers before, and there's multiple numbers after. You are one of a number. And that was a hard thing for, and many of them still denied it. Many of them still just could not come to terms with the fact of the military, any branch that they served in, no matter what branch, no matter what base, no matter what MOS, AFSC, rate, whatever you want to call it, no matter the position, no matter who you were, no matter what you did, you were replaceable. And the institution, the Department of Defense, Department of War, it was originally the Department of War, then the Department of Defense, now it's the Department of War and the Department of Defense. Not going down that rabbit hole either. But nonetheless, it was here before you. And when you retire, when your time is done, it's going to be there after you. And to me, that's what Jaden Daniels' team needs to realize with LSU. LSU was a championship-winning program before Jaden got there. They were a great program before Jaden got there. Now, they had a bad year prior to Jaden Daniels getting there. So that is 100% true. He did elevate them to being better, but they still had a bad time. And since Jaden Daniels left, they're still there. They even still had a good season post Jaden Daniels with Garrett Nussmeier. Now, obviously last year, 7-6, not as good of a year, but they're still there. And LSU still exists with or without Jaden Daniels. Here's the other thing that I feel when I was listening to some of the arguments on whether or not his number should be quote unquote retired. Not all programs retire numbers. Now, LSU, you know, again, they have kind of more of the long-standing tradition of, you know, nobody's wore Billy Cannon's number ever since he won the Heisman and ever since he won the national championship all the way back in 1958. That was a long, long time ago and is a way different time. There was also a rule that came out in 2007 from the NCAA. I don't remember the rule in its entirety, but there is a standing rule, I believe, that the player has to basically have left for at least 5 years, or maybe this is LSU's own standing rule, has to have left for at least 5 years before they can even consider retiring the number. Now, obviously, they could have retired Joe Burrow's number if they wanted to. They haven't yet. Why, I don't particularly know. But, you know, obviously, Jaden hasn't been that long since Jaden left, and obviously not long enough for them to merit doing that. For him, because he did win a Heisman, it is one of those that's, okay, it's a bit of a slight because, yeah, you gave number five out. But here's the other way that I look at this, and it was actually brought up by LeVar Arrington, and I feel like he brought up probably one of the best kind of in-the-middle arguments, if I had to really put it in that way. He brought up the point that when LeVar Arrington was at Penn State and he got to wear number 11, which is the one that he wanted, he got to wear number 11. He made number 11 what it was on defense. Now, obviously, each person is different when it comes to whether or not they want guys after them to wear their number or not. A lot of times, the university may call and ask for permission, you know, such as Penn State with LeVar Arrington, like, hey, this kid wants to wear number 11. Like, is that cool? And he kind of gives the blessing of yes or no. We even see that in professional organizations, too. You know, look at Peyton Manning with Denver and wearing number 18. You know, he got permission from the family to do that. Same with Malik Nabers and the Giants on being able to wear number one. And again, organizations all across the league do it completely differently, and even the same in college football. Every team, every college does it differently as far as how they handle it. And LeVar brought up a good point. He said for him, number 11 on defense, that means you're the guy. You know, if you look at some of the other famous guys that wore number 11 post LeVar Arrington, you know, he actually called Penn State and asked them to have Navarro Bowman wear number 11 after he left. Same with Micah Parsons. You know, Micah Parsons got to wear number 11 because LeVar Arrington signed off on it. Same with Abdul Carter. There's a couple other guys, I believe, in between there that even got to wear number 11 because he signed off on it. But he brought up a good point. He goes, but it's just on defense. He goes, now offense? He goes, I see guys on offense wear number 11 all the time. Doesn't bother me. And to me, that makes it even more of a compelling argument, because I get maybe wanting the number retired as a whole, but if anything, if they gave number 5 to another offensive guy, okay, now you can feel a little bit slighted. It's on a defensive guy. Number 5 on defense doesn't have the same impact as number 5 on the offense does. And that's how LeVar Arrington put it with number 11 at Penn State. Number 11 doesn't have the same impact on offense as it does on defense for Penn State. If you're wearing number 11 on Penn State, especially in today's time and age, that means you're a guy. That means you have been signed off by a dude who also wore number 11 at Penn State, was an all-time great in college football, and was an all-time great for Penn State. I'm sure, MJ, you probably remember watching LeVar, and I know he's a Nittany Lion, so you might be a little bit of a fan of him. But I felt like he probably brought it. He made the point the best of, it's a defensive guy wearing it. Don't really sweat it as much. And then there is another perspective that, to me, I felt also kind of brings a lot of relevancy to it. And believe it or not, Michael Irving talked about this several years ago. He said he didn't want his number retired. And he brought up the point of, when you have a number retired, he goes, think about it. You think about any number for any potential sports team, right? You can look at the Bears, for example, of number 54 for Brian Urlacher. Like, he made number 54 completely relevant. He's big time player, one best in franchise history for the Bears. And nobody had worn 54 until one of the new offensive linemen, he gave him his blessing to wear 54. Now, do we know if it's going to be good or not? We don't know. But it brings relevancy back to the number. He said, if you retire a number and it goes up in the rafters, he goes, unless somebody looks up, unless somebody makes mention of it, either on a broadcast, on television, he goes, because unless you go to the stadium, you're not going to see it. They may show them for like a couple seconds, like, oh, hey, look at all the retired jerseys, like, here, look at all the retired numbers, and you even may see it in the background. It's not going to be a highlight, though. And Mike Irving brought up a really good point with that. He said, look at even his time in Dallas. He said, they didn't retire number 88, and he wasn't even the original big number 88 in Dallas. You had Drew Pearson before that who wore number 88. Man, I think maybe people worn it in between there. I don't really remember or know off the top of my head. But then Michael Irving comes in. He wears it, makes 88 a completely big name, and then you associate 88 with Michael Irving and Drew Pearson. Now, I believe there was another, I believe it was Antonio Bryant was the name after Michael Irving to wear it, that he was supposed to be the next big star. Didn't really happen, and then 88 just wasn't worn for a while until Dez Bryant came into the picture. And now, whenever you think of 88, you think Dez Bryant, you think Michael Irving, you think Drew Pearson. After Dez Bryant leaves, nobody wears it, then they draft CeeDee Lamb. CeeDee Lamb wears 88. So now, again, when you think of 88 and you think the Cowboys, Michael Irving is a name that's associated with it because they don't retire it, because they put such an emphasis and a highlight on a number like that, they bring up all the other previous star players that have gotten to wear that number. Now, that's a bit of a different tradition as far as, hey, we typically give this to guys who we think or we, you know, quote unquote, know are going to be great in the league. We want you to be associated with that number along with these other legends. And I feel like that's a completely, completely logical argument. And for Jaden Daniels, I mean, it's only been a couple of years since you left, so it's not like people are going to forget you that quickly, especially in the modern sports day world. Like, if they've watched any kind of sports and they follow any kind of college football, you're not completely forgotten to history. But, you know, 10, 15 years down the road, when your career is potentially done, that may end up being an argument of, hey, you know, like, when if you see somebody out there wearing number 5, like, oh, yeah, another, you know who the last great quarterback to wear number 5 for LSU was? Jaden Daniels. He won a Heisman. Like, that brings relevancy, that keeps your name going, even though, yes, you did something spectacular with the number, you did something great. It to me, I feel like if you retire a number, if you do something like that, you kind of get lost to history. But again, that's just me personally. It's one of those when I heard about this and I saw it, I was like, I feel like this is just we're bored. We're in the last home stretch of trying to get to college football. And it kind of reminds me of like whenever you were in school, and it was like, man, we're like this close to summer break. And it's like those last few days just drag on the absolute worst. It's like it takes forever for anything to happen. It takes forever for any type of movement to go through. And I honestly kind of feel like that's really the case with this. MJ brought up the point. She said, honestly, today I believe more balance with numbers needs to be reevaluated. Only so many players and numbers through the years. I'm glad I brought this topic up. I appreciate that, MJ. And that does bring up another good point. You know, even though it's not football related, look at the Yankees. I think they have like 20-something number, like 22 numbers retired, and there's only 99. Well, technically 100 if you count zero. But, like, you only have so many numbers. And if you retire 22 of them, okay, well, it's going to leave less numbers for people to be able to pick, you know, moving on. And that's completely why the NFL actually had to change their number rules of, I believe the Giants and the Bears have the most numbers retired. And it's like, one was technically retired by the Giants until Malik Nabers was able to get permission to wear it. Number 11 by Phil Sims, number 56 for Lawrence Taylor. The Bears have, I think, 34, 7, 34, 7. There's a few. There's actually a ton more by Chicago that's been retired. 89 for Mike Ditka, I think 51. Like all of them have been, like 58, I believe. All of those numbers have been retired by Chicago, the Giants, the Yankees. Like, all of these different teams have so many numbers retired. And don't get me wrong, if they are that player that – and that makes that big of an impact on the franchise, you know, that's completely understandable. But when you have a franchise that's been around for, you know, hundreds of years, and with the potential idea that it's going to continue to be around for hundreds of years, why would you hire the number? Like, there, I know there's some colleges, like, you can wear the number, but then you have like a patch or like a sticker of like, hey, these are other great players that have worn this number too, to keep the relevance, to keep the history attached to that number, but not keep the number out of circulation, kind of thing. So that, like I said, that's kind of my thought on it. I don't think it's the end of the world if you don't retire a number. And especially now in college football, I mean, the way the landscape is currently set up of you are constantly having to fight other people for your roster. You're constantly having to fight people as far as getting your recruits in. And that was already an issue to start with before of, you know, how do we get a recruit in? You know, how do we keep this guy from potentially going to a rival or potentially going to another conference? And especially if they're like a homegrown state kid, it's like, man, how do we keep them in state? How do we keep them here and keep our team growing? And sometimes for some kids, the number is it. I mean, when you think about NIL and you think about, you know, bringing your name, your image, your likeness, and your brand, it's what a lot of kids have been taught how to do of like, hey, you know, look at TB12, for example. It's like, he's always going to be associated with 12. It's like, I have to have that number. Like, that is my brand. And that's how some of these kids, you know, that's kind of their business model. And realistically, like, when you're an athlete like that, especially collegiate, potentially going pro, and you can get paid money for this, you have to have a brand. So if you're a kid that's like, man, I want to potentially go to LSU, and it's like, oh, but I can't wear number 5. Man, I've worn number 5 my whole life. Yeah, maybe I won't go to LSU. Like, that could be a real thing. MJ, I guess they can have an elite group when and if it gets retired again. They might find out there's more honor being able to wear it. Most children pick a number as they looked up to the number 11 player. And there's another guy, I know people aren't as big of a fan of him, but Emmanuel Acho brought this up for him. You know, he idolized number 11 at Texas, because I believe that was Derek Johnson for the Chiefs. That's who he grew up watching and emulating when it came to playing football, and that's who he wanted to wear. And he was like, no. So for a lot of kids, yeah, I mean, that would be an absolute dream. I mean, for think about any kid, if they're, you know, 6, 7, 8 years old and they remember watching Jaden play, if they're old enough and it's like, hey, I want to wear number 5 because that's who I want to emulate. You can even go as far as into like basketball. Back in the day, everybody wanted to wear 23 because of Jordan. Everybody wanted to wear 34 because of Shaq. Everybody wanted to wear 33 because of Larry Bird. And then when Allen Iverson came in, everybody wanted to wear 3. Like, it, if you have the honor and you have the approval to be able to wear a number like that, it's cool to be able to do, because like you said, MJ, you get to have the honor of wearing it. Maybe it's a childhood hero. Maybe it's a childhood hero for somebody else, but it's also an honor because that team, that franchise, that organization, whoever feels, hey, we think with your talent, your leadership capabilities, how you play, whatever the intangibles or tangibles may or may not be, we have this big of faith in you. We want to associate you with a Legends number. Like, and that to me is a really cool thing. And then a little bit of a side tangent before we wrap this argument up. There was one more argument that was made that kind of made me laugh, because I do remember this happening. There was a kid, I think it was Deuce Knight at Auburn. I don't think he's at Auburn anymore, but it was a quarterback going to Auburn. He's a very highly touted prospect coming out of high school. He wanted to wear Cam Newton's number 2, and he even called Cam Newton and said, hey, man, can I wear your number 2 there at Auburn? And to censor quote Cam, he said, and I quote, F no, make your own number. Make a number that's associated with you. So, I mean, I get that same argument too from guys who, if they made a legacy, it's like, no, that I did that with that number. You make your own journey. You be your own you. Don't try to be me. Don't try to be Cam Newton. Try to be whoever you are individually, and you make the number that you want to make. And it was kind of the same argument that people made for Abdul Carter last year coming out of Penn State to go to the Giants. He wanted to wear 11, retired. He wanted to wear 56, retired. And both of them said no. So to me, it's like, I do get it of wanting to kind of have that honor and acknowledge them, and with the hopes that you're going to also meet those expectations. But at the same time, yeah, make your own story, make your own number. You are uniquely you. There's only one of you in the entire world, whether you're a twin, triplet, quadruplet, octuplet, whatever the case may be. There's only one of you. So make your journey, make your number who you want to be and how you want to be associated. But nonetheless, good topic. And I appreciate that, MJ. Appreciate you chiming in on that, especially with you being a Penn State fan. Because like I said, I heard LeVar say it, and I really liked his take on it. So with that, though, we're 11 days away from college football. We're still a couple weeks away from the NFL kicking off the beginning of September. But in the meantime, we have the preseason. And the preseason, I don't dive deep into the preseason. Typically, I might, you know, point out a couple things. I know Mike and I kind of talked a little bit last week with preseason about, you know, how some teams did, if there's any rookies we think may or may not stand out. I know Fernando Mendoza ended up having a pretty good, you know, little bit of a season debut for the Raiders as far as some of his performance goes against some of the first string starters for Arizona. But overall, though, I mean, it's all vanilla schemes. There's not really a whole lot of, you know, fanciness. It's just to kind of get them an idea of what a little bit of game speed might look like. And of course, some of the guys that they're playing with may or may not even be on the roster if they themselves are even on the roster. But one of the big things that was talked about was Jackson Dart. The Vikings played the Giants this past weekend. It was a really ugly game. I mean, it's preseason. I didn't expect anything pretty or fancy, but man, it was bad. But Jackson Dart gets hit by the Vikings cornerback. Nasty hit. He was just completely unblocked. Takes a hit, immediately goes to the ground. After that, he gets taken into the blue medical tent. Jameis Winston comes in, finishes for him. I believe he did end up coming out for one more drive, or maybe even what was left of that drive, after they evaluated him for a concussion, and he ultimately ended up finishing. But it's not something that you want to see, especially if you're a Giants fan. It's not something you want to see from your star quarterback, especially from last year, taking a hit like that in a meaningless preseason game. this is one of those, it's where I do kind of have a little bit of an issue with the preseason, and I've talked about this personally myself for the last few years. I get the purpose of preseason. You know, sometimes it's getting guys a little bit acclimated. You know, you can only do so much in practice. You can only do so much even in like one-on-one practice where you practice with another team simultaneously. So you get a little bit of an idea there. So I get that in the sense of maybe getting guys a little bit of rust, maybe get them into start to get them into that game shape, get them used to getting hit and whatnot, getting ready. It's the first preseason game of the year, man. Like, you still got two more after this. You could have easily put him in next game, even the last game if you wanted to. You didn't have to put him in the first game. But for him to take a hit like that and then immediately go into the blue tent, that's just absolutely insane. And it's not a good start. And if I was a Giants fan, that's not a good start that I'd want to see from Coach Harbaugh of like, hey, why is our starting guy out there just getting absolutely blown to smithereens by an unblocked defensive guy from Minnesota? It did bring up apparently a good point of Jackson Dart said he's kind of annoyed with the fact that every time he gets hit, they immediately bring him into the blue tent and they start evaluating him for a concussion. That does bring up a couple of things. One, it's at least hopefully they're recognizing that the whole CTE issue, the whole issue with all of that and just players' health in general truly matters, and that they're trying to make sure that they're doing their due diligence. But it also makes you wonder, you know, is he taking more hits and is he truly not healthy to the point where they're having to basically force him to go in the medical tent? And some guys are like that, especially in a competitive sport where, and if you go down and the next guy comes up, you may not get your spot back. Now for him, he's kind of in that sweet spot because don't get me wrong. I like J-Mo. I like Jameis Winston. He's entertaining. He's grown a lot, but he's still funny. I don't think you have to worry about losing your job, Jameis Winston, but nonetheless, it does bring up a good point of I get where they want to be protective. I get where they want to make sure that, you know, they're doing their due diligence for him. But I also feel that it's kind of tiptoeing a line of you're evaluating so much. Then when is the question going to be brought up of when should we just get rid of this as a whole? Now, I know that's always kind of a fear tactic and a fear topic that everybody brings up. I think every single year as they kind of adjust the rules for some stuff, like when you can't hit a quarterback, you can't hit a player like below the knees, you can't hit a player above his head, all these different things. And it's for player safety, and it's one of those I don't disagree. I think that there does need to an extent be some type of safety in there. Like, you can't just be letting guys absolutely get their heads taken off from a hit or their knees and legs blown out from underneath them from a guy just doing a tackle and whatnot. So, I mean, there does need to be a level of safety. But truly, I don't know if the NFL would ever go to the point of kind of being like a non – basically a non-touching or flag football-y. I don't think that would ever happen. I think just because the amount of money that they make, now again, they're going to continue to emphasize safety. They're probably going to, you know, crack down on a lot of things, but I don't necessarily think they would get rid of it. Now, obviously, it changes every single year. There's always going to be controversial calls. There's always going to be controversial hits. But I don't think it's ultimately going to end the game that we love that much. But nonetheless, though, it was just sad and weird to see Dart have to take a hit like that in the preseason. It wasn't the first play, but it was kind of into the first drive, and he was just completely unblocked and hit. So it will be interesting to see how they decide to go with the rest of the season. Like I said, if it was me, if you want to start him in the starting offensive line for like a drive, I would say do it like third game, and I would only do it for like one, maybe two drives if you really feel it's necessary, because obviously any given play, any given drive, you can have a massive, you know, season ending injury happen potentially, and hopefully not, but you unfortunately could even have a career ending injury happen. It's the way the world works. It's the way the game works. So hopefully that does not happen, but nonetheless, though, that is the risk that they run. So hopefully the Harbaugh and the Giants get that figured out. But the last topic I wanted to talk about, though, this came out last week, I believe. Excuse me. This came out last week, and it was the official AP top 25 poll, and it wasn't too far off of what the coaches poll was. There's a few teams ultimately ended up getting switched around. I don't remember what they were off the top of my head, but I mean, they were super, super close. I mean, there's some on here. I can bring it up to show that it was really close. If I remember correctly, the coaches had Texas and Notre Dame flipped. They had Oklahoma and Ole Miss flipped. LSU and Alabama flipped. I believe Washington and Penn State were flipped. I think SMU was just after Tennessee. And then the other major difference with them was Clemson was at 23 in the coaches' AP, in the coaches' poll. And Louisville was actually not even in here, and Houston was bumped down to 24. So this is the official preseason top 25 of how it looks right now. And it's kind of funny when you look at it. The only one that I would say I really kind of disagree with, but then after that, honestly, it's kind of a hodgepodge of however you want to put them, however you want to lay them out. I think I would honestly put Oregon at one. Now, some of this might be, you know, Ohio State has the continuity of Ryan Day still. You still have the continuity of Matt Patricia on defense. The defense has been solid the last few years. I know even last year they thought that the defense was going to take a step back because of all the draft picks that went before then. They ultimately ended up being one of the best defenses in the country. Now, obviously, they have to replace Brian Hartline with Arthur Smith. How does that ultimately end up working out? But they do get the niceness of the continuity of Julian Sayin. They still have Jeremiah Smith. How does Chris Henry Jr. ultimately end up working out there on the offense? And, you know, how does he respond? Because more likely teams are going to try to be doubling Jeremiah Smith. So is Chris Henry Jr. Going to be getting a lot of looks. And I believe even the third wide receiver, I don't remember his name off the top of my head, but how is he going to also look? Because, I mean, they could both have potentially really big seasons just because everybody's going to be trying to guard and double team Jeremiah Smith. If it was me, though, I would probably put Oregon at one just because of all the talent that they had. They brought a ton of pieces back. They really didn't lose a lot in the draft. Now, they lost key players. They lost Thieneman. They lost the tight end to the Jets. So, I mean, they lost guys, but they still brought Dante Moore back. Now they have Dylan Raiola as his backup. So if anything does happen to Dante, they have somebody who has starting experience, who has a better supporting cast, a team around him. So there's a lot of good things that could come out of that. Georgia at three is the only other one that kind of makes me think a little bit. And honestly and truthfully, if it was me building it, I would probably move Georgia to about five and maybe move Notre Dame or Texas up to three and four. You can kind of take your pick as far as who you'd want to be at three or four, either Texas or Notre Dame. That's where I'd put them. I'd move Georgia down to five. The biggest reason being, I don't know who Georgia's going to throw to. I don't know what their wide receiver room looks like. That's been the biggest question mark for them pretty much all offseason is, Who is Cutter Stockton going to throw to? What are they going to look like offensively? Secondary-wise, they have one of the best secondaries in the country right there with Alabama. But again, offensively, can they move the ball? And who is Cutter Stockton going to throw to? So that would be one change I would probably make. Indiana at six, there is a lot of questions there as far as how does Josh Hoover ultimately end up looking? How does he do? Again, Miami, kind of the same thing. They lost a lot of guys in the draft on the offensive line and the defensive line. And obviously, how does Darian Mensah end up filling in there at quarterback after Carson Beck is gone? So it's like once you get to like five through kind of seven, like, yeah, you can kind of toss those, and I could probably make an argument for or against them. Texas A&M at eight, kind of the same thing. They brought a lot of guys back. They filled in a lot of holes from the transfer portal. To me, though, can Texas A&M take that next step? And what I mean by that is can they get a big quality win against somebody who you know, has kind of been the boogeyman for them. Now, I know Texas A&M, they go to Tuscaloosa to face Alabama. And then, of course, they have to face Texas. They have to face LSU again, but they face them in Death Valley. And if I remember correctly, they host Texas this time, so they at least get that benefit. But they need to get a big win like that. And, you know, this has been a Texas A&M team. They always come in very highly recruited, very highly touted. They always have a ton of talent on Texas A&M, but it's like they can never put it all together. Last year, they went 11-1, the only loss being to Texas, which was kind of a shocker of all things. I'm not saying they have to win every single game, but they got to show that they have some toughness and they have some grit. Like, you won 11 games, made it in the playoffs, but then you lose 10-7 to Miami, which is kind of crazy to have lost it in that kind of a manner. Because, and you know, no knock to them or Miami, because Miami ended up going to the national championship. But that is kind of one of the craziest parts, is it's like Texas A&M has to take that next step forward. And can they do that? Now, I think 8 is a pretty good place for them, just because, again, they brought a lot of pieces back and they, you know, supplemented a lot of positions, but we'll see how it goes. Ole Miss at 9, I don't disagree with this, just because kind of the same thing. They're bringing a lot of continuity back. You know, Pete Golding is still the head coach. Now, obviously, they're fully replacing the offensive staff. They still have Trinidad Chambliss. They still have Keewon Lacy. But again, what do they look like post Lane Kiffin and Charlie Wise Jr.? I think that's what a lot of people forget, is throughout that playoff run, they still had Charlie Wise Jr. They still had a lot of that offensive staff that Lane Kiffin ended up bringing with him to LSU. But will they have that, you know, coming into how that offense look with Trinidad Chambliss and Keewon Lacy going into this? Oklahoma at 10, I like this, especially if John Mateer can stay healthy. I definitely think they're a top 10 team. Kind of the same thing. They didn't really lose a whole lot of pieces on that defense, which absolutely carried them last year. The biggest question, though, can the offense be above average to complement that defense? It feels like every single year, and Joel Klatt even brought this up, and I wholeheartedly agree, that it feels like every single year Oklahoma either had a really good offense for so many years and the defense couldn't stop a wet paper bag, or like last year, the defense was absolutely stout and the offense could not move hardly at all. Now, not necessarily fair, because, you know, Mateer got hurt. Prior to him getting hurt, he was a Heisman front runner. Got hurt, had surgery, came back, and just wasn't the same post then. If they can keep him healthy, and if he can stay healthy, I think we're in a completely different conversation, though. LSU at 11, I'll be honest, even as an LSU fan, I don't know if I'd put him at 11. And a majority of that is I just don't know what to expect. I don't know what the offense is going to look like. On paper, they should be solid. On paper, everything is there. Obviously, they kept Blake Baker as the defensive coordinator for them. And they bring, you know, Charlie Weiss from Ole Miss. Lane Kiffin is obviously a guru on the offense. They have Sam Levitt from Arizona State, who, when he gets out of the pocket and he scrambles, he makes magic happen. But again, I don't know what to expect, because there's 40-plus new guys coming into this LSU roster, and Lane Kiffin has to try to make them all work. Now, he did it at Ole Miss. He was very successful, and I mean, they had a great year last year. I don't know how well that translates over to LSU. And again, a lot of new guys, new system. How does it work? Don't know. So I don't know if I would necessarily put them 11. I don't know where I would put them, but it's like, I don't know about that, but we'll see. Texas Tech at 12, I kind of see that. I feel like had they been able to keep Sorsby in that whole situation, not falling through, I think Texas Tech would have been in the top 10. I would have probably put them at 8 or 9, and either bump Ole Miss or Oklahoma, maybe even Texas A&M kind of up or down a little bit. But I would have had Texas Tech in the top 10 had Brendan Sorsby stayed. They're going to go with Will Hammond, who he balled out last year against Utah. But again, there's just a lot of unproven question marks. They did really well in the transfer portal. They supplemented a lot of guys. They lost a lot of guys. But, I mean, I still expect them to be able to come out of the Big 12 with no issue. Maybe against BYU, but ultimately I would have them winning it. Alabama at 13, I think that's kind of a – I think that's more of a testament to Alabama's defense more than anything. They lost a lot of key guys on offense. They lost Caden Proctor. They lost Giovanni Bernard. They lost a lot of pieces everywhere. And, of course, they lost Ty Simpson as well. So who's it going to be at quarterback? Is it going to be Keelon Russell? Is it going to be Austin Mack? You know, who is going to be quarterback for the Tide? And then, of course, how does Kalen DeBoer respond to all of this? Because, I mean, everybody's potentially calling for his job. Now he got an extension, so it's not like he's – I mean, he could get fired. I doubt it. But, you know, at 13, I think a lot of that's just a pure nod to their defense and how good their defense is more likely going to be this season, especially their secondary. So I don't necessarily hate them being at 13, but it is kind of nice not to see them in the top 10, just personal bias. USC at 14, I feel like that's fairly respectable. You know, Jaden Maiava's back. They obviously lost some guys in the draft, especially like Mekhi Lemon. That's going to be hard to replace. But, I mean, this is probably going to be one of Lincoln Riley's best years as far as you're in the Big Ten. It's now year three going into the Big Ten. You have a fairly decent schedule. A lot of your tough opponents you get to host. But you do have a couple tough road games that you have to go on the road in the cold in the Midwest, like Indiana in the middle of November. That's going to be a cold game. But we'll see. I feel like 14 is a good spot for them, though. BYU at 15, kind of the same thing. They brought a lot of people back. You know, Bear Bachmeyer still there. They were able to keep their star running back. Now, one of the issues, they did lose their star wide receiver because of some personal conduct issues there for BYU. So who does Bear Bachmeyer throw to? You know, what does that ultimately look like? Now, the benefit is they are in the Big 12. They technically don't have to face Texas Tech unless they make the Big 12 championship. So there is a very high possibility that they may be sitting there at the end of the season at 11-0, 12-0. Their biggest test will definitely be Notre Dame, and of course they have Utah as well, but it won't be the end of the world. But it'll be interesting to see how the Cougs look at, but I don't mind them at 15. Michigan at 16, I feel like that's kind of a nod to Kyle Whittingham. The offenses should be better for Bryce Underwood as far as the wide receivers go. They have a five-star prospect. They have French from Texas. The defense should be a little bit better, especially with Kyle Whittingham as head coach. So Michigan at 16, I feel like is a pretty decent spot. They can, and with their schedule, they still have an opportunity to move up. And, you know, and I think even if they lose, especially to someone like USC, they still have kind of a chance. And I know they face Indiana, but I believe it's in Ann Arbor. If they can get a win there, it's like, okay, there's potential for us there's room for growth. There's room for us to move up. Now they do have a tough right out of the gate facing off against Oklahoma. But again, if they can keep it close, if there's something there, I don't think that'll hurt their rankings too bad. Washington at 17, kind of the same thing. Jed Fish is really good. They have Damon Williams. Again, they're replacing some people, but it's not the end of the world. They have probably one of the best winning records when it comes to being at home in Husky Stadium. So I like them at 17. Penn State at 18 is kind of interesting just because of we don't know what Penn State's going to look like. It's all like, a good chunk of Iowa State players all there in Happy Valley. Playing for, you know, Matt Campbell now, Rocco Becht. So 18 I don't feel like is bad. I think the only thing that might hurt them is the fact that they have such an easy schedule. Like, they only have, I think, a couple big games that they have to play. If I remember right, they don't have to face Ohio State. They don't have to face Oregon. I don't believe they have to face Indiana either. So it's like kind of all but kind of walk your way potentially into competing for a Big Ten championship spot. But it does kind of make me wonder, too, will you have enough there to be able to warrant moving up in the rankings because of who you face as far as quality of opponents and whatnot? We'll see. SMU 19, kind of the same thing. I feel like that's not a bad spot for them to start with. And honestly and truthfully, there's been a lot of people, myself included, feel that after Miami, because I feel like a lot of people have Miami all but locked in the ACC championship game. Louisville versus SMU, that a lot of people, I think, whoever probably wins that battle, as long as they don't trip up anywhere in the future, more than likely that's going to be the other team that faces Miami for the ACC championship. Now, that could be completely wrong. Virginia Tech can maybe, you know, sneak in there. Maybe both teams slip up, barring any crazy injuries or firings. But with Jeff Brohm there at Louisville, anything's possible. SMU brings a lot back. As far as Jennings as the quarterback, Brett Lashley, the head coach, has done great with SMU, especially because they don't get any of the conference revenue money. Like, they joined the ACC and said, no, we won't if you let us join, you don't have to pay us. We'll take care of everything ourselves. Crazy, but it's absolutely working. Tennessee at 20, kind of respect, kind of a nod to them, just because the talent they had. I feel like Tennessee's kind of in the same position as Alabama. Is it George McIntyre? Is it Brendan Frazier? You know, who is it? Who is it that's quarterbacking the Vols? So we'll see how that ultimately ends up going. I know Mike and Randy, the Vols. I like Tennessee, even though I'm an LSU fan. Tennessee's kind of that other team in the SEC. I'm like, I can rock with them. It'll be interesting to see how they go. So 20, I feel like, is still kind of a nod to Josh Heupel, what Tennessee has been able to do in the past. Utah 21, kind of the same thing. I respect to the team that's built. Devin Dampier still coming back there to Utah. Now they lost a lot of key pieces as far as offensive line, a lot of transfers to Michigan and whatnot. So it'll be interesting to see. But again, they're kind of in a sweet spot of, you know, they don't have the toughest schedule in the Big 12. They don't have the easiest, but they don't have the toughest. They're in the Big 12. Anything is possible. And I feel like once you get to 21 to 25, you know, kind of any win can maybe bump you up a little bit. But even if you lose, it's not completely and totally the end of the world. Same with Iowa. That's kind of respect to Kurt Ferentz and whatnot there in Kinnick. So, I mean, shout out to them again. I think defensively they're going to be good. It's going to be a huge offensive question, though. 23 with Houston. I believe Willie Fritz is the head coach. Kind of a nod to them. They bring Connor Wakeman back, their starting quarterback. Houston should be better. Again, probably one of those teams that may be vying for a shot at the Big 12 championship. Now, they do have to face Texas Tech early on, which is kind of a pain in the butt for them. But again, if they can at least keep it close, if they can get a big win there, they should be okay. Now, Louisville at 24, obviously we talked about a lot of people have them potentially penciled in, them or SMU as far as facing Miami for the ACC championship. Now, Louisville does have a little bit of a tough schedule to start with. They start out the year facing Ole Miss, but it's at a neutral site. I believe it's in Nashville, if I remember correctly. And then they have to face SMU, and they don't have anybody else. They don't have Clemson. They don't have Miami. They don't have Florida State. They don't do any of that. So, I mean, if they can do – or maybe they do have Florida State. But nonetheless, if they can keep going, especially with Jeff Brohm and how he does everything – Louisville could be a team to watch out for in the ACC at least. So, I mean, I feel like kind of 24 is kind of a nod to that of like, hey, we're going to give you a foot in the door. Let's see what you do with it. And then Mizzou at 25, like I said, I feel like 21 to 25 is one of those it's teams that are like just on the outside kind of looking in. If you were equating it to like college basketball, it's like they're on the bubble of looking in. Of it's like, we respect you. We respect the brand. You had a really good year. You maybe finished the year. You know, you have a history of being good. You're not good enough. We don't feel like you're in the top 15, but you're definitely a top 25 team. And I feel like that's kind of Mizzou. And it's funny because the teams that are just on the outside, the two biggest names that I'm kind of, one of them I'm really surprised they didn't put in over Mizzou was Clemson. Clemson had the next most votes as far as they were the number 26 team for the AP preseason top poll. Clemson sitting there right at 26. They put Mizzou just ahead of them. But, I mean, a lot of that I think is due to what is Clemson going to look like. Now, I have a lot of questions as far as what does Mizzou look like. Bo Perula's not there. The kid that transferred from Austin Simmons, I believe, from Ole Miss, he went to Mizzou in the transfer portal. So how does he look? But they have Ahmad Hardy at running back. So, I mean, I don't know what to expect from Mizzou, but I'm not going to sit here and say that they're going to be awful. So I feel like 25 is not bad for them. And if I had to compare them up against Clemson, I probably would move them ahead of Clemson, honestly, because, again, I just don't know what to expect. Clemson had a lot of people drafted. The whole Cade Klubnik thing completely fell through. He's gone. They don't know who they're going to have at quarterback. Even Dabo said, I don't know who I'm going to have at quarterback yet. We'll find out. And then Florida, I believe, was the next team after that, but it was like 100-plus gap in between Clemson and Florida. But nonetheless, though, excited that there's only 11 days left until we have college football back. So excited. August 29th, when we get college football back here in the U.S. And funny enough, the very first game starts over in Ireland between UNC and TCU. So appreciate everybody tuning in. Appreciate everybody watching. We are almost to season 5 of Inside the Hoosier Mind, which is crazy to think. I technically started this back in 2020, right before COVID kicked off. And then, of course, I had the thought of, oh yeah, I'll be able to do a podcast. I'll have all this time at home. Wrong. I was military and medical. I didn't have no time off. So luckily I was able to get started more full time in 2021 and keep it going. And then I've slowly, slowly been more consistent throughout the years now. But appreciate everybody tuning in. I forgot to mention at the beginning of the show, though, but big shout out to Military Broadcast Radio, who helps give veterans a voice. Thank them for, as always, hosting, giving veterans a platform, giving myself a platform to be able to talk sports and talk with people all the time. And, of course, with a ton of other great veteran hosts. So big shout out to Military Broadcast Radio. If you want to help MBR out, not even me, just MBR, as far as helping, donate to a veteran, helping veterans get equipment, teaching them, anything like that that MBR does, because they do a ton of work for the community. Definitely check them out at mbradio.us. And then also big shout out to Gunfighter Beard Company. He has great beard care products. He's Marine out of South Carolina. His stuff always smells good, makes your beard feel great, because guys, gotta take care of the beard. God, if you're itchy, if you got like the beard dander, like the skin flakes on your shirt and whatnot, just get you a little bit of beard oil. A little bit of beard oil, rub it together in your hands, rub it in your beard. Night and day difference. Your beard will smell better, it'll feel better, your face will stop itching. Probably even stop losing some of the hair there. Should help to start grow it back because it's getting some nutrients, it's getting some moisture. So definitely check him out. But appreciate everybody watching. We will be back next week because we'll do a prediction as far as who I have for the first two big games for college football. Because like last year, I only did Power 4 versus Power 4. I won't do Power 4 versus Group 6. That's so many games, too big of a pain in the butt. I only like to do Power 4 versus Power 4 because those are the games that matter the most. So we'll do those next week. We'll have predictions. We'll probably have a little bit more of NFL talk. And then after that, we get right into the season as far as NFL and college football goes. So appreciate everybody tuning in. Appreciate everybody watching. And we will see y'all later.
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3: 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Get in here! Let's go. Get in here right now! Get in here! Hey, we got 40 minutes!

0: love you, protect you. I guarantee you that.
1: Guarantee.
0: Look at me. Look at me.
1: Let's go.
0: We got to do it.
1: Let's go.
0: For the rest of our lives.
1: For the rest of our lives.
0: Let's go.
1: Let's go.
0: Come on. Hey. Come on, man. Put your heart on the table.
1: We got to go.
2: Good morning, ladies and gentlemen. You're watching the Final Timeout on Military Broadcast Radio. I'm your host, HG, back for another week. Week one of the NFL preseason in the books. We got the MLB wild card and WNBA playoff races are both heating up. College football is almost back. Stay tuned. I'm going to do some power rankings for the conferences later in the show. We got our first look at the AP Top 25 poll. We'll take a look at that. I've got more mock drafts coming your way, and time permitting, we may even take another stab at that 82-0 challenge. So, jam-packed show today. Let's just jump right into it, though.
3: Yeah. And we're doing pretty good. We didn't even do sound check. Woo-woo.
2: Yeah. I was doing the sound check while having a conversation.

0: I mean, it was basically the starting offense, but like with minus a few guys. Jared Stidham looked pretty impressive. He threw for 131. Courtland Sutton had 60 receiving yards and an absolutely insane, sick one-handed catch. I'm surprised that there was no flag thrown on that.
1: Oh, shit. Oh, shit. Oh, hey, everybody. Welcome to the stage. Caveman has entered the building.
0: Whoa, all right.
1: He is watching on TikTok.
0: What's up, Caveman? How's it going?
1: Make sure that you refresh, everybody. Refresh, tap, heart us.
0: Yeah. Do all that. Send us some gifts, too. Hey, those we appreciate, even just the little ones, we appreciate that, because all that money always just goes to helping the veteran out, whether it be teaching them classes or sometimes they're just in crisis and we can use that money to get them help and resources that they need to get out of that crisis. So we love all of our TikTok gifters. Courtland Sutton, like I was saying, sick one-handed catch. If you haven't seen it, go look it up. It's all over social media. The Broncos, with their starting unit and a lot of their second team, really just controlled the game. You know, look, don't crown anybody Super Bowl champions because of our preseason.
1: Yeah, don't start polishing that Lombardi yet.
0: but that was just, it was really refreshing to see. Again, against like a team that should, in theory, be inferior competition for the Broncos, for you to really be in control with your starting unit out there, good thing to see. And you saw a lot, we saw a lot of great things, for the coaches evaluating execution, players know their assignments, protect the football, communicate and contribute on special teams.
1: Well,
0: that was the important stuff that we were looking for.
1: HG, how strong is our schedule this year? Cause I know last year it was somewhat kind of a week, right?
0: It wasn't the weakest schedule. I mean, we were still playing I was a third place scheduled, I think, because we did come in third. But we have a tougher schedule this year. It's a first place schedule.
1: Well, yeah, because we almost made it to the Super Bowl.
0: Yeah. Our first 8 weeks, I think we play six playoff teams. Here, I got it right here. So the Chiefs, obviously, we weren't a playoff team last year, but you imagine Mahomes will be healthy. That game's going to be in Arrowhead. That's always a tough one. Then we have the Jaguars, Rams, 49ers, Chargers, Seahawks, get a bit of a break. And then, I mean, even the Panthers were a playoff team. But our first 6 weeks of the season are incredibly difficult. It does ease up in the middle. And then it's actually a pretty difficult finish to the year. We have a road game against the Raiders. Those division games can always be sketchy. Who knows, you know, like the Raiders could be finding their stride late in the season too, so they could be tough. Then we've got the Bills on Christmas. We got to go to Foxborough to play the Patriots. And we will end it off at home against the Chargers. But it's the start of our year is a pretty brutal stretch. And then the last 3-4 games are pretty tough. But I'd say the middle of the season are all very winnable games where we could pick up some steam and maybe put a little win streak together before we go into the tougher part of our schedule. So let's see some other news that we got going on. We've had some altercations going on in these training camps. I don't know what's been going on at Chiefs camp, but they're just fighting each other. And you're seeing guys like just lay out their teammates in practice. So I'm not sure what's going on in Kansas City. Maybe there's something in the water, but the Chiefs have been going hard. Dallas and New Orleans had multiple altercations yesterday, including a huge brawl that really derailed practice. You had Cleveland had to end the practice early because of excessive fighting. So football, it's an emotional, physical sport. But, you know, you got to have toughness, but toughness also really, you know, is remaining disciplined when you're provoked. All right. And a little question for the viewers. How seriously should fans be taking preseason results? And then should the NFL punish serious practice fights like regular season fights? My two cents on that.

0: Preseason results for two, they do matter, in the sense that you can kind of get a good gauge on, how the offensive line looked, how the coaching and play calling was. Because even when you get to like the third and fourth string guys, there's still play calling and coaching can still be a big factor. And then, yeah, I mean, you see the guys that really that stand out and really put out some good film. Those are guys that you wanna that I think you should just keep an eye on and keep in the back of your mind when you're when evaluating talent, who might be a factor for your team. The practice fights, I think that I don't know if the NFL needs to necessarily get involved with that. That should be at the discretion of the teams. Those joint practices are optional, but they do, that's just something that they do a lot. And they happen all the time, but it's not like they're derailing a game or anything. So our takeaways though from the preseason, not about undefeated records, about identifying which players, coaches can be trusted, when injuries occur, when things aren't going your way. And just how a team's looking cohesively as a unit, and body language on the sidelines, another important thing. Even when got starters aren't playing, how are they responding to the backups performing out there? I think of a real good sign of a healthy team that has a good locker room and a lot of chemistry is when you see a lot of excitement from the first string guys watching players stand out, watching these backups stand out and make some good big plays to potentially secure their spot. And the fun in the preseason games is, you have a lot of guys, are they going to become a millionaire or are they going to be updating their LinkedIn? That's what a lot of these guys are fighting for in these first few weeks. All right. I'll jump through some preseason scores too and give you guys some takeaways from some of those games. We had Lions and the Bengals in a 16-14 kind of stalemate. My big takeaway from that, the offensive line for the Bengals didn't look too great still. So we'll see about Joe Burrow's health is a big concern for me. We have the Steelers kind of dominated the Packers. Interesting quarterback battle between all three guys, because I mean you have Drew Aller, Mason Rudolph, and Will Howard all played really well. I mean they helped between the three of them, they only had six incompletions. They all three threw for a combined 313 yards, three total touchdowns. Aller picked one up on the ground. So I mean it'll be interesting because I like Rodgers is still going to be the starting quarterback. Seems like that's the strategy. It's like what? Which one of these guys is not going to be on the roster? Because I just doubt that you keep all three of them. That'll be a very interesting takeaway there. Some other Friday games. Anthony Richardson got off to a rough start, but he actually put together a pretty nice game. Went 11 for 14, 145, and a touchdown in a 13-13 draw with the Patriots. Cardinals picked up a 27-14 win over the Raiders. A lot of takeaways from this game. No Carson Beck dealing with a rib injury, but Gardner Minshew looked really good too. So Jacoby Brissett came in, was 5 for 5 in his limited reps. Kirk Cousins was 5 of 6. Each of those guys threw for a touchdown, led an opening drive touchdown. Fernando Mendoza, he looked pretty sharp in this. 10 to 16, 97, and a touchdown. I really love it. He was just threading the needle, finding some tight windows there. Two rookie running backs, Jeremiah Love and Mike Washington, both looked really impressive and some limited touches in this one. Chargers got a pretty emphatic 27-7 win over the Texans. Yeah, Davis Mills not looking too sharp. That was, and then Graham Mertz ended up getting injured in this one. We saw our first look at DJ Uiagalelei in the NFL. Wasn't bad. Wasn't bad. I'll say that. Then Titans 49ers on another game on Friday. Dejan Stribling thought he was a big reach of the draft, but I think I might be wrong about that. He looked really good. One of the best rookie wide receiver performances of the weekend. Some of our Friday action. Quarterback Jalen. Yeah, you heard that right. Jalen, not Jaden. Jalen Daniels of the Buccaneers looked very sharp. 10 for 15, 111 yards. He might be making the roster spot. Expect Braylon Allen. He averaged 4 carries, 44 yards, and a touchdown in this one. Expect him to be a healthy part of this Jets offense this year. Bills played their first game in the new stadium. Josh Allen looked pretty sharp, doing some vintage Josh Allen things. DJ Moore looked good in the Bills uniform. Highmark Stadium apparently is constricting or obscuring some views for people, so that'll be an interesting thing to keep an eye on throughout the season. The Browns have a three-way quarterback battle of absolute booty going on in their building. No one looked all too impressive out of Shador, Deshaun Watson, and Dylan Gabriel. Everyone turned the ball over. Fumble from Deshaun, interceptions from Shador and Gabriel. Nothing too good out of that quarterback room. No touchdowns from any of them. Casey Concepcion, though, didn't do a whole lot in the passing game. He had 3 catches, 27 yards. He looked quick, though, had a rushing touchdown. Got involved a little bit in the return game, and he looked pretty impressive there. Might have housed one if he didn't trip over his own feet. So that guy's going to be pretty fun to watch. I think he's also, we'll talk about this when we get to mock drafts, but fantasy-wise, the price tag that you can get him for because he's going super late is a pretty good price tag. And then, hey, Case Keenum didn't even know this guy was still in the league, but he was
1: playing. I know, I saw that.
0: Playing for the Bears, looked sharp, tossing 2 TDs out there for them. Jackson Dart on the Vikings game went to the Blue Medical Tent, so that's got to be a little bit of a cause for concern for Giants fans. He got absolutely lit up. But Scataboo back in action looked pretty good. We had Ty Joe Montana Simpson get his first debut for the Rams. I know I might be overreacting a little bit, but man, he was sharp in this one. He was being called the biggest reach of the draft, and it's one preseason game. We won't say anything, but I liked what I saw. I mean, he was just in rhythm the whole game. 21 to 25, 192 touchdowns. If the Rams keep their offensive line pretty consistent when he's there, that he was good at Alabama when the pockets were relatively clean and everything was on schedule. But he doesn't do great against unrelenting pressure. So that'll be something we will see from him if he can develop and just be better about processing the defense with pressure in his face. I don't know if, Cayman, you might have seen this, the Jags and Saints game. Some really tough, it was a tough game for the production team. The first quarter, maybe even the first half, the white balance was just all out of whack. That was on the Saints broadcast. I mean, it was like the Jags were wearing white uniforms, just singeing your eyelids. And then you had, on the flip side, on the Jags broadcast, there was the white balance was like too gray. So like everything was all dull and the colors were all stunted. Quarterback battle going on in New Orleans, not for the starting job, but for the backup. And I got to say, Zach Wilson, he might be taking that from Spencer Rattler. He looked really good in this one. I liked what I saw out of Audric Estime as well. Some good things from both teams, really. Joey Jaguar, potential nickname there. I doubt he'll see the field too much, but threw a 43-yard pass. The Jags were really feeding this Jamari Taylor. He had 22 carries in this one. I mean, what I'm taking away from this game, Liam Cohen wants to run the football a lot. 36 rush attempts. And this one, he was really seeing what he had out of a lot of his running backs. And just some final notes. Guy, I had honestly never heard of for the Ravens. Joe Fanau, Fanu, 22 of 28, 224, touchdown, did throw an interception as well, but looking like he might be the third guy. We'll see if the Tyler Huntley, Pro Bowl quarterback, very well established, but Fanau might have threw got himself onto an NFL roster. And then Cole Payton, not the most impressive passing numbers, but the dual threat ability, he's, man, he's still just such a fascinating project to me, because he had 45 rushing yards on 3 carries. So I don't know. We'll be interested to see what Sean, what the new Eagles offensive coordinator, Sean something, I'm blanking on his last name, does with him. But he's just got such great rushing ability. He's very versatile. Yeah, I mean, he could be kind of like a Taysom Hill type for them if they get creative with him. So something to keep an eye on there. All right, well, that's going to do it for our NFL preseason recap. We're going to move to baseball after the break, where we have a spectacular Tuesday, produced some spectacular defense and historic offense and a 19-run blowout. So stay tuned for that. All that and more coming up on the Final Timeout here on Military Broadcast Radio.

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2: Welcome back, ladies and gentlemen, to the final timeout. Your military broadcast radio, just going over some of the heroic action from preseason. Now we're going to get into some baseball. Wild card races are heating up. We had an action-packed night last night. It was a really good game. It's almost that time. Time of the year. Still a good chunk of the regular season left. We got to round out August, and then we go through a good chunk of September too. But it's starting to get down to it, you know. We're starting to see who's pulling away and who's teetering off. So what do we have happening last night? We had Tatis take over. The Cubs got a walk-off, and Milwaukee scored 19 runs. 22, actually. So we'll start with Fernando Tatis because he had one of the best all-around performances this season. Robbed the Mets of a grand slam and hit two home runs as the Padres won 5-2. So, you know, preventing four runs while adding two more with his bat. That's just, I mean, insane value from him right there. And what do you guys think? What was more valuable, was robbing the grand slam or hitting the two home runs? I mean, hitting the two home runs, it's hard to get one home run in the game, so hitting two is incredibly impressive. But I think the overall more impactful thing was preventing four runs from coming in. Let me know what you guys think. Home runs or the robbing the grand slam? What's more impressive? Cubs earning another walk-off victory over the White Sox. Pete Crow Armstrong hit his 31st home run, and then Alex Bregman delivered the walk-off. And then not too long ago, PCA also had a walk-off home run. I believe it was two nights ago, or might have been last night. So they've been kind of living on those late-game heroics the Cubs have. I think, in fact, it was actually just the... Might have also been against the White Sox. Yeah, it was one of the... In the 10th inning, he got his first career walk-off, PCA did, and then literally the next night, they get another walk-off to take down the White Sox. Man, really? Cubs have been one of the hotter teams in baseball, though. Did come out of a sort of disappointing series against the Cardinals, but they're really right on Milwaukee's tail in terms of the division race. They're now just four games back, so the Brewers cannot afford to let off the gas. And not let off the gas, they did. Milwaukee just embarrassed the Mariners 22-0. And what's crazy about this game is it was close for a little bit. I mean, it was a 1-0 ball game heading into the bottom of the 5th inning. And then Milwaukee added 5 home runs. And then in the 6th, they added 5 home runs. Then they added 2 more in the 7th. And then 9 in the 8th. And we didn't even get to the bottom of the 9th because Seattle didn't score 22 runs. And they didn't score any runs. This is a complete meltdown out of the Mariners. And I mean, really the cherry on top of the night was Julio Rodriguez catching a pop fly, losing track of the outs, and just throwing the ball into the stands, thinking that he caught the final out and letting... Yeah, you got one guy, the batter out, but the guys on base all came home and they can see the two runs that way. So if you're the Brewers, you love to see that out of your bats. I mean, they had a, you forced the team that wanted to conserve their bullpen, so they had a position player come in and pitch in the ninth with or pitch in the eighth. That was Rivas. And yeah, unsurprisingly, he did not do too hot with a 7 ERA. 9 hits, 9 runs, one batter walked, no strikeouts, gave up a home run. So, I mean, I'll say that the Mariners, pitchers credits, they only gave up 4 home runs. So, you know, and the game where you give up 22, it's not like all on the pitching. I mean, it's just some, yeah, the infield outfit or the defense wasn't the best on both the infield and the outfield. So dominant victory there. Yeah, you had Kristen Yelich hitting a 3-run homer. David Hamilton homered. Jake Bowers added a 2-run shot. And just got too much to be for the Mariners. So yeah, it's one of those games where it makes you think, like, does baseball need a mercy rule? Well, I say nah. Maybe you could ask, like, okay, you hit like 12-0, 15-0. Should you maybe the winning team stop playing aggressive? But it's a professional sport. These guys are getting paid. Everyone's getting paid. So you don't want them to score more runs. You got to stop them. Yeah, we're entering the stretch run. I mean, we're going to really see teams that have bullpen depth, that are playing good defense, and the players' health is looking good. Those are our teams that we, you know, if you're a better, you want to be putting your money on as we head towards the playoffs and who's going to go on a potential deep run. Yeah. Stars create the highlights, but the postseason races are often decided by middle relievers, defensive replacements, and the hitting near the bottom of the lineup. Speaking of the wild card and division races, let's take a look at where we stand on some of those. The Red Sox cooled off a little bit. They're 4-6 in their last 10 after that huge winning streak that they went on. In terms of the wild card, though, they're still firmly in it. I mean, they're only 2 games behind the Yankees. The Rays with a 5-game lead for the first place in their division. So I'm leaning towards Tampa Bay taking the East. I do think we're probably going to see probably both the Yankees and the Red Sox take 2 of those wild card spots. And then it'll be between, you know, it's going to be between teams like the Twins, the Guardians, the Rangers. Seattle's got an outside shot. I would probably say the Twins get that final wild card spot. I mean, the White Sox only have a 3-game lead, 4-game lead over them. So maybe Minnesota gets hot. And Chicago kind of hits a wall, and they drop into the wild card there. I do think the White Sox close it out. And the absolute putrid AL West, I mean, right now you don't have a single team over 500. I'm not even, like, whoever wins this, I think it'll be one of their Texas teams. I mean, give me the Astros. I think they just have a little more depth, pitching wise, stronger bats overall. But I don't, you know, anything can happen in the pennant chase, but I just don't think we're seeing a team from the AL West go very deep. Maybe they win like they beat their wild card, but give me the Astros coming out of the AL West at this moment. Division winners, Astros, White Sox, Rays. We're going to have probably the Yankees, Give me the Red Sox. Give me the Red Sox as your first wild card. Yankees and then the Twins. Give me the Twins. That'll be, as of this week, that's the AL, wild card or playoff predictions. Going over to the National League to see who we get. Look at first at the East. Atlanta holding the Braves off for now. Philly only 5.5 games back. Atlanta's been not as dominant as they were to start the year. Their outfield defense has looked very shaky at times. Just their defense in general overall. I will say, though, to their credit, when their bats are flying, they are one and hitting at their, you know, full power. They are one of the toughest teams to beat. They do still have a really good bullpen. Chris Sale is still one of the best in the business. They made some trades to address those outfield needs. So I do think that they'll be able to close it out and win the East. Looking at the Central, I mean, both the Cubs and Brewers, pretty good in their last 10 games. They're both 6-4. They're both looking really strong here. I think Milwaukee's just got a little more depth to close it out and win this. It's going to be really close. It is going to be, this I think will be the closest division race of the entire final stretch here. So this is the one I'm keeping the closest eye on. It wouldn't entirely shock me with all the momentum Chicago's got if they were able to take out for Milwaukee, but it's been more of a late surge from them. So I just wonder, will they cool off? Can they keep this going? I like Milwaukee, I think, is just the deeper team. It was why they've been able to sustain and be so good for all season. But this is going to be a really close race. I think St. Louis at 65-62, they're out of probably winning the division. So they're looking at a wild card spot here. Their best chance, I mean, they need either the Padres to really drop a lot of games. Same with either the Phillies. But I think it's them and the Diamondbacks are going to be really competing heavy for that last spot, which kind of brings me down to the AL West here. The Dodgers have 8 game lead. I just don't think anybody's good enough to catch them. They're going to win the West, I would imagine. The Padres will, and Phillies, I think, will really be battling for, I mean, will probably be that second wild card spot. Whoever doesn't make it out of the Central is going to probably have that first wild card spot. They're going to have the best record there. The drop National League predictions. I'll take the Braves out of the East. Well, for seeding, we'll go Brewers 1, Dodgers 2, Braves 3. Cubs are going to be 4. Give me the Phillies as the 5. And Padres, probably the Padres is the 6, actually. I don't know if the Diamondbacks or Cardinals can make it. That'll be close. This is going to be really close between all 3 of those teams. Let me know what you guys think. Who's going to come out of these wild card and division races? What you're seeding on the postseason is going to look like. We're going to go ahead and hit our next break. Coming up after that, we've got the WNBA playoff field taking shape. Kelsey Mitchell just delivered another dominant performance. We've just seen it. We're seeing some real hooping going on here. So stay tuned. We got all that and more coming up here on the final timeout.

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2: We're back at it. The final timeout on Military Broadcast Radio. It's a good time today, folks. Having a good time, enjoying the show. I hope everyone's enjoying the show. Just going to jump into it, get right into a WNBA playoff race. Minnesota, Las Vegas, and now Golden State have officially secured playoff berths. Minnesota's just been the league's most consistent team with a breakout rookie star in Olivia Miles. Las Vegas, they possess that championship experience, and they have the best player in the world in Asia Wilson. And Golden State reaching the playoffs in just their second season. It's a young, hungry roster. They play absolutely smothering defense. They've been hands down the best defensive unit in the team. They live by the mantra, no easy buckets. We have Indiana last night defeated Toronto 102-95 and improved to 12-4. They're close to securing a playoff spot as well. Kelsey Mitchell scored 16 points in the first quarter and finished with 29 despite sitting out the entire fourth. Mitchell and Caitlin Clark really have become one of the most exciting backcourt duos to watch in the whole WNBA. They've kind of been a close to record-setting backcourt combination. They just create a very difficult choice for opposing defenses. Caitlin, just with her elite shooting abilities, is so lethal out from three. And I mean, Kelsey Mitchell can also knock down threes, and then she is just she's so good at scoring under the rim though too. It's just tough to leave one guard one-on-one, because the other receives space. If you send additional help to one guard, the other receives space. I mean, there's just a lot of conundrums there. Question for everyone to ponder while we go over a couple more things on the WNBA side. Which team is you trust most in a playoff series? You've got Minnesota's consistency, Las Vegas's experience, Indiana's explosive backcourt. And I'm talking about explosive backcourt duos, throw and let the Atlanta Dream in there as well. Or Golden State's fearless young roster and smothering defense. Now, speaking of the Dream and exciting backcourt duos, this was a fantastic game that I wanted to flash back to. One that went to overtime between the Dream and the Fever. And it was just, you know, great guard play all on display. Whether you had, you know, Caitlin had scored 26 points with 9 assists. One thing she's got to work, she's got to get them turnover numbers down. That's my biggest concern with the Fever is Caitlin is a phenomenal playmaker. She's a phenomenal playmaker, but the turnovers have really been a problem this season. That's something that can really kill your momentum in the postseason. But it's 26 points, 9 assists. Really good. You had Kelsey Mitchell. She scored 20 in this one. This game, though, we talk about the explosive backcourts, but you can't forget about the woman that carried the Fever to the semifinals last year, despite all their injuries. Aaliyah Boston just showing why she was a number one pick all those years ago. She had 18 points, 14 rebounds, 4 assists, but it was her defensive impact. 5 steals and 3 blocked shots. I mean, that is 8 possessions that she stopped on her own. That's insane defensive impact. And most of her rebounds were defensive rebounds as well. So just cannot be understated, that defensive impact there. But I talk about the explosive front court or backcourt duo of the Fever. Jordan Canada was actually sick, did not play in this game. And despite that, you know, that's why you have Ryan Howard on roster. Usually runs the offense off the bench, but she came in here. delivered 17 points in 43 minutes, had 5 assists as well, stealing the block. Alicia Gray, the other part of that really explosive backcourt duo of the Dream, dropped 32 points, was with 7 rebounds and 5 assists as well. 32-7-5 game. Not too shabby. And then hey, I know a lot of people like to call on her, and she's not the best shooter, but Angel Reese, her impact for this team that really struggled, just having a presence in the post last year, and getting second chance points, her rebounding ability has been huge for this team. And there's a big reason why they will likely be top. They could have a chance at being a top 4 seed come playoff time. But yeah, this is a fantastic back and forth game. Just saw really great defense from Indiana, which is in the late stages, which was a good sign if you're a Fever fan. That clutch defense was pretty good. Held the Dream to 9 points and 10 points in the fourth quarter and then overtime. So, really impressive. Like to see that. Taking a look at the standings, how the playoff race is shaping up. The Fever did actually jump the Aces in the standings just because they have one less loss, but the wins are the same. So I think Indiana will probably be the next team we see clinch a playoff berth. Let's see, their next game coming up here is going to be tomorrow night against the Wings. That'll be the 2 former number 1 overall picks going up against each other. Paige Beckers, who in year 2 has really helped propel this Dallas Wings team into a potential playoff team here. It's starting to pull away. The teams that aren't in the race right now are really going to need to go get hot and hope that somebody hits a losing streak. Currently, the next closest team to the 8th spot is the Portland Fire. They're about 5 games out of the playoff contention. Dallas and Washington, both with 20 wins on the season. I wouldn't be too shocked if what we have right now, the 1-8, holds up with maybe just some leapfrogging here or there. I do think Vegas will probably jump back up into the 3, potentially the 2 spot. The Valkyries, got to give them major credit with 25-9. What they've done in year 2, they've been really good. They're just so tough on defense. They just give up nothing easy. It's not like an overly explosive team. I mean, their leading scorer per game is Gabby Williams with her 15 a game. They take their shots when they're there, and they use their defense to create offense and a lot of wins. And they've only really lost 2 games in this month. So they're going to be a problem. I mean, my only concern for them is, who's going to be the primary ball handler and who's going to run the offense and how their half court offense is going to look in the playoffs. But the way they play defense, it's a recipe to go deep. I'll just say the inexperience and sometimes the slowness and difficulties they have in the half court might come back to bite them. But I could, we'll see if they get that locked in and ironed out in the coming weeks here. So yeah, who do we think is going to surprise us and clinch the next spot. And then let me know, who are we liking for MVP? I mean, and Rookie of the Year, Defensive Player of the Year. I think MVP is going to be, I think Asia's securing her 5th. It's just, Kelsey Mitchell is the only player I could see maybe with a shot to catch her, but she's not. I don't think she really does enough in terms of rebounding and then the defensive impact that Asia also has. Witnessing, I mean, probably make, I don't think we can make a case she's the greatest player to play the game. I mean, she's looking at MVP number 5, could potentially win DPOY number 4, potential for another championship. This would be her fourth, I can't remember how many she has. Another season, I mean, at 30 years old, she hasn't lost a step at all. She's averaging 26, 10, and 3, pulling in about, you know, 1.5 steals per game and blocking about 2 shots per game. Just to, yeah. I don't know. There's just really no one else that really has the overall around impact that she does. And then Olivia Miles should take runaway with Rookie of the Year. I mean, she has just immediately slid into that starting point guard role for the Lynx. And they've been so much more dominant for that because they just, I mean, that was a lot of pressure to put on her. And like, as a rookie, to be the primary ball handler, to run the half court offense. And she hasn't shied away at that at all. She's a very creative scorer. Some of their bigs, you know, Collier, McBride, they just run that pick and roll with her so well. Not McBride, I don't know. But, you know, they just run the pick and roll with her so well. It's been, that's why they've been the best team in the W and why they'll probably be the first team to hit 30 wins. They're 9-1 in their last 10 games, 19-2 in conference. Surprisingly, even better on the road. The best offense in the league, second best behind the Fever, but the Fever have, you know, like two of the most explosive scorers in the NBA, WNBA. They have two of the top 5 scorers per game. So, all right, going to do a little bit of a shorter coverage there. Go ahead and hit our next break. Because when we come back, I've got a little slideshow for everybody out here. We're going to go over some power ratings for the upcoming college football season. So stay with us. Don't go anywhere. You're watching the Final Timeout here on Military Broadcast Radio.

0: All righty, welcome back, ladies and gentlemen. They didn't give me my theme music. That was messed up.
1: Sorry, dude.
0: We were watching, you're watching the final timeout here on Military Broadcast Radio. A good show today, and I've got a little treat for everyone. I made a little slideshow just to help visualize this, but we're doing some conference power rankings. Just to see what we've got coming up for this upcoming college football season. Let me adjust this just a little bit better so we can get everything all nice and in there. Perfect. All right, here we go. So some conference power rankings. I'm going to go ahead and rank from weakest to strongest college football, FBS only, college football conference. And then I'm going to give you, not record predictions, but just where I think the final standings are going to go, how many potential playoff or bowl game teams we've got in each conference. So let's just get right into it. I'm going to go with the MAC at the bottom. Look, don't get me wrong. I love a little bit of MACtion on a Tuesday night. Wednesday night, whatever it might be. There's a lot of pride in these MAC schools here, but overall, I just don't think they're going to impact the overall playoff or bowl game landscape too much. I expect Western Michigan to be the best team in that conference again. I wouldn't be surprised if Toledo is good. They'll probably hit a bowl game. Ohio University, they usually have a solid program there. They had a solid recruiting class, got some decent transfers in there as well. No one just really had an incredibly explosive or groundbreaking recruiting or transfer class this year, so overall, I don't think we're going to see it's going to be too impactful. Some other teams, you know, I wouldn't be surprised if Akron maybe sneaks in there as like a bowl game sub. I could have like Miami of Ohio in there. Bowling Green is a team that I wouldn't be surprised if they do better than I'm projecting them. I mean, seventh in the conference isn't terrible, but they did have a really strong recruiting class. They just didn't do a whole lot with the transfer portal. One of the bottom teams in their conference in terms of the total transfer portal things. Don't have a ton of faith in UMass. I mean, you might be able to flip them in Kent State. I feel like Eastern Michigan is going to be down here. We've got Ball and Sac State. Newcomer to the FBS, Sac State. I think they'll do all right, but of the new coming teams to the FBS, I don't think their transition is going to go as well. We've got Buffalo and Bowling Green in there. The MAC, it's always fun to watch. You get some random MAC game on a Tuesday, Wednesday night. Like it there's some chaos, there's some drama there. MACtion's always a good time, but I don't think we'll be seeing too many teams going bowling this year from there. The next conference I got is the Conference USA. Again, I don't really see a playoff team coming out of here, but I wouldn't be surprised if there are a few teams that make a bowl game. I got some that are kind of like a fringe bowl game territory as well. I do think Jacksonville State's going to probably win this again. Liberty really shot up. They even received a vote to be in the top 25, which I thought was a little much. I mean, they had a very good transfer

Got a couple of three-star linemen from North Carolina State. Jalen Henderson from West Virginia, the quarterback from West Virginia, transferred over here. So I expect them to probably be the best team here, one of the best teams. I'm leaning more towards Jacksonville State finishing it off, but Liberty could definitely surprise you and win that. They might be a flip there. I think whoever wins this, it's very on the fringe of a playoff team. We do have two group of six teams that will make the playoffs. They are guaranteed a spot there. I expect Kennesaw State. Again, they should be pretty good this year. Delaware, I expect them. They were, one of their first seasons in the FBS, they were pretty good. 7-6. I expect them to maybe win one to two more games, make a bowl game as well. Western Kentucky had a very good recruiting class. They were actually second in the conference. Jacksonville State, though, 30 total commits, all three stars as well in the recruiting. So that's why I got them up there. Yeah, Western Kentucky should make a bowl game as well. And then, yeah, I've got Missouri State, Sam Houston, kind of on the fringes of potentially making a bowl game there. I think they'll be right around that like 5 to 7 wins zone. And we'll see if they make it. And then, yeah, FIU, New Mexico State, Middle Tennessee. Kind of expect them to all be in that like 3 to 5 win range. So, not again, just kind of an overall underwhelming conference in terms of the overall impact on the postseason landscape. All right, the Mountain West, they're up here because they do have one potential playoff team, but I think as a conference, the Mountain West got a whole lot weaker. They lost arguably their best two teams, two of their most dominant teams that just have a really good that were really good for them last year, and that really would have if they were still in the conference, bumped them up in terms of the power rankings. I've got UNLV. They had, the best transfer portal and the best recruiting class in the entire Mountain West. Brought in, I mean, like some of the names on the transfer portal that might jump out. They brought in Mark Iyanker, if I'm saying that right. Jackson Arnold departed from Auburn to come play quarterback here. Avery Helm left TCU. You got defensive lineman Herb Gray from the Tennessee. Troy Stello left Kentucky to come play here. They brought in, they still got him from Middle Tennessee as well. Taz Riddick left Oregon State to come here. So, I mean, they brought in a number of good three-star transfers. They had a very strong recruiting class, 28 commits overall. So, again, they've got the depth. They were one of the competing for the Mountain West title last year as well. I do think they will win this. And they're a potential playoff hopeful if they put together a good season. But I'm talking about like they've got to be like maybe one loss and to have the other group of two team and maybe what's considered a stronger conference have two losses. I think so. Like if UNLV, which I think it's possible, they could go like 11-1 in the regular season. In fact, we'll take a look at their schedule. Let's see. But if they do that, I do think they can go and become the one of those group of two teams, group of six teams that makes it one of the two group of six teams. A little bit of a tough stretch to open the year. I mean, they've got what should be a good Memphis team. They've got to go on the road to play Hawaii and at North Texas, at Akron. So they have three road games to start the year. Then they got a bit of a home stretch against California and North Dakota State, newcomer to the FBS. They have to go at Air Force, who should be a lot better this year.

0: Then the final stretch of their season, though, against Northern Illinois, Wyoming, New Mexico State, San Jose State, Nevada. Not impossible for them to come out of that and only lose like one game. I think Hawaii will be the toughest one. I mean, you see, I've got them, the Rainbow Warriors, as the second place team. I think they did a lot of good stuff to retain some of their talents. They had a top five in conference transfer portal class, brought in, didn't do a whole lot in the recruit, but they didn't have a ton of players leaving, so they didn't need to do a ton of recruiting. Brought in a three-star quarterback from, he didn't really see the field, but Bjorn Jorgensen from Virginia, running back Devin Rice from K-State. Some exciting prospects there. So I think Hawaii could have, if they'd have to do pretty much the same thing as what UNLV did and only lose one game, which will be tough. But I expect them to be competing for the Mountain West. And then I got North Dakota State's a team that I think could really be, was FBS ready a while ago. I think, I mean, this is a bit of a weaker Mountain West than in years past. So I think they're primed to be one of the top dogs in here.
1: Well, we got a text from 6207. Tyson expects to miss 2 months when Kamara gets hurt again.
0: Oh, you're talking about the Jordan Tyson?
1: Yeah, I guess so.
0: Yeah, the Saints have had some unfortunate injury luck. I mean, luckily for New Orleans, you have Travis Achane there who can undoubtedly fill in as the RB1. It'll be unfortunate they're going to be missing Tyson, though. That's going to be tough to get him integrated into the offense in the midway point of the season. But and then to get Kamara back in there. Been unfortunate with the injury bug. Okay. Well, those are the Mountain West rankings. Like I said, a couple teams I could see making a bowl game. I'm actually a little on the fence about Wyoming. I might say that they're a fringe bowl team. Air Force should be good again. I don't expect them to be struggle as much as they did. So that's where we got the Mountain West rankings. Our next conference, the Sun Belt here, it's kind of small, but I see there's three potential playoff teams if one of them has a dominant enough season in the conference. And again, it's they got to have like one loss is probably the cutoff where they go like undefeated. JMU made the playoff last year, actually was fairly competitive with Oregon. I mean, they did score 34. They just couldn't stop anything. They're just wet tissue paper on defense, but did look serviceable in the postseason. So I think they're a potential playoff hopeful. I know you see App State on there and you might think, oh, okay, has he lost his mind? But App State had the best recruiting class in the conference, the best scored recruiting class. And they were near the top. They were second best in terms of transfer portal. So I just think they had a strong portal and a strong recruiting season. They poached the QB from Kennesaw State, brought in the defensive lineman from what was a very dominant defensive front in Oklahoma and Ricky LaHoyo. A lot of, just some exciting three-star prospects. But yeah, they had a very strong recruiting and transfer portal class, so I expect them to be a lot better. JMU is still the top dog. I mean, they absolutely killed it in terms of the transfer portal. They just didn't have the strongest recruiting class compared to some of the other teams in their conference. So give me App State to potentially take down JMU. Arkansas State's going to be one of those fringe maybe playoff teams that they put it all together. Again, they had a very strong recruiting and transfer portal class as well. I think they just did a good job of bringing in new talent overall as well. Old Dominion didn't lose too much talent-wise, so they didn't need to do too much in terms of recruiting and transferring. So I expect them to still be fairly good in here. Coastal Carolina, Troy, all teams, I think, could be bowl game hopeful. And then South Alabama is kind of where I draw it. This will be an interesting conference. I do kind of expect like two to three teams to really jump out and be dominant. A lot of these other teams I'm putting in like a 4 to 8 win window here. You know, like the teams like 8 and down are like a 4 to 6 win window. 7 through 4, I've got those could be potential 7 to 9 win teams is where I'm seeing all of their kind of totals. And then 3 up, 9, 10, maybe 11 games. I don't think anybody goes undefeated, but I wouldn't be surprised if one of these teams just really dominates through the postseason. All right, now we're coming to the new Pac-12, and I've got two potential playoff teams in here. So Boise State, San Diego State, I both think are absolutely playoff hopefuls. San Diego State had a really dominant defense last year. Fairly good recruiting class as well. Boise was just one of the, you know, they won the Mountain West last year. I think they'll be the top team. I mean, they just have a very healthy program there. Didn't lose a ton either. I think they've got a good amount of returning players. Should be the same quarterback there as well, if I'm not mistaken. So, yeah, Boise's going to be bringing back a lot of their talents. I think they'll win this. It's going to be tough between them and San Diego State. Those teams I've really got a lot of. I've got high hopes for Washington State, though, too. I think they got a lot better, brought in a new head coach. They had a fairly good transfer portal as well. Brought in some really exciting talents. I really love, they brought in on the offensive line, probably going to butcher this, but Kalilo Teaga from Utah. A big fan of that signing. Daniel Blood, sick name. Dope name out of Missouri to add some speed to the wide receiver room. Caden Pinnock, who came from, I think that's Alcorn State. So FCS, but 3-star prospect. He's got some experience at that level. So he's bringing some experience to the room. DJ Warner, SMU, could be very disruptive for him off the edge. So a lot to be hopeful there for Washington State, for the Cougars. I've got Fresno. And I've been going back and forth on where I want to put Fresno. They may honestly slide back to 6, and then I'd move Oregon State and CSU up if I could. Again, CSU had a really strong recruiting and transfer portal. They were the top they had the most commits through the transfer portal and the entire Pac-12. So they built a strong program in there. Daryl Robinson from Auburn. They got a lot of Huskies. The Huskies were good. Kaysan Farrar, quarterback. Nadir Turich, tight end, and Diego Robinson, offensive tackle, as well as Oliver Lundenberg, Terrence Smith. I think they actually hired, I'm blanking on his name, but they did hire, what's his name, the UConn's head coach. So I think that's a lot of his players followed him over there. Which is a good thing for the Rams. I mean, I'm just not super. I don't want to get my hopes up with them too much. They haven't been the Yeah. So it was Jim Moore. That was his name. Came over from UConn and brought a lot of his guys with him. I mean, Jackson Harper, Taurean Johnson. So I want to see it first, but I think I'd move CSU up to 5, Oregon State up to 4. Flip Fresno back to 6. All those teams still bowl game hopefuls. Utah State and Texas, I'd leave out of it. But new Pac-12. Let me know what your thoughts are on that. It's going to be a lot of fun. I'm excited and looking forward to seeing what the new Pac-12 looks like. All right, and then the American is our top group of 6 conference. There's definitely going to be at least one playoff team out of here. The American, I'm very confident we're going to see one playoff team. I'm going to all but guarantee it. I think it's going to be South Florida. They had a 44 players transferred into their school. So they brought in a lot of talent. Some of the guys that jump out, they got a guy from the Navy, Jalen Acevedo, offensive lineman. They brought in corner from BYU and Tavion Beasley. This is where I think they'll be exciting. Michael Van Buren Jr. transferred from LSU. Didn't want to weigh the year behind Sam Levitt, so he comes here. He wants a chance to play. Showed some good things when Garrett Nussmeier was hurt. I mean, it was just kind of like a tough situation for him to be coming in late in the year against, you know, some SEC teams fighting for a playoff position and everything like that. Asani Redwood, Harrison Nasaga. I mean, they pulled in a ton of talent off the transfer portal. Bryson Rogers out of Ohio State. I mean, they were snagging guys from Division III. Guys that are tired of trying to wait behind on the depth chart. They only give themselves a chance to play. So, yeah, a really strong transfer portal. I mean, 44 commits is huge. But the team I got behind them, Memphis, another playoff hopeful. They had 52 commits as well. Looking at Alante Brown, an exciting prospect from Michigan State. You've got Manny Covey came over from Tennessee. Another exciting receiver in Tyshawn Chapman. Safety Amir Foster. Yeah, I mean, 52 commits is insane. I think it's going to absolutely be between one of those two to win the American. They're just both really good. Memphis had a very strong recruiting class as well. Tulane, though, who's my number 3 team, the best recruiting class in the American. 20 commits, the highest overall scored class based on just the ratings and everything. You know what? Maybe I'm biased because I work here at Military Broadcast Radio, but I'm going to give Navy the nod as a playoff hopeful. Obviously, they don't really have the transfer things there, but they just are really well coached, very disciplined team. I think they could be, again, a 12-win team, so maybe they potentially are in play for the American Conference. Fringe, playoff hopeful fringe, though. I'll keep my expectations tampered, but their Army and Navy, I think, are both absolutely making a bowl game. I know they had Army had a number of players leave. My shout out Chicken Little, former infantryman, did the show with me for a while to tell me they have 21 players leave, but they extended their head coach, Jeff Monken. So the system works. I think they'll be just as an imposing. They should be pretty good. North Texas lost a lot of talent, lost their head coach. He's off to Oklahoma State. Drew Messmaker. Yeah. We're going to move on, though, to our next one, the independents here. They're kind of just an honorable mention before we get into the power conferences. Because Notre Dame will go to a bowl game if they don't opt out of it. I'm jumping the gun here. We'll go to the bowl game if they don't opt out of it. They're also probably going to be a playoff team because they threw a fit. If they win enough games, they're going to be in the playoffs. We'll know what your guys think, because let me tell you what Notre Dame's schedule is. Is it difficult enough for them to deserve to be in a bowl game? Because they really didn't throw too many tough games on here. Wisconsin, I think, will be good. You've got that's their opener. Then they go Rice, Michigan State, Purdue. Then there's going to be some bottom feeders in the conference. North Carolina, I don't think, is going to be too difficult. Stanford, I know there's like a history there. They're not even playing USC. They're not doing that rivalry game. BYU, they're going to Provolo. So that'll be their biggest test of the season. BYU is going to be a very good team. Then they play Navy, Miami. So that's going to be their toughest stretch here. The Miami game, that'll be a very tough test, but that's going to be in South Bend, so that'll be a little more favorable for them. But Miami will be a challenge. You got Boston College, SMU, and then Syracuse ended off. Realistically, if they come away two losses, because maybe they lose to BYU, maybe they lose to Miami, I think that's all the grace that we can afford them. They better win the rest of those games. I know SMU's not going to be a pushover. That'll be somewhat of a challenging game for them. But the rest of that schedule doesn't really move me, So we'll see. And then UConn, I expect to be pretty good as well. And make a bowl game, I could see UConn again. Sure, they lost their coach. They lost a lot of players, but their schedule's nothing. They didn't really schedule anything too daunting. Air Force could be a challenge for them. They got to play Syracuse. Syracuse would be too crazy. James Madison might be the most difficult game on the schedule, to be honest. Maybe Maryland, throw them in there. That could be a tough one. So it's not possible, though, for them to win 7-9 games. All right, now let's get into our power conferences, and we're going to go with the ACC first. I've got Miami, who I think is going to be the playoff team out of here. Had a great recruiting class, 1 5-star recruit, 15 4-stars joining the program. Jackson Cantwell, 5-star offensive lineman, likely going to be playing right away, making an immediate impact. A couple of 4-star wide receivers that'll help be and Mion Purris and Samorian. I'm gonna butcher that name. Wingo Samorian Wingo. 4-star edge player and Ashari Charles. Yeah, just a very, very good recruiting class. And then transfer portal. They got one of the biggest names in the transfer portal, bringing in Darian Mensah from Duke, one of the most sought-off quarterbacks as well. Keanu Davis out of Nebraska, he's joining them. They stole Jamal Merriweather from Georgia, jumping over here. And they brought in one of Mensah's favorite targets in Cooper Bacarte, all over from Duke. Yeah, they had the top-ranked transfer class and top-ranked recruiting class for every team in the ACC. And they were a top-5 transfer class in the entire country. The recruiting class, I believe, was also top-10. Yeah, they're the 7th-best recruiting class. The U is back. They're going to be good. I think they'll win the ACC this year. This was a tough one for me to predict. The ACC was very tough to predict. Louisville had a really good transfer portal as well. They brought in 34 commits. Some of the ones that really jumped out at me stole from an in-conference rival, LaJuan McCoy, wide receiver there. Benjamin Perry, Jacob Smith, a couple of defensive players. Guy that hasn't really seen the field, but he's a four-star quarterback prospect in Lincoln Kindholes. Didn't want to wait another year as Julian Sands was going to be playing again at Ohio State, rather. So coming over here to potentially take the reins at Louisville. I see them being very good as well. I think Clemson kind of comes back. They're a fringe playoff team if they maybe get their hat just because of the history. I don't think a Dabo Sweeney team is going to miss a bowl game another year in a row. I think if they make the ACC championship and they're maybe a 2-3 loss team, they could be a fringe playoff team, playoff hopeful there. I think Louisville would have to win the ACC to get the playoff nod, but I'm not leaving that out. I don't think that's outside the realm of possibility. I got the Hokies out here at 4. I'm excited to see what they do with James Franklin. I think that there's a lot of energy in that building. They had a solid recruiting class. Decent transfer portal. I mean, they got one of the better players leaving Duke and Quishon Brown. Kenny Wosley left Penn State. I mean, he brought a number of Penn State guys actually transferred over there. So they just brought in a ton of Penn State talent. Yeah, Michael Troutman, he's following his coach. Let's see, we got him. Malachi Williams, Cortez Harris, a couple of edge players. Mentioned Wosley, Matt Henderson, Danielle Jennings are following him over there. Ethan Grunkmeyer could potentially, we saw some good things out of him after Aller got hurt and he came in. So potential, excited to see what he can do with a full season under his belt. But yeah, I mean, he brought a lot of his guys from Penn State with him there. So I think the Hokies will be pretty good. Maybe we might see them competing for the ACC championship. The ACC is going to be chaotic. We're going to see a lot of different teams. I expect Florida State to be pretty good, at SMU in the top 25. Georgia Tech, I think, could still make it. There are the rankings for that there. I'm getting a little pressed on time, so we're going to keep going. BYU is who I got winning the Big 12. They're going to be the playoff team. They just kept their coach. The Mormon Church got involved. They said, no, we want you staying here. The CEO of Crumble Cookie was getting involved. So kept a lot of the talent too. They didn't have too many guys leave. Wasn't the most insane recruiting class. Transfer class. They have a pretty good recruiting class. I think they have the second best in the conference. Yeah, just behind Texas Tech. So I got them winning it. And then I've got the Houston Cougars, actually, I think will give them a run for their money. I love what they've done this season. I expect them to be very competitive in the Big 12. And then Oklahoma State bringing in Messmaker. They brought in one of his top targets in the transfer portal as well, the new head coach. I think we'll see a Cowboy resurgence. Texas Tech is still going to be good, but with all the Brendan Sorsby drama and now him being banned, they're going to be having to move on to a different quarterback. So I think it'll be tough for them to be in contention for the Big 12. Utah, I expect to be good again. Not a lot of hope for my Buffs. I think both the Arizona teams, bowl game hope potential there. Iowa, Kansas State, Baylor. That says UCT. That should be UCF at the bottom of the conference there. All right, and then I've got the SEC at number 2 in the power rankings here. I think Texas is absolutely the team to beat. in this conference. The hype, I think, is warranted this year. Arch Manning is the potential number one overall pick. All the talent is there for this team. They're going to be sick on defense again. And I think we saw down the stretch of the season, they just dropped some dumb games early. They didn't play as well and looked not as dominant against some inferior competition. But we saw down the stretch, I mean, the dual threat ability of Arch Manning, the defense and special teams were playing on that next level. The offense was really clicking. I think we saw what Texas could truly be, and it looked like a playoff championship potential team that just missed out because they dropped a dumb game against Florida early in the year. And quite frankly, I mean, they should have beat that Florida team, and they didn't. But I think they'll be one of the top seeds. They'll be a playoff team for sure. I think they'll win the SEC championship. I expect Georgia to be pretty good, probably make the playoff as well. I mean, Kirby Smart just always fills in, finds talent, gets the best out of his players. I don't expect anything different there. I'm going with LSU as the number three team. I think they will make the playoffs. They come in third. I don't think they're going to quite take down. It'll be tough. I don't know if they'll take down take down Georgia or Texas, but yeah, I like the Princewell. I'm not even going to attempt his last name, but he followed his coach. I'm sure you know what I'm talking about. Followed his coach over from Ole Miss to LSU. They won the top sought after transfer portal prospect, which was Sam Levitt. He's going to be playing 5-star QB. He's going to be the QB there for Lane Kiffin. It's kind of playoff or bust for this team. I mean, so maybe the pressure will be a little bit too much for them. But I mean, you know, there was all that drama with the departure. People are impatient in Death Valley. They want to see another playoff team. I got Bama, fringe playoff team. We'll see. I mean, the SEC does kind of get favored when it comes to picking playoff teams, and I do think they'll definitely make a bowl game. Ole Miss lost some talent, but I still expect them to be pretty good. Maybe them in Oklahoma you could flip. I don't have a lot of high hopes for Texas Tech. They really flamed out. They didn't have the toughest schedule last year, honestly, and I think their schedule this year is a lot tougher, but they should still be up there. I might flip them with Missouri. I wouldn't be surprised if Missouri flips them. They were a pleasant surprise to see in the top 25. And you've got, you know, Tennessee, Auburn, Florida, Mississippi State, all teams that could potentially make a bowl game there. But my top conference is the Big Ten. Indiana, I think, is going to be a playoff team again. They brought in Josh Hoover and the transfer portal. Kirk Cignetti didn't make a ton of big splashes in the transfer portal, but that's not really what he does. It's the culture and the energy around that place. He just gets the best out of his guys. So I trust the system a lot when it comes to college football. When you've got a good system, you're going to be a good team. I trust the Cignetti system. It's done nothing but work. So, and then I got Oregon actually as the runner-ups in the Big Ten. I went back and forth on them in Ohio State. I wouldn't be at all surprised if that flips. Both teams are bringing back their quarterback from last year. Jeremiah Love, still the best receiver in college football, will be playing for his draft stock. Dante Moore, though, I wouldn't be surprised at all if he plays himself into potential first overall pick territory. It's going to be between him or Arch Manning. Those guys are going to be 1 and 2 next year to a quarterback needy team. And I could see Oregon having the top offense in the country. That wouldn't surprise me at all. I think with another year under his belt, Dante Moore, already one of the better pocket processors out there, could see them coming up. UFC, then I got UCS, man. They had a phenomenal recruiting class and transfer portal. USC actually the number one recruiting class in the nation, and they were a bit further down in terms of transfer portal, but they just brought in so much talent. I think they'll be a dangerous team. And then I've got Penn State just behind them. Again, wouldn't be totally shocked if those flip-flop in the standings, but I'm pretty confident that's how the Big Ten's going to go. And I think the Big Ten will be good enough to have four playoff teams, but they might, like I said, they might favor the SEC and give them four more, which is just an unfortunate thing. Michigan, first year with Kyle Whittington there. Excited to see what they got. I think Wisconsin's going to be a lot better. Washington should be a really good team. They might jump Iowa. I just like Iowa's. Iowa's going to be very good defensively. A lot of talent in here. Northwestern's got some high expectations. I think right now, though, the Big Ten's got five, maybe six teams that all could take it to the playoffs. It's going to be the top conference. They dominated in the bowl games. They dominated in the playoffs last year. So that's why they're my number one conference. All right. We got about 20 minutes here. We're going to see if we can speed run a mock draft here, guys. So we're going to go. This is going to go a little bit quicker. We're going to do what we're going to do. I think we're going the number one pick approach. And I'm going to show you how you do the two running back strategy. It works best if you can get one of the elite running back talents in the said mock. So we'll go standard PPR and everything, just to keep it simple, but not get too complicated in this. Going to start the draft. Let me screen share this here. Put it up on here. So we're going, all right. The strategy here, when you're drafting in the top rounds, if you can get one of the elite running back talents, I'm talking Jahmyr Gibbs, Bijan, let's see who else it is. We've got Jonathan Taylor, James Cook, Christian McCaffrey, one of those guys, Saquon, or it's like maybe Saquon, Derrick Henry. That's who you're taking in the first round. You go back-to-back on running back talent, and then you take high upside wide receivers because there's a significant drop-off on running back talent, whereas receivers got more depth and something you can take more. So you're looking for, first, we're going to go Jahmyr Gibbs. We're just going one-on-one. That's who we're going to take here. And then let's see why. There we go. Wow, that was laggy. Okay, now we're going to skip to where we're at. We're going to look at who's available again at running back. Okay, we've got Josh Jacobs is dealing with some legal stuff, so I'm not super jazzed on him. I might take him. I don't know how healthy he's going to be. Javonte, not a lot of competition there, so I'm actually going to go with Javonte because he's just doesn't have a lot of competition. He's going to get those goal line touches. So there you go. You've got two really good running backs now. Now we're going to go and look at wide receiver upside. So it's a little laggy here. Or it's taking its time. Let's go. Advance us to the next pick. Let's advance us to the next pick. Come on, site. What's the hold up here? All right. I apologize. This is I'm not sure. How do I force this to go forward? Hello, hello. Oh, that's right. I'm back to back. I'm actually just, I'm losing my mind. Sorry about that, everybody. Oh boy. It's technically my Monday. I go to work this. So it's a little risky to take a guy with the same bye week, but I really don't let bye weeks cause fear in you. We'll go ahead and take George Pickens. I mean, we saw the production last year. You just can't argue with that. All right, now we're looking at some wide receiver talent as we get our back-to-backs here. Devontae is risky to me. He really lived off of touchdowns. Didn't have a ton of yards. So I don't, that's not necessarily something that I feel like can transition. I love Watson's just a ton of upside. I know he's a bit of an he has a bit of an injury problem. However, he is, I mean, he's the guy, like, he's really all they got. He's going to be one of the primary targets there. Romeo Dobbs is gone. Jaden Reed is going to be probably more into the slot. Dontavian Wicks is out of there. Matthew Golden hasn't shown a whole lot. So Watson's going to get a ton of targets. There's just a lot of targets have left the team, and that they're all, those are his to take. So we're going to go ahead and take Watson here. Now we're going to go and look at quarterbacks, that a proven commodity quarterback that is going to score us a lot of points. I like a guy that's got rushing upside. I'm going to take Drake May here. He's got new weapons. He's got Dobbs. He's got AJ Brown. He has rushing upside. The schedule's a little tougher, but they made some improvements on the line. The team's good. He's a guy that could easily go for 4,000 yards. Bam, there we are. Now as we come in here into the sixth round, we can go and look for a flex. And here's where I'm going to go and take my third running back. And I love Bashaul Tutin, man. He's probably going to be splitting carries with Chris Rodriguez to start the year. But Rodriguez is not super explosive, doesn't have a ton of pass-catching upside. We saw Tutin be a great pass catcher. He was just behind Travis Etienne for a lot of the year. Now, I mean, he's gone. Liam Cohen made Travis Etienne, Bucky Irvin, like top fantasy players in back-to-back seasons. So there we go. We're going to grab him, get our flex. Now we can potentially take a tight end here. Couple of solid options. Let's also see what we got at wide receiver here. Maybe just to fill out depth. We do need... Here we go. I'm going to go with Sam Laporta. I like Sam Laporta there a little bit more than what we've got, the wide receiver options. I think there's still some guys that we can get late on. So now here's where we're going. We're going to start filling in depth at the wide receiver position. Chris Godwin, I don't hate health concerns, but if he can stay on the field, he's very good. However, I am going to lean towards Alec Pierce. He's the number one guy here. I mean, he's going to be the deep ball threat. He's a big body that they can throw to in the red zone. They did bring in Keenan Allen, but they gave him all that money. Pierce is going to be heavily involved in this offense. So we're going to go ahead and take him. Now we're going to look at the what else we got here. We could potentially go another wide receiver. We could take Godwin. I do like just going and getting one more running back, because as you can see, it starts to drop off here. I don't like any of these guys. I don't like these guys a ton. Let's see who else is available on this side. Yeah, we already got Tutin, and we don't need Rodriguez. I expect to see him sort of lose out on carries. You don't necessarily need to draft players that have to play right away. I'm looking at right here, maybe a draft and stash, because we've got, again, we have three really prolific fantasy running backs that we're probably not going to be switching them out on the early part of the season. Jonah Coleman, J.K. Dobbins has an injury history. R.J. Harvey doesn't provide a lot of value running in between the tackles. It's kind of been a struggle for him. Draft and stash type of guy. I expect Jonah Coleman to be worked into the Broncos offense at a heavier and heavier rate. All right. Now, again, we're looking to just probably add some depth here. Defense, what round are we in? This is round 10. It's a little too early to take a defense for my liking. Probably not going to jump on a backup quarterback just yet. I've got some good options that I think we can wait on here. Looking at some wide receiver options. I know he's on a bad offense, but I love Casey Concepcion. Getting him in the 10th round here, he's going to be the number one guy. He's going to get so many targets. Like, the quarterback situation is terrible, but as for a 10th round price tag and the amount of volume that he's going to see, I got to take him. I have to. Now we're looking at some more running backs here. You can see Rodriguez, Tracy, still up here because I don't see them getting a ton of touches here. Another guy, he's injured. He's going to miss some time, but he's a proven commodity. He's going to be involved in the offense. He's a great pass catcher. Could go Alvin Kamara here. Looking at some other wide receiver options. Wouldn't hate taking Golding. I'm excited about Stribling, but I don't want to bank too much money on wide receivers. We're going to go ahead and we're going to stash Kamara as well. So we're going to take with this team at this spot. All right, we're into round 12. Now, I think if you want, you could go for the streaming a defense strategy, which is something I might take. Or if you want a defense that you can rely on for most of the season, we got a couple of good options here. We got the Broncos, we got the Seahawks, Eagles wouldn't be terrible. We'll go ahead, we'll get the Broncos. Then, I'm the type of guy, I like to have a good backup quarterback. Kyler Murray, potential league winner here. Best situation of his career. Kevin O'Connell gets tons of value out of him. I mean, this is a steal to get him here. I think Kyler Murray could have a rushing upside as well. We'll take Kyler Murray there. I believe we've got, this is our final two picks here. So we got available at the wide receiver position. Jerry Jeudy, probably not going to take that guy. I'm not going to lie. Trey Tucker, not a ton of competition in that wide receiver room in the Raiders wide receiver room here. I'm gonna go with him because, again, I'm like, in these late round picks, I'm just trying to think of a guy who is in a situation where he doesn't have a ton of competition or is just in a really good offense. Tucker, not a ton of, I mean, like, they did, there's Brock Bowers. There isn't a whole lot else on the outside in terms of besides like a Jack Besh and other young guys there. All right, and then kicker, got to get one. I mean, Cam Little's just got an absolute nuke of a leg, so that's a good one to take there. All right, so that kind of rounds off our quick fantasy draft. That's the two running back strategy. You're looking for upside out of your receivers, proven commodities. For your running backs. Gibbs, we know, is going to be sick. I mean, if you want to go Bijan, you can go Bijan. Don't have any problem with that. Javonte, not a lot of competition in that Dallas backfield. Who's going to get the goal line touches? I mean, like, that was where he put up a good amount of yards, but he was like just you got inside the five. They fed Javonte Williams. I don't see any reason why that doesn't continue. We know Pickens, he feasted last year. It should be more of the same. That Dallas offense is going to be great. Watson's going to get tons of targets. Pierce is going to get tons of targets. Sam LaPorta is in one of the best offenses in football. This is one of the best defenses in football. Cam Little, one of the biggest legs, super accurate. With a team that's got a good offense, so they will, at the very least, be kicking a lot of extra points, being in field goal range more often. Now, Tootin, the pass catching upside for him is huge. Jonah Coleman, bit of a draft and stash player. Again, the volume with Concepcion, just something we want to take there. Kyler Murray is in a fantastic situation. So when Drake doesn't have a favorable matchup playing against a tougher defense, we can slide Kyler in. Trey Tucker doesn't have a ton of competition for targets. Kamara, bit of a crowded backfield, but he's a proven commodity, so we don't mind that. Then you can see this is how the drafts will be kind of similar to going. I don't know if JSN will drop back that far. I think you're going to see Bijan Jameer should go off the board first. And then in the round one, it probably should go some combination of Jamar Puka and Jahmyr Gibbs, then Christian McCaffrey, maybe Taylor or Amon-Ra St. Brown. It should be James Cook. I don't love in the first round. Then it should probably be like CeeDee Henry. I mean, Jentie will probably go in the first round still, but I am not a huge fan of that, if we're being honest. All right. Well, we got a little bit of time, so you know what? We'll try like two really quick runs on ADT one now.
1: Or we can ask questions.
0: Yeah, we can ask questions. What questions did you want to ask?
1: Okay. The Broncos' first home game. What do you think? Is it a win or is it a loss?
0: Who is their first home game?
1: Because there was a report on Fox 31 that made it sound like basically that Bo was a toothpick, and then everybody on like the comments, they're like, "Oh, we was there." That, you know, the news is making a big deal out of anything. Do you think the ankle injury is going to bite us in the ass this year?
0: No, I don't. Okay, honestly. I think we should
1: he had three surgeries.
0: Yeah,
1: yeah,
0: but like some of those were just cleanups, and they were checking on it. I think like Denver, we're especially at this point, the Nuggets and Avs aren't playing, and we're just kind of waiting for the Broncos to start playing because the Rockies are hot ass. So when you come to Denver Sports Talk, it's all just about building up hype and drama for the Broncos.
1: Okay.
0: I'm not too concerned about the ankle. I think it'll be okay.
1: Okay.
0: What other question do you have?
1: The other question is, right now in the preseason, what are you seeing that catches your eye like off guard?
0: Catches my eye?
1: That catches your eye. Like, well, you're watching the games and stuff, and you're like, oh, shit. Kind of like Case Keenum. You're like, holy crap, who's this guy?
0: Well, I know who Case Keenum is.
1: Well, I know, but...
0: Well, I also... DeJuan Stribling, he really surprised me. That was probably my biggest surprise. Kyle Shanahan's been known for kind of reaching on players. Kyle Shanahan, but John Lynch also has been known for sort of reaching on players. And this is what I thought, he was going to be another reach, but he's looked really good. I mean, he's been good in camp, and I think he'll really have a big role on this team, because you've got an aging Mike Evans and Debo Samuel. Ricky Pearsall just can't stay healthy, so there's a lot of opportunity for him to get in there.
1: Okay.
0: Other things that caught my eye. I'm gonna have to grab his name real quick, but there was a guy on the Bears who's been just struggling to make the team and get some playing time, but he really showed out in the postseason. Jahmyr Chroma had 2 sacks, 3 TFLs, 6 total tackles, recovered a fumble as well. He didn't get credit for it, but he also forced the fumble and recovered it. So, guy that could work his way into the Chicago pass rush rotation.
1: Okay.
0: Like I mentioned it earlier, but yeah, Ty Simpson, I was impressed with how well he played. I guess somebody else I didn't give a shout out to was Damon Claiborne, another rookie running back. I thought was didn't get a lot of good blocking, but I think he's got a potential to, like, if the Vikings had more of their starters out there, I think he would have looked better, because when they had Aaron Jones and Jordan Mason out there and more of the starting offensive unit, there were big holes opening up, but the second unit just didn't look great for Claiborne.
1: Well, before we leave, ladies and gentlemen, we want to shout out some people that have given us gifts. We got Marianne. We've got Cassidy. We've got Penelope. We've got Crayon. And last but not least, we've got H-Train. So, thank you so much. All right, you take H.
0: All right, thank you everyone for watching another episode of The Final Timeout. Be back next week. And I'm going to build a tier list of, I think, of the best player to draft in each round and the worst player. Give you a little strategy when you're going into your draft. So stay tuned for that. I'll see you next week on The Final Timeout.
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0: Welcome to the From Pain to Purpose radio show. I'm your host, Eva Fulton. In this show, we explore the incredible journeys of resilience, healing, and transformation. In each episode, we will sit down with individuals who have faced unimaginable struggles and turned their pain into power, heartbreak into hope, and their challenges into meaningful change and finding new purpose in life. Through candid conversations and inspiring stories, we will uncover how pain, whether emotional, physical, mental, or spiritual, can be the catalyst for profound growth and a deeper sense of purpose. So if you are looking for motivation, insight, and real stories of triumph over adversity, you're in the right place. Let's get started on this journey from pain to purpose. Let's give veterans a voice through Military Broadcast Talk.
1: 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Today is Saturday, August 22nd, the year of our Lord, 2026, and it's hot in Texas. Hot, hot, hot. It's 106 today. Can you believe it? Last weekend I was on a camping trip with my daughter and her fiance and a soon to be stepson. We went tubing down the Guadalupe. The water was refreshingly cool because it was coming out of the dam from Canyon Lake. So, you know, when you are enjoying cool water like that and just relaxing, you know, the memories are there. And I mean, I feel very blessed that whenever I took my kids out camping like that, it was, you know, at least once a year we tried to enjoy doing something like the Guadalupe, but it also was going to hit home on the culture side of things, because those of you who grew up in Texas, went to colleges in Texas, you know exactly what I mean about getting on the Guadalupe or any of those rivers down there. Going tubing always meant alcohol. So today's episode is going to talk about alcohol. Hey, MJ says, camping. Hello, sweets. Hey, MJ. We need to chat. We need to, we need to have a conversation. So, anyways, you know, camping is one of those things I've enjoyed. I've been enjoying my summer, doing lots of RV project and getting it all refurbished. I have some trips coming up pretty soon. I know you guys are watching and watching the evolution of the RV. It is taking shape. I'm not going to take the RV, I don't think, for this trip, but I have camo britches. Yep, I use that word. I have camo. I have camo. Guess what that means? I'm going to go do something interesting that I haven't ever done before. At the end of September, I'm going to Wyoming, going to go hunting. So that'll be new. I enjoy learning new things. And part of it, you know, is that side of me. Maybe it's because I'm a veteran. I grew up with my dad hunting. Mom did a little bit too when we were little. But I want to know. I want to be able to take care of me and mine. You know, if the shit hits the fan, yes, let's be real. If the shit hits the fan and I've got to feed my family, I need to know how to take care of my family, because I don't have a spouse who's going to hunt and take care of me. MJ says, yes, ma'am. I need to make sure I can eat. And I'm not a vegetarian. So I'll be honest about that. I like my protein. And I like buffalo. I like bison. I like game meat, but I want to know how to be able to go take care of it and myself. I'm not afraid to learn that. Yeah, obviously I've been bow hunting. Well, I haven't gone bow hunting, but I have, you know, done the archery thing, expanding my horizon.

0: emotions. And I'm going to use that figurative side of things. I don't need a man to take care of me. Yeah, I don't know too many men who could take care of me, but yeah, he hasn't come out. MJ says, come on up. We'll teach you. All right. We may have to put that in the works. MJ, I told you we got to talk. She says, me either, like it, blood red rare. I do too, right? Yeah, it's, yes. All right, so getting into the topic today, I'm going to transition and kind of tell a bit more of my personal story of things. If you've read my book, you can see the original cover here. I need to get a poster for the newer cover that came out last year. Same book. MJ says, oh, poor man. Well, I haven't found one strong enough for me yet. So maybe he's out there. Anyways, my second husband, I don't talk about this public. I haven't really talked about my second husband very publicly. I have many of his family members who are still alive, of course. But they know that he had an issue as well. Mark was an alcoholic. And it led to some different situations in our marriage. It affected, I believe, our children, my children, even from my first marriage, because I was married twice. And both men have passed away. We'll leave it that, right? So Mark was my second husband. I grew up next door to his grandparents from about 12 years old. Our lives did this and came back together. And I loved him dearly. So don't get me wrong. I loved him dearly, but he had an alcohol problem and it did affect our marriage. It did affect ultimately our family in the very long term because he developed stage 4 liver disease and passed away in July 2015. Can't say that I haven't had my own little challenges with alcohol. Typically my response when I was going through all of that in the divorce, I'd have my bottle of wine and go paint a room. That was my therapy. And it's funny how we use this language, right? It is the how we describe things. But my therapy was I literally took it out on the wall. Kids were not at home, so I was not affecting anybody else, but just enjoying my bottle of wine. And this was in my house back over in Fort Worth that I flipped. Fortunately, I was very blessed and able to flip it. But rehabbing the home was my therapy. And that's how I started even writing my book, Welcome to My People Garden, because I started working on my own figurative backyard and dealing with the trauma of what I had experienced as the wife of an alcoholic. And, you know, I struggled then and still struggle sometimes talking through it myself that I was the victim of domestic violence. Alcohol played a huge role in the way Mark lived life. It was the Crown and Coke. It was Crown and Coke, right? It wouldn't be just a couple of beers. It would be like the whole 12 pack. I've not been, you know, for me, I get drunk on a glass of wine. I not have ever been a huge alcoholic binger by any means, though alcoholism comes in different shapes and sizes, but it's also a cultural thing. And by that, I mean, you know, I took my daughter and her fiance and little Asher, 5-year-old Asher, and I, you know, we went to the circus last night. all this candy, all this sugar is out there. And I, you know, started thinking about the shows we're walking through because I kept seeing all these liquor stands. And I'm like, oh man, I get it. I get it. You have all the sugar for the kids and you got all the liquor for the parents. The parents need the liquor because the sugar is going to the kids. And the only way they can deal with the sugared up kids is to drink the alcohol. But in some ways, we in the military culture, this is all just my opinion, my observations. Sorry, People Garden. We've gone from this culture of seeing things handled the way we've grown up, you know, hey, let's go pop one after work. Well, popping one is not popping a firecracker. It's popping the can on a, you know, on a beer, right? Open up a new bottle of whatever your favorite alcohol, you know, is and whatever you're going to mix it with, whatever. We have had this culture. I remember even it when I came back from Desert Storm, everybody was going to the NCO club, or I didn't ever go to the officers club, but it was always about going and getting drunk. That was the answer. Go celebrate. Have a beer. Are you miserable? Go drink something. The answer is found in a bottle, and we haven't adopted a culture of figuring out how do we transition the culture side of things to be able to move forward without alcohol being part of the answer. And so that was like really obvious last night. And we think that we're going to move the needle on the 22. Those of you know what I'm talking about, 22 a day or whatever the Disney number is of today, that we have not moved our culture any different than what it was, you know, 2000 years ago. What am I talking about on this? I'm going to read something. So I'm going to substitute a name and I want you to figure out who am I talking about. John Doe got drunk on wine from his new vineyard and lay uncovered and passed out inside his tent. His son, John, I'm just saying, you know, could be Bill, whatever, found him and told his brothers outside, leading to a well-known family conflict once, you know, John Doe woke up. Anybody figure out who I'm talking about? This is scripture, mind you, right? This is scripture. We have not changed since the days of Noah. I was just reading the paraphrase from Genesis 9, 21 through 24. Noah got drunk, passed out in his tent, found his son Ham, found him naked in his tent, and Ham went and told the world Noah was drunk. We as people have not changed, and we're still ratting on each other, and we're still thinking that culture is going to change. And yet, you know, for whatever reason, Noah found the answer in the bottom of a bottle and didn't, maybe he didn't go to God with it. So what do we do, right? What do we do as a culture? How do we fix this? Well, my guest today is Russ Blaylock. He reached out. Yeah, you think that I'm only the one who's reaching out, talking to people in my People Garden. Sometimes my People Garden reaches out to me. And so Russ is going to join with us. He's going to share his experience on acceptance and finally realizing time is God's time, not mine. Born and raised into the agricultural community of the Mid-Cities in the Dallas-Fort Worth Metroplex, Russ shares his story of riches to rags, resentments to redemption through the lens of his primer, the gift of addiction. Yes, gift. I told y'all, pain to purpose, right? His rock bottom cultivated a relationship with God, now calling him to community outreach. Russ offers hope for rehabilitation from institutions, addiction of self, fear, and family chaos. And at 50 years old, he believes it's never too late to sit all the way down in the chair in silence so you can hear your higher power's vision for you. Welcome, Russ Blaylock.
1: The interview of the week is brought to you by Jersey Mike's, a sub above.
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2: Hey, thank you so much. That was a great intro. I appreciate that. I'm glad to be here.
0: Good. All right. Well, why don't you tell folks a little bit about yourself?
2: Okay. Again, I appreciate it, Eva. My name is Russ Blaylock. And, you know, it's really kind of strange just through you mentioned just kind of who reached out to who. And as I explained before, we both had a mutual friend. And because of that, I kept seeing you pop up on my Facebook and something called me, said, call this lady, reach out and just kind of see what she's doing, learn a little bit more about what you're doing for the community. And I did. We had a little conversation and, you know, you're right. Things have not changed for thousands of years as far as like how we cope with the war at home, the war in our minds, day-to-day living. And yeah, it was a problem for Noah and it's still a problem for us today. And so it's been my experience, like you said, ironically, I grew up in the agricultural community. I was born and raised on a nursery, a large plant nursery in Colleyville in the 1980s. And, you know, it's funny because I remember the day that my dad got the bright idea to not only try to grow oak trees and rose bushes and sell those, but he went through a kind of a period of time where he thought he would start his own vineyard as well. And, you know, in Alcoholics Anonymous, one of the things that I've heard is they say that man's had a problem with alcohol since we first learned how to step on a grape. And
0: right.
2: It's true. It's true in so many ways. And basically, I grew up in that kind of a lifestyle, which was a great, great childhood as a kid until I got old enough to realize that things were not happy inside the house. I had 45 acres to roam of a nursery and get into my own head, my own play space as a kid. Other kids really envied what I had, but I couldn't stay out there in the fields all day long. And when I would come home at night, I knew that mom was unhappy and dad was staying out in the office on the property. And it all kind of began from there. And, you know, I identified the problem as the drink. And like a lot of kids who grow up in a household like that, I was determined I am not going to be that when I grow up. You know, and the apple doesn't fall far from the tree. And the addiction problem, it's a family disease. But as you've kind of mentioned, and like the tenet that we believe is that it is a disease of mind, body, and spirit. So my goals now are just to try to share what I've learned through the hard knocks of life, and I've had many, and try to offer any help or any guidance to anybody who's struggling with it.
0: Okay. Well, feel free. Where's a good place to start in that journey then? You know, is it identification, acknowledgement, acceptance? You know, where do you begin in that self-reflection side of things?
2: Yeah, I think that, you know, the main thing is when you're dealing, let's just talk about the individual who may be watching your show right now.
0: Yeah.
2: We've
0: and they could be veteran or non-veteran alike, right?
2: In full disclosure, you know, I am not a veteran, and I really honor the people who have had what it took to go and serve our country. And just from the aspect of what I see in the rooms of recovery, we see a lot of veterans. We see a lot of veterans that feel like they've been trained to encounter anything and everything. And when they come home and they have to deal with themselves in their own head, this may end up being something that they ask themselves, do I have a problem? Am I relying on something in a bottle to cope? And the old saying is that if you have to ask if you have a problem, you probably do. But we don't like to announce anybody to be an alcoholic. But what we do is we just ask people, do you ever stop and just realize step one, which is your life is becoming unmanageable? And if the answer to that is yes, then I think it's trying, you know, it's time to kind of turn your life over to a higher power other than yourself. And so I really ask people to kind of pause and just say, if you are really in charge of your life, how well are you doing right now? Maybe it's time to let somebody else take over.
0: I think the hardest part about that, and I don't care what, you know, whether it's an addiction, maybe it's even a physical ailment. I'm, you know, I think that the next thing I'm going to say transcends a lot of different topics is having some honest conversations with yourself. Maybe, you know, it's asking yourself that tough question. Am I hurting? And if so, why? You know, because right. If you're not asking the right question about why I'm running to the bottle, why I'm running to the gym, why I'm running to this, well, you're running from something. So what's the problem?
2: Yeah. And, you know, the short answer to that is the problem is really always you. There's a Chance Pena song that I've heard, and it's called "The Mountain Is You." We have a sign on the wall in one of the rooms that says, "It ain't them." And, you know, when we're even going through recovery, there's no promise that life is suddenly going to get any easier, because life is life and we have to get right. to lifing. My 2-year coin says that serenity is not relief from the storm, but it is the ability to cope through the storm and to find the serenity in the storm. And that's what it's about. These are not things that people can usually identify until there's been some kind of rock bottom that they've reached. That's just the way that it works. And I think that that's God's plan for us. We are supposed to do hard things. And I think we learned some hard lessons, but it has to be hard. It's not something that we can identify as it's happening. It usually is something that we have to stop and pivot and question after we've had some things that are laying around us broken.
0: Yeah. I was thinking, I don't, you know, if you watch the video, my intro video, I was hiking on the Camino de Santiago, right? That's where most of those pictures are from. And so there's a saying when you're hiking in the Camino, it's all uphill to Santiago. But life feels like that, right? It's all uphill until you're going through those downs, and the downs are just as rough, if not worse, than the uphills. But there's always a challenger on the corner. It's not always going to be flat, even ground, and that gets boring too. You know, I don't know if you're a hiker or not, but just the figurative, if you're like always hiking on even ground, the scenery is not very good. The challenges are going to be there when you're going through life. But having an unrealistic expectation that life is not going to be challenging is something we have to consider, because we're not properly preparing ourselves for those challenges when they happen. And the quickest answer is, well, I want to drown that issue. Only you're compounding it by prolonging it instead of taking care of it.
2: Right, right. Yeah. And, you know, and that happens at different stages for different people. Growing up the way I grew up and watching a father, you know, who was an alcoholic, again, like I said, my determination to never be or emulate him, that wasn't really up to me either. That was somebody else up there. That was their plan of basically, I'm not in control of my own destiny, and sometimes my destiny requires that I feel those painful experiences all over again. But this time it was through my own actions. I had fought the urge to ever try alcohol. I mean, I was a late bloomer. I didn't do it until I was 21. Mm-hmm. And, you know, for me, it wasn't a question ever, was I an alcoholic? Because the first time that I put alcohol to my lips, I knew without a doubt, because that was the freedom that I felt. The alcohol was my answer for not feeling quite right around other people, not feeling like I felt in, feeling like the way I grew up had been different, having to have the courage to walk into a room, talk to someone. That all changed with my answer to the problem, which is, again, me. The answer for me was alcohol. And I knew that I had the reaction, the wrong reaction. I didn't drink like normal people either. And there was never a doubt that I was an alcoholic from the minute that I started. And so
0: do you
2: my
0: think
2: life
0: did
2: started
0: the,
2: to blow up.
0: Did the avoidance perpetuate it then? I mean, did it just once alcohol crossed your lips, did that actually propel you to want to drink more?
2: Oh, absolutely. Absolutely. You know, if you're questioning whether or not you have an alcohol problem, there is something that we talk about where that it's not only the allergy, as we call it, which allergy is just a term that means an abnormal reaction, but there is a craving. And for me, that craving, the minute that I took my first sip, I had found at that point, thus far, that was my spiritual go-to. And it made me feel complete. So absolutely, it was something for me that I could identify early on. And many, many drinkers can just drink, have two or three drinks, say I've had enough, and put it down. That's because their brains respond to it normally. But an alcoholic brain actually has no suppression of those endorphins that are released, and you want more, and you crave it. And then spiritually, from that aspect, we obsess over it. We obsess of getting back to that comfort every day when the drink is not around.
0: Wow. Do you know, I'm going to ask this weird question, is that there are a lot of food products that have tall in it. Right? They're alcohol-based sugars, erythritol, and all those others. Are you affected by those sugars as well? Because they're alcohol-based.
2: Mm-hmm.
0: Have you ever noticed?
2: No, I haven't noticed that. And you know, to be honest with you, I haven't heard a lot of people that have been. In my college days, I was involved in the restaurant industry, which is that's not recommended at all to anybody who's having any kind of addiction problem, because there's something about that community that it flourishes. And I was very into cooking. It was not just the service side of it, but I got very interested in the culinary side. And culturally, you know, with alcohol, it's so glamorized, and it's glamorized in food pairing. If you ever get involved in the behind the scenes in a kitchen, alcohol is utilized a lot in cooking. And for me, I could taste it in food when it was an additive. And, you know, my mind and my body would pick up on that, and it could kick off the craving. So today in recovery, I have to be, you know, conscientious about certain things that I consume, or, you know, how something's been prepared. Because if it's not prepared the right way and the alcohol's not burned off, I can taste it and I can actually feel it.
0: Well, I'm very sensitive to erythritol. It's in a lot of the gums. So I have to, it's an additive in some of the candies. My body does not like erythritol, but it's alcohol based. I don't have problems with alcohol per se, but I mean, I can feel the difference with whatever process they use on erythritol. I don't know. I just thought that would be an interesting concept for people who, if they are recovering, you have to be mindful about other products that are out there that are alcohol based, because you really need to read your ingredients and understand what those products are and what you're consuming, because you are what you eat.
2: Yeah, absolutely. No, it makes total sense. And then again, you know, with people who have an addiction, you know, we typically are people that like to live life to the extreme. And because of the way, at least for me, my mind works about trying to constantly seek that comfort from, you know, the alcohol itself. If I pick up on a taste, I mean, even a taste of it, it can set off a chain of obsession and craving. You know, for instance, we have a saying too that non-alcoholic beer is really only meant for non-alcoholics. It would make sense, you know, to most people that if I'm trying to recover and I'm out mowing the lawn, if I go buy a non-alcoholic beer, then I'm just kind of getting the flavor. What can it do? But it is a spiritual disease, and it's a mental obsession. So when I taste the non-alcoholic beer, that can set off an immediate disappointment with why am I not getting that buzz? Why am I not getting to sit here and relax and get comfortable? Why do I still feel uncomfortable? Why do I still feel on edge? And then a real beer isn't going to hurt. And it starts that cycle in the head always.
0: So that goes back to something I was talking to my co-host on the Revivalist show earlier today. You know, the biggest lies that hurt us the most are not the lies that other people tell us. It's the lies that we tell ourselves and believe. I mean, I talk about it in my book, right? I mean, it's not that we are our own worst enemies, but the things that we tell ourselves and believe are the things that are going to hurt us more. I mean, that's what you're explaining with the lie that, well, this one little drink is not going to hurt anything. That one sugar cookie, if you're on a diet, one piece of pie is not going to hurt anything. You're lying to yourself. You're believing the lie. Nobody's trying to put that in your mouth except for you. But you're lying to yourself and saying it's okay this time and it's not going to hurt anything. In the meantime, it's a slippery slope. It starts affecting everybody else around you.
2: Mm-hmm. Yeah, and you know, really that gets back down to acceptance and power, what we do have power over and what we don't. I have to say that I am powerless over alcohol, and for me to drink is to die. But proof, kind of in what you're talking about, of just the way that we lie to ourselves, I know that I'm constantly trying to fool myself before I try to fool anybody else. And I can buy my own BS quite often. So I just turned 50, love seafood. Again, I don't know if I mentioned it, but I love cooking. That was all part of it kind of growing up too. And, you know, about a year ago, I cooked some shrimp and I went outside and it was a hot day like today. And I kind of started to itch right here. And I thought these mosquitoes they're really bad. And I kind of blew it off. And I mean, I looked in the mirror, they really got me. And a few months later, same thing had happened. I'd eaten some shrimp and I was outside and I don't know. It didn't click in my head that there was a problem that wasn't the mosquitoes. And the third time this happened, for somebody who's obsessed with, you know, seafood, one of my favorite foods, I broke out in hives so badly and I started looking it up. And yeah, you can develop a latent allergy to shrimp, you know, in midlife. And I was so frustrated over this. From my cooking background and all of it, my wife goes, well, what are you going to do? And I said, well, I'm going to keep eating shrimp. I'm just going to keep some Benadryl around. And she looked at me and she said, that's the alcoholic nature in you right there. And it was
0: because
2: you're
0: lying to yourself and you think that there's an escape patch over there. Benadryl's the escape patch. It didn't stop the allergy.
2: Nope, it didn't. And no amount of preparation, you know, mentally, physically, whether I'm going to sit down and think I can just drink one beer or just eat one plate of shrimp, I'm not going to beat it. I just have to accept that it's not for me.
0: So, you know, I think one of the, you mentioned fear earlier. One of the things is, I think for a lot of people, and I don't, you know, I never quite figured out what Mark's fear was. I mean, because Mark was the life. He was the life of the room, right? People liked him for him, but for whatever reason, he ran to the bottle. But I think the hard part is flipping the switch in your own personal dialogue within yourself. And a friend of mine told me he had this revelation a few years ago, because he's about 2 years sober now, I think, as well, that he had somebody asked him, when did somebody criticize you for being the person that you are sober? I think right. I'm saying it right. That, you know, people liked him for him. It wasn't because he was drinking the alcohol. He didn't have to, you know. Sometimes just acknowledging who you are. People like you for who you are, not for the made-up person you are because you're drinking something. People right. around you attending the events because they like who you are as a person. And that, to me, is the most genuine side of things, that if we as a culture could get used to just living in our own skin and not running, put the mask on, because that's what alcohol to me does. It puts the mask on to pretend that everything's okay. Even when I talked earlier about, you know, my own home renovation stuff, the kids aren't there, I could put the mask on, pretend everything is okay, and remodel a room and paint, you know, do all that painting. For a little bit while I was in, but I wasn't hurting anybody, right? I was just in my own personal home and space doing it. But I think the hard part, we as a human race have to acknowledge and get over that thing that we have to pretend to be somebody else when people like us just for who we are.
2: Right. Yeah. And you know, the thing is that the biggest critic to an alcoholic is themselves. Now, that's not always evident, because let's face it, alcohol doesn't bring out the best side of me. Many people like me. But what's going on in there is that no matter how much validation you can give someone who's struggling with any kind of a self-image, it's not going to get through until they contact, or at least they develop a relationship spiritually with who made them perfect as they are. No man is perfect, but you know, God loves you the way that he intended you to be, and the service that he intends for you to have with the world. It's when we get inside our own head and we think we could always do better, we're not doing it right. And for me, it was always trying to kind of figure out this whole spiritual thing. I didn't see any signs of God, so how did I know if I was even doing anything of value whatsoever? And in my story, it really took going through absolute rock bottom to get the gift of being forced to deal with my problem, and getting a sponsor who set me down and said, your entire MO is fear. Everything about you rests in fear. And I really had to sit down and analyze and do an inventory about just how much fear I had, and how I masked that through overacting, being the life of the party, like you said, the sloppiest drunk that could be there. They weren't necessarily laughing because I was just so entertaining. They were kind of laughing at the end there because I was a fool. And he pointed out, he said, 98% of all fears that human beings have never come to fruition. And we've got to learn to live in the now, not yesterday, and not what could or couldn't happen tomorrow.
0: Well, I think the tendency is to catastrophize everything. The worst case scenario every single time. But that's, if it's not happening, then it's not happening. Don't let fear drive all of those decisions, because sometimes, man, the doors that God allows to close are saving you from some grief. Believe me, saving you from grief that he's going to, hey, something, I've got something better for you planned. Just wait. It's not going to be what you expect on the path that you expect, but I've got something better. Just be patient and walk with me. I think that out of everything that I have learned, this has been a tough journey. Never in a million years that I think I'd be raising 4 kids with no dads around, you know, this has been tough. I mean, because they passed away in 2014 and 2015. You know, two of them are in the 30s. The other two are almost to their mid 20s. This has been tough to do this by myself. And yet I'm still standing and, you know, still I haven't succumbed to some challenges that might otherwise take me out. I say that all because I could have very well looked all of this as fear, driving everything driven by fear, and succumb to the same very thing that took Mark out. You know, the alcohol side of things. I feel very blessed that God has kept me on the straight and narrow, going through things. In your journey, and you mentioned having veterans come in and you know, participate in the discussions in your groups. What has been the one thing that has been critical for helping them on the success side of things? Because I'm a firm believer the community is really the answer. If we only are ever leaving all answers to fix all of our problems as veterans is the VA, then we're actually lying to ourselves about that. The community has lots of answers there. And even we talked about it before the show of some of those experiences post World War One and Two, and subsequently, the community has been the biggest response mechanism to help veterans come back home successfully.
2: Right. Right. Yeah. It's, when I'm sitting in the rooms and I discover somebody is a veteran, number one, it's almost inevitable that as they start to open up, which is a little slower with some of the veterans I've noticed, there's okay. a shell there that's hard for them to drop because they're coming again from a world of self-reliance, systemic ways of approaching everything, and now they're back home. They're dealing with what's in their head. They're dealing with the family that missed them, reintegration in general, getting to know the kids, and then they've developed this problem too. Once they do finally start to let a little bit of a guard down and realize I need help, I don't have power over this, I do hear the VA start to come up, and I think there's a sense of betrayal that they feel by acknowledging that the system in place doesn't always serve them. Now, this could just be my imagination, but it's something that I've seen a few times. And for us in the community that sees a sees a veteran that comes into the room, we have to tell them that's okay. Just like when I deal with someone who's had a bad religious experience, when they come in and they hear this is a program of finding a higher power, which you may or may not call God, these people are a little bit shell-shocked on, you know, how much loyalty should I still have to this organization, this church, all of that, and who am I betraying? And sometimes they have to acknowledge that maybe they felt betrayed. It's okay. Right now is the time to not sit there and point the finger. It's the time to look inward with you and develop that kind of inner spiritual dialogue and develop that relationship with a higher power after you have admitted you have a problem, you're powerless over it, and it's okay to ask for help. But yeah, we hear it all the time.
0: So that whole power thing, the acknowledgement is the biggest critical part. I mean, it's almost like, you know, the contract, you're signing the contract. I acknowledge I'm signing here. Having that self-reflection and accepting the self-responsibility is the hardest part out of all of that. Is that what I'm hearing?
2: Oh, absolutely. Absolutely. You know, it's when I'm running, and let's just use that figuratively, when we're running from ourselves, when someone actually calls you out on your BS, you can be angry, you can be hurt, but there's kind of a relief there And I know that after enough times of being behind the wheel drunk, some of the best sleep that I got during my binges were in the jail the night that I got arrested. It was when we finally had to succumb, to relent, to admit defeat. Only then, when you're on your back looking up, then can you see something that could actually help you.
0: The figurative bottom of the hill, the mm-hmm. bottom is the toughest. You know, like when I was talking about going hiking those Camino mountains, the downhill is worse than going uphill, because that perpetuation of falling until you get to the bottom, that's momentum goes and more things come with you when you're going down versus building up to go up. Does that make sense?
2: Yeah. You know, when you are at your rock bottom, then, you know, you can either sit there in the shame of it all, or you can kind of smile and know that all you can do is build from here. And so that's why we tell people that if it is giving you a problem and you have your innermost self telling you it's a problem, because we're not always going to listen to family. We're not always going to listen to the boss. But when it finally becomes that voice, your innermost self, you're hearing it. That's a beautiful thing, because if you're having that rock bottom, and I don't mean, you know, can't pay your bills, legal problems, but when you truly hit that rock bottom spiritually and you have to ask for help, that's when going back up the hill and building upon that really begins.
0: So I know when we talked last week, we talked about culture as a big thing. It's something I talked about earlier, even dealing with the circus last night. You know, the culture, the alcohol culture, and I'm not trying to take away from alcohol existing. There is a time and a place for it, but how do we, what's a good way we can start changing the culture? I see so many industries, whether it's the military or veterans, you know, we have all these different, you know, the local VSO, Veteran Service watering hole, you know, is a bar. We have different, you know, whether it's the sales industry, whether it's whatever, so many of these deals are built around alcohol. Daryl and I were talking earlier today about even the show Dallas. Remember the Dallas TV show? So much was built around alcohol in almost every scene, drinking, you know, a whiskey or whatever, right? So much of it is always the alcohol culture surrounds us. How do we change that, or, you know, just be able to operate? I'm going to use, you know, how do you operate in the culture that is so filled with references to alcohol?
2: Right. And, you know, here's the thing. The big problem with alcohol is anytime we watch the Super Bowl, nobody pays $1 million to run an ad for heroin. Yeah. It's not there. So, I mean, we have one of the most destructive substances to families and to health, leading to a lot of legal problems, that is taxable. It's totally legal. It's glamorized. It's glamorized in movies. It's glamorized in all culture. And, you know, the more stress you have, you can always rely that there's going to be a commercial on TV that shows you how to reward yourself after a hard day's worth of work. To know this, you know, this drink in your hand, in so many ways, validates your worthwhile. You know, and it shows the drink as the end goal. And when you were talking about the experience that you had of taking the kids to the circus, you know, if you were to talk to me about having a stressful day at work and being able to come home and not pour a glass of wine versus me having to take the kids years ago to the circus, I promise you, me taking the kids to the circus was going to get me drunker faster because, you know, our lives, our family lives. Now you get it.
0: it's this dichotomy. I got to deal with the kids at the circus, and they're going to be screaming, and they're going to be crazy, and we're going to hype up on sugar. And the only way I can get through it is to have a hard drink while I'm sitting there.
2: Yeah, and you know, the sad part of that, and something that I've had to learn in my program of recovery is, you know, that is proof right there that the addiction has a spiritual component to it.
0: Yeah.
2: I mean, look at that. If I have to drink more just to be in the company of my kids, my wife, the people that supposedly love me, and that I love, and that's not uncommon. You see that in the rooms a lot, but that's where we are most uncomfortable. And I don't think that that's where God wants us to be. It's about being able to sit down and just be and to have value. If our organizations, either, you know, work sales groups, example, rather than going out drinking, military, certain businesses focus on the family, how the family's doing. Mm-hmm. And, you know, one of the things that in Alcoholics Anonymous that I was shocked about, early in recovery, you don't think you're ever going to enjoy life again without a drink in your hand. It's all I know. But you only know what you don't know. And when I started seeing that there were camping trips, people were floating the river as you did, sober, whole communities that were going out rock climbing, that were going to dinner together, sitting in restaurants where that you would normally order a margarita and everybody's ordering a mocktail or a tea and having good conversation. You know, community is there. And if you think that it's becoming a problem, even if it's not full-blown rock bottom yet, I would encourage you to kind of maybe step into some of the rooms and seeing what kind of sober communities are out there. And there's a lot of them, because there's a life without a glass in your hand. There really is.
0: I think it's a slippery slope, you know, because we get back to telling the lies to ourselves. It's just one drink. It's just, you know, it's just only over time. And maybe that's what Mark thought, you know, it's just a drink. And I did not ever like it when he would ask me, can you stop at the liquor store? You know, my wanting to stop at the liquor store to get me something meant something different for me versus what he was going to take it as and, you know, go through a whole fifth in a night. You know, I mean, because he would finish the whole bottle of Crown easy. I mean, he'd want the half gallon. That's what he preferred. If I'd get that whole or whatever big size that is, it was a lot. You know, it would take me probably 3 years to go through that versus, and I'm just not a Crown person, but, you know, I'd go for the chocolate liquor that I could put a little bit of vodka in. I would be happy with that. I mean, it's just our approach to what alcohol would do in our life was different. I had a different motivation than what his experience was. His was the escapism, and that was very tough.
2: Well, and yeah, and it sounds, it definitely was probably the escapism, but also too spiritually, you know, and again, this is a chemical imbalance in the head, but there are spiritual components to it also. When you have someone that drinks the way that I drank, I had someone sit down and say, well, you never did really fill that God-sized hole when you kept pouring that into you, did you? And that's the thing. There's nothing wrong with anybody out there who can drink like a normal person. I envy them, and every alcoholic wants to be them, but we have to accept that we're not. So
0: that's weird that you bring this up, because God has always been a huge part of my life. So my alcohol side has been like this versus God is this, you know? I mean, I have had a very healthy relationship with God all these years. So my dabbling in the world, you know, worldly side of things has been pretty minimal But I, you know, that's been the, that was the weird thing that I remember talking with Mark about was, you know, him as an alcoholic. And I had, called him one time. This was when, after we had separated, and I was like, you have like the devil talking on your shoulder about all this stuff, you know? And he goes, yeah, the only person I hear is you. But he, but then he was flipping and saying that I was this holy roller because I was going to church and I was just, I was, God was my answer to get through all of this. It always has been through all of these trials that I've gone through, car wreck, two divorces, both guys passing away. God has always been my answer. It has not been alcohol. You know, it's, I'm not saying it didn't ever become a occasional answer. I'm not going to say I didn't ever get drunk. I have, but I've typically done it at home and it wasn't hurting anybody. So I don't know.
2: Well,
0: I just,
2: no, I totally hear you. And, you know, the funny thing is that in the 1930s, when the psychologist, Carl Jung, he was trying to deal with some alcoholics that would come in, and the psychiatric community realized that this was a hopeless disease. There was no pop psychology that could seem to cure the alcoholic. And he had heard about some of the development that was going on with the Oxford group and with the early formation of Alcoholics Anonymous. And he wrote a letter to Dr. Bob and to Bill Wilson because he had heard about the program that they were putting together. And he started referring some of the alcoholic patients that were coming to them to look into the program that they were developing. And what he had come up with the conclusion of, and he wrote this in a letter to Dr. Bob, he said that he had felt that the alcoholic was trying to have some kind of spiritual connection and that they were constantly chasing that. And he knew that he could lose his license if he tried to even suggest anything like that. So he took great risk to recommend that the 12-step program might work. And as it started to, you know, we look at it and we realize just how much turning your will and your life over to a higher power. And again, we emphasize this is a spiritual program. It's not a religious program. So if you come in, if you have a resentment against the church, set that aside because this isn't about the church. It's about inner self, inner peace.
0: That's so interesting you bring that up because I don't know if you are aware, you know, the Revivalist radio show on Mondays at 3 with myself and my co-host, the, you know, Daryl Hartley. We talk about kind of this very thing in a way that, you know, it's a veteran ministry geared towards moral injury, healing, and recovery. We're talking about soul repair when you're replacing God with alcohol. You're replacing God in your life with whatever addiction it is that you have. Could be shopping, could be drugs, could be sex, could be whatever else. You're replacing that hole that you talked about a while ago, that hole of God, you're replacing him in your life with something else and expecting different results in the healing and recovery side of things. I don't know. This is great food for thought to lead into Monday because, you know, we're doing our Genesis recap. So have about a minute left. I think it's what the time says, about a minute before the closing video. What's one question I should have asked but didn't ask?
2: Oh, goodness. well, you know, I mean, we've talked a lot about, you know, spiritually. I think maybe you should have asked what's it look like now and what's that walk look like now. And here's what I always try to tell people. You know, when we turn off the alcohol, we still have that hole. And I was a dry drunk for 2 years without the program, a 12-step program. My blood pressure was through the roof. My pulse rate was at 105 at rest, 2 years sober.
0: Wow.
2: And I had a doctor tell me, you can't get your pulse rate down you're going to have a pacemaker. When I started into AA, within 4 months, my blood pressure went to normal. Nothing had changed in the drinking, except I started feeling a connection with God. And I don't see God in the headlights. I haven't had a burning bush moment yet. What I tell people about this, it's all about listening, doing the next right thing. When you don't know what else to do, you can help. You can walk over. If you're completely powerless over everything, you can offer to help somebody somehow, some way. Yeah. And when I'm doing the next right thing, if I adjust my rearview mirror and I've just kept going,

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Wisdom to share. If you listen this week, so pull up a chair and stay

0: Hi, my name is Daryl, and I'm a veteran.
1: Hey, I'm Travis. I'm an Air Force veteran.
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0: Well, hello, everybody. Welcome to Conversations with Yvette. Happy Sunday. Hopefully, everybody's had a great weekend. I have a wonderful guest waiting in the wings. But before we get to him, a couple of books I wanted to give a shout out to. So the first one is by a previous guest author, Michael Alexander Payne, also a veteran, Unshaken Resolve. You can find this book on Amazon. A wonderful read, a wonderful guest. Second, a big shout out to my friend Tim Thomas, also a veteran out of Australia. And he sent me a book, his book called Fight, Flight, Feel. And again, this is another wonderful book from a veteran all the way across into Australia. So a big shout out to Tim. Thank you so very much. And if you're interested in getting that book, you can contact me at Conversations with a Vet, and I will get you the information on how you can get one. So please help me welcome my guest, Bo Ramsey.
1: Hello.
0: Hello. How are you this evening?
1: Doing well. How are you?
0: I'm doing great. Thank you so very much for joining tonight. I appreciate it. I know you've been pretty busy. Lots of things going on. So let me ask you this. It's a question I ask all my guests right out the gate, is to tell me a little bit about who Bo was as a child.
1: Oh, as a child, like most, just rambunctious. Always trying to see what made things work. I'd tear things apart, not even knowing how to put them back together. And most of the time couldn't put them back together, but I just wanted to know the internal workings. I always wanted to excel, always wanted to be something better than what I was before. So sports was always big. I would wrestle, I would play football, baseball, tried basketball, not the best at it, but that's what I would do.
0: So. Nice. And was the military something that you'd always wanted to do, or was it just something that popped into your mind? What was it that made you decide to join the military, and specifically the branch that you chose?
1: Well, my dad, he had joined the Navy and went through boot camp and became a corpsman. And my uncle, he was a recon in the Marine Corps during the Vietnam War. And I'd always, you know, kind of had some talk around it and everything. And I was kind of torn between the sports, playing sports at college or whether going in the military. I got actually hooked up to go do the workouts for football for the summer, and decided, hey, this ain't what I want to do. And I knew right then, hey, I contacted a Marine Corps recruiter. He came out to the house, he talked to me, and 2 days later, I'm at Parris Island.
0: 2 days. Yeah. Holy cow. And so with that, so within 2 days, like, you didn't do anything in advance, any kind of that early
1: I had signed up for the I guess they called
0: delayed entry.
1: Yes, the delayed entry program with another guy. The recruiter called me and said, hey, there's been a opening up to come. If you want to go right now, then let's go. And I was like, do I really want to do it, or do I want to continue? And it just, something in my head said, hey, let's go with it. And so that's what I did, and out I went.
0: So when you signed the papers to go,
1: yes,
0: did you have an open contract, or did you have a specific MOS that you signed up for?
1: Well, listening to my uncle and some of the stuff he went through, I wanted to go infantry. That's where I wanted to go. So that's what I went through. I wanted to go 311 the whole way.
0: Okay. When you first step off that bus, so we're going back a little way, it's going to stretch that memory. What was going through your mind when they first step on the bus and they are yelling for you to get off and get off?
1: Well, I was nervous, you know, getting on the bus. I'm like, yo, what am I getting into? And we take the drive. I'm nervous. and the drive there, looking out the windows. I finally fall asleep. Next thing I know, the lights come on. They're up on the bus. They're screaming, "Hey, get off!" Blah, blah, blah, blah, blah. And it just, you know, it's like, what have I got into? So that we get off, get on the yellow footprints, and it was chaos from that point on.
0: I bet it was. And did you give any thought to stepping onto those yellow footprints in the history of those who stood on it before you?
1: Well, like I said, my uncle and everything that he did during Vietnam, that's always been something through my childhood that I've cherished, because I know that, you know, when they served, they came home, and it wasn't something that they actually came home to people with open arms. When they came back, they were sometimes spit on, as he was. They were called names and everything, and it was one of those, it hurt, but I knew what he sacrificed and what he thought, because although he wouldn't talk about it a lot, there were things that he would mention. It wasn't until after boot camp that he really opened up to a lot with me.
0: Which makes a lot of sense, I think. And, you know, the fact that he probably felt like you now have an understanding, you're one of the brothers, if you will.
1: Right.
0: So tell me about boot camp. What was that like for you?
1: Oh, you're talking about Paris Island?
0: Yes.
1: There was a lot of it that I really enjoyed. The structure, I really liked that, you know, we knew what we were doing, where we were going. They had to, some of it's reflective and some of it is actually, you know, I knew before going that they were going to be hard. They were going to be pushing you everything they got, just like through wrestling and football. They're trying to get everything that they're trying to get out of you. Put you in real life situations the best they can. But actually being in there with all these guys that are going through the same thing, the moments that they had, and just trying to understand, you know, this is what they're trying to get from me. They're doing it in unorthodox ways, but they're trying to instill in you discipline and try to put pressure on you so that you can perform under pressure. So I knew that to begin with. So it was one of those things that I enjoyed the brotherhood of boot camp. I thought it was weird because we never really could communicate together and everything, because when we start to talk, oh, no talking, or this, that. But yet you could feel, because we're all going through the same things. We're all, you know, getting in trouble for the same things. I was one of those that, you know, when the drum started to come up and say something, I thought it was funny. So I would laugh, and I'd have to start doing push-ups and crunches and everything. And then all of a sudden they come up and say, all right, you need to pick somebody out of the line to come up and help you out. And that put me in a bad position, because here I laughed and did that. Now I got to get somebody up there and pay for my bad. So that made me feel like, you know, I need to watch myself so that I'm not getting somebody else, you know, and vice versa. It just, you build a brotherhood with that is through unorthodox ways, but it's like nothing else. Even today, we stay in touch. The beauty of social media and everything is that, hey, I can send them a text or send them a, you know, something, they can get back with me. So I right. love it, you know.
0: Yeah.
1: But so that was my Paris Island.
0: What was the hardest part for you of becoming a Marine?
1: Getting past myself, really. You know, with wrestling, football, I've been pushed to limits. But with the Marine Corps and actually boot camp, they took me to where I thought my limit was. They took me past that and so far beyond and showed me that I had so much more to give. They showed me that, you know, my leadership skills, my everything. It's amazing that, you know, they can take 18 to 23-year-old kids and put that much discipline, that much just instruction into them and give them that confidence that they can do what they want to. Right. And that's what it did for me. It's one of those things that I tell my kids, you know, it's not the good things that I remember the most. It's the things that really were the worst and, sorry for lack of words, sucked, but,
0: no, you're good.
1: But, those are the things that I remember the most because, they changed me and they made me the person that I am because I was able to live through them, adapt and be better than the problems that I had.
0: Well, that's wonderful. So when did you first truly feel like you earned the title of Marine?
1: Well, we didn't have the crucible then. So we didn't actually do a crucible and they hand over the EGA. So it wasn't until actually the graduation day on the parade deck when it was done and over that, you know, I've made it, I can breathe. And then the whole realization that, hey, this was just the beginning. I've got a whole different thing going that I have no idea where I'm going to be sent. I don't have no idea really what I'm going to be doing, you know, other than I'm infantry. So here we go.
0: Right. So rolling into that, where did your Marine Corps career take you first?
1: First, because it was infantry, it took me to Camp Geiger. And Camp Geiger it was great. It was a little small. Had the barracks type, you know, mm-hmm. with all the people. And we would do a lot of infantry skills. With the rifle, we would go out and actually set up defenses, offenses, and learn the different things from fire team to squad to platoon, just the basics of what we're going to be doing later on as we engage into our infantry lifestyle. So it was good. I was actually... we had a guy that actually spent some time with the French Foreign Legion, and we used to call him Humps when we would go on long hikes. So we'd call him Humps. So, and he would do it barefooted, and I was like, "How do you do this? You know, wow. I get blisters all over my feet and everything, and here you're doing it barefooted." And but that's one of the things that I remember about Camp Geiger more than anything.
0: That's amazing. That's amazing. From there, what was your next location that you went to?
1: From Camp Geiger, I went to MCBH Hawaii, Kaneohe Bay.
0: Wow. And,
1: yes, I was at Kaneohe Bay and with the 3rd Battalion, 3rd Marines. Kilo Company and it was a eye-awakening experience.
0: How so?
1: I show up on an island and it's just about dark, so you can't see anything. And then they take us over to the base, and it looks amazing, sounds amazing, and you go up there and you're supposed to check in. So I go to check in, nobody's there, and they're like, "Well, you're good, we'll come back." And so I'm like, "Okay, what do I do now? Mm-hmm. So then I had to check in the next day, and I could see all around, and Hawaii's awesome, especially back then. I went back probably 5 years ago to Marine Corps Base Hawaii, and it is totally different. There's so many buildings there that I didn't recognize really. I was like, you know, this is where I believe our place used to be, but I can't for honestly tell you that's where it was. So, it was good, and checking in was good. We were short on staff in NCOs during the time. I guess the billets were short, or they just let some people off. So for the longest time, Lance Corporals and above, or basically it was Lance Corporals and below. You had a few corporals, a few sergeants, and there were no staff. Maybe a one or two gunny, and that was it. So you had at times corporals and lance corporals filling up squad and platoon sergeant positions.
0: Well, that's so nuts.
1: It is, but
0: when you think about, I mean, like today, right? And you compare it to today's world, so that's a lot of responsibility for a lance corporal and a corporal.
1: It really was. The guys that I know that did it and everything, they were great. They knew their jobs. They worked hard at it. And it just ran smooth. Like I said, you're taking 18, 23-year-old people, and they're putting out there, and, man, they're rocking and rolling with everything they got. That's why I love the military. That's why I love my guys. They take it serious, and it's just when you do that, man, you are awesome. And so
0: tell me a bit. How long were you there for?
1: That's one of those where we would deploy out, come back, deploy out, come back, and we do different things. For the total, I was there from 94 to 98.
0: Okay.
1: But during the time, we would go to Okinawa, and we do a 6 month thing there. We went to Australia. We went to Alaska. We went to Korea. We were all over different places. So it was one of those things I knew about infantry was that, hey, you're going to go see the world. You're going to be great. So, but we were probably 6 months or so every time we come back in actually Hawaii.
0: Okay. All right. So out of all of those locations that you were deployed to, did you have a favorite?
1: Oh, for different reasons, there's a couple of different. Australia was great because it had so many different environments, I guess you could. You had the Tully Jungle. You had a desert. You had, you know, just different things that were there. The people were awesome. So that was great. Alaska. You go there, and then you're flying through the helicopters through all these rivers, and you're just looking at the scenery, and it's beautiful. It's like, where can you pay for this type of it's you know, awesome. And then you get out on the ground, and it's quagmire, and it's kind of moving with you like a waterbed. So,
0: oh wow,
1: it's hard to say really a favorite, because they each different. I'll tell you the one I didn't like the most was Korea. We were there during the winter, and it was raining. It was freezing. And we would get warm chow, and when we get the actual chow in it, it was raining on it, and by the time you got it, it was cold. So it was always your camis were frozen, your socks were frozen. Everything we tried to do, just, you know, it was good training, but it was not fun at
0: all. Right. All right. And what was your total length of time in service?
1: 4 years.
0: Four years
1: active, 4 years inactive.
0: So what is something about your Marine Corps experience that people who haven't served would probably never understand?
1: The level of brotherhood that you get just by earning the Eagle, Globe, and Anchor. It's a fraternity that you can find people that you are Marine, they're in the Marines without ever asking. Yeah, it's just one of those things that, you know you're a brother, you can feel it. You were Marine Corps. Yes. Who'd you serve with? You know, it's one of those things. And then once you even see them, it's like you served your whole life with them. They're your best bud and your friends from then on. It's my wife, kids all the time. She goes, you can smell them out, you know, and you're sitting all the way across the bar. And how'd you know he was a Marine? And it's like, yeah, you know, it's just one of those things.
0: You kind of have that air about you. A lot of Marines have that air.
1: Yeah.
0: About them. Right. More outspoken than some other branches too.
1: Yeah. Yeah. Well,
0: and I'm not saying that's a bad thing, just so you know. So, with that, some of the most funny or memorable stories that, you know, you might be able to share from your time in the Corps.
1: Oh, there's, we were on this was in Alaska. One time we were doing a 14 click movement, force on force against the Army. And it was supposed to have lasted a week. And we came across people in a defense that were set up for Army. And we snuck in. They had their netting up and everything, but they weren't around any of their stuff. So we came in, we stole a lot of their ammunition, their stuff, and took it off and brought it back. And that 14-click force-on-force got called quick, and we were going to be awarded for doing it. And the CO had got us some beer and put it in the building, and next day we're going to have a big party. And some Marines decided they didn't want to wait on it, so they break in to the building and steal that beer. And so we went back to work the next day instead of having a party. So it's one of those things that, you know, Marines adapt, overcome, and we acquire stuff through it's just what we did.
0: That's pretty funny. So tell me how your military service affected your family.
1: When I was growing up, I don't know how it affected them really, other than I didn't get to come home much. My family now, it's affected them because my son actually joined the Marine Corps, and he went into heavy equipment, and he had a good run at that. So I think that's one of my big prides is that, you know, my son is a Marine also.
0: Oh, that's awesome.
1: Yeah.
0: And speaking of the next generation going back, going into the military, if somebody was thinking about or considering joining the Marine Corps, what things would you tell them?
1: Do it. I encourage everybody, not just the young, but even if you're older and can fit the age range or whatever, take that, get that experience, get the confidence that comes with actually serving, and the pride that comes with knowing that you were willing to give everything that you had for the country that we're at. America's beautiful. We have so many rights and liberties that come, but it's by a price, and it's by the price of the people that were willing to put their name down for, you know, doing exactly what, you know, serving. So, you know, some of them served through peacetime, some of them served through war, but they were all willing at any time to give their life for what they believed in. And that is, you know, the rights that we live by today.
0: So let's go back a little bit to when you made the decision that you wanted to separate out from the Marine Corps.
1: Right.
0: What made you decide you wanted to leave, and what was it like for you as far as resources that were provided?
1: The resources were okay. I think they probably could have been a little better. And when my son got out, it was actually better than when I did. The reasons, I guess, some of what, there were new people coming in that, say challenge authority a little bit. And there were older Marines that were getting busted down for doing basically, and it was
0: I kind of lost your audio a little.
1: So that was.
0: Oh, there you are. I missed that part.
1: One of the issues.
0: We kind of lost your audio a little bit.
1: So that kind of. I was like, do I want to make a career out of this? When they're having such a hard time with that.
0: Okay. And what was the biggest lesson that you carried from the Marines into civilian life? Can you hear me? Bo, can you hear me?
1: Sorry, hold on. Are you there?
0: Can you hear me now?
1: Are you there?
0: Can you hear me? Hello.
2: Can you hear me? Hello.
1: Yeah, I can hear you. I'm sorry.
0: I can hear me too.
2: I can hear me too.
0: An echo.
1: Sorry. Echo. Oh.
0: How about now? Can you still hear me? Can you still hear me, Bo?
2: Can you still hear me, Paul?
1: I can hear you, but I apologize. Trying to figure out how to put it off of that. So,
0: you should be able to put it maybe just.
2: Should be okay. Able to put it maybe
0: just.
2: Okay.
0: Oh. Just on hit the just speaker on the your speaker phone. On your phone.
1: I apologize.
2: How about now? Nope.
1: Well, I can hear you, but go ahead. Are we good?
0: Well,
2: we have
0: an echo. Are you still with me?
2: An echo. Still with me?
1: Yes.
0: Okay. I guess we're just going to have to power through. So apologies, everybody who's out there. You're going to hear it twice.
1: Sorry.
0: All right. If you could, tell us what Semper Fi means to you. Beyond the words.
1: Semper Fidelis, always faithful. That means that we are going to be there for you. We're going to, like, it goes back to the brotherhood. And it transcends generations, actually. We've actually took a group of the Marine Corps League up to Washington, D.C., and we visited the museum. We visited all the different things, had a great time, and actually discussed, you know, the cauldron. That we would pass, and it was an embracement, not just from the Vietnam area people, the all the way through to present day, and we were it's just an acknowledgement that, hey, I've got your back and I'll always be there for you. And that's what it is. Hey, it's not just a word. It's an oath that is inbred into you. And I feel it because I still get messages from my friends that will surprise me all the time. So, hey, we're going to come down. We're going to give you this. Or, hey, I'm thinking about you. Or, you know, so. It is always faithful. It's always there.
0: And what does the Eagle Globe and Anchor mean to you in your life today?
1: Oh, pride. I can see the EGA, and it's just something that I have pride for myself. I have pride for my country, and I have pride for... If somebody else displaying it, I have pride for them, because I know what they gave to get that EGA. I know what it means to them. I know what it means to the country. So that's one of those things for the EGA.
0: And what would you say to a veteran who might be struggling to find their place after service?
1: After service, reach out. 22 strong, you know. There's always somebody that's going to be there. Everybody's got their daily life, and it pulls you away from what you think you need to do. But you can never be there enough for somebody. So reach out, talk to them. You'll find help in different avenues, different ways, people that you never thought. And it transcends the services. It's not just Marine Corps. It's not just Air Force, Navy. We give each branch our own little different, you know, hazing, you know, hey, you know, department of this. Y'all are just a shuttle for us, you know, and this and that. But when it comes down to it, we all did the same thing. We put our hand over there and said, hey, we're going to take care of America. We're going to take care of the people that are there. And that's what it was about. So reach out, because we all love each other and love the service that we had. And that's what we want to take care of. We're one person, one nation, and it's under God.
0: Tell me for you, how was it when you came back into civilian life? Did you already have a job?
1: I did not. Not when I first came back. And it was one of those, I'm still confident because, you know, the Marines put in that, hey, you can do anything. You can tackle a tank if you want to. So I knew that, you know, I'd be okay. And I joined the sheriff's department, and it was just a good fit. It was one of those things that I did well in and was able to thrive through.
0: How long did you, were you in the sheriff's department?
1: I started as a jailer right in 98. And I did everything from road officer, investigations, captain, chief deputy. And I retired in 2024.
0: Nice. What do you think communities could do better to support our veterans?
1: One thing that I've seen through the years is that finding a place. I've been a big part of the Marine Corps League. I've been the VFW. I've seen the and discussed with the American Legion and everything as far as that. Somebody knows to go, there's organizations out there, but they go to find these people. Where do they go to actually talk to somebody? And I would love to see a my county, a place that housed VFW, American Legion, the Marine Corps League, all in one place, and a veteran can go there and say, hey, I want to be a part of this organization so that I can continue my brotherhood. I continue my service to my community. I can, just be a part of that again. So I would, that's one to see in brick and mortar area where they can go.
0: Right. Because I noticed a lot more VFW are closing.
1: Yes. I wondered, this is just a thought from mine, because we, unfortunately, Vietnam veterans, the VVA, they are getting older and dying out. And they're dissolving, so that's going. And a lot of those were core members within our VFWs and our American Legions and other the other establishments. So we need to find a way to bridge those gaps between those to keep these veteran service organizations open for the ones that need something to continue and give them that that brotherhood that they had before.
0: What resources are you familiar with or aware of in your area?
1: Oh, well, like we have VSOs. Yeah, we have VSOs. In my area, we have some at the county administration office that they will sign you up and, when you get out for medical, they'll help you fill out paperwork for education, home loan, all kinds of different things. If you go on to the VA.com, you got so many different other things. You can actually get emails that send you updates on everything. So in today's world where the internet has is a influx of information, you can sign up for so many different things. But in our area, the VA, the American Legion, VFW, we got the Marine Corps League. Those are the ones that we have here.
0: Nice. If anybody in the comments has any questions for Bo, go ahead and get those put out there for me now.
2: So
0: Jason says, so, thank you for your Jason time and says, service, sir.
2: Thank Semper you for Fi. Your time and service, sir. Semper Fi.
1: Semper Fi.
0: Timothy says, Semper Fi, Bo.
2: Timothy says, Semper Fi, Bo.
1: Semper Fi.
0: Jason says also that Alaska is on
2: Jason
0: the bucket
2: says
0: list
2: also
0: for
2: that
0: him.
2: Alaska is on the bucket list for him.
1: I and from the central Alaska to the shoreline is two different Alaskas too. We went back for a cruise and it was totally different.
0: Oh wow. My grandmother so, was the cook for the 49er in Alaska.
1: Oh, nice.
2: In Alaska.
1: Nice.
0: Yeah. Yeah. Let's see. Did I miss anything? What words do you want to share with people about veterans that you think people should know?
2: You think people should know?
1: Wow. People should know. I guess if I was putting it in the aspect of what we've been talking about, I would say Memorial Day. Really reflect back on that and think about the honors and privileges that we are afforded every day of our life. The people that we pay respects for, they're the ones that we owe everything we have. They laid their lives down. They paid the ultimate sacrifice so that we can gripe about things that you know, really they didn't have a chance to. So please take that time to reflect back and honor not only the ones that lost their lives, but the families that lost the loved one, because they also paid that ultimate sacrifice of losing a loved one. You know, every veteran that you'll ever come across will say, I was proud to serve, pretty much. We love America. We love what it stands for. We don't always agree with the chief staff or what's going on, but America and the people is the core of what we're doing, and our rights as the people is what we fight for, and that's why it's important that we remember those that came before us.
0: So tell me what you're up to nowadays.
2: Tell me what you're up to nowadays.
1: Oh, now, well, I went to run for sheriff in Warren County, and I lost that campaign. But I fall back on teaching scuba diving in Nashville. Scuba Nashville, and that's what I do now. Looking to possibly go back to road work with the police department.
0: Okay, nothing wrong with that.
2: Okay, nothing wrong with that.
1: Not at all.
0: And you still have that drive to serve and to help.
2: You still have that drive to serve and to help.
1: Always, always. I think that's one of the things that most veterans have is a call to service. Something, no matter what it is, hey, I need to help somebody do something, or I want them to see what I saw, or I want to help them get to where they want to be.
0: Yeah, that's huge. Yeah. And you find that in most veterans. They continue to help serve.
2: They continue to help serve.
0: Right. Their community,
2: etc.
0: Bo, I'm not seeing any other questions.
2: I do want to say thank you very much for taking the time out of your day.
1: Oh, you're great. Thank you.
0: And if you want to hold tight for me, I'm going to
2: go ahead and wrap up.
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0: So for everybody else,
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0: And with any luck, we can find a guest for next Sunday. 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

0: 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I say again, Irene.
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7: 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Hey!
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6: I'm ordering you to undergo a 60-day outpatient rehabilitation program. Good luck.
4: Nah, I'm not doing that. Do you know what the VA's put me through?
9: If you have a brain in your head, you're going to listen to me right now. Because the next time you try to provoke a lethal response from law enforcement, you might not have an angel sitting on your shoulder.
4: The courts think that you're going to fix me.
10: I hate to disappoint you, but I can't fix you. That's your job, not mine.
4: Did you know that your father got out?
11: He's a dangerous man, Calvin. Be careful.
12: We came back, and they spat on us at the airport. No homecoming parade, no celebrations.
4: You can't pretend like you have any idea what it's like to be in combat.
10: No, but what I do know is this field of work that I've dedicated my life to has helped a lot of people.
11: When you got back, something was different. It wasn't that you'd changed. You'd been replaced.
10: You lose your morality when you go to war. And the hard part is coming back to a civilian society that doesn't have any idea what's going on in your head.
13: It's hard to believe my enemy is the man I used to be.
12: I bet you wonder, where's my tribe? And I ain't talking about no friendship neither. I'm talking about brotherhood.
10: What is it that you truly want, Calvin?
4: I just want to wake up in the morning and feel something.
12: Our pain is relative, son. Sometimes we gotta fall apart to find ourselves all over again.
10: Wait for me there, wait for me there. You are willing to give your life for your country. Now maybe you can try living for it.
4: What are you feeding this guy? Look what the...

0: 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Section 107 of the Copyright Act. 1. The purpose and character of the use, including whether such use is of commercial nature or is for non-profit educational purposes. 2. The nature of the copyrighted work. 3. The amount and substantiality of the portion used in relation to the copyrighted work as a whole. 4. The effect of the use upon the potential market for or value of the copyrighted work.
1: What does a life after service look like? Kicking back? Taking it easy? We believe it looks a little different. It looks like leading for all veterans, helping shape policies to make certain they get the benefits they've earned, and ensuring every veteran's voice is heard. It looks like advancing to meet today's veterans where they are, lifting them up, and strengthening the bond that unites us. It looks like rolling up our sleeves, serving those in need, and cleaning up our communities to make them better for everyone. Because a veteran's mission never truly ends, and neither does ours. 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
2: 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Be your strongest combination. Speaking of combinations, I'm sitting there. I'm in Military Creator Con, Arlington, Texas, in April, and I'm doing my thing, thinking my due, and Mar-a-Lago hands me this package that says Tactical Snacks. I'm like, well, what is this? Let's try this out. And I open them up, and I was addicted. Not too sweet, not too gummy. I mean, they were just right. Like I was Goldilocks. And so I got a chance to meet the founder of Tactical Snacks, Greg Potapinko, who's with me right now. He's going to talk to me about his service in the military, Military Creator Con, his business ventures, all that. Greg, welcome to the show. I'm so happy to have you here.
3: Hi, Travis. Thank you for the invitation, and I'm glad to reconnect. Well, I guess 3 months after.
2: Yeah.
3: The Military Creator Con show. I'm glad we were able to set it up.
2: Absolutely, absolutely. It was a great time. And, you know, thank you for your support. What did you think about Military Creator Con while we're on the subject?
3: I felt like it was an event that, you know, just learning a little bit about the backstory. It started as a meetup during like a bigger influencer event that wasn't, I guess, military connected. And now it's standing on its own 2 feet, and it's got its own, you know, audience. So I think it was pretty well put together for like the first like big boy pants event that they were able to put on. And here they're growing for next year in a, you know, bigger and better location. So yeah, I always love to see veteran related events gain momentum and bring people together, because that's what it's all about.
2: Absolutely. Ladies and gentlemen, Canada does have a very storied history in, you know, World War One, World War Two, and other conflicts. And so it's always a surprise when people think, well, Canada served. Like, yeah, they actually did. A lot, by the way. Greg, what did you do in the Canadian Army, and how did you come to join the Canadian military?
3: So yeah, I've served in the Canadian Army as a reservist in the reserve force since 2000 until 2023. So I did 23 years in the reserves, started as a private, and retired as a warrant officer. So you know, kind of rose through the ranks. Through how did I join? It was through a high school program. We had a kind of co-op program in high school where you could basically get some school credits and

0: serve in the military, and I think they were selling it as a more of a summer term thing, which I think didn't produce good quality candidates because it was kind of like a I'll do the summer and I'm out type of person. So I applied through that program. I actually didn't get the school co-op. I ended up being contacted a year after, actually after I graduated high school already, but I still went in and I stayed on throughout my time in university because it was basically guaranteed employment throughout the year and all the summers when you do all the courses and stuff. And then stayed on after. And next thing you know, it's been 23 years. So,
1: What did you do, or what are you doing in the Canadian military?
0: yeah, I was in an infantry unit called the 48th Highlanders of Canada, and basically just a light infantry unit. We did all the light infantry shit. Do you want to expand more or?
1: No, that's fine. That's fine.
0: Okay,
1: I would be interested. Canada is a big place. Which province or state in Canada were you from, or did you serve out of? Because I'm right below Montreal or Quebec, excuse me. And when I go to northern Vermont or New Hampshire or Maine, about 50 miles before the Canadian border, all of a sudden I see French, signs in French and people speaking French. In the other day, when I was in, last month when I was in Vermont, I was a mile from the Canadian border, and Canadians would come over and go to this place to hang out for the weekend, and it was just like one big happy family. So I'm always curious because, that's a very different experience than someone say in Ottawa or, Vancouver.
0: I'm based in Toronto, so this is in Ontario. It's the English speaking part. I do enjoy going to Quebec, and also I am on the Epic Military Pass with Vail Resorts, so that actually calls for an annual trip to Vermont because they have some properties there that take the military pass, and it's extended to the Allied militaries, the Brits, the Canadians, the Australians as well, which is like a great deal for anybody who's into skiing or snowboarding, by the way. But I'm an English speaking part, and the unit was based in downtown Toronto. It's got a rich history, founded by a Scottish community here 125 years ago. So
1: All right, last couple of questions about Toronto. Maple Leafs.
0: I mean, I'm not a huge fan of the local teams, but they do exist. The Leafs, the Jays, and the Raptors. So,
1: And the Argonauts, the CFL team.
0: that's right. Yeah.
1: Yeah.
0: And we just hosted the World Cup
1: Yeah.
0: too.
1: Yeah.
0: And
1: Yeah.
0: Canada did okay.
1: It was a good time. It's a good time. So again, ladies and gentlemen, I'm gonna set the stage. I'm working the registration booth at Military Creator Con in Arlington, Texas, and we're seeing all the VIPs come through. And there's a box of little green baggies, like you get out of a vending machine or from a gas station, just like that. And it said tactical snacks. And I'm like, okay, I've heard of tactical sunglasses, tactical pens, tactical this, tactical toilet paper, but not tactical snacks. And I tried them, and the first impression was they weren't too sweet, Greg. It didn't taste like candy, but it was also very like rewarding to get through the bag. And then I'm like, okay, I gotta get more of this stuff. So of all the things that veterans can get into, it always amazes me different things that veterans do get into and work on. What led you to say, you know what, we need some like better snacks for us to eat when we're being active? What caused that?
0: Well, it's actually a combination of factors, but it's a great question. I'm glad you asked it. So, you probably remember when you're in the military and you're going through like a boring or difficult or sucky situation, and usually you can't really relax or go have a cigarette if you're a smoker or whatever. But it's raining, you're wet, you're tired, you haven't slept in a while, and then just miserable. Somebody breaks out a bag of sour worms or something and passes it around, and it immediately kind of elevates the situation and boosts morale a little bit. So that was kind of something that I had in the back of my mind. When I also thought, look, there's all these better for you snacks being made. There's the whole like low sugar movement going on. People are trying to eat more healthy in general, but no brands are really speaking to like our community. There's nothing really being made that's super healthy in the that's talking to the veterans, the first responders. And I thought, why not? And I went to Reddit and looked at some threads about like what is the best range snack, what's the best field snack, what's the best patrol snack from like cops and the military. And consistently in the top three or five, it was gummy candy. There was like other things like jerky and nuts and protein bars. And I figured, well, I'm a pretty healthy eater. I'm pretty fit, and I want to do something to benefit, the community that gave me so much, and I want to kind of give back. So that's why I thought it would be a good product to make. And the name was kind of a bit of a joke, but it was also almost like a Reddit meme, tactical snacks. But I felt like, why be so serious? I don't want to be this like very kind of serious, I'm a healthy food brand. That's more just, like a little bit of self-irony, a little bit of the military humor type stuff where we always make fun of each other just to kind of also boost morale. So that's why I wanted to go into making something healthy and fun for the community.
1: That's the thing I got. Some of these snacks you get them, the healthy snacks from like REI and those other stores, and it's very serious, know this, know that, but all good for you. And it's like, well, there's no fun there. These snacks didn't take themselves too seriously, and it was fun. It's like a little kid, and I don't know about you, Greg, but in the Marine Corps, we'd throw hands over the Tootsie Rolls and the MREs. I mean, we'd go heavy for those. So it's a very important part of the military experience. But I thought they were fun.
0: No, thank you. That's exactly the point. And yeah, we've had the same experience with our, they're called IMPs, that have Skittles or M&Ms or some other like brands in there, and we'll trade them. And when we tr work with American forces, we swap MREs for IMPs and just kind of see, what's everybody got. The Tabasco sauce
1: Ah,
0: was
1: yes.
0: one of the hottest commodities there, passing that around, but we didn't have those at the time. But no, that's exactly like it's a relatable thing that even though like we're kind of on each respective side of the border, we can immediately connect over that fact, right? So like you bring a story and I immediately resonate with it, and I think that's the intent of like having some sort of a community feeling built around the brand. So it's not just a product that has only, 3 grams of sugar and 80% less calories than the leading brand and doesn't use any, corn syrup or stuff that you cannot pronounce or red dye number five, you know what I mean? So, that's why.
1: Now I did look at the calorie count. I'm like, okay, because I mean, can I make a confession, Greg? I was to bag number five before I looked at the actual wrapper, because I got with Julie and Ashley and a couple others, I took their bags out of their gift bags. I figured they wouldn't miss them that much. But I look at the nutrition information. I'm like, wow, there's not that much sugar. And there's not that many calories. And then, okay, there's not a lot of like the, I'm used to saying like with Skittles, it's all these dyes and other things, and it's really like basic. And I'm curious, how did you formulate? I mean, you talked about it, right? But you really had to work to get the formula right so it would taste good and also, ship and be good. And that had to take some work to do.
0: It did take quite a bit of like work finding the right partner. Like I'm not a food scientist, I'm not a flavorist. Don't really have much experience in the food industry. Like, I have experience in e-commerce and digital marketing, and we can maybe dive into that
1: Oh, we're
0: in a
1: going
0: minute.
1: to.
0: But yeah, essentially, it was finding the right partners who had the experience, building similar products for, other brands, and working with them, just kind of outlining the requirements and saying what I want to see, what I don't want to see. It was more on like what I don't want to see in there. Like, my criteria was like simple, short list of ingredients, nothing that people cannot pronounce, and kind of like low sugar, lower calorie, and amazing flavor and taste. And that was really kind of the left and right arc that I've given them, and they were able to kind of knock it out of the park because they were already experienced in making these types of products. And then similar process I repeated when we launched our protein energy cookie, which you haven't sampled at the show, which is actually we released it March of this year, so it was very new at the time on the show. But yeah, it was a similar process, and it also took almost a year of trial and error, just like, we make a sample, try it. No, like, we gotta make it less moist. No, we gotta make it more dry. No, we gotta make it, less sweet. And this and that, all in all, 9, 10, probably a dozen rounds. And it's obviously time and money, but I wanted something that I would feel good standing behind, and also that people would try once and then want to buy again, not just try once and then forget about it.
1: Well, one of the things you did at Military Clearance Con was talk about, how this came together and how you marketed it. And then as I'm, preparing to do the show and getting to know you, I realize there's a whole different side of you with HR, marketing, HR ventures. So it's like, okay, he must have used a lot of what he, did with HR to market and move Tactical Snacks forward. So yeah, can you tell me about HR marketing, how that all works?
0: Yeah, so essentially, when I was in my 20s, I kind of graduated from university. I was still very active in the military, and basically, was about to start a family. And I realized, life in Toronto isn't really ch cheap. It's not a inexpensive city, and kind of starting to look around, and obviously trying to like see, how could I elevate my income? So looking for jobs, I was studying, to basically, I was trying to go into the finance world deeper because I had a finance degree, and I was trying to like go down into, we call it Bay Street. It's basically the Canadian Wall Street. And I stumbled into like a business opportunity on the internet in affiliate marketing. And basically, because I had experience building websites for fun as a teenager, I figured I could give this online marketing thing a go. So around 2007, I started dabbling in online marketing, experimenting with Google Ads and building websites. And after initial period where like I lost a bunch of money and like I didn't know what I was doing, I found some success, and slowly, like, like 2008, I made like $10,000 extra on the side, and then next year I made like 50 grand. And then a couple of years later, I started making like a substantial amount of money just doing this online marketing, basically advertising other people's products for a commission or for a retainer. And eventually, in 2011, I left my civilian job. I still stayed on in the military because, I was, I, you know, I loved it. At this point, it wasn't any more for extra income or anything. It was literally just, service and mission, and the guys that I was serving with. And I started building my performance marketing agency, and I did it for, I call it HR marketing, which was kind of an interesting name, but I did it for over a decade, basically acting as a marketer for various brands. And I worked with some small brands and even as like a Fortune 500 brands, mostly in lead generation space, in the financial and home services space, as well as in software apps and like a PC software. Then that kind of started to decline as Shopify and e-commerce and Amazon started to kind of become more and more well known. So I slowly started pivoting into e-commerce and trying to straddle the two worlds of running this lead generation affiliate agency and trying to launch my own brand. So the first like small success that I had in e-commerce was actually a firearms maintenance brand. It was probably around 2018, 2019, and kind of took off. We started exhibiting at SHOT Show in Vegas and got featured. Yeah, I got featured in Guns and Ammo magazine organically and started making connections with gun influencers and 2A YouTubers and veteran influencers, obviously, through the firearms space. So that business also kind of failed during COVID, but because I had this audience built up of like competitive shooters and veterans and cops and stuff, I thought like I need to continue to do something with it. And I tried to launch a supplement brand, which also sort of didn't take off. And eventually that led me to snacks because through the supplements brand, I learned more about contract manufacturing, about gummies, and that led me to the gummy candy. So like that's how like the whole puzzle came together with the
1: So it was a
0: current.
1: series of, there's an expression that, progress isn't linear, but it sounds like, over time you refined your techniques, you refined your processes, and you started really building the kind of, systems you wanted. Looking at HR Ventures, you do a whole lot with mergers and acquisitions and buying businesses. And people don't think about buying businesses like you just go to a place and buy a business and you own the business. What got you interested in that? Because that's not something that a lot of people really look towards.
0: So that's kind of goes back to that series of ups and downs. So like when I had the affiliate business, it was primarily an upward trajectory with some dips probably from like 2010 to like 2021. And then it started rapidly declining. Like I basically had a big client leave in 2021, and then a bunch of others kind of disappeared overnight, and it kind of the revenue went off a cliff. And in that period of turmoil, I was like frantically trying to like steer the ship and find solid ground, so to speak. So like, okay, what should I do when I launch this product, test that idea, partner up with this person? And a lot of things kind of failed, and the acquisitions came on my radar also through a friend who was struggling in his business, and he basically said, well, we're struggling trying to build something from zero to one. Why don't we,
1: Team up.
0: team up and take this course about business building? So, like, essentially, sorry, business buying. Essentially, that's when it was probably 2022, 2023, when these like acquisition entrepreneur influencers started to pop up. And essentially, like, I bought a book, he bought a book, then you see somebody on Instagram, and you watch a YouTube video. Long story shortly, I went through like a boot camp. Actually, there was like several military members in the cohort. There was like one guy from the SEAL teams, one from the Air Force, I think one from the Marine Corps, and then myself. I think it was four. Like I was seriously looking for a business to acquire for about 18 months. So
1: No.
0: I didn't end up acquiring any meaningful businesses. So like I did acquire a small Amazon brand, which was kind of the precursor to the supplement brand that I described earlier. It was kind of like a small website off of Flippa, like very simple, very small transaction. But I did go through the steps of like doing due diligence and negotiating the deal, but it wasn't like a major acquisition. I did look for a major one and ended up starting Tactical Snacks in the process of that. There's a little backstory, but
1: I guess my immediate question would be, when you look at a business now, based on what you've known. And you haven't done this for a year or two. You have like a good 15 to 20 years of working in business. In your mind, what's a good business to acquire? What are you looking for?
0: So again, take it with a grain of salt because outside of that one small Amazon acquisition, I haven't really done one per se. I've looked at a lot of deals. I've submitted bids for several, and none of them. Basically, I was outbid. What I was looking for was probably more of what I don't want rather than what I want, because you kind of, after working for a few years in certain industries, you kind of know where the skeletons are. And I was looking at businesses in those industries, like e-commerce, marketing agency, software. So like I kind of knew what I didn't want rather than what I wanted. There was some criteria around size and revenue and customer concentration and all that. There's like usually after you read one or two of these books or courses, like there's criteria about like what's the location, is it location independent or is it remote, what's the business size, and what is the industry. Those are typically like the big three, and then there's like others about like you don't want a lot of customer concentration, you may want some sort of recurring or reoccurring revenue as opposed to a one-time project. Again, not always, but as a rule of thumb, that's what people want. But then as time passes, everybody kind of starts to refine their criteria based on what they learn. So like it's sort of individual to your skills, your appetite for risk, and also like your financial capabilities. One thing that I realize is that kind of the bigger the business, the better the business it typically tends to be.
1: Oh, really?
0: Smaller businesses tend to be more like it's really a job where
2: Rushed offensive and defensively. He goes,
0: right.
2: but then luck comes in. He goes, man, he comes in for a drive. He goes, that's my quarterback. Everybody's hyped. And he said that it was weird too, because luck apparently did not trust the team doctors, that apparently he hired his own medical staff to come in and
1: What the
2: evaluate him, make sure that he was good. And much to your point, for the leadership, what does that say when your star quarterback that is replacing another star quarterback in Peyton Manning, what does that say when he's like, yeah, I don't trust your medical staff and their judgment. Like I need you to figure it out or do something
3: You know,
2: different.
3: I think that's something usual. I think that all NFL players are like that to a point, because we've seen it at the end of like their 5-year draft that, you know, they can take that extra option or whatever, you know. I mean, the people get mad at these football players and say, well, you know, he's getting paid too much. Okay, well, you know, I get that, but it's not your money.
2: That's true.
3: It's the NFL's money. Who cares how much he's getting paid? You know, is he producing? You know, for the longest time, here in Denver, a really good example would be Von Miller. You know, Von Miller has a successful career. He's went to this place. He's went to that place, and you know, now recently, before he went and signed with the I believe the Washington Redskins. Or was it Dallas Cowboys? I forget. Dallas Cowboys.
2: Cowboys are the newest, yeah.
3: Yeah. So before he went there, you know, everybody here in Denver's, you know, Denver's really bad about bandwagon fans. We really are. And when he was getting ready to, you know, come out, you know, hey, this will probably be my last year. Everybody's like, hey, we need Von Miller. No, we don't. People don't understand that, you know. He's not the same person that he was when he was there. There's a reason why we got rid of him. You know, everybody sits there and, you know, when free agency comes, you know, before draft, you know, and we get this player and we get this player. I forget what player it was. And I met him as a person, but he was really good. He was a 49er, and he went over to the Denver Broncos. He played in the game in the Super Bowl. He caught one pass, and it was the only pass I've ever seen in the Super Bowl that went negative 8 yards. You know, this is supposed to be an excellent receiver. But see, the thing is just because they're an excellent receiver here doesn't mean they're going to be an excellent receiver there. And I think people fail to realize it. It's kind of like going to Walmart. You think that the vegetable aisle is here at Walmart, but all Walmarts are different. Mm-hmm. So it takes a while for them to, you know, accommodate, you know, where the locker room is, where football, you know, football field is, where the training room is. You know, some people that might not be a big deal, but mm-hmm. for football players, especially in the NFL, that's a huge deal, especially yeah. those that are very, very superstitious. Yes. I know a football player that never changed his boxers for the whole season because they were winning, okay? So they're very superstitious.
2: Hey, most fans usually are too. It was like when I would watch football, it's like there were some seasons it was like if I watch the game, they would win. If I don't watch the game, they'll win. And I'm like, well, I guess I'm not watching their games this year. But no, I do think there comes a point with a lot of fans, and you have to realize at the end of the day, all of these organizations is a business. Like they are in it to make money.
3: Right. And everybody wants these players to take like a hometown discount and stuff like that. But it's like, you know, you wouldn't take a discount if you know, at your job, you know, it's like telling somebody that's, you know, expecting to have like $25 or $26 an hour. You go to them and say, hey, we want you back, but we're going to give you $15 an hour. Mm-hmm. Congratulations. You've been promoted.
2: Yep.
3: That kind of thing, you know? It's mm-hmm. like we can't fault them for that.
2: No. And part of it's the nostalgia and that, too. It's like, you know, for Von Miller, you know, you think about it. He's towards the end of his career.
3: Oh, yeah.
2: And it's like he's going to try to get every little bit and every, you know, dime, penny that he can get. And I don't blame him because it's like – and not saying he can't potentially have another career successfully if he wants to go to, like, broadcasting or color commentary or whatever path he decides to go to, he'll be successful. But nonetheless, though, it's like, hey, while I still can and while I can still do it playing the game that I grew up playing and that I love, I'm absolutely going to do it. But, no, I mean, I do agree, and it will be interesting to see how Cleveland handles this whole Deshaun situation, because for him, he's already got his money. Like they're already right. set and solid as far as that goes. But to kind of bring up to your point though, as far as, you know, guys trying to get as much as they can as far as money goes, there's been a huge stink in the football world, especially in college football, about college players returning back to college from the pros, especially in the preseason. Now, the two players that have been in the news most recently, both ironically former Ole Miss players by my LSU Tigers head coach Lane Kiffin, Xavier Harris and DaQuan Wright, both were on preseason rosters. I believe it is DaQuan Wright is he's going to clear waivers as of Wednesday if no team picks him up. And then if he does, he will be able to go back to LSU to play football after technically being on a preseason roster, playing in the preseason and going back to college. Now, I do want to say, because a lot of people have kind of made a stink about this, the Big Ten even announced that they were going to pass the bill and they ended up passing it a short bit ago. Basically, any player that goes to the NFL, whether it's draft, whether it's preseason, whatever the case may be, they're not allowed to return back to college football, at least in the Big Ten. Mm-hmm. And I do want to clarify something on this, is that this rule, well, this whole entire situation only applies football-wise to like 16 guys. It's like 100 athletes across sports, like all across college athletics. But football-wise, it's only like 16 guys. And basically, this comes from the class of 2022. They kind of feel slighted that basically the COVID class, and I believe 2021, they get the extra year because of COVID. They got an extra year, a couple years to be able to play football, college football a little bit longer. And then they, of course, passed the rule starting, I can't remember when the rule officially starts. I believe it's 2023 is when it starts. That basically, once you come into college football, you only have 5 years maximum play. Basically, the oldest age you can be coming out of college football is 24. So they're a little bit peeved that, hey, we're kind of that middle child that isn't getting the exception to the rule. So there's been a few courts in Colorado. There's been a court in Louisiana. All of them have basically filed temporary restraining orders against the NCAA to say, hey, we believe that we should be able to play. Judges have signed off on it, so therefore these guys are able to come back to college football. Now, Joel, I don't know how much college football you watch, but at least from your perspective, though, there's kind of this unwritten rule that once you go pro, you don't come back to college. No matter how good you were, no matter, you know, how much fans might want you to come back, you know, you just can't do it.
3: No, I agree with that. I agree with that. I also agree that, you know, and I know that people are going to come at me in the comments about this, but I also do agree that, you know, Friday is for high school, Saturday is for college, and Sundays for NFL football. Now, I'm just like any other fan. I love football. I do. I love football. Do I like football on Mondays? Hell yeah. Do I like footballs on Thursdays? Hell yeah. Do I like do I like Sunday football? Hell yeah. I love all that. But even though I like it, I can tell you that the quality of the football performing since they started all these different days and ever since they started, you know, flying into England and doing all these games and stuff, like, I find the quality of football very lacking. Like, I don't see I don't want to say the hard hits, but like, I don't see the motivation. I don't see the running. I don't see the, like, you know, just going at it, you know. I don't see that anymore. I really don't. I think the one, even the Denver Broncos, like, unless they're ahead a bunch of touchdowns, like, I don't see any, like, woo kind of, you know, plays and stuff. Mm-hmm. And I really do feel that Thursday Night Football has watered down the NFL to a certain bit, you know. Yeah. And if they want to do overseas football, that's fine. That's what I thought, like, what was it, the UFL, AFL, XFL, whatever you want to call it. Mm-hmm. That's what I thought they were for, you know. They were for kind of like a summer camp, you know, mm-hmm. learning to be a pro kind of thing. Mm-hmm. But a lot of things have changed. A lot of things have changed, and I know the big thing that they changed, it was last year. A big thing that they changed was the way the kickoffs were.
2: Oh, yeah.
3: You know? Mm-hmm. And this is what I don't like about that, Tony. I don't like that they keep changing the NFL rules. Like, you should have rules for high school, and those rules should trickle down up to the NFL. You know, there shouldn't be any rule change, you know. I mean, we're still kicking off regular at high school, and then when you go to pro, it's like, what the hell's this, you know?
2: Mm-hmm.
3: They keep changing the football game. And I really like the Leatherheads, you know. I really like that form of football, but they keep changing it. They keep changing the finesse of it. Mm-hmm. And it's just not as entertaining.
2: Yeah, and I don't disagree. And I think for part of this too is, you know, the UFL and whatnot, like you said, I think it's good for a good in-between. And some people may agree with this, some may not, and hopefully nobody takes offense to it. I kind of see football as like a drug. Like, and you got to get your fix. So it's like you have your fix from basically the end of August, beginning of September, all the way through February when the Super Bowl ends. And then it's like you're sitting there and you get a couple weeks off, like, okay, I'm off. And then into February, beginning of March comes, it's like, damn, I miss football. Kind of really want football back. And maybe you can get it soothed a little bit through, you know, March Madness and the NCAA tournament. And then it's like, okay, after that, it's like, oh, crap. I got to have my fix. Like, now what? So then they make the UFL for spring football. And, you know, like you said, the quality just isn't there as much because it's, you know, a bunch of guys that they finished college. Maybe they weren't necessarily great for an NFL roster. Maybe they weren't able to make an NFL roster. So this is kind of a chance for them to to have a second opportunity to maybe make a professional roster again moving forward. But I will say too, you know, you talked about how the NFL has changed as far as the rules with kickoff and whatnot. That's what a lot of people are aggravated with college football right now, and especially like this situation where you have guys that, and I'll be honest, I'm a little bit more for this specific situation in them coming back to college football. And the reason being is just to make it easier as far as timeline, and obviously there's little stuff in between there. Most of these guys last played football January timeframe, and they're not technically playing football again until beginning of August. Now, obviously there's rookie mini camps, there's training camps, there's all that in between there. But, you know, let's just say for the sake of arguments purposes, it's only 6 months removed from playing college football. Now, if they had been in the NFL like 2 years and then they try to come back, like, no, you've already moved on. Like you just got to take the loss. Like your college days are behind you. You're in the pros. You got to move forward with what you got.
3: Well, hell, we're not even doing physical activity, but when we broadcast, Tony, if we take a day off from like two broadcasts or we're gone for like 2 weeks, like you're rusty. You're like, oh, mm-hmm. I forgot to do this or something, you know, you have to do a repetition. And yeah. I mean, it's the same thing in the NFL, you know. I don't really have an opinion on once they go to the NFL, they can come back to college. I don't have a real opinion on it because, you know, like that's assuming this isn't going to work or this can't work. And we don't want to assume. We want to know. So the only way you're going to find out is if you test it. Kind of like they was. I think last year they finally tested in college where the players would get stipends off of like the ticket sales and stuff.
2: Oh, yeah.
3: It was starting that last year, you know? Mm-hmm. And I mean, you know, don't knock it until you try it, you know? Yeah. So it might work.
2: Well, and I think for a lot of people too, they don't like how much college football has changed because, you know, again, I don't know how much you follow college football. College football is a very tradition-based sport. Like for the longest time, conferences were primarily based off of geography. So it was like the Atlantic Coast Conference, the ACC, it was like primarily everybody's on the East Coast, but now they've added California and Stanford all the way over on the West Coast. And it's like, wait a minute, they don't belong in the ACC. Or like, you know, the Big Ten, you know, is primarily a Midwestern conference, but now they have Maryland and Rutgers on the East Coast, but then they also have Oregon, Washington, and then Southern California. It's like, wait a minute, no. This doesn't make any sense. So for them, when they see guys leave and then it's like they get to come back, you know, people are kind of up in arms about it. And like I said, it's only for a small number of players, and everybody's kind of freaking out that it's the end of the world. And don't get it twisted. There are still a lot of issues in college football that need to be addressed and fixed as far as, you know, it's just the Wild West as far as whoever has the most money to spend on buying players can basically do it. There's nothing you can do to stop it.
3: And, you know, you was asking me, like, you know, you don't know how much I follow college football. Like, hey, I used to follow college football religiously when I was in high school. Like, the big team, you know, of course, in Indiana, Notre Dame, like that. Right. That's the cream of the crop. And, mm-hmm. you know, I lost a lot of respect for college that year. I believe Lou Holtz had just, he just exited as a coach. Mm-hmm. And it was a new coach. And Notre Dame, like, they lost every game. They were like 2-12 or something like that. But they still got the chance to go to the bowl. And it's like, wait a minute, hold up. You're telling me that these guys don't even have a winning team, and you guys are sending them to the bowl because mm-hmm. they can bring in money. And ever since then, like I can't watch football. And if I'm not mistaken, last year that same situation came down the line for what was it? Was it Alabama?
2: Miami.
3: Okay. Miami. Yeah. Yep. Miami. Yep. So you know, that's what I mean. Like. They need to have something organized or something kind of like the NFL, that, because that shit won't fly in the NFL. Why is it flying in college? But again, you know, we keep changing rules in the football era, and we're still kicking off regular in high school
2: and college. Yeah, the kickoff is the same in college too.
3: That's what I mean. So you know, just I don't like it. I kind of blame it all on Roger Goodell, because Roger Goodell, he's not acting like a commissioner for the football league. He's acting like a pimp when it comes to the teams and stuff. You know, how can I get the top dollar? That's how it is.
2: And apparently that is the primary reason. So apparently he got another raise, and I heard recently, I think the math of what he's making is like $70 million a year of a raise that he got from the owners, because basically like every single year since he's taken over, their profits have just continued to grow and grow and grow. Absolutely. As far as margins go. So, I mean, yeah, he runs it. I will say he's not as – because I am not a fan of Goodell either. I've not been a fan of him for a long time.
3: Who likes Goodell? Like who?
2: The owners do. There's like 32 owners that like him because they keep keeping him.
3: Yeah, the owners are going to like him because they put money in his pocket. But like nobody else likes him. You know,
2: because he came into the league. The league was in a turmoil. They had disciplinary issues, so he came in to basically be the big bad sheriff that was going to clean everything up. But there was so much inconsistencies and stuff that was punished on guys, and it's like, is it really that deep, or are you just wanting to basically, whip your junk out on the table and say, I'm the big dog in the room? And now, yeah, it's like he doesn't do that as much anymore. And now it's just, hey, I'm in the money making business. Like you pointed out, as far as, hey, let's have a game. Again, Monday Night Football, it's a classic. Love Monday Night Football. Same,
3: right.
2: All day Sunday, from 12 o'clock Eastern all the way to, like midnight, basically, when Sunday Night Football comes to an end. It's like that's 12 hours of football, and it's beautiful. Yeah. But then, like you said, it's like Thursday Night Football, and especially, they even started pointing it out on the internet and Amazon, and you can even hear it in the color commentator's voice. It's like, oh, hey, Thursday Night Football game. We have the 1-10 Titans versus like the 1-10 Jaguars. It's like, oh yeah, this is a crap game that nobody wants to watch. But then, like you said too, they're doing it overseas, and they're getting great pops from overseas. But here's the thing: I think they need to realize is you're getting those pops overseas because it doesn't happen very often, because they're not used to that.
3: Exactly.
2: And it's like anything: the more you do it, the less it's going to be like, yeah. Like, it was cool like 5 years ago when you would come here every, only once or twice a year. Now you come here every other game.
3: And they're not thinking about the players, Just, take a Hall of Famer like Emmitt Smith, okay? Mm-hmm. Emmitt Smith, he played, I think, 9, 10, 11 years as a running back.
2: Mm-hmm.
3: Hall of Fame, right?
2: Yep.
3: You're lucky if you have a running back now that goes over 5 years.
2: Yep.
3: Because of the game increase, because of the Thursday night games, mm-hmm. because of overseas, and the traveling.
2: Yep.
3: The traveling, it makes a big deal. Let me tell you, any football fans that are watching, whenever you see a team going against another team, like, automatically put it at 50%, because there's a good chance that home team is going to win the game, because they don't have to do any traveling. Mm-hmm. They don't have to go through any like superstitious. In fact, true story. Matt Prater was a kicker for the Denver Broncos for the longest time.
2: Yep.
3: And Matt Prater, I was good friends with him, and he was a fan of the Hawks. In fact, like when game time came, his parents would always call him and say, hey, you're going to have a good game. We just saw a hawk, They used to do that every single time. He used to have hawks and stuff on his locker, on his necklace. That's why you always saw that necklace around him, He was very superstitious when it came to hawks.
2: Mm-hmm.
3: And he's not the only football player. A lot of them are like that.
2: Mm-hmm. But yeah, it's just so weird though. It's weird what fans do as far as superstitions. Even like you said, what football players do as far as how they take care of themselves, how they prepare. But it is also interesting too. Somebody brought up the point. I think it was Brady Quinn, maybe on his show on Fox Sports Radio. They brought up the point that you have a new entire breed of athletes that, you know, these guys are, you know, 6'5", they're like 235, 240, and they're running, you know, track meet numbers of like ultimate track Olympians of, you know, 4.4s, 4.3s, and it's like, holy moly, a dude that size and that speed should not be moving at that kind of a pace.
3: Right.
2: But it's also, and you've watched football a little bit longer than I have, you know, not to date you or anything like that. but it does seem like, to an extent, the quality of football player has kind of gone down, because when these guys are healthy, they are some of the best athletes out there as far as, you know, the numbers that they're able to put up and what they're able to produce. But like you said, how many times do you see a running back now that can make it 12 years in the league and still be productive?
3: Oh, I know. I mean,
2: you look at, you know, somebody like Ezekiel Elliott, who, you know, he was hot coming out of college and he was hot his first few years in the NFL. But mm-hmm. if you look at his statistics, it's like every single year his yards per carry would start to go down into a point where it's like, hey, you're barely getting 2 to 3 yards a carry whenever you run. And wow, it's like,
3: look at CJ Anderson. Like that kid could run, but I mean, let's face it, he only really lasted 3 years.
2: Yeah.
3: You know? And absolutely. He had a huge loads of concussions, you know?
2: Yeah.
3: And hey, yeah, the NFL has changed the rules to, you know, help concussions. How about we, instead of changing rules, how about we invest more in the training and, you know, playing safe and different things like that, you know?
2: Mm-hmm.
3: And that's one thing exactly when, you know, we're talking about, you know, the high school rules are different than the NFL rules, you know? Mm-hmm. If you're used to rec marching 10 miles and you go 20 miles, it's going to take a little bit longer.
2: Mm-hmm. Absolutely. So, yeah, like I said, it's one of those, I always enjoy football. I'm excited to see, you know, ultimately what comes of this season, especially the NFL, because I feel like, honestly, the NFL is more wide open now than what I feel like it has been in a very, very long time.
3: I'm interested to see how Indiana University bounces back this year now that they lost their quarterback. And I'm especially interested in seeing, I can't pronounce his name, go figure, but he, you know, he was drafted to the Raiders.
2: Fernando Mendoza.
3: Yeah. I'm interested to see how he does. I really am, you know. Every time he talks, he sounds like a very positive player. Mm-hmm. You know, yes. Has a little bit of a sense of humor. I wouldn't say he's cocky. I would say he's confident, and I would say that he's pretty humble. But I'm interested to see in how some of these guys, you know, come out playing.
2: Yeah, he's also one. I want to see how he does, because this will also be our first true insight to what does the success of Tom Brady look like post NFL? Like, we already see him announcing, you know, games on Fox as a color commentator, but now that he's a partial owner of the Raiders, you know, how much of a hand did he have in picking Fernando? And then how much of a hand does he have now as a partial owner of, hey, you know, this is the tips and tricks I'm going to give you of what I did when I was playing. Like, this is how you need to do this. This is how, you know, this is going to kind of be the first chance to see how does Brady move into that role of basically what Bill Belichick did for so many years of, I'm going to find a guy, we're going to plug him into this system, and we're going to make it work. Because, you know, as we've started to learn now, it was a whole lot more of Tom making it work on the field than it was just Bill Belichick, you know, picking the players, especially right. considering Tom was able to have more success after he left and Bill has kind of since fallen off. But I'm glad you brought that up because two teams that actually tie in with this, North Carolina, who is now hosted by Bill, or is now coached by Bill Belichick, as well as they take on TCU in Dublin, Ireland on Saturday on ESPN at 12 p.m. Eastern. Their former quarterback is now the quarterback at Indiana, and Josh Hoover. There's potentially a whole lot of upside there. He's very athletic. He's actually a little bit more athletic than what Fernando Mendoza was. But the matchup overall, and Joel, you can give me your thoughts as far as how you think this is ultimately going to go. But as of right now,
3: is Belichick's girlfriend going to be on the field? Because if she's going to be on the field, then that could possibly be a distraction. And I think that's one of the reasons why Belichick wasn't very good last year as a coach. I mean, mm-hmm. you got to remember, Belichick is the first coach to get traded by the Cleveland Browns. Okay. So he isn't the greatest he isn't the greatest coach in the world. It was a great combination of him and Brady and Bledsoe. Because remember, Brady took Bledsoe's position, okay? Mm-hmm. Patriots didn't really suffer a quarterback loss like they have recently.
2: Yeah.
3: But I think Belichick is a really good coach, but I do think that it doesn't take much to be a distraction. We saw that during all the different scandals in New England, especially the Deflategate,
2: yep, yes. And the Spygate,
3: yeah.
2: And it's funny too because North Carolina has had distractions, you know, this offseason because their general manager had to step down, and you know it's believed that he was one of the biggest parts in hiring Bill Belichick, and now it just seems like all of North Carolina's coaching staff is this, you know, nepotism-filled coaching tree of basically every one of Bill Belichick's previous, you know, coworkers or people that he liked has followed him there to North Carolina. And it's just kind of like he's trying to, you know, ride out his glory days still being a coach. But it's been an absolute disaster. I mean, it's obviously he can't recruit well. He can't utilize the transfer portal well. I mean, there was all that hype last year. And blown out.
3: I'm telling you, it's a distraction. Now, hey, look, I've been married for 15 years. I enjoy it. I love it. Nothing's hurt me. But it seems like whenever football players or coaches, whenever they get into a relationship or they get married or anything like that, their production drops. And there's a reason for that. Their production drops because in high school, Tony, remember in high school, if we were serious about sports in our senior or junior year, we dropped down from three sports to one sport because we was trying to get that college ticket, right?
2: Mm-hmm.
3: Nothing's changed, you know? So usually, like, for example, Bo Nix. Mm-hmm. I like Bo Nix, okay? Mm-hmm. He had a good year last year, right? That was his rookie year. Okay.
2: Mm-hmm.
3: Now that his surgery and all that stuff is done, you know, I'm kind of scared because usually what happens is these players, they do really good the first year or they do, you know, somewhat okay the first year, and then they do better the second year. And then after that, after they get the aroma, you know, the atmosphere, the smell, everything, they change. Hmm. They always change. So it's going to be interesting to see how Bo Nix, you know, reflects his season. Like, I didn't, you know, there was a huge uproar here in Denver because, you know, our first game, we were like up like 27 to blah, blah, blah. And it's like, you guys, settle down. It's preseason.
2: Yeah.
3: You know?
2: Half those dudes aren't even going to be on the roster by the time the first week comes around.
3: People need to understand that, you know, when we play preseason, usually the first half is always like the first starters. And then the second half is the backups. And then the thirds is the thirds. And then third and fourth quarter is usually scrubs. Those are the ones that are on the bubble trying to fight to get a roster spot. Mm-hmm. So preseason, yeah, great. I love it. Football, awesome. You know, it's, football is definitely better than watching Chicago Fire or Chicago PD any day, okay? But we have to all...

0: here. I didn't see anything that really spoke out. So I do believe that the Broncos will make it past the postseason if Bo Nix doesn't get hurt. But I am very worried about his ankle. Hell, he hadn't even got on the field and he had 3 ankle surgeries. I don't care if they were little. I don't care if they were just cleanup. It's still an issue.
1: Yeah, and it's still something that your body has to recover from, especially in a high active sport and a high, trying to think of the right word, but I just can't think of it off the top of my head.
0: What?
1: A championship level and just a high impact sport such as football. But I am excited to see because he is going into his 3rd season now. He had a great, sophomore season technically last year under Sean Payton. I do wonder what that relationship looks like because there's a little bit of the back and forth of Sean's like, oh, his ankle's not ready, and Bo Nix is like, no, it's fine, and the kind of the arguing back and forth.
0: Sean Payton's a prick. I mean, he's thrown this kid under the bus I don't know how many times. So trust me, they might be on the same page, but they're not the same idealistic.
1: Yeah.
0: There's parts where I think that Sean Payton wishes that he never drafted him because of this whole ankle issue. And he kind of said that out in public during a media conference. Yeah. And sometimes it's best to keep your mouth shut. Like I say, sometimes in the world, everybody's like a Denver Bronco. We tell people what they want to hear. We don't exactly tell them the truth.
1: Yeah. And it is kind of sad too, because Bo Nix, he was really good, especially when he was at Auburn. For as bad as Auburn was, like, he made Auburn relevant, and then he did wonders at Oregon. So, I mean, I thought it was a great pickup, and he's older. He picked up the system really well. Obviously, they got Jalen Waddle from the Dolphins, so that gives him a true number one receiver for him to be able to work with. And you're right, they did manage to bring most everybody back on both sides of the ball. Now, like you said, that doesn't immediately mean that they're going to replicate the same success that they had. It's
0: right.
1: It's one of those football and really sports in general, any given day that you're playing an opponent can happen, especially like in a professional sport where you've got 32 teams and these are supposed to be the best of the best guys playing football currently in the world. And, yeah, any given day somebody could come in, even if they're – 0-10, they could come in, hit you in the mouth, and next thing you know, you're losing to the team that's already lost 10 games.
0: Yep, and NFL players are not what's the word I'm look? Life be life, and for NFL players too, and watch that. I forget who it was, but there was that one time he wasn't playing very good. Well, hell, he wasn't playing very good. Oh, Demetrius Thomas. Remember Demetrius Thomas?
1: Oh, Demetrius Thomas?
0: He wasn't playing very good because his mom was in jail and they were getting ready to pardon her. And he wanted her to come and watch, And we got to remember that even though these football players are, ultimate athletes, life be life and too. So make sure that you kind of watch the drama box also when it comes to, Sunday, especially when you're picking your fantasy draft team. And I have to remind you that I think HG, I think till the final timeout, I think they're going to do an NFL draft thing this year.
1: Mm-hmm.
0: So you'll want to grab onto that.
1: Okay. But yeah, and I know it's probably a little bit dated for maybe some of the potential younger viewers, but when I believe it was a Monday Night Football game, Brett Favre lost his dad. I think he lit up the Raiders. There was like 6 touchdowns that night. So I mean,
0: it's the Raiders.
1: That's true, it is the Raiders. It but still
0: the Raiders are almost as bad as Denver Broncos to where we could be better than the other team, and we play to their level. Yeah. I mean, the Raiders and the Broncos, they're the same. They're the same team. They both play to their opponent's level.

0: Yeah, they play down to their opponents, unfortunately.
1: Yeah.
0: But real quick, though, as far if you had to make a pick. So as of right now, North Carolina versus TCU, according to ESPN odds, they have TCU at -7.5. So they're a little over a touchdown favorite to beat North Carolina. According to the predictor, they have TCU winning by 51.5%. Is their prediction over North Carolina?
1: Well, again, I gotta go back to, you know, if Belichick still has that girlfriend of his, and she's gonna be at the game, I wouldn't expect anything different. I think it's gonna be the same as last year, especially if I don't pay attention to, you know, upperclassmen who you know how they did last year compared to how they do this year, but. You know, if it's one of those things, if a duck quacks, chances are it's still a duck. So yeah. I wouldn't expect anything great or big. I mean, we saw that with the Colorado Buffaloes when Deion Sanders was here and his kids were a part of the team. They were really good, and then that next year, you know, so you got to keep that in mind.
0: Yeah. And then the next big game, I mean, there's some other games, but this is the next big one that kind of matters. We have North Carolina State going to Virginia. So luckily it's still here in the state, so it's not too far. It's just up in Charlottesville. As of now, ESPN has University of Virginia. They are -5.5-point favorites, and ESPN has them as a 68% chance of winning over NC State. If you had to pick, who would you pick to probably win that game?
1: So before I pick, I have one question, Tony, because again, I don't really follow a whole lot of college football. Mm-hmm. When we're talking about Virginia State, are we talking about the Virginia State that has the big, like, the AC/DC song coming on and the crowd really gets into it?
0: Nope, that's Virginia Tech.
1: Virginia Tech. Okay. All right. Because I was going to say, if they're going against Virginia Tech, they're screwed because that's a lot of hoopla to fight. You know, Virginia is a home.
0: Yep. They're at home. They were just in the ACC championship game last year. I think they are coming off of a... They're coming off of a pretty decent season. Now, I know we talked about it, you know, previous season doesn't necessarily matter, but they did do really well last year.
1: So they still have momentum. So they still have momentum, and it's a home game. I would probably take them by at least a field goal.
0: Yeah, they finished 11-3 last year, including their bowl win. So, I mean, they did really well last year, especially considering they were kind of one of those teams that nobody really expected them to, I guess, do much, and they just kind of quietly kept on chugging, and lo and behold, they're there. Now, NC State also didn't do bad last year, including their bowl win. They finished 8-5, so they were kind of middle of the pack. They did get a win against Virginia last year. They were one of the few teams that beat them. They beat them 35-31. Yeah. Now, obviously – Last year's game doesn't matter because North Carolina State was hosting them, and obviously everybody had different players, but they did get a win against them last year.
1: I would agree with you. I think Virginia would take it just because they have the momentum from last year.
0: Yeah, I think so. And I believe, if I remember, they did actually get a really good quarterback in the draft, or not the draft, the transfer portal, in Bo Prabula. He played for Mizzou last year, actually had a really good season up until getting hurt. So they have an experienced guy who's been around the league for a little bit, been in a few different systems. So I think they kind of have the edge as far as the quarterback battle goes. And NC State lost a few big guys to the transfer portal, primarily to Texas. So they might be hurting a little bit as far as that goes. Okay. But nonetheless, though, brother, that is it. That's all I got for today. I appreciate you joining me and talking some ball with me, man. It's one of those we've been talking about this forever.
1: I know. No problem at all, you know. And I'm not gonna do a cheap shot on the Indianapolis Colts, even though I think I'm the only Hoosier in the world that I support the Pacers.
0: Mm-hmm.
1: I just don't support the Indianapolis Colts. I do not like the owner. Terrible character. Even after he passed, I don't like him. But my question to you is, what are your thoughts on the Colts? You think this is going to be a good season? Because if I'm not mistaken, you guys' schedule this year, it's a little bit weaker compared to last year.
0: It's a little weaker. It's one of those. I look at it, and it's kind of the same issue is what does the quarterback situation look like? Daniel Jones is also coming off of a major injury. Obviously, you could tell once you basically stopped the Colts from being able to run the ball with Jonathan Taylor and Daniel Jones had to be a quarterback for, you know, more than 5 seconds, we got to see the old Danny Dimes from the New York Giants days and why he was eventually released from the Giants as a result of it. And then, of course, the backup situation, you know, is it Anthony Richardson? You know, he's been demoted to quarterback 3 behind Riley Leonard, but there's been a lot of people upset that Riley Leonard has looked terrible in the preseason. But as you pointed out, it's preseason. How much of that truly matters? So that's a mess. And I'll be honest, too. I think I speak for most probably a parade in Indianapolis
1: because he's
0: been the GM for like the last 10 years. Probably. 10 years.

0: The community that never leaves you behind. Download our Roku or mobile app today. Wisdom to share. If you listen this week, so pull up a chair and stay for a spell. We're heading down a trail where good stories dwell. It started.
1: The founder is the business, so that's probably very hard to step into, as opposed to somewhere where there are systems and teams in place. But they'll also probably like more expensive, more capital intensive deal. But yeah, like we can probably go on for a while down that, you know, rabbit hole. But essentially, yeah, like I can't say that I saw something that it was like, that's it, this is the one. There's always something. Like, so like it's never going to be perfect. There's also going to be trade-offs. Like maybe the location is going to be farther away, or maybe the price is going to be a little bit higher, or maybe there's going to be more work because the team isn't fully staffed. So yeah, like essentially everybody will have their own set of criteria of what they're looking for, and then they will refine it with time.
2: So at this stage in your career and your life, you know, you've retired from the military, you're a veteran, and you're working in these areas. Would you say that, you know, technical snacks and that kind of thing is taking more of your time and you're putting more energy to it? Or is H-Hour Adventures, you know, or is it a balancing act, or is one more focused than the other?
1: So I'm glad you brought it up, because for years, up until 2024, I had the proverbial entrepreneurial shiny object syndrome, the balancing act. I always had like two or three irons in the fire. And this is really the first time in my life that I focused on one thing. Like a lot of business advice goes is like, focus on one thing, you know, focus on one course of action until success. Like that's one interpretation of the word as an acronym. But essentially, yeah, like this is really for the first time that I'm trying this, like just go all in on one thing and like give it a solid 100% for a long enough period of time to see it through, or to the point where you can say, you know what, I gave it my all and it didn't work. So yeah, but up until 2024, it was like, I'm doing this and that. I'm running an agency and I'm running e-commerce, and I also want to launch a course, and I want to, you know, speak at events, and list goes on and on and on. And that same thing was when I was studying finance, working a corporate job, and also serving in the military, climbing through the ranks.
2: So not necessarily a less is more kind of mindset, but hey, you know what, we're going to, you know, pare away the unimportant things to focus on the main objective.
1: Yeah, like essentially the idea is that if you are 100% committed to one thing, you will outperform somebody who's like attention is split. It's like if you have a platoon of infantry soldiers trying to take the objective of, you know, a platoon size objective, like it's going to be unwise to try to take two objectives that each is a platoon size objective with just one platoon, right? It's going to be very hard, almost impossible, unless you're like super lucky.
2: Well Greg, I'm thinking of Napoleon right now. And right, Napoleon's claim to fame was he would figure out where the weak point was and where he wanted to attack. And he put all his troops at the weak point and send them all there. And to your point, more times than not, they were able to, you know, affect the outcome they wanted. So, you know, you're onto something there.
1: Yeah, like there's definitely that military analogy, or for like the non-military folks, what they usually say is, when you have a magnifying glass, you can burn a hole through a piece of paper, but if you just bring the piece of paper out in the sun, it'll just get warm and nothing would happen. So same idea. Again, like see me on the other side, talk to me in a year, like I'll tell you how it went. But it definitely helps calm down the mental chatter, if you will. So like on the mental health side, obviously, like especially when things aren't going well and you're trying to like catch every lifeline. It's like for a while I basically, you know, I'm a pretty capable individual, right? But like I'm not afraid of hard things, but it actually became kind of hard, and to a point where like, okay, let me try to like do this the right way and calm down and focus on one thing. So yes, that's the current situation where I'm pursuing one thing for a period of time and giving it my all.
2: So I'm with Greg from Tactical Snacks. I met him at Military Career Con. So Military Career Con is next May. Maybe you'll come, maybe you won't. I don't know right now. I'm not putting you on the spot, but let's just say, you have a year from now, give or take a few months. What's the plan or state you want to be in with Tactical Snacks over the next year?
1: That's another thing that it was sort of my New Year resolution for 2026 is to try to detach from outcome-based goals to process-based goals. What I mean by that is that like if you set a goal of like I'm gonna make $1 million and then you make 900,000 or maybe you make nothing, you're gonna be disappointed. But if your goal is to like, okay, I'm going to do the following things in order to make $1 million. And at the end of the year, you say, okay, I did all of those things and I did them well. Then you're going to be less disappointed even if you made nothing. So from that perspective, I think I'm not really putting any sort of like monetary goals or like I want to be in 1,000 retail stores or I want to have, 5 million run rate or I want to sell 1 million snacks. I have a plan of I'm going to work on my Amazon presence. I'm going to work on getting onto TikTok shop. I'm going to open a US corporation in order to like basically facilitate doing business in the United States. It opens a lot of doors having like, an actual like American corporation. And work on the retail presence. We are already in the talks with I don't know if I'm at liberty to disclose, but basically we're kind of getting on board with the AFIS, the Army and Air
2: Oh,
1: Force
2: nice.
1: EXIS. There's nothing on paper so far in terms of a purchase order, but at least we're getting into the system so that the buyer can find us if and when they decide to put us in some doors, but that's something that's I'm really excited about for 2027. So those are probably the big three initiatives is Amazon, retail, and TikTok shop.
2: Okay, so hey, we're if I see you in Fort Worth next May, I hope to carve out some time to talk with you. In the meantime, and look, folks, if you're hungry, attack your hunger with Tactical Snacks. I'm going to work it up for you, Greg. A nice little voiceover clip for it. How can people discover Tactical Snacks and get connected with you and your offerings? Because yeah, there's the cookies and other things now.
1: Yeah, so if you want to follow the brand on socials, you just look for Tactical Snacks. I think the Tactical Snacks handle was taken by I'm not sure who, but so it's Tactical Snacks with an X in the end on most. So I think Instagram, TikTok, YouTube, and X, it's Tactical Snacks X. And then I think Facebook is the only place where it's Tactical Snacks without the X. If you want to try the product, it's tactical-snacks.com once again, because tactical snacks is one word was taken and they wanted quite a good chunk of change for it. Or on amazon.com if you're a Prime member and want some faster shipping, but you can snag some sweet deals and some free swag on the website. There's some morale patches and t-shirts and stuff like that where you buy bundles and you get those as gifts. So hopefully in 2027 you'll find us at Army bases and Air Force bases and exchanges, but we'll see about that.
2: Well, I will have the links to all those in the Osprey Radio show post, Greg. And again, I'm a fan. I'm a huge fan. I mean, like I said, I was, narfing through Julie's and Alicia's bags to get their snacks, and I'm like, I gotta get more of this and find out more. And then there is a clip on his Instagram where I'm like, "Tactical snacks, attack your hunger," something like that, which was really funny. And I appreciate you, playing along, being a good sport. But again, This just, to me, magnifies the story of how veterans can get into different things and use their military experience to find, new ways to engage with other veterans and other people. So I'm a big fan, and can't wait to see what you do in the future.
1: Thank you. And also thank you for, voicing, being the voice of the veteran community and bringing people together, making sure to remind them that they're not alone and there's somebody who's in their corner, who's got their back, who's got their six, and we're helping each other out. We're connecting and elevating at these events. So yeah, definitely the Military Creator Con is on my radar for next year if the schedule allows. Yeah, thank you for hosting me here today.
2: Absolutely, absolutely. Ladies and gentlemen, Greg Potapinko, Canadian veteran, business owner, and again, his new venture, Tactical Snacks. I'll have all the links. Greg, thank you very much. As we say in Oscar Mike Radio, we are mission in flight.

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Hello, welcome, welcome, welcome. It is August the 24th, 2026. My name is MJ. You are listening to Military Broadcast Radio, and I am a host, MJ, right here on this beautiful station, live streaming my show on Mondays at 9 a.m. is The World of Conscious Positive Thinking. We call it TWOCPT, T-W-O-C-P-T, because who wants to write all that out, right? Woo, that's a lot of words. So we left off last week with our part one series, and our series is What is Consciousness? People talk about it, but you know what? Do you really know what it is? Who knows what it is? We have all these words for it. Anyway, so we're doing a series of What is it? And today is part two, Man Discovers the Mind. I know we left off last week at a very apropos question. I hope everybody had their thinking caps on. Everybody kind of thought, oh, what's that? What is that? And thought about that for a minute on that last opposing question. But like always, we cannot start until we understand what today actually means by the angel numbers of our daily stuff. So let's get to that. So here we go. What does the number represent? 082426. The totaling number, that is a four. I love fours, folks. 444. When you see that number four, the angels are confirming that they are near you and want you to know that they are ready to assist you to make your dreams come true. Know that the angels always hear your thoughts and your prayers. They are surrounding you with love every day. Angel power word today is happiness. Oh, happy, right? There are so many good songs about happiness. So that is our word today. So every time you want to feel gloomy, down, something, say, nope, my word of the day, because it brought to you by the angel number four. It's happiness. So part of that number is 82. The abundance angels are here to bring you balance to your financial concerns. The solution of your financial situation is to choose happiness. It is like an accelerator to the abundance. The angels give you permission to choose happiness today. There is no need to wait. It's time to allow the money to flow. So be happy and abundance will come your way. Angel number contains the number 24, which is the number of the day. Assistance from people in high places is coming your way. This could be your guardian angels or an earth angel. This loving assistance will bring healing on some level and leave you feeling joyful and uplifted. Number also contains the number 26. It's our year that we're in, the year 2026. So the 26 is always constant, which is the angels know that you feel empowered when you feel compassion for others. They now ask that you feel the same compassion for yourself. It is very important that you say no to requests that make you feel uneasy. Trust these sensations in your body as these are your inner compass. The number today also contains the number 42. It's the romance angels. Now, how you cannot be happy with romance? So the romance angels are all around you at the moment. They have heard your prayers associated with love. They are working behind the scenes to bring you the perfect love or to enhance the relationship that you are currently in. Pop, pop, ping, baby. That's right. Get those angels working. I put my glasses back on now that I don't have to read because age is beauty. Woo! Okay, so yes, we are beautiful today. We are happy today. We are causing all kind of beautiful abundance today. And why not, right? Because man discovers the mind. And we are going to set this course. We're going to get off and running because we got a lot to talk about today. And last week we began with what sounded like one simple question. Simple. What is consciousness? We talked about this. We talked about the awareness, right? We talked about perceptions. We talked about attention. We talked about thought. We talked about our dreams. We talked about altered states. We also talked about being just the observer. And after everything we explored last week, do we actually find consciousness? No, we didn't. We still don't know. But we got six parts of this series. So that means you got to keep coming back, right?
So here we are. Welcome to part two of our series so we can discover what is consciousness. And today's series is Man Discovers the Mind. Now, remember, when I say man, okay, and you always see me with my quotes, man, I mean humanity, the human being that we all are. Man, we are man, right? I'm not speaking about male or masculine energy. I am not dividing, categorizing, subdividing, putting a label, slapping. No, I'm not doing it. It's man. It is all of us, man. So when I first start working with this episode, let me tell you, I thought we were going to explore how man discovered the mind. And then I got stuck. And if anybody knows me, I can't move on if I get stuck. I have to go down that rabbit hole. I have to figure it out why. I'm a why girl, the wire, right? I'm the wire, the seer. I have to go. And then I got stuck on one word. And that word was discovered. Did man discover the mind? Or did man become aware of something that creation was already doing? So what did man do? Man studied it, named it, labeled it, categorized it, and then divided it. I am man. And I'm slapping a label on the top of that